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12: 20 years ago, the average attention span was about 2.5 minutes. Today, it's just 47 seconds. Pretty disconcerting. That's according to new research out of UC Irvine. But really, this isn't our fault, at least not entirely. We can blame technology and the world around us. Attention, it turns out, is not an unlimited resource. You only have so much of it to give. Start paying more attention to what times of the day you seem to be at your mental peak. Try to knock out the more complicated stuff during that time. It's also important to take breaks every so often so you can more easily lock in when you're trying to concentrate. One expert said, even trying to visualize where you want to end your day with everything all wrapped up or with tons left to do, that can act as a real motivator. I'm Dr. Sanjay Gupta, helping you live a better life.
13: This Ticket Ticker is brought to you by GiveMeTheVin.com. Rangers and Red Sox this weekend out at Fenway. First of three tonight. Jack Leiter getting the start for Texas. So far through 2 1/3, he's given up 2 runs, 4 hits, and no strikeouts as the Rangers trail 2-1 in the bottom of the third. Group D play gets underway for the United States as they make their 12th World Cup appearance tonight as they face Paraguay out at SoFi in Los Angeles. Captain Tyler Adams on what makes this team different.
14: The maturity of the group now. I know we got some faces that will be their first experience in the World Cup, but that being said, they're all playing at a high level somewhere in the world, if not in MLS, and they're all going to be able to contribute at a high level.
13: Kickoff from the pitch is coming up at 8 o'clock, and we'll have the kick-around post-game show here afterwards. The Carolina Hurricanes take a 3-2 series lead in the Stanley Cup Finals with a 4-2 win over the Golden Knights last night at home. Canes captain Jordan Staal at his fifth straight game this series, adding a goal. The Canes will look to hoist up the Stanley Cup for the first time since 2006 for Sunday night in Las Vegas. That is the Ticket Ticker, a service of the Premier Gun Show, or the Mesquite Gun Show. 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
13: Well, what up and welcome back there, all my Friday night P1s. Good evening and step inside to a brand new edition of The Ticket Top 10 as we put the final finishing touches on our broadcasting week. Happy summer chill day, but I'm assuming if you're hearing this, you're on the way home or you just didn't go. But we'll have our own fun here instead. I'm your host and curator, Jay King, back for one more show this week, chilling out here inside the Ticket Studios. And if you're not familiar with how this works, we go backwards from 10 to find all the best moments of the day created today over these airwaves. And coming up tonight, back on This Morning with the Musers, they welcome on friend and San Antonio sports anchor Don Harris to talk finals. Then they celebrate Marv Albert's 85th birthday with the legendary broadcaster. On the world's most dangerous midday show, Donovan Lewis and Matt McLaren see how mad Brian Schottenheimer is about ball security last season, and then they play Internet Price is Right in Friday Frivolity. This afternoon on The Sweet Spot, Sean Bass and David Mino dissect the Texas Tech PR nightmare, and then crown a runner-up in mess-ups in the NIT break. And on the Hardline 5.0, live from the Sidecar Social in Frisco, Corby Davidson, Bob Sturm, and Dave Lane get you ready for the U.S.'s first World Cup game tonight. See if an NBA title can be won this weekend, and then have a summer chill roundtable. So starting off the show the way we do every Friday is head on down to the Musers and see who won this morning's emergency break of the week.
16: Candidate number one, it is the great Donovan, who was called out for confusing two different sayings, and he was called out by the great Gordo.
17: Maybe they should have an
18: I'm gonna have a golf tournament to support that.
17: They have the smoking section.
19: Yeah, because you would just, yeah. I assume his little kid had an alcohol thing, right, where he would clean his arm, because maybe that's why you go to the bathroom. I don't know. If you got to clean off the injection
17: But don't
19: site.
17: You think people will frown their nose up to pull that out of at an eating table? If you're at the table right next to him, do you want to see that?
18: Yeah. Can I ask something?
17: Sure.
18: I want to ask about the phrase frown your nose up.
17: Yeah.
18: Is that a phrase?
17: Turn your nose up? Yep, did I say frown?
19: Yep, sure did.
17: Oh, okay.
19: You combined frown at and turn your nose up into frown your nose up.
17: Yeah, I just put them together. Like Don't it. We like them when they put them together?
18: Yeah, it's hot.
17: See? That's what I just did.
16: You know, I think I've heard other people say that.
20: Really?
16: Yeah.
20: I've never heard that before in my life.
21: Push them together.
16: That's not one of those things that's just being accepted now, is it? That
20: it might be. I just haven't heard it.
22: I haven't heard it either.
20: Frown your nose up.
23: Yeah.
16: That is a good one. Yeah, I like it when you called him out and it was like, and you repeated it. Yeah.
20: Yeah. Yeah, I'll take questions on that. Sure, go ahead. Yeah, what's your question about it? So if it has become a common phrase, then the emergency break is on me.
16: No, no, it's
20: I
16: not
20: shouldn't
16: on
20: have stopped
16: you.
20: The
16: no,
20: show
16: it
20: for
16: is
20: it.
16: On Donnie. I don't think it has. But I'm just saying I feel like I've heard someone else say that and I've never thought, wait, that is or maybe it's a no one in the history has ever said that before.
22: So I just asked AI, is frown your nose up a new saying? And it says, you may be thinking of turn your nose up. So I don't think
16: See,
22: it's a new thing.
16: I don't think so either. Candidate number two comes to us from the Hardline. It's Dave, the latest on the Hardline to have bubble voice. And you may say, okay, what is that? Well, anytime someone sounds like they've taken it, hit of helium like this happened to Corby 50 years ago.
0: Did you see that on a Scott Baio after school special?
16: the greatest one of all time. No one will ever top that. Because everyone now, the first syllable, you stop because mm-hmm. you don't want to say an entire phrase with bubble voice.
20: How could Corby just fight through that?
16: I don't know.
20: I mean, the moment I have bubble voice, I stop it. I can't stand
16: your throat,
20: it. Tickles your throat. You don't like it.
16: Well, that's what Dave did. He stopped, but he still got pummeled.
1: And I think the Knicks go up 3-1 tonight. And that's how it feels to me. But I'm here for the drama. So to act like I have any idea is misleading at best.
2: Certainly. Oh, my
1: God.
2: Oh,
1: no. Keep talking. Keep talking.
2: Certainly. Certainly.
1: Dude, it sounded like you were about to follow the yellow brick road.
2: No. I can't get my throat clear. I don't understand what's happening.
21: Certainly the Spurs defense.
2: No, but the defense has a lot to do with it, but.
16: Okay, yeah. Now we know what you're saying. All right, isolated?
2: Certainly.
16: Yeah, that was going to be a good one. That was going to be a really good one, and you got stopped.
22: All right, do we need a new station-wide policy that when you get bubble voice, you must continue talking?
20: You're required to follow through with the paragraph.
16: You got to ride it out and see how long. It's like a rodeo, how long you can ride it.
20: Right. Ride the bubble.
22: Yes.
20: You've got to ride the bubble.
22: And we'll have a reward at the end of the season for who rode the longest.
16: I love that, yeah.
23: Ticket rodeo.
16: Yeah, I love
22: that. You get an extra day off or something like that.
2: Certainly.
16: Yeah, because Corby has the record. There's no way. And that's what, like 5 or 6 seconds? If you can ride it out for...
0: Did you see that on a Scott Baio after school special?
20: Yeah, he even had a pause in the middle of it.
2: Certainly.
16: That's the one to beat right there. Okay, there's Dave as candidate number two. Candidate number three is a man known as Ham, Matt Birmingham, doing the news on Work in Progress. And... He has a verbal meltdown as he tries to say a president's name.
20: But, yeah, wasn't there like a president that married his third cousin? Or second cousin?
24: I think most previous presidents at some point were married to one of their cousins.
20: Oh,
24: yeah.
20: I didn't know that was a requirement for the office.
24: It's not a requirement.
20: You had to be at least 35.
25: Martin Van Buren. If I could restate that real quick. First cousins, once removed.
24: Bad bit.
25: Jerry Lee Lewis married his... like 13 or 14 year old cousin.
16: Okay, thanks Dylan for that note.
25: That's
16: almost up there with Regonk. It sounded like the record got stopped on him. Listen to this one isolated.
25: Martin Van Buren.
20: Yeah, someone's thumbing the turntable there.
16: Oh, man.
20: And so first cousin once removed, you know, the once removed refers to a generation difference. So I don't know if there was an age gap there, too.
16: Hmm. Well,
20: so, yeah.
16: And what was up with that back then?
20: I don't know.
23: That was quite the claim by DJ.
16: That most presidents married their cousin.
20: I see where he's thinking there. It's like back in the day.
16: Everyone was related to somebody, kinda, I guess. Yeah. All right.
20: That's before cancel culture got a hold of us.
16: Yeah.
20: And prevented us from marrying our cousins.
16: One more time of that isolated there with the thumbing of the record.
25: Martin Van Buren.
16: Oh, man. All right. So is it Donovan, is it Davey, or is it Ham? 888-787-1310. Hi, you're on the ticket. Who wins?
26: Hey, give me Davey. He sounded like a cross between Porky Pig and Bugs Bunny.
16: Okay, and we have a winner, ladies and gentlemen.
20: Wow.
16: Davey Lane.
20: That beats Martin Van Buren.
16: I know. I thought that would win, too.
1: And I think the Knicks go up 3-1 tonight, and that's how it feels to me. But I'm here for the drama, to act like I have any idea is misleading at best.
2: Certainly. Oh my
1: oh,
2: God!
1: Oh no! Keep talking. Keep talking.
21: Certainly.
2: certainly.
1: Dude, it sounded like you were about to follow the yellow brick road.
2: No! I can't get my throat clear. I don't understand what's happening.
21: Certainly the Spurs defense.
2: No, but the defense has a lot to do with it, but...
16: How many ones is that for Davey?
23: Dave has represented the Lollipop Guild all the way to E-break number 28 for himself.
16: Not bad. Okay.
25: Certainly.
3: Don't miss out on the E-break every Friday morning with the Musers at 7:55, and they're back on air starting Monday morning at 5:30 a.m. Coming up next in the Ticket Top 10, in for number 9, the sweet spot, see how Texas Tech is leading the way right now in PR disasters.
23: It feels like they've been a little messy with messaging, because a couple of days ago you had Joey McGuire. I think this was down in Houston. I want to play this. It's only 20 mm-hmm. seconds, and he's trying to explain away Sorsby, and he's using the force field of mental health and addiction. And we're going to do that.
4: As a society, we've been okay with other things that happens and allowing players to play, and this has been the one thing that has united people that we're against, you know, and it's crazy because it's not murder, it's not beating somebody, or it's so there's a lot of things that we're working through.
23: And he's kind of right, but this is also the one thing that's been widely agreed upon throughout the history of sports, is you can't gamble on your sport.
25: Right. And everybody that's involved with this, and that video that was released last night with Joey McGuire's in it, Kirby Hokut, the athletic director, yeah, the school president, I think the guy in control of mental health or something.
23: Yeah,
25: was
23: Grant Stovall.
25: Grant Stovall.
23: The associate athletic director, Robert Giovanni, maybe? I may be butchering his name, but he was sort of the MC of it. And it's just a bad look with five white dudes sitting around. And the only guy that wasn't there that should have been there is the guy that's pulling all the strings and spending all the money in Cody Camp.
25: That's the one guy. Like, he controls that school with the money that he has. And, like, hearing Joey McGuire in that, I think he talked for the least amount of time. The clip that we just played also. Like, it feels like he's in a tough spot.
23: Yeah.
25: You know, something he didn't ask for. And you have a billionaire who goes out, and I'm sure Joey McGuire is like, yes, I really like this quarterback. I want to bring him here. Brendan Sorsby will help out this program. I don't think he had any idea about the gambling at the time.
23: And once
25: if the school did, I don't know.
23: And once they knew about it, I don't think there was anybody at Texas Tech. I honestly feel this. I don't think anybody expected for him to be ruled eligible by any judge. It felt mm-hmm. like they were moving on. They were propping up Will Hammond coming back from an ACL. And poor Joey McGuire, who probably only wants to coach football, I don't want to say he's completely like cut bait with Sorsby, because the school clearly hasn't, because they paid him $5 million. But I think they were all very surprised to see the ruling that came down this week.
25: Yeah, I agree with that. And, you know, for Sorsby, I want the best for him, and I'm all for grace, even though you broke the one rule in college football that you can't do, and that's betting on your team. And throughout this video where they're talking about mental health, they're talking about the steps that he's taken, which is going to rehab. They're putting devices on his phones and, yeah. and computers that monitor what he does. And they're like, okay, he's on the path to do this. However, he didn't go to rehab until he got caught.
23: Right.
25: Like, he could have reached out for help in 2022 or 2023 when he saw this becoming a problem. And I don't want to blame the guy. But you let this go on for 4 years. You got $5 million from Texas Tech. Somebody blows the whistle, and it's like, okay, my defense is I'm going to have to admit to everything. I'm going to have to get help. I'm going to have to say this is an addiction, and that's what they're doing.
23: Yeah, and keep in mind, Texas Tech can say all these things and actually mean it, but that doesn't mean he has to play. But because they've spent money, and because Cody Campbell feels pot committed at this point, perception be damned. And EA, I know you went to Tech, and I know you've been very vocal on Twitter about your support for Sorsby, and I understand that, you know, this is probably hard for a lot of Tech alums and people that went there to separate their fandom from reality, but I just feel like this is a losing message from especially what they did last night with the 22-minute video.
1: Up until the 22-minute video, I was still very on board with siding with the Texas Tech administration and what they have been doing. Again, I don't support what Sorsby did, but again, I say, you know, a court ruling said he can play, legally he should, and to punish the school is ridiculous. I just think it's a hypocrisy, all of college football. There is no real morality in college football. We've seen it for all these years, so to bring up all these things, and I get it, this is the red line, but again, we've allowed other, you know, heinous acts to go through and people stand by those players. But this PR nightmare just got worse because you don't sit all those guys there and say, oh, we're going to support him and he needs to play. It just looked terrible. Mm-hmm. Just shut up.
23: Yeah.
1: Just shut up and let it play out. You didn't have to say anything. But Cody Campbell, you know, he has an ego. He's put a lot of money behind that program, and so he's going to talk. And this is now becoming a political thing with Ken Paxton. I just saw a tweet that Hakeem Jeffries, the House Minority Leader,

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4: Say, hey, we're going to do all the things we say we're going to do to help him, but we're not going to piss off our conference and everybody else, and we're just going to say he can't play. The problem is, he could go to the NFL supplemental draft. So he's either going to go that route or he's going to play at Tech. And that's why he's still at Tech.
5: My question is, where was all this outrage when the injection was going through, when Sorsby and Tech said, we're going to support him to go pursue these lawsuits to try to see, hey, I want to play and all that. Before the judge ruled anything, nobody said and batted an eye. The reason why they're upset now is because it didn't go their way.
4: Because all the reporting showed that thousands of dollars and thousands of bets he made.
5: No, I get that.
4: A mountain of evidence that nobody in their right mind that thought that this guy would be deemed eligible by any court.
5: No, I understand that. But that's my point saying is that that's the hypocrisy of it all. You didn't attack Texas Tech for standing by Sorsby pre-injunction. Now, post-injunction, Texas Tech is this pariah. I think it's just a little hypocritical of the rest of the college football world to act like this all of a sudden now that they didn't get their way. It's not going the way they wanted. And that's my problem.
6: And I think a lot of it is we kind of brought up, especially with McGuire, is we were just all blindsided by this ruling. Where I think McGuire was looking at this team saying, okay, we're not going to have Sorsby because he's not going to be eligible this year. And then once it was ruled in his favor that he's eligible for this season, only having to miss two games, I think the team, I think Joey McGuire, heck, I think Kirby Hokut, I think they were so blindsided of like, oh my gosh, he's going to be able to play. We're going to have to play him. And now we have this PR nightmare on our hands.
4: They're painting into a corner. Now.
6: Yes. Where the simple solution would have just been, okay, he can't play. We either eat the money. We don't have to pay it. Whatever. We'll move on. The offense isn't going to be as good. And whatever. You're still going to have millions of dollars to spend next year. It's not like you're just going. They're basically going all in for 1 year.
4: Yeah, instead of
6: he's a fifth-year senior.
4: But if you fold, then maybe the rest of the conference doesn't completely turn on you for a long time. Maybe the rest of the college football world doesn't view you as the version of the Astros of NCAA football. Like it feels like, yes, he is talented. Is he a first-round pick? Maybe. We also thought Quinn Ewers was going to be a first-round pick. We thought Shedeur Sanders was going to be a first-round pick. None of that played out. We don't know exactly.
6: I don't think a team's touching him, man.
4: Why would they?
7: Sorry, Red Raiders. It's no fun when your team is making the headlines, even if it is for a good reason. 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
8: A Better Life with Dr. Sanjay Gupta.
9: We've talked a lot about measles over the past year, but mumps has largely flown under the radar, even though it's been making a bit of a comeback as well. That's because fewer people are getting the MMR vaccine, which stands for measles, mumps, and rubella. The vaccine's been around for decades. It is effective. It is safe. What makes mumps outbreaks difficult to contain is that symptoms usually don't appear for 2 to 3 weeks after someone's been exposed. And that can make it hard to pin down where that exposure took place. And someone who is infected can transmit the virus to someone else before they are symptomatic. If you get sick, which could manifest like a run-of-the-mill respiratory virus or the telltale swelling of your cheeks and jaw, all you can really do at that point is to treat the symptoms and also isolate yourself so you don't infect anyone else. I'm Dr. Sanjay Gupta, helping you live a better life.
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17: 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Well, what up? Good evening, and welcome back into the Ticket Top 10. I'm your host, Jay King, back here as your official weekend pregame show. Coming up in just a few minutes, Donovan Lewis and Matt McLaren see what thing the offense did the most last year that grinded head coach Brian Schottenheimer's gears. But right now, let's check in with the Hardline out at Summer Chill, getting ready for the U.S.-Paraguay watching party.
18: All right, so you mentioned the first 5 minutes of the final episode
19: of Us Against the World, the HBO documentary on the U.S. men's national team.
20: Maybe even the first 2 minutes, maybe. You know?
19: The Gold Cup final?
20: I thought Mauricio Pochettino and his reaction to that was stunning.
19: Yeah, and that's what I wanted to talk about is... There were great player profiles in this five-episode run.
20: Yeah.
19: You got to know Matt Turner and Matt Fries, the two goalkeepers. Serginho Dest, they spent time on. Chris Richards, they spent time on. Tim Ream.
18: Who's our British guy? Flavio? What's his name?
20: Which one?
18: The dude that lives in...
20: Jedi Robinson.
19: The guy that was... Mulligan.
18: Yeah.
20: Oh, Flo Balogun?
18: Balogun, yeah. The guy that was born in New York, lived here one day.
20: Yeah.
18: One day.
19: Yeah, because his mom was too pregnant to get on the plane.
18: Right.
19: So he's a New Yorker.
18: Yeah. And it's like, how many times have you been to the U.S.? Enough. Once or twice. Yeah, welcome. Come play on our team.
19: But the thing that I took away most was Pochettino.
20: Yes.
19: Because I know he was with Tottenham and PSG and Chelsea. And I know he has a good reputation as a manager, but he also kind of bounces around a lot, which a lot of them do. And so I wasn't really that sure. I mean, I've seen them play friendlies. I've seen them in the Gold Cup. But I was very interested to see his coaching style and his personality.
20: Yeah.
19: And the impression that he made on me... Going back to Ted Lasso, is he was very much like Danny Rojas, like football is life.
20: Yeah.
19: Because he was very much talking to the guys about, on the one hand, it's an incredible honor to wear the crest and play for your country, and you need to take every opportunity seriously, and every opportunity to take the field in this uniform is an opportunity to... show yourself and to show your pride in your country and never take a second off when you're on the pitch. But then he's also like, but have fun, enjoy yourself, enjoy the camaraderie, enjoy this brotherhood. We're not going to be together forever. This is special. And like you said, after they lose in the Gold Cup final to Mexico, he's breaking down in tears. He's an Argentinian, but he has spent enough time with these guys, and he has enough passion for football that he is in tears saying, this means everything, and I hate this.
20: Yeah, and he also touched a topic that I don't think people around the team like to touch, which was what really kind of seemed to break him down was... We had to play a road game in St. Louis and a road game in Houston.
19: Yes.
20: And so...
18: That's so weird.
20: When you're playing... Who do you play in St. Louis? Guatemala? I can't remember.
19: Was it Guatemala?
20: I thought it was Guatemala and St. Louis and then Mexico and Houston.
19: And because it was the first time that if it was Guatemala, it was the first time that they had made a semifinal in like 20 years or something.
20: Yeah, I'm going to say it's Guatemala. Let's just go with it. But basically, the national team thing is a very, very, very growing entity that is every couple of years it multiplies the supporters and how much we all care. And would you show up at a place 3 or 4 hours before game time to make sure you get a seat sort of thing? That wasn't always like this. And so part of that is the national team has kind of grown around our immigrant community, whatever that means in this country. And part of that means we're a lot of immigrants' second favorite team. But when we play their first favorite team, they quickly flock to the stadium to wear the colors that they were born into. And therefore, when our national team plays on U.S. soil, we are often playing in a road stadium where it's just overtaken by Guatemalans or Mexicans or Hondurans or whoever, because they will not miss seeing their national team in their new country. And it's a very, very, like, Cowboys are in the Super Bowl sort of thing for them, because that's their team. That's the one they care about most. And so Pochettino had to see that we play in St. Louis.
19: And in CONCACAF, the U.S. are the Dallas Cowboys.
20: Yeah.
19: So they get everyone's best game, everyone's most attention.
20: But, like, never a home game. Well, and so Pochettino would love to change that. And
0: so
20: I'm
0: he wasn't
20: he
0: aware
20: well,
0: like going
20: sure
0: into it?
20: I'm sure he's aware,
0: like
20: but,
0: someone
20: he,
0: was like,
20: but
0: look,
20: he,
0: dude.
20: Just, he just felt it.
19: Yeah,
0: right.
19: He was bitter about it,
0: well,
19: which
0: I mean,
19: has never, like he said, has never been vocalized by anyone in the actual U.S. national team inner circle.
20: Because I think it's taboo to actually
19: call out
20: your own
19: fans.
0: But
19: yeah.
0: We see this
20: but I think we
0: all
20: have
0: the time.
20: To.
0: We as Americans, especially in Dallas, we see this all the time.
20: Yeah.
0: We see a Ranger game flooded with Houston, where it's 70% Houston fans. Hell, we've been to Cowboy games against, name it, Chiefs, Niners,
19: Green Bay.
20: Yeah.
0: Like, where they are the, if they're not 50, they're 48% of the fandom. What are we seeing right now
20: in San Antonio? Right.
0: I mean, to me, that is still so incredibly shocking.
20: And it hurts your team's performance.
0: It does.
20: It just does. And so,
19: but when you're coming from Argentina or European club soccer, that doesn't happen.
20: No.
19: It's not allowed to happen.
20: No, and more so, you need a guy like Pochettino who doesn't really care if you threaten his job. Whereas every other national team coach, like Greg Berhalter, he's a guy who like wants to keep his job.
19: It's his dream job.
20: And what's the best way to keep the job? Don't make all of your loyalists really mad at you for calling them out for not showing up or selling their tickets or not caring about their tickets and getting, you know, allowing the stadium to be overrun by people that want us to lose. And so I was so thankful that he doesn't worry about what people say about him, because he knows when the World Cup's over, he's going to go, manage Inter Milan or whoever's chasing him now. Is it AC Milan or Inter Milan? I can't remember which Milan club is claimed to hire Pochettino when the World Cup is over. He's not here for 10 years. He's here for a World Cup cycle.
19: One cycle.
20: And then he's going back to club soccer because they play two games a week, and that's way more enjoyable than four games every 4 years. And so he doesn't care if you want him fired. He's just going to tell it like it is, and that was such a wonderful thing from that documentary.
19: Yeah, but to say that he doesn't care about losing his job is not telling the whole story.
20: That's
19: because,
20: true.
19: Because he cares so deeply about the integrity of football, that while he's here, all he wants to do is win with this team and with those guys.
17: Chill with the Hardline if you missed out on today. All next week on air from 3 to 7, and maybe they'll have a remote in your neck of the woods soon. I'm Jay King, and coming up next here in the Top 10, the Invasion spend their lunchtime with Brian Schottenheimer as he's eager to fix ball security with the Cowboys this season.
21: And the question du jour, I'm sure, is George Pickens. Will he come out? Or will he show up? Will he participate? And he signed the franchise tag, so he is locked in to his salary this year. So it feels like there's nothing to be gained or earned by not showing up at mandatory camp.
1: Right. Right.
21: But is there some sort of, I don't know, strategy that you're going to use right now to see if they can open up talks for a long-term deal? We've heard Stephen Jones adamantly say, nope, we're good. No long-term deal whatsoever. We are satisfied with the franchise tag and maybe even popping that thing next year as far as the franchise tag. They have the leverage and they're going to use it. But by any means possible, I believe these players are trying to see if they can tilt that in any way in their favor.
1: Right.
21: And just not showing up may be the case. But, you know, he'll get fined. It will cost him money. And then at training camp, I don't suspect him to miss any time with that since everything is so locked in. So yeah, I just don't know what the deal is. So we'll see when that happens. But we heard earlier in the week from Brian Schottenheimer talking about the running back room. And Jaden Blue has been getting a lot of run here as far as what he's done, how he's matured here from year one to year two. Will he get the opportunity to get the carry since he has the breakaway speed? And we heard Shotty talk about that. But we left one on the plate that we want to talk about here. I'll listen to Brian Schottenheimer now, because ball security last year was not good for those Dallas Cowboys. And Shotty said he was pretty disgusted with it. So let's hear from him about that.
3: You know, in terms of the offense, the evolution, it's just basically look at what we did last year and build compliments off of it, Nick. You know, knowing that everyone that we play early, the Giants, the Commanders, you know, they're going to be studying the entire year. That's what we all do. And so, you know, how do we compliment some of the things that we did really, really well? That's a big part of it. You know, you'll see a big emphasis on ball security for us. You know, again, I say it, I think, every time I'm up here, and it's because it disgusts me, -9. It's awful. And, you know, just, you know, we got to protect the football better on offense. We got to take it away on defense. But that's an area where we need to make a big jump. And, you know, so last year we really didn't spend a lot of time doing ball security circuits. So are you going to repeat history? No, you're going to do something about it. And so I think, you know, Clayton, Derek Foster, the offensive staff, L-Dub, they've done a great job of coming up with different ball security circuits where we're teaching guys not only how to protect the football, head, body, tail, you know, clasp it in traffic, but getting the ball on the outside arm. It's basic fundamentals, like where you see a guy carrying the ball on the outside arm versus the inside arm. And when it's in the outside arm, it's nearer to the sideline, it's protected. If it's in the inside arm, it's more vulnerable. And so there's things like that that we're doing a deep dive into getting fixed.
1: I thought that was interesting to hear him say that. One, that jumps out at you that it disgusts me. And then to hear the focus of trying to fix that now, where he even admitted that they didn't really put a lot of focus on it last year.
21: That's the one thing that surprises me.
1: In the offseason. But again, first-year head coach, maybe he figured, oh, that's not going to be a problem. These guys know what they're doing. But realizing, okay, we really need to drill into their heads. We shouldn't be having these fumble issues.
21: Yeah, but offseason is one thing. During the season, when it's continuing to happen and you're -9, then you would think that at some point we would have, hey, man, you know what? We're not even worried about notes or anything like that. Let's just make sure that we know exactly what we're doing, the fundamentals. You talk about back to basics. That's what you need to do. So that does surprise me that you don't make those adjustments throughout the year as far as making sure that we're all up to speed on what we're expecting you guys to do. Because every time you ask a coach, head coach, position coach, it doesn't matter, coordinator, hey, can these things be taught? Ball security, turnovers, creating turnovers. They all to a man say, yeah, they can. So if that's the case, then why are you leaving it on the table? You can be disgusted all you want.
1: Right.
21: But if you're not bringing it up and trying to see if you're going to correct it when it happens, then that finger needs to be pointed at you.
1: It does. And I think that you kind of hear that a little bit of him saying that they didn't focus on it as much last year. And you do wonder, we had that thought. You just have no idea. You can have been an assistant in the league for years and years and years. But when you're the head coach and it's all on you and the way that you structure everything, I don't know that we kind of allow for that learning process. Because 7-9-1 is what they went last year. And you go, well, Schottenheimer is the offensive guy and his offense was great, but he's also the head coach. And we talked about it. There'd be certain games or maybe, why didn't he challenge this, or clock management at the end of the game, things of that nature. Maybe why not roll Aubrey out there? And instead, there, I remember a couple of times at different games. And so now he's had that full year, because we talk about that with Jaden Blue. immaturity, rookie year, showed up, didn't exactly know how to get things done, and so you saw him not get a lot of playing time. Well, it's night and day this year. Now, we never really talk about that with first-year head coaches of how much are they learning and how much are they looking at and going, whoa, okay, yeah, now looking back, I'm not doing that in the same situation again, and some of those little differences, this being one of them, that Schottenheimer has learned from.
21: But I don't think we had anyone question the hire. It was questioned right when it happened.
1: Yeah.
21: Because we all thought, man, that's just comfortable. He knows how things are run here. He's not going to question anything. Then it was just a safe hire for the front office.
1: Right.
21: But even after, during the year, as it was going on, I think we all thought, okay, it feels like he has the chops. And now you have to surround him with the talent to see if what he's learning is going to come out. I'm with you. I think that you do have to make sure that it's not all just in the first year of a head coach to go, he sucks, 7-9-1, he's not cut out for
1: right,
21: it.
1: Right, right.
21: He can't do it. I don't think anyone's saying that. I feel like everyone is kind of giving him the benefit of the doubt and blaming his front office for the shortcomings of this year. Now, as the years go on, that narrative is going to change.
1: It is. Of course it is.
21: Now that I think about it, only if they feel that the talent is being satisfied. If you say, man, this is a talented team that they have now, now it's time to see some results. And I think even this coming up season, if this thing goes 9-8, I think you have to still think that the arrow is pointing up with Brian Schottenheimer. Maybe pointing sideways or down other places, but with the head coach, you see improvement. I still think that he'll still have the, all right, you have to still put more talent around here, but it feels like you are improving as a team. And if you don't have any of the decisions of, man, why didn't he challenge that? Oh, man, why didn't he stop the clock? Time out here. Right. What the hell is going on? It didn't happen for me, until pretty late in the season when it felt like everything was kind of falling off of a cliff, when you started questioning a little bit with Brian Schottenheimer. Early on in the year, it was...
1: I don't recall that
21: either. Like it was fine. They just didn't have the talent on the team to win games.
1: Right, and I thought he did, for the most part, especially with the defense and the way that that was going, about as good as you could be expected. But it is curious when you do look at this, and he brought that up in that little clip we just played, -9... There are only two teams in the NFL last year that had a worse turnover margin than the Cowboys, and that would be the Commanders and the Jets. And they were both horrible.
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5: A better life with Dr. Sanjay Gupta.
8: We've talked a lot about measles over the past year, but mumps has largely flown under the radar, even though it's been making a bit of a comeback as well. That's because fewer people are getting the MMR vaccine, which stands for measles, mumps, and rubella. The vaccine's been around for decades. It is effective. It is safe. What makes mumps outbreaks difficult to contain is that symptoms usually don't appear for 2 to 3 weeks after someone's been exposed. And that can make it hard to pin down where that exposure took place. And someone who is infected can transmit the virus to someone else before they are symptomatic. If you get sick, which could manifest like a run-of-the-mill respiratory virus or the telltale swelling of your cheeks and jaw, all you can really do at that point is to treat the symptoms and also isolate yourself so you don't infect anyone else. I'm Dr. Sanjay Gupta, helping you live a better life.
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0: second half of the Rangers road trip stops at Fenway Park for the next three with the Red Sox. Right now in the top of the sixth inning, the Red Sox have blown this game wide open, 6-1. All of those runs have come off Jack Leiter. Five of them earned runs, though. So, not all of them, I guess. Rangers trail 6-1, though. World Cup play continues today. Day two in Group B, Canada and Bosnia finished with a 1-1 draw earlier. And coming up here at 8, it's the United States' first game taking on Paraguay. Captain Tyler Adams on how he's feeling being the host country and playing in front of the home crowd.
1: A good nervous, I feel like. I never get nervous for games, but it just feels really real in the moment. And excited to get out there with this group of guys because I'm confident in what we can do.
0: We'll have kick-around post-game show here afterwards. And the College World Series tonight out in Omaha. Double elimination round today. Number 16 West Virginia sends Troy home with a 7-5 win earlier this afternoon. And right now in the top of the sixth inning, Ole Miss is giving North Carolina hell, up 1-0 over the number 5 Tar Heels. That is the Ticket Ticker, brought to you by the Mesquite Gun Show. 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
0: Welcome back to The Ticket Top 10. I'm your host, Jay King, taking you on a ticket journey across time and radio space tonight. So coming up now as we get back going, let's crank up the musers and wish a very happy birthday to the legendary Marv Albert.
3: Yes. Yes. Good to be on with you, George, Gordon, and Greg.
4: It's Craig.
3: I know. I was just fooling with you a little bit. I listen all the time. You guys are legends in the sports talk world, and truly an honor.
4: Well, thank you, and we've been thinking about you this whole Knicks Spurs series.
3: Yes.
4: What must you be thinking as you're watching these games, and you must be loving this Knicks resurgence?
3: Well, it has been interesting. By the way, I hope you told Fernando I'm on this morning.
4: Yes.
3: I have so many memories of Dallas, so it's good to be on in Dallas.
5: Yeah, what kind of memories do you have of, I guess, it's big Mavs-Knicks memories you have in Dallas?
3: Yes, I do remember that. I remember Aguirre going for 48 one night, 18 in the fourth, and I also remember chasing a prostitute down a hallway at the Anatole while crying, dressed in a garter belt, taking a shot to the head from a wiffle ball bat that knocked my wig off.
5: Well,
4: not sure why you'd want to bring that up.
5: Yeah, I figured you didn't want us to bring that up. I'm kind of shocked that you bring it up.
3: Yes, well, it was a long time ago. But, yeah. You know, I'm 85. 85 years young. I say that because I'm still as horny as a 13-year-old boy.
5: Okay, we don't need to hear that. This is supposed to be more of a feel-good interview. I just wanted to tell you it's great to hear your voice.
3: Thank you.
5: And I know there are a lot of Knicks fans that would love to hear you call the game tomorrow night.
3: Oh, well, it's nice of you to say something like that. But what you're suggesting is that I broadcast a game on network TV without any preparation, very little knowledge of the two teams, unfamiliar with pertinent stats. Who do you think I am, Tony Romo?
5: I knew you were going to take a shot there. Why are you taking a shot at Tony Romo?
3: Yes.
4: Game four was incredible.
3: Yes.
4: I'm sure you've never seen a comeback anywhere close to that, have you, in your career?
3: You know, I haven't. I was not at the Garden. I was at home watching, and stunning, absolutely stunning what happened. 29 points down, the Knicks, 20 points down with 9.5 left, and I've thought about it a lot the last 2 days. The only real comeback I can think of that rivals what we saw the other night was my return to network TV calling games on NBC after being caught in a bizarre assault case that involved a threesome, a wild chase that ended on a settee in the lobby of the Adolphus.
5: Okay. Once again, you keep bringing up
3: the only comeback that I can
5: that horrible,
3: really,
5: horrible
3: really
5: incident. Because I think you bit the prostitute's buttocks, and yes, the teeth marks in her gluteus matched your Marv Albert janky teeth, right?
3: Yes. Very, very janky teeth that certainly bring new meaning to my very odd appearances on Sesame Street back in the day.
5: Yeah, that's unfortunate.
3: Yes.
5: But I think you also lost your toupee in that melee.
3: I did, yes.
5: And you were wearing women's underwear,
3: yes,
5: and you were crying as you were running through the hall of the Anatole.
3: Well, wouldn't you?
5: Yeah, I guess so, yes.
3: Okay, yes.
5: All right, can we focus on something positive? Like,
3: okay,
5: the fact,
3: yes,
5: that we, yes, have you on today,
3: yes,
5: to talk about the Knicks and Spurs, but it's also your 85th birthday, 85 years old, Marv. Yet, that's exciting to reach that age and still be as sharp and into it as you are.
3: You know, it is, and it has caused me to reflect on my broadcast career and the Knicks, and here they have a chance to become champions for the first time since 73, and to celebrate that today, I will have lunch with Bernard King, Jeff Van Gundy, Walt Frazier, and Mookie Wilson.
5: That was odd, the last one there.
3: I'm going to stream a video that Gordo actually alerted me to and sent me the link to. It's called Hot Melfs with Tall Two Guards. And then I'm going to buy a new toupee, and I'm going to order up a Patrick Ewing lookalike to stand behind me and treat me like the 85-year-old bitch that I am.
5: Okay. Oh, my God. Okay, Marv.
4: We don't need to hear any more of this, Marv. Thank you.
3: Good morning to you.
4: Thank you. There he goes. Legendary Knicks announcer Marv Albert giving us the New York side of this series. It's 8:51.
5: Audie's embracing the controversy now.
4: He is. Hey, at 85, why not?
6: Musers wake up and choose violence every weekday morning, including back on Monday here on The Ticket from 5:30 to 9 a.m. Coming up next here on the Top 10, let's change directions a little bit, as the Hardline did on me earlier. So instead of talking NBA, Corby actually decides to let Texas Tech have it, because Brennan Sorsby be gambling and stuff.
7: Are you familiar with the story of Natalia Grace?
5: That sounds familiar.
7: There have been documentaries about her and dramatizations. But she has a bone growth disorder. She was adopted from the,
8: yes,
7: Ukraine.
8: The little monster girl.
7: Yeah, and the people that adopted her thought she was sick.
9: So I wasn't aware of this. You're telling me Tech put out a 20-minute propaganda video?
10: I believe 22 minutes. A little round table.
11: Yeah.
10: Joey
11: they were
10: was
11: around
10: there.
11: A tiny, tiny conference table.
10: Yeah, and they were, man, what's it called? I should see the caption. I'm sorry.
9: Tea with Joey?
10: Kinda. It was
9: like a fireside chat?
10: Yeah, it was, hey, let's kind of give you the state of affairs with this. Okay, here it is. A message to the Texas Tech community from our leadership.
9: Okay, so who all is
10: there? 21 minutes, 28 seconds, and we're having a good time, and we're explaining all of our guys. There's There's Joey in the middle there.
9: So I guess Kirby Hokut is one of those other guys. And then it wasn't Cody Campbell.
10: No, I don't believe Cody was up there.
9: It's probably a good move to make it.
11: Yeah, don't identify him as part of leadership.
9: Right. No.
11: He's a silent leader.
9: Although he's the worst silent leader of all time.
11: Right.
9: So it was just a message to...
10: It was a real round table, and it echoed previous comments where, look, we need to help this guy. It's Kirby Hokut was up there, and their wellness staff was also up there talking
9: about the kid.
10: What Sorsby's dealing with, and how it's now our job to sort of take care of those in our Texas Tech family who need us. And you know what would be best for Brandon right now? Being our quarterback.
9: Because think about this. If he was denied the ability to play, don't you think, this is what Tech people are saying, don't you think that he would then go on a gambling rampage?
11: Yeah.
9: That the likes of which we've never seen before?
10: Like, we need to keep him close.
9: This is
10: what we're all about as a family here. And they talked about, you know, his addiction and the anxiety that goes with it and recovery plan.
11: He would end up like Nick Cage in Leaving Las Vegas.
9: And yes, just the most hardcore, over-the-top relapse ever. It's very comical. Now, look, it is the force field, right? They're playing the force field. Look, we don't even care about football.
11: We're here for this young man.
9: We at Texas Tech want this young man to recover and grow and learn, more importantly. And whether he plays football or not, we don't even care.
10: Well,
11: it's our Christian duty.
10: And then their media is rolling out. In fact, here's a young man who, based in Dallas, does a Texas Tech podcast and is a former Red Raider. And he did pull me off sides today because his tweet is, it's becoming clear that any school other than Texas Tech couldn't care less about the mental health of their student athletes.
9: Okay,
10: but our guys are doing the right thing, and it's a shame.
9: Who is he? Brendan Baxter.
10: Brendan Baxter.
9: All right, Brendan Baxter. I just want to let you know, Brendan, and I can promise you, if you disagree with this, you're the biggest lying piece of crap on the planet. If this was happening at Texas, at Texas A&M, at TCU, at SMU, at Oklahoma, at any Oklahoma State, any of the schools that are surrounding you right now, if this was happening, what would you be saying? And you know what you would be saying. This is a joke. I can't believe
10: that these... If you found out Arch was betting Texas games.
9: Yeah, right. Like, you know, it's so Texas. They get away with A&M. All they're doing is just money whipping and playing the victim card here, and you're going apes over this. But every Tech person, this is the comedy in it all. You know you're wrong. You would not in a thousand years be saying, you know what, Texas A&M, I stand with you.
10: We got to get this kid some help.
11: You know, usually I hate the Aggies, but...
9: But right now...
11: They're doing the right thing.
9: They're helping this kid.
10: You know the best way to treat this? Touchdowns.
9: It's just...
10: Lots and lots
9: so
10: of touchdowns.
9: So absolutely hilariously ludicrous. Now, of course, Ken Paxton came out and said that the conference cannot do what they've mentioned doing, and that is just not playing Tech.
10: I agree.
9: Yeah, they probably
10: can. Regrettably, I agree with Ken Paxton.
9: Yeah. But the Oklahoma Attorney General, Gentner Drummond, in defense of Oklahoma State, no doubt, is calling on the conference to just suspend it. And this is where it gets really interesting, because the conference does have the power outside of what the NCAA and what DIPS Judge Ken Curry said. They do have the power. Now, there'll be lawsuits back and forth, probably to the point where it'll never get resolved until the end of the season. But they do have the power to say, we're sorry, you cannot play. So that's the next step in all this, I believe at least, where they're going to pull that card out. because, again, every human being that is not involved with Texas Tech, every single one of them, outside of Tim Kalishaw, I think, is thinking the exact same thing, that guy who bets on his team should be suspended for X amount of for the year. Where's the punishment? And if you tell me that the two-game punishment and not playing Sol Ross and Oral Roberts is the punishment, then you're an idiot. And we laugh at you for thinking that that is actually real.
10: Did Kalishaw have a different take?
9: Yeah. He texted me and he said on Wednesday, he goes, if you want me to come on your show and tell you why you're wrong on Sorsby, let me know. And I'll go, when it was after the Knicks Spurs game, I go, it looks like that you've been trumped by basketball. And he goes, yeah, I figured as much.
10: Huh.
9: He's written an article about it. He doesn't think that betting on your own team, even negatively, like Sorsby did, is a big deal.
10: What do you mean, even negatively?
11: Betting against your team.
10: You don't think throwing a game is bad?
9: He doesn't.
10: Throwing a game.
9: He doesn't think so.
11: Well, I think he's saying there's a difference between throwing a game and betting against your team when you know you're going to lose.
9: Right. I mean, it's Indiana. They were terrible.
10: Yeah, we can't.
9: Of course they're going to lose.
10: I want to leave some wiggle room that I don't know specifically what Tim said, but if anyone's making the case. Also, Sorsby did not bet against Indiana, right?
9: Yeah, he did.
10: He bet against them when he was on the team? I thought he only bet for them.
9: No, there were two instances, according to Dan Wetzel, two instances that he bet against them.
10: Boy, that's got to be the death penalty. You cannot.
9: No, he's playing.
10: You cannot have a guy betting against his team in sports. That risks everything.
9: I know. Let me check for sure. But that was in the article that came out on Monday, I do believe. Yes, he placed two wagers against Indiana, but he doesn't recall making them.
10: Okay. Well, we got a senator here, don't we?
9: Yeah. Yeah.
10: Incredible.
9: I know.
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29: We've talked a lot about measles over the past year, but mumps has largely flown under the radar, even though it's been making a bit of a comeback as well. That's because fewer people are getting the MMR vaccine, which stands for measles, mumps, and rubella. The vaccine's been around for decades. It is effective. It is safe. What makes mumps outbreaks difficult to contain is that symptoms usually don't appear for 2 to 3 weeks after someone's been exposed. And that can make it hard to pin down where that exposure took place. And someone who is infected can transmit the virus to someone else before they are symptomatic. If you get sick, which could manifest like a run-of-the-mill respiratory virus or the telltale swelling of your cheeks and jaw, all you can really do at that point is to treat the symptoms and also isolate yourself so you don't infect anyone else. I'm Dr. Sanjay Gupta, helping you live a better life.
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0: Ticker is brought to you by Frankel & Frankel Injury Attorneys. Rangers and Red Sox this weekend out at Fenway. First of three tonight. The Rangers haven't scored since getting the first run of the game back in the first inning. Jack Leiter only going 5 innings. He gave up 6 runs and 5 of those earned. Rangers still down 6-1 in the 7th. Group D play gets underway for the United States as they make their 12th World Cup appearance tonight against Paraguay out at SoFi in L.A. Less than 7 minutes into the game, Christian Pulisic confuses the Paraguay defense, allowing an own goal they let in. U.S. still leads 1-0 in the 18th minute of the game. We'll have a kick-around post-game show here afterwards. And the Carolina Hurricanes take a 3-2 series lead in the Stanley Cup Finals with a 4-2 win over the Golden Knights last night at home. Canes captain Jordan Staal had his 5th straight game this series with a goal, and the Canes will look to hoist the Stanley Cup for the first time since 2006 on Sunday night in Las Vegas. That is the Ticket Ticker. I'm Jay King on Sports Radio 96.7 and 1310. 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
6: Take off your shoes before you set foot on the imaginary Radio Berber, and welcome back into The Ticket Mothership. I am Jay King, and this is The Top 10 as I sit behind the glass here in the control room, letting you know that if you have nothing to do tomorrow, or you find yourself out chilling by the pool, sitting in the car, or doing some sort of errand, tune into the Funhouse with myself, Sod, and Travis Mejia from 12 to 2 tomorrow. And yes, I will shamelessly plug my weekend show every Friday night if given the opportunity, so sorry. Thanks for spending your Friday night, though, tuned in with me and the Little Ticket. And coming up as we return back here to the Top 10, let's laugh at other people's embarrassment, or if you easily get secondhand embarrassment, watch out, as we visit the sweet spot and determine who was the second best at screwing things up this week in the NIT break.
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3: Team 10, The Ticket. 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Saturdays, 2 to 4 in our normal slot. And we'll sprinkle in some Sundays, too. Where'd the bed go? Don't forget, if you want all the details about how you can listen to the show.
4: I think we have to put this on Peter,
5: that's,
4: right?
5: He went screensaver, and it's not like he faded it down immediately when he started talking. It went for a little
4: while. Oh, yeah. Like he let it tail off a little bit.
5: And we've had some more egregious fades happen throughout the years here at the station.
4: Because there's no real timing on when you fade it down completely. It's just kind of a feel thing.
5: Yeah.
4: Like once you get into the content, the bed goes, and it felt like that was felt like Jay did a good job there.
5: I think so, too.
4: So, yeah, that's on Peter totally losing his train of thought because he can't have his music on 0.5.
5: His wheels just got shot off.
4: Just have to end the show there. Like, oh, we can't talk about soccer anymore. But, yeah, there we go. Candidate number one, not Jay. That is on Peter. Candidate two, we have a lot from the invasion this week. They had a big old week. So they were on remote earlier, and oftentimes, as radio professionals, we have to do our shows outside. We have to deal with the elements. We might have to deal with animals, insects, rain, heat. We go through it all.
5: Luckily, like the World Cup, we get hydration breaks.
4: We do. We also play commercials over them, and sometimes we get back in time, sometimes not. But the invasion almost lost their life to a bee.
6: I took an elbow right to the chops. And so the first thing you do is want to check if you're bleeding. Right. And I wasn't bleeding, so I felt like I was fine. And then all of a sudden, I moved my tongue around in my mouth, and one of my fronts
7: was missing.
6: Wasn't where it was supposed to be. It was knocked back, and I was like, oh, my gosh, like I'm about to be snaggled to. That was my whole thought. So I had to immediately, I called my, oh,
7: whoa,
6: goodness, what the heck was
7: to
6: that?
7: To be! I got it. It's dead.
6: My gosh.
7: Or is that a wasp? That's a little yellow jacket.
6: It dove on me right there.
7: Yeah. Man, it didn't sting you, though.
6: No, it didn't.
7: Okay.
6: Because I would look like Sherman
7: Clump.
6: There
7: it is. See it?
6: Oh, my gosh. Thank you.
7: Yeah.
6: You're a murderer.
7: Whoa, what is that? Is that
6: but
7: like
6: I
7: a
6: appreciate
7: fly? I was defending you.
6: No, you did.
7: I'm the Secret Service for you.
6: You did. Man, I would have turned into Sherman Clump if that thing would have stung me.
7: Yeah.
6: Immediately, I would have puffed up.
7: That's weird, too, because you're talking about an injury and you almost got
6: I know.
7: Another one.
6: And he came right there.
7: That, it's like that. And he tried to get you in the face.
6: Flew right at my face.
7: It's like that wasp was like, oh, your tooth is missing? Let's see if I can get in there.
6: Entry. Entry.
8: I'm gonna sting you, sting.
5: And that is such frenetic, Matt.
4: Oh, my gosh. I just have to kill something. Here it is. You don't need to kill a bee. If it was a wasp, I don't think it's going to hurt you.
5: We need bees.
4: We do.
5: We kill all the bees,
4: for honey
5: then we won't
4: and
5: have
4: stuff.
5: Plants and honey.
9: And what am I supposed to eat with my pizza if we kill the bees?
5: Exactly.
4: So maybe we put that on Matt for murder instead of both of them. It did interrupt the invasion broadcast, but that's Matt for a live kill this week. Let's stick with Matt McLaren. As I love how Matt will just kind of be stream of consciousness sometimes, and if he doesn't know exactly what something is, he'll just talk about it, and it makes it even worse, and it makes it sound dumb. Well, they were talking about City Hall, and I don't think Matt really knows what a city hall is.
6: What size of a city do you have to have a city hall?
7: Well, now, Lake Dallas has one. I bet. I don't know
6: city
7: where
6: hall?
7: It is. Yeah, I mean, we have. Yeah, I'm sure there's. Well, I don't know. Let me. I assume there's a city hall. There's a mayor. Doesn't the mayor live in City Hall?
5: No.
7: Well, I mean, work in City Hall. Obviously, I don't live in it.
6: You just, that's the question you asked.
7: I mean, yeah, I you know what I mean? Question.
5: Like, seriously, too. Doesn't
6: you can
5: he
6: run the
5: live?
6: Tape back if you want to.
7: Yeah, Lake Dallas City Hall. That's City Hall. I drive by that every day.
5: It's awesome. Well, he doesn't
7: Holy
5: live
7: crap.
5: There.
7: I didn't know that was City Hall.
6: Well, next time, go say hi to the
5: knock
6: mayor
5: on the
6: as he's
5: door.
6: Getting some orange juice in the morning.
5: Try and order him an Uber or something.
7: Yeah,
5: oh,
7: see
5: that's
7: eating.
5: Funny.
7: It's not time to eat.
5: The energy they have.
4: Man, sounds like such a stoner conversation.

0: like, what is City Hall? Mayor lives there.
1: It does sound like Travis did take a bong hit before that segment.
0: Yeah, even Matt just like, man, what is it? I drive by it every day, and he lives there, man. It's the mayor, dude.
2: So there's Matt having a good week, and also from the invasion, we had another friend of ours, Mr. Will Connerly, filling in doing ticket tickers, who likes to laugh. Has a fun sense of humor.
3: Yeah. Will Tankersley.
2: Now, he wasn't hosting this segment, but a drop made him laugh for some reason, and it completely stopped down the entire show.
4: I'm with you, man. I hate Gator doubters, too.
5: They just
4: don't get it.
5: They're just so silent, and it's just their little eyes above the water coming at you, and next thing you know, they got you.
4: We stayed in an Airbnb in the swamp in New Orleans, and... So we were right on the water.
6: Hang on. Are you okay, Will? What startled you?
7: Cool. Why wouldn't I be?
5: God, that siren went off. You see Will.
6: Right. Are you on the run? As soon as you heard the siren, you looked up like you were in trouble.
7: No, I just heard funny stuff.
6: Oh, okay.
7: I
4: just heard funny stuff.
5: What'd you hear your stream?
1: What the hell is going on?
7: No, not that.
6: Before it starts.
7: Getting ready to on this break.
6: Though. Okay, all right.
4: That's good. Thanks for letting us know.
2: Yeah, sirens are funny.
1: Man,
2: they make me
1: Will
2: laugh.
1: Tankersley. He's the best.
2: Just like the most random drop ever. It's funny. Funny stuff. A siren. It's humor.
1: I kind of want to get baked to laugh with Will now.
2: I do too. I want to party with Will Connerly and Lars. That'll be a hell of a weekend.
7: No, so I just heard funny stuff.
2: Mr. Dixon, Will Connerly, such good stuff. Candidate 5 is our normal producer who's not here today because he's having more house issues. Justin Montemayor, at the beginning of Why Today Doesn't Suck, I will always throw it to Ham with a funny, clever nickname for him with a play on words with Ham, and then Ham... We'll read the sponsors, throw it to Justin. Justin will get the segment going. Justin got really confused.
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2: Fun times today. It's officially the weekend, and at 2:59, a man still looking for his behol, it's Ham.
9: Thank you, Mino. Eatsy's Market and Bakery and Gimme the Vin brings you Crips.
4: Thank you, Monty. Or Ham.
2: Huh?
4: I don't know why I think myself. I don't know.
1: What's going on?
4: I don't know. I was trying to think about him not calling me Monty. He just called me Crisp.
2: Crips.
4: And then it made me say my own name.
9: You Crips.
2: Crips.
4: Whatever.
1: Not Crisp.
4: Thank you, Ham. Thank you.
2: Just
1: how
2: totally
1: have we won so many awards as a station?
9: It bothers me.
2: Other shows have. We're just kind of around.
1: Yeah.
2: Just... Totally short-circuited Justin. And finally, going for the double turkey, Dave Lane of the Hardline. Now, this will take place over 3 different segments.
1: Oh.
2: This will start during community quick hits. This will go to Sturm Center, where Dave will correct himself.
1: Okay.
2: And then this will end in the final Hardline segment, where Dave will correct something else.
10: In the testimony, it turns out that the knife that Carmelo Anthony had in his bag is
9: a cleat.
10: It's an illegal knife that it's not permissible in the state.
9: We were talking about this in the break and
11: 15:14 was the final last night as the Brew Crew pulled through like in the 12th or 13th inning, like at 1:30 in the morning. And I'm very happy I just went to bed. So anyway,
10: can I issue a correction from community quick hits?
11: Yes.
10: I misread a statement from the detective. He said that the knife wasn't illegal.
11: Okay.
10: I said it was illegal.
9: What does it matter?
10: Well,
9: brought a knife to a track meet.
10: Yes. Well, okay. So it was a 3-inch knife. It was not illegal in Texas. It was not illegal to have at the stadium, but it was against school policy.
9: Yeah.
10: So... If you want to split hairs.
9: We have a very special show, a very special snake pit. Maybe squeeze in some trifecta. Who knows where we'll go tomorrow, but it'll be a lot of fun.
10: Can I issue another retraction?
9: Oh, my God. What?
10: It wasn't an all-white jury. It's just it didn't have a black member in the jury.
9: What is wrong with you? You're our newsman.
10: I know. I don't read things all the way through.
9: Well, that's okay. We tried our best.
1: That's amazing.
2: So about the span of an hour. So those are your six candidates. Is it Peter not being able to talk without music? Is it Murder Matt? Is it City Hall Matt? Is it Will Connerly hearing funny stuff? Is it Justin Crisp? Or is it Dave issuing corrections? Let's go around the room and vote. I'd like to start in the newsroom with Lando.
3: 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It computes with me to vote for Will MS DOS Connerly.
1: Okay. Man.
2: That's a pretty good Will.
12: Funny EA. Will.
2: EA, okay. It's two for Will.
13: Will Tankersley.
2: Okay.
1: Three. I guess our votes set. Don't mean anything. I was going to throw one at screensaver Peter Welpton.
2: Okay. It's a good vote. I was going to vote for Will anyway, so it doesn't really matter. So congratulations. Mr. Dixon, Will Connerly.
1: Is this number one for Will?
2: Do we have
12: no. He already has one. This is number two for Will Connerly.
2: All right.
12: And I believe
9: funny stuff.
12: He has to catch up to, of course, our leader, Ham, with... He's not on here, apparently.
2: What? Well, okay. Ham is in the lead with more than...
12: 14.
2: 14. Yeah. Okay, so what's the difference? 12. There you go. Some good math.
12: See, I'm in school now.
2: I'm going to be a teacher one day.
1: Yeah, Mr. Azad.
14: I'll be folks.
2: All right, congratulations, Will.
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22: A Better Life with Dr. Sanjay Gupta.
13: If you are struggling with substance abuse, alcohol, pills, whatever it may be, first of all, it's nothing to be ashamed of. We know addiction is a brain disease, and we also know getting into recovery can be tough. Also, in case this helps, I want to tell you about a new study at a Harvard School of Public Health, which found that spiritual belief, the idea of a steady religious practice, had a protective effect from addiction. Experts we talked to told us there were probably a few reasons why this might be the case. Number one, excessive drug and alcohol use would not be the norm in a religious community, and people want to fit in. Two, a belief in a higher power provides people with hope and solace, great foils for addiction. And three, and I think there's some merit to this, regular attendance in a faith community also provides connection. Just like in AA, camaraderie and social support is often what you need. I'm Dr. Sanjay Gupta, helping you live a better life.
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1: 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This is The Ticket Top 10. I'm Jay King, your host, and coming up tonight in our very last segment of the show, the Hardline hosts a roundtable session with some of our other hosts from Summer Chill at the Sidecar Social in Frisco. But before we get there, the Musers talk with their longtime friend and San Antonio TV sports anchor, Don Harris.
2: I know you had a wild trip up to New York and back, and I saw some of your posts on social media. What was that scene like, in particular, the craziness around Game 4, both in the arena and then outside the arena and back at the team hotel?
3: So I've covered the NBA Finals since 1999. I've been to like 25 All-Star games. Like you guys, we've been to numerous Super Bowls. I've never seen anything like this. I was at the arena on game day. Usually we go over there for a shoot around in the morning and then go back to the hotel and edit and work and then go back to the game in the nighttime, you know, 4 or 5 in the afternoon for the game. We had to be in the arena locked down from 9:30 in the morning, and I left at 1:15 in the morning.
4: Wow. Oh, my gosh.
3: After the game. Yeah. And you had to be – so let me just put it this. This is the easiest way I can sum it up. Secret Service guy opened the lid on my chapstick in my shaving cap.
4: Holy smokes.
3: They went through everything. And – they did that for 20,000 people. And so there wasn't a single person in a good mood at Game 4. Knicks fans were mad because they end up losing, but they were inconvenienced because the president was there. The players, the Aaron Fox made comments about how inconvenienced they were. Their bags had to go through certain stuff. The buses had to go through, had to get there earlier. They threw off the schedules of the players playing the game because of the president's visit. So it was a madhouse.
4: Did you see as the Spurs are just taking it to them in the first half and for parts of the third quarter before it started to fall apart, could you see people leaving, I would imagine. They were so far behind.
3: Yeah, now what I was talking about was game three. Game four, the president didn't go as much much more regular game day. But, yeah, the Spurs came out fired up and firing away from three-point land. And I didn't see anybody leave, but I saw a lot of very depressed New Yorkers sitting around. I think they were going to wait. I think those seats were too expensive to leave. You're going to sit there and watch what happened no matter what. I think they would have left mid-third quarter had they not started to chip away. But New York fans are so different than any fans anywhere else. We're seeing that after the game when, you know, you saw the viral videos of them throwing eggs at Wemby. And, you know, the Spurs were heckled when they first got to town. You come to the team hotel and there's a mob of people outside. You don't see that in any other city.
4: No.
3: Where there's a mob of fans, you know, heckling the team. But afterwards, I never fear for my safety. We had to walk the 8 blocks back to our hotel, and it was like New Year's Eve in Times Square. It was nuts.
4: Wow. And
3: there was cops everywhere. I mean, 4 or 5 police officers on every corner, all 4 corners of an intersection, with the helmets and the batons and all that kind of stuff, riot gear.
2: It's like a war zone. That's crazy.
3: Yeah.
2: And then after...
3: which the whole city of New York is now. We've gone back to Snake Plissken and the Warriors in the 70s with New York City.
2: Escape from New York.
3: It is awful. I used to love going to New York City. And, you know, I can... I can handle the big city and the crowd, and but New York City is dirty, and it is graffiti, and it is unfortunately homeless. And I don't know how you guys feel about legal marijuana, but everywhere you go on the streets of New York, it's all you smell. It's all you smell. People are smoking it right in front of cops, which is legal. So,
4: yeah,
3: they don't care. But I mean, there's just smoke everywhere, and the pungent smell of skunk is everywhere. It's kind of it was kind of disgusting.
2: Well, it sounds like New York is coming to San Antonio for Game 5. 50% of the tickets being sold are sold to New York or New Jersey zip codes. What do you think that scene is going to be like tomorrow night for Game 5 with even more Knicks fans there and with what has to be a shell-shocked Spurs team and crowd?
3: Yeah. When we saw the Knicks fans here, I was shocked. After they won Game 2 and you saw the fans that hung around behind Charles Barkley and those guys on the TV post-game show, I knew there were a lot of fans in the building from New York. I didn't know there were that many. They all congregated and came down from the upper deck and celebrated. It was 4,000 or 5,000 of the 16,000-17,000 at the Frost Bank Center. It's going to be more than that. And we've asked the Spurs about their ticket resale policies and all of that. There's nothing they can do. What's happening is you got a lot of Spurs season ticket holders who are selling their tickets to Knicks fans because they can pay for their whole season with one game here now at the end, because New York fans are willing to pay ridiculous prices. So I guess in that regard, you can't really blame the Spurs season ticket holder because they're making huge profits all this with just one game, and they can watch it at home on TV. But at the same time, it's very unfortunate for the Spurs that they're not going to have a home court advantage, because it's going to be, and if it's 50-50, it's really 90-10 because New York fans are that much louder.
4: Yeah. This is our buddy Don Harris, WOAI-TV in San Antonio. Game 5 tomorrow night, the NBA Finals, Spurs and Knicks. You're around this team. You've been around them. You've seen them progress. It's a pretty amazing story from where they were last year, making it through the Oklahoma City series, and now to this. But after that collapse the other night, what do you think they're going to show tomorrow night, the Spurs? How do you think they do bounce back? How do you think they respond to whatever that was the other night?
3: It's so weird to try to analyze this team. we've had these huge kicks in the gut before. With the Mavericks, remember Manu fouling Dirk?
4: Yeah,
3: that series was over. But when Derek Fisher hits .4 in a game 5, they go out to L.A. and you knew they would just be flat because that was such a gut punch that they couldn't respond. Ray Allen's shot in 2013 was in a game 6. People forget about that. They played game 7 the next night, and the Spurs had a chance to still win the championship, but they couldn't recover from the emotional letdown of a play that big. The emotional toll that the other night took, I would think, would be too much for them to recover. At the same time, these kids are just so young and dumb enough that just they could win the next 3. I just they've never been there. They don't seem to process things normally like most teams. They're absolutely fearless. Harper, Castle, Wemby, those guys, they're so confident, they're so cocky, they step on the court every night thinking they're the best team. They still think they're the best team. They had a lead in the last 2 minutes of all 4 of these games. They've had 10-point leads in all 4 of these games. You can't convince them that they're not better than the Knicks even after that meltdown. And so I have no idea what to expect tomorrow night. I would not be surprised if the Knicks run them out the gym and celebrate a championship for the first time in 50 years in New York. And I would not be surprised if the Spurs ran the Knicks out of the gym and went back to game 6. It's just, they're that hard to predict. Who saw them winning 6-7 against Oklahoma City after Wimby was so awful in Game 5?
4: Right. Yeah.
3: They beat the Thunder in that game and then go beat the defending champs in a Game 7 on the road? I mean, nobody saw that. So I have no idea. I would not predict it in a million years. All I know is if we go back to Game 6 in New York, I'll be taking my four-wheel suitcase.
4: Yes, we've all embraced that now, the four-wheeled suitcase.
1: 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I'm your Top 10 host, Jay King, and coming up next for number 2 tonight, the invasion play Internet Price is Right in Friday Frivolity.
5: We put out a poll yesterday on Twitter trying to figure out who would admit to peeing in the shower. And I'd like to use this space here to call out one Elon Musk, who has had a bug in his system for over a month, to which does not reveal the results of said polls on Twitter. So I felt like it would be a fruitless effort to put out a help ticket to the help desk of Twitter. But that being said, occasionally on certain weeks, Twitter will wrap its arms around me, its slimy, disgusting arms, and say, "I got you, brother. I got you. I know who you are. I know what you like,
6: brother."
5: And what I found this week was one account, Insane Facebook Marketplace Items. Now, I've done Craigslist Price is Right. Today, we're just doing Internet Price is Right.
4: Okay.
5: And if you guys go to our Slack channel, the general channel, and open up a file in there called Edits.
7: Okay.
5: This is going to show you photos of items that I have found both on Insane Facebook Marketplace Items on Twitter, Facebook Marketplace, right by my own home, and, of course, the classic Craigslist. So let's start with, we're going to lay out the rules.
7: Why can't I open this?
5: You have to open it twice.
7: Oh, okay.
5: It's a zip file. There's 21 photos in there. And what I'll do is I will we'll go one by one. I'll give you the number to open. You both will open it. You cannot bust. You cannot go over the total amount. You will each give a number.
7: Okay.
5: Whoever is closest will win. Got it?
7: Yes.
5: Let's start with number one, shall we? And it is a lot of Wander Franco baseball cards, who did just avoid jail time a couple weeks ago. Are you having a tough time, Donnie?
7: Terrible time. Man, I feel like my grandpa.
6: Yeah, why are you so old?
5: There, buddy? I thought opening a file would be fairly
7: self-explanatory. I'm trying to click on it. You see me trying?
6: Here, let me come in there.
7: If you get this on the very first time, I see. Thank you. Thank you. Say that again?
8: There you go.
7: No.
5: Damn it.
7: It's just like my phone.
8: I don't know how to click your click.
5: I just never thought that this would be the
7: catch. I couldn't figure out how to click your thing.
5: Hello. Like, I've done bad game shows. I've done mid game shows. Well, I've never had one that got tripped out of the
7: I didn't say
5: starting
7: flick.
5: Block.
7: Hopefully you'll never find out.
8: I did not say flick. I said click.
7: It doesn't matter.
8: How to click your pad mouse.
5: Okay. Whatever you want to call it, man. Whatever you want to call it.
7: Mouse. Did you get it?
5: Are you ready?
7: Need more help? It's because it's not paper.
5: It doesn't. Yeah, no, I should have printed these out for him is what I should have done.
8: Okay. Now you go to edit.
5: I don't know.
7: I'll just listen to
6: you. You still don't have it?
7: No.
8: No, we're doing this.
5: Goodness. You know, this is part of it now.
7: No, I'm telling you.
8: Go to edit.
7: I'm trying.
8: There you go.
7: Oh, okay.
8: Now click on that.
7: Oh, okay, I got it. I got it now. I got it.
5: We did it. It took him 2 full minutes to open a file on a computer.
7: Man, you need to... I apologize.
8: Again,
7: this is abuse.
5: Look, this is not abuse. There's no abuse here.
6: You're right. You're abusing us.
7: I don't know.
6: We're waiting on you.
5: Reverse elder abuse.
7: Donova is listening, but I apologize to you and your classmates because that computer class went way over his head.
5: Jeez.
7: Well, I couldn't write the program and see the little dots just go across the screen. I can do that very well.
6: He was messing with the first ever computer.
7: You know what? You may be right.
5: He had to go to the other side of the building.
7: You may be right. Okay, let's keep continue. Let's go.
5: Let's roll. Let's roll here. So somebody apparently had invested very heavily in Wander Franco's future as a Major League Baseball player. Now, we know he ran into some legal troubles. Again, he did avoid jail time a couple of weeks ago, but I think it's going to be tough for him to get back into the league. That said, we have 181 graded rookie Wander Franco cards. This could be your retirement. What do you think these are going for?
7: 181 of these cards?
5: 181. It's a lot. You get whole lot for this dollar amount.
9: What are they listed at? They're graded.
5: These are legit.
9: Huh.
7: I will say he's trying to unload these for
5: $5,000. $5,000?
7: Yeah.
9: I'm going to go 181. I'm going to go way under that. I will go $1,000.
5: $1,000. Boy, we both broke real high on this one because for $140 bucks, you can have
7: all 181 cards.
5: All 181.
7: My gosh.
5: That is also going to include the inserts in which the cards come in, which there's no way if you got 181 inserts, would that not be just a great value with cards included?
7: I wouldn't have expected that.
5: Let's go to number four, shall we? Let's skip ahead to the Christian Sex Ed book for ages 8 through 12. This is for those need to have that conversation with your child about the birds and the bees. This is a how-to. It could be for discussion or individual use if you just want to, like, leave that on their pillow one afternoon before they get back from school. How much is this going for, fellas? The Christian Sex Ed book for ages 8 through 12.
7: I went first last time. Go ahead.
5: This does appear
9: this is fantastic.
5: It looks like it was produced somewhere in the
7: 70s.
5: Yeah, late 70s.
7: Yes, with the hairstyle of the girl that's on the cover.
5: The sweaters.
9: Learning about sex.
5: Indeed. It's in excellent condition. It was in a smoke-free home. Hardcover.
9: How are you changing?
10: Sex.
9: For discussion or individual use?
5: By Jane Graver.
9: I am going to say that they are trying to sell this for
5: $1. $1?
7: Oh, I'll go over that and I'll say $10.
5: Well, there's not a lot of room to work here because for $2, you too can teach your child about sex.
7: Who's going to buy this for $2?
5: I don't know. Somebody that's old school.
9: God, I'd love to hear the terms that they use for things in this book.
5: Let's go to number 7.
7: You have $2. You
5: can
7: buy it.
5: We can get it. We can get this for you.
7: Would you buy that and put it on Maddox's pillow when he comes over?
5: Hey, man.
7: I have some reading for you.
5: Want to make sure you're up to date.
9: Actually, that'd be awesome. That'd be hilarious.
5: And record the whole thing. Number 7, this is a huge custom 27-inch piano playing automated Shirley Temple doll. So I have a photo here for you guys, but there is a video on Facebook of this thing playing the piano. So it's 27 inches tall, piano included, and it does look like one of those double-decker piano type deals.
7: It does. It's like a church organ.
5: Right. And it may have lights or candles on it. It's a nice piece. It's
7: with
5: a real nice piece.
7: All the pipes around the... Man, I bet that gets some good sound.
5: It's automated. I can verify. Sounds wonderful.
7: Okay. I will say they're trying to unload this for, it feels like these prices are way lower than I'm thinking. So give me
5: $35. $35, okay.
9: I will go
5: $30. So nobody busted this time, so we're on the right track. Donovan, with your $35, you are closest to the $4,000 price tag. So that ties us up 1-to-1 in internet.
9: Okay.
5: Price is right.
9: Because it's Shirley Temple. It's probably really old.
5: It's a collector piece.
7: $4,000?
5: It's a collector piece.
7: Yeah, no way.
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29: 20 years ago, the average attention span was about 2.5 minutes. Today, it's just 47 seconds. Pretty disconcerting. That's according to new research out of UC Irvine. But really, this isn't our fault, at least not entirely. We can blame technology and the world around us. Attention, it turns out, is not an unlimited resource. You only have so much of it to give. Start paying more attention to what times of the day you seem to be at your mental peak. try to knock out the more complicated stuff during that time. It's also important to take breaks every so often so you can more easily lock in when you're trying to concentrate. One expert said, even trying to visualize where you want to end your day with everything all wrapped up or with tons left to do, that can act as a real motivator. I'm Dr. Sanjay Gupta, helping you live a better life.

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2: Second half of the Rangers road trip stops at Fenway Park for the next three with the Red Sox. But for that first game, the Rangers get drilled by the Sox 10-1. Not very pretty. Jack Leiter takes the loss. He gives up six runs, five of those earned. They'll go again tomorrow with the Red Sox. That first pitch is at 3:10 p.m. World Cup play continues today. Day two in Group B, Canada and Bosnia finished with a 1-1 draw. Halftime right now between the U.S. and Paraguay. USA leading 3-0, one from an own goal and two goals from Valerian Balogun. We'll see what happens when the kick around tries to say his name. I don't know. I don't watch soccer. We'll have kick around post-game show here afterwards, though, like I said. In the College World Series tonight in Omaha, double elimination round today. Number 16, West Virginia, sends Troy home with a 7-5 win earlier this afternoon. And right now in the top of the ninth inning, number 5, North Carolina, has come back, leading Ole Miss 6-2. That is the Ticket Ticker. I'm Jay King on Sports Radio 96.7 and 1310. 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
4: I know what we needed to talk about, Bob, and that is Game 6.
5: I'm Captain All Hands.
4: We need to talk about Game 6 because it is the 15-year anniversary
6: of the World Cup Game 6?
4: Of the Mavericks winning the title.
6: Oh,
5: today.
6: So great.
4: Today. We most of us were there in human person.
6: Yep.
5: Let's start with what book did Gordon read during the game?
4: That was 06. I don't think he had shifted to books by 11.
5: He was coloring.
4: Do you remember game 6 of the Mavericks winning the title?
6: Was that the one they were playing against the Heat?
4: Yes, it was.
6: Yeah. Was that the one? I was the one I was reading an M. Scott Peck book.
4: No, you weren't.
6: That was 06.
4: That was 06.
6: I thought 06
4: when
6: was
4: we busted him in game 3. Reading The Sun Also Rises in the middle of the fourth quarter.
7: I mean, it's a good book.
4: I agree. And
8: but the Mavericks were about to go up, we thought.
4: 3-0.
8: 3-0 in the series.
7: And so then, Hemingway ruined the series.
5: And Norm has all his bet slips out, and it's just...
4: Yeah.
8: He was so mad.
4: And Gordon looked up when they were up like 15 with 5 minutes to go or whatever it was. And we're like, oh, my God, this is a 3-0 series lead or whatever. And Gordon hadn't watched 1 second and looks up and goes, not over yet. And then went back down to reading. And then the game's over with, and he goes, told you.
8: So frustrating.
6: Yep.
8: Go to games with him.
6: See, I know. I can just look, and I can tell. I can tell what's going to happen.
8: No, I'll tell you what, this is the anniversary of, Gordo. Since it's game 6, the Mavericks won the title, and we went into the locker room. This is when you congratulated Rick Carlisle.
5: And said, yeah.
8: Thanks to whoever the blank you are.
5: Really?
4: Does that audio exist?
8: Oh, yeah. It's in there, Ham.
4: Yeah. Thanks, whoever you F and R.
6: Yeah. Whoever the blank you are.
4: Why would he be such a jerk?
9: It's Rick Carlisle.
7: Yeah.
4: They just won the title.
5: Rick with a silent P.
4: Was he happy?
10: He can't turn it off.
9: He cannot.
5: That was probably happy.
9: Just like Davey can't turn it off, Rick Carlisle can't turn it off.
6: Who did he do the fake laugh to?
5: Sean.
7: No.
4: That was Chuck.
7: That was Chuck.
5: Yeah.
4: Oh, no. He did the Sean stammer after a very long question.
5: And said no.
4: Followed by no.
11: Coach, congratulations.
12: Thanks.
10: whoever the f*** you are.
11: That is awesome. Hey. How have I never heard that?
4: I don't think I've ever heard that.
8: And Carlisle's defense.
12: That was barely beat.
8: Gordon did approach him like they were old college friends. You know, like, hey, coach, how's it going? Great.
10: I was trying to get on his shoulders at the same time.
5: Yeah, they beeped the very middle of the U.
10: Yeah, different time. Different time. All right, so what was the fake laugh for?
8: Chuck asked a long question that he didn't want to hear.
9: I don't even think it was a long question. It was just something about strategy or something. He just went, he tried to make a joke in the middle of his question. And then Carla just went,
4: God. So tense.
7: And with Norm, Norm asked him a hypothetical. And he said, I don't have time for your radio games.
10: Didn't Norm try to sing happy birthday to him one time, too?
5: No, that was Tom Landry, and he hung up on us.
9: That's when he tried to get us to sing before the show. He was like, hey, we're going to sing happy birthday to Rick Carlisle. I was like,
10: You're out of your mind.
9: I'm not going to do it. You can if you want to. So he did mention, you know what, we were going to sing happy birthday to you. He's like, well, I'm sure glad you didn't do that.
11: Is this supposed to be a comedy show?
4: Jeez.
10: I wonder how guys like that get away with it?
9: Because it was almost grandfathered in that's who they were. Because Norm would take up for him every single time. Yep. Oh, that's just Rick being Rick.
12: Is he still the same way with the Pacers? Do we know?
4: Oh, yeah, he has to be. He's not lightened up. Yeah. He's getting older.
7: He's still a redhead.
4: He's worse.
8: Yeah.
4: He was so bad. Why do you want a title?
5: Great dude, though.
10: Yeah, despite the fact that he's a bad dude,
5: he was a great dude. He was active for your shows. He was trying to help your show.
4: Just so violent. Did you guys grab beers in the locker room when they won Game 6?
5: I sure did.
9: I still have that picture, Corby.
4: Do you really have it?
9: Yeah.
8: Corby grabbed a beer.
9: Oh yeah. With the dumbest smile on his face. Because there's no way he was supposed to grab it. Hang on, I can find it.
4: Yeah, go ahead. Well, I mean, there was a tub of beer.
9: It wasn't for
4: We're in a championship celebration.
7: And Deshaun Stevenson's going for one, and you're like, hang on, bro.
4: Don't think so.
7: Got here first.
8: So where were you sitting for that?
10: And did Luka take it out of your hand or something?
4: Where was I sitting?
8: Yeah.
4: I bought a ticket about 10 rows back from the basket, a solo ticket, for, I think, $150.
8: There's Corby with a bud.
13: Did you do that because you didn't have a press pass, or you just wanted
4: to be
13: down low?
4: I didn't want to sit in the press area. Yeah, I wanted to be, as a fan, like if they won, I wanted to be a part of it and all that. And so
7: you're wearing a Dirk fadeaway T-shirt.
4: Yeah.
7: In the locker
9: with
7: room.
9: With the press pass.
7: Yes, with the press pass.
4: Yes.
8: Hell yeah.
4: Look, it was the greatest.
11: Drinking the team's beer.
4: It was the greatest live sports moment
10: that I wasn't a part of.
4: Yes.
10: So you earned that beer.
4: Yeah.
8: Yeah, fandom.
4: Thanks, man.
10: Unbelievable.
4: Thank you.
7: You can hear the cackle from this photo.
10: Yeah.
9: He just looked at me and said, I'm going to get one of those beers.
4: And then I asked Sean Marin, I go, you want to chug? And he goes, I'll chug you any day. I'm like, let's go. But then he didn't do it.
7: That's what's up.
8: Did you go to the team party? I guess not.
4: No. No, we went to the...
8: I thought y'all went
5: you
8: somewhere.
5: Weren't at Liv?
9: Oh, we did. We did go to the Versace Offsite. Mansion.
5: Yeah, you weren't
9: Versace.
5: With Lil Wayne at Liv?
4: No.
10: Was that when you smoked your two cigarettes?
4: No, that's a different Miami trip. This was which, by the way, I've quit, and I recovered, and I'm all good.
10: Congratulations.
4: Two cigarettes and I quit, cold turkey.
8: Yeah, two-a-day habit.
4: Yeah.
5: We need to be here to help Corby.
4: Right.
5: So he can stay our quarterback.
4: No, they they had the offshoot party at the Versace Mansion, which was hosted by a guy from Dallas. One of our big P1s, Reagan, his dad, basically bought out the Versace Mansion for the night for the party, and it was...
8: Y'all stayed there all night?
4: Sick.
12: Was it like an Eyes Wide Shut thing?
4: I don't know, man. It was crazy.
9: It was wild. That was an impressive celebration, I'll tell you that much.
8: Who was there? You two?
4: Rhines.
8: And the old fart?
4: Yeah.
9: And I remember getting back to the hotel around maybe 4:30, something like that. And when we got back into the room... They were replaying Game 6. So, you know, you get all the feels as you're watching. Because I didn't get any feels at the arena because I was laughing at all the Miami fans that were so pissed off that they lost and they were walking out. So you didn't get the emotions until I was just plastered and watching that back in the room.
4: So we took a cab from the Versace Mansion. So on, what is that road called? Not the one, that's in California.
8: Beach Drive.
4: South Beach Drive or something like that. So it's right on the water. And we got in a cab to go home, and we get about, and the sun's coming up. And we get like 100 yards in our cab ride, and there's a dude in the middle of the street, and he's just standing there, and he's got his shirt off, and we kind of look up. We're like past the cab driver, and he's like, oh, you know, this guy's messed up. And then he shines his lights on the guy to get out of the road. And when he did that, the guy looks up and we go, oh, my God, it's J.J. Barea. So we get out of the car. We all get a picture with J.J., shirt off and all that. Then the next day, J.J. was the first guy we had on the air. And so that was the first question, you know, hey, do you remember a cab stopping right in front of you? And guys were running out and taking a picture with you. He was like, no, I have no memory of that. Yeah. It was awesome.
14: It was a great night.
2: 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And then we got Peter Welpton, Lars, and the great Andy Swift for the World Cup post-game show. 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
15: Exit out by DeFresca, Jason Smith, Steve DeSager in from Mike Harmon tonight. So we'll have more on this game coming up. Again, the United States with a 3-0 lead in the 54th minute of this game. But coming up next, boy, I have to give the Spurs big-time credit going into Game 5.
16: Stop lying.
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15: no,
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15: But I do. I do because they did something today that, boy, I really respect the hell out of. What is it? That's next. The Jason Smith Show with Mike Harmon. Steve DeSager in for Mike. This is Fox Sports Radio.
16: What's next? You're going to say Paraguay's going to come back and win too, Jay?
15: Hey, everybody. It's Jason.
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0: 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The United States continues to lead Paraguay right now 3-0 in the 63rd minute. As we talked very briefly a few minutes ago, Berhalter is in for Christian Pulisic to start the second half of this game. There's not been any word on the subbing out of Pulisic. Now, it could be he was dinged up a little bit a few games ago and they're giving him rest. It could be an injury. We have not heard any reason why. He had an incredible first half for the United States, and it was really easy to see the difference on the field with Pulisic off, because right away Paraguay is attacking, and they had better possession the first 8 minutes of the second half than they had the entire first half. And you know, the only change was Pulisic off the field, and suddenly the left side of the field is a little bit more wide open for Paraguay, and they have been able to get at least a little bit of pressure. Not any time really where the United States has had to worry, but still a little bit more possession for Paraguay. But in the last 5 minutes, the United States has really done a great job in controlling the ball, getting back to their level of play from the first half. But you know, you saw the difference in the team with Pulisic off the field the first 8 minutes of the second half.
1: They're still getting some scoring chances here past the 60th minute. I love that the offense is still thinking score. What we saw in the first 45 minutes from the U.S., let's be honest, we might not see for a full 45 minutes in any of the games they play in this tournament. Because as we said early in tonight's show, that might have been the best 45 minutes any U.S. soccer team has played in the World Cup in our lifetimes. Keep in mind the context here. When the U.S. hosted the World Cup in 1994, yes, we advanced to the round of 16 and lost a close one to Brazil. But in our four total games, the offense had two goals. Two. In four games. And in 1990, when we finally, after four decades out of the World Cup, when we finally made it, the first game we played, we lost 5-1 to Czechoslovakia. We played three games, we lost three.

0: three games and we went home. This is so much different. This era of offense is so much different than the U.S. offense that used to be put up pre-Landon Donovan.
1: So again, we'll continue to keep you updated on this game against Steve. We'll have more with what's trending coming up in a few minutes. Again, 3-0 lead for the United States over Paraguay, opening night of the World Cup in the 65th minute. Now, this is just really a precursor for tomorrow night, game 5 of the NBA Finals. The Knicks, never thought I'd get to say this, the Knicks with a chance to win the title tomorrow night in San Antonio. And I'm going to give San Antonio a lot of credit today here, Steve. I'm going to give a lot of credit. You know it's dripping with sarcasm.
0: Absolutely it is. You can't see that on radio.
2: You are fake news. Glad you said that.
1: I am going to give them all kinds of credit.
2: You are fake news.
1: Nobody talks as great as the Spurs have being down 3-1. Like they talk like this is a, they're up 3-0 in the series and everything is great, right? First, here's Victor Wembanyama from today. It's been a day or so since the Spurs have had to meet the media following their 29-point meltdown. And this is Wemby talking about the team and their belief going into game 5, they can still win the NBA title.
3: 2 days later, do you have a better sense of whether or not the group actually thinks they can pull this off?
4: Yeah, absolutely. Yeah, everybody thinks, everybody knows we're going to do it. But I don't know if I agree with you. I feel like we need to isolate that one game and take it one game at a time. I think it'd be a mistake to waste our energy on multiple games. It's one game at a time.
1: So it's an effort to waste our energy. But the first thing he said was, "We all know we're going to win the title, right? We all know we're going to win." Devin Vassell said today, they asked him about what's going on for game 5, and they said, "Look, we didn't practice, but we had a great film session. We feel great. We know we're going to be all right." And even Mitch Johnson, who has said after game four, we've done this all to ourselves. It's not them, it's us. Wow. I love this, Steve. I want the Spurs to keep talking like everything is fine. Like they have no sense of urgency whatsoever. This
0: nothing to see
1: team.
0: Here, people. Atkinson, they are leading the series.
1: I don't even know what the series would be if you were doing just analytics. Like, maybe the Spurs would be winning the series. Maybe it'd be already over.
0: There would be numbers to support that odd conclusion.
1: There's confidence that you're still in the series, and I get, and the Spurs have that, right? And it, deep in the back of my mind, am I sitting here going, if they pull this off, all I'm going to have to hear is say, even when it was 3-1, none of us doubted, none of us, you know, we all stuck together, we all knew, blah, blah, blah, blah, blah. But the larger part of me, the more intelligent part of me is going, wow, they really don't think they're in trouble. They really don't think their backs are to the wall. They're going home down 3-1, and they only seem like they want to take responsibility for the parts of the game where they were dominant, right? Like, hey, you know, the first 30 minutes of every game, like, okay, you know, the game's 48 minutes, and as well as you play the first 30 minutes, boy, the last 18 minutes count a lot. They may count even more. And when you've now blown a 20-point lead and a 29-point lead in the second half, I would like there to be a little bit more sense of urgency of, we just have one game to win right here. Because it's so bizarre, Steve, because that's the Knicks' mantra. Like, they asked Jalen Brunson, hey, today, what do you think, 3-1? He goes 0-0. 0-0. This series is 0-0. Yeah. Like, I'm getting a better sense of, we need to win one game from the Knicks more than I'm getting from the Spurs, who seem to believe that everything is just fine. So, you know what? Hey, keep believing it, guys. Keep believing. Hey, it's not them, it's us. Because I'll tell you what, the last team, when I heard that phrase, it's not them, it's us, I thought back to the Lakers and the Pistons, when the Lakers go into this NBA Finals against the Pistons, who are a great defensive team, but this was the star-studded Lakers team with Shaq and Kobe and Gary Payton.
0: We'll play our game. We just need to play our game.
1: And I remember Shaq, when it was 3-1, saying, oh, it's not them, it's us. It's not them, it's us. Okay, and what happened? The Lakers never won another game, right? They won an incredible comeback in game 2 in overtime to tie the series at one game apiece, and then they got gentlemen swept the rest of the way. Like, that's what I'm hearing from the Spurs, is that, hey, we're fine. Everything is good. As long as we do our thing, we don't have to worry about anything else. Wow. Okay, guys. I get, you know, the thing is, I get feeling that way if it's early in the first round of the playoff and you lose game one at home or you're down one zip, I get that. Yeah, long series. This is a team that is inferior to us. I understand that kind of attitude. But wow, man, you have your backs to the wall. It is 3-1 and you are going home. And the message is, we know we're going to win it all. Oh, okay. Yeah, we know we're going to be all right. It's more us than them. Okay. I don't know if you're whistling through a graveyard or if you really, really believe it, but I love the fact that this is how the Spurs are thinking right now. I love that they think, yeah, everything is just fine. Because when I see things like, oh, Knicks fans are going to be 50% of the crowd tomorrow, because apparently that story today that half of the crowd is tickets have been bought by people from New York, New Jersey area. Like, I wonder how long the Spurs have until they quit. I mean, is this just brave talk? And if the Knicks get out to a big start tomorrow, they're going to fold it up and say, well, it's just not meant to be for us. Like, do they really believe what they're saying? They're going to practice it, because if the Knicks get out to a big start tomorrow, that's going to be it. Because that's the only thing the Spurs have had going for them, is that every game this series, they have gotten out to a big start. They've led every game after the first quarter by double digits. And maybe they think that's all they need. Hey, that's all we got to do is win by 10 at the end of the first quarter. Okay. You still don't play well in the last 10 minutes.
0: You get a banner for that, by the way?
1: And no? I think you do. You get an analytics banner. Trust me. Trust me. It's all good. Kenny Atkinson is going to show up in San Antonio with the special analytics banner, and there's going to be a big parade for them. So they want to think this way and talk this way, Steve. Hey, go get them, guys. You think this is how it should be? Go get them.
0: You know, the Spurs are kind of half right, because the Spurs are part of the problem. The way they are still talking, though, is also part of the problem. We knew going in that the Spurs were the second youngest team to ever reach an NBA Finals in the shot clock era. Average age 25. Bill Walton's Portland 1977 team was also average age about 25. They have looked every bit as one of the youngest Finals team because they keep shooting themselves in the foot. And we saw it again last game. And to even speak like this, and I believe they actually believe it, shows how young they are. They're new to this turf, and they need to grow up.
1: Yeah, I really, when I saw the way that I expected some kind of, and I love the fact they have to have confidence, right? And that's why I don't know if this is real. I don't know if this is real. Guys talking on the plane, guys to shoot around, or in the film room, if they're having real conversations or just saying to each other, yeah, no, we got this, man. You know, when you did this and he did this and OG did this, yeah, no, we got it. Like, that's kind of what I get. I don't get a sense of, we all sat down and we talked about what we absolutely need and how desperate we need to be, right? Like, when I hear Devin Vassell saying, yeah, on the film, we know we have to attack, the rim, we have to attack in the middle, yeah, we'll be all right. Like, wow, man, do you really understand where you're at right now? That it's 3-1 and the Knicks have to win one game and you got to win three, and you seem to be ready, like, I'm going to hit fast forward on the DVR button. I can just fast forward to the end where it's us holding up the trophy at us winning 4-3. Like, it is stunning to me that it's this level of confidence and really a lack of gravity of the situation that I'm getting for San Antonio. Because going in, I fully expected, if you talked to me about this, you know, yesterday or coming off of game four, I would say, well, you know what? I could see the Spurs getting in here, winning game five. The NBA, you know, they know the officiating they're going to send to this game. They get it. They know what's there. Hey, these ratings, they're breaking records with finals viewers for every single game. And I completely understand that. Okay. But now I sit here and go, man, this really could end tomorrow. Like, this could really end tomorrow. It could end early. The Knicks could win this game by 25. Like, that's the kind of game I can see happening after how today, the last day or so, has played out for both of these teams.
0: So I assume you've cleared the docket and your Saturday evenings are free for a late night celebration that's going long into Sunday morning.
1: I hope so. I got my fingers crossed. I actually have a surprise party tomorrow that's going to bleed into the beginning of the game, and it's a milestone surprise party for someone.
0: Is it at your place, or you have to leave?
1: No. Oh, no. I'm not hosting it. Come on, man. It's the NBA Finals, man. I'm not hosting it.
0: Well, but you didn't know until a couple weeks ago.
1: Yeah. Oh, no. So no, I'll go make an appearance. Hey, that's great. I gotta go.
0: And then what? You will use your DVR and watch the game from the beginning when you get back home? Is that possible?
1: I may not be more from my phone may never be more from 8 inches from my face at any time tomorrow night.
0: Oh, okay. Even at the beginning of the party. Well, we have stuff to update. So, go ahead.
1: Steve DeSager has what's trending right now. If you have the over in this game between the United States and Paraguay, well, you've hit it, although not how you would expect. Steve-O, what do you got?
0: The Americans lead 3-1 against Paraguay in Los Angeles at the USA's opener of the World Cup 2026. They're in the 75th minute. The USA, with the 3-0 lead, did substitute out in the 72nd minute defender Sergiño Dest and forward Fog Balogun, who did have two goals, 31st minute and at the end of the first half, to give the Americans the 3-0 advantage. Again, 3-1 is now the score. Boy, the U.S. looked great in the first half. Just stunningly great. Canada in Toronto earlier today played its tournament opener and tied Bosnia-Herzegovina 1-1 with a goal in the 78th minute. Bosnia had scored in the first half. Canada would have scored in the 54th minute, but the ball was cleared off the line impressively by the defense. Bosnia was whistled for double the fouls today, 20-10. This is a Bosnia team that had eliminated Italy in a playoff this year to qualify. Notice the Italians are not in this World Cup again. Feel the excitement of the FIFA
1: Steve,
0: World
1: had
0: Cup.
1: Steve, we had time to get used to it now. This is not a one-time thing.
0: Three times in a row. I do not understand what is going on over there in Europe. I know they only have so many slots for Europe to participate in the World Cup, but this is quite frankly unexcusable what is going on
1: if
0: over
1: there's
0: there.
1: An election in Italy sometime soon, and I don't know, they may vote for a guy who's saying, listen, we're going to ban soccer, this is too embarrassing, we can't even have it anymore, man.
0: Meanwhile, in this game tonight, we got a couple players who are from the Italian league for the U.S. They made the World Cup, but nobody on the Italian squad actually made the World Cup. The excitement of the FIFA World Cup is now streaming live on Fox One, the official English streaming platform, to catch every unforgettable moment. Fox One brings the action straight to your screen so you never miss a goal. Download Fox One and experience the FIFA World Cup live. A reminder, 3 World Cup games on Saturday that Fox TV has, and that includes Brazil against Morocco in New Jersey. Morocco was surprisingly good at the last World Cup. So this will be Fox TV, 6 p.m. Eastern Time tomorrow. The NBA Finals has Game 5 Saturday night. Stanley Cup Game 6 is Sunday. In Major League Baseball, the White Sox at home have now won 19 of 22. It's a shame Harmon isn't here. He would be shaking his fist in celebration at the air right now. They whipped the Dodgers 8-2 tonight. Dodgers DH Shohei Ohtani out with knee inflammation. And then there's yet another incredible pitching performance in Milwaukee from Jacob Mizorowski. A complete game, 15 strikeouts. The Brewers shut out Philadelphia 6-0 as Mizorowski allowed one hit. In his last 8 starts, he's 7-0 with an ERA of 0.17. Wins for Boston and Cleveland at home, Baltimore as well. Miami won it 6 straight, 8-3 at Pittsburgh. And among the games in progress, Mariners lead 8-1 in D.C., bottom of the 6th against the Nationals. They're in the 78th minute in Los Angeles at the home the Rams built. USA 3-1 over Paraguay in this Group D.
1: I don't think you can say that, Steve. You just have to say Los Angeles Stadium. You can't say SoFi. You can't,
0: say SoFi.
1: You have to say Los Angeles
0: You're
1: Stadium.
0: You're right. It is Los Angeles Stadium. But it
1: you
0: was
1: can't
0: built
1: say the Rams.
0: It was built by the Rams, yeah.
1: No, you can't.
0: Although
1: you can't
0: I did
1: even
0: notice the Chargers are in one of the suites. Antonio Gates, in fact, not just Derwin James and others celebrating this. Not just the celebs. I love when other athletes are at something like this, especially the way it's gone tonight, and see from their perspective, not being on the field, what sports can be.
1: Yeah. I mean, look, we got enough of Tom Cruise and David Beckham, and I thought that was pretty cool.
0: And Bill
1: then
0: Gates
1: they showed Kareem.
0: And George Lucas. And, you know,
1: yeah. And Kareem
0: Romlo,
1: wearing a UCLA jersey. Oh, sure. You know, that was pretty cool. But, yeah.
0: That was probably really Kareem's old UCLA jacket, like his Letterman's jacket. I'm not kidding.
1: Yeah, he looks like he could still. He doesn't look any different. Like,
0: well, he wasn't going to grow anymore. Let's be honest.
1: But I think his weight is the same. His playing weight is probably the same.
0: And the height.
1: All right, so again, we'll have more on this. United States up 3-1 over Paraguay in the 79th minute right now. But coming up next, an idea from the World Cup that I think can help America. And it can help America. It's next right here. Jason Smith, Steve DeSager in for Harmon. 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
14: How often do you stop to wonder whether you should share something that's revealing, maybe even embarrassing, with a partner, a friend, or even your boss? In her new book called Revealing, The Underrated Power of Oversharing, behavioral scientist Leslie John says doing just that can help you deepen relationships that are vital to your life. We need people to trust us in order to get things like love, friendship, and career success. That's what she told us. When you make yourself vulnerable by revealing something sensitive, it does make other people trust you. In turn, when you ask someone to reveal something about themselves, showing that interest will generally lead someone to like you more. Why? Because people like to be asked about themselves, she says. It also signals that they are discriminating and choosy, but in a good way. I'm Dr. Sanjay Gupta, helping you live a better life.
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19: 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Then it's the Knicks, followed way, way, way, way down the list by the Pacers there. Now, we haven't had any moves in the offseason yet, which is interesting. I still feel like the Celtics are going to do something. I don't know what happens with Giannis. And the Spurs, if they're losing this NBA Finals, regrouping, do they do anything in the offseason? 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

0: Fox Sports Radio, the Jason Smith Show with Steve DeSager in for Mike Harmon. 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We are into the 86th minute right now. The United States has gotten the better part of play over the past 20 minutes, have not been able to dent the back of the net. They still lead Paraguay 3-1 again in the 86th minute here in the Open, in which they have played absolutely fantastic for the vast majority of this game.
1: And it's like a possession advantage of about 65% to 35%. The Americans completely dominated the first half. Shots advantage as well, still in this game. I know they gave up a goal, and you're thinking, oh, do not give up another one, because, you know, the tiebreaker to advance, should something awful happen in a couple weeks, is goal differential. They would deserve at least a 3-1 victory. For that reason alone, I hope they don't give one up in these last 5 minutes or so.
0: All right, so again, we'll have more in this game. And again, we'll hopefully be giving you a happy recap coming up in about 10 minutes. But, you know, sometimes, Steve, you know, the World Cup brings people together, and it brings the world together.
1: Sure.
0: And there are certain things that I see and I go, you know, that's an idea. And I see the World Cup has had an idea right now that I think can help the world. Not just America, it can help the world.
1: More hydration breaks in our personal lives?
0: That's exactly what I was going to say. Really? That's exactly what I was going to say.
1: Way to go, Jason Smith. You
0: hydration,
1: are on it.
0: But listen, this is just like in youth soccer when the temperature is really hot. A lot of games I've coached, we decide before the game, hey, let's have an extra hydration break midway through the first half. Okay, great, right? Because it's hot and you want the kids to be able to get a hydration break. It takes about a minute. They come to the side again, and they're doing it in the World Cup because of the hot temperature. So
1: yeah, and they've decided, by the way, even if the temperature doesn't reach the level where they would normally break in the middle of each half, they're just going to do it for every game regardless for this tournament in North America.
0: Yeah, I mean, it's great. And the thing is, and this is where I think it can help the world, is that every sporting event, every drama, every comedy, every reality show, every cooking show should have a hydration break at least once an hour, where it's not just for the people playing the game or on the show, but it's a hydration break reminding you to go get water.
1: So you want a fourth inning stretch.
0: Yes, like, hey, we'll be back to, we'll be back to the next episode of Ted Lasso, the next, segment of Ted Lasso. But remember, everybody, go get water, here in the next minute. And, you know, they just have the countdown on the clock on the screen. And you go and, I'm going to go get water. And you go to hydration break, drink some water, and you're good. And, I go back and sit, I'm ready to go. And that gets the world drinking more water.
1: You know, this is a great idea. I was actually just goofing off, but this does need to be a part of our lives, because the body
0: really
1: is mostly water after all. Be nice to yourself.
0: Yeah.
1: I've really, FIFA doesn't change a lot of things. I'm really surprised at what FIFA has changed going into this. Not only what you mentioned, those breaks, which can easily fold into every half and frankly benefits the players and therefore benefits us as viewers. We potentially get better play, but also knocking off the time wasting, like tightening things up like baseball has with its rules. I'm surprised there's any movement, including what you just mentioned.
0: Yeah, but I mean, this is good for everybody. Like, it's not like anybody will be against this. Oh, no. Like, because I keep thinking of that line from Brooklyn Nine-Nine when Andy Samberg is saying, you know, that's just something that they're talking about something outside of work. He goes, that's just a suggestion, though. That's not a real thing that you need to do. It's kind of like when they say you should drink 8 glasses of water a month. And Terry Crews says, a day. And Andy Samberg says, please, Sergeant, we don't have time for your jokes right now. 8 glasses of water a month. That's a day. We don't have time for your jokes right now. So, again, that would help the world. It would help the world.
1: And we are in the breaks. I fully support. And if you're running for office on that platform, I will vote for you. We're in the 90th minute. We'll update at the top of the hour.
0: More on the big game from the United States against Paraguay. Will there be more goals? Will it get closer? It's next, Fox.
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8: 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But he's been out of the game for a little bit. 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Now, that's not to say he couldn't pick it right back up, but there's getting in football shape. There's getting your muscles in football shape, quite honestly. And I don't know if he's training for football or just lifting, because all of a sudden, if you start training on the field now, a calf, a hammy, a quad, you know, could you be looking at a bit of an injury? But the sugar plums dancing in your head of he and Myles Garrett, Donald on the inside, Myles on the outside.
7: Yes.
8: Oh my, and plus the rest of that defense that they have.
7: Right.
8: Remember that they drafted great young players on that D-line and outside backer position. They gave up one, obviously, in verse, but they have others. It would be, and that's what you look for. You know, in Philly, that's what we had. We had, of course, Reggie White, Jerome Brown, Clyde Timmons, but we had depth. We could roll in six or seven D linemen. Now, we weren't as good as the guys I mentioned, but we were good enough to be able to have a rotation system. And those are usually the best D lines that you can have, kind of a rotating system while the O lineman is playing all 70, 75 plays. D line.
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9: 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And sometimes you can see it coming, right? 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You see that. 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
1: Dominance from the Americans in Los Angeles tonight in their World Cup opener, leading late in the game right now, 3-1 over Paraguay. 70,000 fans on hand, roaring as we have about a minute and a half to 2 minutes left in this game. The U.S. led 3-0 at halftime. Fuller and Balogun with two of those goals in the 31st minute and at the end of the first half as well. The U.S. plays in Seattle the next week against Australia. That'll be a day game. Canada in Toronto tied its opener 1-1 against Bosnia-Herzegovina with a goal in the 78th minute. WNBA, Washington edged Toronto 86-85. The NBA Finals have Game 5 Saturday night. To Major League Baseball, Milwaukee shut out Philadelphia on a one-hitter. Complete game from Jacob Mizorowski, 6-0. He struck out 15. And Houston's Yordan Alvarez with two homers in the first. Astros lead 9-6 at KC in the 8th. I'm Steve DeSager.
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18: 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You'll find today's full show and a best of version posted right after we get off the air. Again, about 10 minutes after we get done, all our content, the night in Major League Baseball, which has been outstanding, our preview of Game 5 of the NBA Finals, and what's happening right now, the Woo! United States and Paraguay, getting it in before the final gun, and I don't want to say I'm a prophet, Steve DeSager. I don't want to say I'm a prophet.
1: You don't?
18: I don't want to say, but last night on the show, I said two things. I said, one, the United States is going to score in the first 10 minutes of this game. And what happened? They scored in the first 10 minutes. What did I say the final score was going to be? 4-1. Well, we thought we're getting a nice 3-1 final. United States dominating. We're getting to the end of extra time. And Reyna finds the back of the net in the 98th minute. That is a Zlatan goal off the side of his foot. That's an incredible bend from him. 4-1, the United States leads Paraguay. They get that 3-goal bulge back. And again, as we talked about it, you never know what could happen as far as goal differential. But the two things I said last night, we're scoring in the first 10 minutes. We're winning 4-1. We scored in the first 10 minutes. We're winning 4-1.
1: And that's
18: a
1: final.
18: You need to know anything. You need to know anything, Steve, about the United States men's national team. Just ask me because I'm the guy.
1: And Gio Reyna just came on as a sub in the 82nd minute. And he winds up scoring in the 98th minute. And it's just gone final with the crowd roaring in Los Angeles. My goodness, what an atmosphere. This is beyond our wildest dreams of how this U.S. team would open the World Cup. 4-1 the final over Paraguay.
18: This was as good as a beginning game as you could possibly ask for the United States, winning it 4-1. I mean, look, what's the right way to break it down? We have the players to get to what we saw. Where to feel right now following this big win after the first
1: game? And put it in context, it's maybe the best opening game they've ever played at a World Cup going back to the 1930s.
18: They've never played better than this. I wasn't alive back then. I'm going back 20 years. It was the best first half.
1: Only thing that would come close is remember when Landon Donovan was very young, and I think it was 3-1 at the half against Portugal, and they beat him 3-2. This was 3-0 at the half, and it was at home and foot on the gas the entire 45 minutes to start, and then scoring at the end to top it.
18: Yeah, I mean, look, the only concern right now as we're waiting to hear is what the situation is with Christian Pulisic, who was subbed off at the end of the first half. Now, I don't believe it's an injury situation. It could just be they're getting him rest. But then there's been no word on Pulisic. We'll find out now the game is over.
1: Maybe it had to do with the 3-0 lead.
18: Look at Poach is walking around saying, yes, no, I'm Russell Crowe. Yes, I'm Russell Crowe.
1: He does
18: Russell
1: look Crow. Like I'm Russell Crowe. Crow, yes,
18: he's playing me in the movie. Just so you know, we've
1: you
18: already
1: know
18: signed.
1: What he should do is stand at midfield, look at the crowd, and yell, are you not entertained?
18: Yeah. But instead, he's standing in midfield, and he's hugging all the officials. I'm hugging all the officials.
1: That's a little better than the officials got at the end of the U.S.-Paraguay game a year ago. Where
18: you know, again, we're not seeing that with the Knicks and the officials in the NBA Finals. But, look, how to break this down, right? Because we just watched an absolute dominant display of soccer for the United States. As great as they played, right? Balogun, maybe he's the striker we've been searching for. The first half, Pulisic was dominant down the left wing the entire time, right? The United States had the time of possession. They controlled almost all of the second half except for a very short run by Paraguay. This is a very easy group for the United States, right? You're talking about Australia. It is not a murderer's row by any. Yeah, I mean, it's not a murderer's row by any means, right? This is not, we're in the group of death. This is not, hey, boy, you know, the first game we beat in Brazil, you know, 4-1. So is it a little bit of both? Here's the right way to come out of it. There is no reason to not be excited as all hell at what the United States can accomplish in this World Cup coming off of this game. Because a lot of it is about, it's the draw. It's getting out of your group. It's winning in the knockout round. And winning this group puts the United States on a great path to the quarterfinals.
1: That's right, because remember, there's a new round with the expanded tournament. It's 48 teams now, yeah. Not 32. So there's a round of 32 after
18: this
1: these three group games.
18: This puts them on a great path into the quarterfinals where anything can happen. There is no reason to not feel great. There's no reason to feel well. I mean, yes, this was Paraguay. They aren't as great a team. They're also not a doormat, right?
1: Correct.
18: But this is not a really difficult group.
1: Paraguay in the South American qualifying were able to split games against Argentina and split the two games with Brazil. And they had a winning record 7-4 and 7 ties. And as I said early in the show, pretty much all teams below first place Argentina in South America tied for second place, just about. They were the equal of Brazil, Ecuador, everyone else from South America that made this tournament.
18: There are some things to understand, but there is no reason. I mean, they've been waiting to play this game. And look, we talked about it a little bit last hour. I mentioned a couple of times this week. My big thing for the Knicks in going into the playoffs was maybe they're just waiting for the playoffs. They've been through the heat of the playoffs the last couple of years, and as many questions you might have, sometimes a team that's played that much, they know when we're going to turn it on in the playoffs, and clearly the Knicks have turned it on. And the way this United States World Cup team had been building up towards this moment, there's been a lot of questions, but it's been a lot of questions about what Pochettino is putting together on the field. And so far, he looks like a genius, right? It is a little bit different putting together of a roster than we expected, but you got to give him the benefit of the doubt, let him do his thing, because that's why you hired him, right? You hired him to come in and say, hey, you know what to do. Hey, we're a little bit more heavier on the back line, not in the middle. The mix of players he picked, there's a couple of questions, but hey, this is why you hired the guy. And all of the questions leading up to it, we're hosting. This is the time. This is the pressure on the golden generation for the United States. There is something to be said for we are ready. You are going to see us when we start this tournament. We have been waiting for this tournament to begin, and that's absolutely what the United States looked like. They weren't a team that got out to, they played a great first 15 minutes, then they got tired and they sat on the lead. That did not happen. They looked energized all the way through. There was not a moment where I thought, oh, they're getting tired. I'm worried about where they are stamina-wise. Are they losing a little bit of focus? There was none of that. They were running plays, offensive plays, all the way to the end. And Gio Reyna's goal in the 98th minute was fantastic way to put a big capper on this. Everything you wanted to see from the team, you saw. There is no reason to not be so excited about what they could accomplish over the next couple of weeks plus, because you know what? Why not, right? Maybe this is the time. Maybe Pochettino is what we needed to put everything together. All the questions on the pitch. I know that we have been really, I would say, given fool's gold the last decade plus with the end of Klinsmann and Berhalter and thinking, hey, do I dare to dream? Is this maybe too much? And be
1: yes, there was no
18: with...
1: dreaming. There was a cap on all of those teams. Once you Belgium or Netherlands, this is clearly a better opponent.
18: Yeah, with not making the World Cup, with all of it, we've been burned before, right? We've been burned in believing in the United States before. After tonight, there is no reason to not feel optimistic they can accomplish a whole bunch of great stuff over the next month plus here. No reason at all.
1: And the U.S., we were concerned about the goalie who, it's kind of like the quarterback situation. Oh, they have two or three goalies on this team, meaning they might not really have one goalie. And we've had in U.S. soccer history some standout goalkeepers, and yet this team doesn't really have one. Not tested in the first half. I think it was two shots in the first half for Paraguay. The U.S. outshot him 16-9 for the game. In fact, Paraguay had five yellow cards in this game and only nine shots. Keep in mind the context going into this World Cup. The U.S. played surprisingly well, I think, for most of us in the two tune-up games recently.
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22: Welcome to the World Cup kick around. I have no idea what is happening. Right here on Sports Radio 96.7 and 1310, The Ticket, where you, the good P1, sits around, enjoys a World Cup, and all that implies. This is the official post game show of The Ticket for the World Cup. And we will be here probably for, the next hour or so. I'm Peter. There is my buddy, Andy.
23: Howdy, howdy, howdy, Peter. Congrats.
22: Thank you. And congrats to you, too.
23: Thank you.
22: And way over there is your favorite Norwegian and mine, and straight, a while ago from an Alto. It is Lars Siversen.
24: There's no way I was watching this one in Alto, even though that would be comfortable and air-conditioned and safe and all those things, but I had to get in there earlier so I could watch the game with you guys. What a night.
23: Peter,
22: you guys take this for a second.
23: Before we go on, getting the show going right after the game, you're stressed, you're doing a lot of things so that we can go on the air with the information we need. Kudos to you. But now that it's over and you got that out of the way, on air.
24: The red button is on. You can relax now, Peter.
23: Just relax and enjoy the moment. Yeah. Okay? Mm-hmm. Okay. Just now enjoy the moment.
22: Okay. But I also feel a responsibility.
23: Yes, but part of it is the collective enjoyment of this moment with your brethren.
22: Yeah, but yes. I also feel a responsibility to communicate. Look, let me say this. The fact that we are doing a post-game show on The Ticket after the U.S. just executed what I think is its finest performance I've ever seen in all the kabillion years I've been watching this team, for me personally, and I think for the P1s, is a really cool effing moment.
23: Right.
22: And I'm a little overwhelmed
23: by it. That's why I want you to enjoy it. Take it in.
22: Okay. Thank you.
23: Let Lars talk for a little bit.
22: That's what I was going to say. You guys take over for a second while I catch my...
24: You know who also were overwhelmed? Paraguay in the first half hour of that game.
23: Yeah.
24: Absolutely bowled over. What a performance.
23: Yes. Peter and I, we talk about this team a lot, obviously, and we're based in the U.S., and it's the national team that we cover the most. But you are coming from... the outside, you're coming from abroad. You have much more subjective eyes.
24: Do I?
23: So...
24: I'm a little bit of a Pochettino stan, so there's a bit of that going on as well. But no, that was an incredible first half. I'm really happy for you guys. I'm also really happy for, there have been a lot of Americans who are, at best soccer curious, who watched the first half of that, wondering what this is all about. What an incredible show to put on for them. And I was just thinking, as that half was going on, this is such an occasion for those players. Like, playing a home opener in a home World Cup is something very, very few footballers ever get to experience. It's an incredible thing. And that is an occasion that can get on top of you. It's been months of preparation for this. There's been media coverage, even more so than they're used to. It's one of those times where you have to play the occasion and not let the occasion play you. And they did that so incredibly well. They were completely fearless. They just went for it. They played with energy. They played with freedom. It was an unbelievable thing. I mean, whatever they did in the hours leading up to that, in terms of what was said in meetings, in terms of what was said in the dressing room, should be just studied for science and taught in management classes. Because in terms of setting the emotional tone of the moment, right? I mean, they got everything spot on.
23: Yeah, I think if you compare it to what Canada did earlier, where they came out and it was just like not understanding the moment and going too far one way.
24: They seem...
23: I think the U.S. showed how smart they were to take in the moment, exactly what you said, and it was just spot on the way they came out and executed.
0: My overriding observation that I want to communicate to everybody listening, and I am even saying this to myself, which is, I think tonight we learned that Mauricio Pochettino knows way more about soccer than pretty much everybody else.
23: Even us?
0: Yeah.
23: Okay.
0: Everybody, myself included, who has been concerned or worried or questioning or whatever, today, that result, in my opinion, in almost every single way that I can put this together, is directly related to the hiring of Pochettino as the manager of this team. From the tactics to the spirit to the effort to the selection of the players, all of it, we have to stop for a second and give Pochettino credit.
23: Okay. Slow down. It's one win. I don't want to jinx things.
0: No, but the winning this game in this manner sets the table for this team and removes this cloud that has been hanging over it that I think has stifled some of the enthusiasm leading into the tournament. If the team goes on now and plays like this against Australia before they even get to Turkey, I was saying this earlier to you guys, it's going to the desire in this country to want to collectively be into something like this, I think, is there. They just have to give everybody a reason to do it. And tonight was a really amazing start at that.
23: Yeah, for sure.
24: Yeah, we should always remember as the players who went out and executed. But I will say, as someone who obsessively watched one of the previous teams he coached, I saw so many of the markers of like what a good Pochettino does in terms of the energy, in terms of the endeavor, in terms of the bravery, in terms of the willingness to attack and to keep going. The physical side of it, the way everyone bought into what they were doing and worked 100%. But also these little pass combinations they were doing, especially in the wide areas.
0: Yeah.
24: Where they, you know, found each other so quickly. It looks like a vintage Pochettino team. You can watch highlights from his Spurs side, and you'll see a lot of moves similar to the stuff that the United States team is doing today.
23: Yeah, I think what I saw and what we all saw with this team that we really hadn't seen as a collective from these guys was the amount of confidence they played with. And, you know, that could be, some of it could be Pochettino. Some of it was, I think, just the way they were playing the first 5-10 minutes.
0: Yeah.
23: Just fueled fed that.
0: Yeah. 100%. Right. I couldn't agree with you more. Yeah. It was really weird to watch this team play in this manner in such a, high stakes, valuable moment, in this kind of cycle that has been going on, because so many things could have gone wrong. I mean, I really strongly felt like this was one of those historically similar feeling things where the U.S. comes into a game like this and doesn't play bad, but also doesn't play great and gives up a goal that they probably should and would have, as I predicted, say 1-1. But winning 4-1, and Giovanni Reyna scoring a fourth goal in added time with the cheekiest outside of his right foot finish. Come on.
24: Yeah, we've been asking the question, why they brought this guy? He doesn't seem to fit into the rest of what they're doing, but I guess it's that little technical brilliance that he does have in his locker that you're waiting for moments. I mean, I guess you're bringing him in to do that maybe when it's tied 2-2 and you need him to win the game for you, but it's nice that it happens that 3-1 as well. It's good to see it. What a goal that was. Great move ahead of it as well. It wasn't just a finish.
23: I'll reserve judgment on Chief for another game.
24: Okay.
23: No, I mean, great
24: listen,
23: goal,
24: you
23: got to
24: give him. That's
23: Yes, of course.
24: What you're allowed to say, what you should, what you can, I'm not going to tell you what you're allowed to say, but what you would say as a fan maybe is, if he has the technical quality to do that, you'd like to see him do it more consistently. Sure. And that's the frustration you have with him. But yeah, what a talent, and what a time for him to remind everyone that he is a talent.
0: And I mean, here's how good tonight was. And again, now that I'm overthinking this, did they burn it all in one game? I don't get. Anyway, my other point I'm thinking of is there a single guy that was out on the field tonight that you're like, oh, I'm going to give this the grades, and this guy, you know, he just wasn't as good as the... I don't think so.
23: It was especially that first half. I don't think that first half you can point to anyone.
0: You mean the first two quarters?
24: Yeah, the first two quarters.
23: First two quarters.
24: Catching on with the program.
23: Half.
24: I love that.
23: Two quarters is a half. Mm-hmm. I don't think you could point to anybody in that first half where you're like, well, he kind of this, or he wasn't as... No, it was... Spot on for everybody.
0: Lars, I want your help here. Mm-hmm. Historically, soccer games players are graded. They're given grades typically, what, 1 to 10?
24: Sure, depends on what publication you are.
0: Whatever one. How would you typically grade most of these guys? First off, tell everybody what scale you would give.
24: That seems like a whole project, Peter.
0: Oh, no, I'm just saying.
24: They were very good. What do you want from me?
0: Well, no, I'm just... I'm trying to make the point that everybody was just so good that there was nobody that was sitting at a crappy girl.
23: No, everybody was sevens and eights, and there were some 100%. Nines. Is that what you're saying?
0: Yes, exactly. Yeah.
24: And you have a striker. How about that? Because for as long as we've been... Because I sometimes ask you, how is the U.S. men's national team going? And there's always some sort of, we don't really know up front what's going on there. I think that Balogun's the man, right?
0: Well, yes, absolutely. And the Hawkins-esque upside-down state of 2026 U.S. men's national team, where their striker is absolutely nails and their goalkeeper's the thing we're worried about, is the weirdest universe we live in today.
24: Yeah, two goals from him. Obviously, Pulisic was great in the first half. I liked Tillman a lot in this game. There was a lot of moments from him when I go, dude, that's very good. I thought he was terrific.
23: You know, speaking of keepers, maybe the keeper wasn't really tested today, and that's a tribute to the team and their collective. But I'm thinking through the second half where Paraguay, and we're going to talk about the game a little bit more. He might have been tested that second half, but not really, right? I mean, there wasn't really key moments where you can say, okay, we saw what we need to see out of him. Perhaps that's the one.
0: Yeah. By the way, in my ear, Michael, why don't you just come on real quick and tell everybody what you just learned about what Pochettino said about Pulisic, please.
2: Yeah, so this is apparently something he said on Fox. Pulisic kicking the calf, started the field tight, and Poch, quote, we didn't want to take any risks, subbed off as a precaution.
24: Love that. I was even thinking, like, before I knew about the injury scare, I thought actually take him off at halftime is fine. Like, he's probably the most essential guy out there, and he had a great first half, and you're 3-0 up. You've got more games to go. I mean, no harm in managing his minutes at all.
23: No, not that. A little concerned that there's a little tightness already.
0: Yeah, 100%.
23: You know? Yeah.
0: Yeah, and I also am a little concerned that, what's her name on the sideline? Jenny, Tenny Taft? Yeah. She said that he looked at his family and lightly said, I'm okay.
23: I thought she said that he...
0: No, he, like, in the most slight of ways. She made it sound like he said, yeah, I'm okay, but, you know, we'll see kind of
24: But
0: thing.
24: Listen, but
0: we'll
24: I said see. It's good because when you go after halftime, you think he's, like, exploded his hamstring or something inexplicably. Yeah. And fallen down in the dressing room or something.
0: Well, when
24: like
0: they
24: that.
0: Started announcing that he was going to make a statement, I thought he's done an Achilles or a knee or something. I'm totally relieved that it's just this. Yeah, 100%. All right. I'm going to say it one more time just because it seems so awesome to say it. USA 4, Paraguay 1. They lead the group on 3 points and now have about a week to recover for their game against Australia up in Seattle. What a night for the U.S. men's national team. We'll take a break. I will collect myself and let Andy and Lars help me do that. And and when we come back, I want to talk about the one thing in this game that just kind of caught my eye and I was worried about. And we'll talk about that next here on World Cup Kick Around.
6: And then, of course, there is the George Pickens soap opera.
7: We're counting down the weeks until Cowboys training camp in California.
6: Shoddy says he expects George Pickens will be there. Dak was asked about Pickens.
8: George is George.
7: Camp in Cali can't get here soon enough.
8: Yeah, George is great. 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
17: People have started using AI for all sorts of things, but I cannot think of an area where the stakes are higher than your health. First of all, I'll tell you this. I know doctors who have cracked some seemingly impossible cases with the help of AI, so it can be a powerful tool. But AI can also hallucinate, provide bad advice, and be just as confident when it does that. If you do decide to plug any personal medical information into one of these chatbots, you should know that

0: While the companies that created them have robust privacy protections in place, they are not bound by HIPAA, like your healthcare provider is. Whatever the advice presented to you, take it with a degree of healthy skepticism. Always get a second opinion. And remember, if you ever experience concerning symptoms, skip the AI consult and head straight to the ER. 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
2: God bless you, Jay. Can we just sit and listen to this for 30 seconds, please? Because this feels good. Is this bad that I'm reacting this way after one game, Andy?
3: No, it's good,
4: no,
3: Peter.
4: I think it's good and healthy.
3: If you weren't reacting this way, I'd say that's weird.
4: You would not be a member of a good soccer nation.
3: It's a big moment. Come on, enjoy it. You were accusing me of being stoic the other day.
5: Don't fall into
3: the same trap.
5: I'm a guy that wears his emotions on
3: his
5: sleeve.
3: Yes, you certainly do during games. That was an interesting one.
4: Oh, yeah, that was
3: never
4: actually
3: seen
4: watching
3: you swear
4: with Peter
3: that
4: was interesting.
5: Awesome.
4: Yeah.
5: This is why I generally watch that, by myself.
4: Yeah. Yes.
3: No, it's the sweariest that. Peter Elton's ever been. I can tell you that there, listen.
4: Banging on the table.
3: Absolutely right.
4: Yelling at players, I think they can hear you. Like, literally having conversations
3: really,
4: with players.
3: Really, yeah, sweary conversations as well. And that was on a during a good game. I do worry about what happens.
5: You know, this is actually really good because I am going to take an Alto home tonight. And I think tonight is the... I'm not a drinker.
3: Oh, no, you're pre-setting that thing to yeehaw. I'm telling you right now. That's the music. There's no getting away from it.
5: When we order the Alto, please make sure I set the music and the mood to yee effin' haw.
3: Better believe it.
5: USA 4, Paraguay 1. I love it. Yes, I am taking an Alto tonight because I should not be driving.
3: No.
5: And,
3: even though you
4: are just high
3: always,
4: on emotion.
3: Sober as a priest.
5: I am drunk on emotion. Drunk on America.
3: You're high on America.
4: Peter's very American.
5: What a time. What a time. All right. So let's start off because we haven't done this yet because we've promised this to the P1 and we never want to forget. It's time now for Andy's World Cup quiz.
4: All right. An easy one because it's late at night. People are drunk with emotion, as you say. So. Lots of firsts and records with this 4-1 scoreline, as you can imagine. The last time they won by two or more goals was the 2-0 against Mexico in 2002.
5: I was there.
4: But they wound up this one because it was three. This was three goals. The last time they beat a South American team was in LA with the help of a known goal. 2-1 against Colombia in 94. Remember that game? Famous
5: boy,
4: game.
5: Yes.
4: But... there was one other time they scored three goals in one half. The only other time the U.S. national team has done this in a World Cup. So easy. Just what game was that? What World Cup against who? All right. Okay.
3: Since I have a significant handicap here, I think P1 should contact me on social media and tell me the answer.
5: Don't cheat.
3: Give me a shot here.
4: Sure.
3: No,
5: don't. Your Norwegians
4: were
5: honest.
4: But they're going to look for you, they're going to go cheat so that you
3: Well, you don't have to cheat. Like, just if you know it, message me, but don't look it up.
4: All right. Thank you.
3: We have very honest listeners. I think this is a good concept.
5: All right. Who do you think was the... man of the match for the United States?
4: In my opinion, in the first half, Pulisic was everywhere and just
5: Good
4: was
5: Lord,
4: dynamite.
5: He was just cooking that dude.
4: Yeah, he came out at halftime. Balogun scored two goals.
5: Yeah, before we move on, that's now that we mentioned Pulisic, let's let Michael bring in with his report on Pulisic's answer about what his situation, please.
6: Yeah, from Doug McIntyre on Twitter, quote, "I just got a bit of a kick in the first half, so I'm really hoping that it's nothing, taking a little bit of precaution today, but I'm hoping I'll be fine the next few days."
3: I think when your star player goes up at halftime, that's pretty much the most positive answer
4: it wasn't.
5: Andy's hearing the same thing that I'm hearing.
4: Yeah, so the history with him, I mean, he's a little on the fragile side. I mean, I'm not saying he's not a tough player, but fragile in that he often has to deal with injuries.
5: Yes, that has been an issue for
4: And
5: him.
4: That is the fear with this national team in a World Cup, right? That,
5: yeah.
4: You know, that becomes an issue with him, especially if now that they're going to go on a deep run after this 4-1 win, you know, can we count on
3: you
4: him?
3: You have another number 10 who scored a great goal in extra time. Maybe, you know, he's annoyed. Gio Reyna.
4: Okay, see, now he's just, this is just for my benefit now. Yeah, yes. He's just Gio Reyna is not the new number 10.
7: Gotta push the buttons.
4: He had a great goal in, like, injury time in a 3-1 game is what he did. Let's slow it down. And I want to see him do this when the team is down 2-1 and they need that goal.
5: Andy and Lars just made me snort. That's how funny that is. Okay. All right, go back to the original question. You think Pulisic was all right, but who, overall, he was only there for half. So
4: right.
5: Who's your MVP?
4: Well, and so Balogun would be too easy because he scored two goals. So I'm going to go.
7: Probably the correct answer, though. But you can say something.
4: It is.
7: Else.
4: He had, but in the second half. So I'm going to go to the center and to the middle of the. And this goes to who you said, Peter, before the World Cup started, as we were like previewing what the U.S. was going to do in the World Cup, and you said, you know, who's going to be key. Who's going to be the man in this World Cup if they're going to hope to go far? Who did you say?
5: I said Wes.
4: Who do you think overall was probably the best player today? At least in my eyes, he was really, really good
5: today.
4: I
5: mean, it's crazy to think, but Wes played three positions today. Yep. He played alongside Tyler, and then when the sub happened, he got pushed forward, and then when the next sub happened, he ended up playing wide left.
4: Yep.
5: And so that was really the genius thing that Pochettino did today. When the whole thing started and the original 11 were out there, almost immediately he was just making this team as wide as the field was, and Paraguay just didn't know how to deal with that. And Wes, who's a center midfielder, was way out on the right, constantly allowing Des to come in and overloading things and just creating all kinds of problems that Paraguay just never could figure out. And before they knew it, they were down a goal. And to Lars's point, they kept having to come forward and come out a little bit, and that just created all kinds of space. Mm-hmm. It was great. Who do you think was your...
7: Listen, I think Balogun probably is the correct answer, but if we're going to go in a different direction, again, I like Malik Tillman's performance a lot. I think he's so good on the ball, really athletic, looked after the ball well. There were just a lot of little details. I remember him, like, there were so many moments he did something that I meant, ooh, that was good. They were not even massive, like, not showy outside of the boot, top corner shot stuff, but like little details.
4: Until he ran out of gas.
7: Yeah, he did.
4: And then he had
7: gas.
4: One... sure chance at a goal that he kind of flubbed
5: and should have given it back. Pepe should have should have hit it to begin with,
4: and that was tired legs. McKinney to me, zero minute to 90th minute, was the most complete player throughout.
5: Can I just give a small amount of time to Tim Ream, because I thought he was fantastic today.
7: So actually, I trash talked him earlier on this very network.
4: So I heard somebody earlier today on the Sweet Spot talk about all the good things with the national team, and then they asked him,
7: "You got an old
4: what's
7: dude
4: the
7: at
4: what?
7: The back.
4: Like, if there was one problem with the team, and he just zeroed in on one.
5: I brought up the well. Maybe we're learning tonight that the rumors about him being Freddie Adu being younger than Tim Ream are untrue. Maybe he is actually older than Tim Ream.
4: That 85th minute sprint back, remember that?
5: Yeah, when he had to cover. And he outraced the forward to the ball. Yeah, he was, I'm telling you, his passing was smart. All of it was really, really good by him. It's hard for me to pick somebody.
7: He ended up in a couple of foot races that went his way as well, which is like not what you're expecting. So he did so good.
4: The other thing we have to assess, because he was the big question mark coming in, and I don't think we really saw any ill effects from his injury. That was Richards.
5: Oh yeah, 100%.
4: Right?
5: Chris was. I mean, there was only one. Maybe two moments in the game where I thought, okay, this is not, was the Alex Freeman square pass that got intercepted that kind of turned into a half chance for Paraguay. Mm-hmm. And that's the only moment in the game where I went, oh, come on, this is where you, because, well, no, there was two moments. And this is the thing that I talked about before, which was there's been this running thing with this team of late where they just kind of become their own worst enemy. They all either individually have a bad moment or collectively. And that happened in this game on the sub that then led to the Paraguay goal, because Tim Weah is pushed a little too far forward when he's really supposed to be back in that, and that player ends up getting uncovered at the far post. And, you know, in some ways I think about this game because it was going so perfectly. Was that not actually good for this team to give up a goal in that moment to just kind of like, okay, stop, guys, here we go.
4: Well, before we anoint them semifinalists after this performance, I do think we have to pick apart a little bit what, not necessarily what led to that goal, but what led to a little bit of change in momentum in the game. And I think we're all in agreement, right, that things kind of changed a little bit. To me, it was when Paraguay had to turn it on, had to bring the game to them, it was their inability early on to deal well with that, which is okay. Once they adapted a little bit more and started to regain possession, they just were not good about keeping possession. They were too intent on being helter-skelter back the other way, as opposed to with a 3-0 lead. This is a soccer IQ you were talking about. They had the soccer IQ now. First half showed that. Second half showed that maybe a little bit better soccer IQ, they slow the ball down, keep possession. It's not easy because Paraguay is pressing, right, Lars? But they still should have done a better job of keeping the ball and slowing the game down.
7: Yeah, we were discussing this whilst Peter was standing very close to the screen and swearing and waving his arms around.
4: And me and Andy
7: were having
4: the
7: quiet tactical chats
4: the players,
7: in the back of the room. The kick around watch party went more or less as you'd expect. But we were just kind of felt this is the time. We've got this 3-0 lead. You want to kind of take this thing out of the game now. You want to slow it down. You want to pass the ball around a little bit. You don't have to go for every opening. You can try to take the tempo down. And that's something they didn't do very well. And I don't want to be negative about anything about this team, really, after a game like today. It was such a great opener. My only slight note of caution would be they were amazing in the first half when they were going full tilt, like go at it, like go at everything. And when the situation kind of called for them to maybe put their foot on the ball, slow things down, just kind of control the game a little bit, that didn't go quite as well. And as we've talked about ad nauseum in the run-up to the tournament, it's going to be hard to go full pelt every minute of every game. Like, they're going to have to find a way to, like, control the game a little bit better. And I would like to see against Australia, fingers crossed, hopefully they can run up a good lead there as well. I think that's not... I certainly expect them to be maybe a little bit more patient and not go, like, hell for leather for 90 minutes.
4: Did you see that? Because you were looking at things from a different perspective when you were yelling at the TV. And I'm kidding, but... I'm not kidding. You were doing that, but you.
7: Oh yes,
4: you were getting mad at different things than he and I were getting mad at.
5: Yeah,
4: or that we were frustrated with. So what? How did you see that second half?
5: Well, to me, my concern about this game is that the team looked amazing, in part because of the way Paraguay set themselves up. It kind of allowed the United States to do that. Now, some of it is a byproduct of the fact the U.S. scored early and Paraguay had to come out of a low block and allow some space in behind. And that's a creation of all the good work they had done in the first 10 minutes of the game. Two, to your point, they got confident, and that was a big propellant in how well they played overall. But I am a little bit concerned because Paraguay never really pressed high hard consistently, and I am worried that when they finally face an opponent that really challenges them in their own defending third of the field, do they have the same level of kind of calm and collected nature, the same kind of thing. That's what I would tell everybody that was watching the game. It's great to feel good about what happened because you can only play the game that's in front of you, and this is what Paraguay gave you. But, you know, there's going to come a time they're going to play somebody that's going to go, oh, yeah, really? Yeah. Let's do it this way.
7: Yeah.
5: And everything the U.S. did to Paraguay, somebody is eventually going to do to them.
7: Yeah. Though I do think I don't love coming away from a game like that talking about negatives, to be honest. Those are things we should mention because we all saw them lose control a little bit in the second half.
5: Yeah.
7: And maybe if Paraguay were a little better, they could have actually gotten into the game. When they scored one goal, it suddenly got a little dicey. But I just think so much went right on a day where, you know, it's such an important game just for setting the tone of the whole tournament with a lot of people watching, with everyone feeling the pressure and just getting it so right. That is the big story for me, without running back to that. And I just think tactically what they're doing, I love the thing he's done on the right flank of using Serginho Dest as essentially a right winger. Because the thing about Dest is that he's always been like more attacking than being much of a defender in that right back spot. It's always been a bit dicey to use him as a right back because he wants to go forward. It's what he's good at. He's a wing back, really. Mm-hmm. And now they have this situation where you start him as a right winger, kind of, but you can seamlessly kind of slip into a three at the back thing, push Jedi up on the left flank, and then you have a wing back system and you can kind of have rotations between what the situation calls for. It's a really clever tactical setup and they seem to master it really well. They all seem to understand their roles really well, and yeah, that's another really big positive from today. I thought they sort of they managed to create the space for themselves when Paraguay wanted to defend tight. The US just kind of made the pitch really wide by pushing those wing backs forward, stretching the field, and Paraguay kind of got baited into following them wide, and that creates space in the middle so you can play through them. Like, it was such a well executed game plan, and that's another side of it. I mean, I talked a lot about them getting the mental side right, and that's important, but I think tactically as well, that really worked.
4: And that goes to Pochettino, and I think we saw a lot of things tactically that we hadn't seen in the run-up.
5: Yeah, yes, 100%.
4: And they're the best World Cup managers don't show you, like, they're doing it all in training when you're not watching, and in games, they don't do it. And it's hard because you want your boys to go and like practice it, quote, in real game conditions. But we were seeing some tactical things here that we hadn't seen in the run up to this.
7: Yeah. And it also, yeah, I love it when coaches find, like, a lot of coaches would look at Serginho Dest and think, this guy's a problem for me because I don't know what to do with him because I don't trust him to play right back. But here, instead of that being a problem, it has become part of a creative solution that really worked. That's really good coaching, I think.
4: And he was good today, too.
7: Yeah, he looked like he's... I mean, he's freed up, you know? He doesn't have to worry about defending. He's a winger now. It's great.
5: One of the big observations that I've seen lately out of this team that is the mark of where this program is overall in the growth of the sport and the quality of player, why I still think the U.S. overall player pool isn't incredibly deep. The country has made tremendous progress to the point that we do have guys that are playing at Milan and Juventus and in the Premier League, et cetera, et cetera. And where I think that really begins to reveal itself in this moment is this soccer IQ thing that we were talking about during the game, which is the team just has this level of confidence to let a ball pass them and roll out for and go out of bounds just to save a little extra time and don't worry about the pressure and just little smart. The way they take fouls is really smart.
4: The simple pass over the complicated pass.
5: Yeah. All of the things that they were doing today that is just, I think, reflective of a collection of players that are very high level, playing it, you know, in very good leagues. And, you know, and to that point, I thought Sebastian Berhalter was really good today when they needed somebody to come in and help fill in that space. Yeah. I don't think
4: he's MLS.
5: And he's an MLS guy. And so I just thought that was great. Really good.
7: Just a little thing. Like, we haven't really mentioned him a lot. Tyler Adams today. I'm looking at the stats now. He actually had the second highest number of defensive contributions on the field, which is kind of wild given that the U.S. weren't actually defending a whole lot. Yeah. But he was roaming around making interceptions, winning the ball back, and just kind of quietly getting stuff done.
4: That's a good six, though, where you don't notice the six.
7: That's exactly what you want.
5: I thought one of the best things that happened in this game that is kind of the best example of what Pochettino's gotten this team to do is the U.S. was in an attack. I think this may have been late in the first half. No, maybe it was in the second before Balogun came out, early in the second half. They had missed an opportunity in the box, and Paraguay got the ball and turned it over, and Balogun took a, I don't know, 30-yard sprint recovery and tackled the ball away, and the U.S. kept possession. And I thought, okay, there's Pochettino right there. That was great. Stat for you. The U.S. had 53 touches in the opponent box. How many do you think the Paraguayans had in the U.S.
4: well,
5: box?
4: That's going to be a low number because you asked the question.
7: It's going to be like 5 or something silly.
4: 18?
5: It was 9.
7: Oh, okay.
4: 9.
7: Well, so my sarcastic answer was almost accurate.
5: Just 9.
7: I did feel a little bit bad for myself having talked Paraguay up a little bit earlier on the broadcast, but I just think they were completely undone by the fact that the U.S. got an early goal, and that just blows their game plan completely out of the water, and they were just overwhelmed, really, I thought.
5: All right. We do need to take a break. When we come back, I would like to talk about mistaken identity, and we'll do it next on World Cup Kick Around.
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0: How often do you stop to wonder whether you should share something that's revealing, maybe even embarrassing, with a partner, a friend, or even your boss? In her new book called Revealing, The Underrated Power of Oversharing, behavioral scientist Leslie John says doing just that can help you deepen relationships that are vital to your life. We need people to trust us in order to get things like love, friendship, and career success. That's what she told us. When you make yourself vulnerable by revealing something sensitive, it does make other people trust you. In turn, when you ask someone to reveal something about themselves, showing that interest will generally lead someone to like you more. Why? Because people like to be asked about themselves, she says. It also signals that they are discriminating and choosy, but in a good way. I'm Dr. Sanjay Gupta, helping you live a better life.
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1: All right, we've made an executive decision, Lars. I don't know if you've ever participated in this such a thing, but F it. Let's take calls.
2: Ooh.
3: They have phones in Europe, too.
2: We do actually have phones in Europe.
1: 787-1310, everybody.
2: We have phone-ins as well.
1: We'll do that here in just a second while we line up the calls. Hot calls, hot takes. We'll do that here in just a second. All right, USA 4, Paraguay 1. And we still haven't taken time to talk about the Canada game, last night's Korea game, preview the games tomorrow. So we've got a whole other segment to do after this. But the one thing that I do want to get into from the game today that was really remarkable, because it's not often you see something happen for the first time in a sport.
2: Mm.
1: And you saw this tonight. Nobody knew what this was. We all kind of looked at each other, and I went, this is a new... I mean, I knew there was an onslaught of new rules.
2: To my eternal shame... To my eternal shame, I did know exactly what was going on.
1: You did know?
2: No, I did not. And okay, usually I do. Usually I'm the smartass who reads up about these rules, so I go, aha, I think you'll find it's this.
3: When I saw mistaken identity, I'll be the casual fan that didn't know what was going on, and it said VAR mistaken identity. I'm like, oh, they gave the yellow card to the wrong guy on the same team. That's what I thought. That's what I was thinking.
1: I see. Yeah, interesting. So if you don't remember the incident, there was a moment where Almirón appears to have been fouled by Tim Ream near the touchline. And, of course, on the replay, instantly we see what happens is that, in fact, Mr. Almirón was not even touched, and he kind of
3: flopped.
2: Made more, Mr. Almirón.
1: Made more of it.
3: Flop.
1: Fell on the ground needlessly.
2: He had a sudden cramp in both legs that cleared up very quickly.
1: And the ref gave Tim a yellow, and what's interesting about it is that the restart happened.
3: I didn't notice that.
1: Yes, that's you know, there used to be in the laws of the game that once the ball and restart happen, you can't go back and re-adjudicate. But with VAR, they've changed some of this stuff.
2: Hmm.
1: Yeah. and so they, I guess at the next stoppage of play, which happened pretty quickly, I think, suddenly the ref puts his finger to the ear and we're like, what is he reviewing?
3: And you started to say, oh no, guys, this is a problem.
2: It could be a red card somewhere, you know.
1: I thought it was the Tim Weah situation where Tim Weah fought you. And we look back and Tim's elbowed some dude in the head, you know.
2: But what it is, and this has been brought in for this tournament, and it is actually, apparently, it's a very specific thing that Colina, the head of the refs himself, requested, which was that if a player is booked or sent off, but the foul was actually committed by the opposition team, the decision can be reviewed and changed. Now, that sounds a little complicated, but what it basically means, you can catch floppers, cheats, divers, and you can punish them.
3: The opposition team asks for the review?
2: No. The VAR guys will have caught it. They will have seen, ooh, this is a dive. Okay. This is a flop.
3: So VAR is still the one that catches it.
2: Yeah, it must be, yeah.
1: I would assume. That somebody, John Strong, did say on the broadcast, and I was wishing I could go back and re-listen to it, because when I heard it the first time, I thought, did he say somebody on the team, on the U.S. coaching staff, asked for them to look at? That can't be right.
2: And it shouldn't matter, because the guys in the VAR booth are kind of looking at everything anyway. So it might have taken some time, because it takes them a couple of seconds to find the right angle, the right replay. Like, there's an actual mechanical process of bringing it up on the screen. So the game restarted, and that's what happened. Can I just say that, like, we all have feelings about VAR back and forth. I don't love all of it. I think this is really good. I think this is a very quick and effective way of penalizing people who try to cheat, and I think it'll have a huge, like, discouraging effect, because if it can pull back, this is like, if you flop, if you try to win a free kick by cheating, you know that even if you get away with it, the VAR is watching and can catch you.
3: Yeah, so, but my question is, did this just go to VAR because a player was given a yellow card and it shouldn't have been, and then then they get
2: because
3: if somebody flops and nobody gets a yellow card, that's not going to
2: there's
3: go
2: no
3: to VAR,
2: proviso
3: right?
2: for that. Yeah. No,
1: it has to be cautioned or ejected, correct?
2: But that still means, like, if you flop to get someone get a tactical foul or
3: it's going to cost you
2: for sure. I do think that's an underrated aspect of VAR, is the way the things it discourages. Yeah. It's one of those things we never talk about. We talk about the calls that we don't like. We talk about the things that take too long. I get all of that. But we do know that guys, like, there's no sense trying to go in to purposefully injure people anymore or try to two-foot people and hope the ref doesn't see you, because you will get caught. And I think you see fewer of those tackles because of that.
4: Well, here's another reason why that's a big deal. Tim Ream now is not carrying a yellow card the next game. Yeah. Almiron is.
3: Yeah.
4: All three American center backs got out of this game without a yellow card. Tyler, of course, gave up the one kind of needless foul that ended up in yellow, so he's carrying a yellow, so that's interesting. The other thing is the ongoing mystery of semi-automated offside AI-generated graphics, which suddenly magically appeared in the tournament three games in, only to disappear again until the 71st minute of the game tonight, which was very weird.
2: I find it endearing how interested you are in this.
3: Well, you do not know this about him. He's a nerd. How do you not know this about him?
2: No, I do know this, but it's not...
4: Well, you guys aren't interested in this.
2: No.
4: All right.
3: The referee tells me offside. I'm good with it.
2: There was a moment we were like, I can't wait to hear what's been going on with the sort of, and me and Andy was like, I don't know what you're talking about.
4: I really, really, really want to hear from a super inebriated, happy U.S. National Team fan. So let's open the phones. 214-787-1310. We'll go to Derek somewhere out there on line one. Derek, welcome to World Cup Kick Around.
5: And first off, I regret the assertion that I'm inebriated.
4: No, I didn't say you. I said I just want to hear from somebody that is.
5: Okay. Let's nerd out on tactics for just a minute, because I think there's a couple of things that you all missed a bit. So indulge me for just a second.
4: Okay.
5: So, first off, Peter, Tillman started next to Adams, not McKinney, right? So 4-2-3-1, it was Tillman next to Adams.
4: You are drunk, aren't
5: you? No, I'm not. This is very... No, he did. And this is very important. This is what created the Pochettino advantage into the style of play of Paraguay, and is why, for the first time ever, maybe as a U.S. fan, I'm pretty excited about the tactics of a manager. So when we come out that way, go back and count the number of times when they pressed in, so they came out of 4-4-2. But whenever
4: this is too heady, Derek. Too heady for the ticket. Can't do this. I'm sorry. I love you very much, but it's too much. I can't. This is too much. I just want to be happy right now. Can we just be happy, please? He hung up. Okay.
2: Oh, really?
4: Okay.
2: I think it's not a bad conversation to have.
4: No,
2: it might not be the show to have.
4: That's a conversation I have with somebody like Derek in a text exchange or something. Yeah.
2: You can continue it by text. But I also just think, I think they rotate quite a lot. That's also part of what Pochettino do. So you have people being next to each other in one setup, and then someone move and you follow. So like exactly whose starting position is where in midfield, I think, is not 100% the point.
4: All right, let's do line two. It is Bart in Plano. Bart, we'll try this. Let's see how this goes.
6: Boys.
4: Yes. Bart.
2: Hi.
3: Bart.
4: Let's hear some enthusiasm and positivity and excitement.
6: We dominated.
2: You did.
6: That was the best U.S. men's game I've ever seen in my life. Peter, I'm on par with you right now, bro.
3: Yeah.
6: George Washington, Abraham Lincoln, and Ronald Reagan were playing the front three.
2: Yes, exactly.
6: We dominated, and we're going all the way. The star was amazing. Everybody was so USA, and to make up for yesterday, because, you know, it was like we're all ready to go Mexico co-hosts, but USA, that's why this is a big one.
2: Who should be on like the Mount Rushmore of this team? What do you think?
6: Yeah, I mean, dude, that last goal with Homer that came in, that's all controversial, and Poch's hair, man, he looked amazing. My wife was
4: this
6: like, who is that? I'm like, honey.
2: He is looking good, though. I agree with that.
4: He does.
6: He looks great.
2: Yeah.
6: He looks great. I mean, I'm a Spurs guy, so, you know.
2: Yeah, so you remember from the Spurs days that like Pochettino has periods where he suddenly looks a bit scruffy, and you're wondering if he's eating well or maybe staying up too late at night and stuff. But he's looking sharp now.
6: I think the weather is terrible in England.
2: That's also true.
6: Now he's here, and he's out in L.A., and he's like, bro. The hair's flowing. Let's win.
4: Awesome.
6: USA!
4: Yes! I love it! Let's go to Kayla on line one. Welcome, Kayla, to World Cup Kick Around. Are you there, Kayla? Kaylee? Kayla? All right, we'll move to line three and Amy. Amy, welcome to World Cup Kick Around. Oh, this isn't going
2: well. The women have left us. There was too much. I think there's too much tactics chat.
4: I guess it didn't go. Oh, okay, well, maybe Kayla's
2: calling.
4: We lose
2: the audience.
4: Let's just go to Kayla again. Just punch that up there. Okay, Justin. Oh, Justin, go ahead, bud. Justin?
7: Yes, sir. Hey, I got hung up on, I think.
4: Oh, sorry about that. It says Kaylee on the phone up here on the board. Are you sure you're not Kaylee?
7: My wife's name is Kaylee.
2: There we go.
3: Okay.
4: All right. You need some scene control, Justin. She's got her name on the phone.
7: She might be calling from the bed right now. I don't know. But you know what? She spells her name Kaylea, and it's Kaylee, but everybody spells her Kaylee. But let me go see in there and see if that's her. But
4: no,
7: she's not a soccer fan, so I highly doubt that's her.
2: Probably be a first for the kick around.
4: Reaction to the game, please, sir.
7: You know, I mean, that was just a thing of beauty. I have never seen them play with so much confidence. I mean, I had all five of my kids in there chanting USA the whole time. It was a lot of fun to watch, and they just did almost everything right. I mean, I've just never seen them just complete so many crisp passes and so calm. I mean, just everything they did was just on point, and I hope they can continue to do that throughout the group stage. And I don't want to get ahead of myself. Let's enjoy this one.
4: It is just one game. Yeah.
7: but yeah, what a game. And I hope Pulisic's okay. I'm sure he is. But wow. I mean, everybody from, you know, midfield to the back three, I mean, they just played phenomenal, and they absolutely dominated Paraguay. But as a USA fan, though, I mean, I couldn't be happier. And I think this is great for the game. And you know, I feel like after this World Cup's done, there's just going to be a huge explosion of youth soccer movement. You know,
4: we don't need
7: in
4: more
7: the
4: of
7: US.
4: That.
7: And so, what a game! What a game!
4: Awesome. Thank you, Mr. Kaylee, for checking in, calling
3: Mr.
4: in,
3: Mr. Kaylee. And go check on your wife in the bedroom.
4: Go check on your wife in the bedroom, please, sir. Don't call the radio show. All right, there you go. We'll go to line two, and I have no idea what name this is. Welcome to World Cup. Oh, Andrew in Dallas. Andrew,
2: that's not difficult to pronounce, Peter.
4: Well, it wasn't up there. Okay, Andrew, welcome to the World Cup Kick Around. Are you happy?
8: Hey. USA, USA, USA.
4: That's the call. Yes, Andrew's P one of the night, right yes, there. Yes, thank yes, you, yes, Andrew. Yes, yes. And there's
3: may I call you Andy?
4: Yes, can you call you Andy?
9: There's only one Andy on this show. Oh. It's not me. But you can call me Drew.
3: All right, Drew.
4: Kick ass,
3: there we go.
4: Drew.
3: All right.
4: Thanks for checking in. And let's do Amy on line one, and we'll end phoners for the night.
10: Okay.
4: Go, Amy.
10: Hi, it's Amy from Arlington, and I just want to tell y'all thank you for being on, and I'm just here to be positive about all of it. That was an incredible, incredible match.
4: Yes.
10: I've been watching this team for so long, and that was awesome.
3: Who's your favorite player, Amy?
10: I think Tyler Adams.
3: Oh, yeah?
4: Word. I love fine a girl taste. Who loves a defensive midfielder.
3: You love the sixes, huh? Nice.
10: I do. I have a soccer player daughter, and she is a midfielder. So, anyway, I thank y'all so much, and I loved seeing the positivity behind our own Clint Dempsey tonight. It was amazing.
4: Yes.
10: It was incredible.
4: Very good. Excellent. Amy, have a great evening, and tell your daughter to ball out for the kick around, please.
10: I always will. Thank you.
4: All right, go on. Get stuck in. All right. Let's do one more phone call. Somebody was nice enough to call. I don't know who this is. Yeah, somebody from Louisville. Welcome to World Cup Kick Around. Hello.
11: This is Chris from Louisville.
4: Hello,
11: what's
4: Chris.
11: Going on?
4: Hey. What'd you think?
11: You know, that second goal, that's what I could catch in the game that I was watching, and it was just telegraphed perfectly.
4: We agree with you, sir.
2: Yeah.
11: you could see the play developing. You're just like, this is what patriotism is all about.
3: When you can call goal before they actually shoot. When you can call goal.
11: I'm about to see America going up 2-0 against some Paraguayans, and here we are. Here we are having a great team.
4: I love
11: and
4: it.
11: And I think we're going to make it to the round of 16. Lars, your opinion, please.
2: I think you got a chance because I think the draw isn't the worst. I mean, if you win the group, you're in a good spot. If you finish second, you're in a decent spot. So no, let me just check. I might have it on my bracket.
11: My only question is this the only 3 points America scores?
2: No. You got Australia. I think you're a better team than Australia.
11: We got Australia, but is that 6 points and then we tie who?
2: I think I did my bracket, and I had you beating Egypt in the round of 32 and making the round of 16. That was my prediction, actually. So I believe in you guys.
11: We're still in Group D. We gotta be in the present, man.
2: That's true. But I got a lot of listen. I think you're better than the Australians. I think you got this. This is such a promising start. What a great day for you guys. I'm super happy for you.
4: Thank you, Chris. We should probably let Chris do the show tomorrow because he's smart enough to know to throw it to Lars. Yes. Lars is the guy that you want to hear
3: from. In fact, you and I are just going to go party and then Lars tomorrow, okay. 2-4.
2: But I don't get to party? When did I sign up for this? Out of the three of us, I'm just saying.
4: What a day. All right,
3: we'll all the way to the final.
4: Okay. We're winning the World Cup. All right, we'll take one last break. We come back. We have some other administrative and other things to talk about and answer Andy's mysterious World Cup quiz question. We'll finish up the show next on World Cup Kick Around.
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28: Breast cancer is the most common cancer among women in the world. And according to a new study out of the University of Washington School of Medicine, an estimated 3.5 million cases a year are expected by 2050. Now, the good news is we've gotten so much better at screening, earlier detection, and cutting-edge treatments in many countries, including here in the United States. But even here in America, Black women have a death rate from breast cancer that is 40% higher than white women, a disparity that exists despite our world-class treatment infrastructure. So what can you do to lower your risk? Eat less red meat? Try your best to manage your blood sugar and your weight? Exercise is really important. Cut back on drinking, quit smoking. And remember this, you should start getting mammograms. At what age? 40. That's when you should start. I'm Dr. Sanjay Gupta, helping you live a better life.
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4: Welcome back to an incredibly fun episode of World Cup Kick Around. Probably not the most professional or glued together or well-structured or thought out, but this was one filled with emotion, and we were just riding the wave, Lars.
2: Yeah, you said probably not the most professional, and I was going to interject, what are you talking about? But it turned out I had not turned my microphone off. So that's a case in point right there. We're all a little giddy, guys.
4: We're all, yes, just a bit giddy. All right, before we get out of here, we will be back tomorrow in our normal 2 to 4 slot with a full 2-hour Saturday show. With lots to get into. Let's see. Before we finish, though, we've got other business to talk to. There was actually a game.
2: There was another game today.
4: Well, not only that, Lars, there was a game last night we haven't even talked about.
2: Also true.
4: Which was Korea 2, the Czechs 1. I thought that game was interesting in its own right, mostly because Czechs were kind of like a poor man's attempt at Arsenal.
2: Yeah, I get that, and that's kind of what I was expecting from them. I saw both of their playoff games, first against the Irish and then against the Danes. They're a big old team. They've got a lot of big dudes in there. They're tall boys all over the pitch. They had, what is that the television said? They had a 4-inch height, height advantage on average across
3: four
2: the board.
3: 4-inch height advantage. They're 6'2 average over the 5'10 or 5'8.
2: Yeah, they're big dudes, but they're not very fast and they're not very skillful. So what they try to do is make it a physical game, try to get some set pieces, try to rough them up. I personally think that is not a strategy that's going to get you very far in this tournament. And Korea, I thought, were sloppy in the first half. I was expecting more from them, but in the second, they really grew into the game, worked to really nice goals, and looked like an interesting team. So that was a good game. I enjoyed that.
4: Yeah, but
3: they played better after Son came off, by the way.
2: They did,
3: which
2: actually
3: is something
2: it's
3: to keep make note of.
4: Yeah, you know what? In my head, I didn't realize this until I just checked it. I didn't realize the Czechs scored in the 59th minute. I thought they had scored much earlier in the game than that. That game, that goal came way later. But to their credit, it was a set piece. It was a really kind of was the one thing they were just repeatedly trying to set themselves up.
2: And they
4: up
2: had
4: for.
2: A disallowed goal from another set piece. Like, they are a danger from set piece situations for sure, but they're not a great team. And I'm pretty confident. Like, I have in my bracket, I have Mexico winning this group. I have Korea going through. I have the Czechs in third and South Africa last. I'm feeling pretty good about that prediction.
4: Yeah. I really was impressed with the finish of that goal. Yeah. The first one.
2: Very clever.
3: From a team perspective, the number of touches they took, I think it was 25, fifth most touches by one team leading up to a goal since 1966.
2: Good stat. Good stat, yeah. Andy. Well done.
4: So at the end of last night, Mexico and South Korea top Group A with 3 points. Czechia and South Africa on zero. South Africa at the bottom because their goal differential is the worst. But that does mean coming up next in their next round, Mexico and South Korea play each other in Guadalajara, that same town.
2: It's an interesting game.
4: So that it now shapes up interestingly. And the one thing I'll keep everybody to keep in mind is the red card. Is it Gomez, their captain, late in the game? So now he's out for this game. I don't know how much difference that'll make, but it is something to think about as we get closer to that.
3: And remember, Mexico's super motivated to finish first, more than a lot of other teams, because staying in Guadalajara, in Mexico City, means they play in altitude through the round of 16.
4: Yeah, big advantage to everybody else. And then this earlier today, Canada kicked off everything up in Toronto.
3: Well, yes, and we talked about how the U.S. read the moment, was able to channel that energy from opening up at home. Mexico as well, by the way, yesterday in Mexico, but Canada a little too amped up.
2: for the
3: start of this one, too much.
2: Yeah, you couldn't fault them for desire. You couldn't fault them for energy. It just seemed like they were too fired up.
3: And over the top, though.
2: In the first half in particular, they were running around a lot, but they lacked a little bit of finesse, a little bit of accuracy, and there just seemed to be more footballing know-how in the Bosnian team, I have to say.
3: And Peter has one person to blame about this, and one person only, right? You're looking at me like, your coach is a disaster.
4: He's not a disaster, but I think one of the traits of a Jesse Marsh team is that they can come out a little too overhyped.
3: Yeah.
4: And that's just kind of what
3: it's his personality, right?
4: Yeah. Look, the Canadians created all kinds of opportunities.
2: They did.
3: Ultimately,
2: to be fair to them, we should say this. They had many chances. With better finishing, they would have won this game. This is also part of the equation, right? And I want to praise the Bosnians for how they held on, but they had to defend for dear life. There was there were so many blocks. The Sead Kolasinac block, their left back who used to play for Arsenal back in the day. If you didn't see this, it's worth trying to seek it out, because there's a situation where he's running back towards his own goal and the ball is kind of heading in there. And he's so close, like, this almost impossible to not score an own goal in this situation. And he managed to almost like toe poke it up into his own bar. Like, it's the weirdest thing.
3: That it was still 1-0 when he did that. That could have led to a 1-1 and eventual draw anyway. The draw was very important for Canada. Losing that game, that would have put them in a bit of a pickle. Now they just have to beat Qatar, and they're likely through even as a third-place team. It is the first point Canada has ever gotten in a World Cup match. So there's that.
2: And they were on, I will say it again, like, if they had been more clinical up front, like, we critiqued their performance because there were some things we saw we didn't like, but they also created the most chances and really will feel like we should have and could have won that.
3: Yeah, that'll come back and haunt them. I still think Switzerland is the class of this group, and they'll probably win out. And they play tomorrow. They play Qatar.
2: Can I drop in one little stat here? This is really funny. Okay.
3: Yeah. So it's
4: I see what you're saying.
2: I've just discovered this on the website, an app we both like a lot, the FUTMOB site. The defensive contribution stat is good. So in the USA Paraguay game, the player that had the most defensive contributions was Caceres, the defender for Paraguay, with 12. Okay, 12. The other player who had the most defensive contributions in Canada-Bosnia was Katic, the center half for Bosnia, with 26.
3: Wow. That just shows.
2: That tells you just how much. Yeah. All hands at the pump. The other center back had 25 defensive. Yeah. They had 50 defensive contributions.
3: Okay, see, now I'm mad again. So I was grumpy, and I got over it, and then, okay, we had a good time at the party with the guys up in Frisco, and then I come back, great win by the U.S., and now you bring the stat in.
2: I'm going to be tracking this stat as the tournament goes by. We'll see if anyone ends up, any center half pairing ends up with more collective defensive contributions than 50 in a game.
3: Canada should have won that
2: big
3: game,
2: number.
3: Yes.
4: All right, okay. I just want to reset. For somebody who's not been a regular kick around listener or doesn't know, Andy is actually Canadian, so that's why he's acting this way and is grumpy about it. But I also remind everybody something that I pointed out a very long time ago.
3: Oh, no.
4: I've been harping on the idea that if the U.S. comes in second and plays here, they play Iran. Mm-hmm. If they come in second in Group G. But the thing that I mentioned even further back.
3: I remember this.
4: Was that if the United States finishes first, they play their round of 32 game on July 1st. I think it's in San Francisco.
3: It is. Yes.
4: And they play one of a collection of third place teams. One of those groups is Group B.
3: Yeah.
4: Which

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3: We're lit. Oh, that's right.
4: Good
3: yeah.
4: Time to listen to the kick around.
5: Listen to the kick around. Yeah, I mean, come on. Right.
3: You can listen to the kick around while you mow the yard.
4: It's my first instance of watching a game whilst broadcasting properly. That's I'm a completist. I'm going to do all 104.
3: All right. We're all picking the Swiss, right?
4: Yeah. Yes. We had Qatar, I think. Again, recent losses to Palestine and Zimbabwe suggest they are probably the worst team in the tournament.
5: Yeah, they might be the worst. Yeah.
3: And then it is the introduction of Group C. It starts off with Brazil and Morocco.
4: Good game. This is a good matchup. One of the best matchups in the whole group stage, yeah, I would say.
5: For sure. And I think this is, this could be an upset, maybe a draw or an upset win for Morocco. I did pick, as you did, Lars, for Brazil to go really far.
4: But it's a scary pick.
5: This is a scary, Morocco scary are good. First game for Brazil.
4: Morocco, I think, are decent. So, yeah.
5: By the way, this is a fun group. I think the other two, Haiti and Scotland, play on Sunday.
4: Yeah.
5: But what a fun group, because you have Scotland and their fans and Brazil and their fans, Haiti, kind of like a very mysterious team, and then Morocco, who reached the semifinals last World Cup. I mean, they're probably Africa's best team now. Sorry, Senegal, but I do think Morocco, just visually, just eye test, they're the most fun team to watch from Africa. So,
4: and for the U.S. audience, tomorrow night, 11 our time, Australia, Turkey.
3: We haven't gotten there yet. Don't jump too far. Yeah.
5: Haiti, Scotland. I didn't see it. Yeah. How you spelled it. It is tomorrow.
3: It is tomorrow. Yeah, it's tomorrow at 8 o'clock. Just in Group C overall, do we have any kind of opinions of how Group C
5: is I'll tell you tomorrow in our show.
3: Okay, we'll do it then. All right, very good. Now you can, Lars. Go ahead.
4: Just did. It's already done. We can't do it again.
3: No, we absolutely can. Well, here's my question. Leading into Australia, Turkey, very, very late tonight, 11 p.m. Dallas time, crazy start to a World Cup game. I can't believe there are games being played in
5: America.
3: Where
5: are we going to watch that game, guys?
3: At home, in bed? No, seriously, we're playing a World Cup in the United States. And we're kicking games off at 11 o'clock
5: midnight
3: Central
5: Eastern.
3: Time.
4: No, but
5: midnight
4: Peter, my Eastern. Friend, we don't have a show on Sunday, so that means we're going out. We're going to party. Peter Upton comes to party.
3: Here's my question. This is actually an important question. With the U.S. playing as well as it played today and winning that game in the dominant fashion against the other team I think most people thought was a contender, how much does that change Turkey's attitude, how they approach this game tomorrow?
5: If I may, I don't think it changes Turkey's. I don't think Turkey's scoreboard watching.
3: No,
5: heading into game one. No, Turkey is. Their goal is to win this group, and they're going to do what they need to do to win the group.
4: Yeah, no, I think that's it. I mean, I think they will. Expect is maybe a big word, but I think the Turkish will expect 9 points from this group, to be perfectly honest.
5: What they expect.
4: They probably will have seen that first half in particular against Paraguay today and thought, okay. But the interesting thing is where we are in the group when we get to the US-Turkey game. Like, they could both be on 6 points, and then it's a shootout for the top one, right?
5: Yeah, but I think your question was, Peter, like, they're thinking, oh, Paraguay's not as strong, so now we can do... But they're also thinking Paraguay could come out knowing they need points,
3: right.
5: So they just have to do what they need to do tomorrow.
3: Okay.
5: Yeah.
3: All right. I just was curious if the way the U.S. won today changed any dynamic about the game between Australia and Turkey tomorrow.
5: No, I don't think so. Okay. I don't think so. Especially at this stage, they're prepped for that game tomorrow. They've already done. By the way, the game is late again. This is the FIFA initiative to allow the Far East to have some games at a normal broadcast time, and this game is going back to Australia.
3: Yeah, I think 11 o'clock Australia time is what. Is
5: 11 o'clock our time?
3: Our time is, I think it's like 8 in the morning, Tokyo.
5: Or perhaps an hour later.
3: An hour late, noon, Tokyo time, something like that. Interesting,
4: All right. I have a feeling it's not a great time for the Turks, but then I have no idea.
5: Yeah, it'll be early. But they'll get another game where it'll be a good time for them. They're just trying to mix it up a little bit.
3: Yeah, that's right. And because it's Australia, it's 2 o'clock in Melbourne. I'm being told.
5: Okay.
3: So, yeah.
5: All right. Yes. Okay.
3: And that's who it is. They're doing it for the Australian audience. Not
5: did I just say that? Okay.

0: Yes, sorry, yes. I didn't hear you.
1: Also, knowing Turkish football fans as I do, I think they can create a pretty good party regardless of what.
2: Yeah, they're not going to. Yeah, exactly. Right,
0: and before we leave, let's finish up with the answer to Andy's mysterious World Cup quiz.
2: All right, the question was, the only other time the U.S. national team scored three goals, it's late, three goals in one half. Now, as a hint, it was not when they beat Paraguay 3-0 in 1930. A lot of people are guessing that, I'm thinking. By the way, in that game, before today's brace by Balogun, that was the last time a U.S. soccer player had a brace. In fact, Bert Patinode scored a hat trick in that game, the first player in history to score a hat trick.
0: Do you know the interesting factoid about that? That was not considered a hat trick by him until it was changed in 2006. Yeah. And I don't even know why it was changed.
2: Yeah,
0: so
2: well,
0: many
2: we had
0: years
2: a kick around segment about that.
0: We did? So,
2: yes, we did a while back. Yes.
0: Wow, I don't remember that. What's the answer?
2: The answer is the 3-2 upset of Portugal in 2002.
0: Ah.
2: I said it was an easy question.
0: Yeah. That's right.
2: They scored three goals in the first half. Portugal came back and scored two and to make it 3-2.
0: Oh, the sphincter was so tight.
2: Yeah, it was. Yes, remember?
0: Yes,
2: yeah.
0: Yes. Very good. Excellent question. All right, boys. Thank you to you both for helping me get through this evening. What a good time.
1: Congratulations.
2: Congrats. Peter.
0: Good times.
1: Congratulations.
2: Go, go.
0: Good times.
2: Yeah. Say it, you say 100%. It, Peter. Go, go.
0: Go, go, USA.
2: There you go. Yes.
0: We'll be back tomorrow at 2 o'clock in our normal slot and do 2 hours of all this kick-ass, kick-around World Cup fun.
2: Who hates World Cup now, huh?
0: Thank you to Dixon for producing. Thank you to Jay and Matt for running the board for us. And thank you, P1s, for being there and enjoying this great evening of top-quality American soccer.
1: America.
0: We'll talk to you tomorrow at 2 o'clock.
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4: What do you think, Erling Haaland now, 950 career goals. He is still not as good as Zlatan. He is still not as good. Like, the cockiness, the arrogance, but the charisma that he has, and you know that Zlatan's doing it with a wink to the audience as well, but also, I'm doing it with a wink, but you also know that I am the best player in the world. I was the best player in the world when I played. Like, he just has everything you want in an entertainer. Right, and when he first came to the United States and was playing for the playing for the Galaxy, it was right after LeBron had signed with the Lakers, and they asked him, "What do you think?" And he says, "Oh, now Los Angeles has a god and a king." Right, like, you know, King James, now they have a god and a king. Like, this is who he was, and he was so much fun to listen to and hear him talk. And he would talk about, like, they would ask him crazy questions press conference, like, "Hey, Zlatan, what do you think about Area 51?" "I know one thing about Area 51. What? There is no one there like Zlatan." Right? Like what kind of answer is that? But the back and forth he would have with reporters, like, people are going to see, like I said, people are going to see Erling Haaland on a new level here across the globe, because it's the World Cup and it's the first time he's had a chance to be this dominant, being 25 years old, best striker on the planet. Like, the same thing, everybody's going to get a sense of Zlatan because Big Fox every day, all the matches, Alexi Lawless knows, I can go back and forth with him and talk about things. I know how to push buttons. Same thing with Henri. I mean, this is going to be something where every night he's almost going to be like Charles Barkley. You know, when you're watching, what does Charles Barkley have to say about the NBA Finals? In fact, when Zlatan was asked last night on the eve of the United States game, they said, "Hey, you know, people say you could be the Charles Barkley of the World Cup." And he goes, "No, I am better. I have won. Charles has not won. I have won." Ooh. And Barkley has never won, right? Like, this is
5: well,
4: what
5: like
4: he's
5: I
4: saying
5: said,
4: on
5: he
4: the eve of the World Cup.
5: Do you remember the one game when he was with the LA Galaxy? He had played in pretty much every famous club Europe had and then came over to Major League Soccer before 2020. There was a night on this show where they put on national TV the Galaxy game against LAFC. And I think Zlatan's team, the Galaxy, fell behind 1-0 and he scored. They fell behind 2-1 and he scored again. They fell behind 3-2 and he scored again. It was that type of thing where he had probably about 50 games for the Galaxy and scored about 50 goals while he was over here. He had an amazing career already, and then at an advanced age, just topped it once he came over here. A long career, deserves to speak, and yes, he's completely and totally stuck up, but he's exactly the the right hire for Fox. And to slot him next to Alexi Lawless, who some people say, you know, he kind of sucks the air out of the room, or that's an extreme statement. Believe it or not, it almost balances that. And then you throw Henri with all of his not only playing in England in Premier League, but his championship with France. It's a nice group. And, of course, you have a superb host in Rebecca Lowe.
4: Watching Zlatan is kind of going to be like the real-life Roy Kent. Like when Roy Kent was an analyst in Ted Lasso, and they said, Roy, what's being said in that locker room? How the blank should I know? I'm not in there. Well, Roy, we don't want to curse on television. You know, like he's going to be a real life Roy Kent on television. That's what he's going to be.
5: So they need a delay immediately, is what you're saying.
4: Yeah. Have your finger on that dump button. You never know what he's going to say. Have the finger on that button. Never ready. So again, expecting huge, huge things from Zlatan as the World Cup just getting started. Again, only a couple of matches so far. The host nations getting to open up first and most of the time opening up in matches they can win. Sorry, Canada. But get ready for Zlatan, Holland, your big breakout stars of the World Cup. Speaking of breakout stars, Bo Bichette had two home runs tonight. Steve DeSager has more on that with what's trending right now in the wide world of sports.
5: We might get to that. There was a tiny little thing called the U.S. World Cup opener tonight in Los Angeles.
4: Fine, fine.
5: In front of 70,000 raucous fans, the Americans, to say the least, gave them something to cheer for. The first American goal came in the 7th minute against Paraguay.
6: Christian Pulisic on the ball now. Draws the double team. Splits the double team. Pulisic in the box. Weston McKennie into the middle. It's an own goal. It's the United States on the board. Less than 7 minutes in.
5: Game on Fox TV, of course. Now, Christian Pulisic was subbed out at halftime after being kicked in the calf, but the Americans were up 3-0 at the time, 4-1 over Paraguay, the final. The U.S. had 16 shots in the game. 13 of them came from inside the penalty area. The offense had its foot on the gas the entire first half, and then some afterwards. Just an unbelievably impressive showing. Their best World Cup effort in over 20 years, at least. Faux Balogun with two goals in the first half for the Americans, one in the 31st minute, one at the end of the first half. Next up for the Americans, remember, every team is guaranteed 3 games in a World Cup. That is you against the other 3 teams in your group, always. The U.S. plays next Friday in Seattle against Australia. That will be a day game. And then Turkey in a couple weeks back in L.A. against the Americans. If you want to scout the opposition, by the way, guess what? There's not only the 3 games on Fox TV tomorrow, and that includes Brazil against what was a surprisingly good Morocco team at the last World Cup. That'll be in New Jersey Saturday, 6 p.m. Eastern on Fox TV. There's a game late tomorrow night, midnight Eastern on FS1, and it's Australia against Turkey. The next two U.S. opponents play each other late Saturday night. Canada opened its World Cup with a game in Toronto, tying Bosnia-Herzegovina 1-1 with a goal in the 78th minute. Bosnia was whistled for double the fouls today, 20-10. Canada had never even tied a game in the World Cup. It had been 0-6 all time with only one total goal until today. The excitement of the FIFA World Cup is now streaming live on Fox One, the official English streaming platform to catch every unforgettable moment. Fox One brings the action straight to your screen so you never miss a goal. Download Fox One and experience the FIFA World Cup live. What a tournament we have already underway. And by the way, as we look toward games that some of us really, really want to see, can I just mention that there is a place off the coast of Africa with population of only 500,000 in the whole country that qualified for this World Cup? Cape Verde plays number one ranked Spain in its opener in the first of the 4 games on Monday on Fox TV. So,
4: yeah, Alex Teichert bet Cape Verde and he's getting 11 goals.
5: Sometimes there are things that are train wrecks in sports that you just can't look away from. I hope it's not 5-0, but I am unbelievably curious about that game to start the Monday schedule. Yes, in Major League Baseball, the Mets did win over Atlanta, 7-5 the final. Bo Bichette, 2 homers, 6 RBIs, beat a Braves team that still has the best record in the majors, but it's 45-24 now.
4: Yeah, Mets are now 14 games out of first place.
5: Spencer Strider, the losing Braves starter, he left with a sore arm. Toronto ended the Yankees' 4-game winning streak, 8-5. Yankees were in a virtual tie for first in the AL East with the Rays to open up the day. White Sox beat the Dodgers 8-2. The White Sox at home have won 19 of 22. The loss to LA's Roki Sasaki. Shohei Ohtani was out with knee inflammation. The Dodger offense went 4-for-30. Nothing was better in baseball tonight than Milwaukee starter Jacob Mizorowski, a complete game one-hitter to beat the Phillies 6-0. He struck out 15. Houston won 10-8 at Kansas City. Yordan Alvarez in the first inning had 2 home runs, 6 RBIs, including a grand slam. Houston led 9-0 in the top of the first. Minnesota's a winner with 2 solo homers, bottom of the 8th, 9-8 over St. Louis. Angels have beaten Tampa Bay 4-3. The 2 late games, Cubs still up 5-0 at the Giants, bottom of the 9th. The A's playing not in West Sacramento, but at their AAA stadium this week, northwest of Las Vegas. A's are now leading 5-4 over the Rockies, bottom of the 8th. And by the way, the College World Series started today. Wins for West Virginia and North Carolina. Back to you.
4: Thank you, Steve-O. Jason Smith, Steve DeSager in for Mike Harmon. Coming up next, we got more from Team USA's first day in the World Cup, including a controversy that I can't believe has gotten this big. It's next right here. 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
8: 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You want to see Harmon's Cavs? How about Jason's Jets or Nick's onesie? 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
4: And in the pantheon of I can't believe this has become as big a controversy it has become, this from the World Cup today, and it involves the United States, but it's not game-oriented with the win over Paraguay.
5: Okay.
4: So earlier today, now you do all the host nations get to play the first few games, and Canada played earlier today, and they tied 1-1 against Bosnia-Herzegovina. And Jesse Marsh is the head coach of Canada. And big soccer fans know, okay, there's been a big history with Jesse Marsh, the head coach of Canada and the United States. He is a United States coach who was very upset that he got passed over for the national job a few years ago.
5: He's a U.S. native.
4: Yeah, he had coached on staff with U.S. soccer previously and was very upset that he wasn't given the job in 2023 after Greg Berhalter's contract expired after the 2022 World Cup.
5: He was a Bob Bradley assistant many years ago.
4: Yes, he is. He has talked about his frustrations with the United States and U.S. soccer, said I wasn't treated very well. He played for the United States for a while, and he has since gone to Canada. And there's been a couple of games where things have gotten a little chippy because of this. But Marsh today, I really don't understand what he's trying to do here. And Clint Dempsey, former USMNT legend, commentator now for Fox, has jumped back and clapped back at Jesse Marsh, who said that ahead of the United States game tonight, that in the United States, sometimes we had to beg players to sing the national anthem. This is going back like 15 years. And it's like, whoa, whoa, whoa. But this wasn't, we couldn't get guys to stand for the national anthem. We couldn't get guys to respect the flag. This is not something like in the last 10, 12 years where it's been, we're kneeling for the flag. We're not. No, this is going back like in 2011, like before any of this stuff came up. We had to beg players to sing the national anthem. And it's like, okay, what does that really mean? And he said, quote, these guys, the Canadian players, sing the national anthem, belt it out at the top of their lungs because they want to show the country how proud they are to be here, to be Canadians, and to represent what Canada is. So I guess, Steve, he wants to win the national anthem off. Like oh, because my guys are singing it, so they're better for their country. They're more Canadian than Americans, who we've seen plenty of people become emotional or during the national anthem. They sit and they think about things. They think about the game. They think, you know, just because you're not singing it doesn't mean you're ignoring it. Yet Jesse Marsh, right, I think, wants to have a national anthem competition.
5: Sirianni comes to mind, sure.
4: Yeah, I want to have a national anthem off. We're better in Canada at the national anthem than the United States
5: is. This is the verbal equivalent of the national anthem offs that we've seen in baseball, where a couple of guys are still standing at attention in front of the dugout. And the game's ready to start, and they want to be the last one to leave. So, like, I can stay out here longer than you. Two of those guys got kicked out for not leaving and getting in the dugout so they could start the game about a week ago. But when they brought it up to Dempsey, I saw this on one of the pregame shows today. His first comment was, he really said that?
4: Yeah. I mean, this is so, what's the word? Stupid. This is so, like, what is, Jesse Marsh, you sound like the bitter ex who, like, I'm just going to tell you how I have it better now, and my new boyfriend or girlfriend is better now than it was back then. Like, really, you want to complain about the guys not disrespecting the flag. This is not about disrespecting the flag. This is about just singing the national anthem. Here's Clint Dempsey and his response from earlier today.
0: Represented the United States, not only as a player, but as an assistant coach as well. Yesterday, he had a comment that caught our attention. He said that when he was an assistant with the U.S. under Bob Bradley, Clint, he had to beg the players to sing the national anthem.
1: He really said that?
0: He said that.
1: Man, I can't take this guy too seriously. I mean, it was an honor for me growing up and representing my country. And when the national anthem happened, I wasn't someone who normally would sing. I put my hand over my heart and I'd pray to the good man upstairs. I'm someone who's bled for this country. I broke my nose playing for this country. I've come back from two heart procedures and played for this country. So I'm not going to take advice from someone who switched to the other side and singing another country's national anthem. And as my boy TT would say, stay in your own lane. It looks like he's in a dang moped, so worry about your own team.
5: Whoa.
4: I like it. I'm not going to take advice from a guy who's switching. He's going, and he went to another team now because they wouldn't give him the job in the United States. Like, Marsh just sounds bitter. Like, if you want to talk about things that happen with the United States and why you got passed over, I get it. You want to talk about the culture within the United States and everything. I'd like to hear that part.
5: But yeah, the guy was just a pest anyway, going back to his playing days.
4: I mean, just, you want to go back and say, just because the guys weren't singing the national anthem, like, what? Like, that's where you're going for this? Really? Like, that's what you want to bring? Because, again, you see players, and some players are emotional and they mouth the words. Some people sing. Some people don't. Some people cry.
5: Some have their heads bowed. Yeah.
4: Yeah. Some people bow their heads. Some people use the national anthem to get ready for the game. There's all sorts of things, right? And again, no one was disrespecting anything. And I want to sit here and say, we're better at singing the national anthem than you are. Okay, great. You know what we're better at than you? Playing soccer. How about that? How about that? We're better at playing soccer. You can have the national anthem. We'll take soccer. That's okay. We'll take hockey, and now we'll take soccer. So we'll take everything now. Silver medalist country Canada. We'll take everything from you now.
5: So what Marsh's point actually was, as we break it down, is I was an assistant coach, and 15 years ago, I think what I experienced in my brief time with the U.S. goes toward what they are now, and compare that to what I'm seeing from Canada. I'm not sure about that.
4: Again, Clint, dude, worry about yourself. Worry about your team. You tied. You may not make it out of your knockout round. You worry about yourself. Coming up next, we get back into the biggest story of the night. This is Fox Sports Radio. Balogun, yo!
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11: People have started using AI for all sorts of things, but I cannot think of an area where the stakes are higher than your health. First of all, I'll tell you this. I know doctors who have cracked some seemingly impossible cases with the help of AI, so it can be a powerful tool. But AI can also hallucinate, provide bad advice, and be just as confident when it does that. If you do decide to plug any personal medical information into one of these chatbots, you should know that while the companies that created them have robust privacy protections in place, they are not bound by HIPAA, like your healthcare provider is. Whatever the advice presented to you, take it with a degree of healthy skepticism. Always get a second opinion. And remember, if you ever experience concerning symptoms, skip the AI consult and head straight to the ER. I'm Dr. Sanjay Gupta, helping you live a better life.

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2: Cup opener in L.A. Quick baseball note, everything's now final. The A's did win 6-4 over Colorado. The Cubs were 5-1 winners at San Francisco. Angels beat Tampa Bay 4-3. Earlier, Toronto beat the Yankees 8-5. Well, the Yanks beat Paraguay 4-1, the final in Los Angeles. The Americans had never scored four goals in a World Cup game before. They scored early and often in this one. First American goal came in the 7th minute. Next up on the schedule, next Friday, a day game in Seattle against Australia. Canada opened its tournaments in Toronto, tying Bosnia-Herzegovina 1-1 with a goal in the 78th minute. NBA Finals Game 5 is Saturday night. Stanley Cup Game 6 is Sunday. The College World Series started. West Virginia beat Troy. Then North Carolina beat Ole Miss 6-2. I'm Steve DeSager.
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1: Hey, Steve.
0: He had Paraguay getting 3.5 goals. He is a very happy man right now.
2: No, not true. I'm
0: calling
2: very
0: that
2: happy.
0: In right before.
2: Absolutely happy. Maybe not for that reason. I saw something tonight I haven't seen from an American soccer team in a couple of decades.
0: What, singing the national anthem because Jesse Marsh says, you know, they're bad at it. Did you see that?
3: It's too soon, bro.
2: I did hear about that. Yeah.
0: Look, no bigger story tonight than the United States winning their opener in the World Cup 4-1 over Paraguay, and it was as dominant a night as it sounds. The best way to look at this, right? There's been so many things to say, and we're going to get to the guy who has been the difference and was the difference for the United States tonight in a second. But after one game, there's prisoner of the moment. There is wondering how big this is. It's one game after all. How big is this? Well, you know, you only get three. It's not like it's not like Major League Baseball where it's one game. No, you get three and you got to move on to the next round of the World Cup. The United States did everything to the near best of expectations that you could possibly have hoped for. The entire first half was spent entirely in Paraguay's end. It was a 3-0 lead at halftime. They passed the ball through the middle of the field well. They moved the ball on the wings well. The goalie was never tested, which is always the best game in soccer when you don't know if your goalie played well because you didn't get a lot of chances. Those are always the best games. That's always why I would tell my teams coaching the All-Stars and the extra teams in the club. I would say, yeah, no, the best games is when I don't know if you played well. How did I play today, coach? I don't know, but that's the best way because we kept the ball away from you, right? That's everybody doing their job. Yes, Paraguay scored a goal. Okay. Just, you know, I don't like to say this too often, but, you know, hey, I'm kind of a USMNT whisperer because I told you last night, United States is waiting for this competition to begin. They're going to score a goal in the first 10 minutes. They're going to win 4-1. What happened? They scored a goal in the first 10 minutes and they won 4-1. Anything you want to know, Steve, ask me. I have the answers. Anything
2: well,
0: you want to know.
2: Magic to know. Often does happen to a host country at a World Cup. That is well established in World Cup history. The thing is, when we were hosting the World Cup in 1994, I'll say it out loud, we barely had a team in comparison back then. Major League Soccer didn't exist. We didn't have a major league in this sport in 1994 when we hosted the World Cup. So the magical thing that happened was Colombia putting a goal into its own net instead of a pass back to the goalie, you know, going back to the goalie. And the Americans wound up advancing and actually playing a close 1-0 loss to Brazil in the round of 16. So that was the magic. Nothing like this.
0: That honestly was because my lifetime of soccer, just really quick before we get to Balogun because he's too important. My lifetime of soccer was okay. The Cosmos were a huge team in the 70s when Pele went there and they were a big traveling road show and it was amazing. They traveled across the country. The Cosmos was a big deal. You had major indoor soccer league in the 80s, which was really fun to watch. And that was always on TV. But the 1994 World Cup was the beginning of, you want to talk about what the real birth of soccer in this country was. It was the 94 World Cup team that somehow found a way to get to the next round, get to the knockout round again, lost a 1-0 game, a really bad goal given up by Tony Meola. It was a really, really bad goal.
2: The Brazil team that wound up winning that tournament at the Rose Bowl.
0: I mean, that's an awful goal. Roberto Baggio hit the crossbar on penalties for Team Italy, you know, back when Italy would make the World Cup. and like a really bad goal by Meola against Brazil.
2: By the way, Baggio was in attendance at Mexico yesterday.
0: Oh, was he there?
2: Could
0: really?
2: Barely recognize him.
0: Wow. Did people throw the ball off of the crossbar?
2: I know. There's a joke to be had. It's going to follow him the rest of his life. But keep in mind, 1994, the U.S. had qualified for the previous World Cup in 1990, but, you know, we got destroyed in our three games and then went home.
0: Sure.
2: We hadn't made any World Cup the previous 40 years in a row until 1990.
0: Yeah. Yeah, and it's a huge run in 94, and the game against Colombia, which you've heard of, the own goal by Colombia.
2: There's a superb documentary exactly about that.
0: I mean, really, I remember covering it for ESPN, and it was the story. Like, it was that and the Knicks-Rockets final going on at the same time, right? Like the last time, 2 times ago, the Knicks were in the finals for the last time. It was the Knicks Rockets in the World Cup, and I was like, every day it was one of those stories.
2: Same month as the OJ stories, June of 1994. By the way, not to make people feel bad, but for all who spent over $1,000 for this incredible U.S. game tonight, I believe tickets were $40 at the Rose Bowl for U.S. group play back then.
0: Yeah. I mean, after beating Colombia, things got really exciting for the United States, right? Beating Colombia and moving on. Wow, we can get into the next round of the World Cup. And these are the guys that you've heard of that have been taught. Eric Winalda, who is, you know, Alexi Lalas was a defender on that team. Like all the names you hear now talking about soccer.
2: Tony Mayola, John Harkes, yeah.
0: These are guys that all played in 1994. And that's when the excitement level really hit a fever pitch that I had never seen for soccer before. I remember covering it for ESPN, and it was something that's like, wow, it was brand new. And the big takeaway from tonight is really to say, okay, Paraguay, how good are they? Paraguay's not bad, right? They're not one of the bottom feeders. They're not one of the elite teams in the World Cup, but they're not a bad team.
2: Well, let me put it this way. They were, I mentioned early in the show, they were just about all the teams that aren't Argentina, but made the World Cup out of South America. They all pretty much tied for second place. Well back of Argentina, but that includes Paraguay, who in their 18 qualifying games over the last couple of years, they only scored 14 goals, but they only allowed 10 in 18 games, and they won at home against Brazil, and they won at home against Argentina. That team gave up 3 in the first half in LA tonight to the U.S.
0: And it looked like a team that didn't deserve to be on the same field as the United States. The way they were dominant. It's like what other countries had done to us in the past.
2: Yeah.
0: And so coming off of this game and seeing how it worked for the United States, and Christian Pulisic was absolutely fantastic in the half he played, and it looks like he's okay. He got kicked in the calf. They kept him out. A little bit of precautionary reasons, but with a week between games, I'm pretty sure he'll be okay. But look, Balogun was phenomenal, and you know, everything went right for the United, not went right, but everything, the United States made their own luck. They made their own breaks. They attacked for 98 minutes. They did not get tired. They were the dominant team. And I think that's a big wake up call for a lot of the other nations watching them tonight going, oh wow, Pochettino's got them exactly where he needs them. There is no reason to not be incredibly excited about what the next few weeks can bring us here at the World Cup. The way they're playing, and with it being the reality of we're in a really easy group, right? You know, Turkey and Australia, this should be a group we get out of and win rather easily, which gives us an advantageous matchup in the knockout round, which means, hey, all of a sudden we're looking at the quarterfinals, There is no reason to not be that excited and optimistic about what we could see. There's nothing holding us back. There's no drama off the field. There is nothing that you didn't see tonight that you shouldn't feel great about going forward. And this is whether you're a huge soccer fan, middle of the road, paying attention to the World Cup, they were absolutely outstanding tonight, 100%.
2: And U.S., once we get to the knockout stage, assuming they advance out of this group, and I think tonight convinces most everybody that the U.S. will, whether they win the group or not, be advancing out of this group and therefore still playing around July 1st or so, and still on the West Coast, by the way. That's the way it's scheduled. The U.S. is playing in L.A. and then up in Seattle and then back to L.A. against Turkey, and then maybe like Bay Area for a round of 32 games, something like that. It might be U.S. against an easier team.
0: Yeah.
2: As a group winner, and then against to Belgium or somebody like that who they faced in round of 16 before. If you win that round of 16 just after July 4th, you're in the World Cup quarterfinals, for crying out loud. The U.S. has only made the World Cup quarterfinals once since the first World Cup. Once. That was when, and you referenced this earlier, a young Landon Donovan was on the 2002 team that not only beat Portugal, but wound up advancing and beating Mexico 2-0, the famed 2-0 game in the round of 16. And we nearly had the best of a German side that made the final that year, lost 1-0.
0: Yeah, that was that was Klose and Oliver Kahn. That was a great. That was when Germany started their big run as a big power. When even their like their junior teams would beat the crap out of everybody, right? Like they had, you know, it's amazing.
2: And Germany's women's team was winning the World Cup back then. So remember Oliver Kahn at goal? He was like a wall at goal. Well,
0: what a great
2: tournament.
0: Villain he was. He was like Ivan Drago. Like what a great villain he was. Yeah, he was so much fun. But to be excited is one thing. Fall Balogun tonight, playing the nine striker position for the United States. You've heard this over the better part of the last 20-some-odd years for the United States, is why can't we find a striker, right? Why can't we find a striker that can be a superstar, that can not just be someone that can score, but the difference between winning and losing and advancing in the World Cup and going home is, hey, in a tight nothing-nothing game or a 1-1 game, you need your striker, your nine, to be able to make a play where I'm creating space and I am beating the goalie because I have a special set of skills that nobody else has, right? We've seen Messi do that. We've seen Ronaldo do that. We've seen all the great players, Mbappe. We've seen them all do that. The United States never
2: Liam
0: had
2: Neeson,
0: that guy.
2: Don't forget,
0: right?
2: Liam Neeson had
0: Liam
2: a
0: Neeson,
2: special
0: terrific.
2: Set of skills as
0: he
2: well.
0: A very special set of skills. Yeah. And succeeded well outside of the country.
2: Three
0: did
2: times.
0: Very well.
2: Yeah.
0: He did well in France. He did very well in France. Right? So we've never had that guy. Like Clint Dempsey, he would score a goal, but he wasn't that guy, right? Like Landon Donovan was a midfielder. The goal against Algeria, which will live forever, he wasn't that guy. We've never had that one player. We have not have an Erling Haaland that is going to be able to just do what it physically I can get us a goal when there's no goals out there.
2: Yeah.
0: And
2: like
0: tonight,
2: a post player in the NBA that can literally just say, give me the ball. And
0: yeah,
2: possession's
0: he can be
2: over.
0: Yeah. Right? He can be Wemby. And Balogun tonight showed that he can be that guy. Like I'm laughing going, I feel like we've been waiting 25 years for Fall Balogun. And the brace he had in the first half to give us a 3-0 lead was incredible. You're going to hear the goals right now. It's the second goal that got me more excited than anything. Tyshirt, go ahead.
1: Great ball by Robinson for Pulisic on the run. Pulisic trying to cut it back and Balogun! That time it's in! That time the flag is dinged down! That time it's 2-0 United States!
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1: Balogun, can he get inside? Still Balogun, Flo Balogun!
0: Big Fox on the call there.
2: Listen Balogun's, to that noise, Mike.
0: I mean, yeah, we definitely had home field advantage tonight. That was pretty sweet, I got to say. Not that it wasn't expected, but it's nice to see that was an overwhelming home field advantage for us in this game.
2: And look at what we have at this forward spot with the variety, because there was... Well, too long a time, frankly, in U.S. soccer history where they had maybe one reliable guy that could be the goal scorer. Here, look what Pulisic creates. We know he's finished in the past. Balogun had two goals in the first half. They had Tim Weah off the bench, Ricardo Pepi off the bench. They had a guy like Thiago Luna didn't make the team.
0: Gio Reyna off the bench, and he scores in the 98th minute to make it 4-1. Like, this is, we finally have the firepower. Most goals we've scored in a World Cup game ever.
2: Correct.
0: Right? I mean, but the goal by Balogun, that third goal where he does exactly what I said, he creates space and he hits a hell of a bender in the top corner of the net. That is a goal scorer's goal. And that's a goal that probably shouldn't have happened, but it only happens because your striker is that talented. Like, that's the difference. That's going to be the difference in a nothing-nothing game against Belgium in the quarterfinal round or in the round of 16, where you can score a goal like that. He's 24. He could have played any. He could have played for England. He could have played for three different countries.
2: Grew
0: not
2: up
0: played
2: in
0: for
2: England,
0: the United States. Thank you for playing for the United States, Mighty Balogun.
2: By the way, thank you so much. It's not just what you mentioned. An American team had never scored four goals in any World Cup game, and the tournament has existed for almost 100 years. They'd never won a game by three or more ever in U.S. soccer history, going back to the first World Cup. And then the fact that this really killed me. The fact that the U.S. men scored less than four goals total for the entire World Cup tournament in half of their previous trips to the World Cup. That is smashed by this team in one game tonight. It was 3-0 at the half and a 4-1 final in the... we can't overstate how impressive this was. You want to know how impressive? You mentioned earlier how the U.S. defense was, to say the least, not tested in the first half because the offense was so consistently great. Foot on the gas pedal the entire first half. It was so reassuring, though, to have U.S. defender Chris Richards back in the starting lineup. He just returned to full practice on Monday in Southern California. He had missed both of the recent exhibitions with the ankle injury he'd suffered with his club team in England last month and hadn't played at all then. The stat at the end of the game, Chris Richards attempted 83 passes in the game, completed all 83 passes. 100%.
0: That's what Geno Smith is going to do for the Jets this year.
2: Okay, yeah. You had me up until I heard the word Geno Smith. But to complete 100% accurately, that many passes had not been done by any player in a World Cup match since 1966.
0: Yeah.
2: Astounding. Offense and defense, what was on display for the USA in a World Cup match.
0: I mean, he was big on corner kicks, had a couple of headers that near missed. Yeah. Now he was part of that, that gaggle of players that got caught watching on Paraguay's goal. He got beat for that. But okay, you know what? The good he had played, he had done was better, especially since he missed the friendlies that they played against Senegal and Germany. But the fact that Poch picked him for the team, saying, yes, everything is fine, knowing full well that he's got a bit of an overload at one position and you're kind of worried where injuries could take him. He played really, really good tonight, right? Like that's what I say. There's no reason to not be excited about everything you have seen from this team going forward. But man, I'll tell you what, when we're in one of those nothing games where you're just, I just, you know, in
2: a
0: the
2: guy
0: past, I
2: has
0: would say,
2: to come through.
0: Nobody's going to score for us. We're not getting anything. We just got to hope to take it all the way through all
2: like
0: the extra
2: Pulisic
0: times
2: against England,
0: and go to
2: he
0: penalties,
2: just willed
0: right?
2: a goal in, and that's with the only offense they had that day. You're right. There are games like that when you get to better opponents in other rounds.
0: And that instead of saying, well, we just have to wait to get to penalties, hopefully, and pull it out, it's maybe Balogun could be a guy to get one of those goals.
2: Don't wait for that. That's why huge. Italy is not in this World Cup.
0: No, it's well, not in this one, not in the last one.
2: Or the one before. Yeah, exactly. By the way, no U.S. men's player had ever had a multi-goal game in a World Cup until tonight with Balogun. It's just silly, the kind of history compared to what U.S. soccer has been in the last 100 years of what was on display in Los Angeles. And again, we say we know that there's usually a boost for any home team in a World Cup. In the entire history of the World Cup, a home team has lost its opening game only once, and that was when Qatar got shut out in Qatar 4 years ago. And by the way, Qatar is probably the worst team in this year's tournament. But this wasn't just a W. This was complete and total dominance against a team from South America. It was unbelievably impressive.
0: Exit, how about a Fresca? Jason Smith, Steve DeSager in for Mike Harmon. We'll have more on the World Cup coming up, as well as today the Spurs finally spoke after blowing that 29-point lead in Game 4. I don't know that they should have. We'll tell you why next right here at Fox Sports Radio. Hey, the Cup has taken over the U.S. and only DraftKings has you fully covered. 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
7: I tried to get Bo Bichette, but he was unavailable after hitting two home runs tonight. We'll get back into the World Cup in a few minutes. There is a big story out of the World Cup today I think can help the world. Well, World Cup, big story out of the world. But in advance of, oh, by the way, this pesky thing called Game 5 of the NBA Finals tomorrow night. Remember, I said Knicks in 5, beginning of the series, Knicks in 5. I told you United States are going to score in the first 10 minutes. They were going to win 4-1. I told you Knicks in 5. I want to stay hot, Steve DeSager. I want to stay hot.
8: Well, we've mentioned it was like everything coming up, Jason, and now it's turning into another Summer of George, if you will.
7: Yeah, this is Summer of George! The Summer of George! Ahead of tomorrow's game, now there's one big thing to say is that coming off of Game 4, I thought, you know, going into this, I'm not going to be surprised if the Spurs win this game. Look, they've gotten out to a big lead every game this series. Been a double-digit lead at the end of the first quarter. And certainly they talk pretty well, especially today, which we're going to get to. But the more I see this game and hear them talk and see how this is going out, now this story that supposedly 50% of the tickets for tomorrow's game have been bought by fans in the New York, New Jersey area. And now TMZ is reporting that they're canceling some of those sales because they don't want New York fans being in the building. Now, you can't do anything about that in the secondary market, but they're supposedly only allowing people within a 100-mile radius of the arena to buy tickets, 150-mile radius. I feel a little bit better about tomorrow night than I did going in. And just knowing that, look, it's a different situation when the NBA trophy, when the Larry O'Brien trophy is sitting there in front of you. And for me, the game is going to come down tomorrow to the first quarter because the Spurs have gotten out to a big lead, and I know they expect to get out to a big lead. And the Knicks have to figure out a way at some point to play a good first quarter, right? Like at some point you got to think they're not going to, every game's not going to start down 12-2 and
8: maybe.
7: The first quarter is 34-22, right? You got to think that. If the first quarter starts out tomorrow in the Knicks' favor, the Spurs will fold. They will fold because it will be enough because what else can the Spurs say? What else can we do? We cannot kill this team. 20-point lead in game one, doesn't matter. 29-point lead in game four, biggest blown comeback in NBA history. I'm sorry, that affects you mentally. I don't care what you say, it affects you mentally. And like they're going to say, we just can't do it. And now we can't even start out the way we got to. If the Knicks start out and they have a good first quarter tomorrow, they're winning this. It's going to be a 25-point burial. And it's going to be a march to the championship tomorrow. Tomorrow's going to be a party in San Antonio for the Knicks. But to me, it's going to come down to the first quarter. Because if the Spurs get out to a big lead, I can see where, look, the NBA knows who they're sending officials-wise. Every game is setting a record. Biggest NBA Finals game in 20 years.
8: It's two games in a row at 20 million viewers, including the out-of-home viewing.
7: I mean, more people are watching this than watching the Oscars, right? Like, you have a perfect combination of the most watchable star in the game in Wemby and the Knicks, right? Like, you have everything you want. So I get the NBA knows who they're sending to officiate these games tomorrow. I think Karl Anthony Towns just picked up his first foul. So I
8: get
7: that.
8: But
7: if they don't come out of the first quarter with a lead, it's going to be the Knicks, and it's going to be the Knicks winning the title.
8: Remember how well the Knicks have done on

0: the road this year. It's this postseason specifically. Remember, they had a not just a streak of winning games. It was seven straight road wins, all by double figures, the longest such run in NBA playoff history. And then when they won an eighth straight, the one-point game at San Antonio in game number two. Home or road doesn't seem to matter, and we've seen the New York fans show out on the road. And you talk, I mean, I'm very curious about that. I've seen what you were talking about as well. Is it possible that it could actually be a 50-50 split in an NBA Finals game where you're going up against somebody else in a different time zone? That would be something.
1: this is not Joel Embiid saying, please buy the tickets. Please buy the tickets so the Knicks fans don't come and party on our floor. Nope, we're going to do that. Sorry about that, Joel Embiid. Yeah, sorry. No, this is different, right?
0: And I understand after last game, a ticket holder in San Antonio might be completely disheartened and would get the financial offer of his life to part with said tickets.
1: Oh, yeah. It's like if somebody on the secondary market is saying, hey, I'll pay you $3,000 for your ticket, or, you know, $5,000 for your two tickets. Yeah, sure. Here you go. Yeah, I'll sell that. Yeah. Oh, I love the Spurs, but that's $5,000 and we're down 3-1. So, I mean, that those would be the first two thoughts that go through people's heads. Well, it is $5,000 and we are down 3-1. So, and you know what? We've won four. We won with Duncan. We won with Robinson. We won, you know, we've seen a lot. We're all good. I've won a lot. But the thing that gets me about tomorrow, right, that makes me feel even better about tomorrow, not just the fact that, hey, you know, here's how the game could start, is that the Spurs spoke today for the first time since blowing that 29-point lead. And I give them credit, because nobody, I've not seen any team talk like they're not in trouble more than this Spurs team. It's a 3-1 series lead, and they're talking like, hey, this is a long series, it's 1-1, or this is the beginning of the playoffs, right? You had Devin Vassell say today, you know, we didn't really practice, but we looked at game film. We'll be all right. Oh, okay. I'm glad you're going to feel you'll be all right. Mitch Johnson said, look, what's going on this series, more of what we're doing than what the Knicks are doing. Oh, okay. You know, you're down 3-1, right? I mean, you understand I don't know if you're taking phone calls from Kenny Atkinson, who's telling you that, hey, analytically, you're winning this series, man.
0: Exactly.
1: You guys are good.
0: That's what it smacks of.
1: But there's one of your guards, there's your head coach, basically saying, yeah, we're good, we feel good. And here's Wemby today, asked about, hey, you guys talking about winning tomorrow, winning the series, and here's what Victor Wembanyama had to say.
2: 2 days later, do you have a better sense of whether or not the group actually thinks they can pull this off?
3: Yeah, absolutely. Yeah, everybody knows we're going to do it. But I don't know if I agree with you. I feel like we need to isolate that one game and take it one game at a time. I think it'd be a mistake to waste our energy on different, you know, on multiple games. It's one game at a time.
1: You mean like the mistake you just made by saying everybody knows we're going to win it? Everybody knows we're going to win it all, right? Like they can hit fast forward on the DVR button and get to the end, right? Like I don't think the Spurs believe they're in trouble in this series. Like I needed more from them. Look, and as a Knicks fan, I love hearing that. I love hearing that the Spurs are saying, yeah, we're fine. Dude, it's 3-1. What you are doing at the end of games in the second half is not working out. I need a little bit more of a sense of urgency that our backs are to the wall and we are going to fight tooth and nail more than just, yeah, we got this. We got the next three games. We're good. Like, nobody talks that way. In fact, you asked the Knicks, like when Jalen Brunson was asked today about winning the title, he just said 0-0. The series is 0-0. We have to go win one game. It's like I'm hearing the talk from the Knicks. I expect to hear from the Spurs, and I hear the talk from the Spurs. I expect to hear from the Knicks, right? And the fact that the Spurs, I don't know if this is whistling through the graveyard or if they really feel like they're in control of the series. But I'm like, I don't know how I can take what they're saying
0: of the first halves.
1: I don't know that I could take what they're saying seriously enough to know that they sat down and talked to each other and said, hey, we are in a lot of trouble. I kind of feel like they had more of a, hey, when they do this, you do that. Yeah. We got it. Like this, I love the confidence, and the confidence is great. You need to have that, think you're winning. But the fact they're talking about winning the title and winning and we're going to be okay. Like, you understand where you're at right now, right? You understand this is one game and your season is over. They're not going to extend the series for you. You're not going to get to play 5 out of 9 because you have Wemby, right? And I don't get that sense at all from the Spurs, that they feel like our backs are to the wall and we need to play with a desperation that we have not played with before. They almost feel like, hey, the first 30 minutes of the game, that's what we have to do. Okay, yeah, you do. But you also need a way different last 18 minutes of the game, which you cannot do. Yes, I agree. You have blown this series. But it's like you're not really taking into account what's happened or what you need to do. I mean, it's so odd hearing this that I almost want to default to they're just whistling through the graveyard and trying to convince themselves that they still feel confident. That's kind of where I come to more than just they have a real deep confidence they can win the series. It's like they're trying to convince themselves that they can win the series.
0: Well, first off, you'd think they would have been intimidated by this opponent because, as we know, they lost the NBA Cup final to these New York Knicks.
1: Knicks are trying to go back to back here. Knicks are trying to go back to back.
0: Back in Las Vegas. But a more serious point, how did they lose that NBA Cup final in Las Vegas? It was three quarters of a lead for the Spurs, and then the Knicks outscored them by 16 in the fourth quarter. Have we seen this before? Actually, we've seen this in the Knicks postseason a year ago, the big comebacks, correct? And now we keep seeing it this year, and now we keep seeing it against San Antonio. It's amazing when you have that context that this happened between these teams in a game with something on the line midseason that now it's happening at this level in the finals and more than once.
1: If there is a small part of me, right? Like, you know, being the paranoid Knicks fan, like, boy, if the Spurs really come back and win this, all they're going to do is say, yes, we knew at 3-1 that we could win. Our confidence never wavered. We love each other. We believe in this group. And I'm going to want to throw up hearing that. But by and large, you know, being the sports talk radio host, being the guy that's covered sports for 20 years, like, I know false confidence when I hear it. And I give the Spurs a lot of credit because they talk great for a team down 3-1 that thinks there's no problems, right? Like, hey, that's awesome. I give them a lot of credit for that. But wow. I don't know that that's what they need to get back in the series and win even tomorrow and force a game six back in Madison Square Garden.
0: Or talk too much for a team that is not just down 3-1 facing elimination of their season, but the way they got to 3-1.
1: Yeah, I mean, nothing that the Knicks said today made any news. And it should have been, right? The team up 3-1. This is the Knicks that can win the title for the first time since 1973 and be the biggest story of the year in sports. Nothing anybody said today made headlines. Everything the Spurs said made headlines. I mean, just think about where both of these teams are mentally right now going into this game, right? Crazy. Time now to find out what's trending in the wide world of sports. And special delivery, Steve DeSager has more on both the NBA Finals, World Cup, the big night in Major League Baseball right now with What's Trending.
0: Well, in World Cup openers for a host country, well, there's only one loss ever for a World Cup host country in their opener. Said countries are now 18-1 with 7 ties. But the U.S. didn't just win in L.A. tonight. 4-1 was the final over Paraguay. The U.S. had never scored 4 goals in a World Cup game until this evening. And the first American goal came in the 7th minute. And then Fuller and Balogun in the 31st minute made it 2-0. And he scored again at the end of the first half, 3-0 at the break. Christian Pulisic was subbed out at halftime after being kicked in the calf. But 70,000 raucous fans saw an incredible performance, the best in over 20 years for a U.S. team at the World Cup. The Americans finished with 16 shots on goal, 13 of those shots inside the penalty area of the opponent. Paraguay finished with 1 corner kick, 5 yellow cards, and this was a Paraguay team that, like the other South American clubs that advanced, is not bad. In fact, you had first place Argentina and the other 5 from South America almost finished in a 5-way tie for second. They won a ton of close games. It was hard to score against them, at least in qualifying. It wasn't hard to score against them tonight. Just thrashed Paraguay. I can't say enough how A, shocking, and B, complete this victory was. The U.S. plays in Seattle next Friday. It'll be a day game against Australia, and then about a week after that, the U.S. will be back in Los Angeles, same stadium, to finish out group play against Turkey. If you want to do a little scouting, by the way, there is a late night game Saturday on FS1, midnight Eastern time. It is Australia against Turkey. By the way, 3 World Cup games on Fox TV Saturday, including a good Brazil versus Morocco matchup in New Jersey. That's Saturday, 6 p.m. Eastern on Fox TV. 4 more games on Sunday, including Netherlands against Japan in Arlington, Texas. As for Canada, opening the tournament in Toronto, the Canadians scored a goal in the 78th minute and tied Bosnia-Herzegovina 1-1. Canada's soccer teams had been 0-6 in World Cup play all time, and the offensive star for the Canadians, Alphonso Davies, did not play due to his hamstring injury. Canada's next two games will be in Vancouver against Qatar and Switzerland. 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A reminder, the NBA Finals Game 5 is Saturday night in San Antonio. The Knicks lead 3-1. Stanley Cup Game 6 is Sunday. Carolina up 3-2 at Vegas. Of course, yet another Jason team is going to do well. WNBA, Washington edged Toronto 86-85. College World Series opening day saw victories for North Carolina and West Virginia. Jacob Mizorowski was stunningly good again for the Brewers tonight in Milwaukee. 6-0 the final over the Phillies, who had just one hit against him.
1: Steve, he's throwing 105 miles an hour. I don't know how anybody even hits the ball.
0: Or sees
1: him.
0: It. Yeah, forget hitting it. Sees it. Complete game, 15 strikeouts, and in his last eight starts, he's 7-0 with an ERA of 0.17. And then there's the night for Houston. They led 9-0 in the top of the first. Wound up holding on 10-8 at Kansas City. Yordan Alvarez in the first inning for the Stros. 2 home runs, 6 RBIs, including a grand slam. The Mets' Bo Bichette had 2 home runs in the game and 6 RBIs. Mets beat Atlanta 7-5. The loss to Braves starter Spencer Strider, who left with a sore arm. Toronto ended the Yankees' 4-game winning streak 8-5. Yankees in a virtual tie for first in the AL East with the Rays. Tampa Bay was beaten in Anaheim 4-3 by the Angels. Minnesota hit 2 solo homers bottom of the eighth to defeat St. Louis 9-8. White Sox again great at home, 8-2 over the Dodgers, who did not have Shohei Ohtani, out with knee inflammation. Wins for the Cubs and the A's in late night games. Arizona scored 3 unearned runs top of the ninth to win 5-2 at Cincinnati. Miami won it 6 straight, 8-3 at Pittsburgh. Back to you.
1: Thank you, Steve-O. Coming up next, we finish with a flourish here at Fox Sports Radio as something that's happening in the World Cup is something that can happen that can help every single person on the planet. What is it? That's next right here. Jason Smith, Steve-O in for Mike Harmon. 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
13: We learned that Mahomes and the Chiefs have agreed to a reworked contract. Ties him to the team through 2033. The total value of said contract now, $504 million. The first NFL contract to exceed $500 million.
15: Yeah.
13: Mahomes gets $239 million in new money, allegedly, adds 2 years on the previous deal, and so we can go through all the numbers if you want. That's pretty boring. Mahomes, starting in 2027, Mahomes will average $64 million per year. That's right in my tax bracket. Close. No, it is not. Apparently not. That'll be a new NFL record starting in 2027 until somebody else zooms past him. So that is a good jumping off point. Let us discuss the question. What message are the Chiefs sending? This one is rather simple. Kansas City is shooting off a text message to everyone else in the NFL. And it reads, "We ain't going anywhere, you bozos." And not just Bozo, the district attorney, you bozos. For anyone hoping for a downfall, the heartbeat is still there. That's what this is. The fat lady has not sung yet. The party's not over. And the Chiefs are already reloading the confetti cannons, getting those ready. And to the rest of the NFL, this franchise, the Chiefs are like, hey, we're cockroaches. We're the ultimate cockroaches, and we refuse to die.
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7: 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And sometimes you can see it coming, right? Like, if you see Cooper Flagg, couple back-to-back games of 50, you're like, okay, we see what's coming. We see he's going to be one of those ones in the league for the next 10, 12 years. You see that. And to me, that's Kayla Williams right now. Kayla Williams, you saw how special he is when he's locked in, but I also saw plenty of games where he was inaccurate. 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
1: 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Huge victory. Balogun, Pulisic looked great. I mean, much better than, you know, Jalen Hurts and A.J. Brown looked together. Go Eagles. But, I mean, they like each other. It is a different time right now in U.S. soccer, especially because of this is set to be Pulisic's best World Cup, the best we're ever going to get from it, being 27 years old. Everything is leading to this moment for him, and it looks like he's going to be okay. He got kicked in the calf and missed the second half, but, you know, preventative measure. It was 3-0 already. The impact of Balogun and what he can do offensively, unlike any offensive player we have ever had, feels sky high about the United States. Now, because of this positivity, Steve DeSager, I have...
0: Standing by...
1: an idea born from the World Cup that can help the entire world. Okay? Now, as you've seen tonight, and as you've seen in the World Cup, they're going to take hydration breaks in each half to help combat the weather when the weather is really hot. Now, wasn't so hot tonight, but they decided to continue on the hydration break. So 20 minutes in,
0: every game,
1: we get a hydration break, right? And this, I love this because this goes back to, you know, me coaching youth soccer and coaching different tournaments and all-stars and extra and everything where, hey, if it's really hot, we'd get together and go, hey, we'll give the girls an extra hydration break. And the ref would say, yes, okay, it's 1 minute. Parents aren't allowed on the field. They can bring the water right to the line. Okay, that's great. Everything, hydration break. And so now they're doing it in the World Cup, right? Okay, great. Hydration breaks keep everybody healthy, and you don't have to worry so much about cramping and health issues.
0: And a little more for commercials, like a
1: right,
0: quarter
1: exactly.
0: break. Yeah,
1: sure. Well, hey, we can
0: for
1: sell
0: those
1: more
0: networks
1: ads.
0: That
1: right,
0: leave the stadium, that I should say, for commercials.
1: We can get some more DraftKings ads in. Let's go. Let's run it. But I think they've hit on something here, right? Because now, why not in every sporting event, not just the World Cup, NBA Finals, World Series, Super Bowl, NFL games, dramas that you're binging on networks, sitcoms, reality shows, why not put out a little of a commercial break to let everybody watching know it's time for hydration break?
0: You personally?
1: Not for the people on the field, but people on the field, sure, or people in the, you know, that are in the reality show. Hey, we're going to take a hydration break right here, brought to you by Powerade, whatever it is, and allowing and making everybody at home healthy because we all have to drink more water. So we got to drink, you know, what, 8 glasses of water a day, 8 cups of water a day, whatever it is. Hey, while we're watching TV, hey, you know what? We're going to take a break for a minute, let you go get some water, and then come back, and we're going to continue on and let you know, who wound up, you know, murdering the Harlan at the top of the stairs like Knives Out. Okay, great. Hey, let's have a hydration break while we're all watching TV, and that gets everybody watching more healthy because they're drinking water.
0: Okay, sir.
1: Just
0: it is a good idea.
1: Expand it out to the World Cup.
0: Come Monday night on this show, is there going to be a hydration break in the first hour?
1: I always take hydration breaks, but now we can be much more open to it. Hey, you know what? Everybody, let's take a hydration break for a minute now. Everybody get some water, and we go from there.
0: Because, you know, there's the big Iran-New Zealand game happening during the show on Monday night.
6: Iran number one.
0: I think we could all use a hydration break maybe during that on Monday night show, something we can all look forward to.
1: We have a couple of hydration breaks. We have hydration break in the first part of the show, hydration break in the second part of the show.
0: I think this will benefit everyone. I think you're onto something here.
1: Yeah.
0: And
1: Alex Tyson can bring in.
0: Should do that in their lives. Yeah.
1: Yeah, exactly. Because that, you know, we're supposed to drink that kind of water.
0: Absolutely.
1: It's everybody. Tyson can bring in whatever crazy hydration thing. He says, oh, just take one sip of this and put it on your tongue. It's like you're drinking a gallon of Gatorade or whatever.
6: Oh, no. Something actually, I would give him a cup of okra.
1: Okay.
0: Cup of okra.
6: H3O2, Steve. It's amazing.
1: Okra. Let's just drink okra.
0: Topped with goji berries, and
6: yes,
0: we're good to go.
6: God, Steve, I love you.
0: Thank you.
1: You can put goji berries in the water.
6: Sounds like
1: you
6: some Cardi B would say.
1: Yeah. Goji berries?
6: Okra.
1: Oh, okra. Oh, okay. Well, okra and goji berries, I think they go together in whatever crazy thing Ty shirt has ready to
6: okra
1: go.
6: Okra water.
1: Okra, oh, there you go. Hey, hydration. I'm saving the world. It's FNA on FSR coming up next. 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
11: In a World Cup game ever. 3-0 was the halftime lead on two goals from Fuller and Balogun, and one in the 31st minute, and Balogun also scored at the end of the first half. Christian Pulisic was subbed out at halftime after being kicked in the calf. The U.S. next game, next Friday, a day game in Seattle against Australia. Canada opened its tournament in Toronto, tying Bosnia-Herzegovina 1-1 with a goal in the 78th minute. Canada had never even tied a game in its World Cup history. It had been 0-6 all time, with only one total goal until Friday. In the WNBA, Washington edged Toronto 86-85. The College World Series started. Victories for North Carolina and West Virginia. And the Brewers shut out the Phillies 6-0. I'm Steve DeSager.
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2: That is right, another edition of FNA on FSR. 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
27: It's good to be back.
2: Epic show for you tonight, / this morning.
27: When do we not? Come on now. There was that one time. No, it never happens. We just like to pump up every show and say, no, this is the one. where we get it right. This is going to be the biggest show. This is a World Cup edition, special edition.
0: That's right.
27: Of FNA. Speaking of special editions, George Lucas was there. I saw him.
0: Yes, he was.
27: He probably thought it was CGI with how much USA was scoring out there. He was like, wow, they've really advanced things since...
0: Defying reality, you know. Well, get to that.
13: It's embarrassing.
0: Coming up here. Well, I guess so if you're Paraguay. We'll talk about that coming up in a second here. Coming up later in the show, obviously, speaking of epic, we can continue to talk about the epic, I don't know if you want to call it comeback or epic collapse. But we'll get into that coming up deeper in the show and compare it to some other epic collapses that have happened in the history of sports.
27: We do have Game 5 coming up a little bit later today in San Antonio with a chance to extend the series or for the Knicks to go on to win and Jason Smith to go streaking down Ventura Boulevard or something like that. I don't know. I just think Knicks fans are going to lose their mind. So
0: they already have. How do you come back from 29 down and you still throw eggs and start, you know, throwing stuff at Wimby? Really? Are you ever satisfied?
27: Beating Spurs fans within an inch of their life as well just for wearing jerseys. Stop it. Stop doing stuff for internet clout. All right?
0: Stop being a jackass.
27: It's stupid. I know you're known for the rowdiness and you're trying to take things up a notch because it's the NBA Finals.
0: You're leaning into the worst of all stereotypes, all right?
27: It doesn't need to be like a Knicks gang with the way you're doing Spurs fans right now. It's disgusting.
0: I just be happy. You're up 3-1. You're not going to lose. At least I don't think. You're still the Knicks. So whenever, like we said this last Friday night when they were up 2-0. Well, it was like, it is still the Knicks.
27: It should have been 2-2.
0: I'm telling you.
27: We could have been back tonight talking about it.
0: It could be 3-1 in San Antonio's favor right now, to be honest with you.
27: It probably should be. More on that later this hour. We'll get into a little bit of geek news. I got a video game fact and a new restaurant just opened up.
0: Oh, I know where you're going. I saw this the other day.
27: Today.
16: Why don't you take a taste of the drink there?
0: This will definitely work in your favor if you happen to live in Southern California, for sure.
27: Yeah, and I think they're going to franchise this bad boy.
0: Really?
27: It has.
0: Long tentacles, huh?
27: Oh, yeah. I mean, it's based around one of our favorite cartoons and, I guess, IP that has ever existed.
0: Yeah.
27: It started as a comic.
0: Definitely.
27: We'll get into that. And then later next hour, we got a good guest coming on.
0: Yes, we do. The long arm of the law, you would say. Yes, Law Murray of The Athletic going to hop on and talk about the NBA Finals. He had a pretty funny tweet the other night during in the midst of the comeback that I definitely want to address it. He definitely
17: it's so
0: spoke,
17: funny. Okay, spoke anyways.
0: Spoke to me. Yeah, speaking of that, we'll get to that in a second, too. But yeah, a tweet that definitely, or a series of tweets that spoke to me. I'm not going to refer to her as that. I mean, that situation. Law Murray is going to join us at the top of the next hour to get deeper into the NBA postseason and the NBA Finals.
27: We'll also talk a little NFL. F yeah, a guy that gets to play in college sports after betting on college sports, which we touched upon a little bit before.
21: Was the fix in?
27: We're going to do a deeper dive on what's happening with Texas Tech.
0: Because a lot more has happened in that story. Since Monday when the court ruling came down, and it's just trickled out and it's gotten worse and worse and worse from a PR standpoint for Texas Tech.
27: And then is Patrick Mahomes becoming the new Aaron Rodgers? We'll explain that. And then the start of the third hour, we're taking your phone calls, 877-99 on Fox, and talking about the worst collapses of all time. We may have to start with our own teams.
0: Yeah, this is true. Yeah, because we both have had some epic fails for sure. And then at the end of the show, it is the return of Bree's 3, because I look across the glass.
17: It's so funny. Okay, anyways.
0: It is our friend Bree, who's back in the producer chair.
27: She's back.
0: And also, you know, gave me, this
27: Poltergeist
0: is a
27: Bree.
0: Phenomenal gift, too, for any of you guys that are watching us on our live stream on YouTube at FNA Show. Something we've been talking about off air for a while. I have my laptop here in studio, and I like to stand, you know, I get a little jazzed up during the show, and I don't like to sit, so I don't be able to move around a little bit. And so I like to elevate my PC. I don't have the ability to do that unless I have some performance enhancers. Let's put it that way.
27: Excuse me?
0: Exactly. So I need something to be able to pump up my PC. And so what I usually do is try to find whatever's floating around the studio.
27: Yeah.
0: It could be a box down here that someone uses. It could be a stack of Xerox paper out in the hallway.
27: A makeshift stand. You jimmy rig it together. Is that okay, or does that offend somebody saying that saying nowadays?
0: Well, you know, whatever vernacular you want to use, you find a way to make where I come from, you just try to find ways to make things work.
27: I don't know the origin story of jimmy rigging.
0: Neither do I.
27: Was there a guy named Jimmy who was really on his MacGyver game or something? Like,
0: very possible. But Bree decided to gift me, which I greatly appreciate, Bree, with this nice stand. so I can look at least somewhat professional in doing a radio, a national radio show here on FSR.
1: Well, you guys are on camera now. We don't need to see like rigs and reams of paper lifting up a laptop. We have to look professional here.
0: Yeah, you just deal with the, you know, the resources that you're given, you know what I mean?
1: No, absolutely not. No.
27: Like a ninja. You got to use what's in your surroundings.
1: No, absolutely not.
27: That pot over there could be a nice weapon if you think about it.
0: Use what you can. You
27: potted plant. The guy's got me in a stranglehold, and that's the only thing within reach.
0: Exactly.
27: All right. But this does look a lot cleaner. We are on the YouTube side, too. FNA Show, if you want to watch us there. Let's get things started with First Off.
3: It's go time.
4: Let's rock.
0: All right. First Off. Before we get to that, so I did do some research on Jimmy Rigged.
27: Am I in trouble?
0: So, no. Not at all. It's the mashing together of two historical expressions. So, jury rigged, this dates back to the 1600s, apparently,
27: okay.
0: And in sailing. Not about like a jury.
27: They were jury rigging some of those witches, I know
0: exactly.
27: That.
0: It's basically when the mast of a ship broke, it says sailors would build a temporary makeshift replacement called a jury mast. So you just kind of work with what you have and make something out of it. So that's where jury rigged came from.
27: Work with what you got, like Mac Miller said.
0: Yeah, jerry rigged is from the 19th century, came from England to describe homes or items that were built cheaply and shoddily. So the combination of jury rigged turned to jerry rigged. And then all of a sudden they said Jimmy rigged basically was a regional variation of the United States because somebody mispronounced the word jerry rigged and said Jimmy instead.
27: We got more Jimmys out here?
0: I guess so.
27: We used to have cars named Jimmy.
0: So Jimmy caught on. So Jimmy replaced Jerry. Jerry replaced jury. Does that make sense?
27: All right.
0: Is everybody keeping up now?
27: Yeah, today I learned. I like it. Well done, Kevin. Not
0: right,
27: bad.
0: There you go.
27: Got to the bottom of that. Time to get to the bottom of how good Team USA might be.
13: USA.
0: Dominant. Winning the whole thing now, right?
27: Oh, look, I think it was 65-1, their odds heading into tonight's game, and they may have gone up a little bit now.
13: Never tell me the odds.
0: Well, with all due respect.
27: Respect is necessary. We're talking about Team USA.
0: We are. I know. Well, I'll say that again with all due respect. The bar is not necessarily extremely high for Team USA when it comes to the World Cup, if I'm gonna be honest.
27: You know what the effing bar is? Get to the quarterfinals. Like they did in 2002, and they lost to Germany, and they got screwed on a handball.
0: This is true.
27: Otherwise, it would have been a tied game. Maybe they go on to win.
0: Penalty kicks, you never know.
27: Roll their way into the semis. Like, that's the best they've ever played. Okay. Honestly, Team USA, that their best win is a loss to Germany in 2002.
13: The bums lost!
0: That was not bums. That was a generation ago.
27: Well, Landon Donovan had real hair back then.
0: It's like, I've seen that on the Fox set.
27: This dead skunk toupee that he has going on, Kevin. Like the roadkill they put on his head. It looks like it could be a hat. Like he's,
0: well, you know, having hair is back in. You know, if Nick Wright can do it, why can't Landon Donovan?
27: Well, meanwhile, we're looking at a picture of Jason Smith.
0: Yeah. Can we get
27: looking like the Kingpin, Daredevil?
0: Why do we have a still image of Jason Smith just staring at us?
27: It looks
0: right
27: like he's judging our show right
0: it
27: now.
0: It does.
27: Which well, I don't deny. It didn't take long for us to start talking about him, so maybe he's happy.
0: Which
27: I don't
0: deny that he's doing. Well, you know, you took a shot at him and the Knicks earlier in the segment.
27: What
0: so
27: was
0: that's
27: that shot?
0: You know, he's going to run naked in the streets of Ventura and then beat somebody's ass in the streets.
27: It's been 53 years. You get to do whatever you want.
0: Is that how that works? Whatever the hell you
27: want? There's no rules. It's like The Purge or whatever that movie was with Ethan Hawke.
0: Yeah, look, we have a right to be excited. And working in Sports Talk Radio, too, we all try to be like objective. But I feel like when it comes to things like the Olympics, the World Cup, we can be homers, right? A little bit.
27: We can get excited.
0: We can say we.
21: Get excited.
0: We can say we, even though I haven't, you know, spent a dime on a Team USA ticket and 12 years now, I think it's been.
27: You know, what's funny, we rarely ever talk soccer, of course, on this show.
0: Yep.
27: Because you guys don't ask us to, because there isn't a demand for that. But my buddy, Andy, we've talked about him before.
0: Oh, Andy was talking trash about me before, right?
27: Yeah, because
0: he's the guy that's like a Chiefs fan, but he lives in Denver, or he's a Bronco fan that lives in Kansas, something like that.
27: He was a Broncos fan living in Kansas City, and he was taking shots at your Raiders, and then you found out that he actually jumped onto the Kansas City Chiefs basically in the past 10 years because of their recent dynasty. He says it's for the children.
0: Right.
27: Because his kids grew up there. They can't go to games in Denver. So he got a little bit fan happy, and he felt the fever for the Kansas City Chiefs winning. So he switched up From the Broncos to the Chiefs.
0: I'm sure he became a Golden State Warrior fan the last 10 years, too. So it's funny how that works.
27: Kevin. Yeah. Well, you don't got to worry about being a Cowboys fan anytime soon. Exactly. They're still trying to get back to 96. But so he's a huge soccer fan and a huge fan of our show here on FNA.
3: FNA, Cotton, FNA.
27: And he's been killing me for a while. Why don't you guys talk more soccer here? What's the problem here? It's like, well,
0: also,
27: nothing's happening.
0: And also, what? Like, are we talking the U.S. national team playing a friendly against Costa Rica? Are we talking about PSG? Like, what are we talking? What are we doing?
27: Because soccer is the most popular sport in the world, football.
0: Sure.
27: That we should be talking soccer more. But we have to cater to the American audience here.
3: USA.
0: And look, there is a large clamoring for Premier League and La Liga. There are a lot of soccer fans here, but there's also a lot of leagues and a lot of different allegiances and a lot of different, what are you supposed to zero in on?
27: I know there's bars that open at 6 a.m. or 5 a.m. for some of these big games, even here in Southern California, for transplants from Europe, and they get their bangers and mash, that's a thing. People are dedicated.
0: I would also say, Adam, that's not just transplants. There's a lot of people, I would say even like in like our generation and slightly younger, even got kids who are like in their 20s at this point, grew up watching soccer. You know, you mentioned Landon Donovan and Dempsey, and those guys kind of popularized it, even going beyond getting to the quarterfinals. They've reached the round of 16, which means they made it out of their group the last four cycles, I think it's been.
27: Outside of like 2008.
0: They haven't been total embarrassments, which, again, a bar is not extremely high, but
3: it's embarrassing.
0: There's definitely been more of a clamoring. It's gotten more popular, I'd say, over the past two decades.
27: Well, would you say, with tonight's performance, which was historic for USA soccer,
0: in many ways,
27: they'd never been up 3-0 in a World Cup game. They never had scored four times in a World Cup game, four goals before. Like, this was something to behold, and it felt like, it didn't just feel like a one-off. Because it's in the States, because it was at SoFi in our own backyard where we're doing the show from.
0: Excuse me, that's Los Angeles Stadium to you.
27: Oh, whatever. All I know is, this team felt like this win tonight was like an arrival or a movement, a proof of concept. Like, this is what they had been waiting for. USA fans have been waiting for a team that could be this good with talent, that's this skilled out there with precision passing and striking like we haven't seen.
0: No doubt. No doubt. It's definitely raised the bar to a degree. And look, they've gotten lucky to a degree that they're in a group where they have very favorable matchups. No disrespect to Australia or Turkey, who I think Turkey, a lot of people, and I'll be honest with you, I'm not an expert on this, have said, like, at best, at worst, they're probably on our level, if not maybe slightly better. That can be a toss-up. But the United States has beaten two of the teams that were already in this group previously.
27: Yeah.
0: So
27: they beat Paraguay back in November in a friendly.
0: Right. So they have advantages there. So I think if they can get out of this group with confidence going into the next round, and who the hell knows who they're playing in the next round. Now that they've expanded it to 12 groups, I have no, and there's so many tiebreakers, and I have no idea who they could even potentially face in the next round. I don't even know if they know at this point.
27: We got 48 teams.
0: Right.
27: So there is an entire extra round.
0: An extra knockout round.
27: The tournament has been extended. So you get out of the group now, you're not in the Sweet 16. You're in the group of 32.
0: Correct.
27: So it's going to be even more rigorous of a journey to get to the top of the mountain. I'm not saying USA is headed there. But if they got to the quarterfinals, I would say that was a successful run.
0: You get some juice behind you, too, when you're the host nation. That always, you know, ends up helping you, and you end up playing over your head to a certain degree. But you're right. There is a certain level of talent and confidence, a coaching upgrade, massive upgrade there, that's working in their favor at this point.
27: So, Mauricio, by the way.
0: Yes?
27: I mean, he looks almost exactly like a younger, a little bit trimmer Russell Crowe.
0: Yeah.
27: And we were entertained.
3: Are you not entertained?
27: Like, it's his doppelganger. It's right there. I didn't know what I was looking at.
0: You're looking at one of the best coaches in, I won't say recent memory, but I'd say over the last decade or so in soccer. Now, he never had coached in the international level until he took the job with Team USA. He's only been here for a year and a half, and his contract expires after the World Cup ends.
27: Is he fulfilling the promise of Jurgen Klinsmann?
0: Yeah, and Jurgen had the program under his wing for, what, 8 years or something like that?
27: Now, we were fans of him in his philosophy of what he was trying to do, a complete teardown, because it wasn't working. Maybe it was just the wrong guy to implement that philosophy.
0: He was one of those where I was like, you know, he was like the GM/head coach. He probably should have been the GM and not the head coach. I think that he probably was overstepping from that standpoint.
27: What, you mean because of what happened with Landon Donovan and that controversy of not bringing him to 2014, even though they got out of their group?
0: Well, I mean, there was that, and there's tactically speaking, he was asking them to do things that they probably were not well equipped to do, to basically whip them into shape. You know, and it doesn't necessarily work that way if you don't have the requisite athletes to be able to do it.
27: Can Christian Pulisic?
0: Christian Pulisic, who thankfully looks like he's going to be fine.
27: I mean,
0: he's been this phenom since he was like 14 years old. He was supposed to be the next great United States player, and he's living up to the billing. I mean, whether he's scoring for himself or setting up others, he set up the first goal that they scored in the first half. And thankfully he's fine after getting kicked in the calf. They took him out for precautionary reasons. Now, if they were
27: up 3-0,
0: if they're a 1-0, you know, if they're up 1-0, maybe it's different and they leave him in the game. I'm not sure. Probably not, because it is the first game of group play, so they probably would have been cautious with him regardless. But it's great news that he's going to end up being fine.
27: He generated that first goal,
0: yes,
27: even though it was a self-owned.
0: It was an own goal, yeah,
27: by Paraguay there. But
0: Balakwin was phenomenal with the two goals that he scored.
27: Okay. Could he be the dream of Freddie Adu and Christian be the dream of Michael Bradley? Because I always felt like Michael Bradley was the problem at times. That Nepo baby coach's son.
0: Well, it's not like he was a terrible player.
27: He just a little bit off in critical moments. And that's what it's always been with Team USA. Like, we can't get it done in the clutch ever.
4: Clutch! Clutch!
27: This is a game where it's not quite golf or it's millimeters, but it's pretty close to that, where you have to be so fine with these passes in those little moments you have in those windows of time where you have an advantage and we could never pull it off before. That's what was different to me in this game.
0: There's a level of talent that they have now. And Balakwin, by the way, if you don't even know his story, was a kid like his mother was like flew in and she was already pregnant with him. And they wouldn't allow her to fly back to London.
27: They knew.
0: So he was born on U.S. soil.
27: Yeah.
4: And USA. So
0: now, unless the law gets changed here at some point in the future, thankfully for him and for Team USA at the moment, he was able to be a United States citizen and be able to compete for Team USA. One of three countries he could have competed with. And apparently a bunch of players from Team USA went and recruited him so he can play for the United States.
27: He's a stud.
0: He's great.
27: That second goal that he scored is like
0: incredible. Nothing
27: we've seen in the States from guys.
0: Yeah.
27: That was a EuroLeague champion right there. What does he play for? Monaco?
0: I believe so.
27: Yeah. So all these guys are playing at the highest level outside of their international play for Team USA.
0: And speaking of Nepo babies, Gio Reyna getting a goal coming off the bench as well. He was involved in some controversy last cycle. About being basically, I'm paraphrasing, but essentially a team cancer. And then his mom called out Greg Berhalter for like some domestic violence thing. It was a whole thing.
27: He had some growing up to do.
0: It was a whole thing that, and he did.
27: How old is he now?
0: 25, I think. Yeah, exactly. I think he's only 24 or 25.
27: All these guys should be good four years from now, too.
0: Definitely. That's the thing. There's room for them to grow, and they're already so talented. And if you're playing in a group like this, and you're running teams off of the field like you were able to do to Paraguay, which, say what you want about Paraguay, still a South American, you know, country. That's still a powerhouse to a certain degree. At least, you know, if you're using it as a measuring stick from where we are to where they are, I mean, this is a very, very, very encouraging sign for Team USA to get off to a great start here at the World Cup.
27: They have much to show us. It's just the start, but it was the perfect start. And the talent is there now. I mean, they had those porn stars salivating in the crowd. It wasn't just the normal celebrities. I don't know. A couple of women that I noticed that.
0: Oh, you did?
27: They've had a few goals scored on them. I'll tell you that, right?
0: Okay. I guess I'll take your word.
27: Those were not well defended.
0: I didn't notice those women.
27: There were some
0: things
27: trending.
0: Were there? All right. Bree. Jeez.
27: Bree's going after us hard. She just got in for Mike. Tag. Bree's in. What are you, the soup Nazi over here? The
1: Jeez!
27: Producer? Is that still allowed? Look, it was a Seinfeld episode, all right?
1: Hey. I didn't say I didn't know what it meant. I just said, do you have to call me that?
27: Oh, I had something else I was about to say, and that might be relevant.
0: Jerry was at the finals game the other night, as was everybody else.
27: Yeah. Tough love from Bree.
0: Yeah.
27: Trying to get this show on the road, trying to get this thing going into the next segment. Give us the tease, Kevin.
0: Yeah, well, speaking of the NBA finals, we'll get into that and see what the Spurs had to say during their practice session on Friday and whether they are infused with confidence going back home for Game 5. We'll talk about that coming up next. FNA on FSR.
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29: We all know how important it is to stay active as we age, especially as we get older. But I've come to realize that for as good as people are about getting their cardio in, a lot of older folks really don't seem to be doing the recommended amount of strength training or even understand why it's so important. It helps you stay functional and therefore independent for as long as possible. Certified strength and conditioning specialist Dana Santis says a great place to start is not with dumbbells or barbells, but with your body weight, which allows you to build strength while also learning how your body moves and where your limitations exist. It also reduces the risk of overwhelming your connective tissue, which adapts more slowly than muscles as we get older. Once you're comfortable, you can dial up that intensity, but do it slowly, do it carefully. I'm Dr. Sanjay Gupta, helping you live a better life.
30: He's got ties. He's got socks. 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
12: Coming up about 15 minutes or so, we'll have some geek news. Featuring a restaurant, which may be my new favorite restaurant, and I haven't even been there yet, Adam.
13: Damn!
12: There's a little hint.
11: It was the soft launch today. It really doesn't open until next weekend, I think. But we'll get into that because I think it's going to affect all of us, dude, nationally. This is going to be everywhere. But speaking of everywhere, the discussion about Game 4 has not stopped yet, and just how dramatic that game was with the OG Anunoby tip in, which I don't think if he had 50 tries, maybe he does that twice. It's incredible when you watch it in slow motion, him just getting his fingertips on it.
12: What makes it more incredible is that he had a wide open lane to the basket. The great steal photo of like four Spurs all in a line and OG Anunoby by himself.
11: Well, I'll say
12: anybody
11: this.
12: Anybody know how to box out?
11: As much as people have gotten on De'Aaron Fox and, Rightfully so. Yeah.
13: That was a dumbass play.
11: When Charles Barkley's calling something a dumbass play, it's got to be pretty bad.
13: That was a dumbass play.
12: I will
13: play.
12: Say, in Charles' defense, he did say that, but he also said there were many other things, and that wasn't the sole reason why they lost, which is true.
11: He had a chance to back the ball out, but was on a breakaway and thought he could beat OG to the basket for the easy two instead of having to go to the free throw line where they would have had to intentionally foul him and hit those high pressure shots to go up by three. I almost have a bigger issue with that final play with OG's tip in and how he comes over to help Victor Wembanyama
12: of all people,
11: on Jalen Brunson on that right wing three that he had to settle for. Like, Victor does not need your help. Victor's fine. He has it. If he stays there, he might have been able to at least get an arm in, an elbow in to chip OG off of his spot a little bit.
12: My only guess, and I don't know if anybody asked Mitch Johnson or De'Aaron Fox about this, is that if we overcrowd, I mean, Wimby's like three guys in one anyway. I throw an extra defender at him. We're all assuming Jalen's going to shoot that shot, but in case he decides to try to pass, It's another deflection lane that we can throw up in front of him. Yeah. I can understand why he would do it, but I would probably strongly encourage him not. Once Wimby's on him, let him take him. And if he's going to hit a shot over Victor freaking Wembanyama, then God love you.
11: Well,
12: he's
11: you know what?
12: It.
11: He did a few possessions earlier when all of a sudden they were hitting every three out there. Jalen Brunson hit a crazy three from the same spot on him.
12: Well, I mean, Wimby missed a couple of free throws in the clutch. I mean, there's plenty of blame to go around.
11: You have Josh Hart miss that layup.
12: He would have been the GOAT.
11: Which is unbelievable.
12: Negatively, obviously.
11: Yeah, he talked about OG saving his ass
12: right,
11: and his
12: true.
11: Legacy. OG

0: 5G is going to get the most perfect statue ever out of MSG 15, 20 years from now of that tippet. It's such a remarkable play. After he gets the defensive play on the other end, it was magical. I haven't seen that many celebrities stunned since Ricky Gervais did that monologue at the Golden Globes a few years ago.
1: Look, by the way, I have no issue with the celebs being there. I understand what this is. I live in Los Angeles. I've been to Laker games, covered Laker games, obviously watched them my entire life. The Johnny-come-latelys always come in around this time of year. You have your diehards who are there all the time. And it happens with the Knicks, too. I just can't have people running on the court hugging OG Anunoby while he's trying to do an interview with Lisa Salters after the game.
0: Who was
1: the woman from, not CSI, it's one of the cop shows. She's been
0: SVU.
1: Doing it forever. Yeah, SVU.
2: Law and Order.
1: Yeah, okay, I don't know what her name is, but I know she's been on the show forever.
3: Special Victims Unit.
4: Mariska Hargitay.
1: Thank you, guys. All right, Mariska Hargitay. As he's getting ready to talk to Lisa Salters, and she's running up, hugging him, giving him words of encouragement. It's just like, what?
0: They lost their minds. They were intoxicated. It was like that scene in the movie Perfume. They didn't know what was happening.
1: Our friend Vic the Brick almost got thrown in jail because he celebrated with Kobe for hitting a game-winning shot. And this Mariska woman is going on the court hugging OG Anunoby, and she's totally fine.
0: You're right.
1: Taylor Swift strutting down the sideline like Vince McMahon, like everything is cool. Haven't seen her at a basketball game my entire life until now.
0: Look, Chris Rock, fine. Fat Joe, fine. Seinfeld, fine.
1: Yeah, even Larry David, because there have been
0: Larry
1: times...
0: Larry David almost cracked a smile.
1: Yeah, right. There are times throughout the years with all the people... Chris Rock is there a lot.
0: Yes.
1: You know, there are some of these people...
0: Adam Sandler, we know he's not there a lot, but he's a diehard.
1: And they pop in and out. But there's just people who showed up all of a sudden. Here's Taylor Swift, and apparently the Haim girls. I didn't know who they were until I had heard of Haim, but I didn't know what they looked like. But there they go.
0: Licorice Pizza, and they're musicians.
1: They all showed up, and I'm just like, who are these people? Yeah. Taylor, aren't you from Pennsylvania? I thought, shouldn't you be a Sixers fan?
0: So she was at the Cavs game in Cleveland, and I thought her and Travis Kelce were rooting for the Cavs?
1: Probably not.
0: She's reached
1: a status where she's trying to get seen, you know?
0: There was a line from somebody that used to occupy this seat for some time that would say, losers are an orphan, but winners have 1,000 fathers.
1: Yes, he did. I know exactly who you mean.
0: Over this hot microphone right here.
1: Yeah, that's right. It's true. I understand the celebrity part of it, but it reaches a whole nother level when you're running on the court and celebrating with the players on the court.
0: Here's something
1: that's ridiculous to me.
0: I don't understand.
5: Yeah. The kids are playing their tail off, and the coaches are screwing it up.
0: Talked about it last week.
1: He's not had a great postseason overall.
0: No.
1: Let's put it that way, to put it mildly.
0: I don't want to have to call Mitch I don't want to have to go there. But Mitch Johnson right now.
1: See, Mitch Trubisky might leave it alone.
0: Trubisky's going to be like, hey, that was my nickname.
1: Yeah, Mitch Johnson might be like, what?
0: Yeah, no, I'm not going there.
1: I'm on the Riverwalk tonight at 5 o'clock.
0: I like Mitch Johnson. He is also young. He is also learning on the job.
1: Right.
0: But the way he did Dylan Harper in game one, which I heavily criticized with him only playing 3 minutes in the fourth quarter. And while he played more in the fourth quarter of game four, he also, just like in game one, was their leading scorer heading into the final quarter. He had 21 points. And they took him in and out of the game for substitutions, I think, at least 3 times in that fourth quarter. For a guy that is leading you in scoring, that has a rhythm, you want to guess how much time was left on the clock when Dylan Harper took his last shot of the game?
6: Pop quiz, hot shot.
1: This wasn't the three-pointer that he airballed, was it?
0: I think it was.
1: Okay. No, how much
0: time
1: How much time was left?
0: There was 10-10 left in the fourth quarter, and that was the last shot he got up. And I'm sorry, you have to stop playing politics. You have to look at how guys are actually playing. I know De'Aaron Fox is a 9-year vet. We also just saw him make a mistake that no point guard should make, even if you're a rookie. I am trusting Dylan Harper more at times. De'Aaron Fox did hit a big jumper at the end of game three. Yeah. And maybe that reassured Mitch Johnson that, no, he's still my guy. Today, Mitch Johnson came out and said, he's still going to get the basketball late in the fourth quarter.
1: He said,
0: I trust him.
1: I've been fired 212 times, and we've traded De'Aaron 72 times. People have their opinions, but I don't care. I care what we say in our building. De'Aaron Fox will have the basketball in his hands at the end of the game on Saturday night.
0: I'm sorry, but this is the NBA Finals. You cannot be playing favorites. You cannot be...
1: This is going down with your guys. We've seen many coaches. You've criticized Doc Rivers in the past for doing it with Montrezl Harrell, We've seen this happen to coaches in the past. Veteran
2: That's
1: coaches.
2: A bunch of crap, and y'all know
1: guys
2: it.
1: That they like, guys that they trust for whatever reason, justified or not. Darren Fox
0: it's because
1: is
0: he's the vet,
1: veteran who has
0: and he has a huge contract.
1: Who has very little experience, by the way.
0: That's it.
1: In the playoffs.
0: He had one playoff series with the Kings.
1: Right.
0: And he was good. And I do think the ankle is still hampering him to some degree, even though it looks like he's got some of his burst back here in the NBA Finals.
1: The money plays thing, I guess, to a certain degree, but with all due respect.
0: It's the finals.
1: This is all due respect, it's De'Aaron Fox. Yeah. This isn't like, no.
0: It's not Tony Parker.
1: A 44-year-old LeBron James who can barely walk, but he's making a bunch of money and you made it to the finals and you don't want him to just ride out the pine at the end of the bench. You want him to actually play a little bit. Like, if somebody's outplaying you, you gotta put him in the game. This is way too important. Who cares about his contract? Because quite honestly, Mitch Johnson, De'Aaron, all these guys know that 2 years from now, if they had their druthers and maybe even this offseason, he ain't even gonna be there.
0: Dylan Harper.
1: He's not gonna be on the team.
0: Has made 72 restricted area field goals in the playoffs at a 67% clip. It is the most restricted area field goals made by any point guard in a single postseason since Russell Westbrook in 2014, and he only made them at a 53% clip, 14% less of the time. Dylan Harper has been historically great in this run.
1: Now, I don't know, and if he is, you know, shame on Mitch. And De'Aaron, Dylan Harper, you're up by 20, 15, 17. You feel yourself a little bit. Maybe you take an ill-advised shot or two. I don't know if him shooting that, which I do think that air ball three was an ill-advised shot, and he took a couple of them. But he's still, to your point, but one of their best offensive engines. You got to leave him in the game the rest of the time. Like, you have to leave him in the game.
0: If he's your leading scorer, he had been hitting threes. He's 8 of 12 from the field entering the fourth quarter. I'm going to let that slide. I'm gonna let that happen. De'Aaron Fox is taking bad shots.
1: Yeah.
0: No penalty for him. Oh, he's a vet. He's been here and done that.
1: I would argue that he's missed a lot of good shots in this series.
0: He has missed some shots he typically makes.
1: I don't know if he's been so overzealous into taking shots he shouldn't take. I will say that for De'Aaron Fox. He's had some bad turnovers.
0: Yes.
1: I don't know if he's taken too many ill-advised shots. Harper has, but the upside is there. I would rather take Dylan Harper taking an ill-advised shot or two knowing that he gives me the best shot as an offensive engine outside of Wimby and Steph Castle.
0: How about just ride the hot hand? And the guy who looks like the moment's not too big for him,
1: yeah,
0: he's out there playing with passion and effort. The way they fell apart to blow a 29-point lead, which was obviously historic in itself, the worst blown lead in an NBA Finals game, and in the third hour, we're going to talk about the biggest collapses ever in sports. But you're looking for somebody that actually wants to take it to the basket because they did start to settle for threes. And they went 14-26 in the first half, and they were hitting everything.
1: Yeah.
0: And then they probably got a little bit too comfortable and a little tired, and they didn't want to go downhill, and they didn't want to have to do the hard stuff. You know who does? Dylan Harper. He has an appetite for scoring at the rim. That stat I just pointed to illuminates that.
1: He even fell into shooting a lot of threes. But I will say the great majority, especially by the time we got to the fourth quarter, the threes that they were missing were the threes that they were making in the first half.
0: They were open.
1: I don't think that process was necessarily a problem. You know, like I thought process was a problem for the Knicks when they blew that lead. Was it in game two? When they were up big and then San Antonio kind of stormed back because they kind of went to an isolation situation and tried to go to their old school ways back in the Tibbs days with give the ball to Jaylen and get out of the way. Process wasn't a problem for San Antonio. They just weren't able to get to make their open looks. So I'll say that. I don't have a problem with them shooting threes if they're wide open.
0: If you're generating good looks, fine. But if it keeps happening and you're missing, it could tell you that your legs are tired.
1: Sure.
0: You can't get as much into the shot.
1: Try something different.
0: But what was interesting was they looked more tired coming out of the half in the third quarter, which really is what did them in because they got down to a 15-point lead entering the fourth. The way they were playing in that third quarter, after getting the halftime break, after getting their hydration break, as it goes in the World Cup now. What, you can't just say water break? That sounds too soft.
1: Oh,
0: or a pregnant woman, water break.
1: What if it's Gatorade? I don't know. Maybe it's some vodka.
0: That's the problem.
1: Yeah.
0: Because if they say water break, they're going to have a sponsor for it, and then they'll show the players out there, and if they're not drinking from that sponsor,
1: see?
0: Could get confusing.
1: Now you're thinking. Now you know how this works.
0: I call it a Gatorade. whatever. All I know is Victor Wembanyama played with much more force in the fourth quarter where he should be more tired, and they all did, than the third quarter at times. So it's like, I don't know what the excuse is. They obviously choked. They obviously felt the moment. It was too big for them.
1: Not to take credit away from the Knicks, because obviously a great collapse, you need a great comeback too. And the Knicks made a lot of their shots as well and came through in the clutch. And Anunoby had followed his phenomenal defensive play against Fox with obviously the phenomenal offensive play to tip it in. So,
0: and he hit multiple threes, and Brunson hit that one we talked about. And Jose Alvarado put a move at the basket that faked out Wemby to thinking he wasn't going to make that spin move to the right block for the layup. That was unbelievable. He hit a huge three. Everything had to go right for one team and wrong for the other. That's the formula for a comeback like that. You said it earlier. The Spurs could easily be up 3-1 in this series. And it's not just because of player performance. It is also because of coaching and lineup decisions, I think.
1: No doubt. 100%.
0: And so that is stuff you can control.
1: Yes.
0: It is one thing if you're just missing shots, missing good looks. But if you're not optimizing lineups, there's not much that pisses me off more in sports than things like that. You mentioned Doc Rivers and what happened in the bubble.
2: That's a bunch of crap.
0: Montrezl Harrell guarding Nikola Jokic. All you had to do was use Ivica Zubac, and they don't blow a 3-1 lead. Ugh.
1: You know, all this talk about New York is kind of making me hungry. How about a nice New York slice of pizza? Ooh. Know anywhere where I can potentially get that here pretty soon there, Adam?
0: I may know the best place ever, the place of our dreams as children. And now you can take your kid there. And it just opened up in Santa Monica, but I think it's going to be ubiquitous. It's going worldwide. Mr. Worldwide, we're talking about this restaurant coming up next here on FNA on Fox Sports Radio.
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17: Landon Donovan very publicly criticized American soccer. He said it's a money grab. It's not about really developing younger players. And listen, this is the home of the greatest capitalism in the earth. And that's often true. That's one of the complaints I've had with AAU basketball. It's all about everybody getting paid, tracksuit Tony getting paid, not developing our basketball players. That's why many of the great stars now are international and not American. They're not domestic because our feeder system is broken. But even if soccer got everything right, our academies were great, the MLS was popular. Instead of being on Apple TV where you lose all your casual viewers, got to pay to watch MLS. I don't like that. But even if they got it all right, they're one of five popular domestic leagues, and we have a massive college sports system that, you know, other countries don't have. We have always watched the World Cup, and we've always loved it, men's and women's, and we've always embraced it. The numbers have always been strong, just like the Olympics. We don't love curling or downhill skiing necessarily, but we watch it. You wrap a flag around hockey and Four Nations or the Olympics or soccer or the Olympics, and we'll start watching stuff we don't normally watch. I mean, last night, 88,000 people showed up in Alabama to watch Messi. That's who we are. But every time we talk about a World Cup on American soil, here's what I hear. This is an opportunity to grow the game. And I don't...
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9: Let's all, if we can, get into Jalen Brunson's head. 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
25: F&A, Cotton. F&A.
1: I'll say pretty much the start of the second half of last game if you were the San Antonio Spurs. It is F&A on FSR coming up. Speaking of the San Antonio Spurs and the New York Knicks, Law Murray covers the NBA for The Athletic. Going to call in. Join us here on the show in about 10 minutes or so. But Adam, it's one of our favorite segments. 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
32: 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You wanna come?
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35: Don't be jealous that I've been chatting online with babes all day.
36: Just keep your power gloves off her, pal.
37: Brace yourselves, gentlemen.
0: So, a video game fact here. Because this happened earlier today, there was another copy of the original Super Mario Brothers game for NES that went up for auction at Heritage Auction. We've covered this over the years. And it went for... Do you want to guess, Kevin? It's an all-timer.
1: Oh, okay. So I'm lowballing if I said $250,000.
0: Yeah, higher.
1: $2.5 million.
0: Okay, you're getting very warm.
1: Getting warm? Are
0: you're
1: you kidding
0: getting...
1: me?
0: Well, now you're getting hot because you're upset. Damn.
38: Or
39: yo, couch!
1: $4 million?
0: $3
1: million. Get that.
0: $3
1: million. I almost had to have Mark use the dump button on me right now.
0: Breaking the previous record of $2 million from like 5 years ago.
1: Hell out of here.
0: Why?
1: Yes, why?
0: That's
1: the operative question.
0: First of all, it's in pristine condition. It's a 9.6 A++. Anything better than
1: no.
0: A?
1: Yes,
0: a plus, plus, plus. And It's even more unique because it was in the second production run of the game where they didn't even have shrink wrap, I guess, around it back then. They were raw dogging it and just leaving the cardboard exposed to the elements. So if you find one of these that's in good condition, like that's like finding the princess in the first castle. It just doesn't happen.
1: Do we know how many of these were made, or we don't have the numbers on that?
0: We don't know.
1: Okay.
0: At least I don't know. I didn't run the numbers on this. But to find one in this condition that wasn't even in shrink wrap. Like, they know the first edition ones that came out, the first production line that they pumped out, there's none that are, to this point, they don't believe there's any that are close to mint condition. This is as close as it gets for the second production run of Super Mario Brothers. But yeah, 3 million, a lot. Now,
1: unbelievable.
0: I was going to ask the most you pay for a video game, but I think I got that answer. A lot less than $3 million.
1: Yeah, I would say so.
0: And what would that game be?
1: Fewer zeros. I think one of the Maddens back in the day got me for like $68.
0: Yeah.
1: That was probably the most I ever paid for a single video game.
0: Oh, because if it's in the game, it's in the game. You're getting a lot there. That's good value. Speaking of a lot, in Santa Monica, we talked about this probably 6 months ago, maybe.
1: Uh-huh.
0: One of the early shows on FNA on Fox Sports Radio, that would be the official Ninja Turtles pizzeria going in the city of Santa Monica, the first of its kind. They're not bringing it to Manhattan or New York. First, they're doing it out here. Nickelodeon owns Ninja Turtles now. It's all affiliated. So this is the first official one.
1: Seems odd that they wouldn't open in New York first, considering they were, you know, in New York.
0: And it's more like a sewer there instead of Santa Monica, which is actually kind of nice.
1: And it's, well, it depends on what corner you turn. And there's also, it's New York style pizza as well. So
0: it is New York style, as is this. So I watched a YouTube video.
1: I'm more of a Chicago style guy, Mark, by the way. I'm a deep dish all day.
0: Somebody went there today because it just opened today as a soft launch.
1: Okay.
0: And it's pretty nicely done. It's close quarters like a sewer pipe or a subway when you first walk in. So you may get claustrophobic like Casey Jones.
1: Well, as long as it doesn't smell like a sewer, we'll be all right.
0: He thought that word meant something else. There's a lot of fluorescent lights and artwork from different eras of Ninja Turtles, but the majority of it is prominently featured with the old school Ninja Turtle cartoon design stuff, which we like. There's even a cool wall with old TVs and speakers stacked on each other that are all synced up to the original Ninja Turtles cartoon.
1: Nice.
0: So like vintage stuff, which is what we watched it on back in the day. They have big mutagen canisters on a wall that are kind of like lava lamps with this green mutagen ooze moving around
1: Love
0: in
1: it.
0: There. The bathrooms are lit up in green. Aesthetically, the ambiance really good. The interior decorating, they did a nice job there. Even when you pick up your pizza, you get it from like the windshield of the turtle van.
1: Nice.
0: Which is what they give it to you through. All the pizzas are Ninja Turtles themed with names like Mutagen Mushroom or TCRI, which has some different cheeses and a very green looking olive oil to drizzle on it like it's ooze, you know?
1: I'm assuming they don't sell turtle soup.
0: No turtle soup.
1: If you're a Shredder fan.
0: No anchovies, just like Michelangelo requested.
1: They better have video games in here, right?
0: So they have one machine. It looks like a MAME machine that they have set up to where you can play the original Ninja Turtles or the Turtles in Time. But pretty much standard toppings for all the pizza, and they got a gift shop. No nunchucks, nothing like that, but you can get some t-shirts and stuff.
1: They're going to need more than one video game machine. I'm not standing in line, and if I am, I'm taking a side to somebody's throat. All right, coming up next, Law Murray of The Athletic talking NBA Finals. We are
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6: We've talked a lot about measles over the past year, but mumps has largely flown under the radar, even though it's been making a bit of a comeback as well. That's because fewer people are getting the MMR vaccine, which stands for measles, mumps, and rubella. The vaccine's been around for decades. It is effective. It is safe. What makes mumps outbreaks difficult to contain is that symptoms usually don't appear for 2 to 3 weeks after someone's been exposed. And that can make it hard to pin down where that exposure took place. And someone who is infected can transmit the virus to someone else before they are symptomatic. If you get sick, which could manifest like a run-of-the-mill respiratory virus or the telltale swelling of your cheeks and jaw, all you can really do at that point is to treat the symptoms and also isolate yourself so you don't infect anyone else. I'm Dr. Sanjay Gupta, helping you live a better life.
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2: The United States dominated Paraguay 4-1 in L.A. Friday night to open their World Cup schedule. 3-0 was the halftime lead. The Americans' first goal came in the 7th minute. Next up for the Americans, a game next Friday in Seattle, a day game against Australia. Canada opened in Toronto and tied Bosnia-Herzegovina 1-1 with a goal in the 78th minute. Domination at Milwaukee for pitcher Jacob Mizorowski, a complete game one-hitter with 15 strikeouts. The Brewers shut out Philadelphia 6-0. In his last 8 starts, Mizorowski is 7-0 with an ERA of 0.17. Houston won 10-8 at Kansas City. Yordan Alvarez in the first inning had 2 homers, 6 RBIs. A's and Cubs each won late night games. Minnesota with 2 solo homers in the 8th edged St. Louis 9-8. The White Sox beat the Dodgers 8-2. Wins for Toronto and the Mets. I'm Steve DeSager.
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11: 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Hit us up on X at KFig1 and at follow Adam A. Also at FNA Show is where you can find us on X and on our YouTube page as well. If you want to see our faces, you can go to YouTube and go to at FNA Show to check us out. Coming up in the very next segment, we'll dive deep into the Brendan Sorsby conversation and controversy in the college football world. But right now, Adam, got a special guest lined up.
12: Phone's ringing, dude.
13: Thank you, Donnie.
14: Well, we were just talking Ninja Turtles and that new pizzeria in Santa Monica and the video game machine they have. And this guy likes some retro games, but if he was a Ninja Turtle, he wouldn't be. He'd be Splinter. He's too wise. He's too smart. Oh. He's not with that cowabunga radical S.
11: I would say he would be. I thought he'd be Raphael because he just Law seems like somebody that doesn't play around. And he'll whoop your ass if you need to.
14: Law, you ever lost a sigh? What's up? Thanks for doing this.
15: Hey, man. Ninja Turtles back in the 90s. I used to have, like, when we ran out of paper towels, I would just take a couple of them, tape them together. That would be my bow right there.
11: Or there you go.
15: Two of them there. You got your katanas.
11: Mm-hmm.
15: Heck yeah, man. Like, we used to make all the Ninja Turtle weapons out of either paper towels or toilet paper rolls.
11: Oh, yeah, the broken broomstick that I would use when I would clean the house. And when it broke, I just kept it. And I said, why are you keeping that for us? So don't worry about it. That was my that was my staff. That was my Donatello.
14: My dad made me some nunchucks because Michelangelo was my guy.
11: See, there you go. Y'all got a story.
14: A chain between two pieces of wood, no problem. Law with us here on Fox Sports Radio. Law, we were very critical, especially me, on Mitch Johnson for Game 4. The minutes with Dylan Harper, the way he was getting jerked around with him being in and out of the lineup in the fourth quarter. Like, how do you feel? Because there's a real case to be made that San Antonio could easily be up 3-1 in this series. And I feel like there's so many self-inflicted wounds. And it's not just from performance out there, but also some of the lineup stuff. How do you feel about that and how the Spurs have handled things?
15: I mean, naturally, I'm going to defend Mitch. I think this whole group's first go-round in the playoffs. And I think a lot of people are just spoiled because it's the Spurs and because they're used to, when the Spurs are in the playoffs, there being some prestige there. But, like, these aren't those Spurs, you know. Like, this is a team that was one of, if not the worst team in the Western Conference the previous 6 years. We're talking about a group that, you know, they're making their first playoff run together. And this scrutiny is coming in the NBA Finals, not in the regular season, not in the first round of the playoffs. So, yeah, they have screwed this finals up in a way that's indefensible. But I'm going to definitely put it on the collective. Mitch needs to be better. You get a 29-point lead. There's no reason for Victor Wembanyama to be touching 40 minutes, but it also goes to show that I don't think they trusted Luke Kornet to be able to, you know, they lost a lot of points off of this game. And like with a 20-point lead in the fourth quarter, I bet you they were just thinking, just get to the damn finish line and finish it. Just get the win somehow. You'll tie the series. You get home court advantage back. You don't have any more games with a day of rest. They just failed to do it. It was a situational basketball fail. And I mean, even with Dylan, like Dylan has certain limitations right now that makes it difficult to just give him the entire offense. And that goes with Stephon Castle too. It's like, Stephon Castle is a special player, a really good player, but because he can be turnover prone when he doesn't play with De'Aaron Fox, and because he's not a great shooter, it kind of informs what kind of lineups that you think you need out there. And then when those guys who you're trusting, and then typically it's De'Aaron Fox. Like everyone wants De'Aaron Fox to get his minutes cut, and it's because he's failed before because he was with the Kings for so long, because he is the guy who's being paid a lot right now. He's the one that isn't on a rookie contract. He's on a max. He's the guy that's like, yeah, it's on you. They should trade him. They should bench him, all that. That's a hard thing to do. And for Mitch Johnson, yeah, he's got some dilemmas right now. But at the end of the day, I can't put this any more on the coach than I put it on those guys who are out there, their best players, and the guys who have the ball in their hands the most.
11: Law Murray of The Athletic joining us here on FNA on FSR. You know, one of the underrated aspects of the Knicks' success in this series, I think, has been the effectiveness of their bench. You know, Mitchell Robinson, Landry Shamet, Alvarado have been excellent. You know, other than Harper, the Spurs bench has been pretty much non-existent, and that includes Keldon Johnson, the sixth man of the year, who's really been kind of, I don't know if the actual numbers bear this out, but it seems like he's been a net negative for them. Are you surprised by the way that dynamic has played out in this series?
15: I'm a little surprised by it because, yeah, like Keldon Johnson was, when you look at Keldon Johnson compared to who a counterpart would be off of New York's bench, you would think that San Antonio would have some kind of advantage there, one that didn't really present itself in the Oklahoma City series, where I felt like Oklahoma City's bench outplayed San Antonio's bench in the Western Conference Finals. We all know what the advantage the Spurs had. You know, Wemby showed up for that series in a way that Chet Holmgren never presented himself. Well, in this series, I think Dylan Harper has been great in his minutes, at least to start these games. I don't think Dylan's been as good as everyone says he has been, but everyone can agree that Keldon Johnson has been thoroughly underwhelming. And a big part of it is Keldon is an okay shooter. When that shot's not going in and when you're playing a team like New York that packs the paint, it's just tough on a guy like Keldon. Like Keldon gets by on playing hard and making the occasional jump shot. And New York is playing hard and they understand what Keldon's good at and they're taking it away. And it's just, except for his defense in game three, I thought his defense was pretty good in game three. Other than that, Kevin's just a limited player. And, you know, sometimes you can get by with effort, but when effort meets effort, then talent is the differentiator. And Kevin just hasn't been good enough.
14: Law Murray is our guest here on Fox Sports Radio. At Law Murray, the NU is where you follow him for his coverage of the NBA, especially in Southern California. Doing it for The Athletic. Law, did you make anything or did you think much of what Wemby said today about everybody knows we're going to do it when it comes to coming back in this finals? I felt like with the way that question was posed towards him, it was much to do about nothing. You kind of have to have that belief, right?
15: Yeah, like what are you supposed to say? You know what I'm saying? You're not there if you're the Spurs to say, you know, we'll see what happens and take one game. Like,
14: yeah.
15: You tricked off three games. They had a first quarter lead at the end of every single game of this series. They had a 29-point lead with 9:31 left in the third quarter and a 20-point lead with 9.5 left in the fourth quarter. And it's on Wemby, you know. Like, he's their best player. He's supposed to be the best player in the series, and that hasn't been the case. And they have not finished games. They have not maintained leads. But this is a good Spurs team. This is a Spurs team that could win the championship. And they know that how to start these games. They just don't know how to manage and finish them as well. And so it starts with home court. Get a game there. You'll take some momentum going back to New York. You get that game, and then it's one game for a championship, and the Spurs had that experience already beating the defending champions on the road. So, you know, the Spurs have been in deficits before this season as far as a series goes. Their biggest issue is how do you play from ahead? Because now, just like Wemby can say, hey, we believe we can win three in a row, everyone in the building knows that the Spurs could be up 25. It doesn't matter. The Knicks still have a chance to win a game.
11: Law, you mentioned that Wemby should be the best player in this series. And I know after last week's show with Adam and I, that's when the Knicks took a 2-0 lead. And at the time, we said we thought Karl-Anthony Towns should be the front runner for MVP of the series. Now that we've had a couple of more games under our belt, who do you think should be the front runner? Brunson is the betting favorite. Do you think that Brunson now should be the favorite to win MVP?
15: Yeah, I think he should be. And this is coming from someone who will be the first to tell you, I don't think that your best player should be a small guard. We can add some nuance to it. I think people who are going to come at Becky Hammon's neck aren't really here for nuance. They're here for receipt validation. So, you know, if you're there for that, then I'm not really with you on that. But I got to give Jalen credit where credit is due. And even though Jalen Brunson Ball has buried the Knicks in every one of these first quarters, Jalen just gets better as the game goes on. And save for him having a terrible third quarter in game three, which the Knicks couldn't recover from, Jalen has finished these games. In game one, 24-point second half turnaround, and that was Jalen hooking up with OG to outscore the Spurs by just those two guys by themselves. You saw the same thing in game four at a more drastic level. And then in game two, Jalen, that was his worst overall game of the series. But that was Jalen making the biggest plays in the last minute with the steal, the go-ahead free throw. So, you know, this is as much this, if the Knicks win the championship, man, it's about how you build the damn team around the kind of player that you're saying has to be the engine to your offense. Like, you don't have a bunch of guys who are, you know, below average at starting positions if a Jalen Brunson is going to be your best player. Like, Jalen ain't erasing that kind of thing. But given the team that the Knicks have put around Jalen, those guys have complemented each other incredibly well. Like, that's what it comes down to. And all those guys haven't showed up in every single one of these games. I think Jalen right now would be the finals MVP, but you got to win four. And I do think how they win their fourth game, if they do, I'm expecting them to at some point. I think that will factor into the voting.
14: You expect them to in game five, or is this going back to New York, Law? And just that perspective of what this would mean to New York and this type of run. You've been around. You've seen a lot of ball. That looked like a miracle with the way they won that game four, the way that went down. Like, how special is this?
15: I mean, it's special in terms of basketball. I mean, I could care less about New York. So, you know, I wish it was the Brooklyn Nets doing this. I would really want to see what the reactions would be. You know, this has been the most bandwagon NBA Finals I've ever seen.
14: Hey, we mentioned it earlier.
11: We did, yep.
15: Yeah, so, you know, they getting team broadcasters in trouble for that stuff, too. So I'm not getting caught up in the whole, oh my God, you know, so much better. Cause I don't care. So, I do care about the basketball part of it. I think these players are, and shout out to Mike Brown, like they're doing special things together. And, that being said, I think the San Antonio Spurs can force a game seven, you know, and a lot of this is me being loyal to my own pick. Like, I said the Knicks would win the NBA Finals in seven. Well, I also said they'd be up 3-1 and that San Antonio would force a game seven being down 3-1. So I'm here for that. But, you know, I'm working on power rankings, man. And if this series does end Saturday night, then I got new material coming out Monday morning. And I'm here either way. I'm done watching NBA basketball for the most part. I got three games maximum left in me. You know, I'm coming to the end of this. Whatever happens, happens. I feel like this is inevitable that the Knicks will win, but I'm a chaos agent, so I want to see this stretch out as long as it can.
11: That's so funny. I was telling Adam the exact same thing in the break. I was like, and it will be the most Knicks things ever for them to blow a 3-1 lead, even just to get to a game seven, just to see those Knicks fans sweat a little bit. Will be great.
15: Oh, I want
11: to
15: see it. But I want to see it. Man.
11: But you said something interesting a couple of minutes ago about like team building and how the Knicks built around Jalen Brunson with built around his weaknesses so you can cover up his deficiencies. And I mean, obviously it's not rocket science. That's actually how you build around your superstar. But there's been talk from a lot of people about, oh, do the Knicks have the blueprint of how to build a championship contender in today's NBA with tax aprons and not being able to load up with super teams and all that? And is it that, or is it a combination of that along with the fact that maybe they didn't have the toughest road in the Eastern Conference, and maybe they're still facing a San Antonio team that's still getting their sea legs under them with no experience? I don't want to take anything away from the Knicks, but they're also very fortunate to be in the position that they're in considering how things have played out for them, no?
15: I mean, look, if you want to face the toughest teams possible in the playoffs, then you should just be a lower seed, right? Like, no one will question you if you're the 2023 Miami Heat and you're in the NBA Finals as an 8 seed, you know, like the bottom line is, and I point this out objectively and, you know, again, like there's a lot of Knicks fans who just want to be offended. So, you know, I'm not here to entertain them, but you know, we can objectively say that they didn't face the teams that might've given them a tougher run in the last three rounds here. Like, they caught a break not facing the Boston Celtics and not, I think they would have beat the Celtics like they beat the Celtics last year, right? But we all know that the 76ers weren't that quality a team compared to the Celtics, and the Sixers beating the Celtics, overcoming that 3-1 lead, they had nothing left for the Knicks. You know, the Detroit Pistons, who lost to the Knicks last year in the quarterfinals, they loaded up and they destroyed the Knicks all regular season long, and they would have given the Knicks a real problem in the conference finals, especially given Detroit having the home court advantage. But Detroit didn't earn that opportunity against the Knicks because they got blown out at home and they lost game five in overtime, a game they should have won against the Cavaliers in the semifinals. So of course the Cavaliers got there. They were just thrilled to be in the conference finals and they got swept. Right. Same thing here in these NBA finals. Like, the Thunder have been comfortable against the Knicks. They were defending champions. They were shorthanded. They couldn't get by a Spurs team that had their number pretty much all season long. The Spurs have played like a team that haven't failed. They went through this regular season, had a dream regular season compared to what we've already touched on these previous six seasons, right? And then they get by in the quarterfinals and they get by in the semifinals against a Timberwolves team that went to back-to-back conference finals. They knock off the Thunder, a team everyone spent the entire year antagonizing, and it felt like their championship. And they get here, they get these double-digit leads, and they act like they're just supposed to win. They're getting smacked in the mouth right now. And so now they're facing elimination, and maybe the tenure of how they take these games change. But we can't take anything away from the Knicks. What you can say is get you a superstar who takes a pay cut like Jalen Brunson did, because that was the biggest factor. I bet you Becky Hammon doesn't say what she said if Karl Anthony Towns, OG Anunoby, and Mikal Bridges were on the team. When Becky said what she said, Josh Hart was coming off the bench and Jalen Brunson was, you know, he wasn't even an all-star playing next to Julius Randle, you know, like Mitchell Robinson. You guys, he's had a terrible finals, okay? But, I mean, he's on the team and he plays his role and it is what it is. It's a whole lot better when that dude is playing 10, 15 minutes rather than being the starting center like he was when Becky said what she said. So, you know, you want to build a team in a certain way, you got to have a lot of breaks with your team building opportunities. The Knicks have aced that part of it, and they still needed the right coach, the right circumstances as far as opponents to get to this point. I mean, I'm not going to take anything away from them, but we can also say that, you know, the Knicks might want to be even better if they want to do what no team has done in this decade, yeah. and that's repeat. They got to still get this one, too. So let's play it out.
14: Last one. We got about a minute here, but earlier today, Dan Wojcicki reported that the Brooklyn Nets are going to offer Austin Reaves $178 million over 4 years. How do you feel about what range you'd be comfortable with if you're the Lakers paying Austin Reaves to retain him next to Luka and just team building with those two guys?
15: Yeah, you give Austin Reaves what he wants because it is Luka who loves Austin, loves playing with him. His demeanor at talking about Austin is a whole lot different than it is talking about LeBron James, I'll tell you that much. So, and Rob Pelinka has already caught a lot of heat for letting fan favorite type players who are impactful go on to play for other teams. I don't think you get a third strike with that. So it will not be great, but you can't lose Austin Reaves, not while you have Luka Doncic on the team.
11: He is the great Law Murray. Follow him on X at Law Murray, the NU. Law, thanks for staying up late with us again here on FNA on FSR. Appreciate it, man.
15: Hey, thank you so much, guys.
14: Right. There goes Law Murray. Coming up, we got to talk about it.
11: Speaking of the law.
14: Arm wasn't long enough, yeah. Apparently.
11: I fought the NCAA and I won.
14: Yeah. We got to talk about it next. Texas Tech has a situation on their hands. He's going to play. Should he be playing? We'll give you our thoughts. This is the FNA on Fox Sports Radio.
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14: Coming up, we'll explain why Patrick Mahomes could be going the way of Aaron Rodgers. He's the next Aaron Rodgers.
13: So he's doing ayahuasca in the middle of the woods and sleeping in a dark box for about 2 straight weeks?
14: Darkness retreats?
13: Yeah.
14: If that was my wife, I'd do. No, I'm kidding. That's terrible. It was just, it was right in front of me. She's a lovely lady. They're a lovely couple.
13: You're talking about Aaron Rodgers' wife, right? Because no one knows what she looks like. So
14: that's what I meant.
13: So yeah, so like Aaron Rodgers' wife, for all intents and purposes, she might as well be twins with Manti Te'o's ex, you know, girlfriend. So.
14: I don't know how you get all the way to marrying someone through catfishing. At some point,
13: well, she just doesn't
14: you
13: like
14: actually
13: being,
14: meet him, right?
13: She doesn't like being in the public eye. That's what it is, Adam.
14: I guess a mail order.
13: So bride. Like so much not being in the public eye, like no team functions, no teammates seen her. No, none of the wives and girlfriends have seen her.
14: Would it surprise you if Aaron Rodgers, when he retires after this season, goes, oh, yeah, I was just tired of the media going after my significant other, so I just made that story up?
13: It would not surprise me one bit.
14: I can see him doing
13: not
14: it.
13: In the least bit.
14: It's all
13: that would be very
14: BS.
13: Much on brand.
15: I wish you weren't a liar.
14: Whatever. Do what you want. It's his personal life.
13: Yeah. So we'll get to that comparison coming up here in a little bit. But the big news to start the week was Brendan Sorsby. And this is something that's been circulating for the past, I don't know, month and a half.
14: I don't know why I'm Sorsby about it. I got a Sorsby spot.
13: You're not the only person. I feel like the only people who don't have a sore spot about it and are saying, what's the big deal, are the Texas Tech people.
14: Or Calchi.
13: Yeah, he granted the injunction earlier this week, allowing him to play this season despite committing the cardinal sin, gambling on his own team. Now, the cold part is, it's not even about the gambling on his own team, Adam. Gambling in general is prohibited for NCAA athletes. You can't bet on anything. There was a ruling that was supposed to be passed later this year, I think for the fall semester, that was going to allow college athletes to bet on professional sports. But that got shot down. So the conferences all shot that down. So it was a measure that was potentially going to be voted on, and they shot it down immediately. So as a collegiate athlete, not only can you not bet on your own team, obviously, you can't bet on anything. So he violated a couple of rules on that.
14: We're talking about not just betting. This was flagrant, egregious, 40 bets involving Indiana football when he was a freshman with the Hoosiers in 2022.
13: And those were just the bets he bet on Indiana. That doesn't count all the other stuff he was betting on. And recruiting people out of state to make bets on his behalf because he was a minor at the time. Which is against the law, let alone against NCAA rules.
14: There's so many things wrong here. And it feels like Texas Tech is taking advantage of the wild, wild west situation in college sports right now,
13: yeah,
14: where you
13: sure
14: don't

0: know who's in control. NCAA is toothless. Who's going to do anything? They're expanding the super conferences. The rules are changing all the time.
1: Well, what it is,
0: everything's
1: Adam,
0: up in the air.
1: Let's say everybody's getting litigious over everything because the NCAA is on a historic losing streak when it comes to the courts, when it comes to NIL, eligibility, a bunch of different cases that they have lost. And this is just another one. I think it was Tyrann Mathieu who sent out a tweet on Monday after this news broke. And he was like, you know what? I think I have 2 years of eligibility left at LSU. Why don't I just go back to LSU? And if the NCAA tries to stop me, I'll just take him to court and I'll win.
0: No, I'd actually like to see that.
1: Of course you would. You know?
0: That interests me.
1: And he's half joking, but it's like the way these things have gone, you find the right court, the right judge, and the right district with the right, I'm not saying that he was paid off or that he's compromised in his interest at all, but you can find someone to twist the law or twist their interpretation of it in whatever direction that you want to get a favorable outcome if you wanted to.
0: Yeah, lawyer up. You got the right people on your side, and you can wiggle your way out of these things. But I don't like how cold and callous this is. And it's not like we haven't known that. We talked about money playing earlier with De'Aaron Fox. Talent plays, talent above everything else.
1: Right.
0: There have been sports players, Leonard Little comes to mind.
1: Killed somebody.
0: Who?
1: DUI crash.
0: And then got another DUI.
1: Right.
0: didn't stop him from getting another one. It doesn't matter as long as the bottom line is they help you win. Winning above everything else.
2: You win!
0: But it still sickens me sometimes, especially because this is somebody who probably has a real gambling addiction. Is he getting the necessary help that he needs? Are you putting the person in front of the football
1: player? You are! This is therapy for him.
0: Oh, is it?
1: He will be doing unquestionable damage and harm if he's not able to be around his teammates and be on the football field and help try to win games that he may or may not be betting on. Now, granted, and look, I don't want to poke fun at it. Addiction obviously is a huge issue. I don't deny that he has an addiction, but I would say, like, I don't know if this is the best way to foster him away from it.
0: This is the point.
1: He can keep his scholarship. Maybe you could find a way to keep him around the football program in some capacity or at the athletic department. There are ways to help him outside of letting someone who egregiously broke an NCAA rule to continue to be able to compete. Look, if this was not Brendan Sorsby, you know, who you paid a crap ton of money in NIL to transfer in to help put you over the hump as a playoff team, and this was a third stringer, we wouldn't be having this conversation.
0: No.
1: He'd be kicked off of the team, and you wouldn't think twice about it.
0: They wouldn't do that meeting with the Texas Tech leadership,
1: brain
0: trust.
1: The 20-minute video, which was a joke.
0: To justify why this is happening, to act like they're above reproach, and there are good reasons for this. And I just, it's all a sham. It's just so, I don't know, it's so blatant with the way they're doing this.
1: The grandstanding is just ridiculous. And the idea, like, well, he has an addiction. If someone has an addiction, he can't be denied the ability to work. And I was like, in some situations, yes. But in a situation like this, and it's like, I heard a good analogy that was used this week, and I thought it was great. Someone was like, a commercial truck driver gets a DUI while driving a semi, loses his privilege to have a commercial license. You understand that when you sign up for the job. So you might be an alcoholic, and that might have caused you to drive drunk in a semi-truck. But based on that fact, you can no longer have that job anymore. So we can get you the help that you need, but you can't work here. Yeah. You bet on games as an NCAA athlete. And on top of that, you bet on games for this team that you played for. You knew the rule when you signed up. I'm sorry you have an addiction, but you can't work here anymore. And by the way, sorry, Adam, not to cut you off, you started gambling before you had a gambling addiction. It has to start somewhere.
0: Right.
1: So you knew it was wrong when you started from day one. So even if you didn't have the addiction, the fact that you bet against the rules automatically disqualifies you.
0: Habitual gambling line stepper. Like,
1: it's such a cut and dry, easy situation for me.
0: Even if it was 4 or 5 times, I could understand it more. 40 bets?
1: Yeah.
0: What are we talking about here?
1: And you're telling me
0: there's a problem. Address it.
1: 40 bets on your team. The argument, he didn't travel with the team. He was a scout team. He still knows all the players. He knows practices. He knows
0: injury
1: who's hurt.
0: Reports.
1: He knows who's hurt and who's not. You know, he knows the game plan, who's going to get more touches in a certain game.
0: Yes.
1: Like, all that's what are we doing here? I wasn't born yesterday. This is ridiculous.
0: I was born at night, but not last night.
1: Exactly.
0: It's shameful, and it just...
1: It's embarrassing is what it is.
0: First of all, I don't put a lot into colleges in general. The older you get and the more you get away from universities, I feel most people become disillusioned and jaded, and then you have student loans and you realize it's a business just like everything else out there.
1: Well, that's the higher education part in general. From the sports standpoint, is different, but
0: sure.
1: Yes.
0: Sure, but it all kind of bleeds into this.
1: They're money-making machines as opposed to like institutions of higher learning.
0: Yes,
1: I understand.
0: There's no
1: that.
0: Higher education going on. That's not what any of this is about. It's big business. It's sports, it's ego, and it's jobs on the line. I understand that's part of it. These guys that are making their case for Texas Tech with the leadership group.
1: Yeah, and by the way, Cody Campbell, who's like their big booster guy, and he's friends with the White House, and he's trying to get some legislation passed, which I'm not totally against, and I used to be against Congress getting involved in this, but when we start seeing the legal system bastardized and taken advantage of, for this situation, I actually think that there actually should be some sort of congressional oversight. But for Cody Campbell, the big-time booster that has turned Texas Tech into a powerhouse with girls softball and putting all this money into the football program, basically saying, like, they hate us because they ain't us and they're jealous of us. Like, Cody, with all due respect, and this is no disrespect to anybody in Lubbock, Texas, or the institution of Texas Tech, nobody's jealous of Texas Tech's athletic department. Yeah. UT? I don't think so. Even Baylor? No, University of Houston, who does well in athletics, and nobody's jealous of you. This is not a witch hunt where people are out and trying to get you. You're trying to take advantage of the legal system to get a guy that you paid a crap ton of money in NIL to try to help you win. That's what this is.
0: I think what's bothering me with this situation is we're just going from one extreme to the other. The extreme initially was the NCAA's overreach,
1: yeah,
0: and how much money they were keeping away from players. And they were servants of them. Like, that's basically what was happening at times. Like, it's ridiculous. The money got so big, players weren't getting a piece of it.
1: It was basically free labor.
0: And some of the obvious penalties that were handed down, going back to USC or other death penalties, SMU, they look ridiculous.
1: Shabazz
0: now.
1: Napier, like, getting, you know, for getting sandwiches or whatever it was. Like,
0: a lot of this stuff looks foolish in hindsight. But this, in real time, now it's swung the pendulum the other way so far, where it's just this rudderless entity, NCAA, college sports, who's in control, and it just feels like a complete joke.
1: Yeah.
0: Like, it's changing so quickly, so fast, in so many different ways, and then you have situations like this that just slip through the cracks where people aren't being penalized when they should be now.
1: Right.
0: People aren't being at least held responsible or getting the necessary help that should, you know, the humanity side of this should be at the forefront. It's not. It looks nasty in a different way, but it's, you know, it's very similar, but a different type of extreme that we're dealing with in college sports. Therefore, nothing really has changed.
1: Yeah,
0: and I was hoping that things were getting better, and then situations like this come along.
1: You know, there's a thought out there that maybe eventually Texas Tech will just they're taking such a giant PR hit that, and you know, there's
0: he's
1: meetings.
0: Out the first two games. What do you mean, Kevin?
1: Yes, yeah, against the juggernaut.
0: How they going to beat Oregon State?
1: Oregon State, yes, exactly, of the new Pac-12, and Tarleton State or whoever the hell they opened up against. I think it's Abilene Christian they opened up against, but still,
0: it's
1: ridiculous. Absolutely ridiculous. And by the way, people who try to say, like, oh, well, Sorsby can just go to the NFL. I don't know. I heard Todd Monken last week, who needs a quarterback with the Cleveland Browns at this point in time. Someone asked him, like, hey, supplemental draft, would you take him? And he was like, considering the thing that he did, I don't know if I can necessarily trust somebody that has that track record. Like, I don't know if I can trust somebody that has a history of gambling on sports. That is a cardinal sin in any sport that you participate in. So I don't know if that's somebody that we would touch. That's an NFL a guy who has NFL talent, by the way, and Brendan Sorsby, very talented. Some people think he has a first-round talent. But this is just a really hard stink to be able to wash off.
0: Yeah, maybe if there was more time or, you know, there was more to this character issue that maybe they know about and we don't. Because I don't like to typically hold things against young people and always have young people making mistakes. I try to give them the benefit of the doubt because I remember how it was, and I made plenty of them.
1: Yeah, same.
0: This, though, is just, it's tough to overcome when you're dealing with sports and gambling, because it's not a temptation that's exactly going to go away.
1: It's only going to get worse. But yeah. You're basically telling them that, yeah, we'll get you help, but it was okay because there were no consequences attached to it, other than the fact that you won't be able to pad your stats against Abilene Christian on opening day.
0: Well, and it's all happening at a time where sports gambling has become gamified, and I don't think that's necessarily good for us. I just don't know if there's any going back.
1: No, there's so much money.
0: Once so many of these leagues that talked about, oh, we couldn't have a team in Vegas forever, once they realized how much they could make, as you mentioned there, it was over. You opened up Pandora's box. There is no going back with this stuff. So people who are susceptible to this are going to have more of these temptations thrown at them. It's going to be more difficult to avoid circumstances like this. It's just, I don't know. It's a sad state of things. Maybe he'll be fine and there will be nothing else that comes of this and we'll look like fools for worrying about it. But there's probably some other guy that now is feeling like he's off the hook if he ever gets caught for what he was up to, because there's nothing they're going to do about it.
1: Speaking of guys who got paid, somebody got broke off earlier this week, one of the all-time greats. But is that the best thing for him and his organization moving forward? We'll talk about that coming up next, FNA on FSR.
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2: There are some shows you don't want to miss.
12: This is going to be fun.
2: And there are some shows you can't miss.
12: Let's not overreact.
2: This is Covino and Rich.
12: World Cup, for those that care, every couple years.
13: Can I tell you, it's I already got a sweet, sweet jersey. I got my jersey in the mail. Want to know how I got it? My mom bought my baby bro, who's a big oaf. He's 30-something years old, Tommy. She bought him an extra-large Mexico soccer jersey, right? And because my mom's family's from Mexico, but, you know, USA all day. She bought him an extra-large, and he's such a beefcake that is too tight on him.
14: Too many taquitos?
13: He had too many taquitos this past winter. So I said, well, nah, no problem. I'll take it. Because soccer jerseys run a little tight, so I got an extra-large.
12: Do I have permission to mock your brother a little bit?
13: Oh, yeah. He's a double X now. But you know what? Soccer jerseys run snug.
12: Yeah.
13: But I got mine in the mail. Super pumped for it. I inherited my brother's brand new jersey he couldn't fit in. And he got the double X. I got the XL. So, look, people are gearing up. People are getting excited. And all these teams are not only figuring out what America's all about, right? All these different nations and their teams. The fans are like, well, where do we go to eat? The teams are like, yo, damn, it's hot here in America. That's the other adjustment that a lot of teams are having to make.
12: There was one venue where it was pouring rain. Like, there's a big buzz about the World Cup here. And, in fact,
13: they're getting acclimated.
12: Covino, half Italian, half Mexican. My sister...
13: All American.
12: My sister married...
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20: The Chiefs are adding 2 years to Patrick Mahomes' contract
4: He is now tied to Kansas City through 2033 at an overall value of $504 million. What they are doing is they're paying Mahomes for what he has done for the team and not what he is going to do for the team. Patrick Mahomes has not been great in 3 years. His last great year was 2022, okay? But he has not thrown for 30 touchdowns in a season since 2022, right? And he's coming off the injury here. Not that I don't think he's going to come back healthy. That's not, look, he's coming, look, he's already on the field at OTAs, right? I mean, this is fantastic. But this has been a Patrick Mahomes now whose regular seasons have been good. He's not been great.
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14: Caleb Williams, his big arm, all those game winners, and a nail polish, he may actually be the most talented right now. Like, I'm not even mad at that. Someone said he's the most talented. But I don't think that means the best quite yet. And sometimes you can see it coming, right? Like, if you see Cooper Flagg, couple back-to-back games of 50, you're like, okay, we see what's coming. We see he's going to be one of those ones in the league for the next 10, 12 years. You see that. And to me, that's Caleb Williams right now. Caleb Williams, you saw how special he is when he's locked in, but I also saw plenty of games where he was inaccurate. He had some of the worst statistics when you're talking about completion percentage, when you're talking about third down conversion, when you're talking about off-target passes. 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
1: Coming up next hour, we're talking biggest collapses in sports in light of what happened in Game 4 with a 29-point lead for the San Antonio Spurs that they somehow found a way to lose. We'll take your calls on that. Well, we got a caller right now.
2: Tom, next caller.
1: 877-99 on Fox. It's Andrew in Bakersfield. Andrew, what's up?
3: Hey, guys. U.S. men's national team. The horses are loose. But, you know, let them run. No! You got to cut me off.
0: Oh, come on. No, you cut yourself off. I was letting you go there. Come on, Andrew. You got to give me something better than that.
1: I was going to see if you ran out of breath.
3: Yeah.
0: You know, that was a great effort, though. But, yes, you know, it was a fun atmosphere at SoFi Stadium or wherever the hell they're trying to call it with the sponsorships not being allowed at the World Cup. And even outside, one thing I love about the World Cup just in general, and thank you for the call, Andrew. Bree, did you hang up on him? Okay.
1: How
0: sorry.
1: Dare
0: that was very
1: you,
0: Bree. Abrupt. I wasn't sure.
4: No, that was him.
0: I'm not. No, I was just asking. It was just a very abrupt hang up.
1: Bree was like,
2: cut that bitch off. It was just, next caller.
0: To see people galvanized around their country despite, you know, certain issues that you may have, to see a bunch of people from a bunch of different backgrounds rally around, you know, their country.
1: Sports bring us together.
0: Yes.
1: It's supposed to.
0: And it's cool to see. Well, I mean,
1: don't tell Knicks fans that are beating Spurs fans mercilessly.
0: Well, you know, if those Spurs fans, if they were both wearing Team USA jerseys, then maybe they wouldn't have been hit as hard. Maybe just a little slap across the face as opposed to a total pound.
1: I'm rooting for the Spurs now.
0: I understand that sentiment.
1: You know what else?
0: Knicks fans are very obnoxious.
1: I'm going to a World Cup game on Monday.
0: I thought you were saying you were going to Game 5 tonight. I was like, oh, you got a flight to catch here pretty soon.
4: What the heck? What do you mean?
1: I'm going to Iran versus, who are they playing? Netherlands? No, New Zealand, I think.
0: Excellent.
1: Yeah.
0: Where is it?
1: My cousin's got me these tickets. It's at SoFi.
0: Okay, excellent.
1: So I'm going to a World Cup game. I've never been. And I'm a total casual, obviously.
2: USA.
1: When I hear the USA chant, USA, USA, casual, casual, that's what I hear in my head. I don't deserve to go.
0: So
1: I didn't buy the tickets.
0: Okay, so you're not wearing, I guess you're just going to be neutral. You're going to be like the Rob Lowe NFL hat. You're just going to be wearing a FIFA 2026 World Cup hat.
1: I guess so. I usually go for the underdog. Is that New Zealand in this case?
0: I would imagine it'd be Iran, but
1: isn't Auckland in New Zealand? And some people think that's my last name, Auckland.
0: Well, you know what? That checks out.
4: I need you to get me a hot New Zealand boyfriend. Can you bring me back one of those? Be on the lookout.
1: I'll get right on it.
0: Storm the field and find you a hulking soccer player, you know, and tackle him.
1: I'm going to find a guy shorter than you, Bree, because New Zealand is where they filmed a lot of the Hobbit situations in Lord of the Rings.
4: I'm good, thank you.
1: No. I'm going to get you a three-footer.
4: Okay. No, I'm fine. Thank you.
0: Well, I thought it wasn't about his height. I thought it was about his heart, Bree.
4: No. I'm all for whatever you can find.
0: I'm sure.
4: All good.
0: Yeah, no, except if he's 3 feet tall.
4: No, it's fine. I'll pass.
0: You'll put him in your pocket? No.
1: I'm sending him to Seal Beach or wherever you live.
4: Ugh.
1: Oh, did I dox you by saying Seal Beach?
4: Because he had a tone about it.
1: Wherever you live, you didn't like that part?
4: Yeah, that was rude.
1: I can see it.
4: It's so funny. Okay, anyways.
1: You just gave me that.
4: I never want to see you in Seal Beach ever again. How about that?
1: Well,
0: you lost your Seal Beach privileges.
1: Where there are seals, there are sharks, so I don't typically like going to those places.
4: You just don't like anything with water. You're like a, I don't know.
1: Fish out of water?
4: Like a kangaroo or something.
1: Excuse me?
0: Like a gremlin? Do you turn like ugly and ferocious when you get wet? Is that what it is?
1: I actually become more attractive. How dare
0: you?
1: Is this is my ugly place. On land is actually the problem for me. I'm a freaking merman when I get into the water.
0: But yes, Andrew, very encouraging, I think, is an understatement. I mean, we whoop their ass. We as the United States. And when's the last time you say the United States whooped anybody's ass in a World Cup game? Or match, excuse me.
1: We deserve to play this.
0: America, that's right.
1: Paraguay's ass. That was impressive. Honestly, I have not felt like that in a soccer game with us in a long time, at least since 2002, I would say.
0: Yeah, I have not felt that much pride in country when it comes to soccer as I felt on Friday night. Now, will it be able to maintain itself when they play next weekend? We'll have to see.
1: Better not have a collapse.
0: Yeah, speaking of collapses, we'll talk about that coming up next. FNA on FSR.
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12: 20 years ago, the average attention span was about 2.5 minutes. Today, it's just 47 seconds. Pretty disconcerting. That's according to new research out of UC Irvine. But really, this isn't our fault, at least not entirely. We can blame technology and the world around us. Attention, it turns out, is not an unlimited resource. 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Try to knock out the more complicated stuff during that time. 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One expert said, even trying to visualize where you want to end your day with everything all wrapped up or with tons left to do. 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I'm Dr. Sanjay Gupta, helping you live a better life.
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2: Incredibly impressive opening game to the World Cup for the United States. Friday night in L.A., 4-1 was the final over Paraguay. The Americans had never scored four goals in a World Cup game ever. 3-0 was the halftime lead on two goals from Fuller and Balogun, and one in the 31st minute, and Balogun also scored at the end of the first half. Christian Pulisic was subbed out at halftime after being kicked in the calf. The U.S. next game, next Friday, a day game in Seattle against Australia. Canada opened its tournament in Toronto, tying Bosnia-Herzegovina 1-1 with a goal in the 78th minute. Canada had never even tied a game in its World Cup history. It had been 0-6 all time with only one total goal until Friday. In the WNBA, Washington edged Toronto 86-85. The College World Series started. Victories for North Carolina and West Virginia. And the Brewers shut out the Phillies 6-0. I'm Steve DeSager.
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4: 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Kevin Figures and Adam Osley.
12: That is right, the final hour of FNA on FSR. Kevin Figures at KFig1s, where you can find me, Adam Osland, at Follow Adam Ayers, where you can find him.
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13: Yeah, check us out.
12: This morning.
13: We're at the studios in Ventura. No. Sherman Oaks. Ventura
12: on
13: Boulevard.
12: Ventura. Yes.
13: I'm on Ventura. A little confused, Bree. Okay?
14: I'm a dumbass.
13: Excuse me.
15: Do you want to like tell people where we're at?
12: No, because it's not like there's a giant sign off of the 405 freeway and where Fox Sports Radio is there, Bree. So
13: Bree, like, we kind of advertise it here. What the hell are... What are you talking about?
16: It's Sepulveda and Ventura. Come down any day.
12: Smacks you right in the face.
15: Yeah, but like, we need to come down any day. At 1 o'clock, well, people are getting out from the bars and be like, let's go visit.
12: So the good thing is, and our friend Ben Maller will tell you about this, thankfully our studios are no longer on the other wing of the building like they used to be. Because there was a giant window where you could just peer inside and see exactly what was happening.
13: Did he do the...
12: And people did.
13: There's something on the wing, on that side of the building. Did he do that routine?
12: I was doing the show with, and Jonas might not remember this, when I was anchoring and he was doing his show in this very time slot. And a guy came up and just stared right through the window and probably stood there for a good 3.5 minutes. It was myself. It was Iowa Sam. I don't remember who was producing at the time. But yeah, just stood there. Peered in. Hey, what's going on this side? Stared there for about 3.5 minutes and then just walked away.
13: See, that's okay if it was like the girl from Obsession, that movie that I just saw the other night. That's different. But some weirdo just tracking you. Then it's more like Max Cady from Cape Fear.
12: Okay. Yeah, exactly.
13: Very relevant.
12: Is that what you want?
13: Media that I'm talking about right now. A TV show on Apple and a movie that's made more money than the Mandalorian movie somehow.
12: Has it really?
13: Yeah, that's the truth.
17: It's embarrassing.
13: A movie that cost like 50 grand. No, it wasn't quite the Blair Witch, but less than $1 million, I think.
12: That was impressive.
13: Yeah, some good YouTubers made it.
12: Good on them for that. You heard Steve DeSager talk about it in his update at the top of the hour. The United States putting a whooping to Paraguay 4-1 in the opening matchup in group play for the World Cup. And we do have a caller, John in Maine, who wants to come on and talk a little bit about the World Cup. John, what's going on?
18: Hey, good morning.
12: Morning.
13: Hi, John.
18: I just wanted to...
13: It
18: reminded me of a story in when I was in the Army in 2006.
12: Thank you for your service, by the way.
18: Thank you very much for saying that. I was in Würzburg, Germany, and they were playing Luxembourg, and it came down to a shootout in the World Cup, and they won, And the next thing I know, I'm line dancing with a bunch of Germans. We looked like the Rockettes with hairy legs.
12: Huh.
18: And the whole city of Würzburg of 600,000 shut down. No matter where you were, you stopped on the road, opened up the trunk. Everybody's popping beers. The whole city shut down. Everybody was on the streets celebrating. It was the most amazing thing I had ever seen. And
13: well, you're about to see it in the States this year, John. It's happening.
18: If the city's shut down and people are line dancing, that would be amazing. But it was just, thanks for the memory. It just brought, you know, that's 20 years ago.
12: Mm-hmm.
18: But it was like, it didn't matter who you were or what you were. You celebrated and people are running down the highway. The highway is shut down and everything. Everybody just popped a beer where they were. And, it was a great celebration. It was something you just had to see to believe.
12: That's incredible.
18: And that was
12: John.
18: Just, yeah. That's just one city. That was Würzburg. So I can't imagine what Berlin and Munich and things like that did, but it was pretty amazing to see.
13: Well, in Germany, I think has won the second most World Cups. They've won four when you include West Germany.
18: They got down to they finished second that year. I forgot who won, but I was even given
13: Brazil.
18: Brazil, that's right.
13: That was a guess. When in doubt.
12: So that's usually a good guess.
13: They've had the most wins in the World Cup history, but the last time they won was 2002, I think.
12: But you brought up a good point, though, John, and we kind of mentioned it a little bit at the end of last hour, just the galvanizing effect that, you know, having your country, you know, win and what it does for you within communities. People from all different walks of life, different communities coming together for one common cause is really, really cool to see, especially in a world that has been at least seemingly increasingly divided more and more the last couple of years, especially. So
13: feels like it.
12: The fact that you were able to witness something like that is really, really cool and really special.
18: Yeah, I was even given some Irish fans there ribbon. I was saying, America's going to the world. And they were like, sit down, have a beer with us, and let's rib each other. And, yeah,
12: not like Nick fans who are sore winners, it seems like, or at least many of them, you know.
18: I've become a basketball fan this year. I think the Knicks have a great team. They're just
13: turns out
18: guys. And I even watched a game with Wimby just to see him, and he's pretty incredible. It's been a lot of fun. I work in a hospital, so I don't get to see many of the games, but I keep up with it on the radio and stuff like that, and I watch the highlights and things like that, but it's pretty fun.
12: Yeah, well, John, we appreciate it. You're a true patriot, man. Served the country in the Army, and now you're helping people out working in a hospital. So we appreciate the call. Appreciate your support. Have a good
13: they
12: weekend.
13: They win it. They're doing it for you.
12: Yeah.
18: I served in the Navy Reserve, Army Reserve, National Guard, and Active Army.
13: Who do you root for in the Army-Navy game,
12: right,
13: then, John?
12: Yeah. Must be
18: I know. I got both sides covered.
13: You
18: so
13: can't lose.
18: I can't lose. Thanks, guys. Thank Have a good morning.
12: You too. Appreciate it. Thanks for the call.
13: Beautiful. James calling in from Seattle. James, what's up?
12: So one corner of the country to the other, from Maine to Seattle.
13: We're playing in Seattle.
12: Next Friday.
13: Australia. That game's in Seattle.
12: Yes, it is.
13: And they love their soccer.
12: That's true.
6: Exactly.
12: The Sounders are amazing.
6: On fire.
12: Yeah.
13: What's up, James?
6: Even the Mariners won, and the Seahawks just got their rings. And
12: are the Mariners 500 yet there, John?
13: Oh.
6: Yeah, they're above, but, you
13: How's
6: know,
13: the big pooper going?
12: Or James.
13: The big
12: the
13: dumper,
12: big,
13: sorry.
12: Big well, you know.
8: I made up money.
6: I was going to say, regarding this Myles Garrett trade, have you seen his numbers? I mean, I realize the Rams are, you know, now they're favored, but his numbers, when he got his sacks with Cleveland.
12: Not to cut you off, James, but the Rams were the favorite before they made that trade. Just a heads up.
13: Yeah, come on.
12: I know the Seahawks are the defending champions, and they feel slighted. I saw that earlier.
6: They're still bitching about that 2-point conversion, but we won it, so whatever.
13: To the victor go the spoils.
12: Yeah, no one can take that from you. And by the way, I agree with people saying that Seattle's being slept on, they're defending champs, and they're being kind of disrespected a little bit. That's fine. It's talking season, you know, as the old ball coach used to say back in the day, Steve Spurrier. So once we lace them up, or whatever you want to call it for football, we get ready for it. The crazy part is the Rams and Seahawks don't even play until like the last couple of weeks of the season.
13: I hate it.
12: They play twice in the last 3 weeks, I think.
13: Yeah. Same with the Steelers and Ravens.
12: Yeah.
6: Hey, does Jacoby Brissett want $30 million? Is that what I heard?
12: He wants as much as he can possibly. He wants starter level money, which if
6: what? What has he done?
12: Other than start a few games for the Cardinals? He's a solid.
13: Serviceable.
12: Serviceable, yes. And if you're bringing me in, I'm going to be the unquestioned starter, then I don't think it's wrong for him to ask for a little bit more. He's probably not going to get it, but he can ask.
13: Yeah.
12: Close mouth, done, get fed is something I was told back in the day there.
13: You know, since he's calling from Seattle, James, we appreciate the phone call.
12: Yeah, appreciate you listening. Thanks as always.
13: It reminded me of our next subject because they had a bit of a collapse once in a Super Bowl.
12: Mm.
13: Considering they're right there, they're on the one-inch line, and we're talking collapses in sports here in the theme, and this theme came about because of what happened in Game 4, obviously, up 29, were the San Antonio Spurs.
12: By the way, so I know we're going to get to and talk about some of the collapses, but just to address that one, is there any one that we're going to talk about in this particular segment that trumps that 29-point disaster earlier this week?
13: I think yes.
12: Because I think there's probably just one that rivals it. Look, the memes went out immediately after the Knicks won. I think the TNT guys, you know, joked about it. Someone still tweeted out, here's the new logo for the San Antonio Spurs, and it was the Atlanta Falcon logo, you know?
8: I made a money!
12: Yes, 28-3 in the Super Bowl probably rivals the 29-point, you know, disaster for the San Antonio Spurs.
13: Was that with how many minutes left in the game? Was it
12: there
13: end
12: was like
13: of the
12: it
13: third
12: was late
13: quarter?
12: Third quarter. It was like a minute and 20 seconds or something left in the third quarter.
13: 17 minutes left in that game.
12: Yeah.
13: 28-3.
12: That's hard to do.
13: Is worse to me than the 29 points given up by San Antonio, that lead, only because we know the NBA now. We know the 3-point shooting. If one team goes ice cold, which they did, the other gets hot like that. Stranger things have happened. I've witnessed a 31-point collapse in a playoff game against teams that are further apart talent-wise than you would have in the NBA Finals. This happened in the first round. It was the 1-8 matchup with the Clippers in Game 2 of 2019 against the Golden State Warriors at Oracle Arena. They came back on a KD Warriors team down 31. That is still the largest overall playoff comeback in NBA history. 29 points for a finals game, 31 for any game.
12: Yeah.
13: Like, that was as shocking as anything I had seen. That was a miracle.
12: 28-3 in a football game in one quarter, nothing trumps that.
13: No.
12: Not a damn thing.
13: Especially because all the self-inflicted wounds with play calling.
12: You almost have to.
13: Was it Robert Alford, the cornerback, who had the ball go right through his hands, Brady threw it right to him, and then the Edelman play on the catch that was tipped, that was an inch from hitting the ground?
12: Deciding to throw the ball on like 3rd and 6 or something when you were already in field goal range and you were up by 10, I think, at that point or whatever it was.
13: What bothers me about games like this is you forget some amazing plays from the team that had the collapse. Julio Jones had one of the best catches on the sideline that amazing. I have ever seen.
12: People thought that iced the game.
13: That
12: was on that drive where they decided to go for it on 3rd and 6 and got way too aggressive, and where they should have been conservative.
13: They had the holding call there too on that drive. It's a cascading effect, a comedy of errors for something like this to happen.
12: Yeah.
13: But it also, by the way, they've changed the overtime rules since then. Now, they didn't change it for that game, but that game was still sudden death on a touchdown.
12: Correct.
13: In OT, and it was, what was his name, White?
12: One of their running backs, backup running back.
13: It was White. How could I not?
9: It ain't easy being White.
13: How could I not remember?
12: Was it James White?
13: Derek?
12: I think it was James White.
13: No, Derek White's the NBA player.
12: Yeah, James White, I believe.
13: James White sounds right. As he ended it with a run into the end zone for the Patriots. Nowadays, because they got the ball after the kickoff in OT, you still would get a chance to match. Back then, nobody cared because you give up a 28.
12: Yeah, it doesn't matter. Like at that point,
13: 28-3 lead. Nobody's feeling sorry for the Falcons in overtime and that rule going against them.
12: Yeah, you know, one collapse. This is a hard one, and it wasn't even a playoff game. It was like a random NBA game in December. But I don't even know if you can necessarily call it a collapse or just a phenomenal player just making plays when he needed to. But Tracy McGrady scored 13 points. And what was it, 33 seconds against the San Antonio Spurs. He literally just came down and just chucked up threes for like six straight possessions and made all of them.
13: Yeah.
12: And the Spurs, turnovers, one out of two at the free throw line. And it was one of the most amazing. I remember watching it. It was a nationally televised game on TNT on like a random Thursday night. And it was absolutely insane.
13: A seasoned championship pedigree Spurs team. They had done it all. They had seen it all. They had been there.
12: This is
13: 04,
12: 05. So this is right in the height of Manu, Tony Parker, and Tim Duncan. They were right in the middle of their dominance.
13: I think it was T-Mac's first season with the Rockets maybe too. So that's a pretty good way to ingratiate yourself with your new squad.
12: That was just one of those I can't believe what I'm watching type situations.
13: Well, and now you got to go to Reggie Miller with what he did against the Knicks with the infamous choke sign.
12: Yep.
13: And yes, there was a foul on that play for him to get the basketball, but they also had to inbound it or else there was about to be a 5-second violation and it was chaotic. And he hit back-to-back three-pointers and then also iced it with some free throws after that.
12: 8 points. In 9 seconds. You overcame an 8-point deficit in 9 seconds.
13: This is why we continue to say
12: it's the Knicks.
13: If there's a team that could blow a 3-1 series lead now, it's still New York. New York. It's possible. I believe.
12: Someone said the last time the Knicks had a lead in the NBA Finals was back in the 94 during the OJ chase. Like even when the Knicks were in the spotlight, they weren't in the spotlight. You know, like
13: they had the game in picture in picture on NBC.
12: They did,
13: and the chase on the main screen. That documentary on 30 for 30 on ESPN's 30 for 30 is one of my favorites ever. There's no narration.
12: Yeah.
13: They just use all the footage from back then to tell the story.
12: Yep,
13: it's beautifully done.
12: It was very artistic. It was. You have another epic collapse that we can talk about?
13: I'll go about an underrated one here that nobody remembers.
12: Well, I might. Let's see.
13: So they remember how it ended. They don't remember how it got to that point. I don't like to bring this up because it went against my team.
12: Oh.
13: It happened in 2002 to the Sacramento Kings.
12: Okay.
13: Game four is known as the shot from Robert Horry and the ball being tipped out after a Kobe miss, a Shaq miss, Vlade Divac tips it out, a lucky shot, as he called it afterwards. Maybe he meant he was fortunate to get the ball, Robert Horry, in that situation.
12: His exact quote was, last shot, lucky shot. You don't have to have skills or anything. You just kind of throw it, and if it goes in, it goes in.
13: There's something to that was his exact.
12: He did not throw it. He literally, now, it basically,
13: he caught it in
12: rhythm.
13: It
12: was basically a pass. Vlade, for all intents and purposes, passed it. Robert Horry stepped right into it and stroked it. Like it was but it was not a throw up a lucky shot from half court.
13: Now, what people don't remember about that game is the Kings were up 20.
12: Yes, they were.
13: The Kings were
12: vividly
13: up big. It might have been 24 points. They were smoking them on their way to going up 3-1 in that series, we thought, as they had taken control. They lost game one. They come back and win game two at home. Game three, they also smoking the Lakers.
12: Yep.
13: And they almost, as the kids say, tricked it off.
12: Yes.
13: At the end, they had difficulty just closing that game out. They couldn't inbound the basketball.
12: Mm-hmm.
13: And then it happened again at the end of game four. And this time it did bite them in the ass.
12: And there's now only diehards who remember this sort of thing like me would know this. But so the NBA review rules where you can review whether a shot was made before or after the red light. Back then, there was no replay review. And at the end of the half, I think the Lakers were down by either 17 or 18.
13: Samaki Walker.
12: And Samaki Walker shoots a three and makes it. But replay review, had it been a thing back at that time, would have showed that the ball was in his hands
13: clearly
12: before he released it. Yeah, it was clear as day. There was no
13: nickname was Coattails, given to him by Chris Webber in that series, as there was a lot of trash talk back and forth.
12: Yeah, well, Samaki was signed to be a starter, and basically by then was out of the rotation. He wasn't even playing much. He was in there getting garbage time.
13: Yeah.
12: One that stands out to me was a 1993 NFL wild card. Speaking of epic comebacks, this was even more epic. Now, it didn't happen in one quarter. It all happened in the second half.
13: Oilers?
12: But the Houston Oilers against the Buffalo Bills. And you remember Jim Kelly got hurt in that game.
13: Yes.
12: So Frank Reich was his backup. And Frank Reich rallies them from a 35-3 deficit to a 38-35 win.
13: That's
12: all on the back of a backup quarterback in Frank Reich.
13: And meanwhile, he's out dueling Warren Moon.
12: Yes, one of the all-time greats. That's like a Do You Believe in Miracles movie, or I don't know if there's a 30-for-30 just on that game, but there should be.
13: Yeah, there probably should be.
12: That was
13: especially
12: incredible.
13: Because, you know, the Bills don't have a lot of great moments in the playoffs.
12: Well, they have great playoff moments. They just don't have a lot of great Super Bowl moments.
13: It never ended well.
12: Yeah, at least that's right. Their playoff runs always ended in a pretty disappointing fashion.
13: I would say, in looking at hockey, I remember this one vividly because I'm a casual Sharks fan.
12: Okay.
13: The Sharks blew a 3-0 series lead to the LA Kings, who were a team of destiny, winning their second Stanley Cup. They won in 2012. And the Sharks were known for choking hard.
12: Yes, they were.
13: In the playoffs. But this was their masterpiece, a 3-0 series lead. The Sharks had so many good teams during the Joe Thornton era that were great regular season teams and always came up small in the playoffs, but a 3-0 lead loss to the eventual champs in the LA Kings. Brutal.
12: Now, you know the crazy thing about that run? I believe the Kings were down 3-0 in that series. I believe they were down 3-1 against the Ducks, and they won 7 games against the Blackhawks.
13: Magical run.
12: They went, I mean, it was one of the most, the crazy, and it was the exact opposite of their first Stanley Cup run, where they made it in barely as the 8th seed.
13: And went buzzsaw.
12: And kicked everybody's ass and basically swept their way through the playoffs. That might be one of the great playoff runs of any sport that I've ever seen, to be an 8th seed and literally dominate your way all the way to a championship. And then they had to fight their asses off tooth and nail every single solitary series until they got to the Stanley Cup final and blew out the Rangers in 2014.
13: A lot of collapses in sports. And don't worry, Spurs fans, the spotlight will not be taken off you completely.
12: No.
13: We will not. This is not to try to make you feel better. We're just one of many teams that have failed epically and the biggest moment ever. But we do want to hear from you guys about this too, your sports memories. Maybe a game that's kind of on the periphery that not many other people remember.
12: Or even a series.
13: But it happened to your team or a series. Like, we don't have to bring up a 3-1 choke job by the Golden State Warriors in 2016. That's too mainstream.
12: Or the LA Clippers, who've done it a couple of times.
13: All right, F you, Kevin.
12: Yeah. Or the New York Yankees, who blew a 3-0 series lead in the ALCS.
13: That's right. Let's talk about that. 877-99 on Fox is the phone number. This is FNA on Fox Sports Radio.
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24: A Better Life with Dr. Sanjay Gupta.
25: We all know how important it is to stay active as we age, especially as we get older. But I've come to realize that for as good as people are about getting their cardio in, a lot of older folks really don't seem to be doing the recommended amount of strength training or even understand why it's so important. It helps you stay functional and therefore independent for as long as possible. Certified strength and conditioning specialist Dana Santos says a great place to start is not with dumbbells or barbells, but with your body weight, which allows you to build strength while also learning how your body moves and where your limitations exist. It also reduces the risk of overwhelming your connective tissue, which adapts more slowly than muscles as we get older. Once you're comfortable, you can dial up that intensity, but do it slowly, do it carefully. I'm Dr. Sanjay Gupta, helping you live a better life.
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14: 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I'm Adam Oslin. 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
15: All right. 877-99 on Fox is the telephone number if you want to chime in on our discussion of best or biggest collapses in sports history. We talked about a couple last segment. Obviously, this in the spirit of the San Antonio Spurs blowing that 29-point lead to the New York Knicks earlier this week.
14: Make sure we get that out there. We're not letting them off the hook. We're not distracting from that by talking about all these other huge embarrassing
15: failures. I feel like they are the epicenter and all the ripples coming out. All the other collapses that we're discussing here. Let's go to Alabama. Chance. Chance, welcome to Fox Sports Radio.
14: They ever have a collapse in Alabama against Auburn? I don't know.
16: Yeah, you remember that kick six game, but that's not what I was calling about.
15: The kick six game, the Cam Newton year when they were up big at halftime and Cam came back and led them all the way back to a win. There's been a couple.
16: But I mean, that's Cam Newton, maybe the greatest college quarterback all time. I wouldn't really consider that a collapse because of how great he was. But definitely kick six. I mean, 1 second left. But I'm calling about the Bills, man. I grew up in Western New York. Father's from here. Mother's from up there. So I'm a huge Bills fan. So I'm going to go 1991. You know, of course, losing 4 straight. That's an epic collapse. But I think it was 91. Wide right. Norwood misses wide right.
14: It's a 48-yarder. It's not a gimme.
15: Well, today
16: it's
15: it would
16: be. It's not a gimme, but yeah, today it would be, man. But He's money all regular season, and he misses the most important kick of his life. It just sucked. That was our best chance of winning one. Those Dallas teams, I don't think anyone was touching them. They were just unbelievable. But epic collapse, losing 4 in a row and wide right.
15: Yeah, I mean, the wide right was tough, and I appreciate the call. Like, I guess I couldn't say that it was a collapse in that you were playing against a pretty dominant Giants defense. I mean, that defensive game plan by Bill Belichick is in the Pro Football Hall of Fame.
14: They won 2 Super Bowls.
15: Grounded one of the best offenses in the NFL, an offense that nobody had ever seen up to that point. So credit to Belichick and Parcells for that. Yes, 48 yards was not a chip shot, but it's kind of, nor would have been so good. It's kind of in the same vein as Gary Anderson, who was, you know, unblemished. Now, his wasn't a chip shot either. I think it was 40-ish yards or so.
14: I think it was short.
15: But it wasn't like 22 yards. It wasn't a chip shot.
14: You're right. But he didn't miss all season long, and he's a Hall of Famer.
15: Yeah, like, I mean, Scott Norwood was one of the better kickers of his generation. Was it a given? No. But and I think also it stings more because of what he said, the way that was the first of their Super Bowl losses. Had you gotten one and gotten your ass kicked in all the other ones, you would have been like, well, at least we snagged that one. That's what makes it even more painful.
14: It reminded me of another kick and a different collapse. And we'll get back to your phone calls here, 877-99 on Fox.
15: We got you, John and Bubba.
14: This involves Bree's team.
17: It's so funny. Okay, anyway.
15: There's one.
14: Now, she probably doesn't remember this because she jumped on later on. But

0: Oh.
1: I'm thinking of, there's almost two collapses by each team in this game. The Jacksonville Jaguars are up 20-13 on the Saints. I think this is 06, 07, somewhere in there. Jack Del Rio is still the head coach of the Jaguars before he eventually
2: gets You're out!
1: Fired.
0: Before or after he chopped off somebody's foot.
1: They're kicking off. It was in that era. Yeah. Okay. We got to chop away. It was a metaphor. They kick off with no time remaining to the Saints. And the Saints have multiple laterals. I think Dante Stallworth is involved.
0: There was like eight laterals. It was an insane amount.
1: Man, it's on the field, basically. And they get into the end zone. And all they have to do is kick the extra point to tie it to go into overtime after the craziest lateral play you'll ever see.
0: And this is the old school extra point where it was basically a given.
1: And John Carney missed the extra point. You remember John Carney, Bree? She's watching it now like, I don't know this Saints team.
3: We were in field goal range.
1: Extra point range.
4: 2003.
1: 2003?
4: Yeah.
1: Was it?
4: Yeah, man.
1: Was that long ago?
4: Yeah, and Aaron Brooks was the quarterback.
1: 23 years ago.
4: Yeah, I was not paying attention.
1: That is a collapse. First of all, by the Jaguars for letting that happen.
0: Yeah.
1: And then by the Saints where they just needed the extra point there. Good job by everybody all around.
0: I thought you were going to say something a little bit more modern with Bree's team, like blowing a 2-0 lead in the NBA Finals with the Phoenix Suns against the Milwaukee Bucks.
1: Oh, but see, I thought there you were about to talk about Stephon Diggs and what happened against the Saints.
0: There's that too.
4: Oh, my God.
0: That was going to be next up in the queue for me when it came to Bree.
4: I don't know if that's hard to say a collapse, though. That's just what? That's like a last-second heartbreak. That's just devastating. A collapse is like...
1: That should never happen. The game should be over.
4: Yes, I know. I passed out after. It's just, NyQuil was my best friend. But it's just the principle of like, I don't know. It's not like the Saints were up by like 20 and then the Vikings like slowly crept back. You know what I mean?
1: Were you actually sick or you just were like, I don't have any alcohol and I can't think about this any longer.
0: I was going to say that.
4: Literally, that's exactly what happened.
1: Oh my God.
4: Literally, like I literally just downed NyQuil. I couldn't. I literally, and it was still light outside. I turned off my TV.
1: I got a blackout. What do we have in the house?
4: It was like 5:15 probably. Like 4:30, 5:15 and I couldn't be alive.
0: You're like Wolverine from Deadpool. Wolverine drinking rubbing alcohol. It's like, has it gotten that bad?
4: Yeah.
0: All right. John in Pennsylvania. John, what's going on, man?
5: Hey, guys. Good morning. How you doing?
0: Hi, John. Doing well.
5: Hey, going back to 1951, I told Bree about this National League pennant race. The Dodgers, Brooklyn Dodgers, had like a 12-game lead over the Cardinals in the whole National League. They blow that lead. They go to a 3-game playoff with the New York Giants, and then goes to game three. They need one more out, and Bobby Thompson hits the home run, shot heard around the world off of Ralph Branca.
1: That's an all-timer. As a Giants fan, that's one. Even though I obviously wasn't alive when it happened.
5: Neither was I.
0: But you feel
1: it's
0: like
1: history.
0: You
1: were.
0: Well, yeah. In history of the Giant-Dodger matchup, obviously, one of the great rivalries in sports. Yeah.
1: Unfortunately, that reminded me of something very painful.
0: Oh, here we go. I know this
1: one. What year was that one?
5: 1951,
0: he said.
1: All right. In 1993, the Giants had a big division lead, and this was before they reconfigured things. So Atlanta was still in the NL West. Dodgers are obviously there. And they blow the lead. They still won 103 games that year. But the last game of the regular season, the Giants are playing the Dodgers, who had nothing to play for at all. And they lost that game, I think, 11-1. They needed to win that game to go into a tiebreaker playoff with Atlanta to see who would win the division. And that was a stacked Giants team. It might have been Barry Bonds' first year with them. And they still had Will Clark and Matt Williams. They were loaded. They won 103 games. And they didn't make the effing playoffs. And they lost in humiliating fashion the last game of the season to the Dodgers. And I remember crying on the couch.
5: Painful.
1: Yeah.
0: So did you down a bottle of NyQuil, too? I guess it would have been children's NyQuil for you back then, Adam, is what it was.
1: Robitussin?
0: Yeah, exactly. All right, John, thanks for the call, man. Appreciate it. Let's go to Bubba in Ontario. Now, is this Ontario, Canada, or IE Ontario?
6: IE Ontario.
0: Okay. All right. Let's go. What do we got, Bubba?
6: Hey, gentlemen.
2: So I have, speaking of the World Cup, Gareth Southgate missing the penalty kick in the UEFA Euros in 96, and my Packers losing to Seattle with the onside kick.
0: Yeah, that was brutal. We've talked about that. When we talked about Aaron Rodgers' career and missing rings, well, that was one that we brought up a few weeks ago.
1: 2014?
0: Yes.
2: Yes, and then I know we're talking about heartbreaks and whatnot, but I want to let's talk about Rocktober. Give the Rockies some credit. They won 21 out of the last 22 games to sweep everybody, go to the World Series, and
1: that gets swept, right?
0: And they got swept, exactly, yes, by the Red Sox, I believe.
1: Yeah, 07?
2: Yes.
0: Oh, that was still a hell of a run, though.
1: It was.
2: That was.
1: They got in through, did they beat San Diego in a tiebreaker for the division? On a game-winning hit against Trevor Hoffman.
0: Yep.
1: The Hoff.
0: I think Matt Holliday scored the game-winning run in that game.
1: Ooh, Matt
2: Holliday.
1: Smashing
2: his head on the plate.
0: That's right, because there was like a controversial call at the end of that game. That's right, 100%. That was epic. That was cool.
1: That's a good memory.
0: That was great to see.
1: For some.
0: Yeah. Thanks, Bubba. Appreciate it, man.
1: Thanks, Jack. We got somebody else here?
0: I think that's all we have on the line, but one that I did want to bring up, and we talked about the Warriors blowing that 3-1 series lead, but one people might forget. You remember 2011? Dirk Nowitzki wins the MVP. The Dallas Mavericks win 60 games. They're the one seed. They might have won 62 games. They're the one seed in the Western Conference, and they got destroyed by the We Believe Warriors. That was Baron Davis, who came out of nowhere as an 8th seed, Steven Jackson, and I think they won that series in 5 games as an 8th seed.
1: Dallas ended up with a game at the end of that season.
0: What did I say? 2011? Yeah, it was 2007. Excuse me.
1: The We Believe Warriors, where they eventually lost to Utah, but the famous dunk with Baron Davis on Andre Kirilenko. But I think Dallas threw a game at the end of that year to keep the Clippers out of the playoffs because they were choosing to play Golden State in the first round.
0: That is true.
1: Which came back to haunt their ass. I got Rangers 2011 against St. Louis, the Cardinals. This is an all-timer to me because they weren't one out away. They were a strike away twice in that game 6. And Nelson Cruz misplayed that ball in right field off a David Freese hit that ended up forcing the game 7. They lose. So they lost to the Giants in the World Series the year before. They get back, and they blow it in a situation like that to close things out. That's an all-timer to me.
0: Obviously, the Steve Bartman game in 2003.
1: Yeah, the Cubs probably have a few.
0: Yeah, yeah, and I know Bartman wears it a lot for that, but, I mean, you know, Alex Gonzalez booted an easy routine ground ball at shortstop for an error. So it wasn't just all Steve Bartman, but he ends up wearing the brunt of that.
1: There's a great scene in the Bears season 2 talking about that play by Alex Gonzalez that we remember as sports fans, but most think of Steve Bartman, but it was about Alex Gonzalez.
0: That was
1: more
0: huge.
1: So than anything. You know what? I don't know if this is a collapse. You tell me. How would you rank what happened to Brazil in 2014? Against Germany,
6: Brazil,
1: when they're hosting the World Cup and lost 7-1. We didn't have Neymar. Neymar's not scoring 6 goals, okay? I know he was out with the ankle injury, but they got blasted at home. I think they were the favorites to win that year, and they got destroyed, and Germany won.
0: It's hard to call it. I mean, it's definitely shocking, but if they were up 7-1 and lost 8-7, I think you can call that a collapse.
1: Okay.
0: But, you know, you get blitzed early on and you get shell shocked. I wasn't expecting it to happen. You know, I think I might rule that one a little bit differently. Who do we have on the line there, Bree?
4: Anthony in Denver.
0: Anthony, what's going on?
7: What's going on, fellas? I just getting out of work and I caught you guys with this collapse kind of thing. And the one that comes to mind for me is, and I think it was 96 when the Broncos are playing Jacksonville and Michael Dean Perry doesn't come off the field quick enough, so there's a penalty, and Jacksonville keeps the ball, and they kill the clock on us. And I think that would have given Denver maybe a possible three-peat because they were just loaded, and they go on to win the next 2 following years and get the back-to-back, but I think that could have put a three-peat together.
1: That was one of the biggest playoff upsets that doesn't get talked about ever. I think odds makers wise, yes, Denver was absolutely stacked. They might have gone 15-1 that year.
0: Were the Jags, was that their expansion year or their second year?
1: It was their second year.
0: Okay, yeah.
1: Just like them and Carolina both got to their champion. Burnell, Jimmy Smith, Keenan McCardell.
0: Who was the running back? Fred Taylor.
1: Natron Means.
0: Or was Fred Taylor not, may not have been there yet, actually.
1: I think it was Natron still, okay, coming over from the Chargers. That's an underrated, yeah, complete collapse. Yes.
0: Good call on that one.
7: Actually, ooh, goes home crying, and then they put the two on back to back. So it was I was thinking that was one of collapses, and I was listening to the guy from talking from wherever he was from about the Rockies. That was amazing. My wife was at that San Diego game.
1: Oh, and it was Trevor Hoffman that blew the save, huh?
0: Mm-hmm.
7: Yeah. It went 14 innings also.
1: Sounds right.
0: Yeah.
1: Epic.
0: A couple of heartbreakers there. But like you said, you recovered and got you a couple of Super Bowls out of it to send John Elway out on the right way. So you got that at least.
1: It worked out.
0: Yeah.
1: He rode off into the sunset, my man.
0: All right. Thanks a lot. Have a good rest of the weekend.
1: Coming up next,
0: the return.
1: This could be a collapse. Breeze 3. No, she's got it handled. Bree is in the building. Breeze 3 next to close things out here on FNA on Fox Sports Radio.
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18: You must have been busy.
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21: Drake May, MVP candidate, gets to the Super Bowl. Sam Darnold wins the Super Bowl. Matthew Stafford, your MVP. Caleb Williams, one of the best, you know, far comebacks. Going to set the, you know, tie for the record with that. Most comebacks of the season. All these great things. All these great guys. At the end of the day, Patrick Mahomes is still the guy. When I think of just games on the line, need a win,
1: really?
21: Who's going to win this guy? Yeah, Josh Allen is right there, but I have to be fair to the point that he just hasn't been able to get it done, right? And that's what we go. And that's what we quarterbacks and star players in the NBA. Those are the two guys that we judge you on. Pitchers, your team can stink, Skeens, you know, and you still be here. You're the best. You can never win a ring in baseball and still be bad. That's just a different sport. If you're a quarterback, right or wrong, it's on you. Who is everybody tired of right now? Lamar Jackson. Josh Allen. Yeah, your MVPs, you're all that. Got to get over the hump. Matthew Stafford, to his credit, finally got over the hump. Fell short this year and left a bad taste in their mouth because I think they feel that Seahawk ring was supposed to be theirs. But with that being said, if you wanted to say Matthew Stafford because he's the current reigning MVP, I'm not mad at that. Joe Burrow is going to be interesting this year to see coming back. He's been injured the last couple years, be beat up. The team defensively, they've made some moves. So it'll be interesting to see. I got to wait and see. And you look at Patrick Mahomes, 24 touchdowns, I believe it was 11 interceptions. Not a great year on those numbers. We could have seen the rest of the year. We would have seen what those total numbers be. I just think at this current stage.
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23: Let's talk about Deshaun Watson. Now, I don't know about you, because there's been some reports that he's going to get the opportunity. There's been some others that have come out, conflicting reports about, well, you know, Sanders has closed the gap and Shador's got an opportunity to win the job. I think Deshaun Watson's going to have a good year. I really do. I think he's finally healthy.
9: It's possible. I don't know how likely that is. Does he make it to the regular season as the starter? I don't know. And it's interesting because I think it would have taken there being a guy like Shedeur Sanders to still and have so much popularity with the fan base that they want to see Shedeur Sanders play.
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1: Before we get out of here, Mark.
19: Not one, not two, but three.
4: Amazing.
19: Three. It's sports. It's entertainment. It's good.
22: We're not worthy.
19: It's Breeze 3.
4: I thought you guys were going to say something.
1: Yeah, Bree, here comes an emotional collapse.
0: Got to dive right in there, Bree.
4: All right, guys. Okay, so obviously the Knicks and Spurs are in the finals. Every time we go to like see any kind of Knicks game coverage, there's a ton of celebrities. So I started thinking, when you think of like some celebrities and teams, like what kind of like go together is like synonymously, okay? So just to stay on theme, the first one I said was Spike Lee. Like, Spike Lee and the Knicks just kind of go together, like peanut butter and jelly. You know
11: pretty
4: what I mean?
11: Good.
4: Right?
0: Yep.
4: It's kind of obvious. In honor of Adam, just because, you know, he's here or whatever, Billy Crystal and the Clippers.
1: Oh,
0: okay,
4: isn't
0: sure.
4: Cute? Like, he's like a Clippers fan forever.
1: Well, glad you
4: for
1: brought
4: years.
1: That up.
0: I was gonna say
1: I sat next
0: King,
1: to him at dinner once.
0: But I don't know a Sacramento Kings celebrity fan.
4: So. There's the Beam.
1: Carmichael
0: Okay,
1: Day.
0: There you go.
4: The beam is the celebrity, right? The light?
0: Sure. We'll go with that.
4: Yeah, sure. Why not? And then my
1: third... It ain't Kevin Johnson.
4: The third one... I had a two or three. I'm going to go Jon Bon Jovi and the Patriots, because he's always hanging out with Robert Kraft. Have you guys seen him? No?
1: They go to massage
0: parlors. He was really tight with Bill Belichick. I thought they were boys.
4: Okay, but. And yeah. Well, both of them. And sure. So, well, yeah, but he hangs out with Robert Kraft when he's in the little stands.
1: I feel like it's the only reason that you did this theme for Breeze 3, just so
0: to
1: you
0: bring
1: can work
0: in Bon Jovi.
4: No, that was like the last thing I wrote. I had like four other ones.
1: Whatever. So, have a nice day.
4: You're so creative.
0: Mark,
4: okay,
0: what,
4: so
0: Mark,
4: funny.
0: Mark,
4: okay,
0: what do you got?
4: Anyways.
28: So the ones I thought of was Blake Shelton, Arizona Cardinals.
1: Whoa.
0: Oh.
28: Bradley Cooper, whoa. The Eagles.
4: Oh, that's so good.
0: Bradley Cooper,
28: and
0: the Eagles is a good one.
28: And the older actress, Diane Cannon and the Lakers.
0: Okay.
4: Oh,
0: yeah.
4: Oh,
0: yeah. From back in the day. Absolutely. Definitely. All right, Adam. What do you have?
1: I got Rob Lowe in the NFL.
2: You mentioned that earlier.
0: You're probably saying Rob Lowe, that he's out of Dodger games all the time.
2: You know, he was once on camera for something that nobody cares about nowadays, and I can't believe it. Ric Flair with the Carolina Panthers, baby.
4: Oh, God.
2: You guys don't remember that? He was totally in our corner for a week.
0: He is a North Carolina guy. Yeah. For a week. Yeah. Until he was paid by somebody else to give them a motivational speech.
2: Exactly. Woo!
0: Yeah. Yeah, right.
2: And that check cleared.
0: Yeah.
2: And then Drake. For the winning team, whoever the winning team is, you know Drake's the celebrity attached to it.
0: I had my man Ice Cube with the Raiders, obviously, synonymous with the Raiders. An interesting one, Ashley Judd.
4: Kentucky!
0: Anytime Kentucky is playing basketball, specifically in the tournament, nice. Ashley Judd is out there.
2: I like that one.
0: Went there and a big-time supporter, and not just showing up for the cameras or whatever. She's legitimately a supporter. And then I'm going to keep with the college theme and go with Mr. All right.
4: Matthew McConaughey, Texas.
0: University of Texas. He's on the sideline for, if not all their games, a heavy amount of them.
2: He has a real title, the Minister of Culture there.
0: That's right.
2: Which is pretty amazing.
0: It is, yeah. Now, what that actually means, my guess is he gives motivational speeches to the team throughout the week or something. I don't know. But it's pretty cool. He's connected to the program. He's not just a guy that's a Johnny come lately that shows up in the front row to be seen. He's legitimately part of the heartbeat of that program.
2: And I feel like he got even more pub after True Detective Season 1, which is one of the greatest seasons of television ever.
0: I would say so, yeah.
4: So just a quick honorable mention, just because Kevin's a fake, well, not a fake Angels fan, but Mike Trout and the Eagles.
0: Me?
4: I'm not fake, wow. But you just don't, you're not supporting the team, Kev. I don't know what to say.
2: Yeah, why wouldn't you support the team, Kevin? What's wrong with you, fake-ass
4: fan? Mike Trout and the Eagles.
2: You better have a good reason.
0: Have you seen the product, the trash that they've put on out there?
4: Garbage. Yes.
0: That's ridiculous for the last few years. And I don't want to disparage the players. It's not their fault. But they've been put in a terrible situation by a terrible owner. Ridiculous, Bree.
4: Go to a game, Kevin.
0: Thank you, Bree. Thank you, Mark. And thank you guys for listening. Project NIL next on Fox Sports Radio. We are
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30: 20 years ago, the average attention span was about 2.5 minutes. Today, it's just 47 seconds. Pretty disconcerting. That's according to new research out of UC Irvine. But really, this isn't our fault, at least not entirely. We can blame technology and the world around us. Attention, it turns out, is not an unlimited resource. You only have so much of it to give. Start paying more attention to what times of the day you seem to be at your mental peak. try to knock out the more complicated stuff during that time. It's also important to take breaks every so often so you can more easily lock in when you're trying to concentrate. One expert said, even trying to visualize where you want to end your day with everything all wrapped up or with tons left to do. That can act as a real motivator. I'm Dr. Sanjay Gupta, helping you live a better life.
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4: LA Friday night to open their World Cup schedule. 3-0 was the halftime lead. The Americans' first goal came in the 7th minute. Next up for the Americans, a game next Friday in Seattle, a day game against Australia. Canada opened in Toronto and tied Bosnia-Herzegovina 1-1 with a goal in the 78th minute. Domination at Milwaukee for pitcher Jacob Mizorowski, a complete game, one hitter with 15 strikeouts. The Brewers shut out Philadelphia 6-0. In his last 8 starts, Mizorowski is 7-0 with an ERA of 0.17. Houston won 10-8 at Kansas City. Yordan Alvarez in the first inning had 2 homers, 6 RBIs. A's and Cubs each won late night games. Minnesota with 2 solo homers in the 8th edged St. Louis 9-8. The White Sox beat the Dodgers 8-2. Wins for Toronto and the Mets. I'm Steve DeSager.
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5: Here's Anthony Gargano and William Penn Charter School Director of Athletics, Daniel DeBernardinis.
9: Oh, good morning. Good morning, good morning. Happy Fox Sports Saturday. World Cup and Finals edition, yeah. This is Project NIL. My man's back from overseas. Our man, Danny DeBernardinis, the athletic director from Penn Charter High School, one of the oldest schools in the country. I'm Anthony Gargano for the fellas, and together this is Project NIL. We look at everything. From college and high school and youth, the path to get there. It is name, image, likeness, and all the madness. College football, we got lots to cover as we always do. It's amazing this off season. But college football used to be decided by coaches and commissioners, and now it's being decided by games and judges. Gamers and judges. When do we tell you the gamer story? It's amazing. It's a very Project NIL type show because it isn't just news. It's showing how dramatically the business model, the power structure of college football have changed in a very short period of time. Good morning, Danny D.
10: What's going on, cuz? How we doing, brother?
9: What do you say, buddy boy? How was Italy?
10: Oh, it was amazing, man. It was such a great trip. Happy to be back, but yeah, I mean, I could stay there for a long time. It's a beautiful place. And, yeah, it was a great time with family. You know, we're on the move a lot. But, yeah, overall, it was just a great time. Great experience, great food, great people. Yeah, it was a great time, brother.
9: Yeah, it's a great place. You and I both share that heritage, and we love it. You know, it's funny because I said to you yesterday, in a perfect world, I would leave after the Super Bowl and return for training camp.
10: That's a fabulous life, man. I mean, I think that's gold right there, man.
9: It might have to be after March Madness.
10: Yeah, for me, I would have to be. I'd have to have March Madness.
9: I gotta have March Madness. A couple weeks of baseball and then March Madness, and then I'm good.
10: Yeah, then you got 5 months.
9: Maybe the Masters, right after the Masters.
10: All right. Yeah, 4 months. It works.
9: Right? Yeah. Doesn't that sound good?
10: I mean, I'm in. Let's do it.
9: Yeah. Yeah. I could watch the finals over there. It's been pretty good finals, too, hasn't it?
10: Yeah, man. I mean, the Knicks are relentless. I think, the Spurs have a little bit overall more talent, but the Knicks have, you know, won with grit, resilience. You know, they're just playing so hard. Spurs are a very young group. I think they're not immaturity, but their age, you know, and inexperience, I guess I would say.
9: And what about the coaching? Come on, my man.
10: Yeah, I mean, you got to be like, hey, guys.
9: Come on, Mitch.
10: We're taking 15 seconds off the shot clock every possession. Like, I mean, if you do that, the game ends. It's really simple. Like, when you're up that much in the NBA, if you're not rushing, you can't lose. I mean, I think it was almost mathematically impossible. But
9: it reminded you so much of the Patriots and Falcons.
10: It did. That's a great analogy.
9: Where they were running plays off of, you know, early in the play clock. And listen, I'm not saying you abandoned the three. But my message in halftime, when you know how these waves go, like, you're a coach in the NBA. Like, you get it. Like, you had a great shooting half. All right? So, you also know live by the three, die by the three. I mean, we say it every time, right? So, you built an enormous lead in the first half. So, at halftime, aren't you trying to work? I'm not saying you're going to bleed clock like this is the 1980 whatever national championship game and you're running the weave. But, you know, you're going to work a little clock. At least try to get the ball down low. You get an open three, take an open three. But don't be jacking up bad threes early in the shot clock. Anything but that. And why is Wemby not down low? And you can't burn Wemby. Like, you got a 25-point lead. It's inexcusable that Wemby was burned out at the end. You played him every minute of the second half.
10: Yeah, I think he definitely will learn from this. I think that, you know, he didn't have the best, you know, coaching game. And I think the message, you know, it's easy to say in hindsight.
9: The worst
10: message,
9: in the history of the sport.
10: Yeah. But the message is take care of the ball. Let's get good shots. And then we're not in a rush. You know, we're up. You know, 29 points at halftime. Like, let's just take care of the ball. Let's keep doing what we're doing. Let's lock in with the intensity. But, yeah, I mean, definitely some missteps. I was surprised to see them beat. They're a 5.5-point favorite today. I was a little surprised at that. You know, rebounding from that, we'll see, man. I mean, they're home. Let's see if they can rebound from that. If they can, you know, we got a series, man. But TBD, man. I don't know. I'm not sure
9: now,
10: you can come back.
9: In this
10: back
9: game,
10: that.
9: On the road, series closeout, the Knicks have been 3-for-3. And they have come out and shoot the lights out.
10: Yeah.
9: Right? Like, they have shot. Remember, you know, in Atlanta, they won by 50. Remember, they were up. It was a ridiculous score. They crushed the Sixers on Mother's Day. They buried the Cavaliers. And they came out hot and shot the ball. So, you know, it'll be interesting to see if, you know, when they come out again, what they look like. Because if this is now, San Antonio gets after it defensively. So, you know, it'll be, you know, I mean, I'm with you. I mean, listen, obviously it's 3-1, right? It's the Knicks. So, of course, they're probably going to win. But the Spurs have outplayed them all four games.
10: Yeah, I mean, agree.
9: So could have won all four games.
10: I think they're the more talented team here, and I'd be interesting to see how it plays out. I mean, I'd like it to go 6 or 7. So I'm pulling for the Spurs tonight, and we'll see how it goes, man. But yeah, man, I don't know how you come mentally for a young group. I'd be really interested to see how they come out.
9: Yeah. Yeah. Well, speaking of young group, let's get to the show. We got lots to do. Our hour goes fast on Project NIL. And it's an interesting, it's a very interesting week we got because, oh my God, on one side, right, you got this quarterback, right, that's in major trouble, that was ruled ineligible by the NCAA and suddenly put back on the field by the courts.
10: Yeah.
9: And on the other side, you got the University of Delaware making money because kids are playing a video game. This is wild, buddy.
10: Yeah, I was worried about, you know, this time of year when, you know, sports are winding down. Are we always going to have, you know, the evolution of NIL to speak about. And they give us stuff every week. It's, you know, we're in this new age, but they keep bringing us different stories to dive into. And very interesting. Both are very, very interesting. And I think there are going to be precedents moving forward. And I think it's really going to evolve. But starting with Sorsby, I mean, the NCAA, I mean, it's wild. The court system, NCAA just gets overturned nonstop. Like, they make rulings, and then they're just overturned constantly. So I don't know how you fix that, right? Like, if they can't hold a ruling, what's the point of them even making rules at this point? Like, every single time they make a ruling, whether I agree with it or not, it just gets challenged in court, and then they get an injunction against them.
9: Yeah, and so we know the whole, by this point, I think people should understand the Brendan Sorsby story, that he has a gambling problem. He was caught betting on his own team. He was caught betting multiple bets, like props and you name it. I mean, as far back as when he was in Indiana. And, you know, I feel for the guy. For, you know, listen, it's everywhere. The leagues have sold out. They've opened Pandora's box. And what happens is guys are going to get addicted. Kids are going to get addicted. And the kids at risk for gambling addiction are sports kids. Why do I say that? It's because they're competitive. And if you're a sports kid and you're competitive, you're exposed to betting on sports, it's easy to get hooked.
10: For sure.
9: It just is. The dopamine hits. It's a drug problem, man. It's how your brain reacts to it. Anyway, he gets caught up in it, Dan, and you know this. Let me circle back, because you see this all the time with kids and these apps that are like starter apps. Like, I mean, I saw my Mosmo have one. I was like, dude, no.
10: It's part of the culture now, and it's on every commercial, right? It's tied into every league, right? They're sponsoring every league. It's everywhere. So we jam it down these, you know, the throats of the youth, and then we're upset that they're doing it, right? And I understand, right, like when you're competing, you shouldn't be doing it, especially on your own team. Like, I am in full support of that. But the flip side is, like, it's an addiction, and, like, you know, like, everything is preferred with 1-800-GAMBLER, right? Like, and we are pushing it at every turn, and all of our sports teams are involved in it, right? They're sponsors. So it's a really interesting, you know, give and take that we can't, it's like we're upset that they're doing it, but, like, we're part of the problem as a society. And their professional leagues, again, are sponsored by them, man. Like, it's everywhere. Every game has a million props. You know, it's on every commercial. You know, it's a huge part of our society right now. And then we're like, hey, you're banned for life. So it's an interesting, you know, back and forth. And I feel for him. I mean, I can dive into some of the stats. And he had over 9,000 wagers in his over his time. He bet about $90,000 over 4 years. So, I mean, the kid was just firing him in. You know, I mean, he obviously has a problem. And NCAA came in and said, you're banned for life, right? It wasn't like you have a one-year ban or, you know.
9: Right, you know, six games.
10: Yeah, they didn't hand out a short suspension. They came in and said, you're permanently ineligible. But, you know, the courts came in, they heard it, and I guess in this new world, right, they said they overruled it. And
9: let's go back real quick. So the money behind Texas Tech, we know, is the oil tycoon, and he gets the best attorney for Sorsby, a guy that has beaten the NCAA on various occasions, the best sports attorney out there. And they get it moved to a Texas Lubbock judge.
10: Yep.
9: And, you know, I mean, it's not unlike what happened on a much smaller level with Trinidad Chambliss, who was trying to get an extra year of eligibility and gets the court heard, gets the case heard at a Mississippi court, right? Like, you know. So we understand that, but I have to say this. The lifetime ban was way too much for a kid that, you know, I mean, and I get it, he was going to go to supplemental draft and the whole thing, but the kid was going to earn $6 million, and you know, the kid goes bad because it's everywhere. It's the NCAA has loosened its gambling. You know, now you're not allowed to bet on the sport, but you can bet on other sports.
10: Yeah, it's wild.
9: So, because they know that it's out there, they know that the Pandora's box has been opened. I mean, that's the real problem. I mean, the real problem is that you've created a nation of young people that are all in action.
10: And the lawyer, just for the listeners,
9: and we talk about it all the time, you know.
10: Yeah, for sure. No, I'm in 100%.
9: We're guilty of it. Like, we're, you know, we're...
10: We played a role.
9: Yeah, yeah.
10: But just for listeners who might not know, like, the lawyer was very, you know, intelligent. Obviously, he's one of the best, I guess, in the country. And he argued that this was, a mental health issue, right? That he had this addiction and that the NCAA failed, you know, in this new landscape, they failed to properly consider it as mental health, right? Like, this is a mental health concern, because that is part of, you know, that's something that they list as, you know, issues that can, you know, overturn things like this. And he argued that the punishment was, you know, disproportionate, that it wasn't, you know, a lifetime, you know, permanently right. ineligible was just over the top. And they talked about, you know, he never bet on games he played in, right? And that he had a mental health issue at the end of the day, because as society, we did this. And if we're going to, you know, have this such a harsh penalty, we have to have protocols in place to help them combat this. And the NCAA didn't have that for him.
9: Yeah.
10: Education on gambling when kids get to colleges. And I think because of this, it's going to be different for kids when they get there. And it's good that they can have these courses and they can have this education for when they get there to be preventative of this, right? Like, if we're going to want to carry a heavy hand, we have to make sure that we're giving them the right tools to navigate this new world. And that was a big point in the court case, that, you know, he was able to hold on to and win for, you know, hold on to win and be able to get him eligible.
9: Yeah, and by the way, it doesn't hurt to do it in the Texas court. Right.
10: Very, so, very smart on sport there as
9: you
10: well.
9: Know, I mean, that's all part of the whole thing, but it's a fascinating thing. I was talking to somebody yesterday, or actually it was the day before, or whatever, about Sorsby. I was talking to Mike Garofolo about this, and it was yesterday, and we were talking about Sorsby. And Mike Garofolo works for the NFL Network, and we were talking about the idea of what a supplemental, where would he go? And teams would have been, they wouldn't have given up a first-round pick, but they would have been lining up in the second round to use a second-round pick to draft him. Like, that would have been wild, right? Like, because he could play.
10: Oh, yeah, he's a projected first-rounder next year. And I do have a question for the supplemental, and I might just be, you know, ignorant to it. When you put in line, like, who would have won? How does it determine if five teams threw a second rounder in there? How does that work? Who gets it?
9: It goes just like a regular draft, the lowest team with the lowest record.
10: So from the previous year, it's based off that.
9: Yeah, and you lose the round, you would lose that pick for the following year's draft.
10: Understood.
9: So you know, like, say the Cardinals used. That's why they wouldn't have used a first round pick, because you're not gonna use that.
10: Yeah, but they were willing to throw a second round.
9: You know, second round, which is big, because you're talking about teams that are giving up picks in the
10: early 30s.
9: In the low 30s.
10: Yeah.
9: Right?
10: Yeah, it would have been interesting to see it play out that way. But at the end of the day, I'm personally happy he's getting another chance. Hopefully he can learn from it. Hopefully we can change some protocols.
9: I want him to get help. I want the kid to get listen, the kid's a great player.
10: Yeah.
9: He lost in this thing. The kid's a great player. And obviously, Texas Tech knows it. Now, last night, I saw something on ESPN about the Attorney General of the state of Texas was pleading with pleading to the Big 12 to suspend him. This was the Texas Attorney General.
10: Is he a Longhorns fan?
9: I mean, you're right. You know? I mean, exactly. Down there, I mean, you know, it's great football country. And he was pleading for Texas, for the Big 12 to suspend him. I mean, look, you know, you want to suspend him 4 games, go ahead, right? But, you know, you can't do it for the year. You want to do it for 4 games just to do something. The 2 games isn't enough, I get it. But, you know, again, I feel strongly in that we have sold our souls for money, for the revenue of gambling.
10: Yeah.
9: I mean, you and I grew up in a neighborhood, in the neighborhoods where, you know, it was very pervasive, right? You know, like there were street corners and back alleys.
10: Yep.
9: Corner bars, right, that had bookmakers and all this stuff. But it's different. Like, it's a completely different thing. Because, A, you know, I mean, yeah, you can get in trouble and not good and bad stuff. But there were it was more of a watchdog, and it was almost better if society looked down on it, right? Now society views it as trading.
10: Yeah, they embraced it.
9: And there's no stigma. And when I say look down, I mean a stigma. Like, maybe it's better that society looks at it as a stigma because of what it can do and ruin lives and everything else, right? Like, you know, and it is. Like, when you get a dopamine hit from your brain when you're gambling, that's why people say you're high on action. That's what it does to your brain. So that is just like a drug. And, you know, I mean, that's the problem with this whole case. And us now going, hey, just have your phone. Like, it's that easy. And, you know, Apple Pay. I mean, that's all you need.
10: Yeah, for sure. Or someone's login, right? Like, it's wild. Like, you don't have to technically do anything. And again, it's a new part of our world that it seems like society has embraced, and then we're not educating our kids enough on it, and then we're upset at them when they're doing it. So
9: Right. Hopefully
10: this is a way that we can, you know, educate and become better as a society and put our kids in a better situation. Because at the end of the day, that's what it's about, you know?
9: Yep. All right. Coming up, this is a great story. This story of ingenuity. And it's a story of how video gamers changed the landscape of college football in Delaware. We'll talk about that coming up next. This is Project NIL, Danny DDAD. I'm Ant right here, Fox Sports Radio.
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0: Welcome back. This is Project NIL. Danny D, the AD, Danny DeBernardinas, athletic director for Penn Charter High School in Philadelphia. I'm Anthony Gargano. From the fellas and resident sports dad, and listen, before we get to the Delaware story, we have to put this note down. We have to do this show. And in fact, we just played a tidbit from Colin Cowherd, and Colin said something I thought was really profound about our, when it comes to soccer, and it relates to all the other sports. But he was talking about how every time the World Cup comes around, especially since it's on American soil, it's, hey, this provides an opportunity to grow the game. And let's face it, we have World Cup in our town in Philadelphia, and that's been a big talking point about growing the game of soccer. And the truth of the matter is, and this goes into our purview, this falls into our jurisdiction, that the way soccer is run in this country, just like AAU basketball and 7-on-7 football and travel baseball, it's run to make a buck. It's run to make money, not to develop talent.
1: You're 100% right. And even in the Philadelphia area, soccer is big, and we're okay at it, but the reason why we're just okay with the number of kids that we have participating is because our development system is broken. It's all pay to play, right? It's so hard to get strong development early on that isn't costing an arm and a leg. It is such a business that I think that's the gap. I was actually talking about this yesterday. Soccer is huge in Philadelphia. There's so many kids who participate in it. But as an athletic director, I know how many kids go Division I in this area for soccer, and it's very low, right? And that's, there's a lot of different reasons, factors that play into it, right? Scholarship and how many roster spots and how many, what the scholarships are like at these universities now, and, you know, foreign players coming over and different. So there's other factors. But the main point is the development system in our country for soccer is broken. We have these phenomenal athletes, but early on, it's so expensive. We do not have the development system in place for soccer to grow to the level to be a national power, I mean a global power, because of the system we currently have.
0: Well, and truthfully, it's like that for every sport.
1: Yes.
0: I mean, it's insane. It's like that in, you know, AAU basketball. People charging. Dude, it still amazes me how these freaking AAU programs charge parents to watch their kids. Ridiculous amount of money.

0: Oh, yeah.
1: $50 for the weekend. $50. Right now, a pizza and chicken fingers cost $50 in this country. A freaking pizza and chicken fingers.
0: Yeah,
1: will cost you $50. And now you got to pay $50 to watch your own kid play after driving and paying for the league, the fees? Get out. That's nonsense.
0: It is. It's complete nonsense. And, yeah, it's broken, man. We got to – it's just completely broken. I don't know how – you know, we've talked about putting more money into local, you know, city and, you know, local townships, investing in, you know, youth and recreation programs to try to really do it. But it's a broken system right now, and it's a shame because we could – you know, we with the amount of people we have and you know, the athleticism and, you know, the technology and everything we have today, we could be elite at soccer. But just getting there, we can't get out of our own way with it right now, and that's a big issue.
1: Yeah, and the only reason why we're good in the other sports, we're dominant, is because of the sheer size of our country, and you know, the other sports we invented.
0: Yeah.
1: You know, let's not get it twisted. I mean, that's what happened.
0: No, I hear you. I agree.
1: And, you know, anyway, we need to do a whole show on that because you can easily.
0: I actually have a really good guess for that. I have a buddy who runs a youth organization, a youth soccer organization in Fishtown. And he's super knowledgeable. He's going through it, you know, right now, but trying to grow this Fishtown AC program. And they have other sports as well, but he's super knowledgeable. And I think it would be great to talk to him and pick his brain on some of the struggles and challenges he sees trying to be, you know, not, you know, an organization that doesn't charge an arm and a leg and keeping the kids and developing them.
1: Yeah. Well, we should, let's do it because it really is. It's, it, you know, that's the problem. That's the problem with the whole thing. Anyway, we'll get to it. But first, I do take umbrage at, Colin said, you know, we do this stuff so Tracksuit Tony could get paid. Now, you have to get
0: out
1: of
0: a tracksuit, man. Come on.
1: I mean, what's wrong with that? Come on, Colin. That's a violation on you, my man. Let's go to our the story in Delaware, which is a fascinating one. And why don't you lay it out? Because it involves the college football video game.
0: Yeah, so there's EA Sports, college football, you know, college football 26. And the way their model is now, they've changed it, right? Because now they have to pay for name, image, and likeness. It wasn't always that. So now teams get paid, right, for this game, right? And it goes to these universities. And the way they figured out part of the system they pay people was, like, through different modes, how many times people are playing with your team, which I think is a very fair model, right? Like,
1: yeah,
0: it's if you're getting used, people are using you, we'll give you a percentage of how many times you're used. And in this dynasty mode, how many people are playing with your team? Delaware embraced it. They really pushed. They did a really strategic push to their student body and people around it. Like, hey, we're a small school, but like, let's push everyone to play with our team. One, because we're getting visible, right? It's getting us out there. People are talking about Delaware football, right? We're a small market team. You know, we just made the jump from FBS. You know, we're trying to grow our program. So they were very strategic. And
1: by the way, really Joe Flacco went to Delaware, just so people knew.
0: Yeah, is he the most famous guy? Probably for football.
1: Brian,
0: right?
1: Westbrook. Oh, he went to Villanova. Yeah, Flacco. There's another Delaware guy. I'll remember it.
0: There was a quarterback who started at Penn State or started at Delaware one versus vice versa. I forget his name, but
1: yeah,
0: it will come to me. But so smaller school, FBS, but they just made the switch, you know, to FBS. I mean FCS to FBS, and they're in Conference USA now, and they really were, you know, let's figure this out, right? Like let's figure out how to make this. Make us one more, you know, in the national spotlight. So because of this, they've generated, and this is, you know, we're not 100%, but the rumors are that they've generated $12 million from everybody using them in this mode, in this dynasty mode. And part of the reason people are doing it, one, is because, you know, they're, you know, they might be a huge Delaware fan, but other people are getting behind it. It's a small market team, and it's kind of a viral thing to try to, you know, use this team, you know, win with the team. So it doesn't matter if you win or lose with the team. It's just how many people are using this franchise mode and using this team and the dynasty mode. And it, Delaware created this dynasty challenge to really capitalize on the game's popularity.
1: It's brilliant.
0: It's brilliant.
1: Absolutely brilliant. It really is. It's unbelievable what they did. I mean, to think about it, think about that. It's really absolutely brilliant.
0: It's brilliant. And they've gone, you know, people have embraced this, like, let's rebuild. Like, let's, this is a challenge, right? The Delaware was like, make us great. You know, like, let's figure out how to build this up. So they've done that. And on the other side, it's, you know, it's free branding exposure for the school, right? That they, you know, it's out there, right? People are talking about the Blue Hens, right? So it's really cool. And imagine what they would spend on, you know, advertising, or, you know, they're getting it for free right now. And then on the back end, they're getting paid, which is going to help their team grow. And if they're getting millions of dollars from this, they can reinvest it into their program. And I know one of their top receivers.
1: I love the story. It's a great story, man.
0: It's so cool. And, you know, I think Delaware might, you know, might get more apps because of this, right? They might sell more gear because of this, right? So besides the game paying them, there's a whole nother avenue that they're really tapping into. You know, they could get more donor engagement, right? The value could be much bigger than just what they're getting from the licensing deal from the game, and they're going to become more competitive. And I'm really excited to see how they do this year after this story, right? Like, I know some players that they've gotten retained because of it. I know one personally, kid Brandon Raymond, who was at West Virginia, who's now one of their top receivers. I had him at St. Joe's Prep, and he says he can see, you know, I tapped in with him yesterday when we were talking about this story, and he said he can see, you know, the effects of this, and there's been a buzz, and they've been able to spend a little bit more money in NIL this year. Obviously, coming up, making that jump, it's always difficult, but I'm really going to follow them closely, and now they got me hooked, right? I would have watched probably because of Brandon, but now because of the story, right? I'm locked in, and yeah, let's go Blue Hens, baby.
1: Yeah, I I love this story, man. It's a great story. It really is. It's an awesome story. It really is ingenious. Whoever thought of it, whatever, you know, marketing kid thought about it, brilliant idea. Brilliant idea. And you're right. Like, you know, that's something where now everybody's going to be rooting Blue Hens, and yeah, we should. Man. Like, you know, it's a smart thing to do.
0: Yeah, it's really cool. So we're excited to see it play out, and I'm excited to see what's next and what, you know, how teams embrace this, especially smaller teams, how they continue to get creative to try to combat not having the pot of money that every other team has, right, that these bigger teams have. How are they going to continue to be creative and find ways to generate money, generate buzz, and land bigger recruits, right? This is going to help them a lot in a lot of different ways.
1: Yeah, it's really cool. When is college football 27? When is that coming out? It's got to be coming out soon.
0: Yeah, I would imagine it would be in August, but let me just double check, and we can talk about it on the other side.
1: Yeah, look for it. We're gonna take a quick TO. We'll come right back. This is Project NIL. Danny DDAD, I'm at right here, Fox Sports Radio.
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10: Jason Smith and Mike Harmon are dropping knowledge like this.
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12: 5.7 left. No timeouts remaining. Ananobi is handed the ball. Finds Brunson at midcourt. Launches a straight on three. Missed it short. Tip by Ananobi. He put it in. Ananobi put it in. The Knicks take the lead with 1.2 to go.
13: I mean, in my life, this is a top five all-time sporting moment for me. In my life with all my teams, right? 86 Mets, game six of 86, right? Talking about moments in games. Game six of 86, the Jets beating the Patriots in the playoffs, 28-21, beating Brady 15 years ago.
14: Sure.
13: It's a long time ago now.
14: Well, yeah.
13: Alonso's home run against the Brewers 2 years ago in the playoffs. The Monday Night Miracle, the Jets beating the Dolphins after being down, 29-7 going to the fourth quarter. And this game tonight. Like, this is a top five all-time sports moment for me.
14: Syracuse doesn't bump any of those?
13: I still can't. Oh, yeah, Hakeem Warrick's block. Yeah, okay. I forgot about Hakeem Warrick's block.
14: I got to make
13: sure. The block in the championship game. Yeah. No, you're right. That's up there. That's up there. That could probably replace the Jets-Patriots, because that was more of just the game they won rather than a moment.
14: Yeah.
13: Like, Warrick's block of Michael Lee's three. That moment for me was incredible.
14: But since, yeah. I mean, okay, we're talking New York sports, and I mean, Spider-Man's from New York. I mean, he's got the Sinister Six.
13: Spider-Man.
14: You can have six moments. You get an extra.
13: Spider-Man. This was, without a doubt, again, the greatest moment and greatest basket in Knicks history. The follow by OG Anunoby.
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16: 49ers making some news thanks to tight end George Kittle. He went down endorsement road. Kittle strongly defending the embattled 49ers head coach Kyle Shanahan, calling anyone who puts him on the hot seat not the smartest. No one can be shocked that George Kittle has come out guns a-blazing defending his head coach. And the reason, he's in the inner circle. That's not analysis. That is blind loyalty. Like, Judge Judy would bang the gavel. Judge Judy would say, "Sir, your objectivity is compromised." And Kittle sounds to me like the teacher's pet yelling at the class for criticizing the teacher. It's like, this is the greatest teacher of all time. Why would you question the teacher? Yeah. And you can be brilliant and still underachieve.
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17: You know, I have the odds for next year's NBA title. Two teams have the best odds to win the title. It's the Spurs and the Thunder at plus 250. Then the Celtics, plus 600. Then it's the Knicks, followed way, way, way, way down the list by the Pacers there. Now, we haven't had any moves in the offseason yet, which is interesting. I still feel like the Celtics are going to do something. I don't know what happens with Giannis. And the Spurs, if they're losing this NBA Finals, regrouping, do they do anything in the offseason? De'Aaron Fox is now moving into his four-year, $200 million contract.
19: Four-year, $220 million
17: contract. Oh, 220. 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

0: 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You'll find today's full show posted right after we get off the air. So,
1: July 9th, the game launches.
0: Yeah, Bree was right on there. Yes, yes, yes. College football 27.
1: Yeah, July 9th. And know what's pretty cool about it, and I was just thinking about it in the break, is like Alabama and Delaware have the same opportunity with this, right? Usually you don't hear that, right? Or, you know, Michigan and, you know, Oregon and Delaware, they have the same opportunity when this game comes out to generate some type of money. They're on the same playing field, and I think that's a pretty cool aspect that the games have found a way to support these teams or pay these teams through the game, right? And that's a pretty cool thing to think about.
0: It is. Guess what? It's smart, like, just to integrate, because now across college campuses, there's going to be a push, thanks to Delaware, to play with your school.
1: Yeah.
0: Because now you have a what the genius of this is that you now have a vested interest in your school to play the game. You have skin in the game. I was talking to this last night. So last night, Mizorowski, I was watching baseball.
1: My God, before he's throwing 104 to start, Ant.
0: Yeah, I mean, he had 15 strikeouts, complete game. One of the most dominating performances you're ever going to see. So I'm watching this, and I have a young baseball player, and I go, Massimo, come down here. You got to watch Mizorowski. And he goes, yeah, I checked it on my phone. I go, well, what are you doing? How come you don't want, why don't you watch it? He goes, well, we're playing the show. So I'm like, I guess I don't know what's up, right? Like, would you rather play a video game about baseball or watch an actual baseball game with real people?
1: Yeah, well, we talked about this before. The video game side of it is, to us, is more the social. They're socializing on that. They're not outside playing like that, right? So it's like, that's their hangout. If they're playing the show, like, he's probably talking to his buddies on there through the headsets. But yeah, it's different. I mean, I would love to. I watched all the games, right? Like, I would be locked in, especially seeing a guy like that, a young kid throwing 104 miles an hour. I mean,
0: know, dude, he's Jesus, awesome.
1: And then he has the off-speed stuff to boot. I mean, his changeup's like 94.
0: The fact that he can back you up is sick. Because listen, you know, it's like anything else, right? So you can time a fastball that moves straight. Like, you know, listen, it's challenging, but you can time it. Once you start to get into that stratosphere where you're averaging 100, 101, it's hard. Especially makes it impossible when you can back you up with off-speed stuff. Because now your change is killing you, because you can't just sit there. You got to load for the fastball, and it's impossible to hit anything else because you got to load so early.
1: Yeah, and against Schwarber in the first inning, the second hitter of the game, he hit 105.
0: That's insane. That's
1: I mean, as the game went on, he was still hitting 101 in the sixth, but like to start 105, like, You have to load, so you have to be ready for it. And then if you have other stuff, which he does,
0: right?
1: Yeah, he's nearly impossible to hit, man. He's a specimen.
0: Right, that's the thing that's like so insane about it. What do you think tonight? Finals.
1: This I think is. Spurs get it. I initially Spurs? I didn't think I thought they were going to have tough to rebound off it, but. The line. I'm interested. Do you have the brain on later?
0: What? Say again.
1: Do you have the brain on today?
0: No, brain's in California. He's not on. He's not on today.
1: Okay. Well, I'm curious to hear his take, but I think the line is pushing Spurs. I think we maybe go back to the Garden for Game 6.
0: The Garden for Game 6. I can see that. I like, listen, the way the Spurs get after it defensively, they're going to just, it's just so hard when you blow a game to rebound mentally. So if you can do that, you can win, right? Yeah. Like, because they are a talented team.
1: So talented. So you we'll know. See. Backs against the wall. Let's see how the young guys respond.
0: Yeah. Yeah. That'll be fun. And then World Cup USA, tremendous last night with the 4 goals. So next week we'll discuss really like how to fix the system. All right. So we'll check into that. All right. That's going to do it for us. Stay tuned. The Fellas, we're coming up next. Fox Sports Radio. We are.
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11: How often do you stop to wonder whether you should share something that's revealing, maybe even embarrassing, with a partner, a friend, or even your boss? In her new book called Revealing, The Underrated Power of Oversharing, behavioral scientist Leslie John says doing just that can help you deepen relationships that are vital to your life. We need people to trust us in order to get things like love, friendship, and career success. That's what she told us. When you make yourself vulnerable by revealing something sensitive, it does make other people trust you. In turn, when you ask someone to reveal something about themselves, showing that interest will generally lead someone to like you more. Why? Because people like to be asked about themselves, she says. It also signals that they are discriminating and choosy, but in a good way. I'm Dr. Sanjay Gupta, helping you live a better life.
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18: What you need to know.
19: An incredibly impressive opening game to the World Cup for the United States. Friday night in L.A., 4-1 was the final over Paraguay. The Americans had never scored four goals in a World Cup game ever. 3-0 was the halftime lead on two goals from Fuller and Balogun. One in the 31st minute, and Balogun also scored at the end of the first half. Christian Pulisic was subbed out at halftime after being kicked in the calf. The U.S. next game, next Friday, a day game in Seattle against Australia. Canada opened its tournament in Toronto, tying Bosnia-Herzegovina 1-1 with a goal in the 78th minute. Canada had never even tied a game in its World Cup history. It had been 0-6 all time with only one total goal until Friday. In the WNBA, Washington edged Toronto 86-85. The College World Series started. Victories for North Carolina and West Virginia. And the Brewers shut out the Phillies 6-0. I'm Steve DeSager.
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0: Well, good morning, good morning, good morning. Happy, happy Fox Sports Saturday. Fellas, Jeff Schwartz, Anthony Gargano, on a beautiful day from the Fox Sports Radio studios. The day of Game 5, the Spurs trying to stay alive. And after Team USA scores four goals in the opener of the World Cup, lots to do this morning. Good morning, Jeff.
24: Good morning. I am ready for football, I've decided. It's not that I don't like watching the NBA, and I've had Game 4 was one of the best games. That was the best collapse I've ever seen in my life, right? I mean, I think that obviously rivals the 28-3 Super Bowl.
0: Yeah.
24: But the World Cup was last night, right? And it's not my cup of tea. It's nothing wrong with that.
0: Right.
24: And, but I liked everyone being involved in the conversation on the internet, right? A lot of it was, yeah. About and that's the way football is, right? Football,
0: yes.
24: I'm ready for like that to be back. I'm ready for us to be as a collective group talking about football. I have no ill will towards soccer, by the way. I try to watch it. I try my best. I don't have my brain power to get into any more sports. I watched yesterday. I watched the first half a little bit and then went to bed. But like, I'm ready for Game 5 tonight, buddy. I'll tell you that. I cannot wait for this game tonight. It's gonna be such a fascinating game. But I want to give you a little bit of a credit here first before we start. So as we start, about 4 weeks ago, you said that the Knicks fans were the worst in the country for any fan base. And I was like, oh, cool, whatever. Anthony hates the Knicks. Big Philly guy, just a big hater of the Knicks. I got to say, man, after four games, you might be right, brother. These Knicks fans out of control, these Knicks fans are. Now, some of it's great. Some of it is absolutely ridiculous. Some of it is very violent, which obviously we condemn very strongly. Right. But right. man, these Knicks fans, buddy, you ain't lying, my man. They are, whew, buddy. They are fans of their team.
0: Yeah. Well, you know, part of it is, you know, they embarrassed the Philadelphia Sixers fans, so that's, you know, they took over. And they were just loud, obnoxious, and just walk.
24: Supposedly, they have like 25-30% tickets for tonight. Yeah, I have a Knicks fan in my life who sold.
0: They all got money. That's buddy, the thing. They all got cash.
24: Buddy, I have a friend who sold his Game 6 tickets tomorrow. He has Knicks season tickets for a lot of money. All right,
0: he's I'm jealous.
24: But he used it to fly to San Antonio for tonight. And then he's going to fly probably to New York if they lose and just buy tickets on his own for Game 6 and then go back to San Antonio for Game 7.
0: Wow. Like,
24: so like he is ready. He's ready to go. And then he might go to Knights. I think he's going to go to Knights Game 6. He lives in Vegas. I think he's going to go to Knights. He's going to go San Antonio Game 5, Knights Game 6, New York Game 6.
0: Wow, that's a good time, man.
24: Is his plan. But like, yeah, they are passionate. They're into it. And they deserve to be because what we saw on what was it Wednesday was the biggest collapse. I think the second biggest collapse in sports history. The Falcons one still is number one because the Falcons are an older team. Okay. Matt Ryan was MVP that season, right? They were an older group of players.
0: Not to mention they have a legitimate coach, like a great coach.
24: Right. The Spurs are young everywhere, coaching, players, right. And then their best player had the worst play of the game. And so, not the best player, the most experienced player had the worst play of the game.
0: Yeah.
24: So, look, the Spurs blowing that lead, historic collapse. Is it, like, surprising the way the series has gone? Absolutely not. I've said this before. I'll say it again. You know, I think I was misguided picking the Spurs because of the experience factor, which has been the number one issue in this series. We talk about that a lot with the NBA, right? You have to have a certain number of years, typically 26 years old, for your superstar to win a championship, right? Because it takes just these years of struggle and big moments. It takes maturity to win. The Knicks are a way more mature team. They don't beat themselves. They make the big plays when it matters most. And the Spurs are the opposite right now. They're not making any of the big plays. They have been, Andy, they have been up, winning, or tied with 13 seconds or less in two of the games and lost both those games.
0: Yeah.
24: Game two, obviously, when we throw the ball off Castle. And then De'Aaron Fox makes one of the worst plays of bonehead play on that on that breakaway. If you're going to go for a layup, go for a layup. Don't shoot whatever that was, that little kind of like half-hearted soft layup attempt. But go get fouled, right? Like, do something else. And then it just was – it was so bad from San Antonio. It's funny to say, like, they're down 3-1. They haven't been better per se, but they sort of have. Like, they've played better basketball.
0: No, they have. Yes, they have. They're right.
24: They've played better basketball.
0: They've been better. They're the better because they're the better team. They're just not. They are just young. You said it earlier. They're a young team. Listen,
24: their coach is young, which is shown a lot.
0: Well, their coach was abysmal.
24: Yes.
0: Game one, they have a double digit lead. Should have won game one going away.
24: Double digit lead all through.
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0: Thank you for joining us today for Impact Texas, where we talk about the issues that affect you and the Lone Star. This is Impact Texas, where we talk about issues that affect you and the Lone Star State, while highlighting members of our community that make our region strong. I'm Monty Cook. In an instant, our lives can change. Maybe it's an accident, or maybe an illness. Whatever the case, every day people find themselves in need of life-saving blood transfusions. And without the generosity of blood donors and organizations like Carter Blood Care, that blood would never be delivered. For over 70 years, Carter Blood Care has been saving lives across the Lone Star State, and they continue to be at the forefront of blood collection, processing, testing, storage, and distribution of blood and blood components. Joining us today is James Black, a senior public relations specialist for Carter Blood Care. Thanks for joining us, James.
1: Sure, thank you.
0: Hey, let's start off by talking about who Carter Blood Care is and give us a little history about the organization.
1: Sure. Carter Blood Care is headquartered here in Texas. We serve patients throughout Texas. We started in Fort Worth in 1951. We serve more than 200 medical facilities and hospitals across 57 counties from here in North Texas all the way over to East Texas and down into Central Texas around Waco. We're one of the largest blood programs in Texas. And each year, more than 440,000 blood components are delivered to help hospitals meet the requirements for their patients.
0: I'm assuming things have changed quite a bit since you guys started in 1951, yeah?
1: That's true. I wasn't there that at the time, but I do know that we have made a lot of advances, especially with the blood collection and testing, as have other organizations, blood organizations across the United States.
0: I think a lot of people think of blood donations as I go into the medical facility, they give me a little ball, I put in my hand, I sit down, they take a liter of blood out of me, I have a cookie and some orange juice and move on down the road. But the truth of the matter is, there are a lot of different types of donations themselves. Is that true?
1: That's true. And I'll also say that we're not going to take a liter, but we want to take a pint.
0: Okay.
1: So just to kind of allay some of the conceptions about that. But
0: right.
1: Yeah, there are different. I think what a lot of people think of in terms of blood donations are the whole blood donations. Those are the ones that typically you'll see at our donor centers and our mobile drives, especially. And with whole blood, it's important because that one unit, that one pint of whole blood, can help save up to three lives, because when we divide it into its three components of platelets, red blood cells, and plasma, each of those components has a very different usage depending on the patient's condition. So that's why we say that one unit can save up to three lives. But we we can have folks come in and donate not just whole blood, but if they choose, they can donate platelets. They can donate plasma as well. Majority of what we see are whole blood donors.
0: What kind of things do you use this blood for? I know we have injuries and accidents and illnesses, and kind of go into what you guys actually do with that blood and the blood components.
1: Yeah, that's a great question. I would say that first off, 25% of our blood supply goes to help people who are fighting cancer. That's children who are fighting childhood cancer. That's adults with various cancers, including leukemia. 25% of our supply goes to help folks who are getting medical treatments. And blood transfusions are a big part of that successful treatment. We're also having to help people who, unfortunately, are in major car accidents and car wrecks. who find themselves with severe trauma and massive bleeding injuries. We have folks who are going through surgeries for organ transplants or open heart. And then we also provided blood for new moms who are going through really hard childbirth. So it is a wide variety of folks who are being helped whenever someone steps up and literally lends an arm to help donate.
0: I know a lot of people will ask, okay, but I'm not sure I can donate blood because maybe I'm on a specific drug or maybe I have some sort of a health condition. Or talk about who can and who cannot donate blood.
1: Yeah, our eligible donors, first off, you know, you can start donating at the age of 16 with parental consent, and then 17 and above, you can donate independently. You also must weigh at least 110 pounds and feel well on the day of donation. Beyond that, whenever you come in and you sign in and you go through a health screening where we will test your blood pressure, your temperature, among other things, as part of that, we will go over anything such as your medical history or any medications that you may currently be taking that would make you ineligible at the time to donate. A good resource for that is on our website at carterbloodcare.org. We have a page for donor eligibility that goes over all the different possible conditions that might prevent someone from being able to donate at the time, then also covers exactly what would make someone eligible to come in and donate.
0: I know for a lot of people, the big question is, you know, what does this process look like? Am I going to have to be down there all day? Can I drive, you know, afterwards? Do I need to be careful what I eat beforehand? What does that donation process look like, and how long does it usually take?
1: Yeah, I think one of the biggest myths that people have about blood donation is that it takes a long time. And the reality is, you should be in and out of there in less than an hour. The actual donation of the blood itself typically only takes about 10 minutes. The rest of the time is coming in, signing in, going through the what we call a mini physical to check your health and go over your medical history, and then moving on to the donation. And then we always ask everybody afterward to sit and have some refreshments for about 15, 20 minutes afterwards. And then that also makes sure that everyone is okay before they get out on the road again. So it's from beginning to end, it's roughly anywhere from 15 minutes to an hour is the amount of time it takes. So I like to remind folks that, you know, in about the same time that it would take you or less that it would take you to watch an episode on your streaming service, you can donate and you can help save the lives of folks who are in desperate need of blood right now.
0: And a lot of people also want to know, okay, so once you take the blood out of me, how long does it take my body to build that, you know, blood in my system back up?
1: Yeah, that's a great question. You can donate whole blood every 56 days, so roughly every 2 months. Whenever we get the donation, we begin processing and testing. It runs through 14 different tests for the blood, and that usually takes about 24 to 48 hours before it is then sent out to the hospitals and the patients that need it. After you donate, I think one of the really great benefits of this is that you will get an update on your cholesterol, for example. That's one of the tests that we do. And also, whenever the blood is sent out, you'll also get an update on where your blood went to help someone. So, for example, last time I donated, shortly after, I got a text just letting them know that, hey, your blood went to help a patient in Arlington. So that's it's kind of gratifying to know that, okay, your blood is going out there, and you know specifically what part of the state it's going to help someone.
0: That's good. It's good to know, you know, that this, not only did I help, but this is specifically how I helped. Right now, we're talking to James Black, Senior Public Relations Specialist for Carter Blood Care here on Impact Texas. Let's say that I want to come in, James, and I want to give blood, but I went out last night and I had a couple of drinks. Should I give it a day or two before I actually come in and give blood, or does it not really have any impact?
1: I would say that it's always, one, you know, we want to make sure that you, first off, that you feel well on the day that you you come in. A lot of times it's also your best judgment. If you feel, okay, maybe I can come in, not today, but I can come in tomorrow. We always want you to have a really good experience whenever you come in, and making sure that you are in a really good state of well-being is all part of that too.
0: Now, you talk about testing. What all does Carter Blood Care test for? I know you talked about, you know, we'll check the cholesterol and we'll check, but do you check for specific diseases? Do you check for illnesses like colds and flu? Do you check for things like HIV and hepatitis? What all do you test for there?
1: Yeah, exactly. We have 14 tests that we go through, and we test for example, as you had mentioned, HIV. We test for hepatitis, their whole list of different conditions that we test for, just to make sure that the blood is safe before it would go into our refrigerated storage to be provided to any of the hospitals. So it is always thoroughly tested, making sure that we have a safe and available supply of blood on hand at all times is always our top priority.
0: You bring up storage. That's something that has always kind of fascinated me. How do you guys store blood, and how long is it good for?
1: Yeah, that's a great question, too. You know, right now the demand is so great that literally with some blood types like O negative, as soon as we get it and we get it tested and processed, it is out the door to be delivered to another hospital that needs it. But typically, if we are having everybody come in and we've got plenty of blood, we are able to store that and hold that for up 7 days or so. But I will say, in the time that I've been with Carter Blood Care, I don't remember a time that we have ever had to store blood for that period, because, again, it literally, it's nonstop. As soon as it's tested and it's good to go, it is out the door.
0: You're using it almost as fast as you can bring it in. Is that what you're telling me?
1: Yeah, exactly.
0: Gotcha. Okay. You did talk about types, and I've always been interested in that. Talk about some of the blood types and what are the most common, and you know, what are the least common, and what types are needed the most?
1: Yeah, we have blood types, for example, A negative, A positive, B negative. The one that folks will probably hear us talk the most about is O negative, and the reason that is because O negative is the universal blood type. That just means that you can provide that blood to treat any patient regardless of their individual blood type. So whether they are B negative or an A positive, you can use O negative to treat that person. That's really important, especially in emergency situations where you might not readily know what the patient's blood type is. You can use O negative to treat them. Also, O negative is the only blood type that is used to treat premature and unborn babies as well. So we always have a great need for O negative donors, especially we love to see everybody come in, regardless of your blood type. We have a need for it. But O negative donors, especially, we love for those folks to come in and donate with us.
0: Let's talk about that, because I know there are probably times of the year, there may even be specific months or even specific days, but what causes the increases in the need? I know you guys always need people to come in and donate blood, but are there certain events that cause a spike in the need for blood donations?
1: Yeah, we typically see a drop in the blood supply, especially around the holidays and in summer as well. Big part of that is because, for example, in the summer, we see our high school donors and faculty, they're on break, and 25% of the blood supply actually comes from high school blood drives. So when our young adult donors and faculty members are on break or they're on vacation, that definitely has an impact for us. As we come up in March and mid-March with spring break, we know that we can anticipate a bit of a drop in the middle of the month because so many of the high schools will be on break. And then seasonally, you know, we just, this past month in January, we had 2 days where we had to shut down our operations because we were hit by the winter storm that came through. So for 2 days, and that has a big effect on the blood supply. If we're not open for any amount of time, that means that we can't collect the blood. And the thing is that surgeries and medical treatments, they don't wait for the weather, you know. They still have to go on every single day. And the reality is that if the blood isn't there for someone who needs a surgery or they need a cancer treatment, if the blood isn't there, oftentimes those procedures are delayed until the blood that they need is available. That could be 2 days. That could be even longer. So those are some of the things that impact the blood supply. And I think a lot of folks are surprised to find out that, yeah, we do have that drop in the summer. We have the drop around the holidays at the year end. Is a lot of folks are traveling and maybe blood donation might not be top of mind. We always remind folks to, you know, just keep us on your list. Again, this is something that you can do. You can donate whole blood about every 2 months. It doesn't take long. It has a great benefit for so many people here in North Texas and across Texas. And it's just, it's something that everybody, when you're eligible, should step up and do.
0: I was surprised to hear that high school donors make up 25% of your blood donations. Is this, are they the biggest group, or are there other groups that donate a little bit more? Because that's a great number to get that many people from high school to donate.
1: Yeah, we always love to see our high school donors step up and get involved. And again, not only for Carter Blood Care, but then across the United States for all blood organizations, it's roughly about 25% in their area of the blood that's being supplied by high school students. And in another reason that we really like to see our high schools get involved is because this is something that should be a consistent habit for donating blood. It's one of those things that we always need new donors. And we need folks to come in and not just donate once, but get into that habit, whether it's you're on track to donate every couple of months, or if you just say, okay, I'm going to donate twice a year. We'd love for folks to come in and get into that habit, and certainly our high school students do that. They are, I'll tell you that the high schools throughout the area are amazing in their support. I mean, they will go out there. They kind of make it a competition, So it's a lot of fun for the students and for us whenever they really get involved. We love all of our donors. We love our high school donors that get started early and help everybody.
0: Do you find if you get the donors at a younger age that they're more likely to be repeat donors?
1: Yes, because they, from the time that they're eligible, starting at 16, they see the real benefit of it. I tell folks that, you know, if you don't know anyone now in your life who has ever had a blood transfusion, you will. At some point, someone you know, it could be, you know, a spouse, a child, coworker, it could even be yourself. At some point, you're going to run across somebody who has needed a blood donation, and that really –

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4: Even if it's somebody I don't know, there's still somebody out there that could use that blood, and it's somebody that somebody out there cares about, and I think that's a great reason to go out and donate.
5: Absolutely. I've had family members just recently who have gone in the hospital and had to have surgeries. And, you know, when you have a loved one that's going in to the hospital, you don't automatically think, well, I wonder if the blood is going to be there. You know,
4: right.
5: It's just one of those things that you assume. Yeah, it's going to be there. You don't even really think about it. Until you're in a situation where they're saying, well, we don't have the specific blood type. We need to postpone this until we do. There's a great need for it. And, you know, a lot of times depending on the condition or the injuries, you can have one patient that's going to take multiple units of blood to survive. I just recently spoke with a young woman who was having some major hemorrhaging after she had given birth, and she had to go back into the emergency room, and she wound up going through 60 units of blood herself.
4: Wow.
5: Just to save her life. And you think about folks who are unfortunately injured in a mass casualty event, or somebody who has been in a severe traffic accident. In some cases, you can have one or several patients that could just deplete a hospital's available blood supply while they're being treated for a catastrophic event. I spoke to another transfusion patient recently who was getting blood transfused at one of our smaller hospitals, and they ran out of blood. And the situation was so severe that they wound up airlifting her to another hospital in Fort Worth that did have the blood.
4: Hmm.
5: So it's, you know, the real reality is that there are emergencies every single day for families across our area. And this is something that literally is within each of us to provide.
4: I got you. Are we talking to James Black, Senior Public Relations Specialist for Carter Blood Care here on Impact Texas? James, I want to go give blood today. I don't know where to go. Tell me, where can I go to donate blood? You said that you guys are in 57 counties. You guys work with 200 hospitals. So, but if I actually want to go donate blood, where can I go do that?
5: We make it really easy for folks to come in and donate. First, you can go to our website at carterbloodcare.org. When you go on there, you will find a tab for locations that will list all of our donor centers, including the 20 that we have within the Dallas-Fort Worth area, as well as our mobile blood drives. And we host between 25 and 30 mobile blood drives every single day. From there, you can find one. You can find one that's near you. You can schedule an appointment for whatever time is convenient. And then we'll have everything for the location, the directions, and then everything to help you get set up to go and donate with us.
4: That's a lot of mobile blood drives. How many of those mobile blood units do you guys have?
5: We do up to 30 every single day, and that's just because the need is so great.

0: Right. We just to kind of stay even, we have to have at least 1,500 blood donors every single day just to help us maintain the blood supply. So that's a lot of folks. And so that's why we have so many dedicated mobile blood drives. Some of those are, again, at high schools. We have them at companies that are really great about scheduling and having regular blood donations and blood drives with us. They can work with us. We're glad to go out. We take one of our big buses that everybody is hopefully familiar with.
1: Yeah.
0: And we can go out, and then we're there in the parking lot. That way folks can donate while they're at work. They're supported by their organization. And then we're providing some incentives as well to get folks out. But yeah, that's 7 days a week, every week, and getting our buses out to collect blood.
1: And I saw that you guys do have, so you talked about some benefits. I saw that online, that you have some kind of points or something that people can sign up for, that sort of thing. What's that about?
0: Yeah, we always, throughout the year, we always have different donor appreciation gifts that we share with folks. Again, CarterBloodCare.org is a great site for folks to go, and they can see exactly what we have going on. But right now, for whole blood O negative donors, because the need is so great for O negative, if you come in and donate with us, then you get a $50 e-gift card. 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Everybody likes the T-shirts. 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
1: All right. Terrific. And before I let you go, James, one more time, the best resource to reach you guys is?
0: CarterBloodCare.org.
1: All right, CarterBloodCare.org. James Black, Senior Public Relations Specialist for Carter Blood Care, and we sure appreciate your time today, James.
0: Sure, thank you.
1: 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I'm Monty Cook.
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28: A better life with Dr. Sanjay Gupta.
29: Breast cancer is the most common cancer among women in the world. And according to a new study out of the University of Washington School of Medicine, an estimated 3.5 million cases a year are expected by 2050. Now, the good news is we've gotten so much better at screening, earlier detection, and cutting-edge treatments in many countries, including here in the United States. But even here in America, Black women have a death rate from breast cancer that is 40% higher than white women, a disparity that exists despite our world-class treatment infrastructure. 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And remember this, you should start getting mammograms. 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That's when you should start. I'm Dr. Sanjay Gupta, helping you live a better life.
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1: And boy, it looked like we were headed back to Texas with a series tied at two games apiece. But then the third and fourth quarter played out at Madison Square Garden. And the final is Knicks 107, Spurs 106. Despite the fact that the Spurs had 76 points in the first half, they only scored 30 in the second half. It is a collapse, as we talked about on the Spurs part in that second half. But give credit to New York. They played really good defense. They played desperate defense. And they started knocking down big shot after big shot. A 29-point lead at one point in that third quarter. And it was still early fourth, a 20-point game. If you were up 20 points with 9.5 minutes left,
2: it's got to be ball game.
1: It's got to be ball game. And we talked about how the Spurs just lost their mind in the third and fourth with their shot selection, silly turnovers, rushing the ball up the court when time was on their side, and they just, for some reason, got in a running game with New York and didn't extend possessions and threw away possessions. But man, you talk about big shots. Ananobi, three-pointer, with 7 minutes left. It's 97-86. Then he takes it in on Wimby again. And now it's a single-digit game for the first time since the first quarter. And that's the point where I thought, okay, I think this may happen. It was still a double-digit lead, and I said, they're fine, and this is a nice run by New York, but they're going to run out of gas, and the Spurs will hold them off. But after Ananobi scored again on Wimby with 6:33 left, I thought, okay, this is officially trouble. 2 minutes later, he hits a three, and it's a four-point game. At that point, meantime, you have Brunson starting to hit. How about some of those shots he made last night in the fourth where there didn't seem to be much room, but he has that quick dribble and that quick release, and it's deadly if he's on.
2: We had relatives over last night, so I was watching the game with them, and I told them at the 9-minute mark when the Spurs were up 20, but it felt really wobbly. I said, the Spurs had 95 points at that time. I said, if the Spurs can just score 15 points the rest of the way, they will win the game, because I don't think the Knicks can get to 110.
1: Yeah, you're right about that.
2: And they couldn't score 15 points. They scored 11 the rest of the way. 11.
1: They couldn't
2: score. And the Knicks didn't get to 110. They got to 107. If the Spurs could have just scored 15 points in the final 9.5 minutes, they would have won the game. They couldn't do that because, A, they lost their mind. B, their coach let them down unbelievably at almost every turn. Substitutions, out of timeouts, not taking timeouts, play design out of timeouts, never being able to settle his team. And meanwhile, the Knicks were making every play. In that first half, the Spurs couldn't miss. It felt like in that second half, the Knicks couldn't miss.
1: Yeah.
2: And the biggest compliment I can pay the Knicks, it goes back to one of my favorite quotes of all time, Calvin Coolidge, former president. He said, "Nothing in the world can take the place of persistence. Talent will not. Nothing is more common than unsuccessful men with talent. Persistence and determination alone are omnipotent. Why can't I say omnipotent?
1: Because we're up late last night.
2: Omnipotent. That was New York last night. They remember what Popovich used to tell his teams. Apparently Mitch Johnson doesn't tell his teams this, but pound the rock.
1: Yep.
2: This is a long process, and you have to pound the rock a lot before something breaks.
1: Yep.
2: And that was New York last night. They were down 29, but they kept plugging away, and they were determined, and they were persistent, and they never gave up, and they played as hard as they've played all season. And when you do that, good things happen. And the Spurs were that team of unsuccessful men with talent last night. Wimby's got talent through the roof, but he failed at the end. And they all did.
1: Yeah.
2: De'Aaron Fox has amazing talent. He's the fastest guy on the court, but he made the biggest boneheaded play of the night. The Knicks were just that team that was pounding the rock last night.
1: And because they had that crazy comeback from 22 points down with 7.5 left against Cleveland in the first game of the Eastern Conference Finals, I gave them a puncher's chance at this thing, you know, early fourth. I thought, okay, these guys just don't go away, and they're not going away. And even, like right now, I would say Ananobi's their MVP of this series.
2: He's got to be the finals MVP as of right now. Brunson will get a ton of votes because he's scored the most points.
1: Yes.
2: And he led him in scoring again last night. He was great. Because he's Brunson, he may end up winning it. We'll see what happens in Game 5. But right now, I'd vote for Ananobi because he's doing it on both ends.
1: Yes. Just terrific on both ends. And while I think I would give him the MVP, I do think they go as Brunson goes. And Brunson was not going away last night.
2: No.
1: And he is, man, he's so tough. And he plays with just that thing you were talking about. He just keeps pounding the rock. And he gets knocked to the floor. He gets back up. They obviously love him up there. I've heard Corby mention that even before this series, they've probably started constructing the statue.
2: Right.
1: He is so loved up there. And if they do win it, they'll never forget what Ananobi's done in this series, including the putback with 1 second left, which was, boy, we've all now seen that probably 20 or 25 times. Not only is it a great play of just position basketball and hustle and a great move to get an offensive rebound, but that is not an easy play to fly in like that, to touch the ball and put the perfect touch on it. That easily could have gone off the rim, and that's ball game, and it doesn't go. That's one of the greatest putbacks I've ever seen. At that moment, a chance to win a finals game and to put your team up 3-1. Man, last night was legendary, and it was a legendary comeback and a legendary play at the end. That whatever, you know, the Hail Mary for the Cowboys, that is going down as one of the greatest Knicks plays of all time.
2: And if that play had happened in a Bucks championship run, we'd still see it, but we wouldn't see it that often. But because it happened for the Knicks in New York at the Garden, we will see that highlight forever.
1: Yeah.
2: Anytime dramatic finals moments are mentioned, we're going to see that moment forever.
1: Yeah.
2: And that was the play that I wanted the Spurs to run at the end of game two. What did the Spurs do? They needed a bucket. They needed 2 points to win the game. They inbound it to Fox, and he just dribbles out the clock, then passes to Wimby, who shoots with 1 second left. I wanted Fox to shoot immediately and Wimby and everybody to crash the boards so you have a chance at an offensive putback. Mitch Johnson couldn't come up with that, but Mike Brown came up with it last night. Brunson shot with 5.3 seconds left on the clock, allowing everyone to crash the boards, and if he misses, you get a chance at a putback because you just need a 2-point bucket. The Knicks just did everything, you know, they didn't do everything perfectly down the stretch, but they did just about everything perfectly, including Mike Brown out-coaching Mitch Johnson.
1: Boy, and I'm sure in the film session, there's a few guys that are going to take, I guess, I don't know if NBA players take a dog cussing, but
2: they
1: talk
2: should
1: about
2: sometimes.
1: A terrible job of blocking out. And
2: I know. And Harper, who's been amazing as a rookie. Just amazing.
1: Incredible.
2: And he was unbelievable last night. But at that moment, he didn't find Ananobi. That was Ananobi was his guy to block out. And instead of looking for him, he just went straight up.
1: Yeah.
2: And Ananobi went right by him.
1: Wow.
2: How about this number? teams down 20 points in the postseason the last 2 years. The Knicks are 5-3 in those situations. Down 20 points in a game in the last 2 years in the postseason. They're 5-3. The rest of the NBA, 4-71.
1: Oh, my gosh. Yeah, it just doesn't happen.
2: At some point, and I felt this way after game two, at some point you just tip your cap to these guys that this is their year. They are the team of this season. They are that team.
1: Yeah. And they feel that way, too, about themselves. I mean, they felt nothing about going to San Antonio and winning two straight. And while Madison Square Garden was starting to bail on them last night, they thought nothing of, hey, we did it against Cleveland. We'll just come back in this thing. And next thing you know, they are right back in it. And I don't – we're about to talk about comebacks. I just don't – I don't know if I've ever seen a crazier scene than what we saw last night. It was just like it was like something you see in a dream, and you go, man, I had the weirdest dream last night. And it was a nightmare for the Spurs, but what a dream sequence of events for the Knicks.
2: And because I was all wound up after the game at 11, I was up till about 12 or 12:30 last night watching all the post game and taking it all in, trying to figure out what I had just watched. And that crowd stayed at the Garden.
1: I've never seen that before.
2: For 2 hours.
1: Yeah, you see it.
2: 90 minutes later, they were still there.
1: You see it if your team wins a title. You know, everyone sticks around to watch that. But the series, well, it may have been one last night, but not in a game like that. But it's just like they stayed there just to soak it all in of what did we just see, and I never want to leave here.
2: That was an incredible scene.
1: Really was.
2: Those are long-suffering fans. In most of their lifetimes, they have never seen their team win a title. As one of the sports writers, Marcus Thompson, brought this up, the Knicks own that town. Yeah. You know, it's a Yankees town. I guess it's a baseball town first, but there is a division, Yankees and Mets.
1: Yeah.
2: And Giants and Jets. And Rangers and Islanders. And yes, the Nets are there, but nobody cares about the Nets. It's 99-1 Knicks to Nets fans.
1: No doubt.
2: And the Knicks are their beloved, lovable loser team. 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
12: A Better Life with Dr. Sanjay Gupta.
13: Have you ever noticed that you mostly breathe through one nostril at a time? Even when you're not sick, even when your allergies aren't bothering you. The body actually switches the dominant nostril as frequently as every 2 hours while we're awake. That's according to Adam Taylor, an anatomy professor at Lancaster University in the UK. This alternating cycle is automatic. It's regulated subconsciously by the hypothalamus in the brain, he said. Your body does this to give each nostril a chance to rest and repair so they don't get too dried out, which could make it easier for pathogens and inflammation to cause damage. Now, Taylor also said studies suggest the left nostril may be more dominant, and when the right nostril is dominant, the body is in a more alert or even stressed state. Who knew? Pretty fascinating stuff. I'm Dr. Sanjay Gupta, helping you live a better life.
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16: It's June 10th. You know what that means.
17: Party.
16: Happy anniversary.
17: Uh-oh. How many years?
16: 31 years of marital bliss.
18: It's when you close the deal.
16: With Honey Bunny. Happy anniversary.
18: She couldn't get out of it.
16: She's the best. We're not here to talk about her right now. We're here to talk about the Dallas Cowboys. Think she's ever heard that before? We got a lot going on, but very little in Cowboys land, except your OTAs and all that. A lot of things over there in terms of...
18: No George Pickens,
16: and hey, did you see what Caleb Downs did today? And just, you can go right down the line. There are so many things, of course, in Cowboys land, even when there's not. But we've kind of let them sit. We know where they'll be when we're ready to fully engage, but this one did catch my eye, so much so that I grabbed the laptop at 0600 and got to work on it this morning and wanted to talk to you boys about it today. That is, yesterday was the first official, you know who our Mike linebacker is, you know who's wearing the green dot, you know who we're considering... one of our big leaders of our all-new and improved defense, DeMarvion Overshown. And on one hand, I love it. Love Demo. Love Agent Zero. Love everything about him. Every time he talks, I want to buy whatever he's selling. I think he's great. And I will remind you that he played fantastic football for 13 straight weeks in 2024. So much so that he was leading the team in splash plays at that point of the season, which I consider important, and was coming off that Thanksgiving play, probably the signature play of his career, where he's rushing. Who was the Giants quarterback that day?
17: Joe Pisarcik.
16: Definitely not.
18: Was it Daniel Jones still?
16: I'm going to say it was Daniel Jones still, Thanksgiving of 2024. Is that possible?
17: Yeah, it probably was.
16: And he reaches his hand out as they tried to throw a little flare over his shoulder.
17: It was very cool.
16: And then tips it to himself, and it's a pick six at the end of that Thanksgiving Day game. Really cool moment. And at that point, you're considering what the next 5 years of Overshown and Parsons might look like, running around blowing stuff up on this defense. Little did we know they would only play another like three quarters of football together. And that would be the end of the Parsons-Overshown era. But for 13 weeks, we thought DeMarvian Overshown was not only a good player, but a borderline dude. Like, they had found a legitimate difference-making linebacker. Well, as you know, he did his knee in his first preseason in 2023, and then did his other knee that next Monday night against the Bengals. And the other knee was even worse than the first knee. And so ripped both knees. Was held out most of 2025 until the Las Vegas game we were at, coming out of the bye week. Season pretty much already in the drain, but there was that 2 or 3 week period last year that included the Raiders game, the Eagles game the next week, and then the Chiefs game on Thanksgiving, where we were all mesmerized that the defense looks good, the team is winning, Quinnen Williams has transformed things, and DeMarvian's back, and what is going on? These guys actually don't suck. When Overshown was back in the lineup. Then you had two more healthy games. The very bad Jahmyr Gibbs game, where he made both linebackers look silly for about 3 hours, as he will do. And then the incredibly bizarre J.J. McCarthy night on a Sunday night at the Death Star. And Overshown looked better in that game, but probably still not looking like he did in 2024. And then early in the Chargers game, the next week, gets a concussion and we don't see him again. So here's where we are.
18: Contract year now.
16: We're now in a walk year, which you can't even consider until the season's over. This is not George Pickens. This is, you owe it to your organization to make him prove he can get through a season.
18: Yeah, you can't give him a Jalen Smith contract.
16: Like, this guy, unfortunately, as much as I love him, might be more injury prone than Sean Lee. And think about what that says.
17: Well, and look, Vander Esch is in the middle of that conversation too. Where you
16: Jalen Smith.
17: Yes, they're all there. All the linebackers.
16: And they all showed flashes of, wow.
17: Yes, they were great.
16: Oh my gosh, this guy's a dude.
17: Was Sean Lee the most durable of the bunch in the end?
16: We'd have to look at the numbers, but if that's true, that's rough.
17: I think he has to be.
16: Yeah, probably. 2010 to 2013, I think he was fairly fit, but that's about it.
17: But I love him too. Everybody loves Agent Zero. He's the most likable, pleasant,
18: yeah, we had him,
17: gregarious.
18: We had him at Ticket Stock, and he was great, talking about his rehab, talking about coming back stronger than ever.
17: Talking about loving country music, and like, he's hilarious. Everything about him is great.
16: You could argue we got him Zero back.
17: That's true.
18: Yeah.
17: That's true.
16: The hard line.
17: But to see him play too, the sideline to sideline nature of it all, and just what a crazy athlete he is, and you know, eventually you feel like there's going to be a season where you don't run into, if it's bad luck, maybe, if it's body breaking down, I don't know. But boy, it's a delicate, delicate gamble And a, he
16: at a car crash position.
17: Yes. Right. That's the problem.
16: You want to hear him talk a little bit?
17: I do.
16: Okay. The first one actually is worth playing. That's him skipping his honeymoon or postponing it to be here at OTAs.
19: My baby know, man. This is what provides for our family. And she know how much, you know, I want to be a part of this. I done missed a lot of football, you know, just being out with injuries. So any chance I get to strap it up and, you know, show that leader mentality, and that's showing up every day. You know, a lot of people get married, and I got a lot of more time to have a honeymoon, but right now the main thing is the main thing, and that's to, you know, get these installs in so when we take this break before training camp, I come back as the Mike linebacker that everybody can look at and say, this is our guy. This is the guy that's going to lead our defense to the next level.
16: What makes him interesting is he hasn't really made a whole lot of money. It's all relative, but when you're a third-round pick, it's about 4 years at about $5.4 million. So he's made in his career about $3.5 million, and he has about $1.5 left on his deal. And the range of possibilities after this season. In his draft class, Jack Campbell was also a run and hit linebacker and just signed an $80 million extension. So that's one side. And the other side is if he plays, let's say, 8 games, he might have a hard time making an NFL roster next year.
17: God, that is so insane.
16: And we'll go to someone's camp under a league minimum deal.
17: Like going that guy's potential, and even not even potential, what he's shown, the flashes to be a guy that's on the fringe of making a roster. That guy is a psychotic athlete.
16: But he's only played,
17: I know,
16: 17 games out of a possible 51.
18: And he's played at will.
16: Yeah.
18: Not at the mic.
16: Right. So here he is talking about his position. Let's listen to this.
19: I mean, just the fact that I'm in control of everything. People don't look for me to, you know, set the front or make the checks when the offense making the check, or, you know, I got to be CP on the field. That's what we talk about a lot, is I got to be, an extension of him on the field. So, like I say, that's a role that, you know, you do it well. You play here for a long time. You play in one place for a long time. So, we all know what year this is for me. It's contract year, and you give me the green dot, so I got an opportunity to prove myself.
20: How does that fit your skills? You know, weak sideline, make run sideline to sideline, rush off the edge. How does the mic fit with your athleticism and what you do best?
19: I'm going to be able to do it, you know, even more now. So, you know, now I'm not running from sideline to sideline. Man, I'm running from the middle of the field to the sideline. So that's more tackles to me. That's, you know, I'm protected on both sides, so now I can just play free. You know, I'm not just coming from, okay, I need you to take care of this side of the field, and we're going to be good. No, you put me in the middle so I can take care of both sides of the field. And I'm excited to, you know, have that role. I ain't been able to, I feel like, just play freely. My bad. Play freely.
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13: We've talked a lot about measles over the past year, but mumps has largely flown under the radar, even though it's been making a bit of a comeback as well. That's because fewer people are getting the MMR vaccine, which stands for measles, mumps, and rubella. The vaccine's been around for decades. It is effective. It is safe. What makes mumps outbreaks difficult to contain is that symptoms usually don't appear for 2 to 3 weeks after someone's been exposed. And that can make it hard to pin down where that exposure took place. And someone who is infected can transmit the virus to someone else before they are symptomatic. If you get sick, which could manifest like a run-of-the-mill respiratory virus or the telltale swelling of your cheeks and jaw, all you can really do at that point is to treat the symptoms and also isolate yourself so you don't infect anyone else. I'm Dr. Sanjay Gupta, helping you live a better life.
27: And we are going to hang out for the next half an hour with our good friend. You watch her all the time. I would assume every evening she's on Fox 4, it's Sam Gannon.
28: What's up, guys?
27: Hi, Sam.
28: Hi. Hi, Dad. Hi, Donnie.
27: How are you? Great.
28: I'm just awesome. The World Cup's starting.
27: I know, right? Are you guys all over that over at Fox 4?
28: Oh, yeah. We're all over it more. We have Peter Welpton.
27: Okay.
28: You guys, yep. Dear friend of you guys, he's going to be joining us throughout the tournament.
27: The soccer encyclopedia.
28: He is. He is. And he has his friend Lars joining him from overseas.
27: Yeah.
28: Got to meet him on Sunday.
27: Okay, I was listening to their show last night on the way back.
28: I love his accent. His accent is awesome.
27: Where's he from?
28: He's from Norway.
27: Oh, Norway.
28: But I don't think he doesn't live in Norway.
27: I always forget about Norway.
28: Yeah.
27: Who are you rooting for?
28: Who am I rooting for? Who do I think is going to win?
27: No, who are you rooting for?
28: Yeah, because for me individually, I'd like to see Ronaldo win it.
27: So you hate America?
16: Gosh, I cannot believe this.
28: I think Spain is going to win it.
27: Okay.
28: That's who I'm picking to win it. So I'm Team USA, but I don't think we're winning it. And
16: we're trying to stay true to your bracket. That's what you're trying to do. You want to be right.
28: I'd like to see the stars out, you know?
27: Sure.
28: I'm excited.
27: Messi, Argentina.
28: Right, Messi. I'm excited.
27: I played with him on
28: FIFA
27: before.
16: Oh, congratulations.
27: So that's how I'm going to pull for him, I guess.
16: So we wanted to have you in because we do want to, and you're our girl.
27: We've hung around you so much.
28: You're my guys.
27: Glad that you're here. And if you want to fire off any basketball HSOs, you can. But we just kind of want to chill and hang with you because we've talked to you so many times. And I always love the origin story of people who aren't from here.
28: Yes.
27: That get here somehow. Like, was this always a dream of yours to be in sports? When did that come about? And was the destination just kind of any major market, or when did you pinpoint Dallas as this is where I want to be?
28: I never pinpointed.

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4: Really, really good.
5: I feel
4: back to the old days, but when I was like 12, 13, 14, my teens, I was really, really good, like nationally ranked and stuff. Man. And then it kind of happens to women a lot where your bodies burn out. You see it a lot with gymnasts too, kind of the same type of thing. So by the time I got to college, like I was swimming slower than I did when I was 14 years old.
5: That's
4: so picture me, I'm 18, like
5: right.
4: I'm like ready to go, like super, super dedicated. I'm like super competitive, but then like my times are literally slower than when I was 14. And so I'm like, I can't keep doing this because there was like 2 days. You know, yeah. All the time. I had like an 8 a.m. biology class Monday, Wednesday, Friday. And it got to the point where there were so many of us in my freshman class that we would rotate going to class. Like, I'm like, I can't go to 8 a.m. Right. biology. And my mind just wasn't a mathematical mind. Mm. So then I was like, my mom's like, well, you like talking to people. Why don't you apply to the journalism school? And so I did my sophomore year, did a radio internship back in Boston. That's what introduced me to broadcast. Thought I was going to do that, entertainment. But I wanted to live vicariously through athletes. I know some people may have heard the story. So I interned like at an NBC affiliate in Hartford, got my start there after college. First on-air job, Louisiana, big culture shock. I'm a New England girl at heart, Boston girl at heart, worked there. Then there was an opportunity in OKC and didn't think I was going to get it. I actually was there for 6 years. And then I saw there was a position here, never thought I would get it. And then,
5: crazy.
4: And then that's how I've been here. So I've been here about a little over 7 years now.
5: Okay, so going back to college, because I would give advice to any college student, because I also had to learn the hard way. And I think this is really important as you get adjusted from leaving high school, going to college. Schedule your classes as late as
4: yes.
5: you possibly can. Like, seriously.
6: Yeah, sometimes you don't have a choice, though.
5: Sometimes you don't. But I would suggest that any incoming freshman do not schedule a class earlier than 10 a.m.
4: The problem is, though, those bio classes, they sure. were in the morning.
5: Right, right.
4: Like,
5: sometimes you don't have a choice.
4: Yes.
5: And if you have to, you have to go
6: it
5: through.
6: Sucks.
5: But usually I would say that if you're a freshman, and it's probably different now because people are earning all those credits in high school, that if you're just taking, like, the basics that they offer them later than that, man,
6: yeah.
5: That is advice one I give them. Make sure that you are, because you're not prepared. I don't care how disciplined you think you are.
4: It's
5: a different world
4: yeah.
5: when you're going up there, and 8 a.m. comes around quickly every Monday, Wednesday, and Friday, and they don't care if you're not there or not. They don't.
4: No.
5: I always try to give that advice because I didn't heed it.
4: I loved college, though.
5: I did, too.
4: I was thinking about that.
6: I liked it for a while.
4: Really?
6: At one point.
4: I was thinking about this the other day. Like, I am so, you know, some people, they had wished they had gone to like a bigger school or had more of
5: yeah.
4: like a college experience.
5: Yeah.
4: I had like the ideal college experience. Like, I wouldn't have gone anywhere else. Like, I really loved my time there. And I just had the best time with my friends. Like, that's what I miss most, because all my best girlfriends were all scattered like throughout the country. Like,
6: crazy.
4: None of them are here.
5: Yeah,
6: I can
4: and
6: see that.
4: That's the weird part about, for me, it's like, I love being here. I love my job here. I love all the friends I've made. But it's weird being away from your family. Like, I don't know that it gets easier. I just have gotten used to it. But it definitely can be lonely sometimes, even when I have my friends here, if that makes sense.
6: With your schedule, is it hard for you to get out and do stuff mm-hmm. with people?
4: So I have Fridays and Saturdays off, which I think is really good, because I never had those days off in my whole career. I would always have like Mondays and Tuesdays, or like Tuesdays and Wednesdays. So the fact that I feel like I have a weekend, like I don't mind working on Sundays at all. Like, because during football season, that's go time. Like, I
6: right.
4: love working Sundays. But no, I don't actually feel like it's that hard to see people. But I do feel like when you're an adult, it's like, you almost have to schedule plans with your friends like months in advance. Be like, hey, do you have time on like
5: yeah,
4: Friday
5: right.
4: the 20th?
5: Like
4: at,
5: in
4: like,
5: 4 weeks?
4: From
5: like,
4: 2 to 4.
5: I don't know what I'm doing in 4 weeks. What are you talking about?
4: Yeah, so that's what I would say. I think that's the challenging part just in general when you're an adult, is trying to like, or even like a phone date with some of my friends back home. Like, we

0: try to schedule those in advance. So that can be kind of hard sometimes.
1: We have Sam Gannon in studio, Fox 4, Free for All, here Lunchtime with the Invasion as we roll along. So you're in college. You have the opportunity to go to New Orleans. You're going to Louisiana. How difficult was
0: Lake Charles, not New Orleans.
1: I'm sorry, Lake Charles.
0: Very
1: my bad.
0: Different.
1: It is very
2: much
1: different.
2: Different. Yes.
1: How difficult is it to pull the trigger to go by yourself to go to Lake Charles to work a gig when the unknown is kind of scary to a lot of people?
0: So, like, my mentor at the time, and he's still my mentor to this day, I have to call him. His name is Kevin Nathan. He now does news at NBC Connecticut in Hartford, but he was the longtime sports director. And he prepared me for, he's like, you're probably going to have to move far away. Now you don't see that. I mean, yes, you do, but the industry has changed so much. Like, you're seeing students graduate college and getting jobs in Dallas. That would never have happened when I graduated, because that just wouldn't. So I had mentally prepared that I would probably have to go and move away. So I had already, like, prepared myself for that. So the first job I was ever offered was actually a news reporter job in upstate New York, okay? Elmira, New York. I remember they wanted to interview me. I drove 7 hours in my little Plymouth Breeze.
1: Okay.
0: Drove 7 hours. Immediately upon entering the town, I called my mom even before the interview, and I was like, there's no way I'm living here. I said, I'm not trying to be negative, Nancy. I go, if I get offered the job, I'm not doing it. Like, I there's no way. There's nothing going on here. So, of course, and there was a sports job opening at the time as well. So my thing is, it's like, okay, I'm going to go in this interview, and I'm going to kind of sell myself here and try to see if there's a way that I can move into sports. And he was like, the news director was like, listen, like, if you do a good job in news, like, I'm going to want to keep you in news, right? Long story short, he ends up calling me a week later, offers me the job. Everyone at NBC Connecticut, including my mentor, including all the on-air personalities, they were like, you should take it. It's your foot in the door. Like, nothing is guaranteed. Something didn't feel right. I was like, no. So I turned it down. I was like, I'll stay being a productions assistant until something else pops along. Then 2 months later, I got the call from Lake Charles, Louisiana. And I was like, this is a sign.
1: Wow.
0: Like, this is my sign. Like, I waited because I thought something would fit me better. This is what I've been waiting for. My mom was super freaked out. She was like, I had 3 weeks to move there. She's like, how are we going to do this? You have 3 weeks. And I'm like, we'll figure it out. My dad was super calm, surprisingly.
1: Crazy.
0: And then I moved. And it was a culture. It was the biggest culture shock of my life, probably, moving there from Connecticut.
1: And that was
0: Boston.
1: Sports, right? In
0: that
1: Lake
0: was,
1: Charles.
0: Yes,
1: okay.
0: That was solely sports. Still have never gotten to go to Death Valley and cover an LSU game, though, because they had McNeese State in town. So that was kind of the team we covered. But it was a wild time for sure.
2: Got to eat some good food, though.
0: Very good.
2: That had to blow your mind too, coming from up in the Northeast to coming down to the Bayou, essentially, to eat Bayou food.
0: And especially like high school football, because that wasn't really, that's not a thing back home.
2: Yeah.
0: Like, there's some good teams, but no one cares about. It's a pro sports town, so no one really cares about college football. Like, maybe BC, that's where my mom went, but everyone, the tailgating was amazing. People would invite me over to their houses because there was only one TV station. So if they watched you, they really watched. So that was cool. And I have friends there that I keep in touch with. And when they had that hurricane, like, several years ago, I went back and helped and saw my friends there. So
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15: How often do you stop to wonder whether you should share something that's revealing, maybe even embarrassing, with a partner, a friend, or even your boss? In her new book called Revealing, The Underrated Power of Oversharing, behavioral scientist Leslie John says doing just that can help you deepen relationships that are vital to your life. We need people to trust us in order to get things like love, friendship, and career success. That's what she told us. When you make yourself vulnerable by revealing something sensitive, it does make other people trust you. In turn, when you ask someone to reveal something about themselves, showing that interest will generally lead someone to like you more. Why? Because people like to be asked about themselves, she says. It also signals that they are discriminating and choosy, but in a good way. I'm Dr. Sanjay Gupta, helping you live a better life.
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1: And you just heard Will mention in the ticker that the Plano City Council last night approved funding for a new entertainment district in the Willow Bend area that will be home to the Dallas Stars. And joining us here in studio to talk about that is Stars President and CEO Brad Alberts. Hi, Brad.
2: Good morning, guys. I feel like Razor coming on your show now. special VIP treatment.
1: We are always happy to have anybody from the Stars on. We've had a great relationship with the Stars over the years as your flagship station. And this is really exciting. We've talked a lot in the last 2 weeks about the Stars and Mavericks leaving the American Airlines Center. But when I saw the artist rendering of what the new arena and development around it might look like yesterday as it was circulating online, kind of got me excited for this whole project. So just kind of take us through these last few weeks and how you've ended up here.
2: Well, it really goes back almost, well, probably starts almost 6 years ago.
1: Yeah, okay, that's a good
2: place. To get us here. But certainly in the last 2 years, as we've really pinpointed Willow Bend as a potential, you know, area for the Stars. I mean, you know, guys, the business of sports is changing rapidly. I mean, if you think about it, you guys cover all sports. Has there ever been a better time to be an athlete than right now?
1: No.
2: Think about the money that's being made by professional athletes, now college athletes, and that's great for the athletes. The challenge is for institutions, schools, you know, teams like ours, is where do you continue to create the revenue to be able to make all of this work? And I think that at the end of the day is really what's driving this. I think for us, as you guys know, the NHL is not a TV-driven sport, and so we have to look for other ways to generate revenue to make the business work. And I think real estate is going to be our future, and I think we're going to become a real estate company, Craig, like you saw. I mean, that development speaks to, we're not just building an arena in a parking lot.
1: Yeah.
2: We're going to build an arena that's going to anchor a 90-acre mixed-use development that we really think will propel this franchise into the next, you know, two decades as a top one in the league.
3: Keep hearing that from Dallas city officials, well, we're still in conversation. We'd still love to have some sort of conversation to keep them in downtown Dallas, but does last night make it official that you are going to be in Plano?
2: George, let me describe it to you this way. Yeah, I told our staff this last week when I kind of explained to them what's going on. Think about it as we're getting engaged. And we haven't gotten married yet, but we're planning to get married. We have every intention to get married, but is there a chance that we could walk away? Sure. As you can imagine, in a deal like this, it is very complicated and complex when you've got real estate, law, business, public financing, and then a sports team in the middle of it. So there is a lot of work to be done until we get married, but we have every intention of getting married. I will say this, you know, the Stars never really wanted to leave the American Airlines Center. If you would have told me 5 years ago that this is where we'd be, I'd be shocked. But circumstances, you know, led to this, and I think now we're in a, you know, unbelievable position to propel this, you know, team forward.
1: Sounds like things between the Stars and the Mavericks got really sideways. And how did that all start? How did these co-tenants of the American Airlines Center, who seemed to have gotten along for a long time, how did things get wonky?
2: Well, as you guys can imagine, there's still legal proceedings, so I can't really discuss all the specifics there. But I'll say this to that question. I think, you know, the teams, obviously the NBA and the NHL, two separate businesses, really two separate fan bases. And it really started, I mean, you guys know, he probably said it to you. I mean, when Mark owned this team, he was very clear to us 6-7 years ago that his intention was to build his own basketball-only arena. And in fact, with a casino attached to it was his, you know, vision. And so we knew then, probably back in 2018, that this is probably headed for, you know, kind of a split, and we had to figure out what we were going to do. And at the time, I think we thought through staying at the AAC as a hockey only facility, but obviously things changed and we found this site, and I think we're in a better spot now.
3: your fan base, would it be best described? The biggest part of it is where you're moving?
2: Oh, yeah. I mean, if you look at our heat maps right now, guys, I mean, it skews right north up the tollway. And if you start to project where that's going over the next 25 years, I mean, look at Prosper, look at Salina, look at Anna, and look at those communities and project out what those are going to look like by 2040. I mean, it's, I think the center of the Metroplex might be right where we're building this arena. Certainly probably 121 in the tollway is a good target.
3: Wow.
2: So, yeah, we think we're going to where the future of the Metroplex is headed.
1: This is Brad Alberts, the Dallas Stars president and CEO, with us here in studio. The Stars are engaged to move to Willow Bend. And I don't even know if you've gotten this far down the path. I'm sure there's been talk about what the new arena would actually be like, the details, because so many of the new arenas now and football stadiums are high-tech. The Intuit Dome out in L.A. is a prime example of that. Would the Stars arena be like that? As high-tech and advanced as possible?
2: Well, that's going to be the intention. I mean, we haven't started designing the building yet. We'll probably get into that later this summer. But we certainly know that we've got to build a building not for where we are today, but where we're going to be. And you got to think about, it's not going to open until 2031. What are things going to look like in the next decade? And then you've got to prepare this for 2040. So we do need to have a little bit of a futuristic outlook as to how technology is going to look. I mean, is COSM technology going to be part of, you know, arenas? Right. Certainly premium clubs. I mean, if you look at every new stadium that's been built. In fact, I was just in Buffalo a month ago looking at the Bills' new stadium. I mean, in Buffalo. And that's now full of unbelievable, really nice premium clubs. So that's what everybody's doing. So there's no real secrets. And we'll have, obviously, you know, our layout for clubs as well. And I think that's what the next generation of, you know, sports fans are looking for.
3: You know, it almost depends on who you ask if they're excited about this. Mm-hmm. Folks in Collin County, very excited about this. North Dallas, those who, I don't know what it was, 27, 28 years ago voted on, okay, I believe in Victory Park. I think this can, and there were so many detractors. Oh, it's never going to work. They're never going to have development. This has worked. You can understand the frustration of the Dallas resident of, hey, I voted for this and it worked, and now both teams are doing something else.
2: Oh, 100%, George. I totally can respect people that are frustrated by this. There's no way that we can make everybody happy when you make a decision like this. I will say this, and I don't want to be, you know, frivolous when I say this, but it's, you know, you can, for every inconvenience, there's going to be a convenience. So for every person that's inconvenienced by this, we're going to create a convenience by somebody that now lives in Salina that can come sure. to the game, or McKinney that come to the game. So, I mean, I understand the frustrations. I understand the concerns about transportation. All of those things are going to be studied. The last thing that we want to do is to create an experience at Willow Bend that's worse than the one at AAC. And that means we cannot have everybody at 6:35 in the tollway backed up, going, you know, sitting there for an hour on a Tuesday night.
3: Yeah. Right.
2: We get it.
1: Are more new arenas trending slightly smaller? Like, would you envision the new Stars arena being a little bit less in capacity than the AAC?
2: Just a little bit. What they are doing is they don't have as many suites. I mean, the American Airlines Center was designed in the late 90s when the suites were the rage. I think at one point that building had 160 suites in it. We've now condensed that down to a more manageable number, just over 100. But buildings now don't have over 100 suites. They have clubs. They have social clubs. Social clubs are trendy. You know, Park House is in Dallas, very popular, you know, social club.
1: George is always up in the club.
2: Oh, yes, yeah,
3: I'm always up there.
2: and that's what I think the next generation is looking for. Again, if you go look at all the modern arenas, and I've seen them all the ones that have had renovations in the last 10 years, that's what they've done.
3: What has been the reaction that you've heard from Stars fans since all of this started coming out that this move was going to happen?
2: Well, we've certainly heard, you know, people that don't like it. I've heard a lot from the Fort Worth crowd that they feel like this is, you know, ignoring them and it's going to inconvenience them. Mm-hmm. And I'm not sure that that's quite the case yet. I think give us a chance to show how 121 and the George Bush can get you here in a pretty efficient way. And again, the transportation piece of this is going to be really important for us to get it right. And we're going to be committed beginning this summer with the city of Plano, with NTTA and all of our partners to get that right, especially if the Mavericks move to Valley View. I mean, they're 8 miles apart. We're going to need to make sure that 635 and the tollway are fluid, you know, during the weeknights. So, I mean, it's a very important piece to this, and we're on top of it. But, yeah, we're not going to please everybody, and I get that.
1: Isn't it crazy how a shelf life for an arena or a stadium these days seems to be about 25 years? So as you guys open this new place in 2031, you got to start thinking about your next new place for 2051.
2: This one's going to last a lifetime. Hopefully this one lasts a lifetime. I certainly do not want to do this again. I guess it speaks to the changing nature of sports, you guys. I mean, I've been in it now 30 years, and when I started in the mid-90s like you guys until where it is now, I mean, it's so big, you know, so much bigger, so much more sophisticated than where it was before. The money is, you know, significantly different, like we talked about. And so, the business is just, you got to evolve and you've got to innovate like a lot of businesses, because if you don't, you'll die. You won't even, you know, realize what happened to you, and you'll get lapped by the competition. So, you know, we've got a great market here. We know that. In fact, I think this is, you know, the best NHL market, you know, in the league. I really do. And I think that if we do things right and we execute at the level that we're capable of, I think we can turn this into, if not one of the top businesses in the NHL, certainly one of the top five.
3: I'm sure you know the exact numbers of this. It seems like, I don't know, a dozen teams in the NHL share with NBA. I'm not sure what the exact number is. Do you see the future of, for just about every market, it's separate, because it just has to be that way?
2: You know, it's funny, George, that you bring that up, because the answer to it is I do. I don't see a future where a lot of NBA and NHL teams, if they're not owned by the same group or person, are going to have an easy time staying together. The businesses are very different. If you run and own a basketball team, the experience that you want to create very different than a rink, and vice versa. The cultures are different. So I do see the trend. I mean, the ones that do exist in major cities primarily are owned by the same individuals. There are a couple of outliers, Boston being one of those, but I've heard rumors that the Celtics are even looking for their own experience. I don't think that you can be a tenant in a building and be able to compete financially in the league with where payrolls are headed. And where they are now. So I do think that that's going to be something that teams are going to have to take a hard look at in the future.
1: We didn't really talk X's and O's. It's the off season, but George wanted me to tell you that if you guys still need a face-off guy, even though he's 60 years old, he can still win face-offs.
3: I took 2 out of 10 from Guy Carboneau when he was at his best.
1: 20% winning percentage.
2: Did Hitch coach you on that? Or
3: no, I was self-taught. Yeah.
1: He's a natural.
2: Natural, right?
3: Natural face-off guy.
2: You ought to take that draw, George.
3: Yeah, y'all have been great to work with. I don't know if we're going to bring back the charity challenge, but maybe that's the goal. 2031, we'll bring back the charity challenge at a new site.
2: You know what? We could open the building with the charity challenge.
1: Oh my God!
2: That would be a good opener.
1: Oh my God! There would be so many injuries.
3: It may set Hockey back.
1: Old age injuries in that game. Brad, thanks for the time this morning. These are interesting times, exciting times for you all, and we appreciate you coming in and talking.
2: Thank you, guys. Appreciate it.
1: That's Brad Alberts, the Dallas Stars president and CEO, with us here in the studio.
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15: Colleague of mine was telling me the other day about how their Instagram feed is filled with videos, most of them kind of funny, about how grandparents and friends tend to bulldoze new parents out of the way to get to see their baby. Now, as a dad of three daughters, I know how life really does become all about them the moment those kids are born. But I also know parents are still people, too, who need their own attention beyond being mom or dad. And moms, in particular in those early years, can feel especially invisible in the eyes of other people. So what can you do to stop contributing to what is known as maternal invisibility? Women we spoke to said these two things were the most helpful. When people stopped to ask how they could best support them, number one, or when they took the initiative to handle certain tasks that obviously needed to be done. I'm Dr. Sanjay Gupta, helping you live a better life.
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0: Yes, sir. I love hearing that song in the summertime. That means that joining us on the Diamond Factory Ticket Hotline, our good friend from CBS Sports, you can hear him once a week with us on the campus visit. He wrote the big one last year on Texas Tech. It's the great Shahan J. Araja. Shahan, how's your past 24-plus hours gone for you?
1: Yeah, I was telling Monty before I got on here, this is like my sixth interview today or something like that, and I got like four more and then a bunch tomorrow,
2: oh my
1: too.
2: God.
1: So apparently it pays to be the number one Texas Tech guy in national media.
2: Yeah, a Baylor grad who is now a Tech aficionado. Yeah. That's so funny.
0: So it was 6 days ago we had you on, and mostly talking about the whole Sorsby situation. We didn't have complete resolution by then, but we all imagined, like, I don't even think we asked, is he going to play? Because we all imagined there was going to be a ruling. He gambled. That's the biggest rule in football, in all of sports, is you cannot gamble on your team. How surprised were you when this ruling came down yesterday?
1: Well, the way I described it to people, right, is that ultimately it's one judge who will make his own individual decision, but certainly this was not what I expected. I mean, like you said, there are a few rules, really, in athletics that you just don't break, and cardinal among them is that you don't gamble on your own team. Really, really don't gamble in general as well. And so for him to have been granted this injunction was really a little bit of a surprise to me. I mean, I thought that, you know, based on the case that his lawyers made last week, to me, it wasn't especially compelling as to why he needed to be on the field. Now, I think the damages certainly are real, but the damages are also what you would see as consequences for his actions, too. So I was definitely surprised, but I guess in this industry at this point, I guess you can't be surprised by anything anymore.
2: Yeah, it's wild that we're even talking about this, considering the volume of bets and volume of money that was wagered. But Shahan, I'm curious, do you think Tech just assumed that he would remain ineligible? Obviously, they gave the guy $5 million. They're going to back their player. They're going to publicly support him. But I think behind the scenes, I'm guessing a lot of people at that university probably thought, you know what, he ain't going to play. We can move on to Will Hammond, who's rehabbing from his ACL. But now it feels like they're stuck with this thing around their neck, which has now vilified them like nobody else in college football.
1: I think that they viewed this whole situation as a Hail Mary, essentially. Like, you know what, there's really no downside to backing him and to supporting him through this time. And, like, again, worst case scenario, like you said, we really like Will Hammond. Best case scenario, we have a really, really good quarterback coming back. But I do think that they were certainly preparing for the idea that Sorsby would not be in the lineup. And look, you know, I spoke to Joey McGuire and the athletic director Kirby Hokut last week at Big 12 meetings, and they were, you know, they were talking about Will Hammond a lot. They were saying, you know, where he was at in his recovery, and that they felt like he was in a really good position to be ready to go at least by week three, the Big 12 opener. This obviously changes the dynamic quite a bit. And I'll say this too, like, I think that the reaction has been bigger than anybody could have anticipated nationally. Like, this is something that's broken contained from college football. This has reached like mainstream news status at this point. And, you know, again, look, I think that Texas Tech, after obviously backing him as much as they have, I don't think that they're going to per se cut bait at any point, but like, at the same time, like, I think that this has become, like you said, something around their necks that maybe they didn't anticipate going totally this way.
0: So our buddy Shahan J. Araja of CBS Sports, what can you tell us about the selection of Judge Ken Curry? Because the original judge on this recused himself because he's a Texas Tech alum. Ken Curry he's from Tarrant County. He's been retired for well over a decade. It feels very random. And it feels a little fishy, too, that it's just somebody that's been retired for so long from, you know, Fort Worth that rules in favor of Brendan Sorsby.
1: Well, I'll say this for the court system, right? I think that the Lubbock County Court understood what it looks like when you're a judge from Lubbock County, and certainly in the case of the first judge, Philip Hayes, who is a two-time Tech graduate, has season tickets on the 50-yard line, is a donor. Like, that doesn't look very good, right? Mm-hmm. I think that by trying to go outside, this is not unusual. I want to be clear about this, right? That they go out and have, you know, I don't know if you'd call it exactly like a traveling judge, but like have somebody who's not necessarily from the jurisdiction to come in to sort of create a, you know, a level of you know, protection for, I guess, the court system, right? Because like Ken Curry, like you said, he's from Tarrant County, went to UT Arlington for undergrad, went to University of Houston for grad school. You know, people did point out his son-in-law went to Texas Tech. I don't think that means that he's compromised necessarily. So, you know, in my perspective, like, I think that judge selection was fine. Like, I don't think that that's the thing. Now, I disagree with what the judge decided, but I don't necessarily think that it was impropriety or putting their finger on the scale. But again, I'm just one guy.
2: Shahan, I'm curious about just the backlash, like you mentioned. It's gotten, like, just out of hand the last day or so. You've had, what, the ACC leaders are upset about this. I think there's folks in the Big Ten who are saying they're never going to schedule Tech again. You've had Sonny Dykes at TCU talk and just have a lot of HSOs about how terrible this is for the sport at large. Do you think there's going to be enough pressure to force your mark and other powers that be in the Big 12 to maybe set their own eligibility rules to where Sorsby is ineligible in the Big 12?
1: Yeah, this is, I think, an interesting question. You know, conversations did happen today between Big 12 athletic directors, and a lot of frustrations were aired. And there's reportedly going to be a meeting between Big 12 presidents as early as Thursday to have more conversations about this issue. So, you know, I think that the Big 12 and Brett Yormark himself are in a little bit of a tough position, right? Because for one, like, Texas Tech is your likely playoff contender, likely Big 12 champion. They're a big part of your league. And just to be frank, right, if Brennan Sorsby's in the lineup, like, this is probably one of the Big 12's best teams in the past decade. The other part of it, though, too, is that you have to, of course, listen to the concerns of, obviously, the outside world, but also the people in your building, right? The other athletic directors, the other programs in the Big 12. You know, I've said before, like, I feel like the Big 12 right now is in a really good place from a membership perspective. I think that everybody gets along very well. They have a really good working relationship, but this is the sort of thing that certainly can get in between stuff like that. And we already saw, you know, Kansas State athletic director Gene Taylor go on the record and say that he thinks that Big 12 teams should at least consider not playing against Texas Tech this year. Now, I don't think it's realistic for a number of reasons, but I think that that is meant to express, like, hey, this isn't a small thing. We really feel like you are doing something especially wrong here.
0: So do you think that there's still a chance he doesn't play at Texas Tech again?
1: Well, I'll say this, right? I don't think that Texas Tech will cut him or refuse to play him or whatever. I don't think that's likely. The dynamic that I'm most curious by, and this is just total speculation, is that I wonder if the pressure and the scrutiny and all this sort of stuff will at some point convince Brendan Sorsby that, you know what, like, this is not worth it. And I mean that in a couple of ways, right? For one, like, I mean, look, he has, like he said, diagnosed anxiety disorder and gambling disorder. I can't imagine that this level of scrutiny is going to make it easy for him to go out and play college football this year. The other piece of it, too, right, is like, I mean, it is fair to say, especially with some of the threats about, you know, from Georgia and Nebraska saying we don't want to schedule them in any other sports. Like, this is, to a certain extent, making Brendan Sorsby bigger than the rest of the athletic department. And so you do wonder if he kind of looks around and thinks and decides, you know what, like, maybe this isn't the best thing for me. Now, at the same time, like, Texas Tech is a renegade program, right? Like, they embrace that. They embrace being outlaws. They embrace being, you know, sort of the bad boys right now of college football and, you know, whatever you want to say, right? But I do think that this is a level of blowback that is really unique. And so I'm curious how all of them ultimately decide to move forward.
2: Shahan Jeyaraja, national college football writer, CBS Sports. And you wrote the big piece about Cody Campbell last year as Tech started spending big dollars to improve all their programs, not just football. I think there is a little schadenfreude for all those that aren't Tech people that are happy to see Cody Campbell maybe get some level of comeuppance here for going too hard, too fast. I'm curious your view on how he's going to try to spin out of this. Is he just going to wear the black hat and just be
0: spend
2: the villain?
0: More money.
2: Or do you think he'll try to maybe take a less public-facing role for the coming weeks and months?
1: Well, I don't think that Cody Campbell is going to be less public-facing. I will say that. You know, it's interesting, right? The statement that he put out yesterday was supportive, certainly, of Brennan Sorsby, but was also, like, a little more muted than you've seen him talk in these past couple of weeks. Now, he is getting into arguments on social media. There is that piece of it. But I do think that, one, I think that he understands, like, whoa, okay, you know, we've flown a little close to the sun here, maybe, with this thing. And two, like, I think that he's trying to, like, figure out, because I think he's trying to figure out how to proceed forward, like you said, because I think that he's also trying to figure out how will all of this that's happening impact my other efforts, right? Because I do think that, like people sort of say, like, oh, he's just trying to rig college football for Texas Tech. Like, I think that Cody Campbell actually does believe that and does actually want to, like, save college sports, save college football, whatever. I think that is a legitimate goal of his that he feels like he is uniquely suited to accomplish. But as is kind of obvious, right, some of those efforts are directly contrary to Texas Tech and what positions them best in this moment. Right. So I think that he's trying to reckon with those two things, certainly, again, just as an outsider speaking to this. And again, you know, like you said, I mean, I do think that his response being a little quieter than I expected and a little bit more focused on some of the legislation that's being proposed right now is kind of a statement to that.
0: What do you think this ruling means for the future of college football, where, you know, there's probably been more college athletes that have gambled that haven't been caught? There's a good chance that it's going to happen again. Gambling is way more mainstream now than it was 10 years ago. They're kids. And it just feels like the next person that gets popped, they know that even if the NCAA rules them ineligible, they can just go to local court because they can use this as, okay, Sorsby got away with it.
2: Yeah.
0: You can just go to court and be ruled eligible.
1: No, and I think that this is sort of a big question for almost any athlete facing anything. I mean, it's interesting, right? This offseason, of course, we have the case with Trinidad Chambliss and his medical waiver. Mm-hmm. You know, last year we had Diego Pavia with the junior college ruling. Mm-hmm. And, I mean, even this year, like, we had Joey Aguilar at Tennessee and Chandler Morris at Virginia both try to sue for eligibility when, frankly, like, they didn't even really have a case to put forward. They kind of were just like, well, can I have more, you know? And so I think that, like, yeah, that is definitely a concern and a threat. I think that, again, this is one of the reasons that the response has been so loud is because, like, this is the one thing that everybody would seem to agree you can't do. You can't gamble on your own team's games. If even that's off the table, like, I think that this really is going to be a catalyst for, like, okay, well, then I guess we're handing it over to the feds. I guess we're handing it over to a bigger level because this is just a line that we cannot cross.
2: Well, Shahan, have fun with more of your tech interviews the rest of the day, the rest of the week, and let's just go ahead and tentatively schedule you next week when the next bombshell story drops at some point.
1: Can't wait. Thanks so much for having me.
2: All right, there he goes. That's our friend Shahan Jayaraja, national college football writer. You can find his great work at cbssports.com. And my goodness, the mess in Lubbock.
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12: Making sure your kids get enough sleep. It's one of the most important things you can do for them as a parent, and yet it's often overlooked. Not only does sleep in the early years set the stage for mental and physical health, it also creates the foundation for how one sleeps later in life. That's according to the National Sleep Foundation. Now, that organization recommends 14 to 17 hours a night for newborns, 12 to 15 for infants, 11 to 14 for toddlers, 10 to 13 for preschoolers, and 9 to 11 for school-aged children. When it's age appropriate, start by talking to your kids about why sleep is important. It helps their body grow, helps their brains learn, helps their mood stay steady. Don't underestimate the importance of a routine. You can even narrate what you're doing step by step to help them along the way. I'm Dr. Sanjay Gupta, helping you live a better life.
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17: So last night was epic, as you know. I hope everybody stayed up. It really is what sports is all about, I think. And I feel like if you weren't aware of this and you didn't consume it in whatever way, that you really did miss out. Like, this was just something that you'll remember for the rest of your life. Like, I truly believe that. There are moments in sports that kind of, you know, will help define a particular season or a particular era or whatever it is. And I feel like last night was certainly one of those that is, if New York goes on to win, if they can validate it, if they go on to win, last night will be replayed and the OG Anunoby tip-in will be replayed until we are so sick of it and dead and gone and our kids are sick of it and dead and gone, because it's New York.
18: Yeah, and the angle from under the basket.
17: Oh, man.
18: When you see the crowd behind after Brunson misses and he follows and you see everybody just going nuts.
17: It's cool. I mean, it is. I get it if you're a Spurs fan. I get it. It's the worst moment of your
18: heart
17: existence.
18: Was ripped out.
17: But try to recuse yourself from that and just look at it from the other side. And it's such a special moment, and that picture, whether it's from the cameras above, the cameras below, the cameras right at their eyeballs as OG's coming in there with a sea of hands just entering the frame, That photo, that picture, that poster is going to be on every New York kid's wall from, you know, into perpetuity.
18: Yeah.
17: Like, that's how cool that moment was. That's an enduring
18: NBA Finals image that we'll see in the montage forever.
17: Yes. It'll be up there with the Magic Johnson hook shot, the Michael Jordan jazz shot, and then I don't even know. Like, I was trying to come up with particular shots. I guess the Ray Allen three, but that's not replayed near like the other two that I mentioned. This one will be part of the legend of the finals.
18: But you could be forgiven when it's 76-49 at the half to be like, yeah, I probably can get some sleep. I don't need to watch the rest of this.
17: Who left MSG? People left.
19: Yeah, I mean, look, you're down 29. It's a reasonable position to take unless you just feel like I've spent 20K on these tickets. I just got to hang in here. But even that's so depressing because you realize you just set money on fire. So it was unbelievable on so many levels. There are so many talking points. I mean, even on that last sequence, it turned out great that Brunson fires a 35 footer.
18: It's almost like he meant to do it. I know he didn't, but
19: I mean, you
18: saw De'Aaron Fox, who was on Ananobi, come over,
19: right,
18: and double team Brunson, which gave Ananobi a free run to the basket.
19: Mm-hmm.
17: I mean, there's 6 seconds left too. Like, all of this has to happen so fast.
19: Well,
17: I think
19: I was
17: Brunson
19: gonna say,
17: was like, I gotta shoot.
19: Even if Ananobi catches, lands, and then tries to go back up, there's a really good chance he doesn't get a real good look because now Wemby's flying back in there.
18: Yeah, it's blocked.
17: Has to be a tip.
19: And so it kind of has to be a tip, but the idea that you can sort of run in from the three-point line and a shot from that far out, as they always say, if it's a three-pointer, the rebound's going to be super long. If it misses.
18: Yeah, it was so soft off the back rim.
19: And so many things had to go right there. And you know, it's just one of those deals where, you know, it feels like it's written in the stars that this is how it's going to happen. But, you know, if you just look at, like, Ananobi, like, that's a guy who has a $200 million contract. That's a guy who's won an NBA title, although he had a very small part of that first one in Toronto. But he's been on the all-defensive team. Like, he's a guy who has done a lot in the NBA. But I'm more than willing to say that most of my regard for him has come from the last few weeks.
17: Agree.
19: Like, I hand in the air. I just didn't know what a dude he is on both ends of the floor. And honestly, I don't think he is this level of dude offensively in these last couple games. Like, he is bailing out Cat big time, and he's bailing out Bridges big time. It's
17: Josh
19: not like
17: Hart. Name anybody else on the team besides Brunson.
19: It's Brunson and Ananobi.
17: Yeah.
19: And it hasn't been like that over the course of the year, but it's like that right now when they need them most. OG has been playing phenomenal two-way basketball to a point where he blocks the De'Aaron Fox layup with 12 seconds to go, and that keeps us alive. And then he is responsible for the basket, of course, beyond that. What do you have, 6 threes last night like that?
17: Playoff high, 30 points. I mean, he was it. He's the guy. He's the legend. I mean, Brunson is the obvious legend, but now they're Batman and Robin as this thing moves forward.
19: Oh, jeez. The stuff Brunson was doing again last night.
17: Dude, I mean, that shot that he took to take the lead. How about the Josh Hart miss? I mean, dude, that is
18: He got caught in between a layup and a dunk and just floated it, and it rimmed out.
17: And I think he got caught in his head that Stephon Castle was behind him, too, and it's like, if I go up for a dunk, is he going to block? Like, his mind was racing. And, dude, it's a wide-open layup. And that's to overcome the 29-point lead. And in my head, when that missed, I'm like, that's the defining moment.
18: Yeah, circle that one.
17: That's it. There's a minute and change left at that point.
18: But the two things that stuck out to me, one, you mentioned the De'Aaron Fox, the steal and then the block by Anunoby, and that was the one that in particular that Charles Barkley was calling out after the game. Like, you don't have to take it to the rim. Just pull it back.
19: What are you going to do?
18: Well, you're leading at that point.
19: I know, but what are... Like, how much time... People are acting like he could dribble out the clock or something.
18: No, but he could take a foul.
17: Yeah, that, that's a thing.
19: But he's not a good free throw shooter.
18: Well, like, it's better than getting your shot blocked.
19: What I'm saying, though, is a layup where you have a step on the defender is a defendable idea versus turning around, letting them follow you. If you're a 75% free throw shooter, which I believe he is over his career, he's not a very good free throw shooter, which is weird. But, I mean, that's like a pick six layup. And Anunoby got it, and he frankly got it quite easily. But
17: you know what that is? It's like
19: just about any other New York Knick in your vicinity is not a problem.

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3: But the other thing that I will always remember is Wemby missing those two free throws.
4: Because he's
3: so automatic, and he misses the first one. And then the panic that you saw on his face and that huge, deep breath, and then he misses the second one.
4: It is. I get it if you're a Spurs fan. I get it. It's the worst moment of
3: your
4: existence.
3: Your heart was ripped out.
4: But try to recuse yourself from that and just look at it from the other side. And it's such a special moment. And that picture, whether it's from the cameras above, the cameras below, the camera's right at their eyeballs as OG's coming in there with a sea of hands just entering the frame. That photo, that picture, that poster is going to be on every New York kid's wall from, you know, into perpetuity.
3: Yeah.
4: Like, that's how cool that moment was.
3: That's an enduring NBA Finals image that we'll see in the montage forever.
4: Yes. It'll be up there with the Magic Johnson hook shot, the Michael Jordan jazz shot. And then I don't even know. Like, I was trying to come up with particular shots. I guess the Ray Allen three, but that's not replayed near like the other two that I mentioned. This one will be part of the legend of the finals.
3: But you could be forgiven when it's 76-49 at the half to be like, yeah, I probably can get some sleep. I don't need to watch the rest of this.
4: Who left MSG? People left.
5: Yeah, I mean, look, you're down 29. It's a reasonable position to take unless you just feel like I've spent 20K on these tickets. I just got to hang in here. But even that's so depressing because you realize you just set money on fire. So it was unbelievable on so many levels. There are so many talking points. I mean, even on that last sequence, it turned out great that Brunson fires a 35 footer.
3: It's almost like he meant to do it. I know he didn't, but
5: I mean, you
3: saw De'Aaron Fox, who was on Ananobi, come over
5: right
3: and double team Brunson, which gave Ananobi a free run to the basket.
5: Mm-hmm.
4: I mean, there's 6 seconds left too, like. All of this has to happen so fast.
5: Well,
4: I think
5: Brunson
4: was like, I got to shoot.
5: Even if Ananobi catches, lands, and then tries to go back up, there's a really good chance he doesn't get a real good look because now Wemby's flying back in
3: there.
5: Yeah,
3: it's blocked.
4: It has to be a tip.
5: And so it kind of has to be a tip, but the idea that you can sort of run in from the three-point line and a shot from that far out, as they always say, if it's a three-pointer, the rebound's going to be super long if it misses.
3: Yeah, it was so soft off the back rim.
5: And so many things had to go right there. And you know, it's just one of those deals where, you know, it feels like it's written in the stars that this is how it's going to happen. But, you know, if you just look at, like, Ananobi, like, that's a guy who has a $200 million contract. That's a guy who's won an NBA title, although he had a very small part of that first one in Toronto. But he's been on the all-defensive team. Like, he's a guy who has done a lot in the NBA. But I'm more than willing to say that most of my regard for him has come from the last few weeks.
4: Agree.
5: Like, I hand in the air. I just didn't know what a dude he is on both ends of the floor. And honestly, I don't think he is this level of dude offensively in these last couple games. Like, he is bailing out Cat big time, and he's bailing out Bridges big time. It's
4: Josh
5: not like,
4: Hart. Name anybody else on the team besides Brunson.
5: It's Brunson and Ananobi.
4: Yeah.
5: And it hasn't been like that over the course of the year, but it's like that right now when they need

0: them most. OG has been playing phenomenal two-way basketball to a point where he blocks the De'Aaron Fox layup with 12 seconds to go, and that keeps us alive. And then he is responsible for the basket, of course. Beyond that, what do you have, six threes last night or something like that?
1: Playoff high, 30 points. I mean, he was it. He's the guy. He's the legend. I mean, Brunson is the obvious legend, but now they're Batman and Robin as this thing moves forward.
0: Oh, jeez. The stuff Brunson was doing again last night.
1: Dude, I mean, that shot that he took to take the lead. How about the Josh Hart miss? I mean, dude, that is
2: He got caught in between a layup and a dunk and just floated it, and it rimmed out.
1: And I think so he got crazy. Caught in his head that Stephon Castle was behind him, too, and it's like, if I go up for a dunk, is he going to block? Like, his mind was racing. And, dude, it's a wide-open layup. And that's to overcome the 29-point lead. And in my head, when that missed, I'm like, that's the defining moment.
2: Yeah, circle that one.
1: That's it. There's a minute and change left at that point.
2: But the two things that stuck out to me, one, you mentioned the De'Aaron Fox, the steal, and then the block by Anunoby. And that was the one that in particular that Charles Barkley was calling out after the game. Like, you don't have to take it to the rim. Just pull it back.
0: What are you going
2: to
0: do?
2: Well, you're leading at that point.
0: I know, but how much time? People are acting like he could dribble out the clock or something.
2: No, but he could take a foul.
1: Yeah, that's a thing.
0: But he's not a good free throw shooter.
2: Well, it's better than getting your shot blocked.
0: What I'm saying, though, is a layup where you have a step on the defender is a defendable idea versus turning around, letting them follow you. If you're a 75% free throw shooter, which I believe he is over his career, he's not a very good free throw shooter, which is weird. But, I mean, that's like a pick six layup. And Anunoby got it, and he frankly got it quite easily. But
1: you know what that is? It's like
0: just about any other New York Knick in your vicinity is not a problem. And you are clear to the rim. I'm not
1: with
0: saying
1: your dominant hand. You're on the left side with your dominant hand.
0: I'm not
1: hand.
0: Saying it worked out because it clearly didn't. But this idea that there were other ideas that he could have come up with, I feel like we're sort of revising the logic at the time. Like, if you pause it and say, okay, you're at half court, you're one of the fastest guys on the floor, and there's nobody between you and the basket, and you can go get a free layup. I think he has to do that if you circle around.
2: In the heat of the moment, it probably didn't cross
0: his mind.
2: Like, I
0: saw people say he should be running out the clock. Guys, there's like four possessions in 12 seconds in NBA playoff games.
2: But the other thing that I will always remember is Wemby missing those two free throws.
1: Because he's
2: so automatic, and he misses the first one. And then the panic that you saw on his face and that huge deep breath, and then he misses the second one.
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14: A Better Life with Dr. Sanjay Gupta.
15: We've talked a lot about measles over the past year, but mumps has largely flown under the radar, even though it's been making a bit of a comeback as well. That's because fewer people are getting the MMR vaccine, which stands for measles, mumps, and rubella. The vaccine's been around for decades. It is effective. It is safe. What makes mumps outbreaks difficult to contain is that symptoms usually don't appear for 2 to 3 weeks after someone's been exposed. And that can make it hard to pin down where that exposure took place. And someone who is infected can transmit the virus to someone else before they are symptomatic. If you get sick, which could manifest like a run-of-the-mill respiratory virus or the telltale swelling of your cheeks and jaw, all you can really do at that point is to treat the symptoms and also isolate yourself so you don't infect anyone else. I'm Dr. Sanjay Gupta, helping you live a better life.
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5: And here he is, our hero of the hardwood, Justin Montemayor.
6: Brothers.
7: Brother.
8: All right, brother.
7: Brother from another mother.
5: Wow, that
6: Hello.
5: Was
6: a... Oh, I didn't know it was a montage.
5: That's a lot of brothers.
6: It says a lot.
5: How are you, man?
8: Sorry.
5: It's okay, Daddy.
6: Doing good. Yeah.
5: Oh man!
6: Consumed by the game.
5: Apparently, yes.
9: How's 82-0 going for you?
5: How many undefeated seasons have you had?
6: Like 4 or 5.
5: That's it.
6: Yeah.
5: Man, I thought you would have had a bunch. I still have yet to have one.
9: No, 82-0, huh?
5: My best, I'm still 79-3.
6: When that first one hits,
9: it's feel great. It's life changing.
6: Yeah.
9: Although Monty challenged me, we were texting the other day. Couple days ago.
6: During the finals.
9: Was it during the
6: finals? It was during the game.
9: Yeah. Okay. And he said, now this one is try and see if you can go 41-41. And first try, I went 41-41. I've never felt that accomplished in my life. I told you it's going to be on my obituary. So I want you to outlive me so you can see how it will be written. He went 41-41 on the first try after being challenged by Justin Montemayor.
6: I thought about that, and then I also thought about the guy who went 500 and picking games for like a decade straight, and then I remembered that's kind of just baked into your DNA.
9: It's who I am. So yeah. Average.
6: Being 500 is just what you're good at.
9: That's who I am. All right, so we're watching these finals, and when you look at it with your Mavericks glasses, because you never take them off, Monty,
6: right?
9: And you realize what you're trying to do to get into the conversation of just even being in the mix, it starts with what's happening this offseason, and I don't know where you want to start. Head coach, draft, number 9 pick, that's only a couple of weeks away. It's so important to get both of these right so you can start taking these natural steps to being a better team than what you threw out there last year.
6: Yeah, I mean, I think the coaching part is the most important now because you would ideally like that guy to have some input on your draft. I mean, he's not going to make the pick, but wouldn't you want Schmitz and Ujiri to be asking that guy, you know, okay, what kind of player do you want? Who do you think fits in your system? Who do you think is going to work the best with Cooper Flagg? And if you bring that guy in 3 days before the draft, how are you going to be able to get that information from him? So, to me, yeah, I would like to go ahead and get that done as soon as possible. I mean, I hear the Bulls are narrowing down their choices, and I think that's the weirdest thing to me is we just aren't hearing anything. We're not hearing about visits. We're not hearing about interviews. We're not hearing about any kind of traction. So I just don't know where they're looking. You know, I saw someone float out the idea earlier that maybe they just settle for Frank Vogel. And I'm not real big on that because I'm not a retread guy, and that's what he would be. But at some point, I am going to get to a spot where I say, okay, just put somebody there. Let's just pick somebody. Because ideally, I would like for them to go for one of the younger guys like Mike Anori or someone like that. But I would just like them to get that guy in place because Jason Kidd was fired on May 19th. And we're going on multiple weeks now where it's just been in limbo. And yeah, what happens on June 23rd when they make that pick, that is going to be a big foundational piece for them because it's going to be the last big swing they can take for a long time. So let's have everything else around the team settled by then.
5: It does seem strange that you've gotten, to your point, that's 3 weeks, and it doesn't feel like they're any closer now than they were. And like you just mentioned, you don't hear anyone really associated that the Mavs are really high on this guy, that there hasn't been anybody that has separated or that you've even heard as their target, essentially.
9: Even telling us they're going to be really transparent.
6: Right.
9: As you know, in the last press conference that we heard to kind of keep everyone informed, it's just been crickets.
6: Yeah. And when I heard that, I gave them 95% of the doubt, but I also said, there's a little part of me that says they're saying that just because they know that's what we want to hear. But I'm still not going to like completely shift away from that. But yeah, right out the gate, okay, at least just you don't have to send us a daily update on
5: right.
6: on who you're interviewing, but can we at least get some idea? Can we get just a report about some guy that you've met with? And I don't know if maybe they had all their eggs in the Sean Sweeney basket and that got ruined or what happened, but it just seems like they're moving at the slowest possible pace. And the fact that, yeah, it seems like we're nowhere closer now than we were the hour after Jason Kidd got fired. And maybe they are. Maybe they actually do have someone close. It's just odd to me that we haven't heard anything.
9: So what's the guy, if you when you hear that name, that you'll say, okay, that's it. I'm really happy that they hired this guy.
6: I mean, honestly, yeah. I think that either Chris Quinn from the Heat or Mike Inouye would be ideal for me, because I like the idea of promoting a newer mind with fresh ideas and seeing what that guy has. Because I think that's how you get the next big coach. I mean, rarely do you find a team bringing in a guy that's had two or three stops under their belt already and still liking him 5 years later. It doesn't happen. I mean, even guys like Mike Budenholzer and Tom Thibodeau and
9: Terry Stotts.
6: I mean, at some point, I imagine Knick fans are going to turn on Mike Brown. They don't last very long. And I would rather take a swing on a coach that can be with Cooper Flagg for a while. And yeah, the idea of the name Tom Thibodeau does nothing for me. So in that regard, yes, I would like someone getting an opportunity and going from there. The John Shire thing is weird to me. I don't see it for him. I don't know that it makes that much sense for the Mavericks. I think just people are throwing that out there because of the Cooper Flagg thing, but I don't know that he's coming to the NBA just to coach Cooper. I mean, he's got a lot of other NBA prospects that he's either going to put into the league or already has, and he's not going to coach those guys. So Mike Inouye would be my guy.
5: So as we sit here a couple of weeks out from the NBA draft, have you settled on a name or two that ideally at 9 you would celebrate if is available?
6: If Keaton Wagler was there, that would be my best case scenario. I don't think that he will be, but I think that he's going to be a badass. The name that just keeps jumping out in every piece of information and mock draft that I see is Brayden Burries.
5: Yeah.
6: Based on information that he's put out there and stuff that he said and what reporters are saying, it seems like that's where the Mavericks are going to go. Now, of course, that depends on what happens around them. I mean, there's some huge question marks in front of them, like what Brooklyn's going to do or what, Sacramento looks like they're probably going to take Darius Acuff, but what Atlanta's going to do. So you don't really have an idea. It's just the Mavericks falling down to 9 puts them in a weird spot because they might have to be one of those teams that settles for the third or fourth best guard that becomes available rather than taking the one that they want. And it seems like all signs point to Brayden Burries right now. And I like Brayden Burries.
9: I don't know
6: that I think he has the highest ceiling, but I don't think that they could swing and miss on him. There's some other guys I think that are way bigger question marks than Brayden Burries. He just seems a bit safe to me, but at 9, I mean, that's the kind of player that you're talking about.
9: I think the difference in this draft that's coming up is going to be what teams think about Mara, the big from Michigan.
6: Yeah.
9: Because I've seen mock drafts where he's picked below 13 or 14, around 13 or 14, and I've seen a mock draft where he's selected like 5th or 6th. Like, I think that's going to be the difference, because if he goes up and moves up into that top 8, that slides one of those players down that I think you can get excited about if you're a Mavericks fan, to say, all right, he'll be available at 9, because now you think about, maybe do you try and maneuver your way up to make sure you get someone? Because I've heard that with Acuff, but I think that's a pipe dream. I think Acuff would be long gone. You have to move up significantly to go get him.
6: Yeah, like I said, I don't think that Acuff would make it past Sacramento, but even if it's not Mara, if it's some other guy that's projected in the, 14 to 20 range that jumps up. I mean, it doesn't happen every year quite like the NFL does, but there are years in the draft where some guy that was projected late or outside lottery now is the seventh pick, and people after that have to adjust because they weren't expecting that guy to go that high. So the Mavericks will have to plan for any contingencies, and I think once you get past the top four picks, you also have to prepare for anyone wanting to move down, because I don't know that anyone says, I have a guy that I have to have right here. I'd be willing to take a couple more picks unless they're truly star hungry. Like, I think Brooklyn is truly star hungry. You know, a team like that, maybe Atlanta, even though they have Jalen Johnson, like teams like that may want to gamble on someone that's a true star. But though, like, there are multiple teams, I think, in front of the Mavericks that would explore moving down. I don't mean that in the Mavs would move up situation, but there are teams behind Dallas that would go and perhaps try to get in front of them. And it's just hard now too to take any information at face value, because this is pure smokescreen season. So even when you're looking at the top four picks, it's hard to determine what's real or not, because right now it seems like that Washington is going to take DeBonta first, and then Darren Peterson will go to Utah after. But are there smoke screens where, you know, people are Utah's putting out there that they are 100% taking Darren Peterson because they want somebody to potentially move up and take him instead of him? I don't know, but this is definitely, I've had a couple times where I've read a report and kind of gave it the side eye, like, is this actually what they're thinking, or are they wanting people to think this? And it makes it fun.
9: I feel that the wild card with Dallas, if it's not Burris, and I know that, like you said, it's been the name that's been most associated with Dallas at nine. I think Lindenborg may need to be looked at nine too. And I know the age scares off a lot of people. Man, I love that dude's game. But I feel that if you're going to maybe offload one of your veteran players to try and get something back for him, but whether it's draft capital or whatever you're going to get, he kind of reminds me of that PJ Washington type of player, that if you had them both on the same team, it's kind of the same position. But, man, that would not upset me at all. It would upset a lot of people, not me. I love that kid.
6: Yeah, I'm more in the, you better show me who we took over him before I make my determination. Like, if all eight guys that I really like are gone, then I could see it more. But if there's someone that I really like that they passed on to take Lindenborg, I'd be upset. But I think you're right. I am almost positive that we're going to see some kind of trades.
9: Yeah.
6: If it's PJ or Gafford or Najee, I think that they just have to try to recuperate some kind of resources. And the only way they can do that is by jettisoning some of these veterans. What they get back, who knows? That depends on how good Masai Ujiri is at picking up the phone. But I agree with you. Yeah, they're going to have to get rid of some of those guys. And, I mean, I think they would welcome it. You know, I don't think some of those guys want to stick around for what will probably be a bad team. I mean, you're talking about where the Mavericks are in comparison to what we've watched the last two or three weeks. Way behind.
9: Yeah, yeah.
6: Way behind.
9: You won't see Clay here next year. And I'm trying to see whether it's going to be PJ or Gafford. One of those two, I don't think, will be on this team next year either.
6: Yeah,
9: I just don't know which one.
6: Gafford's the only weird one to me, because if they trade Gafford, what are you now saying your big man rotation is? Because I don't know that I have a whole lot of trust in Derek Lively's knees. So that would tell me that perhaps they feel a little bit better than I do. I've just heard that perhaps what he's dealing with might be a more long-term thing than we're anticipating, and if that's the case, I don't know if a big man rotation of Derek Lively and Marvin Bagley and Musa Cisse is ideal.
9: That doesn't move the needle for you at all?
6: No.
9: Okay.
6: So, and it's not necessarily, they're not in the best spot at nine to draft another big that would be a starter. So if they're trading Gafford, then they feel pretty good about Derek Lively's legs.
9: All right, Justin, really appreciate it. We are almost there. The draft, a couple of weeks away. We'll see if they're bringing a new head coach. Maybe let's do this again next week if we hear any noise from what the Mavericks are going to do.
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7: It's on Spring Creek Parkway in the tollway.
8: Right. We're actually in BMW.
7: Yeah. They are on the same property. They're almost done with their showroom.
8: It's very incestuous, right? I mean, they're together.
7: Well, I don't know about incestuous. They're siblings.
8: Siblings, yes. I didn't mean that. Yeah, that was wrong. That was really wrong.
7: Jay?
8: Sorry, Eric.
10: Wow.
7: Jay? This might be an all-timer. You just keep the Colonial name in there. It's the longest-running venue on tour. Why would you...
8: It's not the longest-running venue on tour. It's the longest... Yes, longest-running venue. So it's the longest... Well, it's not the longest-running...
6: What?
7: Jeez, what's the matter, buddy?
8: It's not the oldest tournament, but it is where they... It's
7: I know, it's
8: venue.
7: Exactly what I said.
8: I know.
7: That Why are you trying sense. So hard?
8: I'm not.
11: I don't care about watching this 3 o'clock game because I don't have Travis Kelce playing, you know.
7: Gambling's the engine.
8: Wait, there's a game today?
6: There are three
8: NFL games.
6: Really?
8: Three NFL
6: games,
11: They're all pretty meh.
12: We'll have two of them here on the ticket.
13: Are. My tickers have made
7: really?
13: A real big impact
7: maybe
13: on
7: not
13: this
7: meh.
13: One.
7: Not meh.
11: Craig has barely been paying attention to his co-hosts and his friends, much less the tickers. No offense.
8: What?
12: By the way,
8: I'm fully engaged.
11: He's every ticker he's done. He's mentioned the NFL game.
8: I'm not
11: today.
8: Listening to the tickers. I'm doing
11: that's
8: work.
11: My
8: There's people
11: point.
8: In their office. I'm saying hi. I'm shaking babies. Or
6: shaking babies.
8: Whoa. Shaking babies.
11: What are you doing?
7: Mark that.
11: Wow. What are you doing?
12: What is happening over at Avid Golfer World Headquarters?
7: Craig has had half a Bloody Mary.
11: Shaking, baby. Please don't do that.
14: Go, gosh.
8: Abu Dabu.
7: Well, howdy ho, and good morning. Good Saturday, wherever you may be. It's roughly 8 o'clock. Sports Radio 96.7 and 1310, The Ticket. And if it's on this day, around this time, then you have the T-Box going on 33 years? Maybe 34? I lost track. And today, we are at the greatness of the club at Frisco Farms, formerly known as Plantation. And we'll be here for the next 2 hours today. And I would definitely check this place out. The clubhouse is magnificent. They really did a number on this, and they're working on the course, and the course is busy, just like every golf course around here. So, again, we'll be here till 10 o'clock today, and when I say we, it's not Eli Jordan. He's playing in a member guest. It's not Craig Rosengarten. He's playing in a member guest. So I'm the one that has to hold down the fort. So I called my old buddy, one Paul Stankowski, and I was pleasantly surprised when he says, I'm in. Because I looked at the field for this week on the Champions Tour, and you weren't on it. So I figured, well, let's give it a shot. And there he is.
15: Here I am.
7: Good morning.
15: Well, thanks for having me. It's been a long time. I was thinking about it. And, you know, at our age.
7: Careful.
15: When you think, it's been a couple years, usually it's double of what you think. Mm-hmm. And I couldn't tell you the last time I did this.
7: Bingo. Somebody says if something's happened 5 years ago, 10 years ago, I go, okay. I don't have any idea.
15: I have no idea.
7: No time frame anymore.
15: But I've missed you.
7: Aw, thanks, buddy.
15: Absolutely.
7: And he's doing well on the Champions Tour. And we have a lot of questions to ask him. At 9:10 and 9:30, we'll pepper him with a bunch of hard-hitting fastballs.
15: Bring it.
7: Right towards the bean. And like I said, we are at the club at Frisco Farms, the show proudly sponsored by your PGA Tour Superstores. Father's Day is next week. Give you a little hint, ladies, kids, whatever, don't surprise your dad with something that he's never asked for.
10: Don't give him a statue. Don't give him a little figurine. Just ask him what he wants, or just give him a darn gift card for PGA Tour Superstars. Let him pick it out. And, as always, if you mention the T-Box when you check out and spend at least $250, you get $50 off.
15: Come on.
10: It's free money, baby. It is free money. We have Kern out here, engineer.
16: Good morning.
10: Good morning.
16: It's good to see old Paul and see you.
10: Yeah, it's old home week. I used to do this fairly regularly.
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10: No, then you had better things to do, and I get it, you know. 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Mm. 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
15: Yeah, that was that too was fun. But I'm so thankful that this season of life includes
10: golf.
15: Being back inside the ropes, not outside the ropes.
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17: Good morning, gents.
10: So he played in the April Fool's Open. The Ticket has done that every year, and it's the members at the Ticket that have never played golf or just are not very good, and it's kind of a hoot watching
15: I bet it is.
10: It's something else.
17: I almost won this year.
10: What is almost won you? So they play three holes over at Prairie Lakes. What was your score?
17: Well, okay, I was leading the pack after two holes. I believe at minus 10.
10: No, plus 10.
17: Plus 10, yeah, sure.
10: Not minus 10, come on.
15: All right, it's true. He doesn't play golf.
10: No, he doesn't.
17: And
10: plus
17: then,
10: 10, and you lost by how much?
17: Yeah, it was like in the 20s, 30s, wow. Whatever. But it's that fifth hole.
10: Plus
17: like
10: 30
17: that,
10: and
17: the, that
10: holes.
17: Third hole, the
10: par 5.
17: Par 5, yeah. And also, Matt McLaren, right before, told me, you might win this thing. All you have to do is shoot a 10 on this. I'm like, okay. And then I imploded.
10: Pressure, baby.
15: The famous last words. All I got to do is.
10: It's the hardest thing in the world. Oh. And we have one Michael Dixon doing tickers today. Good morning to you.
18: Good morning, guys. How are you?
10: The Stanley Cup Finals have been electric.
18: Yeah, it really has been. It's been a fun series. Both the Cup Finals and the NBA Finals, I very much enjoyed.
10: Yeah, for once.
18: Yeah.
10: But, man, those guys go after it. Mm. Carolina. And if Vegas could ever change their uniforms, the ugliest puke mustard jerseys I've ever
18: they had like black home uniforms, which were very clean, but they I guess rebranded, did the whole gold thing. But yeah, we watched game two from Kazem. If you haven't been there, go.
10: Really?
18: Yeah. Hmm.
15: I've seen pictures.
10: Okay,
18: very cool.
10: Might have to do that. Well, thanks for being on here today, Michael. And again, Frisco Farms, they have it. We're sitting in the golf simulator room.
15: This is really cool, by the way. I want to bring my sticks in here after
10: sticks
15: the show.
10: Right there?
15: Yeah, but those are not mine.
10: Hey, be cool. Hey,
15: they're not mine.
10: You're a pro. You should be able to hit anything.
15: I can hit anything, but I choose not to.
10: Yeah, it's one of those that has the weight plates, so you can tell
15: It does, huh?
10: Yeah, and
15: that's cool.
10: That's pricey.
15: It looks like you can adjust your the lie,
10: mm-hmm.
15: like uphill lies, downhill lies.
18: It automatically does it.
15: That. Does it really? Mm-hmm. See, that's fancy.
10: You know, that's the one thing that I wish all golf courses could do. So you're on the range, and you're hitting, and everything is flat, and everything is level, and you hit it down the first fairway, and you're on an uphill, side hill, downhill lie, and you don't know what the hell to do with it.
15: Mm-hmm.
10: I wish they would have a place that would give you that option.
15: Yeah, that would be nice. Have a section of the range that just has a bunch of swales.
10: Mm-hmm.
15: And you can do it. I mean, they do it with putting greens, right? That's one thing I can't understand. Why on earth would you build a practice putting green that has all these ginormous slopes on it so you have a third or even 10% of the pin locations, and you never have a flat putt, but yet the driving range is dead flat. Mm-hmm. So I'd like to see one or two things, right? Your range that has some really cool features, but a putting green needs to be pretty darn flat. At least have flat areas you can putt four-footers that are straight. If you can't putt a four-footer that's straight, I mean, good luck making one that putts, you know, like a cup and a half out to the right.
10: Right.
15: That's no fun. So, yeah. But this is cool. Come on by.
10: Yeah, very cool. Yeah. Club at Frisco Farms. All right, up next, I want to introduce more about Paul because he is a member of the Champions Tour. And we also get into one Phil Mickelson. Some rumors came out. I hope they are rumors, but we'll get into that next. But first, let's get into the greatness of WinStar. 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
29: A better life with Dr. Sanjay Gupta.
30: People have started using AI for all sorts of things, but I cannot think of an area where the stakes are higher than your health. First of all, I'll tell you this. I know doctors who have cracked some seemingly impossible cases with the help of AI, so it can be a powerful tool. But AI can also hallucinate, provide bad advice, and be just as confident when it does that. If you do decide to plug any personal medical information into one of these chatbots, you should know that while the companies that created them have robust privacy protections in place, they are not bound by HIPAA, like your healthcare provider is. Whatever the advice presented to you, take it with a degree of healthy skepticism. Always get a second opinion. And remember, if you ever experience concerning symptoms, skip the AI consult and head straight to the ER. I'm Dr. Sanjay Gupta, helping you live a better life.
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18: 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The U.S. beats Paraguay 4-1 in the World Cup opener from SoFi Stadium in Los Angeles. Fo Balogun scores two. It's the first brace for an American at a World Cup in 96 years. The Americans in a very comfortable spot now to reach the round of 32. Two more group stage games remain. They've got Australia up next on Friday. That game is in Seattle. The Rangers lose 10-1 to the Red Sox. Righty Jack Leiter struggles. 6 runs, 5 earned, 8 hits, 2 walks, struck out 3 in 5 innings. His ERA now 4.97 this season. Wyatt Langford drives in the only run for Texas. That came on an RBI single in the first inning. Crowded leaderboard at the top of the RBC Canadian Open. Ben James, the solo lead, 10-under. 5 players, 1 shot back. 6 sit 2 shots back, including Tommy Fleetwood and Brooks Koepka. And the Knicks can win their first title in 53 years tonight. They're in San Antonio for Game 5 of the NBA Finals. New York leads the series 3-1. That game tips at 7:30 on ABC. That is the Ticket Ticker. I'm Michael Dixon on Sports Radio 96.7 at 1310. 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
7: 8:16 on The Little Ticket. We got the T-Box. Rick Arnett, Paul Stankowski, PGA Tour player, plays on the Champions Tour. He is with me. We are at the club at Frisco Farm, formerly known as Plantation. Come by, say hi. They got a sweet simulator here, great food, and if you get a chance, you should play the course. You should play every course. You should know, because sometimes some courses magically fit your eye without knowing it. And so I would wholly recommend to give it a shot. Paul Stankowski used to be one of my fill-in hosts on a very regular basis, and then he discovered the Champions Tour and is doing quite well at it. So we'll pepper him with questions at 9:10 and 9:30. But you've probably heard this a million times, maybe not. He's the only golfer that has won the, what do they call that? It was the Nike Tour, now it's the Corn Ferry.
15: Yeah.
7: You won an event, the Louisiana Open, and then you won the Bell South on the PGA Tour the very next week. You're the only golfer that's ever done that. And you were a 6 alternate that week, too. Mm-hmm. So it was all in the grand plan for you.
15: Boy, I'll tell you what, and nobody saw that coming. I missed every cut on the West Coast in 96.
7: Right.
15: I missed the cut at the Honda.
7: Uh-huh.
15: I'm over. I make my first cut in New Orleans at the English Turn.
7: Uh-huh.
15: And the next week was the Players. And I didn't get in the Players because I was a Q school guy. So I went down and played down the road in Lafayette.
7: Uh-huh.
15: And I win. So, Ofer, finally make a cut. I win. And the next week, I win on the PGA Tour. So, I didn't see it coming. You didn't see it coming.
7: No.
15: Nobody saw it coming.
7: How did that... So, when that happened, that all that like immediate fame, so to speak, how did you handle that?
15: I don't know. You know, it was a blur.
7: Mm-hmm.
15: The thing about the Atlanta win, too, the Bell South, is the next week was the Masters, and that win got me in the Masters. So I go from having zeros.
7: Is that
15: zeros,
7: when you were T5?
15: No, that was
7: the year next
15: before.
7: Year? Yeah. Oh, year before. Okay.
15: So I went from having zeros in my bank account
7: mm-hmm.
15: to winning maybe a $40,000 check in Louisiana to then mm-hmm. winning. And here's this is how old I am and how long ago. The check, the it was $234,000 in Atlanta. The whole purse then, 1.4 mil, is a small win on the PGA Tour now, which is crazy. That is the win. I mean, it's 1.15 to 4 million now to win. It's crazy. But
7: thanks to Tiger.
15: That was, and then I'm driving down Magnolia Lane the next day. The 8 days from Sunday in Lafayette to Monday in at Augusta was, it was life-changing. It changed my professional trajectory of my career. And, dreams come true. It was amazing. So and at that point, I was still so young. I was 26. It was in my third year on tour.
7: Puppy.
15: And then after, playing in Augusta, and then in 97, I played again. In 98, I played there again. And I played with Watson in 97. And I remember him on Saturday. I remember him telling me how one of the greatest things about winning this thing is you get to come back every April. And I thought, oh, yeah, that'll be me. That'll be me.
7: Or at least top 12.
15: So 3 years in a row, and I was like, this is awesome. And then I never played again. That was it.
7: And you did take some sand?
15: I did. I still have it in my office.
7: Nice.
15: Yeah, that was in 96, mm-hmm. So I missed the cut by
7: you
15: a bunch.
7: You take something with you.
15: And, yeah, we went into the pro shop to buy some stuff on the way home.
7: Sure.
15: I bought a little commemorative glass, right? Mm-hmm. That had the 96 Masters on it. And I jump in the car and we start leaving. And I told my wife, stop. And I jumped out of the car, ran over to the putting green or the chipping green. And I scooped up some sand in the cup I used. I had another little plastic cup. Mm-hmm. Scooped it, jumped in, go, go, go. We took off. And so I went home. So my buddy Brad Payne, he has some of the sand, and I have some. It filled up my glass. I had extra, so he has a glass too. And put the golf ball I birdied 18 on. I thought maybe that's the last time I'm ever going to be there.
7: So nobody thought you had cremated your pet cat or something put it in there?
15: It's good sand.
7: It's great sand.
15: But it's pretty cool. So it's a good memory, and it's hard to believe it's been 31 years now.
7: Tell me about it.
15: Right? It's crazy.
7: Anytime you say I've done something or this is when I did something back three decades. Now, you're also 2-0 in playoffs, and what caught my eye when you won the Bell South Classic, you beat one Brandel Chambly.
15: I did.
7: Like that.
15: Yeah, so do I. That was good. I think that's, in the golf world, I think now, it wasn't popular back then, but now when people find out, they're like, oh, that's awesome.
7: Yeah.
15: And I'll tell you what, I like Brandel. And I like Brandel's character in golf as well.
7: You need him.
15: You do. And I think, you know what, there's probably not a more prepared person in golf broadcasting than Brandel. And I think he does a great job. And the role he plays. I couldn't tell you how many times I've had to Google words that he said because my vernacular is not quite as polished as his. So he says words on the broadcast. I'm like, okay, what does that word mean? And yeah. I got to Google it. But no, he's prepared. But that was a good win. I was very fortunate because he tried to go for the green on the par 5 18th at Atlanta Country Club, do a left pin with a 1-iron, I believe is what he was hitting.
7: A 1-iron.
15: And hit a little thin, tinny.
7: That is old school.
15: Into the water hazard.
7: Aw, poor Brandel.
15: And so, yeah, I was fortunate. But
7: nice. Well, it's a pretty darn good career. If you can make money playing golf, you're doing okay.
15: Yeah,
7: that's what I
15: think. You know
7: what?
15: I'm grateful. As a little kid, my dad retired Air Force, and he retired in Southern California across from a Navy golf course, and that's where I grew up playing and used to watch Saturday and Sunday, all the pros, and I thought that'd be cool to do that someday, and I wanted to be Tom Watson, when I was a little kid. And my buddy John Gomez was, he was always Seve, and I was Tom Watson when we'd go play golf. To fast forward and get to play with Tom on Saturday in 97 at Augusta in the second to last group, that was pretty cool. Beyond thankful, bud.
7: Well, speaking of something that's not very cool, is one Phil Mickelson's back in the news again, and not in a good way. So there was allegations, it was posted yesterday, that he inappropriately touched a female employee at an exclusive Southern California club. And it was Farms Club in Rancho Santa Fe. I remember that place. No, I mean, I remember Rancho Santa Fe. consensual and inappropriate physical contact. They kicked him off the course mid-round. And they said, you can't be here. Now the question will be, it's a he said, she said. You know, one of my biggest worries, I'm not defending him, trust me. But if somebody wants to ruin your life, it doesn't take much because now you're guilty until proven innocent. It's the exact opposite. So I don't know where it's going. I'm really bummed by how his trajectory has gone downhill because he would have been an awesome golf commentator. Awesome.
15: Yeah.
7: You know, he would have been perfect, and they would have backed up the truck for him, either CBS or NBC. And he's got issues. I always thought one thing about him, maybe you can bring some light to this. I always felt like he thought he was always the smartest guy in the room, and that's a dangerous place to be.
15: Yeah. It's sad. Mm-hmm. And honestly, we don't have all the information.
7: No.
15: The fact that they kicked him off the golf course, like, right now,
7: mm-hmm.
15: leads me to believe that maybe they have video evidence of this encounter.
7: You can say that, but the sheriff's department says that they have not seen any evidence yet.
15: Well, there you go.
7: That an assault has occurred.
15: Okay. So they're just trying to get ahead of it. And it is sad. And either way, I've had conversations. I was talking to my wife about it the other day, and it's like, you know, you don't, in this day and age, right, athletes, celebrities are, can be an easy target
7: uh-huh.
15: for somebody looking for
7: absolutely.
15: A payday.
7: Sure.
15: Okay, get it. But then celebrities and athletes also feel like, they kind of maybe.
7: They're above it all.
15: Maybe. So I don't.
7: Or they're reckless. Something like
15: potentially.
7: That.
15: Potentially.
7: Yeah.
15: I hope it's one of those things. I hope it didn't happen.
7: Absolutely.
15: For his sake.
7: Mm-hmm.
15: For her sake, I hope it. I'm not saying I hope it did happen. But,
7: you hope you didn't lie.
15: Somebody
7: about it.
15: Exactly. Yeah. Somebody's wrong here.
7: Mm-hmm.
15: In the wrong, right? Either he did it, he's in the wrong. Period. If he didn't do it and she's lying, she's in the wrong. Period. To me, that's worse. Well, gosh, it's not worse. They're both bad. That's it. I mean, it's
7: there's no
15: those,
7: win.
15: There's no win in it, uh-huh. and I hate it. And we don't know squat. This apparently took place a while ago.
7: Mm-hmm.
15: We do know Phil went away for a while. Like he stopped playing
7: he
15: for personal reasons.
7: Yeah.
15: And so I
7: never said what it was.
15: Was this it? Potentially. Why is this coming out so late? Who leaked it? All those kind of things. We don't know. And I'll tell you what. I've known, quote, air quote, known Phil since the junior golf days. Since we played in the same junior world at 9 years old, I believe. 8, 9 years old. We were
7: prodigy.
15: At Presidio Hills in San Diego, right?
7: Okay.
15: Par 3 golf course. I played against him in college. The Red River Classic here in Dallas. I beat him in a playoff. Competed against him in college. Have competed against him in professional golf, in which he probably shot lower than me 98% of the time. The guy... In my generation, the second best player in golf, in my generation, to Tiger.
7: Mm-hmm.
15: Sad that he never was number one. Phil,
7: that's amazing, isn't it?
15: Unbelievable talent. I mean, I can't praise him enough for his golf.
7: I think the best trivia that I've ever heard was he was top 30 for like 30 years. 20 years.
15: Pretty impressive.
7: Yeah, because it's no injuries, there's no, domestic issues, or his swing didn't go to hell.
15: He broke a femur or something. He broke a skiing
7: mm-hmm.
15: in like 96, 97,
7: yeah.
15: something like that. But then after that, didn't have any issues. And the guy's unbelievable. His career is unbelievable. He's
7: gambling was unbelievable.
15: And, so all that to say, I don't know him.
7: Right.
15: I don't know him. I've
7: yeah.
15: never sat and had a meal with him.
7: Mm-hmm.
15: Maybe sat had lunch, at a table on tour. But so I don't know him. And I only know of him. I know about him.
7: Sure.
15: But this kind of stuff here, it you're going, gosh, like I wish we didn't even know, right? It's
7: yep.
15: none of my business.
7: No.
15: what he did. And if he's in the wrong,
7: But he's a celebrity.
15: That's bad news.
7: That's what happens.
15: If he didn't do it, that's bad news. It's a terrible story. And I'm with you. I hate LIV Golf. Mm-hmm. I hate it. I'll tell you, I think it's done nothing good for the game of golf. It's robbed golf.
7: It did make the tour more.
15: No, it didn't. It made the players richer. That's all it did.
7: You're right.
15: The players are playing for way more money than I believe that they should be playing for. Now, I've always believed that we, professional golf, have been the stepchild of professional sports.
7: Sure.
15: We never made as much as the NBA, the NFL, mm-hmm. the MLB.
7: At least not guaranteed.
15: Guaranteed. Right. Guaranteed, right? Uh-huh. But there again, one of the joys of professional golf is that you had to go freaking earn it. And there were no gimmies.
7: Meritocracy.
15: Unbelievable. There's nothing like it. And I think that was the charm. Mm-hmm. And I think that's maybe why people liked golf even more, because you had to go earn it.
7: Yep.
15: And I'll tell you what. Go from 94, my rookie year on tour. My win in 96 at Atlanta, $1.4 million purse. I made $234. The next year I won Hawaii. I made $216,000. Mm-hmm. It was a $1.2 million purse. Right? From there until pre-LIV, we'll say the year before LIV came in,
7: yep.
15: purses were increasing steadily,
7: Tiger
15: nicely. Tiger, thank you, Tiger Woods. Tim Fincham, you're welcome.
7: Mm-hmm.
15: He was a gift. And Tim did a great job with the Tiger Woods effect, right? And we all benefited. And the better you played, the more you made. And the guys who played really well made a crap ton of money.
7: Mm-hmm.

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3: You know, we had one until like my fourth year on tour. Right. And I was like, for real? But that being said, while the PGA Tour is now playing for a crap ton of money, we're getting pooped on. And they took that away. Now, we're still getting to play every week for $2 to $4 million per person, which is unbelievable. And we're olds, right? Yep. So it's like, I'm grateful. But it's funny how things have changed. And now, so they're going, hey, we have shareholders. We need to make profits. And you're not good. We're cutting you guys out. That's the PGA Tour now. But, so anyway, LIV, I think, screwed things up. It took some of the best players and took them into their tour. We're still trying to get them back. I'd love to see some of those guys playing on the PGA Tour. And I think they want to play on the PGA Tour. I don't think they like LIV.
4: No.
3: They like the guaranteed check that they get, and they're playing for 20 mil every week.
4: But there's no juice.
3: There's no juice. Yeah. And you can't tell me they're happy. Brooks, I think, is probably, it seems like he's happy, and he's trying to get his game back.
4: He's Patrick Reed, he'll be back in August.
3: Exactly. Yeah. So I don't think the guys love it. It's a shtick. And I don't like it. I don't like what it did. And I hope it doesn't last. Yeah. Now, I don't blame the players.
4: No, it's not
3: their
4: fault.
3: It's a lot of freaking money. Take it. That's awesome.
4: Just don't offer it.
3: But, yeah, don't like it.
4: All right, 8:33 on the ticket. That's Paul Stankowski. He's got a lot of sports opinions. He really does. And we are at the club at Frisco Farms today. We'll be here till 10 o'clock. And up next, let's get into some leaderboards. They got the RBC Canadian Open, which, as Paul was saying, when they have these elevated events anymore, if you're not an elevated event, you get feels like, who's this guy? But we'll talk about that right after. Talk about the greatness of Windstar. No, that was last segment. We're talking about advancedplaster.com. I had my pool renovated back in 2020, and I looked at it and I just go, man, this looks like shag carpet. It was old. It was dreary. I go out there, there's algae on this, you know, on the plaster and everything. And JT Pierce came out and looked at everything, and he says, this is what I think you need. 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Nah, don't do that. 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I think you'll be pleasantly surprised. We sent a lot of people over to him. 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
14: A Better Life with Dr. Sanjay Gupta.
15: If you are struggling with substance abuse, alcohol, pills, whatever it may be, first of all, it's nothing to be ashamed of. We know addiction is a brain disease, and we also know getting into recovery can be tough. Also, in case this helps, I want to tell you about a new study out of Harvard School of Public Health, which found that spiritual belief, the idea of a steady religious practice, had a protective effect from addiction. Experts we talked to told us there were probably a few reasons why this might be the case. Number one, excessive drug and alcohol use would not be the norm in a religious community, and people want to fit in. Two, a belief in a higher power provides people with hope and solace, great foils for addiction. And three, and I think there's some merit to this, regular attendance in a faith community also provides connection. Just like in AA, camaraderie and social support is often what you need. I'm Dr. Sanjay Gupta, helping you live a better life.
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17: 8:39 on The Ticket, The T-Box. Rick and Paul Stankowski were out here at the club at Frisco Farms today. We'll be here till 10. 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The clubhouse is magnificent. And you might be able to scare up a tea time. 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Club at Frisco Farms. 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All right, 8:50, we'll get into next week's U.S. Open because Paul has played them, and we'll see if... how it was back then, how it is now. It's supposed to be the toughest course they'll ever play during the year. Sometimes it's too tricked up, but we'll talk about that. But first, we got a leaderboard. It's the RBC Classic. It's up in Canada. This is one of those events that is not an elevated event, and their field shows it. Not too many people playing in it that you would know. I know Justin Rose missed the cut. A couple other guys did too, but I will say this, Paul. The RBC Canadian Open is maybe one of the most fan-loyal events. So they have that little bit now, that what do they call it, the rink. Mm-hmm. It's on a par three. Everybody's trying to copy the Waste Management. And but this year, 10 of the 21 Canadian players made the cut, the most in history.
0: Wow.
17: How about that?
0: That's pretty cool.
17: But, you know, it's you're only playing because some people, some players, like to play the week before a major. Most don't. I mean, they're already at Shinnecock right now practicing and realizing it's going to be all mayhem and everything. But one, Ben James, and you go, who? Even Paul said, who? Ben James won the PGA Tour University bracket. They have the rankings and everything, and if you win it, you get a card. So this is his first professional tournament, and he shot a 63 on Friday. He's got a one-shot lead over 10 under, one shot over Sam Burns at 9 under, Jason Suber at 9. Hao Tong Lee is at 9 under. He's one of my favorite players. He just, like, he looks like he's like a kid in a candy store. You know, he's like, he never seems to get mad, and he's a good guy to watch. And other than that, let's see, we have Brooks Koepka. Okay, so he shot a 64 the first round, 68 yesterday. He's tied for seventh. He's only two shots back. Love seeing that. Tommy Fleetwood's playing in this. He's another guy that likes to play the week before a major. He's also at 8 under. But you got to go down the field a little bit. Sahith Theegala's at 7. Trying to come up with some other. Tony Finau's at 5. There are several people in this field. They have to do really well. If they get top 60, they will get into the top 60 world rankings.
0: Yeah,
17: they'll be in next week. Max Homa, 5 under. Colin Morikawa's playing.
0: Shane Lowry's playing. He's 6 under.
17: Yeah.
0: The field is, you know,
17: it's not horrible.
0: It's not horrible. And that's the thing. When Rory and Scotty aren't there, you're like, eh. But, or maybe Jordan.
17: Yeah.
0: You know, a few of the names. But the leaderboard still is, there's a lot of guys from
17: Victor Hovland.
0: And Victor Hovland and Pat Guider. And, yeah. And then there's a few guys that I'm like, who's that? But there's a ton of, I mean, the PGA Tour is chock full of great players anyway. They're, you just have your elite that you want in the field. You don't tune into baseball every day and have the two best players. You don't have Ohtani going against another great player, right? Mm-hmm. Sometimes you just have the Rangers are playing the Royals, right? So, and in football, you never had Brady against Manning every week,
17: yeah.
0: Right? So it's the PGA Tour. Yeah, it's still full of great players. And people, this field sucks. It's like, yeah, you go play against them. These guys are all good. And the reason that guy is good is because he's good. You just don't know him yet. You didn't know Scotty before we knew Scotty.
17: Yep.
0: Right? You didn't know Jordan before you knew Jordan. It takes some time. And so the tour is a revolving door now of talent, but you still have your big names that you know, from Jason Day's to Justin Thomas to Jordan Spieth to Ricky Fowler. Ricky Fowler.
17: Still a name. He's actually doing okay this year.
0: He's a name, but Ricky Fowler wasn't. He hasn't won all the tournaments that some of those guys have, but
17: right.
0: He's marketable, right?
17: Yep.
0: And everybody loves little Ricky. So anyway, I'm with you. The Canadian Open, though, Canadian fans, to your point.
17: They're raucous.
0: They are, and they love their Canadians.
17: Oh, my God, when Nick Taylor made that 60-footer win in a playoff against Tommy Fleetwood, it was like watching, I don't know, Game 7 of something, because it was just like they went crazy because I don't think a Canadian had ever won it.
0: What do you remember more from that, though? Him making that putt or Hadwin getting tackled by the security guard?
17: Both. And Hadwin's wife is hilarious on Twitter, man.
0: That
17: she
0: was
17: just,
0: awesome.
17: She kills him. So I'll be on for the next couple days. People that missed the cut, Tom Hoagie missed the cut by one. So did Aaron Rye, man with two gloves.
0: Not a bad thing to miss the cut the week before an Open as well. Like your dilemma is, I want to play, I want to get some reps in before, and then you miss the cut. You're like, all right, cool, I get to go over a little bit early, which is kind of a nice thing. I mean, you hate not making a check.
17: Sure.
0: It sucks, but getting a chance to maybe now take Saturday off, go over a little bit early, go see Sunday, kind of walk through the golf course a little bit. There's a lot to take in at a U.S. Open.
17: Certainly is. And Aaron Rye, he's the one with the iron covers. Very rarely see that, but he had a good reason. Mm-hmm. He started playing when he was young. His parents didn't have a lot of money. They bought him a great set of clubs. He had to polish him and shine him every night after every round. So he goes, I'm putting covers on these things. Mm-hmm. I have a buddy in town, Dave. He has iron covers, and he didn't know that it wasn't a thing. He's always done it. So why do you put a cover on your putter and your irons? Or not on your irons. What's the diff?
0: Well, the putter, like, you want to protect the face of that putter. Right. You don't want to get, because there's a ding right there where your ball's going to hit,
17: yeah,
0: you know, you don't want that. Mm-hmm. So I get the putter thing. The woods, they could, you know, the top, they're usually shiny, you know, and you want those to be protected. Your irons are just going to get chingered up anyway in the sand and in the rocks. And
17: you guys replace it like water anyway. New club, you get them.
0: Yeah, so if you want to protect them. Now, the thing is, the faces aren't getting dinged up so badly in your golf bag. It's mainly from hitting out of bunkers and out of the desert where most people are in the
17: rocks.
0: How
17: often do you change your wedges? When you play, is it once every other tournament?
0: No. I'm not like that.
17: You're not like that?
0: I probably once a year.
17: Really?
0: Maybe my 60 degree, I might do it twice during the year.
17: You use it most, especially maybe out of the sand. Sand roughs
0: a lot
17: it
0: of chipping around the greens and stuff. So, I should, in theory, have different wedges for when I'm home and practice with them.
17: Sure.
0: And then have my gamer wedges. I haven't built the exact same. But that way I'm not, you know, if I go home, practice for 3 days, I'm not messing them up. But I don't. I have great ideas. I just don't ever execute them.
17: You just got to be a consultant. That's all you need. Well, we were talking about the live and how everything changed. My biggest problem with all this scheduling, the new schedule, tier one, tier two, the haves and the have-nots, and now these sponsors are saying, you're going to want me to shell out $30 million, and there's no... This is what drove me crazy. It was supposed to be that you were guaranteed to get the top names. Mm-hmm. Rory, Scotty, Justin Thomas, George, you know, right down the list. And then you come to find out that Rory and Scotty did not play in the same event leading up to the PGA, I think.
0: Yeah.
17: And you're a sponsor. You go, this is not what I signed up for. So I don't know how Brian Rolup is going to be able to handle this, because you either got to shorten the season. And you said this during the break. I thought it's a great idea. Play 2 weeks, take a week off.
0: Yeah, you know, they've got to do something, because I don't like it either, right? But they have. Remember, the PGA Tour has an event every week.
17: Yeah.
0: If
17: the only thing they did smart is they shortened everything before football started.
0: Sure, I get that. I think it's brilliant. But not everybody plays every week.
17: Right.
0: Right? So if you truly want to have the best players playing, I don't like the two-tier tours. It's way too...
17: elitist.
0: Well, it kind of is. And if you're in those events, you got to play really badly to then fall out of those events.
17: And
0: right?
17: The worst part is, not every one of those has a cut. Very few
0: Correct.
17: Of them.
0: Correct. I'll just talk about it. I used to complain early on, you know, when... A guy would start the year at the Tournament of Champions, guaranteed 30 players, no cut, guaranteed money. They'd get into, whether it was, you know, the old Firestone, was a no-cut event. There were a handful of no-cut events that they were guaranteed money, and you play decent, there's 150. Like, you're trying to keep your card every year, and you got guys that are, they're just handing them an envelope full of cash to say, here, we're going to start the year with this.
17: Yeah.
0: And those are the players that don't need to start the year with that. Like, right. Give it to everybody else. But my point in all that is, I don't like it. I don't like that it's easier for some to keep their job than others. Not talent-wise, but just because of what you did last year, right?
17: Right.
0: You're like, well, since you won last year, you're going to get in these seven extra events, and this guy, you're a rookie? Mm-hmm. You know, or you're a guy that got through Q school? Well, you're only going to get to play 19 events of the 30.
17: And the chances
0: are
17: moving up.
0: And they're going to be the smallest purses.
17: Right.
0: You've got to play unbelievable to keep your card. So, like, it's always been that way. And so I'm going, man, every year's a new year. Everybody starts at zero. If you made everybody play in the same events, and then it's apples to apples, right? Everybody's playing against each other every week. And then at the end of the year, you're like, yeah, top 125 or what it is down.
17: 100.
0: But those are the guys that advance. Brilliant. So here's my take on the whole tier system. In theory, now that we have a couple different tiers, we should have three tours. And the great Mark Brooks sat with me on an airplane, and he had my ear for 2 hours 100 years ago telling me about this. But three tiers.
17: Well, I'll tell you what. Let's do this on the other side.
0: All right.
17: All right. 851 on the ticket. That's Paul Stankowski, PGA Tour player, champion PGA Tour player. And we are at the greatness of Frisco Farms, the club at Frisco Farms. And like I said, if you get a chance, stop by and look at the new clubhouse, order some really good food, and check out the course. I think you'll like it. All right, up next, we'll get more information from Paul on how he's going to change everything. He's going to be the commissioner of the tour, and we'll see. And then we'll also get into a little bit of the U.S. Open. But before that, let's talk about PGA Tour Superstores, our main sponsor. And next week is Father's Day. The good news, the new Titleist GTS drivers are launched this week. You can play the same driver as Jordan Spieth. Kind of. Maybe they wanted a new putter. They have the TaylorMade putters. They got the spiders. They got all the mallets. They got lab putters. And you can also get fitted for a putter, which is really cool. I did it last week. I got one of these new Wilson putters for $199. Pretty darn good.
0: Wilson.
17: And, yeah, I know. And you put it on this little monitor, and it tells you if you're open, closed, you know, if you're hitting the sweet spot, too much loft. And so you can do that. They usually have that every Saturday. You can go over there and get a putter fitting. And people probably care less about putters than anything else. Or they just throw them away and get another one because they three-putted one hole. So don't do that. But just go over to PGA Tour Superstores, and you can check out the LM1 shot scope. I just used it the other day. It's pretty cool, and that's really inexpensive. It doesn't give you spin or anything like that, but it tells you how far you hit it. And believe me, every amateur needs to know realistically how far they hit it, not what they think they hit.
0: Carry. How far they carry.
17: Yes, yes, yes, yes. So, check out PGA Tour Superstores. Make Dad happy for Father's Day. Don't give him just a pair of socks or whatever. Get him something nice. Let him go and browse at the PGA Tour Superstores because they have everything, which means if they don't have it, you don't need it. PGA Tour Superstores.
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14: A Better Life with Dr. Sanjay Gupta.
15: We've talked a lot about measles over the past year, but mumps has largely flown under the radar, even though it's been making a bit of a comeback as well. That's because fewer people are getting the MMR vaccine, which stands for measles, mumps, and rubella. The vaccine's been around for decades. It is effective. It is safe. What makes mumps outbreaks difficult to contain is that symptoms usually don't appear for 2 to 3 weeks after someone's been exposed. And that can make it hard to pin down where that exposure took place. And someone who is infected can transmit the virus to someone else before they are symptomatic. If you get sick, which could manifest like a run-of-the-mill respiratory virus or the telltale swelling of your cheeks and jaw, all you can really do at that point is to treat the symptoms and also isolate yourself so you don't infect anyone else. I'm Dr. Sanjay Gupta, helping you live a better life.
26: The U.S. beats Paraguay 4-1 to open the World Cup. It is the first time in 96 years of World Cup history that the Americans have scored 4 goals in a single game. The USA off and running. Australia up next in Seattle on Friday. Righty Jack Leiter struggles in a 10-1 loss to the Red Sox. He gives up 6 runs in 5 innings to a bad Red Sox lineup. Rangers fall back below 500 at 34-35. And the Larry O'Brien will be in the building in San Antonio tonight. The Knicks can hoist it for the first time since 1973. They lead the NBA Finals 3-1 at tip at 7:30 on ABC tonight. 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
17: Mercedes-Benz of Plano, PGA Tour Superstores, and Gaylord Treetops brings you this segment. 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A little chin music. I'm going to make it really tough. I'm going to ask him, put him on the spot, all that good stuff. But now, we have Fontana Financial Planning. 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And Roths are interesting. I'm at that age where if you open up a Roth, it's after tax money. You can go in there. When you take it out, there's no tax. They have limitations. You got to keep it in for 5 years and all that. But if you go to our magazine and you check out Michael Dunham's article, you'll be more and well enlightened on what's going on in the world of finance, because some of us are really good at what we do, but we don't have a clue with money. And that would be a bad place to be. So check it out on Fontana Financial Planning's article. All right, before we get to a little U.S. Open talk, you were talking about the three tiers, and go ahead.
0: So, three tiers. Mm-hmm. Tier one, obviously the best.
17: Yep.
0: The best, most highest purses, whatever mm-hmm. you want to do. If you 20 million, 10 million, I don't care. Whatever the number is. High purses, 18 to 20 events a year, right? Smaller.
17: Okay.
0: Weeks off built in the middle. And, mm-hmm. and it's the same guys that play. You know, whether it's the two-on, one-off kind of thing or whatever the case may be. Those events, the top tier players.
17: But they
0: play.
17: Should play. They should be made to play the top guys.
0: Sure, and that's why if you only have 20 events on the mm-hmm. schedule, and if they're playing for $20 million a week, okay, they're everybody can play
17: plus
0: 20
17: four
0: weeks.
17: Majors.
0: Well, that's all included,
17: right?
0: The 20 events.
17: Oh, 20
0: schedule.
17: Is included. Okay.
0: So whatever you want to do that, and then so there's 78 players. Okay, one mm-hmm. wave. That way, there's not split tee times.
17: Right.
0: Like our tour is one wave, 78 players. So mm-hmm. you can go 78 or 72 or whatever the number is you want to have, 66. There's your tier one. Tier two, 120 to 144 players, whatever the case may be. Those are $3-4 million purses, right? Mm-hmm. And then tier three, which is what Korn Ferry, right? Those are if they're $1 million purses, 100 same thing, 120 to 144
17: sure.
0: players.
17: Mm-hmm.
0: And then at the end of the year. Like you, tier one guys only play tier one. They're not going to drop down and play tier two. Oh, well, I have a week off. I'm going to go play. No, sorry, you're elite. These are the tournaments you play in.
17: But you have to play in.
0: And well, you don't have if you decide you don't want to. Well, that's fine. But you're not going to get at 20 weeks. Guys are going to play.
17: It's not fine though because the sponsors that want to put up $30 million and all of a sudden Rory or Scotty or whoever doesn't show up. Well,
0: my point is sucks. They're going because there's only X amount of tournaments they're going to play.
17: Okay,
0: right, and you've got the anyway.
17: Yeah,
0: you. So at the end of the year, tier one. If it's six, so we'll say it's 72 players, the top 50 advance. They stay in tier one. The bottom 22
17: drop
0: to tier two. Mm-hmm. The top, and then you can take the top 22 from tier two, move up.
17: Like it.
0: You can't go from 1 to 3. You can't go from 3 to 1, but you go from 1 to 2, 2 to 1, 2 to 3, 3 to 2,
17: sure.
0: you know, that kind of thing every
17: uh-huh.
0: year. And
17: it's
0: so
17: like soccer.
0: It's relegation,
17: mm-hmm.
0: right? And make it hurt, right? But
17: yeah.
0: there again, you can't go all the way down to the tier 1 or tier 3 from
17: right.
0: tier 1. That's my take. And I think it'd be kind of cool, but that way you're going to get the top guys playing every week, mm-hmm. every tournament.
17: Every elevated tournament.
0: Now, I don't know what you do scheduling and, you know, the second tier. Are they on TV? You know, they play obviously the weeks off, so then you're going to get some PGA Tour.
17: Mm-hmm.
0: I don't know. You figure out the details. But
17: leave that to everybody
0: but
17: else.
0: I definitely would love to have the best players playing every week as well. It's or every tournament.
17: Mm-hmm.
0: It's fun, but tournaments like this, the Canadian Open, also like I still love it. I'll tune into golf and
17: sure.
0: and it's exciting. This Ben James guy, who's in his first start,
17: first
0: was obviously
17: start.
0: A really good college player and first pro start. If he were to win, that's a great story. It's a great story in golf because, like I said before, we don't know him right now unless you follow college golf.
17: Mm-hmm.
0: Or you're his family. But if he wins this week, we're going to know him.
17: Mm-hmm.
0: Now, you got to sustain it, right? Nick Dunlap, right, came out and won in Palm Springs.
17: As an amateur.
0: No, he had just turned pro from Alabama.
17: Oh, okay, I was thinking.
0: He turns pro, he wins, or maybe he was an amateur and took his and left. Whatever the case may be, you're like, oh my gosh, this guy's amazing, right? Well, he's settled in, and
17: mm-hmm.
0: he's now a tour player,
17: right?
0: Which means he's going to have a chance to win every week. He's going to probably finish in the middle of the pack every other week, and he's going to miss some cuts. It's golf, right? There's a lot of great players, but we don't know. We didn't know Scotty until we knew Scotty,
17: right?
0: And now everybody knows Scotty, and so this could be the next guy. Like we have no idea.
17: And there's a bunch of them. Luke Clanton. They have this Justin Coyven coming out. I mean, these guys now.
0: Shipley. There's so many good players.
17: Way different than when you guys were back in the day because it was too big a difference. Everything was too large to comprehend and be comfortable with. And I don't know if rookies were even acknowledged on the practice tees. I don't know.
0: There could be a name that everybody knows. That just making his debut this week, too, in
17: mm-hmm.
0: professional golf. Everybody knows his daddy.
17: Yep.
0: But not everybody knows Little John. Mm-hmm. But John Daly, he's making a start on the corner.
17: Yeah.
0: Yeah. And who knows?
17: Really good.
0: Like, that's the thing about this. We don't know. There are no guarantees. Right?
17: Right.
0: There are no guarantees. I don't care if you won this week, if you win three in a row, doesn't mean you're going to be the next Tiger Woods. Like, you, in 2 years, you could be gone. And that's golf. That's sports. You don't know. You got to go play. But right now, this guy's leading. Right now, Scotty's not playing. Rory's not playing, so guys might be a little more tuned out. But stay tuned in. Stay engaged. There's so much talent on the PGA Tour. And then soon enough, we're going to get these live guys back, which will be kind of fun.
17: Yeah. And as a matter of fact, when I have to watch golf the last nine holes on a Friday, because watching these guys try and make a cut that are right on the line, and they know exactly what the number is,
0: yeah,
17: and, you know, what they have to do on the last hole. And then obviously at least the last nine on Sunday.
0: Yeah.
17: You know,
0: yeah,
17: that's what I tune into.
0: That's cool.
17: Because that's when it's the most drama,
0: sure,
17: right? You know, sometimes I'll check out ESPN Plus because they'll have all the early morning guys.
0: Yeah. And that's a great product, mm-hmm, for if you're at the office and you want to have golf on in the background and it's morning. Right. Mm-hmm. You're not getting, because network doesn't come on till 2 o'clock in the afternoon. So
17: right,
0: I loved that was the PGA Tour live product.
17: Mm-hmm.
0: And it's fun because we'd find out our feature groups in the morning, and right, we're seven bells, man. There's dew on the ground and we're broadcasting. So if you want to watch early morning golf, drinking coffee, mm-hmm, tune into PGA Tour live, right? Or ESPN Plus and you're going to get to see it. Sometimes it's
17: a name player.
0: Rory and,
17: yeah,
0: and Brooks and
17: Jordan
0: and, Jordan and stuff. Mm-hmm. So it's kind of cool. And your golf geeks tune into that kind of stuff, right? Your extra golf geek tune into PGA Tour radio,
17: mm-hmm,
0: and listen to it on the radio.
17: Actually, they do a pretty good job.
0: They do an amazing job.
17: Yeah.
0: Like the team there, it's almost like NASCAR. It's quick. They go,
17: yeah,
0: from shot to shot to shot to shot. Some of the voices they have there, crossover. Some,
17: mm-hmm,
0: of the guys are NFL voices, and
17: right,
0: and it's cool. So I think they do a really good job. But only ones who tune in are golf geeks,
17: mm-hmm,
0: people who really love golf, because it's listening to golf on the radio. Like, I would always fall asleep watching golf.
17: Right.
0: But listening to it, they do a good job keeping you engaged. So it's fun. I still think viewership's up. Sponsors aren't leaving because nobody's watching. Sponsors are leaving now because of the person, the price tag,
17: yeah,
0: has gone way up.
17: Yeah,
0: they
17: finally cried uncle.
0: Yeah.
17: All right, that's Paul Stankowski. He's on the Champions Tour. Man, he's an old buddy, and he obviously does this pretty well. Up next, let's get into firing off questions to Paul. Maybe I'll put in a little U.S. Open conversation as well. But before, let's talk about Gaylord Golf Mecca. I was up there this year. Took my son up there. They have 16 championship courses. And I will tell you, if you've never played up north, bent grass fairways, that's different. I mean, you get these beaver pellets of divots, especially if you play here in the hard pan of Texas. But it's just amazing. Everything is green. Everything is elevated. It's just super, and they have the treetops is awesome. And if you go play the par 3-9, because that's where Lee Trevino made that amazing hole-in-one for $1 million back in the day. 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It's about an hour drive from there, but it's pretty. It's scenic. You know, the colors of the trees are changing. You really feel like you're getting out. 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Up there, it'll be in the low 80s, high 70s, and it is just chef's kiss. 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
26: 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U.S. dominates Paraguay 4-1 to win their World Cup opener at SoFi Stadium in Los Angeles. In the game, center back Chris Richards completed all 83 of his attempted passes. That is the most completed with a 100% success rate for any player in any World Cup going back to 1966. The Americans off and running. They have Australia up next. That game in Seattle on Friday. The Rangers lose 10-1 to the Red Sox at Fenway. It began well. Outfielder Wyatt Langford with two hits in the game, including an RBI single in the first, but Boston scored the next 10. Righty Jack Leiter labors through five innings, allowing six runs on eight hits. Game two of that series today. First pitch at 3:10. And it is a must-win for the Spurs. They trail 3-1 in the NBA Finals. The Knicks can win their first title since 1973. Tonight, tip from San Antonio at 7:30. That is the Ticket Ticker. I'm Michael Dixon on Sports Radio 96.7 and 1310. 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
17: 9:15 on the Little Ticket. T-Box Paul Stankowski filling in for Craig Rosengarten and Eli Jordan. They're playing in member guest today. So I'm holding the fort, and he is with me at the club at Frisco Farms. And we'll be here about another 45 minutes or so. And this segment is brought to you by the club at the Tribute and Daily Dogfight, which is also Charity Golf Pro. We'll get into that in a little bit. But this is the couple segments I want to fire off some hardball questions to Paul, and he does not duck them. He will do them. So let's say, number one, you're in a group, it's Friday, and there's you and there's at least one other person in the group. They don't have a chance of making the cut. What do you do during that time just before you finish your round? Do you guys bet at all just to keep the juice going or anything? I mean, because when you're 10 strokes out of the cut line or five or whatever, you know you can't do it. What do you do?
0: Well, if I'm 10 shots out of the cut line, that means I'm playing like crap. The last thing I'm going to do is bet on myself.
17: Yeah,
0: might bet on something else, but no.
17: You don't even try to keep it interesting. Hey, I'll bet you $100 a hole
0: into the porta potty to call your agent or change your flight, so you can kind of get on your phone and go, I'm going to change my flight to get out of here now. There's no, I'm not a bettor. I hate betting anyway.
17: Me too.
0: And I'm definitely not going to bet if I'm playing bad. Mm-hmm. Like, there's a reason I'm missing the cut.
17: Right.
0: I'm not going to turn it on just because I have $5 on the line or $100.
17: Sure. I get it. Okay.
0: So no, not me.
17: So you're during travel, you obviously have to make multiple reservations for flights, whether you make the cut, don't make the cut, or I'm going to be around for Sunday. How does that work?
0: Yeah, a lot easier now. Okay. Post-COVID, I love that the airlines allow you to, if you cancel a flight, it just goes into your basically wallet,
17: okay.
0: Right? Your airline bank account.
17: Mm-hmm.
0: I'll book the Sunday night flight home. Yeah, now that we don't have cuts, it's kind of nice. But I'll book the
17: except for the majors.
0: If there's a Minnesota or where was that? Wisconsin a couple weeks ago, mm-hmm. last week. 5:11 was the last flight home, and I'm like, ooh,
17: yeah.
0: But it's a 4:00 finish, and I thought, mm-hmm. okay, well, if I'm in the middle of the pack, then I'll get it because mm-hmm. tee times will be from whatever 10 to noon.
17: Yeah.
0: So if I'm in the 10 to 11, I can finish and
17: sure.
0: no problem. But if I'm playing really poorly and I'm last off on the back nine,
17: mm-hmm.
0: or I'm playing really well and I'm near the lead, I'm going to have a harder time getting it. But I'm going to book it just in case.
17: Sure.
0: And I'm going to book the Monday morning flight home and then cancel it if need be. My wife, if she comes, she hates flying at night, but
17: right.
0: she will if the weather's good.
17: Mm-hmm.
0: And so we'll book a Sunday night, a Monday morning, keep an eye on the weather. And if it looks good in the city we're at and it looks good in Dallas on the way home, she'll go, okay, I'll fly at night, and then we'll do it. So it's nice. And at the end of the year, you have a year to use that, which
17: Perfect.
0: Is really nice.
17: Perfect. What's the last golf item you actually had to buy?
0: Last golf item that I purchased. I bought a couple golf bags for myself, right? You know, carry bags.
17: Mm-hmm.
0: And I bought golf shoes, so I hate retail, okay?
17: Okay.
0: I hate retail.
17: Uh-huh.
0: And so, and I also hate begging. And so, when I was out of golf, and even early on the
17: you
0: Champions
17: wouldn't do great
0: Tour,
17: to me,
0: I didn't know. Have a, I didn't have a shoe deal, right?
17: Mm-hmm.
0: I didn't have any deals.
17: Right.
0: So, I'd go to, whether it was Dick's Sporting Goods or Superstore or eBay,
17: mm-hmm.
0: and I'd go, okay, let me see these Adidas shoes or these Pumas or whatever. I'm like, ooh. And last year's shoes are always about half off.
17: Yeah.
0: And so I'm like, ooh, those are cool. And so I'd buy stuff off of eBay. Brand
17: nice.
0: New.
17: Okay.
0: Golf, but basically golf shoes. That's about it.
17: So you've hit the ball really well on the range before you go to the first tee. Do you have any first tee jitters?
0: Oh, all the time.
17: It's probably a good thing, though, isn't it?
0: It's a great thing.
17: You don't want to be, you know, comatose.
0: No, exactly. I think first tee jitters, probably not. That is an accurate term at times.
17: Mm-hmm.
0: First tee excitement is an accurate term at times. First tee fear is accurate at times.
17: Right.
0: And so I don't mind the jitters or the excitement. The fear is bad. Like, you don't know. You leave the range and you're like, holy crap, I have no idea where this is going. My pushes are cutting.
17: Sometimes
0: my pulls
17: you have your
0: are
17: best
0: drawing.
17: Rounds
0: and then you,
17: after that.
0: Yeah, I shot 64 in the Greenbrier, when Appleby shot 59 to win, I shot 64, and I had nothing. Leaving the range, I'm like, where is the reset button on me? And I just started aiming in the middle, and my misses were good enough to stay in play, and I shot 64.
17: Nice. How have you fired a caddy? And how have you ever heard good stories about... Okay, so back up. One guy... I forget. It wasn't a player you would know because it was anonymous. But what happened was, the player's on the range. He gives his phone to his caddy. Hey, I want you to take a couple videos of my swing. I need to take a look at it. While he's got the phone, the wife texts his phone and says, "Have you fired him yet?"
0: Oh no. Oh boy.
17: You talk about tap dancing out of that.
0: Yeah, yeah.
17: But have you seen any crazy stuff? I guess mostly you don't do it face to face. It seems like it's always like a text or hey, it's been a great run or whatever. Yeah. I don't know. What do you think?
0: Most of the firings that are fun and interesting,
17: yeah,
0: are the ones where the caddy fires the player.
17: Yeah.
0: Mid round going, "I quit," and then he leaves, and then the guy's like, "Oh my gosh, hey, do you want to here? Can you caddy this?"
17: Yeah, I've seen that.
0: Last seven
17: yeah, they just drop the bag.
0: Oh,
17: right
0: drop
17: there,
0: the bag and leave. Yeah, those are now. I've fired or just let go some
17: yeah.
0: caddies and probably once or twice it's been on text.
17: Mm-hmm.
0: I left a letter one time. We were rooming. We were staying in this big house. A bunch of people were staying there, and he was a caddy that was staying there as well. And I left him a note in the morning. I left early, and I'm
17: right.
0: like, "Hey, by the way, thanks, but we're done." And then you know, I've done it all different ways, and then just face to face, like, "Hey, it's not you, it's me,"
17: right,
0: kind of thing.
17: Right,
0: you're
17: right.
0: trying to make him feel good. It's hard. Yeah, it's a hard deal, you know, especially if you've been with them a long time. It's a tough relationship to break.
17: It's a marriage. He knows your quirks.
0: Yeah.
17: You know, some people like to pull the club. I remember Todd Hamilton. He says, "Don't touch my clubs.
0: Yeah.
17: I want to pull it out. Don't hand it to me."
0: Yeah.
17: You know, that type of thing.
0: Yeah. Only thing you can hand me is the putter.
17: Yeah.
0: When the ball's on the green.
17: Mm-hmm. That's a good walk, isn't it?
0: It's a great walk, but sometimes I don't want to walk. If I hit the green in two, usually if I hit the green on a par five and two, I don't want my putter. Right away.
17: Sure.
0: I'll get it when I'm 50 yards from
17: okay.
0: the green. But par fours is fine. But that long walk, something happens on that long walk with your putter. It's a three putt waiting to happen. Every
17: Why is
0: time.
17: That?
0: I don't know. It just happens.
17: That's a Stankowski rule?
0: No, it just happens.
17: All right. How often do you go to the equipment truck each week? Are you a tinker? Do you like trying new stuff? How does that work?
0: I go into the trailer... 1 to 3 times a week.
17: Really? Okay.
0: I mean, it's only there Monday through, it leaves Thursday afternoon. But
17: right.
0: oftentimes it's to change a grip. I check my lies and lofts mm-hmm. frequently. That's basically it. I've had a few sets of clubs built over the years, but
17: sure.
0: mainly it's for the little things like, hey, I got a new, or this 7-iron, it just doesn't seem like, why is everything drawing 5 feet and this one's fading? I'm like, I'll take the 8, the
17: sure.
0: 9, and the 7 and go, can you, or the 1, you know, 6, whatever. And
17: yeah.
0: Are they right? You know, that type of thing. Because it's nice to know. I want to make sure my 9-iron loft is what it is and
17: yep.
0: the lie is what it is. And sometimes, you know, you hit it. You know, hit the ground hard, or you're playing hard turf, and they're made
17: uh-huh.
0: they're made out of a soft metal of some sort, and sometimes they bend. So yeah, that's basically it. Grip changes and lies and lofts, and occasionally, hey, I gotta find a hybrid for this gap, right?
17: Mm-hmm. Sure.
0: Between my
17: depends on the course too.
0: I added a head cover to my bag, so
17: yeah.
0: now my 5-iron's my longest iron.
17: Right, me too.
0: And I've got a 4-hybrid, and so sometimes like the gap between my 4-hybrid and my 5-wood is 18 yards, and I want it 14 yards.
17: Right.
0: So like, what do we got to do to tweak and bend and you know, that type of thing?
17: What? How often? Oh, when you get a new club, whether it's a driver or whatever, how many times do you hit it before you realize it's either good or it's not?
0: Well.
17: Because you don't want to change your swing.
0: Usually it's one shot.
17: Really?
0: And I can tell. Nah, and
17: okay.
0: it's usually coming out of a different window.
17: Mm-hmm.
0: I went to this new red, I don't even know what it's called, Tensei Red.
17: Okay.
0: And I was returning a Newton shaft. I was trying to hit Newtons. This was a couple years ago at Newport, Naples. And I didn't like it. So I dropped it off at the Callaway bag just going to mm-hmm. put it back. And I saw a... black shaft with a red band. I like black and red. I don't know why I do, but I'm like, ooh, that's cool looking.
17: And
0: so I grabbed it, and it had a different Callaway head than I was hitting, but I just took it over there, and I hit it. And I hit one shot with it, and I went, ooh.
17: Magic.
0: Like, it just came out of the right window.
17: Mm-hmm.
0: So I went over, took the head off, and stuck my head on it, and hit it right in play. And I've been playing it ever since. Actually, I broke that shaft traveling. I never took the heads off my clubs. And 3 weeks into this new relationship with this amazing driver, the shaft broke in the neck on a flight. And so I've tried to recreate it. I still don't think it's perfect, but I'm 2 years in, really good. But that was that.
17: That amazes me. I remember when Jim Furyk broke his driver, and I'm amazed by this with computer generated everything. You can't make the exact same driver again.
0: No, they're not.
17: Even if it's all the same equipment.
0: They're not always perfect. And the whole thing, what do they call it? Spining?
17: Yeah.
0: Puring
17: your shaft and all that.
0: I think that's mainly graphite.
17: Yeah.
0: Right? And so I don't know. I didn't pure that one. So I don't know where that spine was and all that jazz. I just stuck it in. I loved it. And I know it's on this setting. But the setting doesn't, sometimes shafts are a little bit different. So I don't know. But I like what I found. And sometimes you find gold. And it should take one shot.
17: Yeah. For you guys.
0: Yeah. I mean, because it's
17: maybe
0: all about
17: two.
0: It's about the, if it's too soft, if it's too light, if it's too stiff, too heavy. But for me, I want to know, is it starting on my line and shaping the way I want it to shape? Doesn't be perfect, but you go on TrackMan. That's what I'm trying to find. I'm trying to find something that goes 10 yards further, and there ain't nothing there.
17: Right.
0: Like everything, I should be hitting at 400 yards because every new driver goes 10 to 15 yards farther.
17: Right, right.
0: Except for me, apparently. I hit it shorter 2 yards every year. So, but I want that, and I can't find it.
17: So you get that new driver. Do you immediately say, okay, build me another one as a backup?
0: Well, I didn't immediately, but when I broke that one, right? I didn't break it. The airlines broke it.
17: Sure.
0: Then I said, I need a backup. And so I now have three, and I want to say the same. There again, weight, length, the way it's cut, the labels line up.
17: Right.
0: Right?
17: It's got to look good to your eye.
0: I didn't spine it, spin it, whatever. I don't know where the, But
17: ignorance is bliss.
0: They're close enough.
17: Yeah. Okay, one more, and then we'll come back with more. So you find out who your group is, whether it's the third round or the first round. How tough is it when you're playing with a guy that his pace is just glacial, and maybe you play faster? How do you deal with that?
0: I don't mind that so much. You just deal with it.
17: Okay.
0: Talk a little more to your caddy.
17: Makes you sigh when you see a certain player?
0: So we can ride carts on our tour, right? I don't. I walk.
17: Sure.
0: But some guys ride carts. Some guys need a cart.
17: Yeah, bad news, whatever.
0: Some guys just take it because they think it's like Zach Johnson. Come on, Zach. And I've told
17: him. Just turned 50.
0: I bust these guys' chops all the time.
17: Good.
0: I'm like, are you kidding me? You're playing with Jay Haas. He's 73 years old,
17: and he's walking,
0: and you're riding. He's like, well, I've played a lot of golf in my day. I'm tired. I'm like, yeah, shot. You can't. But I bust their chops. But
17: right.
0: Golf cart etiquette on our tour. There's one guy in particular drives me crazy, and I'm still trying to figure out how to tell him.
17: He doesn't drive on the green,
0: without being confrontational. No, but he's a long hitter.
17: Uh-huh.
0: I'm not.
17: Uh-huh.
0: I'm a short guy. So on par fives, I'm usually laying up now.
17: Right.
0: And he's 50 yards past me. So I lay up. We go up to his ball. He hits, knocks it up there on the green or by the green.
17: Sure.
0: And as I'm walking to my ball, he drives all the way up to the green, gets out of his cart, walks up. He's standing on the side of the green while I'm back there at 100 yards.
17: That's bad for him.
0: Ticks me off. So I haven't figured out yet how to tell him
17: say it?
0: I have a tendency to be confrontational. I get a little excited.
17: Right.
0: And I don't want to be confrontational because it's not a character issue. It's just he's oblivious to it. And so I'm trying to figure that out. But there's plenty of guys that don't have good cart etiquette. And that's the thing that gets under my skin.
17: See, I would think, though, if you're playing with that guy and you say, hey, can you just do me a favor? Just wait till I hit.
0: Let me write that down.
17: Yeah, do that. I think sometimes the direct approach, I think, works the best. Because maybe he doesn't know.
0: Yeah.
17: Maybe that's the way he always plays, even his grab-ass rounds.
0: Yeah.
17: All right, we got more hard hitters. questions, that is, for Paul up next. But first, let's talk about Five Iron Golf Simulator Sports Bar. 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It's over in Fort Worth, and it is gorgeous. 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
12: 20 years ago, the average attention span was about 2.5 minutes. Today, it's just 47 seconds. Pretty disconcerting. That's according to new research out of UC Irvine. But really, this isn't our fault, at least not entirely. We can blame technology and the world around us. Attention, it turns out, is not an unlimited resource. You only have so much of it to give. Start paying more attention to what times of the day you seem to be at your mental peak. Try to knock out the more complicated stuff during that time. It's also important to take breaks every so often so you can more easily lock in when you're trying to concentrate. One expert said, even trying to visualize where you want to end your day with everything all wrapped up or with tons left to do, that can act as a real motivator. I'm Dr. Sanjay Gupta, helping you live a better life.
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1: 9:36 on The Ticket. Good Saturday morning to you, wherever you may be. It's a borrow from Vin Scully. That's what he used to do before every day.
2: The best.
1: Yep, absolutely the best. We are at the Tee Box. We are at the Club at Frisco Farms, formerly known as Plantation. If you haven't been out here in a while, I would definitely stop by. The clubhouse is magnificent. And the conditions of the course are improving. They're doing a great job all over. So I would check it out. It's the Club at Frisco Farms. We will mix, I believe, with a Lando and a Deddy coming up next. But I got more questions for Paul Stankowski, PGA Tour player, Champions Tour player. You were 2-0 in playoffs. I respect that. That's really good. So when you had your two wins, you won in a playoff, which is no small feat. So I have more questions. What's your pet peeve in playing? When it's either, you know, the clubs have to be cleaned or the caddy has to do something. What are you persnickety about?
3: Nothing really. I don't, aside from cart etiquette and other people, I need to pay less attention to other people. Mm-hmm. Yeah, I don't, you know, obviously my clubs have to be clean because clean grooves are more beneficial. You know, my caddy needs to make sure the golf ball's clean when I throw it to him. Mm-hmm. You know, my son caddies for me, and every now and then I'm like, here, redo that.
1: Yeah.
3: He hadn't learned the trick yet of making sure the towel's wet enough and then putting the ball in the palm of your hand with the towel, and then you just kind of move your hand around and the ball moves, and he's got the ball in one hand, and he's like – rubbing the towel with the part of the ball. Well, you got to do that all over the ball. So, anyway, he's still learning. But I don't really have pet peeves there.
1: One time I was, it was a pro am, and I was caddying for Todd Hamilton. We were playing Cotton. This is back when Cottonwood was still open, and so I caddied, and I'm telling you, I have the utmost respect for them because you have to think like five shots ahead. You know, I'm trying to figure out how do I get on the green? Where do I put my bag? It's mayhem. And one time, he wanted his clubs just spotless. Well, which I get it. So I dip my towel into the, like, canal. He goes, oh, no. PGA Tour, we use bottled water to wet our towels. And I said, okay, different game than what I'm used to. So, what did you splurge on? If you did after your first tour win, remember?
3: Yeah, I don't. I definitely didn't splurge on anything. I don't believe. Let's see, 1996. I think I just converted my covered wagon to.
1: Got a new horse.
3: I got a new horse. No, I didn't splurge. I've never been a splurger, you know.
1: Or something maybe you waited
3: maybe,
1: on.
3: Maybe we went to Del Frisco's or something. Okay. Spent some money on a steak instead of going to the
1: free ad.
3: To the
1: I like that.
3: You know, Ponderosa.
1: Have you ever gained a sponsorship from an amateur you were playing with in a pro-am? You know, you just got all of a sudden you guys clicked and it turned into some kind of a monetary benefit because, I want you to represent us. Because you are really good with pro-am. Some guys don't even talk to their amateur partners, and you're one of the more loquacious ones.
3: You know, that's a good question. I don't know specifically from a pro-am, but I have had some pretty cool, like I've done a couple one tournament sponsorships, right? We did that at Southern Hills, the PGA, the senior PGA back in 2021. And it was through a friend. I was like, hey, I'm looking to raise some money to pay for my expenses this week. And he turned me on to a couple guys in Tulsa. Mm-hmm. That's where we were playing. One guy, bought my hat for the week, and the other guy bought my golf bag. So we had not a staff bag, but a carry bag made with his logo and a different one on the headwear. And so that was kind of cool, but it was just through a friend, kind of a one week deal. I wore Veritex Bank on my chest.
1: Remember that?
3: And Malcolm Holland's been a dear friend for a long time. And that was something I texted him one day. I'm like, hey, I saw your logo on somebody's shirt. I'm like, you got any interest in an old guy? And, and so we did a deal via text,
1: right,
3: which was kind of cool.
1: Nice.
3: But I don't recall an actual pro-am. I've obviously done some begging. I'm like,
1: sure,
3: hey,
1: sure,
3: that's a cool logo. And I'm like pointing at my hat. Well, I was a logo-less guy for a while, and I don't think it ever worked
1: now
3: out.
1: Now they do it on purpose. Like I think Brooks, he's still a Nike guy, but he's a free agent with clubs.
3: Yeah.
1: Tommy Fleetwood says, I don't want to deal with anybody. He's wearing stuff from, looks like he went to a garage sale.
3: You know, it's pretty cool. I've been a little jealous of the Nike guys, right?
1: Mm-hmm.
3: Like even Tiger, Scotty's a great
1: Scotty.
3: Example. All he has is the swoosh.
1: Yeah.
3: And it's great. When you don't need it, it's fine. Mm-hmm. I get it. And then, you know, some of us look like NASCAR, man.
1: Sure.
3: I've got it. I wear Bobby Jones apparel, mm-hmm. right? So I've got a big Bobby Jones on my sleeve. I got Bobby Jones on my collar. Now I'm Huntington Bank. So Huntington Bank bought Veritex Bank.
1: Uh-huh.
3: And so I've got that on my chest.
1: Where do you get those done? So you get a bunch of shirts, right?
3: Yeah.
1: They Bobby Jones sends you a bunch of shirts. Do they send them directly to somebody to put all those logos on? How's that work?
3: So the new batch, they will. But a good buddy of mine is in Dallas. And
1: or do you just pin it?
3: Little pin stickers. So I go to Six Stitch Apparel, which is in Argyle. My buddy Mark Loser used to caddy for me.
1: Okay.
3: We went to church together. He was my caddy for a while. He was a Flower Mound cop. And then while he was doing that, he was helping this guy in the silk screen business,
1: mm-hmm.
3: kind of helping his business, making some extra money, because cops don't make a lot. And then when he got out, that guy sold, and he bought his machine, his silk screen machine, and then mm-hmm. now he's turned it into he does merch for 100 bands all over the world. So it's pretty cool. But that's where I go. I just send my stuff to him. But the new gear, Bobby Jones is going to put whatever I want on it.
1: Good.
3: Which is nice. This is one less step I've got to take.
1: So in a hierarchy, hat is the most expensive?
3: Yeah.
1: And then it's the one on your chest?
3: I think chest.
1: And maybe back?
3: Yeah, the back of your...
1: You don't do that as much anymore.
3: Not much. Mm-hmm. And it's obviously visible when you're standing with your back to the camera.
1: Sure.
3: Follow through. Because a lot of times a down the line shot, as you finish, they might show it. But usually after impact, they're going to the green camera catching the ball. So
1: where's the golf bag fit in and all that?
3: Somewhere in the middle.
1: Really?
3: You know, there again, the golf bag is seen by the spectators mostly.
1: Mm-hmm. Yeah.
3: But headwear is number one. You'll see a lot more guys on the collar now because sometimes TV will crop.
1: Mm-hmm. Show the face.
3: And you may not show the chest, right?
1: Mm-hmm.
3: But headwear is still prime. It's kind of hard to eliminate the hat in a video.
1: Agreed. You know? All right. So I know when you guys play with amateurs, you realize it's going to be a kind of a slog. It's a PR move, right? These guys are paying to be in the pro-am with you and all that. But obviously you see some mistakes because they're probably pretty nervous playing with a pro and all that. What's the biggest mistake amateurs make? I think I know the answer, but go ahead and tell me. What's the biggest mistake most amateurs make when you see them play?
3: Oh, my gosh. Mistake, you mean just biggest issue with their golf swing?
1: Or game?
3: Yeah. Well, a lot of times they don't – the detail. So to me, details are important, right?
1: Mm-hmm.
3: Where am I lined up? That's kind of important.
1: Yeah, very.
3: You know, the average, if you watch a tour player, they puts the tee in the ground, he puts the club, he stands behind it, he walks up, puts the club down, he looks up to the target two or three times, mm-hmm. right? Waggling, looking at the target. Most amateurs, I find, walk up to the tee in the ground, they literally step up to the ball and don't even look. And then they hit, and they're like, whoosh, in the right trees. And like, oh, I'm like, dude, you were aimed right there.
1: Don't you pick out something about 6 inches ahead of the
3: ball?
1: Something like between
3: a foot to 3 feet, always. Yeah. Pick a target, get my body lined up, make sure I double, triple check to make sure I'm lined up in the area I am.
1: Sure.
3: But that's probably the biggest thing. People don't pay attention to where they're aimed. And so a lot of times, they're good shots.
1: Mm-hmm.
3: Are in trouble. And I say, look, if we can line up properly, right,
1: mm-hmm.
3: pick that target, let's make sure that our feet, shoulders, hips are aimed somewhere in the middle of the fairway.
1: Sure.
3: If you're a slicer, left side of the fairway. You're a hooker, right side of the fairway. Do it. Because then if you hit a good shot, it's going to be in the fairway. Mm-hmm. Versus you're aimed in the crap and you swing it perfectly and it goes in the crap. And you're like, what happened? Like, well, you were aimed there.
1: Yeah, yeah.
3: Let your good shots, your good swings produce a good shot. Versus having to do something wrong, you're aimed in the trees, you got to do something wrong to get it back to the fairway. So that's what I see the most.
1: I thought that the popular answer would be they don't have enough club.
3: Well, maybe those are the same. Mm-hmm. You know, I have a friend named Dwight.
1: Okay.
3: And my 5-iron 210, and I'm like, okay. Your 5-iron
1: is that on the cart path or what?
3: Not 210. He goes, yeah, I was 200 yards last hole. I hit to the back of the green. I'm like, it landed on the front of the green, mm-hmm. and we're downwind, mm-hmm. and it rolled all the way back there. Mm-hmm. So let's find out how far it carries. And that's where these TrackMans and these launch monitors and these simulator bays, that's what you need to do is find out how far it travels in the air. So your 5-iron, if you hit it 210,
1: yeah,
3: after
1: maybe.
3: It rolls, that doesn't do you any good. What if you got 185 to cover the water?
1: Mm-hmm.
3: And you're like, well, my 6-iron goes 210, 200. I'm like, no, it doesn't. It goes 170. You're in the middle of the lake. So find out how far you hit the ball.
1: Or you're on the range and you nut one. It's the best shot you'll ever hit, and you go off that. I always go off the miss. So if I miss a shot, which is going to happen more times often than not, I want to find out what's my best chance, where am I going to miss it? You know,
3: okay.
1: Give me a chance to do that.
3: I don't agree with that, but we can tweak your thinking in that if it's a front hole location, say you got 150 to the pin, mm-hmm. and the pin's on 5, right? And you may not know because at the local club, you don't have a pin sheet.
1: Right.
3: But you have a rangefinder, mm-hmm. and you're like, shoot the lip of the water and it's 140.
1: What is it to cover?
3: It's 140 cover and the pin's 150. Okay, and you go, well, most of the greens are somewhere in the area of 30 deep, right?
1: Mm-hmm.
3: Could be 28, could be 48, but it's usually 30, 35 deep. So you're like, okay, this pin is 150. Let me, and I know my 8-iron is 150, but it could go 140 if I hit it bad. I got mm-hmm. 140 cover. Let me hit 155.
1: That's what I was trying to say.
3: Yeah, you just got to go. You got to add some. A back pin, if you're shooting a back pin and it's 160 and your 7-iron goes 160, and it's a like, don't hit 7-iron, hit 8-iron.
1: Right.
3: Land it in the middle of the green, let it run back. Mm-hmm. So, but if you don't know, and most guys don't know how far their clubs fly, that's why it's imperative to do that. And if you don't have a TrackMan or a GC Quad or mm-hmm. something that tells you those things, when you go play, you know, the 4 days a week that it doesn't blow 30 in Texas, mm-hmm. go on that day, and on a par three, every time you go to a par three, you shoot the pin.
1: Mm-hmm.
3: Whatever the number is, you hit a club. And you're like, ooh, I flushed that one. Go find your pitch mark. Walk mm-hmm. that pitch mark to the pin
1: yep.
3: and write that in your notes.
1: Mm-hmm.
3: That 6-iron flew 172.
1: Mm-hmm.
3: I'm like, okay, good. That's what that one flew, 172. Write it in your notes and note, okay, I hit that really good. There's my number, right?
1: I think that's what I was trying to say. If I nut an 8-iron, and maybe I'm not hitting the ball great that day, and I know it. Maybe I'm towing it more often than not. I'll take an extra club because that will hopefully make up the difference.
3: Sure.
1: Because, and usually swing easier and all that kind of stuff.
3: You're going to see a lot of tour players as well to front pins, miss it short.
1: Mm-hmm.
3: Like it happens, right?
1: Well, you want to be under the hole almost always, don't you?
3: Well, not necessarily.
1: No?
3: No, I mean, it's great. Yeah, if you have an 8-footer straight up the hill versus a 5-footer straight down the hill, okay, I get it. But our miss pattern, right? Our misses, you miss hit it a little thin, it's going to go 3 to 4 or 5 yards shorter. And if the pin's on 4 and it's like a perfect number and you catch it a little bit thin, well, it's going to be maybe front edge or just short of the green. It's fine. But that's fine if you have in your notes, short's okay,
1: mm-hmm.
3: right? If it's water, you don't see them missing in the water short. You might miss them right or left, but they're going to invariably, you're going to add a few yards to their number, and they're not going to miss it short in the water unless they fat it.
1: Sure.
3: Right.
1: Well, the bottom line sometimes is don't even look at the pin. You know, they do these experiments and they take out all the flags and all the greens, and amateurs play better because they aim to the middle of the green because they don't know where the flag is, and it works rather than go for the sucker pin.
3: Especially if you're a decent putter.
1: Yeah.
3: If you're a decent putter. If you're having 40 footers all day long and you suck at putting, and you're going to average 3 point something putts mm-hmm. per green and reg, that's not very good. But I'm with you. Find out what the middle of the green is. Aim into the middle of the green. If you're a double digit handicapper, that's 100% what
1: absolutely.
3: It should be. If there's water right, aim at the left edge of the green.
1: You know, aim and away then,
3: and
1: from trouble.
3: And then be confident. Mm-hmm. Like that's the thing. Like. Try to
1: commit,
3: hit your
1: commit
3: most
1: to whatever
3: committed
1: you're
3: shot,
1: uh-huh.
3: but take a very conservative line.
1: Yeah.
3: Versus, you know, you see guys that there's water right and they're swinging hard left and mm-hmm. they just hit this terrible shot because, wow, I didn't want it to go right. How about we focus on where we want it to go?
1: Yeah.
3: And then be confident.
1: And the old line is, you don't want a caddy saying, don't hit it left.
3: Whatever you do.
1: Yeah.
3: don't go right.
1: Don't ever put that in you. That's the great Paul Stankowski. He has been gracious enough to co-host while Craig and Eli are out. And we are at the club at Frisco Farms. We have one more segment, and we will mix, I believe, with a Lando and a Deddy. 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
0: 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The Rangers, 1 World Series championship. The Stars have hoisted 1 Stanley Cup. And the Mavericks raised just 1 banner for their NBA title. Meanwhile, The Ticket has won 6 National Marconi Awards, including being the only station in DFW to win the prestigious award for Major Market Station of the Year.
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2: A Better Life with Dr. Sanjay Gupta.
4: Making sure your kids get enough sleep. It's one of the most important things you can do for them as a parent, and yet it's often overlooked. Not only does sleep in the early years set the stage for mental and physical health, it also creates the foundation for how one sleeps later in life. That's according to the National Sleep Foundation. Now, that organization recommends 14 to 17 hours a night for newborns, 12 to 15 for infants, 11 to 14 for toddlers, 10 to 13 for preschoolers, and 9 to 11 for school-aged children. When it's age appropriate, start by talking to your kids about why sleep is important. It helps their body grow, helps their brains learn, helps their mood stay steady. Don't underestimate the importance of a routine. You can even narrate what you're doing step by step to help them along the way. I'm Dr. Sanjay Gupta, helping you live a better life.
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16: The U.S. ties its largest margin of victory in a World Cup game. The Americans open the tournament with a 4-1 win over Paraguay in L.A. The United States with an early own goal, two from Phil Balogun, and then a world-class goal from Gio Reyna. Australia up next for the Americans. That game in Seattle on Friday. The Rangers lose 10-1 to the Red Sox. Jack Leiter allows six runs over five innings. Outfielder Wyatt Langford drives in the only run in first for the Red Sox. Score the next 10. Game 2 of the series from Fenway this afternoon, first pitch at 3:10. The Men's College World Series underway in Omaha yesterday. 16th seed West Virginia beats Troy. 5 seed North Carolina beats Ole Miss. 2 games today, Oklahoma and number 7 seed Alabama at 2. 6 seed Texas and 3 seed Georgia at 7. And the NBA Finals tonight, Game 5 in San Antonio. The Knicks lead 3-1. They can win their first title since 1973. That game tips at 7:30 on ABC. 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
1: 10 o'clock on the Ticket. Another tee box in the books. I want to thank Paul Stankowski for graciously giving us his time. Good stuff as always.
3: Good fun, buddy.
1: When are you playing again?
3: But we have a week off.
1: Nice.
3: And we have the Dick's Sporting Goods up in New York at Enjoy Golf Club, where we used to play the old BC Open back on the PGA Tour days.
1: Boy, I remember that.
3: Fun place. Then right to Scioto for the U.S. Senior Open. And then the next week, right to Firestone for our another major, the Colleague.
1: Why do they have so many majors?
3: We have 5.
1: I thought 4 was the max. I thought 4 was magic. I guess if somebody sponsors it, it's now a major. Kind of like the LPGA.
3: So the Colleague was our players. Mm-hmm. Like, it's moving to Newport Beach next year.
1: Yeah.
3: It's going to be the Hogue Senior Players Championship, which is nice. So that Hogue Classic is now going to be a major. Our 5th is the Tradition, the Regions Tradition in Birmingham. Yeah, so it's fine. But Firestone, we're leaving there. What a golf course.
1: Love that.
3: But so 3 weeks in a row, Dick's, and then U.S. Open's just a bear, and then Firestone's a bear as well. So this is pray for me. 3 weeks of just butt kicking.
1: I will. I'm praying for you right now. I want to thank the club at Frisco Farms for having us out today. Beautiful place. They and Paul saw on Tuesdays they have happy hour $2 beers, $4 margaritas from 5 to close.
3: $2 tacos.
1: Oh, $2 tacos.
3: $4 margaritas, 5 to close. It's Taco Tuesday.
1: Oh, that's right.
3: Got to celebrate Taco Tuesday.
1: I agree. I agree. So I want to thank them for their wonderful hospitality and PGA Tour Superstores for sponsoring the show. If you get a chance, ask your dad what he wants for Father's Day. Used to be, and I'm going to bring in a Lando and a Levine.
18: Hello, because, Rick.
1: What?
18: Oh, I thought you were bringing us in.
1: I am.
18: Oh, hi.
1: Hi.
18: What up, Rick? Got a good Kern laugh out of it. Hello, yeah, Paul. Nice to meet you.
3: Hello. Likewise.
1: So Bruce Levine is our and Michael Dixon did tickers, thanks to him and EA and Kern at your engineering. Hockey finals have been just awesome. Mm. The best. Might be one of the best I've seen in a long time when I didn't have a dog in the hunt.
19: It's been fantastic hockey, and boy, Carolina, the last couple of games have really shown up and shown out, and I like what they're doing right now, but it's been fun, it's been entertaining, and a lot of people before the series were saying that it's going to be one of the worst rated hockey series ever, because no one cares about Carolina, and Vegas is a small market, but boy, the hockey has brought people in, and it's been entertaining, people have been watching it, and it's good for the sport, and it's good for to watch these guys. I like the style that Carolina's playing, and if the NHL is a copycat league, mm-hmm. hopefully we'll see more teams play that style of hockey.
1: And it's relentless. Mm. I mean, these guys are full boat the entire game. There's no taking off a couple of shifts. They're
3: Much speed and so good.
1: And then Hart, the goalie for Vegas, he's now given up 4 goals in every game. He's breaking a record every time he gets in the net.
19: Yeah, it's a record you don't want to have. Like, who was the last 20-game loser in Major League Baseball?
18: Ooh, good question.
19: You know, it's on one hand, you've got to be awfully good to keep getting that many opportunities. On the other hand, you're not really helping.
18: You think it's payback for him avoiding jail time?
19: You know, the hockey gods are cruel, but they are fair. You know, or maybe they asked the Vegas coach if he thought about making a switch for the third period of the last game, and he called it the stupidest question he's ever gotten. I don't see how you don't at least give Aiden Hill a look for game 6, but, mm-hmm. you know, it's honestly just between us.
1: Yeah.
19: Nobody I hate Vegas. I mean, like, Vegas versus Colorado in the semifinal is sort of like Russia playing China in anything for me right now.
1: Exactly, right?
19: Yeah, so, you know, I'm not going to sit here and say, well, here's what Vegas needs to do to win. Screw them. I hope Vegas loses. I hope they lose in 6. I hope Logan Stankoven gets to hold the Stanley Cup, which is roughly the same height as him, around Vegas on Sunday. I can't stand Vegas. I can't stand Colorado. I mean,
18: I completely agree with you.
19: Yeah.
1: I don't like Vegas' uniforms. The ugliest yellow puke mustard, whatever.
18: When they were playing the Ducks earlier, I think was that the first round?
19: Yeah, first round, yeah.
18: That was tough to watch because it was those mustard yellow jerseys or sweaters against Anaheim's
19: orange.
18: Yeah. It was a bad color clash.
19: Yeah, so I'm really screw Vegas, screw the Knights, get this done, Carolina, and let's have a beer.
1: Okay, so the last player in the major leagues to lose 20 games.
18: Can you give me a year?
1: Left-hander.
18: Oh, let me guess.
1: Mike.
18: Dang it.
1: Mike. And Stanton. Last name? Nope. Mike Maroth. Maroth. 2003 for the Detroit Tigers. It was 9-21.
18: Dang.
20: That team lost 119 games.
18: I was going to say, Detroit was bad.
19: Somebody had to lose those games,
18: right,
19: though.
20: He's the only 20-game loser.
1: 573.
3: Oh, that's not good.
1: Yeah.
20: He's the only 20-game loser since 1980.
1: What now?
3: Wow.
20: That's the only 20-game loser since 1980.
19: Wow. Was the 1980 guy on the Oakland A's by any chance?
20: Yes. Brian Kingman.
19: Did he win 20 and lose 20?
20: No, you're thinking of Phil Niekro in 79. He went 21-20.
19: I remember Wilbur Wood before that because they were knuckleballers.
1: Knuckleballers.
3: Wow. You could throw that much.
19: Remember Charlie Huff?
3: Of course.
1: Yep. Dodgers.
19: Rangers.
18: Rangers, yeah.
19: I mean, and that was a guy that could.
1: And Dodgers.
19: Yeah.
1: And Dodgers.
19: That was a guy
1: I'm a Dodger guy.
19: Who could literally throw every second day.
1: Mm-hmm.
19: You know, so it's a little bit different with a knuckleball, but when you're throwing fastball curve and you're still losing 20, mad props to you. You know, you must
1: on
19: be
1: on the good. Other hand. Yeah. On the other hand, the guy for Milwaukee, Jim Miroslav, how did you pronounce his name?
18: Mizorowski.
1: Yeah.
19: The Miz.
1: He is ridiculous. He's throwing 104 in the seventh inning. I mean, it's nuts. I can't believe somebody got a hit off him yesterday.
18: There was somebody put out a graphic at his age of 24, which Mizorowski is. Nolan Ryan was averaging 8.8 strikeouts per 9 innings.
1: Yep.
18: At this point in the Miz's career, he's averaging 13.4.
19: Okay, well, first of all, I will make the argument that people do swing a little more freer now than back then. I mean, back then, two strikes, the object was to choke up on the bat and go make contact. Way, yeah. And make contact. Now it's just, I'm swinging from the heels. Sort of like, you know, Lando on the tee box. I'm swinging from the heels no matter what. But nowadays,
1: you can't purposely bean a guy either.
19: No, you can't throw inside.
1: Nolan Ryan gets people chin music all the time. They don't do that anymore.
19: Nolan Ryan, for whatever reason, famously off the record, but I guess we can say is he would never throw at somebody's head if he was mad at them because he didn't want to hurt them. He would aim for the thigh.
1: Good call. I'll take that.
18: Reggie Jackson said he was afraid of Nolan Ryan. I was like, yeah, as you probably should be.
19: There were a lot of people afraid of Nolan Ryan. But
1: anybody that threw fast, Sam McDowell back in the day. I mean, I'm aging, I'm dating myself, but those guys, the harder they threw, the wilder they were, and anybody that dug in was an idiot.
18: Yeah.
1: Because you didn't remember where that ball was coming and it could end your career.
19: Here's a random stat for you. Remember Bobby Witt? Not Bobby Witt Jr., but Bobby Witt.
18: Yes.
1: Yeah.
19: Was the Rangers.
1: Well.
19: In one of his first starts, he had a no-hitter and was pulled after 5 innings because he struck out 11 and walked 10. There was no way anybody was getting within 5 feet of home plate that day.
1: No. And there have been some guys back in the old days that threw so hard. Ted Williams batted against, I forget what the pitcher's name was. He goes, I'll never bat against him because I never saw it. I only heard it.
3: It was like Randy Johnson.
1: Yeah.
3: Remember, was it All-Star Game? Was it?
18: It was Larry
1: John Kruk.
19: John Kruk.
1: Yeah. John Kruk started holding his heart, patting his heart.
18: He turned his helmet around.
3: He's in the windup. He's already leaning back. I'm getting out of here.
19: Okay. But, you know, with today's technology, though, and this is, we'll never prove this, but like they're saying Miz is throwing 103, 104 miles an hour, right?
1: Mm-hmm. Yep.
19: Nolan Ryan was the first guy to technically throw over 100 miles an hour.
1: 100.7, I think.
19: Right, but they, like in the ninth inning, this is when they got it. But technology was different, so they could only judge mile per hour at the plate after the ball had traveled 60 feet.
1: Right.
19: With today's technology, I would wonder how a Nolan Ryan or a Bob Feller or a Randy Johnson would actually throw. How fast would they really throw?
1: So back in the day, Bob Feller, the way they timed him is they had a motorcycle going past him at like 90 or 100 or whatever, and he would throw it at the same time to see if his ball reached the plate before the motorcycle did. That was how that worked.
19: Well, that wasn't really scientific, though, was it?
1: For the day, it was.
19: Yeah, well,
1: that was kind of it.
3: Well, that motorcycle.
19: Well, back in that day, people were also dying of polio, so science was different back then.
1: Good point, Bruce. Way to end on a high. I love it. So what do you guys got going today? A little soccer action, maybe? I watched it. It was exciting.
18: We'll do a little bit of World Cup in the cold open. NBA Finals Game 5 tonight, 10:30. What do you know? A game show that Connor, our own producer, Connor Caldwell, has put together. We're going to test Bruce Levine's hockey knowledge because I think he's a poser.
1: Don't do that to him on the air. Don't come up with too many obscure questions because that's not fair.
18: We'll see
0: how
18: it goes.
0: I'll try not to.
1: Boy, well, I'm praying for you, Bruce.
19: I'm scared now.
1: All right, boys. Have yourself a great show, and happy Father's Day next week, too, to everyone and all.
18: Oh, thank you.
1: All right.
18: Bye,
1: boys.
18: Bye, Kern.
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4: Have you ever noticed that you mostly breathe through one nostril at a time? Even when you're not sick, even when your allergies aren't bothering you. The body actually switches the dominant nostril as frequently as every 2 hours while we're awake. That's according to Adam Taylor, an anatomy professor at Lancaster University in the UK. This alternating cycle is automatic. It's regulated subconsciously by the hypothalamus in the brain, he said. Your body does this to give each nostril a chance to rest and repair so they don't get too dried out, which could make it easier for pathogens and inflammation to cause damage. Now, Taylor also said studies suggest the left nostril may be more dominant, and when the right nostril is dominant, the body is in a more alert or even stressed state. Who knew? Pretty fascinating stuff. I'm Dr. Sanjay Gupta, helping you live a better life.
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5: 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The U.S. beats Paraguay 4-1 in Los Angeles. They are off and running in this North American World Cup. The Americans have Australia up next on Friday. That game in Seattle. Four more World Cup games today. It is a full slate. Qatar and Switzerland from Santa Clara at 2. Brazil and Morocco from East Rutherford at 5. Haiti and Scotland from Foxborough at 8. And Australia and Turkey round out the four-game slate. They kick at 11 o'clock in Vancouver. And the Rangers lose 10-1 to the Red Sox. Righty Jack Leiter struggles through five innings, allowing six runs. Four of those come in the fifth. Texas now 2-2 on this trip, 34-35 overall. Game two this afternoon at 3:10. That is the Ticket Ticker. I'm Michael Dixon on Sports Radio 96.7 and 1310. 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
7: Yeah! 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
7: 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Soccer. That's a sport too, I think. Ha ha! Nice job. Hey, thanks.
8: Huzzah!
9: Oh, that stupid-ass intro. It's 10:18 here on The Ticket. Thanks for being with us on this Saturday morning. USA, am I right? Kevin Landrum and Bruce Levine, we are here until noon o'clock. Bruce, this is our first show together. Good morning.
10: Didn't we do mornings, like dry dock? We had like three people.
9: I think you're confusing me with Baldy.
10: No, I thought we did something. I thought we did something somewhere along the line. Eh, maybe not.
9: We'll have to go into the Ticket archive.
10: Well, let's put this, if neither of us remember, chances are it's our first one.
9: That's a very good
5: P1s, it's Baldy.
9: I want to thank all the P1s that came out to Sidecar Social in Frisco last night for the Ticket Summer Chill Soccer Watch Party. Bruce was supposed to do a rendition of Time After Time, but he was losing his shirt at the racetrack. You okay, buddy?
10: I'm okay. I mean, it was me versus Lone Star Park, and Lone Star Park walked away the big winner last night.
9: I saw you tweeting last night.
10: I got the inverse daily double.
9: Yeah.
10: Where I got the last place horse in two races back to back, which is pretty tough to do.
9: Yeah.
10: I mean, every horse I bet on, like out of the gate, immediately went to the last place. It's like, you know, the horses come out and you see the pack of like four horses jockeying to get to the first spot. My horse was like, you guys fight for it.
9: I think I think you need to rethink your strategy.
10: There was even one race where there were six horses, and none of them have ever raced before. Like the track record was literally zeros across the board.
9: Yeah.
10: How do you pick that? Like, what do you look for?
9: That's a good question. Yeah. I've never been. I'm gonna have to go. I want to go at some point.
10: I thought I'd break even at the buffet.
9: Nope.
10: Yeah, my youngest son went and had one plate, then got a salad. I'm like, what are you doing? I'm losing my shirt. At least go up there and, you know, get some prime rib and don't eat it. Get our money back.
9: Get some protein.
10: Yeah, just get our money back on this. I couldn't. I could. You know, it's like being in Vegas where you try to drink yourself even.
9: Sure, or on a cruise or something. Yeah.
10: Yeah, it was less like, go back, get more food. I'm full. What do you mean you're full?
9: Yeah, you're getting a to-go box. At 11:10, since we have Bruce Levine here, one half of the Stars pre, post, and intermission show, we'll talk and dive into the Stanley Cup Finals. We're also going to test Bruce's knowledge of hockey at 10:50 in a segment of calling What Do You Know?
8: Let's do that hockey.
9: NBA Finals, Game 5 tonight. Let's do that at 10:30. Let's introduce the crew, EA, on the board. The other half of Stars pre, post, and intermission on tickers, that would be one Michael Dixon. And in the producer's chair today, it is our own, the ticket's newest full-time employee, Connor frickin' Caldwell. Hello, Connor.
11: Good morning, boys.
9: This was your first week full-time overnights, yes?
11: It was, yeah.
9: How are you feeling?
11: Tired.
9: Yeah?
11: The adjustment period is going to be longer than I thought it would be. I thought after the first week, I could get this down. It's probably going to take about a month or two to get the full swing of things. But I enjoy it. I love being up here 40 hours a week and seeing people at 4 a.m., and that's kind of it.
12: So now I'm also a fan.
9: Now that you're... That's one thing you got to think about. I will say, as you're new full-time now, when they send you those emails to do your training, get it done.
11: Yeah, I don't want to get fired.
9: But also, you're going to see the same training video here in about 6 months. So
11: it just repeats.
9: Just be ready for
11: rinse
9: that.
11: Rinse and repeat, yeah.
9: Well, we're all happy for you.
11: Thank you, Lando.
9: Connor, this has probably been said on the air, but I'm going to claim it. You're awesome.
11: Thank you.
9: And we're going to miss you on the board, but I'm glad that you're full-time now.
11: Well, EA told me I might have to run the board in a second because he might have to do a potty break.
9: His only job today is
11: I can't really
9: boredom.
11: Get away from the board.
9: Yeah, you're right.
10: Just remember, everybody who starts off in your spot either goes on to greatness or is never heard from again. There is no gray area, okay, Connor, where you're right. At.
9: So when I first started here, I was hired as the weekend overnight board op. And when I got the job, my UTA professor, the radio guy, Lance, he goes, congratulations. It's a dead-end job, but congratulations. And I was like, come on, man.
11: I feel the same way.
9: But look where we are now.
11: It's true.
9: So congratulations again, and glad you're a bigger part of the team. Connor will be running What Do You Know at 10:50.
11: That'll be fun.
9: Before we get into NBA Finals, let's talk a little World Cup. It was last night, the Summer Chill soccer party at Sidecar Social in Frisco. Team USA, 4 goals, the most all-time for the U.S. in the World Cup. And I got to tell you, looking around social media and being at Sidecar last night, which, by the way, is an insane venue. It's the size of a Walmart, and it was completely packed. And 90% of the people that were there specifically to watch World Cup. And the energy was electric. They scored that first goal, the own goal, 7 minutes in, I think. And the place erupted. It was fantastic. And then you look around social media, and you see all these watch party crowds, and look, soccer may not be your sport, but there is something about the electricity of this tournament.
10: I'll throw something in at you, and you can respond if you'd like.
9: That's how we do this.
10: Or you just have dead air, whatever you want. It seemed to me that leading up to this World Cup, there wasn't the great, happy, joy feelings coming into this one,
9: well,
10: as compared to 94 when it was first here.
9: 94 and 2026 are two different worlds.
10: Right, exactly. I mean, 94, people were thrilled. The World Cup's coming here. U.S. is on the map. I mean, let's face it. U.S. was the heavyweight champ of the world back then. Mm-hmm. You know, the Russian Empire, the USSR had gone. Everything's great. It seemed that this year, especially having 3 different host countries, which I don't like, it's just weird.
9: A host continent.
10: Yeah, I don't like that. So FIFA, if you're listening, there's a lot of things I don't like about what you do. That's one of them. I don't like your ticket pricing either.
9: Corruption, maybe.
10: Yeah, corruption's big. But I felt that U.S. last night, if U.S. had a tough game, or God forbid they lost, this World Cup would have died right there and then.
9: For U.S. fans.
10: It's the home country. And as much as that you have fans from around the world coming in, the U.S. fans are the ones who are going to buy the tickets as the tournament goes on and fill these huge stadiums. So for the U.S. to play the way they did And the fact that everyone's talking about it, everybody's energized about it, and plus, they looked darn good doing it. Paraguay, yeah. I think, gave up 6 goals total in qualification, and U.S. puts 4 up on them, 3 in the first half. I think that performance has energized the sporting world, energized the country, and for a certain amount of to extent, has for the moment saved the World Cup from being what could have been teetering on a disaster. U.S. loses and people start complaining and tune off. I mean, I don't know how they're going to do for the Qatar-Australia game today.
9: Know. I think I would push back just a little bit.
10: Please do.
9: The first match the other day was Mexico and South Africa in Mexico City.
10: Correct. Sold out.
9: That match, the viewing audience in the United States was almost 6.5 million viewers.
10: Right.
9: In the United States alone, which was the most watched World Cup opener in the States ever. So I don't know. I think the fact that it's in 3 different countries might actually benefit it a little bit more. I don't know, man.
10: But did you see the crowd for Czechia versus South Korea?
9: It wasn't sold out.
10: It wasn't sold out.
9: But
10: yeah.
9: I don't know, man. I think the energy is high, and if you look at what's gone on in sports internationally the last 2 years, we've had the Olympics, and I'm even going to put the Four Nations in there because that was a fantastic tournament, and the World Cup. I think there is something to international sporting competition, and especially representing your country or rooting for your country. There's something different about that. There's something special to it, and the energy is there, and I witnessed it last night.
10: And I think it's going to be there for a while, but I think U.S. needed that. Because, like, let's face it, are you gonna rush home to watch Qatar play Switzerland?
9: Oh, I'm DVRing it right now.
10: You're DVRing. And then you have what? You have now Haiti, Scotland is going head-to-head with the NBA.
9: I mean, I'm part Scottish.
10: That explains the hair color. So are you going to be flipping back and forth?
9: Yes, of course I will.
10: You know, we'll just put up 2 screens and bask.
9: For my Scottish heritage, I'm just going to drink a little.
10: And put on a kilt?
9: Yes, put on a kilt. Well, but yeah. Okay, not every match is going to be one that you want to watch, but overall, I think the excitement is there.
10: I think it's there now. I mean, it speaks volumes that Justin Trudeau was at the USA game rather than Canada's.
9: He didn't go to the... That's interesting.
10: He was there with Katy Perry at the USA game.
9: Oh,
10: and yeah. I think she was singing something.
9: She did. She did part of the opening ceremonies.
10: Okay, so he chose to be with the significant other rather than his home country. Now, I did see Michael Myers and Ryan Reynolds in Canada.
9: Yeah.
10: Which
9: makes sense.
10: You know, Ryan Reynolds, of course, with Wrexham, he was going to be there. Michael Myers looking a little bit sad these days. I don't know.
9: Well, how old is he? He's got to be 65.
10: Somewhere around there.
9: Yeah.
10: Yeah, but Canada tied, and they were very happy. They had a draw. Right. They were very happy with that. I just hope that, you know, U.S. has 2 more games in this flight, you know, in the preliminary rounds, and they should win them both. And I think that's going to create a lot of excitement, a lot of buzz, because as this tournament goes on, you're going to have the NBA final will be done, Stanley Cup will be done.
9: Then all you got is baseball.
10: Yeah, and half the country doesn't care about that. So it's going to be very interesting. I think things will get better.
9: Mm-hmm.
10: All that being said, we're going to see in the preliminary rounds, because they've expanded the tournament, we're going to see empty seats. And they're just going to have to deal with it. We're going to have to deal with the fact that maybe expanding the tournament was good for the qualifications, but for the actual tournament, maybe not so good.
9: The other thing I don't like is that the final is at MetLife.
10: Where should it be?
9: I should either be in Los Angeles or it should be right here at Jarrah World.
10: Okay, why?
9: Because MetLife Stadium sucks. Have you ever been there?
10: Yeah.
9: It's horrible. It's in a swamp.
10: Everything in New Jersey is a swamp. That's why Springsteen said, I'm stuck in the swamps of Jersey. Everything in New Jersey is a swamp.
9: That's what I'm saying. Get it out of there.
10: Well, it's interesting because people are going to have to pay $150 for the 10-minute train ride to get there. But how much do you have paid to park at Jerry World for the World Cup?
9: Well, FIFA has dynamic pricing for parking.
10: For parking.
9: Yes. Did you hear about that?
10: No. So if you park in Grand Prairie, it's less than if you park in Arlington?
9: No. It's the closer you get to game time, the more they charge. And if you don't buy your ticket or your parking pass 24 hours before, it starts at one price and escalates as it gets closer to the game to kickoff.
10: Are you kidding me?
9: No, not at all. That's another thing FIFA's doing.
10: Have you seen the documentary, The History of FIFA?
9: I don't think so. I've seen the 30 for 30 on it, but I don't think I've seen it.
10: There's a documentary. And basically, next to the IOC, or maybe running neck and neck with the IOC, you will never find a more money-grabbing, corrupt organization than FIFA.
9: Absolutely.
10: Now, of course, we're saying this, but if you want to throw some tickets our way, you know,
9: that'd be fantastic.
10: We'll take it, and I might change my mind about you. Yeah. But yeah, I'm excited. I'm glad U.S. won. I still need to get a little more psyched about this. And don't get me wrong, though. I did tune into the Chechia. The reason I know is because I watched. I turned it over after the hockey game. I turned over to Chechia and South Korea and enjoy. I do enjoy the international competition. I need to get more excited about it. The one thing I am excited the most about, though, is the Europeans who are coming to America and blogging their experiences.
9: Yeah.
10: I mean, the German guy that has fallen in love with ranch dressing.
9: Yeah.
10: Full marks to him.
9: Yeah, and fast food.
10: Yeah.
9: He's been going to all the
10: Loved Waffle House.
9: Yeah.
10: Can't wait to go back.
9: Yeah. That is another thing that I like seeing is all the posts on social media.

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3: I would say check out Babe's Fried Chicken.
4: Oh, yeah.
3: If they really want to get a feel, if you're up in Frisco anyway at the International and watching Sweden practice, check out. 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It's fried chicken. 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
4: The mashed potatoes and gravy.
3: Yeah. So I mean, if you want to get a full coronary on a plate, but it's so good.
4: Yep.
3: I highly recommend
4: it's
3: that.
4: Good recommend. I grew up near one in Burleson. Still there. Loved it.
3: There's a reason it's there.
4: I know.
3: It might be
4: the original one, I think.
3: It's worth every penny. So if you want, if Europeans.
4: Michael Dixon says no.
3: I think the one in Frisco is the original.
4: Roanoke. It's Roanoke. Okay.
3: Okay. Michael, do you know that off the top of your head, or did you Google it?
5: No, I know it off the top of my head. Sorry.
4: All right.
3: See, this is what I have to deal with on the Stars broadcast.
4: He's a wealth of knowledge.
3: It's like, really? Roanoke?
4: All right, we got to go. It's 10:34 here on The Ticket. It's Kevin Landrum and Bruce Levine. We're here till noon. Let's get into it. NBA Finals Game 5. Is Wimby worn down? Let's find out.
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15: A better life with Dr. Sanjay Gupta.
16: We all know how important it is to stay active as we age, especially as we get older. But I've come to realize that for as good as people are about getting their cardio in, a lot of older folks really don't seem to be doing the recommended amount of strength training or even understand why it's so important. It helps you stay functional and therefore independent for as long as possible. Certified strength and conditioning specialist Dana Santis says a great place to start is not with dumbbells or barbells, but with your body weight, which allows you to build strength while also learning how your body moves and where your limitations exist. It also reduces the risk of overwhelming your connective tissue, which adapts more slowly than muscles as we get older. Once you're comfortable, you can dial up that intensity, but do it slowly, do it carefully. I'm Dr. Sanjay Gupta, helping you

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1: Well, thank you, EA, as we fight through some technical difficulties over there. We'll be all right. It's 10:40 here on The Ticket. It's Kevin Landrum and Bruce Levine here until noon.
4: Yeah, actually, between EA, Connor, and Michael, you're the outcast today.
1: Why is that?
4: This is pretty much the Dallas Stars post-game show on the road here. You know.
1: Well, I was a member at one point somewhat.
4: Yes, you graduated.
1: I did.
4: Well, a lot of people graduated from that role to bigger and better things.
1: Well, it's the entry point is overnight.
4: Yeah.
1: So.
4: You know, Matt McLaren.
1: Yeah.
4: You know, got his start.
1: You intimidated the crap out of me when I first started. Because I remember playing, they were playing Boston, and
4: I've
1: played
4: heard that.
1: Sweet Caroline.
4: Yes. I didn't mean to scar you for life.
1: It's cool. We're good now. We will get into the Stanley Cup Final at 11:10, play a little NHL hockey quiz show here in about 15 minutes. But right now, let's talk about Game 5 of the NBA Finals. It's been a thrilling series. Mm-hmm. Game 4, by the way, Bruce, averaged 20.9 million. It's the largest Game 4 audience since 1998. It peaked at 23.2 million. That's up 123% from last year.
4: Did you see that people like checked out? Like
1: it was a 29-point game.
4: Yeah, like the game went from people, a lot of people watching at the start, then at halftime they pretty much all checked out and then went rushing back for the fourth quarter. As honestly, that's what I did.
1: Yeah. I was doing stuff at the time. It's like, okay, well, this is out of hand. And then I checked my phone. I was like, I got to get back to this thing.
4: Yes, so, yeah. I watched the first half, and then my wife bugged me because she wanted to watch another episode of Off Campus, the hockey romance show.
1: Is that that's like Heated Rivalry? There's another one?
4: It's Heated Rivalry with a straight couple.
1: Okay. Why not?
4: Yes.
1: Why not?
4: Yes, so it's Heated Rivalry with a boy and a girl. And we watched that for 45 minutes, and then I checked my phone, and I'm like, yeah, we're going back to basketball.
1: Absolutely.
4: And I'm glad I did.
1: Because it was one of the greatest endings to a basketball game I've ever seen. And there's explanations for it, for the 29-point comeback, and that the Spurs were doing things that didn't make any sense. Taking threes early in the shot clock, not utilizing timeouts, but the Ananobi tip is going to be replayed for years.
4: You know, but for everyone to be a hero, someone's got to do something that's a mistake. Mm-hmm. And just on the Ananobi, why is your 7'4" guy out beyond the arc trying to block Jalen Brunson from shooting? Why don't you double team Brunson and have your 7'4" guy under the basket for rebounds and that kind of? No one boxed out.
1: Right.
4: It looked like the Spurs were in complete disarray defensively during that play. And somebody brought up to me, you think that would have happened if Pop was on the bench?
1: Well, do you see the people already trying to call for Mitch Johnson's job?
4: Well, that's a little bit much, being they made it to the NBA Finals.
1: No, it makes no sense.
4: Yeah.
1: They won 30 games last year.
4: Yeah, and they're probably going to be really good for a long time.
1: Right.
4: But as easily as you say, would that have happened with Pop on the bench? Well, they did give up the famous Ray Allen three-pointer that got LeBron his championship in Miami. But the Spurs looked at, and it's sort of when you have a young team that's in the spotlight and in this situation where things are falling behind, who on the Spurs is able to calm everyone down? Who's the guy that's on the bench that can say, guys, chill.
1: Well,
4: we got this. This is what we did.
1: I think San Antonio was looking at De'Aaron Fox for that because he's the veteran and the point guard. But he's also never been here before either.
4: And he made a huge mistake as well.
1: Absolutely did. And Ananobi got the block on him as well.
4: Right.
1: So, Yeah, I don't know who they're looking for. I think we were talking before the show about the Spurs and, you know, are they worn down? Is Wimby worn down? And we were kind of looking at it as, did they think that beating OKC was the top that they were going to get to?
4: Yeah, my oldest son called me after the Spurs game, and he goes, what do you think? I said, I think the Spurs are going to give the Knicks a battle. I think the Spurs win this. And he said, were you watching?
1: Yeah.
4: And I'm like, what do you mean? He goes, they were crying after winning the Western Conference Final. They were physically and emotionally so drained that they were crying for joy after winning the Western Conference Final. What do you think they have left for New York? New York's been sitting there. They swept the Cavs. They, you know, they basically had a very easy run to the finals because the Celtics got upset, the Pistons got upset, the Knicks get to play two teams that have played seven-game series and wiped them out.
1: Yeah.
4: The Knicks are sitting back waiting, and there's San Antonio and Wemby and them crying because they've been through such a ringer of a series. What do they have left in the tank? And I'm like, boy, that makes sense.
1: Well, and that said, though, they are a couple of plays away from having their own 3-1 advantage in the series.
4: Well, but
1: they've led by 10 points in each first quarter, and all four games have been within 4 points in the final minute. I mean, these have been fantastic.
4: They've been great. But
1: they're hard to predict.
4: But let's face it, when you have a 29-point lead in the third quarter, you shouldn't have a four-point game with a minute to go.
1: Sure.
4: And that's where I think the Spurs, like you said, you know, why are you shooting threes? You're up by 29. Why isn't the ball going to Wemby down low? And Wemby, I agree. The whole premise of this is Wemby worn down. I think yes.
1: So I think, can I give you some numbers for that?
4: Please do.
1: During the regular season, Wemby averaged 29.2 minutes per game. That was 47% of the total team minutes for the season. In the playoffs, only Devin Vassell and Stephon Castle have played more minutes. Wemby in the finals is playing 40 minutes a night. And I think combine that, the fact that this would be game 104 or something like that, what is left in the tank right now?
4: Well, I don't think he had much left in the tank after Oklahoma City. But
1: playing that double overtime game.
4: Playing against Chet Holmgren
1: was easier.
4: And playing against Cat, who's being physical and taking the ball down low, is much different. All that being said, again, on the game-winning play, I want my 7'4" guy under the basket. I want Brunson double teamed. And if, you know, Josh Hart's your next guy. If somebody else hits a three, you know, you play a zone, you know, zone in one, you know, whatever. So I do think Wemby is wearing down. I think he has worn down. And that's where the Knicks having a very easy, and I use the word easy in relativity, path to the finals has hurt San Antonio because the Knicks are rested. They're ready. They didn't have a ton of injuries. Everybody was good to go. I think San Antonio, being young and never being there, they have spent a lot of physical and emotional energy. A lot of cash has been spent to get to where they are now. So when you get to the end of the game and you need that person who's been there, done that, here's how we do it, there's nobody to step up and do that. And I think that's what's hurting San Antonio. They could have easily, like you said, been a couple of plays away. But if, you know, if DeAndre Fox doesn't go straight to the basket, you know, if he just pulls it out and dribbles and gets hacked and gets a couple of free throws, it doesn't matter. Wemby missed two free throws earlier.
1: That is a very good point right there. That was huge at the time.
4: I mean, Wemby chokes two free throws. So he's not been in that situation in Madison Square Garden where lunatics are screaming at you and, you know, Larry David's giving you bad thoughts, you know. Ben Stiller, you know, it's very intimidating to see Larry David and Ben Stiller in the same place at the same time.
1: Well, the three of us go way back, so I'm not intimidated at all.
4: Timothy Chalamet, what does he weigh, a buck 20 now? He makes Dixon look fat. I mean, you know, it's
1: a random shot at Michael Dixon.
4: No, it's a shot at Timothy Chalamet.
1: Gotcha.
4: You know, it's not at Michael. Michael's worked hard to get into shape. So Wemby chokes two free throws. You know, there's a whole series of events that are going down, but it all goes back to get the 29-point lead. And instead of running your offense, getting the ball down low to Wemby, making the Knicks play defense, you're jacking threes early in the...
1: Yeah, and you brought up Popovich earlier.
4: Yeah.
1: That doesn't... I would say, I don't think that happens under Popovich. That's a timeout, and what the blank are you guys doing?
4: Right. It's a much different feel. All that being said, they're back in San Antonio tonight.
1: Yeah.
4: I think they win tonight. As strange as it sounds.
1: The way this series has been going, I want to say that as well,
4: yeah.
1: is just it's been hard to predict, and you haven't seen, or I should say, you've seen things that you didn't expect. And now I have no idea how to predict this. I do still think that New York wins it. I'm going to predict them to win it tonight.
4: I think the Knicks win in New York on six. I will ask you a question, though. Riddle me this, Batman.
1: Okay.
4: Knicks win the title. Jalen Brunson, is he the MVP or is it OG?
1: What about Cat?
4: I asked you first. You don't answer a question with a question there, Lando.
1: I'm just doing what I see my favorite politicians do. I think it's Karl Anthony Towns.
4: Really?
1: Yeah. Unless Ananobi gets a lot more gets more consideration for the tip in.
4: You don't think Brunson? Shot. You don't think Brunson gets it?
1: He hasn't had the greatest series. He's been good in the fourth and in clutch time,
4: which goes a long way.
1: Sure. It's a good one. We'll see how it goes tonight. You could find the MVP this evening.
4: And I will say this. I was alive the last time the Knicks won a championship, 1973. Uh-huh. But the weird trivia question is, or the answer, I'm going to play Jeopardy here. The Knicks were not the last New York team to win a professional basketball championship. And I'm not talking the Liberty. I'm not talking WNBA.
1: All right.
4: The New York Nets in 75 with Dr. J won the final ABA championship. And that was the last New York men's professional basketball championship.
1: Dang.
4: So
1: when did they, when was the merger?
4: 76 is the next year. Yeah. So the Nets won the ABA championship. Well, they had a good team. I mean, Dr. J was Dr. J. But you've got Hall of Famers from that. The Knicks team in 73 had Walt Frazier, Earl Monroe, Dave DeBuscher, Bill Bradley, Jerry Lucas, Willis Reed. Phil Jackson was on that team. So there were a lot of Hall of Famers there. But to say how much things have changed, the game was played at 10:30 at night in L.A. They played the Lakers, Jerry West, Will Chamberlain, that group. And it was on local TV, and it was so late. It wasn't like now where you do the prime time, because no one actually wanted it in prime time.
1: Right.
4: It was so late, none of the New York newspapers had the final the next day, because the game ended after deadline. How things have changed.
1: Things have changed. I also looked it up. The number one movie in the country at the time was The Poseidon Adventure.
4: Wow.
1: We've come a long way.
4: Yes.
1: 10:52 here on The Ticket. Kevin Landrum and Bruce Levine hanging out with you till noon. We'll dive into the other final in American sports, the Stanley Cup final. We'll do that at 11:10, but right now let's play a little game called What Do You Know with Bruce next.
0: Usually when the ticket hears pit, we're thinking tents, and now our soccer pants are going crazy for the World Cup kick around. 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
14: We've talked a lot about measles over the past year, but mumps has largely flown under the radar, even though it's been making a bit of a comeback as well. That's because fewer people are getting the MMR vaccine, which stands for measles, mumps, and rubella. The vaccine's been around for decades. It is effective. It is safe. What makes mumps outbreaks difficult to contain is that symptoms usually don't appear for 2 to 3 weeks after someone's been exposed. And that can make it hard to pin down where that exposure took place. And someone who is infected can transmit the virus to someone else before they are symptomatic. If you get sick, which could manifest like a run-of-the-mill respiratory virus or the telltale swelling of your cheeks and jaw, all you can really do at that point is to treat the symptoms and also isolate yourself so you don't infect anyone else. I'm Dr. Sanjay Gupta, helping you live a better life.
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0: The Rangers lose 10-1 to the Red Sox. Outfielder Wyatt Langford, two hits and an RBI single in the first, but righty Jack Leiter roughed up for six runs across five innings. Reliever Luis Curvelo gives up three runs. Texas tries to bounce back this afternoon. First pitch from Fenway at 3:10. NBA Finals Game 5 tonight. The Knicks lead that series 3-1. They can win their first title in 53 years. Game 5 from San Antonio at 7:30. Four more games in the World Cup today. It's the first true full slate of games. Qatar and Switzerland from Santa Clara at 2. Brazil and Morocco from New Jersey at 5. Haiti and Scotland from Foxborough at 8. And Australia and Turkey from Vancouver at 11. And the RBC Canadian Open ongoing today. American Ben James 10-under. He is the solo leader. He gets his third round going at 12:45. Meanwhile, Billy Horschel 5-under through 8. Now one of six golfers tied for second, just one shot back, 9-under for the tournament. The U.S. Open looms next weekend. 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
2: Straight up 11 o'clock. Hello, happy Saturday, P1s. Hope you're having a good one. Kevin Landrum and Bruce Levine, we're here till noon. We'll give way at that time to the Funhouse with Travis Mejia and Saad Youssef. Here in about 15 minutes, Bruce Levine is here, your Stars pre, post, and intermission host. So let's get into the Stanley Cup Final. That's another thrilling series. So we'll talk about that here in about 15 minutes. But right here, Bruce claims to have all this hockey knowledge.
3: I have never said I have hockey knowledge.
2: You brag about it a lot. And I thought, since you're here, we get to do a show together. I want to learn more about that knowledge. I'll be the control in a game show that our own Connor has put together that I call... What do you know?
3: Okay, last time I didn't know.
2: What do you know? All right, Bruce. Let's find out what do you know about the world of hockey, and I hand it over to our game master, Connor Caldwell.
4: Thank you, Lando. I will start with question for Lando. Okay. What year did the Dallas Stars relocate to Dallas?
2: Boy, that's a tough one. I'm going to go with 1994.
4: Wrong.
2: 93.
4: There you go.
3: That is correct, 93.
4: Starting a little easy here with Bruce. What team did the North Stars merge with in 1978?
3: Cleveland Barons.
4: That is correct.
2: Okay. I would not have got that.
3: Who had previously merged with the California Golden Seals?
4: There's some double trivia there.
2: This might not go as planned, Connor.
4: Well, don't worry. It gets a little tougher.
2: All right,
4: Lando. Let's start here with which NHL team was named after a Disney movie?
2: Man, you keep throwing
4: these
2: tough
4: really
2: ones
4: hard
2: at me.
4: To start off.
2: I'm going to have to go with the Anaheim Ducks.
4: There you go.
2: Okay.
4: Okay, Bruce, this one's getting a little tougher.
3: Uh-oh.
4: How many North Stars scored goals against the Winnipeg Jets on November 11th, 1981? 8, 9, or 11?
3: 9.
4: Incorrect. 11? 11 different scores.
3: Yeah. That, was that the one they scored 15 on?
4: They did. They won 15-2 over the Jets.
2: Yeah. Okay, I thought when you told me that question, I thought you just picked a random game.
4: Nope.
2: All right.
3: No, that was the biggest butt-whipping in franchise history.
2: Okay.
4: All right, here's a tough one for Lando.
2: Okay.
4: Which player won the Hart Trophy and the Conn Smythe Trophy in the same season and then repeated this feat a second time? Is it Wayne Gretzky, Guy Lafleur, Mario Lemieux, or Bobby Orr?
2: It's got to be the great one, yes?
4: It is not the great one.
2: Okay.
4: What can you save yourself here? You've got Bobby Orr, Guy Lafleur, or Mario Lemieux.
2: I'm going to go Bobby Orr.
4: There you go.
2: All right.
4: You get a half point there.
2: Okay.
4: Okay, Bruce, this is a really tough one.
3: Uh-oh.
4: Which player was the first in the NHL to score a full-strength, power play, shorthanded, penalty shot, and an open net goal all in the same game.
3: Mario Lemieux.
4: I guess that was really easy.
3: New Year's Eve against the New York Rangers.
4: Okay, Lando. Who was the first American-born player to be drafted number one overall in the NHL entry draft? Was it Brian Lawton? Was it Mike Modano? Or was it Austin Matthews?
2: Maybe I'm misunderstanding. It's not Modano or Matthews. It has to be A.
4: There you go.
2: Okay.
4: Trick question.
2: Okay.
4: Okay, Bruce. What year was the offsides rule introduced by the NHL? Was it 1930, 1950, or 1970?
3: 1950.
4: Incorrect. It was 1930.
2: Yeah. Okay, let's...
0: It's because of Matt Duchene.
2: All right, let's reset here. Do we have a score count here?
4: We do have a score count. Lando with 2.5, Bruce with 3.
2: Okay.
4: You did get the half point.
2: Thank you.
4: Okay, this is a question for Lando. How many career games did it take Wayne Gretzky to hit 1,000 career points? 424 games, 498, or 551?
2: I'm going to go 424.
4: Nailed it.
2: Yes.
3: There you go.
4: Another point for Lando. Lando's the leader in the clubhouse.
2: I do sometimes like to just pull up Wayne Gretzky stats on Hockey Reference because they're mind-bogglingly awesome.
3: Yeah, it's otherworldly to see some of that stuff.
4: Okay, Bruce, who scored the first goalie goal in the NHL? Was it Tristan Jarry, Martin Brodeur, or was it Ron Hextall?
3: Actually, the first player to be... I'm at 2 points for this.
2: Okay.
3: The first goalie to be credited with a goal was Billy Smith of the New York Islanders. He was credited with scoring a goal because the team, I think it was the Colorado Rockies that were playing, he made a save. The Rockies got the puck back. They had pulled their goalie for a delayed penalty and shot it into their own net inadvertently.
2: And he got credit
3: for the goal. Otherwise, it'd be Ron Hextall.
4: Nailed it.
2: Okay.
3: I should get 2 points for that.
4: You did get 2 points for that?
3: You didn't even have the right option.
4: Well, it did say Billy Smith, but it didn't, because, like you mentioned, he didn't actually physically shoot it
3: into the net.
2: Okay, so we're playing What Do You Know? We are trying to stump Bruce Levine on hockey questions.
4: I think I've only stumped him once.
3: Well, you had me a couple of the, North Stars, how many goals people scored kind of thing.
4: Okay, Lando, who was the first NHL player to score 50 goals in one season? Was it Wayne Gretzky, Gordie Howe, or Maurice Richard?
2: Let's go Gordie Howe.
4: Incorrect.
2: Bruce looked so disappointed in me just now.
4: It was Maurice Rocket Richard, who scored 50 goals as Montreal beat the Bruins 4-2. It was 50 goals in 50 games.
2: All right.
4: Okay, next up is a tough one for Bruce. Who was the last NHL player to not wear a helmet? Was it Al MacInnis, Steve Leach, Wayne Gretzky, or Craig McTavish?
3: Craig McTavish.
2: Even I knew that one.
4: You knew that one?
2: Yes.
4: Okay. Well, Bruce is still in the lead. 6-5.
2: Okay. What, five now?
3: And a half.
4: Excuse me. The half point is throwing me off. I should have wrote that down. Okay. What is the name of the Dallas Stars mascot, Lando?
2: Victor E. Green.
4: Correct.
2: Okay.
4: We're going from easy to hard. This is we're switching it up a little bit.
2: See, the whole point of this was to give me the easiest possible question.
3: It doesn't get much easier than Victor E. Green.
4: I thought that was a tough one, Bruce.
3: Really?
4: Okay, here's an easier one than that.
3: He's been the mascot for, 10 years now?
4: Yeah. Maybe. Okay, Bruce, which NHL player has played in the most regular season wins during his career? Is it Mark Messier, Ray Bourque, Larry Robinson, or Scott Stevens?
3: Most regular season wins.
4: Correct.
3: Ray Bourque.
4: Incorrect.
3: Ooh.
4: You want another shot?
3: Who are the other three?
4: Scott Stevens, Mark Messier, or Larry Robinson?
3: Messier?
4: It wasn't Mark Messier. It was Scott Stevens.
3: Wow. Mm.
4: He had 859 wins in a career 1,597 games.
2: That's efficient.
3: Wow.
4: All right. So Bruce finally got one wrong there, which is astonishing. Okay, next up, Lando. Are you ready for this one?
2: I think so.
4: What year were the Montreal Canadiens founded? Was it 1919, 1929, 1909 or 1939?
2: Okay. They're not an original six, or they are?
4: They are an original six.
2: So I'm going to go dump all this. I'm going to go 1919.
4: Incorrect. It was 1909.
2: I only missed by 10 years.
4: I tried to give you an easy
2: one. So Montreal, Boston, Chicago, Toronto.
3: New York and Detroit.
2: Okay.
4: Would Lando have gotten all six of those?
2: My next guess was going to be New York.
4: Not the Minnesota North Stars. Okay. Bruce, which team has the longest undefeated streak? Is it the Pittsburgh Penguins, Columbus Blue Jackets, Buffalo Sabres, or Philadelphia Flyers?
3: Philadelphia Flyers.
4: For bonus, do you know how many games that was?
3: I want to say 27.
4: Close. 35.
3: 35.
2: They won 35 straight games. No,
4: they had 25 wins and 10 ties.
3: Oh, okay. That was back when they had ties.
2: Yeah.
4: Which is strange. Okay. Mm-hmm. Lando.
2: What's the score now?
4: Bruce is ahead. 7-5.5.
2: I'm surprised I have 5.5.
3: You're doing well.
2: Thank you.
4: Okay. Here is a tough question for Lando. What color are the Winnipeg Jets fans asked to wear at home playoff games? Is it red, silver, blue, or white?
2: White. The whiteout.
4: Correct.
2: Yeah.
4: Trying to make it tough.
2: All right, so what do we got? Two more?
4: You want to do two more? Here?
2: Yeah.
3: Okay.
4: Okay. Who was the first hockey... This is for Bruce. Who was the first hockey player to win Sportsman of the Year honors from Sports Illustrated? Was it Wayne Gretzky? Was it Eddie Shore or Bobby Orr?
3: Bobby Orr, I believe.
4: That is correct. 1970, he was named Sportsman of the Year by Sports Illustrated.
2: Okay, I got to get this one right.
4: Okay, you really need to get this one right. What is a hockey puck sometimes called? A cookie, a pretzel, or a biscuit?
2: And this is for all the points?
4: This is for all or nothing.
2: Correct. All right, Bruce, I'm sorry. You're going down. It's a biscuit.
3: Yeah.
4: Okay, Bruce, this is your last question.
3: Do I get the biscuit or do I get some easy like that?
4: Maybe this will be easy. Who is the youngest NHL captain to ever hoist the Stanley Cup? Was it Scott Niedermeyer, Jonathan Toews, or Sidney Crosby?
3: Sidney Crosby.
4: And ladies and gentlemen, that was correct. It was Sidney Crosby.
2: Oh, okay.
4: EA jumped the gun there. But congratulations, Bruce.
5: Yes, I got one for both of you guys. Okay, all right. First one to answer this quickly. All right.
4: This is for it all.
5: Who was the picture of the NHL player that Bart used to trick Mrs. Krabappel into a relationship?
2: I don't know.
5: Don't know. It's Gordie Howe. Come on.
2: Okay. Thank you for chiming in, EA.
4: The more you know.
2: Well, thank you, Connor, for putting that together. It turns out Bruce knows what the F he's talking about.
3: I was worried because the last time I did a hockey quiz, Killer did it, and he was coming up with who was the captain of the Seattle Cyclones in 1918 when they won the Stanley Cup.
2: That's the kind of question I wanted him to make, but it's all right.
6: I know you know this guy.
3: like he was asking Matt McLaren, how many positions are on the ice at hockey? Bruce, tell us about Cyclone Jones's Johnson's career stats. I'm like, what are you doing?
2: Cyclone Jones?
3: No, it was somebody, I forgot, there was somebody named Cyclone who did well. You know, Bulldog Malone, things like that.
2: Well, let's keep talking hockey, shall we? Let's get into the Stanley Cup final. We could have another Stanley Cup champion on Sunday. Let's talk about it next.
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27: People have started using AI for all sorts of things, but I cannot think of an area where the stakes are higher than your health. First of all, I'll tell you this. I know doctors who have cracked some seemingly impossible cases with the help of AI, so it can be a powerful tool. But AI can also hallucinate, provide bad advice, and be just as confident when it does that. If you do decide to plug any personal medical information into one of these chatbots, you should know that while the companies that created them have robust privacy protections in place, they are not bound by HIPAA, like your healthcare provider is. Whatever the advice presented to you, take it with a degree of healthy skepticism. Always get a second opinion. And remember, if you ever experience concerning symptoms, skip the AI consult and head straight to the ER. I'm Dr. Sanjay Gupta, helping you live a better life.
0: The
27: Ticket Ticker.
0: The New York Knicks can win their first title since 1973 tonight. They're at San Antonio for Game 5 of the NBA Finals. That game tips at 7:30 on ABC. The World Cup continues today. Four games on the slate. Three of those on Fox. Qatar and Switzerland from Levi's Stadium at 2. Brazil and Morocco from MetLife Stadium at 5. Haiti and Scotland from Gillette Stadium at 8. And it's World Cup After Dark on FS1. Australia and Turkey from BC Place in Vancouver at 11. The Rangers and Red Sox from Fenway this afternoon. That's a 3:10 first pitch. Texas lost 10-1 in the series opener Friday night. And the Men's College World Series continues from Omaha, Oklahoma. And 7-seed Alabama started 2, 6-seed Texas, and 3-seed Georgia at 7. That is the Ticket Ticker. I'm Michael Dixon on Sports Radio 96.7 to 1310. 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
2: 11:20 here on The Ticket. Thanks for being with us today, Kevin Landrum and Bruce Levine. Lando and Bruce, been fun so far. We will get into the tailgate buffet to close out our show here in about 15 minutes, and then we will mix with the fun house. That is Travis and Saad Youssef. But right here, we have Bruce Levine, and more importantly, we have a Stanley Cup final that has been incredibly watchable, even if you don't care about either team. And Bruce and I both hate Vegas. And boy, you have two teams that have... Was this the first time ever the first four games of the series teams came back from multi-goal deficits?
3: I believe so. It doesn't usually happen.
2: Right.
3: It's not a normal thing. And if you really look at it, my mind, when Carolina took this series over, was actually the Game 3 loss. When they... came back from four goals. When they scored four goals in the third period, sent it to overtime. Even though they lost in double overtime.
2: Fastest hat trick.
3: Yeah, Marner has the hat trick. Vegas is partying. This is going to be a cakewalk. And all of a sudden, Carolina comes back and sends them to double overtime. I think that was when Carolina said, you know what? We're better than these guys when we play our game. Mm-hmm. And Vegas started to panic. They've had some injuries now. Their goaltending has not been good.
2: Well, that was the other thing is... the goaltending for both these sides, we have two teams where you have Carter Hart on one side for Vegas. Now there's a question, is they going to go with Aiden Hill, who has a ton of playoff experience in the past? And then on the other side, Frederik Andersen was lights out in this postseason. He has one bad game in the finals, and then they start the rookie over him, and he didn't even dress.
3: Yeah, Frederik Andersen has had some... injury issues. He's also had some mental health questions.
2: I wasn't aware
3: over the year where he's needed some time to recalibrate and get himself right.
2: Okay,
3: mentally.
2: I hadn't heard that. Okay,
3: and so they went with Brandon. I mean, the fact that Andersen did not dress at all tells me it's more than just he needs a rest.
2: Yeah,
3: because not only did Andersen not dress, Carolina's AHL team, which is their AAA affiliate, is in the Calder Cup Championship. They're in the finals. They called up their starting goalie from that team to be the third backup just in case.
2: So it is more serious.
3: So it seems to be more than just he needs a day off, a day of rest. I don't know if they're going to say anything or what they're going to do, but it's more than that. I do love the Brandon Bussey story.
2: Mm-hmm.
3: You know, it's sort of the inverse of the Carter Hart story. You know, you've got the Carter Hart story, which the NHL is trying to quickly... As much as humanly possible, push to the background.
2: They're doing Dallas Wings PR level of don't ask that question.
3: They're doing beyond that.
2: Yeah.
3: And you got Brandon Bussey, who grew up about 10 miles from where I grew up, out in Suffolk County, Long Island. He went and played in Amarillo of the North American Hockey League, then went to, I believe, Sioux Falls of the USHL, played college hockey in Kalamazoo.
2: All right.
3: So you're going from Suffolk County to Amarillo, eventually Kalamazoo, and he was a free agent at this year. Carolina picked him up because nobody else wanted him, and he's on the verge of winning a Stanley Cup. So that is had a fantastic regular season, but there is a great story. He's not going to win the Conn Smythe because he didn't play enough games to really be considered for the MVP, but if Carolina wins, there's your poster child. There's your story from, I went from nothing to the top. And I think he's going to be able to do that.
2: He was the fastest, excuse me, fastest goalie in NHL history with 10 wins. He did so in 11 games. Started out his first 20 games 16-3-1.
3: Well, it also helps he's got a heck of a team in front of him.
2: No doubt. And, okay, sorry. Who on Carolina do you want to point to that could win the Conn Smythe if they wrap it up?
3: Well, obviously, locally here, people want to see Logan Stankoven win because Stankoven has, you know, 11 goals and he's been a spark plug. He's been fantastic in the playoffs. But I think
2: Stahl?
3: That's who I think is going to get it. I mean, he's scored in every game in this series, but not only that, but Jordan Stahl takes faceoffs and he kills penalties and he's on the ice at the end of the game. He's the unequivocal team leader. So I think Jordan Stahl is going to get it. Here's a guy that won a Stanley Cup when he was 20. His first year in the league, he won a Stanley Cup. And 17 years later, I think he's going to win the Conn Smythe if Carolina holds on. Now, we all hate Vegas.
2: Yes.
3: Do not put it past Vegas to just find a way to make us feel miserable about this.
2: And they're on the home ice tomorrow night.
3: Yeah, I could see this going seven. I don't see Vegas winning in Carolina. I think Carolina wraps this up because they're the way they're playing and they're rotating lines and they're swarming. Like, you know, Svechnikov got his first couple of goals of the final the other day. And Carolina's winning without their top players from the regular season being their top players in the postseason. They're getting tremendous support. Like you said, Jordan Stahl, Logan Stankoven, Jackson Blake has been fantastic. Taylor Hall, who Chicago basically traded for a bag of beans just to get a salary.
2: Ehlers.
3: You know, yeah. You know what? When Nikolaj Ehlers got traded or signed with Carolina, the first thing I thought was, thank God he's not in the Central anymore. And we don't have to see him. He's been playing great. So Carolina has this rotation of forwards that just swarm, and everyone plays the same hard, straight ahead. Yeah. When you look at shots on goal, like Carolina's mantra is shoot from anywhere, anytime. And you look at Vegas.
2: But it's fun to watch.
3: Oh, it's fantastic. But then you look at Vegas, you would think a team that shoot from anywhere, anytime would not be great defensively. Except for the overtime games, Vegas isn't even sniffing 30 shots on goal per game.
2: Well, Bussey's first game, he only had to make 18 saves, something like that.
3: It's unbelievable how good Carolina is keeping pucks away from their net and shots. You know, if they win this, you can honestly say the best team won. Now, I know Colorado fans are going to get annoyed at that, but Vegas took Colorado to the woodshed and took them hard to the woodshed.
2: Yeah.
3: When Colorado had, you know, they swept the first round, they beat Minnesota in five. There's no excuse for Colorado and what Vegas did to Colorado.
2: I like what you said in the mix that watching Vegas and Colorado play for the West Final is like watching Russia take on China.
3: In anything. I don't care right now. I would even, I know this might get some people, but I would root for Minnesota over Colorado and Vegas right now.
2: Connor's shaking his head. Michael, you agree with that? He says no.
0: No way. Over Colorado? That's the thing.
3: You would root for Colorado over Minnesota?
0: I would root for Vegas over either of those. Maybe I misunderstood the question.
3: No, okay, that's interesting.
0: But well, the solution here is Carolina win it.
4: Correct.
3: Yeah.
2: Yeah.
3: Now, of course, Michael likes to get on Twitter wars with fans from other teams.
2: Yeah, you're...
3: Michael lives for... So whichever
0: I like to ruffle the feathers. Yeah.
3: Whichever fan base annoys him more...
2: Yeah, which I thought was Minnesota.
0: Playoff series, that was brutal, yeah. But I've not run into many Vegas fans, because I don't think there are many of them in general.
2: That's the other thing that bothers me about Vegas. You're too new to this. You don't need two Stanley Cups this early on.
3: It's also interesting. I think Vegas... I like Bruce Cassidy as a coach. I like Bruce Cassidy as a person. I've known him since the ECHL when he was the head coach of the Jacksonville Lizard Kings.
2: Great name.
3: Yeah, little Doors reference for those of you who are wondering where that came from.
2: Jim Morrison.
3: Yeah, but... To bring in I thought bringing in Tortorella with eight games to go was more of a let's get the cattle prod shock value as compared to a coach that can make the X's and O's with a team he knows in the playoffs. I think Vegas would have been fine in the playoffs with Bruce Cassidy, and he knew the team and he knew how they play. It's hard to argue that they haven't been great to get to this point, but it's sort of like we talked with San Antonio. Now you've got a head coach that literally has a month and a half with his team as compared to a guy that was with training camp and known them from the year before, won a cup with them. Now, do you really know what moves to make? If you have to make adjustments, you've been here a month and a half. How much do you really know to make the changes that Vegas needs to change to stop Carolina?
2: Who's the other team this season that made the postseason with
3: the New York Islanders with Pete DeBoer?
2: Right. Well, yeah, that's right. It was Pete DeBoer. Is that? That's not normal, right?
3: It's not. No, it's not even normal at all to do that. New Jersey won a Stanley Cup 1 year doing that. They brought in Larry Robertson and won a Stanley Cup. I think
0: did they beat the Stars?
3: Yeah, that was the year. That was 2000. I honestly think that these are two very different things. The Islanders wanted the shock value, mm-hmm. but they wanted Pete DeBoer before things got to
2: the
3: postseason and teams like L.A. and Toronto were going to make runs at Pete DeBoer. I think they did that. Yes, they were trying to make the playoffs, but more so, we've got Pete DeBoer locked up. And for those of you who are gambling types, I would bet the ranch that the Islanders win their division title in the regular season next year. Because that Pete DeBoer's first year is always fantastic.
2: We saw it.
3: Yeah. So I think that DeBoer was more for a, we want this guy now.
2: Okay.
3: For the future.
2: That makes some sense.
3: Tortorella, I just don't think he knows Vegas. He knows hockey, no question, but does he know his players? And when you get, like, for example, William Karlsson's out, he broke his wrist. Does he know who's the best player to move up into the lineup? And who's the guy that you take off the Black Aces and insert when you haven't been around long enough? Now you've got to make some tough decisions. I think Bruce Cassidy would have gotten Vegas to where they are now, but we'll never know.
2: He was hired on March 29th.
3: I mean, they went on a streak. I mean, I think they went 8-0-1 down the stretch with him. I don't think they lost a game in regulation with him as a head coach.
4: He's won 20 games of 25,
3: yeah,
4: including the playoffs.
3: Yeah,
2: that's wild.
3: That's incredible. But again, getting back to the Knicks having the easier path, let's face it, Vegas had two relatively mundane series to get their acts together. Utah and Anaheim, you know, if Dallas had Utah and Anaheim to play in the first two rounds, we'd be talking about the Stars being in the Western Conference Final minimum at this point. So the NHL playoff format did huge favors for Vegas.
2: And
3: huge favors.
2: Did not help the Stars at all.
3: Not one iota.
2: So you think this thing goes seven?
3: You know, I think if, I'm going to caveat this, if Vegas puts Aiden Hill in, it goes seven. If they stay with Carter Hart, they're done. I just don't see Carter Hart giving up less than four.
2: Okay.
3: Again. But if they make the move to Aiden Hill, who has won a Stanley Cup before,
2: yep,
3: I think it goes seven. But I think either way, Carolina wins. And it's also a great story because Rod Brindamore, their head coach,
2: was on the team the last time.
3: He was the captain.
2: Captain, yeah.
3: Captain of the team and would be the head coach. Look, Carolina would be nothing without Rod Brindamore. And he's had options to go other places. He is the Carolina Hurricanes. And the day he leaves is probably the day that Carolina as a franchise starts to crumble. But till then, they're really good.
2: I think it would be cool if they could win it in Carolina, because that Carolina, that venue seems
3: pretty old,
2: but
3: it's loud.
2: It's old and very loud. Yes.
3: Yeah. Carolina made a lot of enemies early on by doing post game rituals when they win.
2: Okay.
3: Doing the surge, like the players would come out and they'd clap, like,
2: yeah,
3: you know,
2: like
3: the Hurricanes.
2: College softball team.
3: Yeah, and they met a lot of people in the NHL going, "What are you doing?"
2: Yeah.
3: You know, this is Bush League. They actually call themselves the Bunch of Jerks for a couple of years. That was their thing.
2: Well, you got to make your own traditions.
3: You know, you're in non-traditional hockey market.
2: Right.
3: If it gets the fans happy and they stay and they clap,
2: that's the whole point of
3: so
2: this.
3: So be it. You know, what's Vegas? They're doing medieval times every freaking game.
2: Yeah.
3: You know? So, you know, the only thing, I think they do the Falcon too, which is very impressive. But I do want to see Carolina win.
2: So by the end of tomorrow night,

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10: Colleague of mine was telling me the other day about how their Instagram feed is filled with videos, most of them kind of funny, about how grandparents and friends tend to bulldoze new parents out of the way to get to see their baby. Now, as a dad of three daughters, I know how life really does become all about them the moment those kids are born. But I also know parents are still people, too, who need their own attention beyond being mom or dad. And moms, in particular in those early years, can feel especially invisible in the eyes of other people. So what can you do to stop contributing to what is known as maternal invisibility? Women we spoke to said these two things were the most helpful. When people stopped to ask how they could best support them, number one, or when they took the initiative to handle certain tasks that obviously needed to be done. I'm Dr. Sanjay Gupta, helping you live a better life.
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4: The Hardline is broadcasting live from Sports Power Brokers this Monday at Gillies, Dallas. 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
5: Thank you, Connor. 11:40 on this Saturday, June 13th. 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I'm Lando. That's Bruce. 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
7: Yeah.
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7: Yeah.
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5: Sponsors?
10: Me.
5: Okay. Thank you, EA, for sponsoring this. Well, we got a couple of sports things to get into. Let's start with the Rangers, who lose 10-1 to the Red Sox last night after scoring first, by the way, but they only scored the one run, and that was in the first inning. Couple of injury notes on this game. Corey Seager was out of the lineup. He had a rib and jaw soreness after his collision at home plate the other day. Evan Carter left in the fifth inning with right oblique tightness. He says he just felt something in his hip. Hopefully he's not out long. He did make a great catch, but that might have been the problem. And the real thing that I'm still trying to figure out with this team is they failed to get over 500 last night after finally getting to 500. I'm not really sure what this team is at times, and I'm starting to get the feeling that all this excitement that gets built up, that's the offense had been improving over the last couple of weeks, and they're finally back to 500 for the first time since May. I don't know. I have a feeling that they might not get over that 500 slump.
11: You know, it's interesting because I thought with this starting rotation,
5: yeah,
11: that they would be the favorites in the West. I know Seattle had a great year last year. And technically, if the season ended today, the Rangers would be in a wild card spot. They're tied for the last wild card spot.
5: When?
11: as strange as that is. But like Jack Leiter.
5: Yes.
11: You know, last night got bounced around pretty hard. And you look at his record of 3-6 and his ERA close to 5. I was expecting more out of him. And I know what you're talking about with the Rangers hovering around 500. The starting rotation to me, yes, they don't get a ton of run support sometimes, but between Eovaldi, Leiter, Gore, DeGrom, I thought they were going to have better pitching.
5: I did too, and you can look at all three, Mackenzie Gore, Jack Leiter, and Kamar Rocker. Mackenzie Gore has been inconsistent and ineffectively wild. Jack Leiter is too wild for his own good, and you can say the same thing for Kamar Rocker. Kamar Rocker would be having a much better season if he could limit how many pitches he throws in an inning. We can't get you deep into games because it seems like every single time you're out there, you have to throw 22, 25 pitches an inning.
11: And that's the thing. With Leiter and Rocker, you need one of the young guys to step up and take it. And
5: right.
11: I thought Leiter was going to be the guy, he's not having that happen right now. When you have offensive difficulties, good pitching can tend to hide can mask over that. Let's face it, the AL West is a lousy division.
5: Yeah,
11: it's not a good division.
5: The American League is a lousy league.
11: Yeah, I mean, so you know, you don't have the Dodgers, you know, paying $400 million for one player in the AL West, but the Rangers are just not taking advantage. And I thought that enough pitching would be, you know, if you can get guys just to go to the sixth, just the sixth inning. I know things have changed, and no one goes nine anymore for the most part, unless you're, you know, pitching Mizorowski. For Milwaukee. Yeah, Mizorowski. But sixth innings from a DeGrom, Evaldi, you know, Leiter or somebody.
5: And honestly, to his credit for Leiter last night, he's getting knocked around. He still gets them 15 outs. He still gets out of the fifth to where you only have to use, in a game in which you lost by 9 runs, you used less relievers than the Red Sox did. So there is some positive there.
11: But the Red Sox won. But the Red Sox won, which is the bottom line. Right. You know, this is what you're doing here. It's about winning.
5: Yeah.
11: You know, so we'll see what happens.
5: I'm trying to get a positive out of a 10-1 loss.
11: And I appreciate that. But, you know, you look at Seattle, they're 3 games above 500. The A's and the Rangers are 1 game below 500. Astros are 7 games below 500. This is a takeable division.
5: Mm-hmm.
11: Just somebody.
5: That's what's even more frustrating.
11: Somebody step up and give the rotation we thought we were going to have.
5: And my concern there, too, is specifically with the AL West, is I don't think Seattle has really gotten hot yet.
11: No.
5: And that, talk about a rotation. That team has a rotation. And but they also have injuries, too. Raleigh's hurt.
11: Yeah.
5: So we'll see how it goes.
11: Yeah, and Houston actually got hot for a while, but they went back to being Houston.
5: Yeah.
11: But this is a division that's there for the taking.
5: Yep.
11: But you're right, though. If Seattle does get hot, they could just lap the field.
5: Yeah.
11: And look at August saying, we're done.
5: Yep.
11: We got this.
5: I completely agree. Next item on the buffet.
8: Tailgate buffet.
5: Where do you want to go with this? Where do you want to go with this one? We can do Sorsby. You want to do the Miz? Let's talk about the Miz.
11: We're on baseball. Let's talk the Miz.
5: Brewers ace Jacob Mizorowski making MLB history with a 15-strikeout Greg Maddux game. He shut down the Phillies on 95 pitches. And this guy is incredible. He is all the hype that was around Paul Skeens when he first got up here. The hype was everywhere, maybe partially because he has a hot girlfriend. But I don't see as much hype around Mizorowski, and I'm telling you, you need to start paying attention because this dude is doing incredible things.
11: Oh, yeah. This guy should be talked to. You talk about people that should be mentioned every single day when you're talking baseball.
5: Yeah.
11: This guy should be there. And just to give you some ideas from last night, 6-0 win, gave up one hit, a fourth inning single that got erased on a double play.
5: Mm-hmm.
11: No walks. Think about this. 15 Ks and no walks. This guy is throwing strikes.
5: 74 of his 95 pitches were for strikes. And he faced the minimum.
11: And he's throwing his fastest pitch, 104.5 miles an hour.
5: The dude is a freak.
11: Yeah, I mean, if he wasn't playing in Milwaukee.
5: You're right.
11: He would be the talk of the town. I mean, he would be the lead. Well, he wouldn't. The soccer would be the lead story. He would be the second story.
5: Yep.
11: On national media, but he's playing in Milwaukee, and the Brewers are okay. And you know that's it. But this guy is an absolute freak of nature. I know the Brewers are leading their division and going to walk away with it, but you just don't hear about Milwaukee,
5: right?
11: On national terms, and this guy should be talked about. Every single time out, because nobody is hitting him. Nobody's hitting this guy.
5: Yeah. He is near the top in wins with 8, but he is an unbelievable arm that, as you said, because he's in Milwaukee, you don't get him on the national stage. And I think that's bad for baseball. Baseball forever, and part of the reason why I grew up hating the freaking Yankees is I got one baseball game a week on Saturday, and it was always the freaking Yankees. And I didn't want to watch the Yankees. I wanted to see other players. I wanted to see Griffey, or I wanted to see Tony Gwynn. No, it was always the Yankees. And baseball still uses that, and it drives me insane. Showcase the best players in your league. That's who should take the primetime game.
11: I get that. The problem is with pitchers.
5: Yes.
11: I mean, if you're...
5: You can't schedule that far ahead because...
11: Who's doing the game of the week this week? Is it this year? Is it NBC that's doing this?
5: It's NBC.
11: It's Peacock?
5: Yeah. Well, no, it's actually NBC.
11: NBC. It's hard to say, let's do Milwaukee. But I do think if people can look far enough ahead and go, here's the rotation, you can't flex baseball games.
5: Why not, man?
11: I was going to say, but if you could, this guy should be primetime viewing. Because everyone knows Skeens and, you know, was it Skubal? What's his
5: name? Tarek Skubal.
11: Simple Skubal. Everyone knows those guys. This guy should be talked about more than them. He's got the goods. And last night was an absolute masterpiece.
5: Yeah.
11: That should be talked about. We're talking about it, but it's in our grab bag section.
5: Yeah.
11: It's not in the lead, because it is what it is.
5: Well, next item.
4: Tailgate buffet.
5: Well, we got time for a couple more, I think. I wanted to see if... I saw this story on ESPN, and I thought, okay, I need to learn more about that. And I'll give you the headline here, Bruce. Peruvian police disguise themselves as World Cup mascots for drug raid. So police in Peru, they arrested and they posted it on TikTok, a drug trafficker in Lima, in down there in Peru. And the police officers were dressed as the three mascots, the moose, the jaguar, and the falcon, to make the arrest. Have you seen the picture of this?
11: I have seen this.
5: Where's the name of these mascots? Oh, the Clutch the Bald Eagle, Maple the Moose, make the arrest on a man in a white vest. Now, Peru is not in the World Cup. They missed out this year. But this is not the first time that Peruvian police have done this. On Valentine's Day of last year, an officer dressed as a capybara wearing a turtle-shaped backpack to make an arrest in a drug probe.
11: Yeah, I respect this. Many years ago, the Washington police invited a bunch of wanted people to a Super Bowl party.
5: Okay.
11: So you're going to get a free ticket and, you know, to watch Redskins in the Super Bowl, show up here. They arrested like 30 people who were actually dumb enough to fall for this. So I respect the, but taking it to another mascot level, this is impressive. The commitment to the bit is what I can say here at the ticket. The commitment to the bit is otherworldly with Peruvian law enforcement.
5: Go Peruvian law enforcement. This has always been a pro-Peruvian law enforcement show. So
11: well,
5: thank you for keeping that along.
11: Well, you know, considering that Paraguay had an own goal last night. We've come worlds apart from when Colombia had an own goal in the World Cup against the U.S. So,
5: old Escobar.
11: You know, the world's changed. So if you have to make an arrest dressed as a capybara, was the...
5: There was one arrest. An officer was dressed as a capybara. Then this most recent one is the three World Cup mascots were used in the arrest.
4: Maple the Moose.
5: Yes, Maple the Moose.
11: Well, I am impressed.
5: I am too.
11: The commitment to the bit and it's not only the commitment to the bit, but commitment to the bit and law enforcement.
5: Right.
11: It's not just one thing.
5: We got a job to do. Yeah,
11: we're gonna do it.
5: And then later we're gonna entertain fans. All right, Bruce.
11: You get to keep the outfit. If you make enough arrests, you get to keep the moose outfit.
5: I think you have to deputize the mascot at that point.
11: Works for me.
5: Yeah.
4: I'd watch a 30 for 30 on that.
5: Yeah. Bruce, that's it for our show today.
11: And we didn't even get to Sorsby.
5: I know.
11: And Ken Paxton threatening the Big 12 only to have Oklahoma's AG threatened the Big 12 on the other end.
5: Beat down by this, man.
11: Well, did you see Clemson got a court injunction too for a wide receiver?
5: Yes.
11: What are we doing anymore?
5: I don't know. There are no rules in the NCAA. There are no rules.
11: There are no rules. Just make sure that you have your case heard in a local court.
5: Right.
11: That's all you got to do.
5: Yes. I won't even bring it up. It's 11:51 here on the ticket.
8: So sad.
5: Let's mix with the fun house. That is Travis Mejia and Saad Youssef next.
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24: Colleague of mine was telling me the other day about how their Instagram feed is filled with videos, most of them kind of funny, about how grandparents and friends tend to bulldoze new parents out of the way to get to see their baby. Now, as a dad of three daughters, I know how life really does become all about them the moment those kids are born. But I also know parents are still people, too, who need their own attention beyond being mom or dad. And moms, in particular in those early years, can feel especially invisible in the eyes of other people. So what can you do to stop contributing to what is known as maternal invisibility? Women we spoke to said these two things were the most helpful. When people stopped to ask how they could best support them, number one, or when they took the initiative to handle certain tasks that obviously needed to be done. I'm Dr. Sanjay Gupta, helping you live a better life.
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2: Cavs guard James Harden arrested in Texas per TMZ. He's charged with the unlawful carrying of weapons. That arrest happened early Saturday. He was caught with a handgun in his car, allegedly in plain sight, not carried in a holster. The charge is a misdemeanor. His court date scheduled for June 22nd. The Spurs must win Game 5 of the NBA Finals tonight. They did win two elimination games against the Thunder in the West Final. Meanwhile, the Knicks can win their first title in 53 years. Tip at 7:30 on ABC. New York leads the series 3-1. The Rangers at Fenway for Game 2 of a series this afternoon. First pitch against the Red Sox at 3:10. Jacob DeGrom and Ranger Suarez on the mound. And the Braves place starter Spencer Strider on a 15-day injured list with right elbow inflammation. 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
5: Just about noon here on this Saturday. Thank you for tuning in today. Kevin Landrum and Bruce Levine. Bruce, had a good time.
11: Man, that flew by.
5: It absolutely did. Now, my weekend can officially begin. Would like to thank EA, I guess, on the board. Thank Connor Caldwell doing the producers. And again, congratulations to Connor.
4: Thank you, Landrum.
5: Our newest full-time employee. And Michael Dixon, the other half of Stars pre-post intermission on those tickers. Also want to thank everyone that came out to Sidecar Social in Frisco last night for the Summer Chill Soccer Watch Party. Little time wasters. That place was packed. And as I welcome in my buddy Travis
7: Hello.
5: From the Funhouse, who was also there at Sidecar Social last night.
7: I was.
5: I've been to Sidecar before, and I've seen it busy. Last night was ridiculous how many people were in that building.
7: It was pretty wild. I got there at like 5:15, and the side where like the ticket was and everybody was packed.
5: Yeah.
7: Like, I decided very quickly that bar was not going to be an option to score delicious alcoholic beverages.
5: Yeah.
7: So the cool thing is they had two sides of the building, and the other side way more open. Less bartenders.
5: By the time I got there,
7: way more open.
5: By the time I got there around 7,
7: had it filled in?
5: It was, yes, very filled in. I was looking around. I was like, there's just got to be a fire code somewhere.
7: You would think so. You would think so. They keep that very hidden just in case you start doing a head count. I feel like I've seen 700 faces here.
5: Okay, if you had to ballpark, what up, Sad? How many people were in that building yesterday?
7: Dude, that's tough. I feel like there were an easy couple hundred in the room that we were in.
5: Just in the room for sure.
7: And then that.
5: So maybe 500-600 people?
7: I think that's pretty.
16: 250-100,000.
7: It could have been 250-100,000.
5: Yeah.
7: As far as I know.
5: Either way, that and the atmosphere, that with time wasters,
7: yep.
5: With P1s are always great at these events. You see, you know, some of the same P1s that you always see, which is great.
7: Mm-hmm.
5: Catch up with them. But then you get the time wasters, but then you had the added. It's the U.S. and the World Cup, and that entire place, the energy at that own goal at 7 minutes in was just fantastic.
7: And that was sort of the first time I'd really been up to the Star in any capacity.
5: You never ran tape?
7: No, no. Okay. No, I skipped that part of my career. So I didn't know how, like, what the vibe was going to be in the area out there that wasn't the Star. I was shocked. Just the amount of people, number one. I knew it was World Cup, but there were just people out there vibing, doing their thing on a Friday afternoon. And from what I talked to a couple of people, they said, it's just like this on Fridays.
5: That's what the Stars and the Mavericks want to model everything after.
7: Yep. And then as I was pulling out, as I was leaving.
3: Hey now.
7: Thank you.
5: Yeah.
7: As I was leaving, I just kind of looked around and I was like, man. Jerry's making a lot of money over here.
5: Of course he is.
7: A lot of money.
5: It's Jerry. He's winning, right?
7: Boy, he's winning. Not on the field.
5: So I have a Star-related story.
3: Okay.
5: As I look at Saad Youssef, who spends a lot of time at the Star covering those Cowboys. When I was running tape for the ticket at the Star, my very first trip to the Star, I'm nervous, don't really know where to go. Now, at this point in my ticket career, I had already covered Cowboys games. So I have a certain expectation when I go. I know, hey, they've got all this food everywhere. I can sit in the press box and then go down and get the audio that I needed. Well, at the Star, very different. You have the little press area, the room that all the press guys sit in right before they say, okay, you guys can come to the locker room now. And then you walk down there. So I had some time to kill, and I'm walking around the Star, and I go to the eating area, which is before the locker room. And
3: no.
5: I walked up to the food thinking it's just like the stadium, right? So I walked up and I got a burger.
3: Oh my God.
5: I walked around and I can't remember his name, but it's not Tad, but one of the other guys, the communications
3: Scott.
5: People might have been. It wasn't Scott.
3: Okay.
5: Either.
3: Okay.
5: I'm getting my burger and I'm like getting my napkins and stuff, and he walks over, he goes, "Hey man, that food's only for the players." And I was like, oh my God. I've only been here one day and I'm about to get fired.
8: Why not just start the
5: So
8: night?
5: I was hey, I literally had the burger on a plate and I handed it to him and I go, "I'm sorry, man, here." And he goes, "No, it's fine, just don't do it again." I was like, "I'll pay for it." He was like, "Pay for what?"
7: That's not the point.
3: That's wild because, yeah, that is a very strict no-go zone.
5: Dude.
3: It's right next to the locker room and the meeting rooms and all that stuff.
5: Yes, yes. Yeah. And
11: wow.
5: I know, I'm an idiot.
11: And here you are.
5: Here I am.
11: You survived.
5: There's another part to this story involving someone that works there that I won't say on the air.
3: Okay.
5: But, yes, I was...
3: Was the burger good?
5: Yes.
7: It's a cowboy burger. Come on.
5: Although, it might have been good... I was so, like, nervous
3: shaking.
5: That I just messed everything up.
3: Did you sit there and eat it, though?
5: Saad. Yes.
3: Like, no. I'm saying you sat there in that area?
5: Yes.
3: Oh, my God.
5: I found a nice little round table and sat down and ate a burger on Jerry's dime.
3: God, that's
7: awesome.
5: Yeah.
3: Yeah,
7: you're the best, dude.
5: Well, but also, okay, the people who served me the burger, they've never seen me before, right?
3: Yeah, but it's not just for players. It's for the whole staff.
5: Right.
11: Yeah.
5: That's
3: so
5: true.
3: So ball boys, whatever, everybody can go over there.
11: And you don't know who Jerry's invited
5: right.
11: to party. You know, Jerry's big on PR and inviting people who probably don't belong
7: there.
11: I will say,
7: he doesn't strike me as a player, Lando. You don't look like a player.
5: Okay, that's fair.
7: You're a little older than most of the ball boys.
5: Gotta be. Yeah.
7: And there's no way that Jerry would invite anybody that looks like you to the Star.
5: Yeah. My credit score wouldn't have allowed.
7: No, they check it on the way
11: but,
7: in.
11: But think about it from the other point of view. If you are working in the Jerry Jones commissary,
5: yeah,
11: do you really want to ask, excuse me?
5: Right.
11: Who are you?
5: Yeah.
11: Yeah. Guy comes up and orders a burger, give him a burger.
5: The tip off should have been that I was wearing my media credential.
3: But also, I think for the people serving the food, that's probably beyond their pay grade.
5: Sure, yeah.
3: But it's,
5: bottom line is, I am an idiot.
3: I'm more impressed that you sat there and ate it.
7: Went through with the whole thing.
3: No. Even if they told you to eat it, I'm getting like a to-go box or something.
7: Go to the car, anything. I'm not eating it in the building.
3: Because I don't know if you guys have been in that area, but everybody walks past that. Once you're sitting down everybody's walking past you.
5: The cafeteria area is just in the middle here. The field is directly in front of that, and then
3: it's a window glass,
5: right,
3: by the way.
5: Right through there, through the right, is where the locker room
3: is. When was this?
7: Who's that guy eating a burger over there?
5: It was Zeke was still on the team.
3: Oh, okay.
5: So it was a while ago. And not the second time, the first time.
3: Okay, gotcha.
5: Yeah.
3: That's crazy though. I don't think the listener might not really understand how
5: much of a no-no that is.
3: Yes.
5: It's like trying to get on the field during a game.
3: I thought you were going to say that you went to another room in the press level. Like, you know, where the media room is, there's a bunch of glass doors. I thought you were going to say you went into one of those, and I was going to be like, damn, that's not great.
5: Yeah.
3: I didn't know you went to the cafeteria.
5: Though. Yeah, man.
3: You
5: know,
11: that's like going to the stores in Frisco and ordering an omelet from the chef they bring in to get the players.
3: But again, kind of, because that is not front and center for everyone to see. The Cowboys cafeteria, first of all, is a complete open space.
5: Yes.
11: Yeah.
3: It is right across the practice fields, which is a glass, which is a fully glass window. And when the media comes down the stairs, you walk past the cafeteria. Yeah. So not only are all the Cowboys staff, players, everybody seeing you, all your fellow reporters and PR, everybody is seeing.
11: To those people, is that the path for the tour? Like, if you want to go...
5: Yeah, it goes around there, too.
3: It goes through there.
11: So maybe
3: they don't stop by and get food.
11: Maybe they're doing the all-inclusive tour now.
5: Yeah, maybe...
11: You get to go have the burger. You pay extra $15. You get to eat at the commissary. I can see the Cowboys doing that.
3: But I will say, the players definitely take advantage of that cafeteria, because you'll always see, depending on when the locker room session is, especially during off-season, you'll see players just carrying to-go boxes into the locker
7: sacks
3: room.
7: Sacks of burgers.
3: Yeah. Especially the rookies.
5: Yeah.
7: Their first time like seeing that, they're like,
3: oh, they're broke.
7: Right.
3: So.
5: Well, we got to go. Stove away. Bruce, it's been fun. We got to hand things over to the fun house. Anything you want to tease?
7: Stuff.
5: All right. Next ticket. Thank you.
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21: A better life with Dr. Sanjay Gupta.
22: Breast cancer is the most common cancer among women in the world. And according to a new study out of the University of Washington School of Medicine, an estimated 3.5 million cases a year are expected by 2050. Now, the good news is we've gotten so much better at screening, earlier detection, and cutting-edge treatments in many countries, including here in the United States. But even here in America, black women have a death rate from breast cancer that is 40% higher than white women, a disparity that exists despite our world-class treatment infrastructure. So what can you do to lower your risk? Eat less red meat? Try your best to manage your blood sugar and your weight? Exercise is really important. Cut back on drinking, quit smoking. And remember this, you should start getting mammograms. At what age? 40. That's when you should start. I'm Dr. Sanjay Gupta, helping you live a better life.
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29: Cleveland Cavaliers star James Harden was arrested in Houston early this morning, charged with unlawful carrying of a weapon. Harden was released on a $100 bond and has a court date set for June 22nd. Rangers and Red Sox back at Fenway today after Boston pounded out 10 runs last night. Texas trying to even the series, a beautiful pitching matchup on paper, Jacob deGrom versus Ranger Suarez. First pitch at 3:10. And the Spurs facing elimination tonight at Frostbank Center, down 3-1 in the NBA Finals to the Knicks. San Antonio trying to extend the series. They're favored by 5.5. Game 5 at 7:30. That's the Ticket Ticker. I'm Cam Lafato on Sports Radio 96.7 at 1310. 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
30: 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We talk about the Cowboys 52 weeks a year on Sports Radio 96.7 and 1310, The Ticket.
31: It's not about winning. 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

0: Good afternoon and watch your step as you enter the fun house. The date is June 13th here in Ticket City, USA. It's currently 88 degrees on this warm Saturday afternoon. My name is Travis. You can usually hear me weekdays 9 to 1 on The Invasion with Donovan Lewis and Matt McLaren. Just a couple paces to my right is my good friend. It's the Athletics' own, formerly Elf's own. It's Saad Youssef. Hello, Saad.
1: Howdy, Travis.
0: How are we doing, sir?
1: Good. I didn't have quite the commute that you did yesterday.
0: Yeah, we put some miles on the car.
1: You did.
0: Yesterday, as I made the trek up north to Canada, Frisco, Canada.
1: Right. The North Pole.
0: The North Pole to Sidecar Social for Ticket Summer Chill. And boy, was it a good time. Big pat on the back to all the P1s. A thank you for coming out. Congratulations to all of the boys that had songs last night. Fantastic performances, round tables were very, very fun. Can't miss out. We had the kick around out there for a round table, including Lars, who will, I'm sure, make an appearance today on the kick around. We mix with those guys at 2 o'clock. But, yeah, good showing last night in Frisco for Ticket Summer Chill. It was a little bit different than what we'd done the last couple of years. You know, we were at Granada and we had done some like theater shows the last couple of years. And this one was free to the P1s. We opened up the doors and turned the soccer on. And right at 8, I mean, it was before 8 o'clock before we were ready to jump into Soccer Central. I think this was probably... It was short and it was succinct, but it was a quick time waster set. They went about 40 minutes. Still got in 9-10 songs. You know, everybody, all your faves jumped up there. The Ticket Band performed quite well with Ham on drums, Lando and his power stance on the bass, and Baldy lead guitar with Justin Montemayor on lead vocals, and that was a lot of fun. It was Daddy,
1: more Monty, as we always say.
0: More Monty. Daddy was having the time of his life. He got to sing a song with Corby, so he was vibing, having a great time.
2: It's Dallas, Texas. What do you think?
0: Man, what do you think? And that's probably why he's not here today, because he was living on cloud nine last night, having the time of his life. Of course, the Musers were out there. Gordo did a Waylon Jennings song, Good Hearted Woman. That was fun. That was really, really good. Enjoyed that. So, yeah, all in all, thank you, The Star. Thank you, Frisco. Thank you, Sidecar Social. Thank you, P1s.
1: Yeah.
0: For a fun time on a Friday night. I hope we keep that part rolling. It's nice to have it on a Friday, roll into the weekend on a good time.
1: And always nice for it to be indoors.
0: No doubt.
1: This time of year now.
0: No doubt. I know the last one that we did outdoors was, that was a tough scene.
1: So like 3-4 years ago?
0: That would have been, let's see, this would have been my third summer. No, this would be my, no, this was my third summer chill as a full-time employee. Yeah. So it would have been 4 years ago.
1: Yeah.
0: It was right before everything changed.
1: Right. Yeah, right, I remember before that. Yep. Yeah.
0: Right before everything changed. So let's set up the show from back to front. So that would have been 3 now that I'm actually counting back 3 years ago. Let's go from back to front. We're going at 1:35 in the show, the way we always do, with a trip down the hall to the man cave. Got several things we want to get to there. An anniversary coming up this week of one of the greatest videos in internet history. A well-crafted joke. Maybe a little James Harden, a little Rangers there in the man cave. Before that, we will get into the World Cup as, your United States men's national team last night took their opening match 4-1 against Paraguay, and the boys are hyped about this one. The King's Court at 12:55, your Ticket Top 10 host, Jay King, sitting in the producer's chair today, will lead us there. At 12:35, we'll get into the NBA Finals. We have Game 5 tonight, and the Spurs are on the brink in San Antonio, if that is indeed what you want to call it this week, as New York seems to be heading south fast. And then right here with the rest of our time, another anniversary that I believe was yesterday officially.
1: Yes.
0: Is the 15-year, which is crazy, anniversary of your Dallas Mavericks winning the NBA championship. Dirk Nowitzki running off the court after winning, trying to hide his emotions. The halftime speech by Jet Terry to Dirk to wake him up from a early game malaise. And, dude, all the moments that lead up to them winning and beating the Heat in six, and the silence and the boos from the crowd before the final seconds tick off, and then the silence afterwards, as you can very clearly hear all the Mavericks on the court celebrating this huge win, the first championship in franchise history. And we reviewed it this week on this week in sports history, Tuesdays at 11:30 on the Invasion, and listen to the audio. It's so sweet, dude. It's so sweet.
1: It is very sweet, and the thing that I would like to kind of spend a few minutes talking about here is just how much sweeter it's gotten as more time has passed by. And what I mean by that is, you know, I remember a couple years ago, maybe 2-3 years ago, getting a little bit of fatigue on the anniversary because it was almost getting a little bit of an annoyance where it was like, we keep talking about this one thing, but we have this gem in the current, and we need to just focus on, like, they were in the NBA Finals 2 years ago, believe it or not. 2 years ago, the Mavericks were in the NBA Finals. And you're just kind of thinking that, okay, I understand celebrating championships on round numbers, 10, 15, 20, 30 years, but do we really need to celebrate the 12th anniversary of it? Like, I mean, like, you know, like, act like you've been here before a little bit.
0: Sure.
1: Was kind of where I was drifting into. Complete opposite now. I am commemorating the hell out of that championship nowadays. And a lot of it is because, as we were talking in the pre-show meeting, I think the last 18 months, and to be honest, everything since ownership change has changed the entire direction of the franchise and how you view things. There was a certain level of continuity that was not just with Luka from Dirk, but also, if you think about it, Jason Kidd being the head coach as a guy that won that championship as a player. There was just a lot. Mark Cuban, the owner, all that. It felt like it was one big timeline.
0: You have Finley in the front office.
1: Yeah.
0: You know, there were times where Barea was more involved. Dirk was involved. It felt like a family, and having Daddy Cuban be at the forefront of all of it throughout, of course, the build, the rise to the championship, the slide after the championship, and then the rise again when they go get their next guy. It's easy to feel that way about the hometown team.
1: Yeah, and you just felt like you were on the same ride, so you didn't have to look back as much because it was 2011 was part of the present.
0: Right, the story was continuing.
1: Yes, it was yes, exactly. Now we are in a completely different, it's not a different chapter of Mavericks history. It's not. This is now a different book. We are in a completely different era. And I think the championship the last 2 years, last year being the 14th anniversary, this year the 15th, it has stuck out to me as sweeter. And then also the more time that passes by and you see the way that Dirk was treated a little bit by current ownership, I should say, and just his involvement in the franchise or lack of, all of that makes that moment feel so much more special because, man, I'm telling you, I was watching a lot of the, behind the scene footage of his walk off the court or his jumping over the table and into the locker room after. I got a little emotional just watching it again and Dirk's feelings and how we all felt with it. And 3 years ago, almost now, there was another championship in the city with the Rangers. The Stars have been close a few times. The Cowboys have kind of always been contending in the playoffs. You know, 2024 felt like it could be close. But that 2011 championship just holds so much different, such a different power for me because as we were talking about, the 2023 championship, even with the Rangers, was very special for the Rangers fan base.
0: Right.
1: And it always will be, especially beating the Astros on the way, all that stuff, the characters, all of it. But with Dirk, it was, you were on a ride with him for over a decade, and it just felt so sweet when he reached that mountaintop. You felt like, I guess the best way to put it, when teams win championships, you feel happy for them, but you almost felt happy for yourself.
0: Oh, yeah.
1: When the Mavericks won, because you felt like you did it.
0: It was, you know, we talked about this in the pre-show meeting, of comparing that 11 Ranger team, that if they had captured the World Series that year, it would have been a similar feeling, because you grew up with that team. Like, it would be tough. I think that there's probably an argument to be made about the early to mid 90s Rangers as the favorite era of Rangers, where the love just poured in. But I think that those 10, 11, 12 teams are so far and away the most popular version of the Rangers that it would have meant so much. And it would have been, it would have felt like that iconic, take this to my effing grave championship, like the Mavericks one did. You would have those good fuzzy feelings about Josh Hamilton forever. You would be thinking about Elvis Andrews in different ways and how his career ended up finishing out. And I think it means a lot more. It doesn't take anything away necessarily from the 23 team, because I think that one healed a lot of wounds and made the fan base feel a lot better. And again, you know, just hitting on a point that you, like, it is kind of a loser's cry of, hey, it's the 12th anniversary of our championship. Also, when you're a sad sack franchise, like the Mavericks kind of have been in terms of the ultimate success, the Rangers have been, I do think, as a franchise, it's important to not just remember, but to like commemorate those teams, because it's that much more special to a dog-ass franchise that popped up. Think about Toronto. Like, they've had one amazing year in their entire existence.
1: The Raptors.
0: And they're, the Raptors. But they're going to hold that team and those guys. And every 3-4 years, you're going to see the clip of Kawhi's shot in the corner. And that city and that fan base will hold that championship to a higher level than the league or the masses ever would. Like, the masses talking about the 23 championship for the Rangers have already caught on that it was a huge fluke. But the cool thing about the 11 Mavericks is it feels like the world has caught up to how ridiculously amazing that run was and how unique it was, comparing it to every championship after it, and then a lot of them before it too.
1: Yeah, and I also think the 11 Mavericks were dealt a favorable hand in terms of the villain role that was played on the other side. The entire country and the entire basketball globe was on the side of the Mavericks in the NBA Finals, because that was LeBron's first year with the Heat, the not one, not two, not three Miami Heat, and for not only for the Mavericks to win, but for them to hold LeBron the way that they did, it was such a, you couldn't call it a fluke, because it was over the course of a series where you could see Carlisle's brilliance to put Barea into the starting lineup. Those are all details that maybe Mavericks fans will hold dear.
0: Right.
1: But on the grand scheme, people will always remember that one being the one where one superstar, the loyal one, beat the one that just ditched his hometown team to team up with two of his buddies in a major city. And I think that will always, and then, you know, there's always the common talking points of that run, which is the run, outside of the Portland, which whatever. But then after that, you had Kobe's Lakers, you had the Young Thunder, who were in the NBA Finals the next year. There was a lot of special elements to that. And no matter what, I want to be careful when I say this, but no matter what the Mavericks do in the future, even if they win another title, I think there's always a pecking order for titles, and it's not necessarily that the first is always the best.
0: Sure.
1: That's not true always. And there will be a very emotional story arc for if the Mavericks win in 5 years, about how Cooper Flagg brought them from this rubble that Nico had buried the team in, and he brought them to the top. And that will be a very worthy storyline. But even as a, like, you know, you're a Chiefs fan and you've been spoiled for the last decade and a half.
0: Yeah.
1: not every ring is the same. I'm sure there is a favorite one. I mean, if you ask Patriots fans, like, there's a the win over the Panthers or the Eagles in 2004 doesn't necessarily hold the same weight as coming back down 10 from Seattle or 28-3 against Atlanta. Like, there's a pecking order.
0: And I also think it takes time for that pecking order to kind of roll out as well. I think it changes a lot. You know, if you would have asked me a year after the Chiefs beat the Eagles in the Super Bowl, I might have told you that, because that was an awesome game. Yeah. Like, that was a hell of a game. But realistically, the one against San Francisco, the first one is the one because of where they were in the game when they took the lead and how they, you know, in the last 7 minutes just shut things down. But you're right. It's so circumstantial. And I do think that part of the reason why we hold that 11 Mavericks championship and have over the last 18, 20 months, 25 months, last couple of years since ownership change is because I think for a lot of us, and maybe this happens as you just get older and you mature and sports are no longer maybe the number one thing in your life at all times, or not, you know, maybe you have one team that you follow super, super closely that you absolutely love. And, you know, that's the one. Maybe that's how it works. But working in the industry and not on your side of things where I necessarily have to be partial to everything, I still have a few fandoms. And one of them was the Mavericks.
1: Yeah.
0: But that's, I mean, I'm not saying it's over, like I'm not a fan of the Mavericks anymore, but I'll never have the childlike love for any future iteration of this team, and it won't even hold a candle to what I had for that specific 2011 team.
1: Yeah, for sure. And I think 2011 and the parallel with the Rangers is actually a good comp, because say the Rangers in this alternate universe win in 2011 and then win again in 2023. I think in the pecking order, 2011 is still more special.
0: Yeah.
1: It doesn't take away from 2023 being a championship team and all that.
0: I think we would look at it a lot more realistically that, you know, we got real lucky that it was Arizona.
1: Yeah.
0: Probably both teams just got really hot at the right times, and the evidence is there that says both teams have been pretty middling since.
1: And you kind of bought it, right? Like, which is fair.

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5: 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All right, it is 12:34 here on the ticket. 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
15: A better life with Dr. Sanjay Gupta.
16: Breast cancer is the most common cancer among women in the world. And according to a new study out of the University of Washington School of Medicine, an estimated 3.5 million cases a year are expected by 2050. Now, the good news is we've gotten so much better at screening, earlier detection, and cutting-edge treatments in many countries, including here in the United States. But even here in America, Black women have a death rate from breast cancer that is 40% higher than white women, a disparity that exists despite our world-class treatment infrastructure. So what can you do to lower your risk? Eat less red meat? 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Exercise is really important. Cut back on drinking, quit smoking. And remember this, you should start getting mammograms. At what age? 40. That's when you should start. I'm Dr. Sanjay Gupta, helping you live a better life.
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8: 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Thank you for tuning in and listening to The Fun House with Travis Mejia and Saad Youssef, coming to you on a Saturday afternoon. We'll mix with the Kick Around at about 2 o'clock, and you'll get a snootful of World Cup soccer. We'll talk a little World Cup today at 1:15. Before that, at 12:55, coming up next, we will turn things over to our producer and Jay King will bring you the King's Court. We did not get our introductions out, so Cam LaFada on tickers, thank you for being here, and Dylan Reed on the board today, supporting us and making sure we sound so good for you. And coming up tonight at 7:30, it is Game 5 in San Antonio. The New York Knicks will be taking on the San Antonio Spurs in the NBA Finals. And you said it when we kind of started talking about it, but the Spurs are about 5-6 seconds away from a flip of this entire series, which kind of, to a degree, makes me not want to count them out. But I also know or think that in almost every championship game / series, there is a catastrophic moment that causes things to go one way or the other. Maybe it happens in the first half, maybe it happens in the second half, maybe it happens in the first quarter, maybe it happens with 5 seconds left on the clock, but it does happen, and it feels like the collapse in Game 4 might just be something that this Spurs team is not mentally capable of getting over, especially when there's a chance that a pretty decent amount of the crowd might just be wearing Knicks gear anyway.
9: Yeah, and I also think that you have to put the context around whatever those 5-6 seconds are. And for me, when Wemby had that turnover, was that game one? Or
8: that was two, I want to say.
9: Two, okay. Right? Yes, game two.
8: Yeah, game two.
9: When Wemby had that turnover, you kind of chalk that up to inexperience because he's 22 and it's his first run and all that stuff. When De'Aaron Fox has the kind of fourth quarter, frankly, and let alone not, you know, dribbling out and putting up a layup there, that's supposed to be your guy. out of the whole team, that's supposed to be your veteran who might not be the best basketball player on the team, mm-hmm. but situational basketball, he should be the one that has everything under control, and he screwed it up.
8: Yeah, and I like De'Aaron Fox. That said, if you're bringing in De'Aaron Fox with before this year, I think had 7 playoff games under his belt as your veteran leadership, that needs to go on your front office and your coaching staff's sure. shoulders of like, maybe you should have gotten a second layer of leadership.
9: I think, yeah, I agree with that, but I think Spurs leadership probably didn't anticipate this being a finals-ready team
8: maybe,
9: this year.
8: You're probably right. You're probably right.
9: They probably thought this was a building block year.
8: Because if you could get, if they just were battle-tested with Fox this year, and then you get him a little bit of experience under his belt, maybe he grows into that next year. You may be very, very right on that.
9: Or you get somebody else in free agency
8: this next
9: year.
8: Sure, you decide
9: this
8: guy yeah. can't do it, because I feel like that's about where they're getting to. It's not like they have a better option to be a ball handler on that team right now. But boy, it was so bad.
9: It was really bad. And, you know, the play that it got flashbacks to was the JR play from Cleveland, right? When JR didn't shoot it. Yeah. And it's like they should have been the opposite.
8: Right.
9: JR should have shot it. He dribbled it out. De'Aaron should have dribbled it out. He shot it. But when JR did it, he was a role player that screwed up.
8: Mm-hmm.
9: And so, yeah, the Cavs didn't come back and win that series, but that was LeBron, like LeBron's team. So, like, you felt like, okay, even if JR screws up, as long as you got LeBron, you have a chance.
8: Right.
9: That's the problem here. Yeah, as long as you have Wemby, you have a chance, but, like, you have Wemby, who is very young, very inexperienced. When your leadership is screwing up that badly in that big of a moment, it's hard for me to see them rolling off 3 straight wins. I'm not necessarily writing them off tonight. Like, I wouldn't be shocked if they won game 5, but I certainly think, you know, the Knicks are going to be champions here, and whether it's going to be tonight or in game 6, be shocked if it went to a game 7, but 5 or 6, I do think the Knicks are going to win. And that brings the question of, you know, Jalen Brunson getting the title and all that. How happy do you feel for him?
8: You know what? I was talking to Donovan about this the other day because I don't like the Spurs at all,
9: mm-hmm.
8: right? And you know, if that I had to root for them against OKC because I have current feelings about the guys on that team.
9: Yeah, and you have a heart.
8: Right, I have a heart also. Yeah. But the Spurs, I hate that uniform, and I hate what it represents. I don't hate what it represents because I respect it. We talked about this last week. But I don't like them.
9: Mm-hmm.
8: I don't hate any of the players, though. Like, I like Wemby. I think Dylan Harper is fun. Like I just said, I like De'Aaron Fox. But I'm not really here to see them win any championships either. So while the Knicks are definitely not one of my favorite NBA teams, and I get over the years, I've gotten pretty sick of hearing about them on ESPN and in the national sports landscape when they're just a crappy New York team, and that's the only reason we're talking about them. So, like, if it were not the Spurs, I'd probably be rooting against the Knicks. But as we sit currently, I don't really like these Spurs. So I'm on Team Knicks, and a lot of that is Jalen Brunson.
9: Yeah.
8: It's not anything to do with, you know, we let him get away from here and like he used to be, I just like Jalen Brunson. I think he's a good dude. He seems like an awesome teammate. You know, he grinded his way through college. He stayed all 4 years because nobody thought that he had the talent to be this guy. Then nobody drafted him in the first round because nobody thought he had the talent to be this guy. And then you kind of get into the Maverick stuff. Rick Carlisle takes him off the court, and he overcomes. That's what I've loved about him, is he is the ultimate underdog. He is a small, slow, ball-handling point guard that has to have the ball in his hands to be successful, and look where he's at right now.
9: Yeah, and I think the Knicks also are in a unique position to where they're a big-city flagship franchise that everybody is not beaten by because of
8: physically
9: success.
8: They sometimes are, though.
9: Yeah.
8: Occasionally, physically, they are beaten by this fan base.
9: Yeah, by the fan base.
8: Yes.
9: But by the team, like, you know, this isn't like if the Yankees or the Red Sox or the Lakers or the Cowboys even.
8: It does kind of feel like a Cowboys light. Like, given the success and the amount that you hear about the Knicks over the past 25 years on your big tentpole networks, it feels like a Cowboys light.
9: It's it's Cowboys light, but the problem is that in the NFL, there's not something to balance out the Cowboys.
8: Right, yeah.
9: Whereas with the NBA, there's the Lakers, there's other teams. Because the other teams that get talked about in the NFL, aside from the Cowboys, are kind of all worthy of being talked about.
8: It's whoever won the Super Bowl the last couple of years. Yes. That's who we're talking about.
9: Yeah, whereas with the Cowboys, the Lakers, they haven't won anything since Kobe, aside from a bubble championship.
8: Same thing with the Yankees, man. The bubble championship for the Lakers, and then the Yankees, I mean, they haven't even been to one won one in a while, except for the one they went to a couple years ago.
9: I think if the Knicks were a Dodgers-like team, big market, villain, everybody hates you, and that kind of thing, you'd be really torn right now. You'd almost be, not you, but I'm just saying, generally, you would feel like, I know I'm supposed to hate the Spurs, but maybe, but I'm with you. I'm all in on the Knicks. Wouldn't have minded if the Spurs won. Personally, I don't have very strong feelings against them, but I was definitely leaning Knicks the whole time, and I'm happy to see the outcome.
8: And maybe I'm not following on. Maybe it's not in vogue to do this at this point in time, but Karl Anthony Towns still kind of drives me insane. I still kind of can't stand him as a player. And
9: it's gotten better for me.
8: It's not as bad as it was in Minnesota, but it drives me a little insane.
9: It does. And the last thing I'll say just on that last game with the incredible tip-in by OG Anunoby, it just, with the Spurs, man, I remember in 2013, the fact that Chris Bosh got that rebound and kicked it out to Ray Allen in game 6, and Ray Allen made the three-pointer, and it was because Pop had taken Duncan off the floor. Mm-hmm. This time, Wemby was on the floor. The Knicks took him out of the play, and Wemby was behind. And because if Wemby's in the middle of the paint, like if he's there, nobody is grabbing that ball but Wemby.
8: And I would say that's something that the Spurs need to figure out going forward. They've got to find ways to get him deeper into the paint more often.
9: Yeah.
8: There's too many times where he's getting drug out of the play, both offensively and defensively. You're 7'5", dude, and I understand that you're a little bit slighter than a lot of those guys, and you get banged up a lot, but I'm sorry, I'm going to need you to play in the paint a little bit. You're super talented, you can dribble like crazy, you can shoot like crazy, but that is our biggest advantage.
9: Yeah, and you're kind of, you kind of get away with it on the offensive end because he does have a three ball,
8: right?
9: But I'm still with you because that game, whatever that was, where he missed the jumper after the turnover, game 2, that's a play where I would like for him to pump fake
8: and do a hook shot or something. If I were the Spurs, I would have wanted to run what the Knicks did in game 4. Like, that would have been perfect.
9: Yeah.
8: Which is probably why the Knicks ran that play.
9: Yeah. All right, 12:51 here on the ticket. It is time for the King's Court.
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19: A Better Life with Dr. Sanjay Gupta.
20: If you are struggling with substance abuse, alcohol, pills, whatever it may be, first of all, it's nothing to be ashamed of. We know addiction is a brain disease, and we also know getting into recovery can be tough. Also, in case this helps, I want to tell you about a new study at a Harvard School of Public Health, which found that spiritual belief, the idea of a steady religious practice, had a protective effect from addiction. Experts we talked to told us there were probably a few reasons why this might be the case. Number one, excessive drug and alcohol use would not be the norm in a religious community, and people want to fit in. Two, a belief in a higher power provides people with hope and solace, great foils for addiction. And three, and I think there's some merit to this, regular attendance in a faith community also provides connection. Just like in AA, camaraderie and social support is often what you need. I'm Dr. Sanjay Gupta, helping you live a better life.
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4: Cleveland Cavaliers guard James Harden picked up a misdemeanor weapons charge in Houston early this morning. First arrest of Harden's 17-year NBA career. He posted a $100 bond and he's due back in court June 22nd. This coming just weeks before he hits free agency. Rangers looking to put last night behind them at Fenway this afternoon. Texas getting hammered 10-1 by the Red Sox in the series opener. Jacob deGrom will take the mound against Ranger Suarez, first pitch at 3:10. And the Knicks can clinch their first NBA championship since 1973 tonight in San Antonio. New York leads the Spurs 3-1 in the finals after stealing Game 4 by a single point on Wednesday. New York, 5.5-point underdogs, tip-off at 7:30. That's the Ticket Ticker. 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
6: Oh, thank you for tuning in and hanging out with the Funhouse today. It's Travis Tetaw Mejia in with Saad Youssef. We are having a good time on a Saturday. This is a wonderful, wonderful return cut, Dylan. Thank you. And we have coming up next here in about 15 minutes, we will talk a little soccer. We'll talk a little bit about last night's 4-1 victory for your United States men's national team over Paraguay. And we'll talk about the event being here in our city and just the event in general and what it means to us. But right now, it's 12:59 on the Ticket.
7: And now, presenting the news, the King, J-King.
8: Dudes.
6: What up?
8: What up?
6: Who's this?
9: I don't know, just saying what's up. I love doing that voice.
8: What up?
6: Who's this new guy?
9: I don't know. World Cup. I know we're going to talk about it.
6: I was about to say, did I not just tease we're doing that next?
9: There's a couple little things that be happening that we're not going to get into, because you guys are going to be talking about the game aspect.
6: Sure, yeah, the sports aspect.
9: But there's other aspects around said sport as well, because did you know Team Japan is staying at old W Hotel right next to us?
6: They are.
9: They are.
6: Is that why there's cops out there?
9: That is exactly why there's cops out there. There was a cop in front of the door just guarding it at like 11 p.m. last night.
6: I saw what I was pretty sure to be a World Cup tourist, but I can verify not from the country of Japan.
9: Mm-hmm. I think there's a couple other ones staying around here too. I don't know, it, like in downtown perhaps.
6: Yeah, this one seemed very European, I would say.
10: Okay.
6: Yeah.
10: A quick tangent. I feel like Japan has become just primary country that all the Americans want to go to right now.
6: It's the only,
10: like, vacation.
6: It's the only, and it's not a, it's the Asian countries for Americans, I feel like, are a little intimidating because it's just nothing like what we deal with, right?
10: Right.
6: And I've always kind of been.
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36: 20 years ago, the average attention span was about 2.5 minutes. Today, it's just 47 seconds. Pretty disconcerting. That's according to new research out of UC Irvine. But really, this isn't our fault, at least not entirely. We can blame technology and the world around us. Attention, it turns out, is not an unlimited resource. You only have so much of it to give. Start paying more attention to what times of the day you seem to be at your mental peak. Try to knock out the more complicated stuff during that time. It's also important to take breaks every so often so you can more easily lock in when you're trying to concentrate. One expert said, even trying to visualize where you want to end your day with everything all wrapped up or with tons left to do, that can act as a real motivator. I'm Dr. Sanjay Gupta, helping you live a better life.
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7: A better life with Dr. Sanjay Gupta.
8: People have started using AI for all sorts of things, but I cannot think of an area where the stakes are higher than your health. First of all, I'll tell you this. I know doctors who have cracked some seemingly impossible cases with the help of AI, so it can be a powerful tool. But AI can also hallucinate, provide bad advice, and be just as confident when it does that. If you do decide to plug any personal medical information into one of these chatbots, you should know that while the companies that created them have robust privacy protections in place, they are not bound by HIPAA, like your healthcare provider is. Whatever the advice presented to you, take it with a degree of healthy skepticism. Always get a second opinion. And remember, if you ever experience concerning symptoms, skip the AI consult and head straight to the ER. I'm Dr. Sanjay Gupta, helping you live a better life.
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10: Game two for the Rangers at Fenway, a three-game series with the Red Sox. Awaiting word on Evan Carter and Corey Seager, both day-to-day. DeGrom and Suarez set the duel first pitch at 3:10. The Knicks, one win away from ending a 53-year title drought. New York hasn't won an NBA championship since 1973. They're going for the clincher tonight in San Antonio in Game 5, tip at 7:30. And James Harden was arrested this morning and charged with a misdemeanor, unlawful carrying of a weapon. Harden was booked and released. He's set for a June 22nd court date. The 17-year vet potentially set to be a free agent at the end of the month. That's the Ticket Ticker. I'm Cam Lafato on Sports Radio 96.7 at 1310. 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
12: 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Thank you for tuning in and hanging out with the Fun House today with Travis T. Tomahia and Saad Youssef. We'll go all the way until 2 o'clock when we welcome in our soccer brothers. Living on a high right now, I would think, with the World Cup kicking off and a big win by those United States men's national team. We'll talk about it here in just one moment. Coming up here in about 15-20 minutes, we will turn things over as we walk down the hall and see what we got going on in the man cave, in which we have I have a perfectly crafted joke from this week from my son, James Harden, having a rough morning, and the 18th year anniversary of an internet legend. But let's get into soccer, shall we? It's not often that you'll catch the Fun House doing soccer segments. We don't like to step on the toes of the kick around, let them kind of do their thing and handle what they're experts at. We'll handle what we're experts at, or what Saad's an expert at, and I'm along for the ride. But World Cup, pretty massive, so I guess we'll dip our toes in and see how it's going. And a 4-1 victory last night against Paraguay, and your U.S. men's national team grabbed those vital 3 points in the first game. Or match, whatever. We're just going to interchange. We're going to jargon it up, whatever. But I think it's really cool it being here. As somebody who is not a soccer fan, like I have gone through periods of time where I've tried to get into the sport And it just isn't for me, but I'm not here to yuck anybody's yum. And this is a huge deal. And it's on our soil. And not only is it on our soil, it's right in our backyard. So it's pretty cool, just in general, it being here. I think the coolest part is it doesn't feel like the inundation of people has hit us, and it doesn't feel like it's going to. That was the thing I was most worried about overall. But we have a couple of games. Let's see. Do we have three today? Yeah, we have a 2 o'clock, 5 o'clock, and 8 o'clock today. So we're about a half hour away from, what is this, Qatar and someone?
10: Switzerland.
12: Switzerland. Thank you. So it's the best part of it is it's going to give you sports to put in your eye sockets for the next several weeks during the day, given that we're in the lightest part of the sports month. But last night was a lot of fun. Of course, we were out at Sidecar Social in Frisco for the Ticket Summer Chill Soccer Watch Party. And a 4-1 victory will get the home team nice and riled up, won't it?
13: Yeah, for sure. And like you said, it's right here on our land. And that game, the USA game, was played at SoFi in SoCal. And we talked about this a little bit in our mix with the Kick Around last week. USA should have a pretty favorable path early on through the early stage of this whole thing. And I expect, I don't know too much about soccer from a perspective of following the World Cup and the players and all that. But I will say it's kind of like my baseball fandom almost, to where at least in recent weeks, if not months, I have been reading a lot of World Cup content. A lot of that is just a nature of working where I work at mm-hmm. The Athletic, where the World Cup is the end all be all at this point. So I've kind of been in tune with it to that extent. I think it's, we'll see whatever the USA team does, whatever they do, I think is going to dictate a lot for how much of the national interest remains, even if the games matches are here or not.
12: Yeah.
13: I think if Team USA is part of it as we advance, that much more interest, and I'm not breaking any news here, but it's going to elevate it that much more. If it's not, I still think that there's going to be a level of rowdiness. I don't know if you saw, but I just retweeted this video of Brazil fans in New York City just taking over Times Square. I'm very interested to see how this is going to manifest itself in all the different pockets around the country where all this stuff is happening. As you said, I haven't really seen any kind of craziness right now so far when it comes to our city, but we also have to acknowledge that we're a little bit early in the process right now.
12: Right.
13: The first match isn't until tomorrow. I'm flying out for a vacation on Friday. I'm nervous about the airport trip, even if it is Love Field that I'm flying out of. Like, I'm still a little nervous about it.
12: Yeah.
13: Flying out of DFW a couple weeks later after that. Those are the kind of things where I'm very interested to see how it's going to affect our day-to-day. But overall, yeah, I mean, the soccer itself, for me, I'm viewing the World Cup through the same lens as almost that I view baseball for myself, except not regular season baseball. Like, I'm watching the World Cup like I watch playoff baseball, which is with, I do watch it a lot more, like, you know, than just having it on in the background.
12: It sounds like, though, and this is definitely going to be me, as I'm not nearly as interested in World Cup games that don't involve the United States. Like, if it's on and, you know, we're up here and they have an 11 o'clock match, obviously I'm like, hey, great, we have, you know, live sports to watch, and I'm totally in on that. But I feel like I'm not going to be watching those with the same eye. I mean, obviously there's less rooting interest, but even at the point, because I don't think the United States is about to win the World Cup.
13: Right.
12: So, and that's just based on what real experts have said and what I'm picking up, what they're putting down. So once they are eliminated and done, I'm curious what the American fervor around the whole thing is going to be. Especially if, you know, this was a great game, but what if there is a little bit of an early exit?
13: Well, I think...
12: And that's why you set them up with an easy path, though, right?
13: For sure. And I think the World Cup, though, from a timing standpoint, I know they don't plan it necessarily like this, but it's coming in for a very favorable time to capture the U.S. audience because the NBA could be over tonight. The NHL could be done tomorrow night.
12: And we know what kind of hold hockey has on the country as a whole.
13: For sure. Yeah. But even if you grant it that, even that's going away.
12: Right.
13: So now you have your top three gone, and baseball is in its early, and no matter what baseball, where it ranks in the sports pecking order, even your biggest baseball fan will acknowledge that pre-trade deadline baseball is very much, you know, passive viewing for a lot of people.
12: Mm-hmm.
13: Of course, your diehards are going to die hard, but you know, even the casual fans at this point. So I think the stakes make it a lot higher. The fact that, you know, once you get to a point in the World Cup where, you know, it's lose and you go home type of thing, that is going to take over a lot of interest. And I'm interested in it as well. To be honest, I'm more interested, I've realized, in the politics of World Cup, not politics of, like, you know, we're not talking like traditional politics, right or left, that sort of thing. Just the economic impacts of it. I'm interested in how certain nationalities are being treated mm-hmm. by the U.S. and, you know, where they have to go and what kind of parties there are going on and all those kind of things. To me, I'm much more interested in everything surrounding the World Cup than I am the actual matches.
12: Yeah, no, I like the, like we talked about in the last segment, I'm very fascinated by the culture melding that's going on. Like, I saw, I guess the South Koreans are in Mexico for their match, and they're having the exact same experience that every 20-year-old, 21-year-old American has when they go to Mexico the first time. It's just tequila shots to the dome, you know, just a party. And it's cool watching in this time where it does feel like as countries and nationalities, we're not really getting along that well. It's cool seeing something bring everybody together in a certain way. Now, maybe
13: most everybody.
12: Some
13: so folks, not so much the Iran.
12: Yeah, some folks need to get out of the country ASAP as soon as they're done with the little soccer ball. But everybody else having a great time, having a wonderful, wonderful time.
13: Yeah.
12: Unless we are actively at war with you, it's
13: yeah, because they're the ones that they're actively at war.
12: Look, I have.
13: Exactly.
12: I thought you said no politics.
13: But those are the stories to me that are much more interesting. Like, The Athletic wrote a story a few days ago about just the attendance of these World Cup matches and why tickets are so expensive, but there's a lot of empty seats in the stadiums. The dynamics of all those things are far more interesting to me than the match itself. And in that way, I would say my World Cup experience is a little bit more the way that many people, probably including myself, have watched the NBA recently, where, you know, the NBA, the games, aside from a really good NBA finals right now, and maybe even some playoff series here and there, for the most part, the NBA runs on trade deadline and free agency. It runs on the stories and on the drama and all of that stuff. The games have pretty much become a backdrop because, especially in the regular season, anything worth seeing is a 10-second clip on Twitter. And aside from that, you're mostly following the drama. Who's requesting the trade? Who wants to go where? Is Giannis going to be in Milwaukee? Those kind of things. And that is what I think football is the last pure thing to stand right now in terms of games, and we lock in and ride with every 60-minute event that takes place. Baseball, too many games. NBA, and then NHL, as you said, is just not that. And even if it was, same thing, too many games to ride and die with every single one.
12: Yeah.
13: So the World Cup is interesting for
12: me. I'll defend baseball in one respect. I won't disagree that there's too many games. Won't disagree with that at all. But I do think that there was a period where they were in a basketball, like an NBA level type thing, where the rumor mill was 60% of the interest in the league.
13: Yeah.
12: And I feel like that
13: still might be, yeah.
12: I don't know. I feel like it's flipped a little bit, and it's just based on, I think, one, free agency in the offseason is dead. That kills a lot of it. And two, there are less teams taking big swings at the trade deadline. So yeah. there's not enough currency for it to have an economy on it of itself, I think.
13: A lot of the stuff that rides with the other sports leagues of the Big Four are the things that baseball just doesn't necessarily shine a spotlight on.
12: Right.
13: The draft happens during the season while games are being played.
12: And they put that thing on TV too, man.
13: Yeah. But like nobody cares.
12: No.
13: And
12: nobody cares about the NHL draft.
13: Because they're not playing for the next few years.
12: Right. They're like, not immediate like impacts on the league.
13: And but at least with the NHL, it's somewhat regulated to a 7-round draft. With baseball, it at some point you forget the draft is still going on and it just keeps going on and on. And so I don't know. I feel like all of these sports have their kind of, you know, pockets of things that you know, what you're interested in and what you're not. For me, what I've identified with the World Cup is I'm more interested in everything else, and that's kind of where I'm rolling right now. It's 1:33 here on the ticket. We're going to wrap things up before we give way to the show of the time right now, which is the kick around. Before we wrap up, though, we'll take a trip down to the man cave.
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19: Have you ever noticed that you mostly breathe through one nostril at a time? Even when you're not sick, even when your allergies aren't bothering you. The body actually switches the dominant nostril as frequently as every 2

0: 2 hours while we're awake. That's according to Adam Taylor, an anatomy professor at Lancaster University in the UK. This alternating cycle is automatic. It's regulated subconsciously by the hypothalamus in the brain, he said. Your body does this to give each nostril a chance to rest and repair, so they don't get too dried out, which could make it easier for pathogens and inflammation to cause damage. Now, Taylor also said, studies suggest the left nostril may be more dominant, and when the right nostril is dominant, the body is in a more alert or even stressed state. Who knew? Pretty fascinating stuff. I'm Dr. Sanjay Gupta, helping you live a better life.
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3: Thank you, Jay King, and thank you, P1s, for tuning in and hanging out with myself, Travis Tetaw Mejia, alongside Saad Youssef. You're listening to The Funhouse. We appreciate you tuning in. It's just after 1:40. We'll mix with the kick around here in about 15 minutes. That's Peter Welpton and Andy Swift, and I believe Lars Stevenson will be along with them as well. So that'll be fun as they celebrate a big victory in the opening match for your U.S. men's national team last night. Of course, we were celebrating at Sidecar Social in Frisco. Big thanks to them and all of the Frisco P1s for coming out to Summer Chill last night. Let's shut things down, as we always do, with a trip down the hall to the man cave. And we'll start our summer tradition off with the Rangers, still a game below 500 as they were unable to get a victory in Boston last night, losing 10-1. So we're back at it again today, boys, trying to get to 500, tied with the A's for second in the West, a couple games out. Of course, as we have said, they're not ever going to be fully out of this thing just because the American League is so dog-ass, is a good way to put it, I think. Let's go on to... I have a problem, Saad.
4: Okay.
3: I have a son.
4: That sounds like a problem.
3: He is a huge problem. And the problem mostly is he's very, very smart. And he just turned 5 in February. And he's
4: 5?
3: Again, a boy. So we're getting into that era where, like, farts are the funniest thing that can go on. And he's kind of spamming fart noises, real and fake, throughout my domicile. Like, a lot. And I've never personally run this joke on him, but he... unprompted, like, it's not, we weren't having a conversation. I was just sitting on the couch. We weren't talking. He was just doing his thing. I was doing my thing. And he walks in front of the TV, probably 10 feet in front of me, rips a massive fart, just rips a huge fart. And then I hear him go, "It smells like daddy over here." And then just walks off and leaves the room. I've never been roasted so hard in my entire life.
2: Dude.
3: And, like,
4: that's great.
3: I've never run that play on him before. A 5-year-old crafted that fart joke himself.
4: Are you sure he didn't pick it up from some media?
3: I watched everything that he's watched. We watched dumbass Spidey and Friends all day long. They don't do fart jokes. And frankly, like, we've been trying to get him cut back on the fart jokes a little bit, because it's a lot. Like, first of all, you'll go up to, like, say hi to him or give him a hug, and there's just a waft of smell that's around him that you have to deal with.
4: Sounds like y'all need to change his diet, too.
3: Dog, yeah, no, it's a problem, because for a while, like, we couldn't get him to eat anything. It was a struggle to get him to eat anything. Now he's eating everything, because he's in a little growth spurt.
4: The beans.
3: Yeah, and so, like, if he's not actually farting, he's making fart noises.
4: That's great.
3: Just around the house. And that is great until the 5th hour of fart noises. And you're like, dude, no more. We got to cut those out.
4: See, this is where, like, you know, a lot of my friends and people just in general around my age, high school friends, whatever, you see them all having kids and they're around getting around that age. And whenever I see them, like, man, this is, I tell them like, oh, they're so cute, like whatever, they're great. And you can tell that that kind of thing, like what your son did, would be really cool, really funny to see for someone that only has to deal with that 3 hours right. a week or something.
3: Because the other thing is like, if you laugh at something, if you react to what they say or do and it's funny or whatever, it was funny.
4: Okay, but hold on real quick. Do you know for sure he was making a joke or was he...
3: Yeah, no, he laughed about it afterwards as he walked out of the room.
4: He wasn't trying to be mean to you.
3: The little jerk. No, he thought it was hilarious.
2: You've been letting him watch too much Kill Tony, dude.
3: Too much what?
2: Kill Tony.
3: Yeah, look, I'll let my kids watch some things that aren't necessarily like super appropriate for their age. Kill Tony, not quite that.
2: My dad let me watch Mystic River when I was 8, so...
3: See, I watched Candyman when I was, like, 4, so I know where the
2: scared
3: line...
2: Scared of bees?
3: Yeah, I know. Oh, yeah, I've never really have made it out. Hooks freak me out to this day. Not a big fan.
4: Dude, I watched Beavis and Butthead when I was, like, 5 years old because my parents just thought it was a cartoon.
2: Did any cartoon for them? They're like, oh, this is okay for kids.
4: Yeah, and they didn't speak English very well, so they didn't know all of the things that were being said in that or The Simpsons or, you know, all those kind of things.
3: But if you don't have kids and you're thinking about it, just know that if they do something funny and you laugh at it, that's the only thing you're going to hear, think about, and feel for the next 2 to 3 weeks. Because I laughed at one, and this wasn't the fart joke that I laughed at. That one was offensive. Yeah. I could not believe it. It smells like daddy over here, jerk. Yeah. No, but like, you know, he'll nice, well-placed fart noise.
4: Do you remember being that way?
3: Oh, yeah.
4: Is this genetic?
3: Well, and I also think that there's a difference, too, because like there are fart households and there are non-fart households. And I grew up in a fart household. But I don't raise my children in a fart household.
4: Okay.
3: We're not a big fart family.
4: Okay.
3: Not a big FF.
4: You go and find your space to do that.
3: Yeah, we find our area in times of privacy to take care of that business. And it's just a respect thing in our house. Again, grew up in one, participated in one as a youth. But my dad to this day, in the middle of restaurants, will rip the most giant belch you can possibly think of.
4: Oh my god.
3: Like there he did it on air. He came on air to talk about when he brought me to sit outside the strip club.
4: Right.
3: And he had a little burp that came up while he was talking, and he does that in restaurants.
4: Yeah, my mom would kick my ass.
3: Like my whole life.
4: And I wouldn't do that anyways. Like you said, I was raised in the
3: non-fart household.
4: Non-fart household.
3: Okay.
4: For sure.
3: All right. Yeah. Show of hands, fart households. I figured Jay would be Dylan fart household. Cam's not listening to us. I bet Michael Dixon and Cam are farting right now. Look at them.
4: Together.
2: He says no.
3: No. Okay. All right, I don't believe that. All right, one last thing.
2: They're watching The Dark Knight in there.
3: What are they doing?
2: They're not even paying attention.
3: Y'all should be studying sports scores or something in there. An internet legend, and this will be the 18-year anniversary of such legend. Let me open up my links here, and I can get you the name. Isaiah Carey, a reporter for Channel 4 KARK, and I believe this is in Arkansas, not sure exactly where, but he was doing an on-camera report 18 years ago, and he doesn't seem he's from this area, and he was in a field basically, and something really, really messed up his messed up his vibe, because he's about to get into his report and everything goes awry, and it's almost like two separate people showed up in this video. He started as a just a newsman, you know, delivering the farm report or whatever.
2: An excellent broadcaster,
3: Right, as one might say, he started out as an excellent broadcaster and very quickly took a turn to...
2: Worse.
3: to maybe North Compton or something.
4: Yeah.
5: What really happened on that Thursday here at Augusta High School that led to Chris Wood's death?
6: The f*** is that? I'm dying this f*** country ass f*** uptown. f*** flying in my mouth. The fuck, I can't see pilot. Let's get the fuck out of this country, motherfucker. I can't see me.
3: So poor Isaiah Carey he got hit in the face with a grasshopper, and it may have gone down his throat, it sounded like. I never noticed the cameraman laughing at him in the background.
2: He's enjoying every single minute of it.
3: You know that guy has ripped that before. Like, he's gone on a rant before, exactly like that, and the cameraman was just excited he got to see it again. I used to run this on our former Noon to Two shows open a lot.
2: Dude, this was
3: a lot.
2: OG YouTube for me, like, yeah. Sixth, seventh grade, we were watching this and just dying.
3: It's so good.
4: I guess he's just normal Fox News Houston guy right now.
3: Is he? Good for him.
4: I think so.
3: I'm glad that his career didn't sink off of that.
4: Yeah, it looks like it, at least by Twitter.
2: And he's still in Houston? That's kind of a country town that's got a lot of humidity. You would think he would try to get out of that after dealing with this.
3: It seems like, I'm thinking, he's only 55, too.
4: Yeah.
3: Yeah, I bet Houston is a little bit more citified than wherever the hell he was there. Because that was out there. That was out there.
2: Still so gross feeling out there in Houston.
3: Stay hard, Isaiah. Stay hard.
4: All right. It is 1:49 here on the ticket. World Cup is underway, and that means the show of record, the show of the station for the next month is the kick around, and we have the honor, the blessing to be blessed with their presence here in the studio. Next, you're on the ticket.
2: Smells like trap.
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0: Breast cancer is the most common cancer among women in the world. And according to a new study out of the University of Washington School of Medicine, an estimated 3.5 million cases a year are expected by 2050. Now, the good news is we've gotten so much better at screening, earlier detection, and cutting-edge treatments in many countries, including here in the United States. But even here in America, black women have a death rate from breast cancer that is 40% higher than white women, a disparity that exists despite our world-class treatment infrastructure. So what can you do to lower your risk? Eat less red meat? Try your best to manage your blood sugar and your weight? Exercise is really important. Cut back on drinking, quit smoking. And remember this, you should start getting mammograms. At what age? 40. That's when you should start. I'm Dr. Sanjay Gupta, helping you live a better life.
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0: Rangers looking to get back to 500 if they can secure a win this afternoon against the Red Sox. Evan Carter has been placed on the 10-day IL with an oblique strain. Jacob DeGrom is going to get the start. Ranger Suarez for the Sox. Both pitchers share an identical 3.18 ERA on the season. First pitch at 3:10. Teams leading 3-1 in the NBA Finals are 37-1 all-time. Only the 2016 Cavs have come back. The Knicks can lock up the title tonight in San Antonio against the Spurs. Tip at 7:30. And Brazil makes its World Cup debut tonight against Morocco and New Jersey at 5. 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And the day is going to kick off with Group B's Qatar and Switzerland at 2. 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
2: 1:57 here on The Ticket. Thank you for tuning in and hanging out with the Fun House today. It's Travis, Tetaw, Mejia, and Saad Youssef. Going all the way until 2 o'clock, and we are almost there. We appreciate you being alongside us on the radio, on the app, wherever you are getting, if you're on Victory, wherever you get your ticket feed, we appreciate you and everything you do to your body. Thank you for showing up last night in Frisco at Sidecar Social for Summer Chill and the soccer watch party. And what a fun time it was last night. And with that, what do you say we bring in the real stars of today, the real stars of the next month or so? It's the Kick Around. It's Peter Welkman. It's Andy Swift. And the world-famous Lars.
3: For the next month or so. How about from here on out?
2: Okay.
4: World Cup's going to change
2: from
4: everything.
2: So if it's so good the first, like, 4 days, we just forever.
5: Right. I wanted to talk to Travis about hiring his manager to see if we couldn't work a deal similar to you and just get a full-time gig.
2: Sure. You want to work 9-to-1? We'll let you slide in.
6: Yeah. I think you should. Donnie and Matt would
2: you know
6: be
2: what?
6: Really
2: let's,
6: pleased about that.
2: Let's work on it 1 hour at a time. Let's start with, say, 9-to-10.
5: Okay.
2: Let's start there.
5: Is that what you want? You want to get that up?
7: I don't know why you have to start like there. Just ask the Musers to start, you know, doing their show 2-to-4 on Saturdays.
2: They're out for like 3 straight weeks. I'm surprised you didn't shove Cat up against the wall and demand.
7: Yeah, how's the Kick Around not morning drive?
5: Well, that's a really good question. I hadn't pondered that idea.
2: Now you're starting to get
8: it would
2: some
8: involve
2: ideas.
8: Me getting up earlier in the morning, and we know how we feel about that.
5: That's true. Lars isn't the morning
8: guy. I am not a morning person.
2: To pull the curtain back on our door out here, that it shows the schedule, the schedule of all of the fill-ins over the next now 2 months into June and July, and there are a few weeks in there where the Musers will not be in attendance. And we have some fill-ins, so on the way out, I can just imagine I'll see Peter with a red pen marking out people's names, writing in Peter Welkman.
7: Just take out
8: kick around everywhere.
7: Just take out work in progress.
2: Yeah, you can leave the W, and then it'll all be fine.
5: We have a very important role at 7 p.m., sir. We don't want to abdicate that.
2: Well, you can do both. I believe in you. That's the thing.
5: The games are going on during the day.
2: Dude,
5: we have to...
2: You guys looked like you were on cloud nine yesterday, Andy and Lars. You guys seem to be enjoying your time at Summer Chill. Where Peter, I don't think I've ever seen you that stressed out before.
7: What? For that match?
2: He was like,
8: you should have seen him during the game.
2: You look like your stomach was in knots.
8: Never seen Peter.
2: It was. And this was, what, 2 hours before
8: the
2: game?
8: I've never seen Peter swear that much, ever, as during the game.
4: I mean,
8: that was incredible.
4: Yell at players.
8: Because he is such a nice, placid guy on air and in life in general. But when that game was on, oh my God. That was something.
5: This is why I always watch sporting events, by myself yes. at home.
9: I have a question. So there are people that when they watch sports, they yell at players and talk to the players and yeah. don't do this and yeah. do that. Like, you can throw out like, oh, don't do that.
2: Right.
9: But like constantly, like that's, every play you're yelling
2: sorry,
9: at.
2: Sorry, not him. Matt McLaren normally sits mm-hmm. there and he stands by the TV.
9: Oh, over.
2: So you and McLaren are one and the same. He does it for Cowboys. You do it for
9: and
2: soccer.
9: He's cussing them out and
2: yes.
9: don't do that. No, that's going to cost
2: dude,
9: us now.
2: He double birds yeah. the opposing players.
5: I did not throw any birds yesterday,
9: no, but you,
5: Andy.
9: But you had wow. several slams of the fist on
2: How
9: the
2: How many
9: table.
2: English slurs did you throw out yesterday watching the game?
7: Andy, you got to put a camera on him next time.
2: Yeah, we need
9: great call.
2: Yeah. Peter Cam.
5: Lars has this new camera.
8: Yeah, I got a camera for it. I thought about filming you yesterday, but it seemed cruel. Now, the scene was, we were watching it together, but it was Peter just up against the screen, waving his arms
5: okay,
8: and swearing.
5: I wasn't against
8: and
5: the screen. I
8: and
5: was,
8: it was
5: sitting
8: me and Andy,
5: 10 feet away.
8: Me and no. Andy sitting at the back, like having like low-key tactical discussion under our breath and stuff. It was quite the setup.
7: With now, shield. is this for any soccer match you're watching, or does
5: no.
7: this have to be your
5: the U.S.
7: team?
5: The U.S. men's national team in a World Cup is just a different deal all the
8: okay.
5: way around.
8: Yeah.
5: I mean, this is something we've been waiting. This is like a buildup of 4 years, and a team that historically just does a lot of disappointing in your life.
7: But given how that match started, I mean, were you not a little put at ease?
5: Oh, yeah. Okay. Absolutely. I mean, the part of the story they're not telling you is how I celebrated when the first goal went in.
9: Yeah,
5: yeah.
9: And yeah,
5: the lovely,
9: said,
5: inappropriate language that was thrown out.
8: Yeah, no,
5: part.
8: Again.
9: They scored 4 goals, the first three after each of the first 3 goals, including the first one. Dagger! Dagger!
5: I think there was foul language in front of the word dagger, but yes.
9: The
5: they
9: third
5: were all,
9: one for sure there was foul
7: if
9: language.
7: If the U.S. Yeah. ever loses in the fashion that the Spurs lost the other night, I think Peter might need some medical attention.
5: No, because I probably expect that more than what we got last night. Like, they've never played a game that good ever. I've been watching this team since the 1990 World Cup, and they've never, ever once played to the level they played.
7: Okay,
5: last
7: so
5: night.
7: Let me ask you this. As a diehard fan, would you rather say the U.S. has to lose, all right?
5: Mm-hmm.
7: So would you rather them lose the way they won last night, like they're on the other side of that, or would you rather it be really close at the end and then they lose in whatever, you know, with their late goal?
5: As long as the goal that they allow that gets scored late against them is a good quality goal and not some sort of brain fart of their own construction, then I would take the latter.
7: Okay.
5: If, you know, the keeper commits a howler or somebody knocks it into their own net,
7: yeah,
5: then that would super suck. Yeah,
7: okay.
5: For sure.
7: But you would rather lose on a close game than
5: wouldn't we all? That can't be exclusive to me.
7: I think it depends on how good the team has been in previous iterations and previous years or whatever. I think yeah. if you're a Chiefs fan and your team is just winning Super Bowls left and right, I feel like losing a close one sucks more than just getting blown out.
2: I can verify that.
7: Right, they did get blown out.
2: It freaking sucks getting blown out, let me tell you, in the championship game. It's really bad, and I thought that I would feel the opposite. They'll be like, oh, it's over already. I don't have to worry about it. No, it turns into a hate watch.
5: Yeah, I can't. I wish I read Spanish or could read Spanish, because I would love to know what the Paraguayan press is saying about, because they have to be freaking out and disappointed.
2: I mean, you could just
5: because
2: find
5: Paraguay is a legit team. But Paraguay had a tremendously positive qualifying process. They beat a lot of really good teams, including Brazil and I think Argentina, along the way to get to the World Cup. And before yesterday, had one of the stoutest defenses going into the World Cup.
2: Well, that's pretty cool, brother, but you grabbed the bull by the horns and you got the U.S.
9: Here's the Paraguayan front
5: since
9: page.
5: You can read Spanish, why don't you read that?
2: Right, I was about to say, you have AI and Andy. I think you could probably get this taken
9: There's
2: care of.
9: The front page of the sports news is Chris Richards jumping on Balogun, just yelling at the top of his lungs. Contundentes, like overwhelming U.S. defeat of Paraguay.
8: Yeah, because that's the subtext of this game that we didn't really talk about last night. They were legit in qualifying. They beat Argentina, they beat Brazil, they beat Uruguay. This is not a nothing team. They overwhelmed here at the U.S. This is really good.
2: So has this changed y'all's expectations for U.S. men's national team?
5: Yeah. Last night was a whole different thing that I'm just going to speak for myself. I was not prepared for that last night or expecting it.
9: I'm going to say no, as the only one in the group that picked them to finish first and advance all the way to the quarterfinals. They're doing exactly what I thought they would.
2: Going as a quarterback.
9: Sorry, it's all...
5: Andy's bitter about the Canada's result.
9: It's all the record. That's right.
5: His Canadian side blew it.
7: How about Trudeau showing up to the U.S. match and not the Canada one?
5: What?
9: Well,
7: Justin Trudeau.
9: You know, he had other motivation.
2: That's right. He did have other motivation.
5: Boobs McGee going to the game. So.
2: Her name is not Boobs McGee.
9: It's not?
2: Space McGee Boobs, all right?
5: That was her name before she changed it to Katy Perry.
2: I think they shrunk once she went up there. So what else are y'all doing today? Eat around today?
9: Yeah, let's do four eat around segments.
5: And he's going to talk just about food. Yeah,
2: I need you to pep up. I need more energy from you.
5: I'm so tired.
9: Thank you, Travis.
2: It's the first week.
5: I wasn't planning on...
2: How is he this tired?
8: No, this is unacceptable,
9: call yourself
8: Peter.
9: A World Cup podcaster.
8: Today we're getting the four games a day thing. It starts today. Come on, let's go.
9: Yes, we haven't even had a full slate of games yet.
8: It's a game that's
2: disappointing.
5: Age has caught up to me. I'm very disappointed in myself.
8: All Switzerland are playing Qatar right now.
9: By the way, kudos to Dylan for wearing the Scott jersey. You get the big prize today. Kudos to the brother.
2: Good job, Dylan. Good job, Dylan. More on that next. Stick around for the kick around.
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24: People have started using AI for all sorts of things, but I cannot think of an area where the stakes are higher than your health. First of all, I'll tell you this. I know doctors who have cracked some seemingly impossible cases with the help of AI, so it can be a powerful tool. But AI can also hallucinate, provide bad advice, and be just as confident when it does that. If you do decide to plug any personal medical information into one of these chatbots, you should know that while the companies that created them have robust privacy protections in place, they are not bound by HIPAA, like your healthcare provider is. Whatever the advice presented to you, take it with a degree of healthy skepticism. Always get a second opinion. And remember, if you ever experience concerning symptoms, skip the AI consult and head straight to the ER. I'm Dr. Sanjay Gupta, helping you live a better life.
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2: This Ticket Ticker brought to you by Mark Spain Real Estate. Evan Carter has been placed on a 10-day IL with an oblique strain. Cody Freeman has been called up, and Corey Seager remains day-to-day. Brandon Nimmo also gets a scheduled day off. Game 2 with the Red Sox, Jake DeGrom on the mound for his pitch at 3:10. Game 6 of the Stanley Cup Finals set for tomorrow in Vegas. Head coach of the Golden Knights, John Tortorella, says Carter Hart is getting ready to start tomorrow despite not skating with the team today. Hart is the first goalie to concede 4-plus goals in each of the first 5 games of a Stanley Cup Final. Carolina up 3-2 and can win the Cup tomorrow at 7. And a historic night for the U.S. men's national team, setting the record for the most watched U.S. Men's World Cup on English language TV at just under 16 million. USA dominated Paraguay 4-1. World Cup action continues. Qatar and Switzerland having just kicked off at 2, currently 0-0, 8 minutes in. That's the Ticket Ticker. I'm Cam Lafato on Sports Radio 96.7 and 1310 The Ticket.
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9: Hi, Peter. Happy Afterglow Day.
5: We all are glowing. And then over there at the other end of the table is your favorite Norwegian and mine, Lars Sivertsen.
8: Hi, howdy, guys. Lars. Hi, guys. Congratulations again on yesterday.
5: You know, Lars, I was curious if you were annoyed by the fact that the voiceover guy in the opens doesn't use your last name.
8: Are you happy
5: just being a one-name soccer player?
8: I think it's easier to remember for people.
5: Like Seal?
8: Yeah, we're not asking you guys to remember a difficult, weird Nordic
9: last name. Did Pele complain that his name was only Pele? I don't think
5: I just don't want Lars to feel...
9: I
5: don't want Lars to feel short-shrifted.
8: It's definitely the first time anyone's ever compared me to Seal. I'll say that, right?
9: But not Pele.
8: No, Pele.
9: Pele you get a lot.
8: Yeah. The Pele of Nordic sports broadcasting. There we go.
5: Now, I don't know, Lars. Have you ridden in your Alto today?
8: Just like a king.
5: Like a king.
8: What a place
9: or
8: to
9: a
8: start
9: Viking,
8: the day.
9: As they say.
5: I got to take Alto last night. Andy, I know you're an Alto subscriber.
9: Mm-hmm.
5: This is the greatest thing. Everybody should be doing Alto.
9: That's what I keep saying.
5: It's so great.
9: Yeah.
5: But I got to go in there, and it was just all, the temperature was just right, and the chill, like I was like, okay,
9: I set the music.
5: Down.
9: Were you okay with the music?
5: The music was great. Okay. Yeah, perfect. Everything went great. The driver was so polite, just left me alone as I kind of like...
9: As you like to be.
5: fell asleep.
8: It was late at night for Peter Welpton, and you had... I was sensing that there was a bit of a come down for you energy-wise at the end of that evening. You'd blown off a lot of powder.
5: The heroin had started to wane off, and it was the withdrawals.
8: Your words, not mine.
9: Did the emotional tears, did those happen in Alto or after he dropped you off when you finally just got home?
5: I think I was too tired to cry.
9: Okay.
5: Yeah.
9: All right.
5: Maybe I'll cry later on. Okay. Maybe that'll happen tonight or something like that. Yeah. I want to thank Alto. We all want to thank Alto for helping out and getting Lars shipped about Dallas-Fort Worth. So when you see an Alto out in the wild, you can ask yourself, is Lars in that Alto?
8: It could be.
5: Just knock on the window
8: it's
5: and see
8: like the modern, it's the modern equivalent of the longship that the Vikings took to America back in the day. Now we're riding in style.
5: You can go check it out
8: with
5: for
8: less
5: yourself.
8: Scurvy.
5: You don't even have to be a subscriber. It's RideAlto.com. Well, welcome to another episode of the show. As Laura said when we walked into the studio, it feels like we were just here.
8: Yes. This is the quickest turnaround so far, definitely.
5: Because we were literally just here a few hours ago, it feels like. As we speak, Qatar and the Swiss are playing against each other in San Francisco. And I'm kind of impressed with, I mean, I haven't seen too many of the giant crowd shots. Does it look relatively full in there?
9: It's hard to tell because the seats are red and one of the teams is red, but I don't think there's that many. Well, Switzerland, their fans wear red, right, Lars? I mean, they have red jerseys normally.
5: Yeah.
9: So I don't know. It's hard to tell.
5: It is interesting to see. I was commenting to Andy, poor San Francisco.
9: Yeah.
5: They
9: didn't get great games, but they may have a big game, right, as you've pointed out.
5: I mean, the permutations have to come together for that to happen, but...
9: U.S. Canada is what we're talking about, perhaps.
5: Yeah. The list of games San Francisco got, when we talk about how good Dallas got it in terms of the 9 games we got, San Francisco, not so much. So there's this game, Qatar-Switzerland, which, you know, unless you're Swiss or Qatari, is probably, you know, not on your high list of things you got to watch or do today.
8: Well, we almost had an early lead for Qatar, and that would have really put the cat amongst the pigeons, as they say in the UK. They had a one-on-one chance with the goalkeeper early on, but they missed it. Switzerland have since taken over, and in the first 15 minutes, Switzerland have had 83% possession.
9: And about to
5: and that's quite
9: PK.
5: A collision.
8: There was
5: in the
8: just
5: box.
8: A significant collision in the box.
9: That was called for a PK, by the way.
8: That looked like a penalty to me, unless he was offside. So I think we might have the possible go ahead.
9: What are their other games?
5: So has there ever been a circumstance where the goalkeeper gives up a PK and also is killed by the collision?
8: Killed? I don't think that's a little dark, Peter. But injuries, I'm sure will have happened. Yeah,
5: he does not look like he's in good shape.
8: Yeah, VAR is still checking for a penalty. This might be offside. We're not going to do play-by-play, really, but I think this is actually going to be one of the more one-sided games of the tournament.
5: So San Francisco's list of games is this one, and then in 4 days, Austria versus Jordan.
9: Okay.
5: Then Turkey versus Paraguay.
9: Good game. Group D implications.
5: Yes, but it's not a...
9: No.
5: Okay. Jordan versus Algeria. Yeah.
9: Tough one. That's a tough one.
5: And then the last game is the round of 32, which could possibly be the U.S. if they come first in the group versus some third place team.
9: Yeah, U.S. against anyone.
5: Yeah.
9: That's a big game for the area.
5: That would be
9: good.
5: And that would be the payoff. Yes.
9: Yeah. Okay.
5: But not all schedules for all the 16 venues are equal, as we say, around there.
9: Yeah.
5: All right, so next on the list of things to do, we'll keep you posted. Lars will keep you posted on the game.
8: Almost inevitably.
5: In action.
9: Hmm.
5: What time did you guys get home last night? We went, what time were we on the air till 11:15? Something like that? Okay.
9: Yeah, well, you know, after you guys got left, in your altos, then half an hour after that, so
5: what time
9: midnight,
5: you, what
9: maybe?
5: Time did you go to bed?
9: It took me a little bit to kind of come down from the high.
5: What about you, Lars?
8: Same. I like having an hour to just read articles, catch up with friends, that sort of thing in the evening. I'm not good at going straight to bed.
9: That's what they call it in Norway. What about you?
5: I didn't fall asleep till like 1:45.
8: 1:45?
5: See? Yeah, I was so...
8: And you're not an evening person.
5: No, I'm not.
8: I've seen you go to bed at 9, unironically.
5: And that's why...
9: unironically. Yes. And were you up at your usual 5:15 a.m.?
8: If I go to bed at 9, it's some form of sarcasm.
5: That's a huge fault in my body clock. Yes. Yet I can fall asleep at 1:45 because of circumstance, and yet my body's still going to want to get up before 6. Yes, that's
9: Peter,
5: a problem I have.
9: Lars and I both apologize to you in advance because we're both night people, and you're a very early in the morning guy. So there's... a little bit of a disconnect there, but we'll get through this, right?
8: 1-0 Switzerland. Braille Mbolo off the penalty kick where the referee, the goalkeeper from Qatar, poor guy, got hit in the face and conceded a penalty kick in the same instance. The star striker Braille Mbolo, born in Cameroon, actually, from Switzerland, scoring his 25th game.
5: You said yesterday, the Swiss national team. You think Qatar is probably the worst team in the tournament.
8: Yes.
9: I might concur.
8: It's tricky.
9: And Lars, I mean, what are some of their recent results?
8: Well, they have recently lost both to Zimbabwe and Palestine, which is not what you want. They got a draw against Syria.
9: They lost
8: you
9: to Palestine, who is going through a little something right now.
5: In the Vatican School of Nuns, too?
8: Yeah, they have, as their national team coach, Julen Lopetegui, former Wolves manager, complained ahead of the tournament, there's only about 300,000 people, citizens of Qatar, and not all of them play soccer.
5: Did he do Wolves or what? I thought it West Ham.
8: He's been to Wolves as well.
5: Has he really?
8: He must have.
5: Wow. Crazy stuff. Well, thank you for the that. Anything? Any other comments about last night? I all the footage, not just in Dallas, but I loved the footage of all the places in Dallas watching the game.
9: Yeah,
5: the scenes were great. How was FanFest last night?
9: It was good. And you said FanFest was going to be rocking, and it was. And several places around town were, like, including our ticket's very own watching party.
5: Yeah, a friend of mine was at Clyde Warren Park, and he said it filled up great. And it was 100 yards deep of people watching the game. So that's cool. That's a good sign. So the U.S. performing the way they performed is, by the way, I've also seen this morning that the ticket prices for the next two U.S. games have skyrocketed. For Seattle and then back in L.A.
9: The old dynamic pricing come into effect, right? And once Switzerland wins this game 3-0, how will Qatar's second game fare? Not as well.
5: No, maybe not as well. All right, before we get out, let's do our regular segment where we give away prizes to people who win, or maybe
9: pats
5: not.
9: On the back.
5: It is time for Andy's Mysterious World Cup Quiz.
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23: A Better Life with Dr. Sanjay Gupta.
24: People have started using AI for all sorts of things, but I cannot think of an area where the stakes are higher than your health. First of all, I'll tell you this. I know doctors who have cracked some seemingly impossible cases with the help of AI, so it can be a powerful tool. But AI can also hallucinate, provide bad advice, and be just as confident when it does that. If you do decide to plug any personal medical information into one of these chatbots, you should know that while the companies that created them have robust privacy protections in place, they are not bound by HIPAA, like your healthcare provider is. Whatever the advice presented to you, take it with a degree of healthy skepticism. Always get a second opinion. And remember, if you ever experience concerning symptoms, skip the AI consult and head straight to the ER. I'm Dr. Sanjay Gupta, helping you live a better life.
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1: 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Just play the game one way. You hit a ball in the gap, run. 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
1: It is Match Day Madness at Gillespie's June 17th. 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
2: Welcome back to World Cup Kick Around. We have some groups we still need to go through, including the big Group C with Brazil and Morocco, including previewing that big match, which is happening later on today. But first, let's hit up the miracle of cellular technology on the Diamond Factory ticket hotline. He was at the game last night, lucky dude, in L.A. for the big 4-1 win. From ESPN, it is our good friend Jeff Carlisle. Welcome, Jeff. Hello, Jeff.
3: Hello, guys. How are you?
2: There you are. How you doing, bud?
3: Not too bad.
2: Are you zonked out? Are you vibing? What's how are you dealing, handling last night being there?
3: Oh God, still amazed. I mean, still just kind of blown away by everything that transpired. You know, I think just about everybody going into the game was thinking, okay, this is going to be a tough game. Paraguay is very stingy defensively, and you know, it's going to be just a real slog, and it was anything but. And I mean, certainly the early goal helped, but you know, to give the U.S. credit, I mean, they pressed and they pressed and they pressed, and really, you know, for much of that first half, never really allowed Paraguay a chance to breathe. And you know, they kept their foot on the gas. They you know, they got two more goals, and from there, they were able to see it out. But just overall, a super impressive performance, arguably the best of the Pochettino era, and just a fantastic way to start off this tournament.
2: It sure was. And then we did a post-game show last night and in the aftermath, and I still feel this way this morning, and maybe I should never be too superlative about it, but I think that might be. No, I am convinced that is the best national team performance I've ever seen in all the years I've been watching that team, and I'm wondering if you feel the same way about it.
3: I think that's a tough one. I mean, I remember in the 2009 Confederations Cup,

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3: The kind of soccer they played, the quick combinations, the way they were able to just continually get at the Paraguay defense and look like they were going to score. And the goals were just of super high quality. So I think in terms of style, I think an argument could be made that it's the best U.S. performance, but, you know, it still is the first, you know, it's the first game in a World Cup. So, I mean, there's a, you know, two games minimum to go and hopefully more.
4: We're not going to the final.
3: Hopefully, the quote unquote best performance ever in the history of the program is still to come.
5: So I'm, you know, because you have access to the guys and you're there at the stadium. Do you have any insight as to what the team's collective mood was after the game and just kind of like your sense of where they're at mentally after such a big win?
3: I mean, I think they're in dreamland. But I think there was also a confidence that they had this kind of performance in them. You know, I think, you know, we saw some glimpses in the warm-up games, certainly in the attack. But I think defensively was where the U.S. really kind of picked their game up a couple notches. I mean, you know, like I alluded to earlier, that the pressing by the midfield was just off the charts. I mean, it seemed like every time Paraguay got the ball, they couldn't string two passes together. It wasn't really until the second half when Christian Pulisic left the match that Paraguay was able to establish any kind of a rhythm. And so, you know, I think the players are justifiably enthused, but I think there's also a realization that they, you know, they're not done. They, you know, they've still got work to do. Pochettino said the same thing in his press conference about, you know, it's one game, you know, there were some mistakes and, that, you know, I think they want to clean up. And so, but I, you know, and it wasn't so much like an I told you so type. But it, you know, it was just, again, a confidence that they're capable of playing this kind of soccer and they're capable of doing it again.
6: Jeff, did anyone say anything in the aftermath, the players or Pochettino, about how they prepared on the day? Because I was really taken aback by, you know, it's such a big occasion, there is a lot of pressure, but they just seem to have the mentality right from the first second, being really hyped up without being overly excited, really aggressive, as you saw. It's like the occasion didn't get to them at all. Did they talk about the preparation, what they were talking about ahead of the game, that sort of thing?
3: Not really. I mean, they kind of went through their usual routine. You know, they started the day at their training base in Irvine. They did take a bus up early, and kind of camped out at a hotel, you know, before the game so they could have their regular pregame meal. I mean, I think they tried to make it as much of a regular day as they possibly could. You know, in terms of, you know, message to the team, I mean, I think, it, you know, it was interesting. In the pregame press conference, Pochettino said the time for big speeches is over. And, you know, if a guy needs to be motivated by a speech at this stage, then, you know, he's already lost. I mean, he's not going to be able to, he's not going to be able to perform on the day. So I think it was really, you know, again, it was a culmination. It was a steady build of, hey, this is how we're going to prepare. This is what we're going to do. This is how we're going to play. And, you know, they were able to execute each one of those things. And it was really a sight to behold. I mean, you don't want to say the first game at a World Cup is a must win, but I think there was a general acknowledgement that the games are only going to get tougher from here. I mean, Australia is not going to be a pushover by any means. Turkey has got some incredibly talented players. It's going to be interesting to see those two teams square off tonight. And so, yeah, I mean, they know they've got work to do.
5: We're listening and talking to Jeff Carlisle of ESPN, who was in L.A. last night for the U.S. big 4-1 win.
4: Jeff, in lieu of the result, big win, now goal difference, definitely an advantage. Is there any expectation of rotation and what may come up against Australia prior to the more difficult Turkey match?

0: No, I don't see that happening at all. I mean, I'd have to go look it up, but you know, in World Cups past, it seemed like there were games every 4 to 5 days. And in this tournament, it's every 6 to 7 days. I mean, their next game was a week from yesterday. So, I mean, I think they're going to have plenty of time to recover, to rest, to heal up, you know, any nagging injuries. I mean, certainly eyes are going to be on Christian Pulisic to see the extent to which he's affected. You know, Pochettino said that he, you know, Pulisic got kicked in the calf a couple days ago, and so this is, you know, kind of a nagging thing. And it sounded like he re-aggravated it in the game last night, and they didn't want to take any chances. So, you know, but I don't see a whole lot in terms of rotation. I think they're going to keep it as it were. And I mean, kind of an underrated performance last night was Malik Tillman. I mean, that
1: Boy,
0: guy, I wouldn't
1: was
0: say
1: it.
0: surprised me. I mean, I had some serious doubts about whether he was going to be up for the occasion, whether he could really deliver in terms of just keeping the attack ticking over. But I mean, it's amazing moving him back into kind of a deeper role as opposed to where Weston McKennie is. I mean, that's proving to be a master stroke so far. I get it. It's one game. A lot can change between, you know, now and, you know, the next game and the game after. But Tillman was a guy who really, I think, silenced me as a critic, at least for the moment, because he was really impressive.
2: So, Jeff, you're a guy who has been with and covered the team for some time, even dating back to the previous coaching staff with Berhalter. And I'm just curious about your observations and feelings about what Pochettino has changed about the culture of the team that has been clearly a part of what resulted last night.
0: Well, I mean, I think it's tough to compare cycles. I mean, when you compare like 2022 to 2026, because in 2022, they had to qualify, you know, for the World Cup. They had to go through a slog of games, you know, on the road in Central and South, or Central and the America and the Caribbean. And, you know, I think that kind of game, I think those kinds of matches enforce a kind of accountability. And guys know that they cannot take a game off because those games matter, and they've got to perform. I think when we're just playing friendlies with the occasional Copa America and Nations League thrown in and maybe a Gold Cup, it's just not quite the same. And I think, you know, I think that accountability, that sense of accountability was lost a little bit towards the end of the Berhalter era. And it kind of manifested itself in Copa America. And so I think what Pochettino has changed is he made it clear that he wasn't afraid to drop guys. I mean, we saw it with Weston McKennie. We kind of saw it with his little public spat he had with Christian Pulisic. I mean, he made it abundantly clear that, you know, there were no stars on this team. And he was, you know, whether you were player number one or 23, he was going to hold you accountable. And so I think that's what he's done. And I think he's one thing that's also different from the Berhalter era is Berhalter had this leadership council. And just in talking to some of the guys about that, it kind of created a culture where some guys were afraid to speak up and because, well, hey, I'm not one of, you know, Berhalter's guys. So, you know, I'm going to keep my mouth shut. You know, that's the guy who was chosen to be a leader and to speak up. And so now I think what Pochettino has done is anybody can speak up. Anybody can feel like they have a voice and have a say in what's happening or what's good, what's not so good, et cetera. And so listen, I don't think there's a right way or a wrong way, to go about these things, but I think Pochettino correctly identified some of the issues that the team had from a culture standpoint, addressed them, and also, you know, implemented his own way of doing things. So I think, you know, those are kind of the differences there.
2: We're listening and talking to Jeff Carlisle of ESPN, who covers the U.S. men's national team for them. Fox just put out a little while ago that 16 million people watched the English language broadcast of the game, and I'm assuming Andy Spanish will probably be some.
1: So, yeah, for the U.S. national team, maybe not quite as high, but it'll get it to $25 million.
2: Yeah, so that's a huge audience for this game. And one of the things I thought was really noticeable was the crowd inside SoFi or Los Angeles Stadium last night. You were in there. Was it as electric in the building as it seemed like it was on television?
0: Yeah, definitely. I mean, you could just kind of feel a buzz about the place. I mean, you know, I remember when Paraguay and the U.S. played in Philadelphia last year. That would have been in November. I mean, the Paraguayan fans turned out. I mean, they made up a sizable chunk of the audience that night in the stadium. Now, granted, their team did not give them a whole lot to cheer about yesterday, but, you know, certainly it was a very pro U.S. crowd. Pochettino singled the crowd out, thanked the crowd for the support they gave, and the guys can feel it. I mean, they really feel like, you know, the people in the stadium are behind them, and it makes a difference because, you know, as you guys know from having followed the team for a while, the U.S. sometimes feels like strangers in their own house. And so, you know, I think, you know, the last three games that we've seen, you know, Senegal in Charlotte, Germany in Chicago, and now this game in L.A., the players have all said how much they appreciate the support, how important it is, impactful it is. And, so I think, it was a fantastic buzz in the stadium. And, I think the U.S. players are hoping for more.
2: Man, Jeff, I can't tell you how much we appreciate you taking the time to check in with us. We know you're busy and got a lot going on, so your willingness to participate and allow us a peek into your insight is great. We really do appreciate it. Thanks so much, man.
0: Anytime, guys.
2: Travel safe with the team, and we'll talk to you again soon. Jeff Carlisle from ESPN. Go check out his fine work as he helps keep you up to date on what's going on with the U.S. men's national team. When we come back, we will get into more of what happened last night with the Yanks, and we'll do that next year on World Cup Kick Around.
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18: If you are struggling with substance abuse, alcohol, pills, whatever it may be, first of all, it's nothing to be ashamed of. We know addiction is a brain disease, and we also know getting into recovery can be tough. Also, in case this helps, I want to tell you about a new study out of Harvard School of Public Health, which found that spiritual belief, the idea of a steady religious practice, had a protective effect from addiction. Experts we talked to told us there were probably a few reasons why this might be the case. Number one, excessive drug and alcohol use would not be the norm in a religious community, and people want to fit in. Two, a belief in a higher power provides people with hope and solace, great foils for addiction. And three, and I think there's some merit to this, regular attendance in a faith community also provides connection. Just like in AA, camaraderie and social support is often what you need. I'm Dr. Sanjay Gupta, helping you live a better life.
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0: Rangers and Red Sox gearing up for an afternoon show. Evan Carter has hit the 10-day IL with an oblique strain, and Corey Seager will sit out for the second straight game, still shaken up from a collision from Thursday's game with the Royals. First pitch at 3:10. The San Antonio Spurs are 4-0 in elimination and series-clinching games this postseason, but they're 0-2 at home in the finals. They face elimination again tonight against the Knicks, down 3-1 in the finals, but they are favored. Tip at 7:30. And the U.S. men's national team sets a record for the most-watched U.S. Men's World Cup in English-language history at just shy of 16 million viewers. USA handled Paraguay 4-1. World Cup ongoing today, four total games. Switzerland up 1-0 over Qatar in the first of the day, just before the half. That's the Ticket Ticker. I'm Cam LaFada on Sports Radio 96.7 at 1310 The Ticket.
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2: Well, it's finally Dallas's turn tomorrow. The Netherlands and Japan at 3 o'clock at Dallas Stadium. A big day around here. We'll talk about that because somebody may be attending the game. And we'll, for those of you also going, we'll talk about what you should be prepared for. We'll do that here in the next hour on World Cup Kick Around. Welcome back, Qatar and Switzerland. Lars, you want to update everybody on the latest of this one? You need to turn your mic on.
3: There you go.
4: Radio.
5: Still 1-0 Switzerland. They really are controlling the game. The Qataris not up to much. They're trying to defend in a slightly rushed and panicked nature. Switzerland really should have scored one more goal at this point. But this is where we are.
2: I'm impressed how full that stadium is in San Francisco for this one.
4: I was relative to the matchup.
2: Yes.
4: Right?
2: Yeah, 100%.
4: And the size of the stadium.
2: Yeah, 100%.
5: I don't understand. Gianni Infantino, our Lord and Savior, said that every single game has been sold out. So there should be empty seats anywhere, unless you're saying the FIFA president is lying.
2: You're pretty infamous for not believing a word that man says.
5: Are you saying the FIFA president is lying? That's a big accusation.
2: I'm not saying anything. You're the one that seems to be saying that.
5: Keeping an open mind.
2: So thanks again to Jeff Carlisle for checking in with us and filling us in on the latest scenes from the U.S. men's national team. I wanted to use this segment to just talk about last night. I went back and watched a lot of the game.
4: You did.
2: Which probably come as no surprise.
5: You were so tired you could barely speak, and then you went back and watched the game.
2: I may have went back and watched the game before I went to bed.
4: Oh, wow. That's, you know what?
2: Not the whole thing.
4: Stop. That's okay. Right?
2: I think
4: that's so. Okay. It's one of the biggest wins in your program's history.
2: Here's the thing, and the replay confirmed this for me, and I asked Jeff, I think this is the best performance I've ever seen out of this team, period. And yes, it's a style thing. It may not be the greatest result, but I think it's the best performance, and there is a difference between those two things.
4: Yes, so I agree it was a better performance than the game against Germany in 0-2, the quarterfinal match that they almost were able to take to PKs. But that game against Spain and that Confederations Cup, that team... That like they really played well that game.
5: So look what I brought up on my computer during the break there in advance of this conversation. I have that's the exact place my brain went as well, not being a U.S. men's team.
2: Yeah. I just watching last night, everything went so well for this team.
4: But in a World Cup?
2: Yes.
4: I agree. In a World Cup for sure. And I wanted a comment when he was talking about it. And the confidence and swagger we saw in the first half. Mm-hmm. There was a 20 to 25 minute stretch, trick plays, like just attitude, body language. That we had never seen.
2: Do you remember the moment in the first half where I turned to you guys and said, how long has it been since Paraguay's touched the ball? And it felt like it had been 5 minutes.
4: Yeah.
2: It had been a really weird amount of time. Andy, yesterday on the show, I think it was yesterday, you made a comment that in the Korea game leading up to the goal, they had come close to setting a World Cup record.
4: Yeah, 25 straight touches for that first goal against Czechia, which was the fifth highest total since 1966 for a team goal, 25 straight touches.
2: So, last night, for the fourth goal, which was scored audaciously by one Giovanni Reyna with
4: Lucky shot. No, I'm kidding.
2: Uh, That was 26.
4: Amazing, whoa, right? Passes. Amazing. So now they have the fifth highest total since 66.
2: Yeah, it is quite... The whole sequence has been going around on the interwebs all night. It's quite fantastic. Clearly, Paraguay was pretty much given up at that point.
4: One of the best team goals the national team has ever scored? Maybe, yeah, in memory.
2: Yeah, there was a lot to go around. So here we are. We've all had 12 hours to think and reflect on it. Maybe more me than you guys. I'm just curious if either one of you have an additional or different thoughts or feelings about the game.
4: I think, and I'll let Lars speak about this because he can talk about it in a good tactical way. But my fear is that they didn't know how to slow the game down to where they wouldn't keep up this frantic pace. They didn't react well to when Paraguay kind of took initiative a little bit to try to get a goal back. And my fear is that if they keep playing like this, match after match after match, it's gonna start to take its toll. Jeff Carlisle said that they're playing games every 6 to 7 days here in the group stage. But remember, once they get to the knockout stages, that'll dwindle to 5 and then 4-4-4. So they're not going to have these many days in between, and that might be an issue.
5: Yeah, I didn't want to talk about this last night because this was such a positive night for the men's national team, and I just don't think that's the time to pick holes in things. But if we are going to like review the totality of the game, I kind of do want to flag up what happened in the second half when you've gotten yourself into a commanding lead. And what you really want to do is just kill time. Like, you want that second half to go by with as few things as possible happening, really. You want to put your foot on the ball. You want to slow the tempo down. And they were not really able to do that. Now, some of that is Paraguay. Again, Paraguay, they were made to look poor in the first half, but they're not a bad team. They beat Argentina. They beat Brazil. They beat Uruguay in qualifying. They're a proper team normally. And there was a reaction from them, of course, when they go in at halftime, having put out 15 minutes, 45 minutes like that. You got to expect that. But I was expecting them, the U.S., to just control the engagement a little bit more. You know, their pass accuracy actually drops from the first half to the second when the situation calls for, like, just being a little safer with the ball and controlling things. Their pass completion rate dropped from 89% in the first half, which is great, by the way, and down to 81, which is not where you want to be. So the thing is, as much as that first half was incredible, I'm not sure it's viable to play like that 100% of the minutes you have in this tournament because you're going to get tired.
4: How often do we see national teams with a lot of experience that know how to do this? In that second half, they start playing the ball and they're getting the oles. You've heard that in soccer, right? That is a team up by a lot, slowing it down, minimizing touches, avoiding injury, and just controlling the tempo, as Lars said.
2: Yeah, the one of the things that we talked about a week ago or so is the ability for the U.S. to play this very high pressing, counter-pressing style in the aggressive way that they're doing it. Is this really the moment we should talk about the advantage that they gain from playing their three group games in LA and Seattle? And in fact, the likelihood is their first knockout stage game will either be in the comfy confines of San Francisco or Jerry World's air conditioning.
5: Yep. Yep.
2: And eventually they're going to run into a team in the knockout stage that spent a lot of time in Kansas City or on the East Coast or Miami or Mexico.
4: Perhaps with more depth. And they'll have less rest to
2: deal
4: with it.
2: Yes. Yes. And so I think that's going to be a thing.
5: It's a fair point. Yeah.
2: Which is going to allow them to keep this pressing thing up moving
4: forward.
2: Yeah.
4: Early on. Right.
2: Yeah. At least going on.
4: Yeah.
5: I would have loved to see a second half where nothing happened and it got a little
4: from
5: bit
4: the
5: more
4: U.S. perspective.
5: Yeah. And it would have just, it got a little bit more exciting than what is ideal. Mm-hmm. I don't think that's a big knock on them, and I don't think after producing those first 45, that should be the top-line story here. We should praise them for under immense pressure, just really delivering at a super high level. But if we're looking ahead, that's something that would maybe concern me a tiny bit.
2: Yeah, I think where I'm at, and I'm assuming my reaction is the same thing to everybody else, is it not just the pressing stuff is sustainable, it's the performance was almost so perfect in terms of the lack of missed passes. I mean, the only really glaringly bad missed pass was the Antonio Freeman pass that was played square that turned into an opportunity that just comes to my mind. That is so unlike this team. Is that the sustainable part as well, moving into a game against Australia, who I think are going to work even harder, and then obviously the Turkey game? So that's interesting. Before we get out of the segment, one of the brewing stories that came out of last night was the oddity of something called mistaken identity, and that was the whole Tim Ream thing. We talked about it in the wrap-up show last night. Well, Dale Johnson, who is a well-known kind of VAR, IFAB, laws of the game journalist, Lars, why don't you tell us what he's reporting at this time?
5: Well, he's reported that the decision when the yellow card for Tim Ream was rescinded after the fact and applied to Almiron for diving instead, that might have been a mistaken decision. Because if you can read from the laws of the game, this is a new law that I wasn't fully across either when it happened. We talked about this last night.
2: Yeah, we all looked at each other with question marks over our head.
5: The line, as it's written in the laws of the game, is if the referee penalizes an offense and then gives the wrong player from the offending team a yellow or red card, the identity of the offender can be reviewed. But here comes the semicolon. The actual offense itself cannot be reviewed unless it relates to a goal, penalty, incident, or direct red card. So I felt like that was interpreted by the referee on the day as if we've handed out a card to someone who shouldn't have had a card and it should have gone to someone else, we can go back and fix it. And frankly, I kind of like that. I think that would be a good rule. I think a lot of people think that would have been a good rule. But if you read it the way it's written down, I'm not sure that's entirely what that means.
2: Yeah, Dale's suggesting that the guy just flat out got it wrong and has created a bit of a problem for everybody.
4: Real question, can a yellow card be rescinded through VAR, through VAR?
2: According to the way that...
4: No, just in general.
5: In general, no.
4: Okay,
2: no.
4: So this is the mistake. They thought they could rescind the yellow card because it wasn't a foul. Action one from VAR. Subsequent action from VAR... that was diving, and they added a yellow card. So it wasn't a case of switching because of mistaken identity. Two separate calls. I think that's what FIFA's going to say.
5: Yeah, but I think what they thought was, if we've given it to the wrong guy, we can change it. And in this case, they had. They should have given one to Almiron. But the case is, to do that, you have to review the official call, the original call, which you're not supposed to do. It's more a case of if you have two players who might look a little similar, or the referee has a line of sight problem or something that commits a foul and the wrong guy gets the card, you're allowed to go back and fix that. Completely changing the decision like this, I'm not entirely sure. But the interesting thing is, overwhelmingly, the reaction to this has been positive. So I do wonder if this is actually... FIFA could just kind of, IFAB could go, well, actually, we kind of like this. Let's continue with this.
2: Yeah. Ultimately, what this flags up is that FIFA tried to institute too many new laws at the start of a World Cup, didn't explain it to everybody very well, and I think has created more confusion for the referee level than probably was needed at this particular time. So we've tweeted out the link to Dale's story if you guys want to go read it and get super laws of the game tired head. Before we go, last night after the game, Christian Pulisic was interviewed and asked about his injury situation, and this is what he had to say.
3: I got a bit of a kick to the back of my calf, but I'm hoping it's nothing serious at all. So, yeah, I'm going to do everything. I'll be back for the next one.
6: You're sure, as you stand here right now, you're back for the second match?
3: I'm going to give everything I can to be back, that's for sure. So I'm not going to give you 100%, but yeah, I'll be there.
4: What a line of questioning. You're sure, as you stand here before me with your hands on the Bible, are you saying you're going to be... That's what it felt like, didn't
5: it? I used to be like a reporter. I should have brought a Bible with me so people could hope. Maybe then they'd be more honest, you know?
2: Never thought of that. Famous picture of you and Jose Mourinho looking very annoyed at you, asking him to swear on a Bible.
5: Yeah, that would have improved the situation.
2: I want to throw out the... You want to hear my wacky conspiracy theory idea?
5: Always.
2: That this is all a ruse,
4: so that Australia doesn't prepare for Pulisic on
2: the
4: field.
2: They got to prepare for somebody else. They can't just focus on Christian.
4: They're just screwed up their training.
2: Yeah, they got to do double duty.
4: They'll have their hands full with Turkey out tonight. So
2: I don't think Lars liked my wacky prediction very much.
5: I usually don't, Peter, but you know, there's a room for all these predictions. But I think, yeah, Turkey tonight is going to be super interesting.
2: Yeah, that one's very late. I don't know if I'm going to make it 11 p.m.
4: By
2: tonight.
4: The way, we're not going to cover this in other segments. Scoreline prediction for tonight. Turkey, Australia.
5: 2-0 Turkey.
2: Yeah, I think I have 2-0 Turkey as well.
4: Yeah, that's correct. I have 2-1 Turkey.
2: Okay. Yep. Very good. Oh, by the way, Fox announced 16 million English language viewers. I know I did that with Jeff, but I wanted to repeat it because it's a big number. And to your point, when you add in Spanish, it's probably going to approach 25, which will be an immense number for game number. And it will only go up from there,
4: correct,
2: which is just going to, especially if they continue to win. All right, we'll take a break. When we come back, let's cover Group C as it kicks off today next on World Cup Kick Around.
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17: Colleague of mine was telling me the other day about how their Instagram feed is filled with videos, most of them kind of funny, about how grandparents and friends tend to bulldoze new parents out of the way to get to see their baby. Now, as a dad of three daughters, I know how life really does become all about them the moment those kids are born. But I also know parents are still people, too, who need their own attention beyond being mom or dad. And moms, in particular in those early years, can feel especially invisible in the eyes of other people. So what can you do to stop contributing to what is known as maternal invisibility? Women we spoke to said these two things were the most helpful. When people stopped to ask how they could best support them, number one, or when they took the initiative to handle certain tasks that obviously needed to be done. I'm Dr. Sanjay Gupta, helping you live a better life.
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0: Rangers and Red Sox just underway at Fenway. Game 2 of a 3-game set with an all-star pitching matchup. Jacob DeGrom versus Ranger Suarez. No Corey Seager in the lineup, still day-to-day, and no Evan Carter, who's been placed on 10-day IL with an oblique strain. 0-0 at the top of the first, no outs as we're just underway. And a 4-1 win for the U.S. men's national team over Paraguay delivers a record 16 million viewers to become the most-watched U.S. men's national team World Cup match on English-language TV. USA's next game will be against Australia Friday the 19th from Seattle. 4 games today, Switzerland leads Qatar 1-0 in the first game of the day. Second half just getting going. Brazil-Morocco at 5, Scotland-Haiti at 8, and Australia and Turkey late at 11 to cap the day. That's the Ticket Ticker. I'm Cam LaFada on Sports Radio 96.7 at 1310 The Ticket.
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2: Here we are, the start of the second half of Qatar. Switzerland is underway with the Swiss still leading 1-0. We'll keep everybody posted there. We're going to run through the rest of the groups that we need to, considering we're not on the air tomorrow. So we're going to run through groups E and F, and we'll start this one with Group C, as their two games take place today, with Brazil and Morocco at 5, and then Haiti and Scotland at 8 o'clock tonight. The Brazil-Morocco game, there's 4 games today. And I would easily say, if you're a person that only has time for one, this would be the one to watch, because this is the one that is more than likely going to decide the fate of Group C.
3: Brazil-Morocco, probably after... there's a few, but England-Croatia here in town is one of the most highly anticipated first-round matchups. But Brazil-Morocco has to be another one right up there.
4: Yeah, it's one of the... I mean, Senegal and Morocco, the two best teams in Africa, versus the actual Brazil. So, I mean, that's a
3: the
4: huge,
3: actual Brazil.
4: That's a huge matchup to have early on.
3: Funny how you say that, the actual Brazil. But actually, it's funny you say that. And we know Morocco is kind of the upstart team from Africa, kind of the class of Africa right now, along with Senegal, like you mentioned, Lars. Semi-finalist last World Cup, that deep run. We were all rooting for Morocco in that World Cup.
2: They were fun to watch.
3: They were fun to watch. And I've seen some of their matches since. They're still an entertaining team to watch. But the reason I come back to what you said, how did you describe Brazil? The actual Brazil.
4: Yes.
3: The question is, who is the actual Brazil?
4: Are they the actual Brazil?
3: Is the actual Brazil? And to me, more than in any other World Cup, And I root for Brazil. I spent some time as a kid living in Brazil.
5: Little
3: so
5: Andy.
3: You grow to have a certain affection for that national team. They're fun to watch typically. They've won more World Cups than any other national team. They're always among the favorites, if not the favorite, to win the World Cup until now, until this World Cup. And I don't remember a World Cup where Brazil wasn't like a top 3, top 4 favorite. The best odds I've seen them, this is actually from the bookmakers, they have them 5th. I've seen some people put them barely in the top 10, and this is all a result that Brazil has kind of been a mess lately. Qualifying went bad. The last few World Cups, they haven't advanced as was expected of them. We go back to the World Cup held in Brazil in 2014 when they got spanked by the Germans in the semi 7-1. And that was a team that was not as strong as it should have been. It was very Neymar dependent. Remember, Lars? And so even that 2014 team wasn't as strong as they should have been. So what is going on with Brazil? And can we count on them to be the Brazil that we're used to them being in World Cups? Having said all that, I got him to the semis, but Lars got him to the final.
4: Yeah, no, okay, so there's a couple of things I like.
2: Can I just throw out, I have him falling out in the round of 32.
3: Right,
4: of course
3: right.
4: You do.
3: Yes, but we're going to do this in this direction, because he and I have him going far, then we're going to get you to tell us why you didn't.
2: Okay.
4: Right, so there's a couple of things I really like about the team. They've got a great set defensive center-half pairing of Marquinhos and Gabriel Magalhães, who is, you know, Marquinhos, super intelligent defender, smart, good anticipation. Gabriel, all the Premier League watchers will know, is just a physical powerhouse, really great in the challenges. They've got a lot of stuff that's positive going forward. I think this could be a big tournament for Vinicius Jr. I think it needs to be a big tournament for Vinicius Jr. He was one of the best players in the world at Real Madrid before Kylian Mbappe joined. And then Mbappe joins and suddenly he doesn't really have that natural space in the group anymore. He's really been struggling to find his position both on the field and I think in the group ego-wise after Mbappe came in. I think he really needs a big tournament and I think he will really thrive being the guy again after having been, you know, put in the shade a little bit by someone else for his club team. But you also got someone like Cunha from Man United who's a good dribbler and exciting guy. You got Rafinha from Barcelona who's great. There is, as always, good attacking stuff with Brazil. Where I have some concerns is at fullback. They don't usually have the great flying fullbacks that we expect to see from Brazil. Their fullbacks are kind of old and not super good. I also wonder what Ancelotti is thinking with this midfield a little bit, because he's been setting up with the two-man midfield consistently. And one of them is Casemiro, who's had a good season for United. There's been a little bit of a Casemiro redemption arc. But he's also kind of old and slow. So there's a lot of, I mean, Bruno Guimarães from Newcastle United is going to have to do a lot of heavy lifting if that midfield is going to work. So I do have some questions, but I would also just point to Carlo Ancelotti, an incredible knockout coach in knockout tournaments at club level. I think he is the real sort of force multiplier for them. I think he's going to make them better.
3: That and institutional experience, the combination of those two things, you have to consider Brazil.
2: The way that my groups work out, and this will be a preview of F, I have Japan beating them 1-0 in the round of 32 because I have Brazil coming in second in the group behind Morocco.
4: So you really think Morocco's going to win today, huh?
2: No, I actually have today as a,
3: Have them as a draw.
2: I have them as a 2-2 draw today.
4: Okay.
2: Yeah. I have Brazil stumbling elsewhere, in the group.
3: Later in group play.
2: Yeah. Because here's the thing. I should never get my head stuck on these things. I watched them play against France in that friendly a month or so ago, and they were brutal in that game.
3: Yeah.
2: France was just all over them, and it just raised all sorts of concerns and questions. And again, this also goes back to who's going to be the big flaming bag of ass in the tournament and blow out early.
3: And
2: somebody has to. There always is one, and I was just kind of guessing it might be Brazil.
3: Yeah, and you know what? Redefining blowing out early in this tournament is almost round of 32.
2: It is, right?
3: Instead of group stage, and so that you have Brazil as the group stage flame out.
2: Essentially.
4: So I've done some prep for this. I want to talk about Ancelotti a little bit because he's such an interesting character. I believe his wife is from Vancouver, actually. He spends a fair bit of time up there. Anyway, it's really interesting what Jeff Carlisle mentioned about how Pochettino says, like, we don't need big speeches at this point. They're already riled up. I mean, that's one of Ancelotti's big things. I have here in front of me the foreword for his autobiography. The foreword was written by Paolo Maldini, I believe.
2: Wow.
4: This is when you got your boys to vouch for you here. Paolo Maldini wrote the foreword for his autobiography. And I'm just going to read this paragraph because I think it's cool. In his management of the locker room and team meetings, Carletto, his nickname, remains what he has always been, an unparalleled comedian. He manages to crack jokes even before the final game in the Champions League. He talks about roast dinners, he cocks an eyebrow, and we all go on to win because we are relaxed. People imagine that a coach has to make tear-jerking speeches to his team in the most decisive moments, and in fact there have been tears shed at times like that, but it was always because we were laughing so hard. On certain occasions, we've heard total silence from the locker room of the opposition team, while in ours, Silvio Berlusconi and our coach were telling jokes. We are a family, and that's what families do. They won two Champions Leagues together, they won league titles together, this is Carlo Ancelotti, and I think his whole vibe really suits the Brazilian players.
3: It does, especially because this Brazil generation is talented. There's no doubt they have a lot of talent. They just haven't been cobbled together well where they play cohesively and as a team as well as they should for the talent on the field. And maybe it does take somebody like Ancelotti to come in and kind of just let them be.
2: Hmm. Yeah, it'll be fun to see how this plays out. And that game's at 5:00. Anything you want to say about Morocco that we haven't already said just before we move on to the next game in the group?
3: I would say that they had a deep run last World Cup. They'll be okay this World Cup. I don't see them having as deep a run this go around.
4: Just that they're really good, and they're in the way that when you watch the Brazil-France game, that really stuck with you. I have to say the first half of Morocco's recent friendly against Norway gave me the heebie-jeebies because they were really solid, technically really good. All the things that I think will be important in this tournament, the combination of patience, organization, technique, and the Norwegians really struggled. That was just a friendly, you know, it doesn't have to matter, but I think Morocco are good. I really do.
2: All right. At 8 o'clock, it is Haiti and Scotland. Andy's Scotland. Mm. He's wearing a Scottish rugby
3: yes.
2: shirt right now as we speak.
3: You know, Scotland is the perennial, and they haven't been to a World Cup since 98. That was their last one. They're the perennial, we're happy, we're in the World Cup, and then they never advance.
2: Did you see the video that the Scots had at an Airbnb? I think it's in Maryland, where close to wherever they're playing mm-hmm. tonight. And they had arrived in the middle of the night, and then at 6:30 the following morning were out front of their Airbnb playing bagpipes.
3: I didn't see that one. What I saw was, I think I posted it on our chat, the fans in Boston getting the Boston police to start dancing with them, and where the Boston police got them to wear Scottish jerseys. So their fans, you know, right up there with the Brazilian fans, among the best in the world at World Cups in terms of being fun. Unfortunately, I don't think it always translates to results.
2: Before we go to Lars, have you seen the Scottish Adidas commercial that shows off the new Scott McTominay after his Italian Mm-mm. swag injection? Have you seen Scott McTominay walking around in street clothes since he started playing in Italy?
3: Is he a little heft here?
2: No.
3: Oh, okay.
2: No. He looks like a model. His hair isn't as blonde. He looks super sharp.
3: Learned a few things.
4: One of the great glow-ups of our time, that one.
2: It really is. It's quite good. Lars, any thoughts on Scotland, Haiti?
4: They should be able to do it. If this was the third game in the group, I would worry for them. If the Scottish...
3: Specifically against Haiti, you're talking about.
4: Yeah. Okay. This idea if they had been here in the heat for a couple of weeks. And then, but I think if it's since it's the first game, they're still pretty fresh.
3: You mean Scotland against Brazil, third game in Miami in the humidity. That's what you're talking about.
4: Again, you would... Yeah. But the only thing I would say... They lack a reliable striker up front. Like, the real strength of this team is in the midfield, where you've got John McGinn, you've got Scott McTominay, you've got Christie. These are good footballers, but up front, whether it could be Che Adams, it could be Lauren Shanklin, like, they don't have an established goal scorer. So, you would know Haiti better than me. Well, is there any chance Haiti parked the bus and stopped them?
3: There is, of course. Haiti is a great unknown. We've only seen them really play CONCACAF competition, hard to tell. But Haiti is a very chaotic. They're unorganized, but at the same time, they're good about unorganizing you as an opponent. And, you know, I don't know if Scotland will be able to cope with that chaos so well.
2: Yeah, it is interesting. There are times you play a team so disorganized they become hard to play because you don't know what to do because they're not doing the things that you're anticipating in a game. And so it becomes difficult to play well against them. And also, there is an intangible to Haiti. And I do believe, you know, I believe in storylines. Every tournament has storylines, and there's always a Cinderella. Mm-hmm. And you can just kind of feel how Haiti could very quickly just make some noise, you know, grab a point here or there, or score a cool goal, and just start winning fans over mm-hmm. as they go through the stage. You just kind of have that feel for a team that didn't play a single qualifying game in their home country.
4: I would like to flag up Haiti's all-time top scorer, Duckens Nizon, not just because he has an amazing name. Should have more people named Duckens in the world. But just because his career is absolutely baffling. He was born in France, and he's just been to... I mean, he started out like playing in the French second division for Laval. Then he went to play in India for the Kerala Blasters. Then he had a time with the Wolves under-23 team in England before moving on to Coventry and Oldham in League 2 and League 1 in England. Then he goes to Belgium to play for Saint-Truiden. Then he goes to Scotland for a season to play there. Then he goes back to Belgium, then to the French League before he takes 2 years in Bulgaria, 2 seasons in Turkey, and now has ended up playing in Iran.
3: Now he'll be in
4: Boston. What is going on with this guy?
3: Now he's going to play in Foxborough in a World Cup match.
4: This is one of my favorite things about the soccer. You get these guys who end up with these absurd career paths that make no sense.
3: I have him drawing, though, today, Scotland and Haiti 1-1.
2: I was also going to say, just so for the DFW aspect of this, Haiti does feature an FC Dallas player, Don Dietzen Lucius, or whatever order you actually pronounce his name, but so he is actually a starter for them. Generally.
3: Keep an eye on that.
2: Yeah,
3: for
2: he'll
3: sure.
2: be number seven for Haiti.
3: You have Scotland winning, I think.
4: Yes.
3: Lars. Yeah. Okay. Let's talk about overall group though. And I'll just throw mine out. Brazil. I have them in first, and I do have them going to the semifinals. Reluctantly, but I do. Morocco second, and I don't see Haiti or Scotland advancing as well. Gordon.
2: Lars?
4: Yeah, Brazil, Morocco, Scotland, Haiti for me. But I do have Scotland going through because I think they will beat Haiti.
2: All right, just to follow up on my weird vibe that I have, Morocco winning the group on 7. I have Brazil on 5, meaning that they tie Morocco, and then Scotland gets the result of their lives by retying Brazil.
3: Brazil in Miami,
2: yes,
3: game 3.
2: Correct, and then Brazil beats Haiti, and they end up second in the group. So 7-5-2.
3: All right, very good.
2: And Scotland won't have enough points to get through.
3: No, yeah. No,
4: it is still 1-0 Switzerland in San Francisco after 62 minutes, but not much has happened in the second half. Qatar has had no shots in the second half at all for an XG of 0.
3: That would have been a good prop bet.
4: Switzerland have had a 72% ball possession, but they also haven't created a lot. This is one of those games that's just kind of petering out a little bit.
2: I'm sitting right here, Lars.
4: I forget that that's it.
2: We'll take a break. We come back. Let's move into Group E with Germany, and we'll talk about that since that kicks off tomorrow next here on the Kick Around.
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19: We've talked a lot about measles over the past year, but mumps has largely flown under the radar, even though it's been making a bit of a comeback as well. That's because fewer people are getting the MMR vaccine, which stands for measles, mumps, and rubella. The vaccine's been around for decades. It is effective. It is safe. What makes mumps outbreaks difficult to contain is that symptoms usually don't appear for 2 to 3 weeks after someone's been exposed. And that can make it hard to pin down where that exposure took place. And someone who is infected can transmit the virus to someone else before they are symptomatic. If you get sick, which could manifest like a run-of-the-mill respiratory virus or the telltale swelling of your cheeks and jaw, all you can really do at that point is to treat the symptoms and also isolate yourself so you don't infect anyone else. I'm Dr. Sanjay Gupta, helping you live a better life.
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4: Don't forget, we are here every night during the week, Monday through Friday. Although, you know what I found out the other day? I don't think I've told you guys. There's a night we are not on the air.
5: Yeah.
4: During the for the NBA draft, which I think is Thursday.
5: It's a Tuesday, I think.
4: It's a Tuesday. Maybe that's what I'm getting confused on, Tuesdays and Thursdays. So we'll have a night off on that particular one. I think it's the night of the England, the same day that England plays Ghana, because I was looking at the schedule to see who are we missing out on. But
6: June 23rd.
4: Thank you. Thank you. The 23rd.
5: And that's a Tuesday?
4: That is a Tuesday. Yeah. Okay. Yeah, very good. All right. So let's progress forward. First off, Lars, you we're going to do this through the run of the show because Lars is our guy who knows all about the what do we want to call it? The
5: being really confident in certain outcomes of games.
4: Right, exactly. And how maybe you may want to benefit financially from such.
6: If you are living in a state or territory where that is allowed.
4: Yeah, fair enough. So it's time now for Lars's lock of the day.
6: Let's call it that. Love that. It's got a ping. That's good.
5: Wow.
6: I feel like that was underwhelming. Yeah, we've spent some energy on the press.
4: We'll get it better.
6: Should have some applause. I don't know. I've been looking at things and I picked up. There we go. Yes. Thank you. Okay. Dylan, now I'm sufficiently hyped up. It isn't the most. I'm going to try to come up with some creative stuff. This isn't the most creative. I've just looked at some of the prices on the markets here. You will be baffled to learn, Andy Swift, that Turkey are the same price to beat Australia as Brazil are to beat Morocco.
5: Really?
6: Yes. Wow. That really surprised me as well. And that might mean there's a little bit of value on backing Morocco or draw or something like this. But I'm not going to do that. But I do think Turkey are a little bit overpriced against Australia. It is always a little dangerous backing the Turks, but you know what? I've got to ride or die with this one. I've said on this show, I've said on like five other podcasts that I think the Turks have got what it takes to make an impact in this tournament. And since we're getting a reasonable price, I think, on them to beat Australia, then we are picking that as my inaugural
4: Lars' lock of the day.
5: Turkey to beat Australia straight up.
6: Yeah. Not even a huge money. Call, but okay. It's not full even money.
5: No, it's not even money, wild, like a line, the line bet. Yeah. Okay.
6: That's what we're taking.
4: All right, let's move on to Group E, which features Germany. Right off the bat, Germany and Curaçao. That game is at noon tomorrow on Big Boy Fox. The Germans in a relatively easy group, Lars? Or
6: I don't agree with that. No? I think the first game is very easy. I think I saw somewhere that Germany-Curaçao, it's the most one-sided odds we've ever had in the group stage of something. It's really? Right up there. I mean, they are massive, massive favorites. No one's expecting Curaçao to be able to live with them at all. But the thing about this group is, I think both Ivory Coast and Ecuador are pretty good. Ecuador's defensive record in qualifying was unbelievable. They just don't concede goals. And the Ivory Coast, I think, are an interesting team with Amad Diallo from United playing really well for them, with Yann Diomande, who's a teenager who's played incredibly well for RB Leipzig in the Bundesliga this season. He's going to be signed by a big club for a lot of money very soon. So they've got two really exciting technical players going forward.
4: Yann Diomande is also many people's favorite to be young player of the tournament.
6: Yeah, that would depend a little bit on how well Ivory Coast do in general, but if you were picking like three or four young players that you could think can be a real breakout star this summer, 100% he's on that list for sure.
4: You have any thoughts on Germany or Curaçao?
5: I don't think it's an easy group. I think Ecuador is the dark horse, a team of many, many that have spoken about this World Cup. So, and then Germany, they're your Brazil. They're my team, my superpower that is not going to go quite as far as some people expect.
4: Big team flunky of the tournament.
5: Yeah, I don't know if a round 32 exit is in the cards for Germany, but I don't see them reaching the semis.
4: Well, Lars, what has happened to the German national team?
6: So it's been a couple of, I mean, what they've done for a generation, I feel like they're raising a lot of very

0: technically clever players. And if you look at the sort of line of three behind the striker, where you have Musiala, Wirtz, and Leroy Sané, like, that's really good. That's great. But it's been a while since they had a striker. They've had a striker issue for years. Kai Havertz is probably going to play up there. He's kind of been retooled as a striker, and he's a capable player, but I don't think he's going to be a tournament top scorer, put it that way. And they've got issue at fullback. Their midfielders are only fine. I mean, it's been a while since they had a proper world-class team going Germany.
1: Interesting. All right, the other game from that group is the Ivory Coast and Ecuador. Ecuador, I was just going to say, one of the common things is that defense wins tournaments or championships. Yeah. And that's what they're really, really good at, the Ecuadorians.
0: It's remarkable. I mean, in the 18 games they played in South American qualifying, they only conceded 5 goals. That's a crazy thing, because you're playing Argentina home and away, you're playing Brazil home and away, you're playing Colombia home and away. I mean, you're going up against some really strong teams, and they're just not conceding goals. They've got some absolutely brilliant defenders. Up front is where there is more of a question mark. I mean, I do believe Ener Valencia is still leading the line there at the age of 36. He just keeps going, and he's been an admirable figure for them. I mean, he's one goal off scoring 50 goals for the national team, which is an incredible record. But if they just had, like, one great striker, I would, like, think this team could go as far as the semi-final, to be honest. There's a lot to like here, but just lack a little bit going forward. Moise Caicedo also banned for this game, because unlike Cristiano Ronaldo, he is not famous enough to have his ban arbitrarily removed by FIFA.
2: All right, so how do we see these groups? I have Ecuador actually finishing first in the group, because Germany was the team, like as I said, that I didn't think was gonna make much noise in the knockout rounds. Well, yeah, and then Ivory Coast perhaps has a wild card in third, and then Curaçao obviously fourth.
1: Yeah, I have Germany and Ecuador tied on 7 points, but Germany going big on goal differential.
0: I kind of wanted to do what Andy did, and then I chickened out. So I do have Ecuador. No, sorry, I do have Germany topping the group on 7 points, and I've got Ecuador finishing on 5 ahead of Cote d'Ivoire on 4, with Curaçao getting donuts.
2: I do have Germany like beating Curaçao big, yeah. But in that last game in New Jersey, in the heat, game 3, Ecuador and Germany drawing 0-0. And I have Germany stumbling against Ivory Coast and tying 1-1. That's how Ecuador gets
0: that's
2: it
0: first. Not an implausible. Yeah. That's a braver shout than mine, and I like it.
2: We do have to keep in mind, Ecuador is a high-pressing team, and they do play some games in elevation, as they say, in Latin America. So they have that working in their favor in qualifying. We'll see how well it translates in this World Cup as they go deeper and have to play more games in the heat, if it affects them as much as it should.
1: I'm curious. You said you had Germany beating Curaçao by a lot. I did too. What was your lot?
2: 3-0.
1: Oh, so I had it 4-0.
2: I think those are both fair.
1: What
2: scores.
1: Did you have Ecuador and Ivory Coast today?
2: I have Ecuador beating Ivory Coast 1-0.
1: That's what I
2: don't know if Ivory Coast is will handle that press very well.
0: I got that down as a 1-1 draw, but yeah, I kind of like your predictions better, to be honest. Listen, I made my bracket before the tournament started. You got to lock it. You got to lock it. You got to stick with it. I can't change my mind, but at this point,
1: we all made it before the tournament.
0: I've got a little bit of I'm not saying that. I'm just saying I have a little bit of prediction envy now. I'm listening to your 1-0 Ecuador, and I'm thinking, I think that might be it.
1: Prediction envy is a powerful thing. Mm. It really is, especially at this point of the tournament. All right, any other thoughts on Group E before we move along and finish the show?
2: Curaçao, just a shout out, smallest nation by land and by population to ever qualify for a World Cup. So give them a shout.
0: And my personal angle is, if Norway finish second in our group, which is probably the most likely outcome, at least we're hoping for that, then it's the second place team here that faces Norway here in Dallas. So clearly this is a group I'm paying very close attention to.
1: Interesting. All right. Well, sit tight. We're going to take a break. We come back, we'll get through our final group of the day and answer Andy's mysterious World Cup quiz question. We'll do that next here on World Cup Kick Around.
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15: Colleague of mine was telling me the other day about how their Instagram feed is filled with videos, most of them kind of funny, about how grandparents and friends tend to bulldoze new parents out of the way to get to see their baby. As a dad of three daughters, I know how life really does become all about them the moment those kids are born. But I also know parents are still people too, who need their own attention beyond being mom or dad. And moms, in particular in those early years, can feel especially invisible in the eyes of other people. So what can you do to stop contributing to what is known as maternal invisibility? Women we spoke to said these two things were the most helpful. When people stopped to ask how they could best support them, number one, or when they took the initiative to handle certain tasks that obviously needed to be done. I'm Dr. Sanjay Gupta, helping you live a better life.
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7: Rangers and Red Sox game two of the series underway from Fenway. Rangers up 1-0 the bottom of the third after a Wyatt Langford hit to drive in Nicky Lopez.
8: Surprise 2-1 pitch, and Lopez was on the move. He's around second. He's into third. They'll wave in, throw back to the middle of the diamond. It's bobbled, heading to second base, Langford. Rangers get that first run of the game.
7: Rangers up 1-0 bottom of the third. The road team has largely dominated this NBA Finals. The Knicks won the first two in San Antonio. Spurs won Game 3 at MSG. New York can close it out on the road again tonight. They lead the series 3-1. Game 5 at 7:30. And four World Cup games today. Switzerland still leads Qatar 1-0 late game at the 84th minute mark. Brazil, Morocco will be up next, kicking off at 5 from New Jersey. Haiti, Scotland at 8. And Australia and Turkey late at 11 to end the night. That's the Ticket Ticker. I'm Cam LaFada on Sports Radio 96.7 at 1310. 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
10: 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All right, this will be our final segment of the day. We'll be back Monday at 7 o'clock. Tomorrow is our day off, as somebody might be going to the game in Dallas tomorrow. Wonder who that is.
11: Are you going?
12: Yes.
10: Oh, I forgot you were going, yes, too. Okay, so it's Andy that's going.
12: Someone else.
10: So I am. My wife and I are going to the game tomorrow. This is the game that I wanted to go to, which was Netherlands-Japan, because I think this is going to be a really fun game. By the way, the Japanese are staying across the street from the radio station.
12: 100 yards from us.
10: At the W. The Japanese national team bus is kind of cool.
12: Yeah.
10: And it's a cool scene with all the cops and everything going on.
12: Japanese fans.
10: Lots of Japanese fans, for sure. And tomorrow, my wife and I have made the decision to test out the transit system that has been put in place for getting to the game via train.
12: Thank you for everything you do to your body for the cause.
10: Look, it's going to be...
13: It might be good, said the European. We love a transit. We love a transit system.
12: Yes.
13: Bring it on.
12: Yeah. Okay. But... It's
10: not like they built
12: it.
10: A train system for this. They're just repurposing lines and stations for this. And so we are picking up the train at Victory Station here by the radio station. Mm-hmm. And then it takes us straight out to, I forgot what's
12: Centerport.
10: Centerport, mm-hmm, in Arlington.
12: Yeah.
10: And then there's a series of shuttles that then shuttle to you a lot on the other side of 30 by the stadium. And then you go walk like a 10-minute walk.
12: You know the most cool thing about taking the train, as they say, to the game is just going to the game with all the other fans going to the game. That's part of the World Cup experience. Mm-hmm. I think that'll be the most fun element of tomorrow for you.
10: Yes, assuming that everything runs smoothly.
12: Yes, it's the first time.
10: It's the first time. First game. Give it a little grace.
12: Yeah, exactly.
10: But we'll report on that on Monday. I'll let everybody know how that goes. The other thing that's happening tomorrow, because it is the Dutch the whole orange walk thing is happening.
12: Yeah, before the bus. Game. And the bus.
10: And the bus is in town. That starts at 11:30 on one of the lots just due east of the stadium.
12: Gates open 3 hours early. If you plan on getting there early, that's a good idea. Do so.
10: Yes.
12: Especially it being the first game. And if you get there early and you feel you're there too early, soak it all in. Just, it's part of the atmosphere. You can hang out outside before you go in the stadium, watch everybody arrive, go in the stadium, watch warm-ups. Just be safe tomorrow. It's the first game at 8 at Dallas Stadium. Just go early.
10: The other thing everybody should know is there's a pretty good chance it's going to rain tomorrow, too.
12: Oh, boo. Thank you for pooping the party.
10: So make sure you check the weather, watch the radar, plan accordingly.
12: App?
10: Yeah, the app says there's about a, you know...
12: Your app?
10: Yeah.
13: 40s. I'm looking at your app right now.
10: Okay. What does it say, Lars?
13: Well, I was looking at a different game, but...
12: does it give an hour by hour?
10: No, it doesn't.
12: Then I'm going to go back to weather.com.
10: It's free, Andy.
12: So it's weather.com.
10: free, and it's all one place.
12: Okay.
10: Yes.
13: It's very convenient. It says a slight chance of rain.
10: All
13: rain
10: right.
13: chance 21%. That's not so bad.
10: Okay, it's gone down a little bit since last night.
13: But the wet bulb comfort is very bad. Dangerous wet bulb situation here.
10: Yeah, we haven't done the wet bulb talk.
12: No, we
13: I'm just going to keep saying it. It's not going to make any sense for anyone.
12: Where we have a game where that has been an issue, or a factor, we'll talk about it.
10: Tomorrow it'll be an issue for those outside the stadium.
12: Yeah.
10: It will have zero impact what's going on inside Jerry's air-conditioned palace.
12: Yes, once we're inside, we're in hog heaven. We're going to have a grand old time watching Netherlands-Japan.
13: Yeah. It's going to be a good game, I think. I thought about this for Lars's lock. I think both teams to score is a good one there.
12: So let's talk about this group.
10: Group F overall with the Netherlands, the Japanese, the Swedes, and the Tunisians.
12: Yeah, so everybody says Netherlands, Japan, the class of this group, and that's it, and they'll battle for first. I do think this is a tough group. Netherlands, obvious. Japan, many dark horse favorites. I think
10: one of my dark horse favorites.
12: You get to pick one, Peter. We're still at, you had to narrow it down. You still haven't narrowed it down to one?
13: It's Peter's band of horses.
12: Yeah, okay. So it's one of your 18 dark horses.
10: Wait, you have 11 national teams.
12: Okay, fair. Sweden, while the team itself not as strong as years past, they do have very, very strong institutional experience. Sweden has been to the World Cup many times. They got the whole organization thing down. And then Tunisia, who many people feel is the minnow here. Tunisia is a North African team. North African teams have historically performed okay in World Cups. They don't always get out of group play. Morocco, by the way, North African team that does well. Algeria has done well. Tunisia has performed at a decent level in past World Cups. But keep this in mind, Lars. Tunisia will be playing their matches Monterrey, Kansas City.
13: Yeah.
12: And Kansas City, how, Peter, what would your weather app say about Kansas City in the middle of the summer?
10: I didn't know you were going to...
12: But generally speaking, you can say...
13: It's going to say hot in Kansas City.
12: Hot in Kansas City.
13: I don't think I need the app for that.
12: That'll be the game they play against the Netherlands, third. So that'll be a little bit of an advantage for Tunisia against the Netherlands that game. So I wouldn't count Tunisia out and just automatically chalk them up to an automatic win for those teams playing them.
13: And I think a very interesting game. It's not going to be as fun. Netherlands-Japan should be a really fun game. And if you're listening to this, you've got a ticket to that. You're very lucky. It's going to be a cool game, I think. The other game in this group, Sweden-Tunisia, could be a terrible game from a neutral entertainment point of view. But it's really interesting in terms of how it sets up the group.
12: Yeah, so before you tactically talk about that, you went out to we were at the Sweden community training.
13: We were.
12: That was day two of them in North Texas. It was low 80s that day, overcast. And they were spent. You could tell they were spent. It's training, so of course they're going to be tired. But our fear, and we were talking about it there, Lars, is it all will catch up to them, this weather, this World Cup with Sweden especially. But right off the bat, they play Tunisia and Monterrey, so it's probably an advantage that they're playing this first game in the heat first, right?
13: That's a good point.
12: Yeah.
13: This would be having this matchup third, maybe, but I also just think this is a banana skin, man. If you look at the strength of the team on paper, I would kind of back Sweden to get it done against Tunisia. Sweden, not a spectacular side, but they're well organized. They got experience, like you say, and they got a couple of really good strikers, Victor Gyökeres of Arsenal and Alexander Isak of Liverpool. But you're playing against, you know, Northern African team, really canny, familiar with these kind of conditions. They're playing in Monterrey. I've got the Peters weather app in front of me. The wet bulb situation is bad. It says high caution and a sad smiley.
12: Ooh.
13: So, like, it's...
12: You had a little high caution.
13: Warm and oppressive humidity, it says. And I think for the pasty guys, for the pasty Scandinavians, this is not ideal. So I think this is Nordic bias, right? I think the Swedes, I like to believe that the Swedes can do it, but there's a real chance of this being a 0-0 or a 1-1 snoozer.
10: It's interesting. The very late addition to the Swedish roster was recent FC Dallas addition, Herman Johansson,
13: mm-hmm.
10: Who was on the supplemental list and then added late. And I did wonder, one, I'm sure there was a lot of convenience because he's already in Dallas where they're based.
12: Sure.
10: One.
12: Yeah.
10: Two, maybe he could help the other Swedes with what his lessons and best practices have been
12: to hydrate
10: the heat.
12: Yeah.
10: Like, he's like their hydration expert or something.
12: Yeah,
10: so
12: their base camp is a stadium where he plays home matches.
10: Yes.
12: Yeah.
10: He's number 6 for them. So be on the lookout for him for those around here. So right off the bat, the Netherlands and the Japanese, I always felt like when the games were announced, I always thought this was the one game I wanted to see. And we'll get into that in a sec. Hold on. We'll stop down. Think action in the game.
13: We might actually have to jump in here because Qatar has equalized against Switzerland.
10: This
13: is extraordinary. Almost thought about interrupting earlier because Qatar have, last couple of minutes, they've had a couple of opportunities. They've gotten up the field. The Swiss, who have been in total control all game, but they've not been able to add a second goal. And we were discussing Qatar. Maybe they'll be tired from defending and maybe there'll be a second goal. But actually, they've made it up the field a few times. And there we go. Cross into the box.
12: So,
13: header.
12: Two
13: the very stylish Swiss coach, Murat Yakin, looking sad.
12: Two quick observations. Lots of brackets being destroyed right now.
13: Oh, yes.
12: A. And B, this is great for Canada.
13: Yeah. Oh, yeah. Canada. Yeah, no, this is bad defending. It's a standard cross into the box. Nobody picks up the guy. He gets up early, and yeah, good header.
12: We don't know anything.
10: And he out-jumped his mark badly. Ooh, goodness gracious, that's a great finish.
12: Like Lars and I both said, the worst minnow team is Qatar.
13: Yeah, no, I still stand by that, but that's football.
10: When everybody in your country are kabillionaires, what do you do for somebody who's now a national hero? How do you reward him?
13: Yeah, well, I mean, yeah. The goal scorer, by the way, Boalem Kuki, I believe his name is. It was born.
10: Oh, please tell me you said his last name is Kuki.
13: I probably mispronounced it, but yeah. But he was born in Algeria.
12: They all get a new Mercedes, right? If they draw this game, that's what happens. They all get a new Mercedes. If they advance something, they all
13: get a win in the lottery, like Xavi did when he was coaching there. He won
10: that's
13: some
10: right.
13: kind of lottery.
10: Fascinating.
12: So
10: all
12: you
10: right.
12: were saying about
10: I was
12: nothing.
10: Saying, I just think that the idea of the Japanese, who I do think are a dark horse, if not my dark horse, against the Dutch, I just think it'll be a great game.
12: Yeah.
10: Entertaining game in Dallas Stadium, whatever you want to call it, the first game for all of the games we're going to get here. I just think it's a really cool way with the Dutch fans mm-hmm. and the incredibly sweet,
12: yeah.
10: polite, fun to, and equally fun Japanese fans.
12: I heard a rumor they didn't have to hire cleaning service after this game because the Japanese pick up, like, they're the best in terms of. I do agree, Peter. I have it down as a 2-2 game.
10: I do too.
12: That's just fun.
10: Too.
12: It's a fun game going both ways. And
10: yeah.
12: So, Lars, you probably have Netherlands 1-0 or something boring like that.
13: My
12: right?
13: confidence in predicting anything has been shook here by Qatar. No, but
12: good. Well, you didn't make it your lock of the day.
13: No,
12: you
13: didn't, I didn't.
12: Yeah,
13: I didn't.
12: So we're good.
13: I
12: as long
13: not.
12: As it's not your lock of the day going down in flames,
13: it's
12: we're
13: true,
12: okay.
13: That would be very sad.
12: Yeah.
13: No, listen, I've got Netherlands 2, Japan 1 in my predictions. I think both teams to score. I think that should be a fun game. As much as I detest being wrong about stuff, I do kind of love this outcome because we've been sat here previewing things and we're saying what we're saying. The great thing about the World Cup is you don't know. And really, teams that are go into this as rank outsiders, like the biggest minnows, they can do stuff like this. This is why this is a great tournament. This is why this is so much fun.
12: Sweden-Tunisia tonight, I have it as a draw, 1-1 in the Monterey Heat.
13: I have a patriotic 1-0 to Sweden.
10: Okay. That's what I have.
12: 1-0 to Sweden.
10: Yeah,
12: and then in the group, just to get this out of the way, I do have Japan finishing first, Peter.
10: I do too.
12: And the Netherlands second. So,
10: I have them both on 7 points, the Japanese going through on goal differential.
12: Brilliant.
10: Yeah.
12: Okay.
10: What about you, Lars?
13: I've got the Netherlands winning the group on 9 points, Sweden finishing second on 4.
10: You think the Dutch are going undefeated?
13: Yes.
10: Wow. Okay.
13: Just about. And I've got Japan. This is where I diverge from a lot of people. I think the Japanese are actually not going to do that well. I have them finishing on only 2 points.
10: So what I'm hearing is Lars doesn't like Japanese people.
13: I have probably, looking at this
12: tough
13: now,
12: one, pal.
13: Looking at this now, I think I've overrated the Swedes out of just Nordic bias. I think that's a possible...
10: That's okay.
12: That's not what you were whispering in my ear when we were watching their training. You were
10: Why
12: saying
10: are you
12: other
10: whispering
12: things.
13: I was no, I was making jokes
12: because he didn't want the Swedes around us to hear.
13: I was making a lot of jokes about Jokeres not hitting the target because I'm a Tottenham fan.
12: I'm just joshing. All right,
13: he wasn't.
10: Man, so much to consume. Even a game starting at 11 p.m. tonight. The wackiest thing ever. All right, before we go, I know everybody's waiting with bated breath to finish the show. It is the answer to Andy's World Cup.
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21: A better life with Dr. Sanjay Gupta.
22: Breast cancer is the most common cancer among women in the world. And according to a new study out of the University of Washington School of Medicine, an estimated 3.5 million cases a year are expected by 2050. Now, the good news is we've gotten so much better at screening, earlier detection, and cutting-edge treatments in many countries, including here in the United States. But even here in America, Black women have a death rate from breast cancer that is 40% higher than white women, a disparity that exists despite our world-class treatment infrastructure. So what can you do to lower your risk? 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Exercise is really important. 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And remember this, you should start getting mammograms. At what age? 40. That's when you should start. I'm Dr. Sanjay Gupta, helping you live a better life.
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4: Welcome to Rangers Ranch, where we will take you through the week that was, the week that's coming up, and everything in between. And this week, you got myself, Tyler Samsel, the tip sheet. And alongside me today, in for Jason Killer Kellison, you heard him do some tickers this week in for Baldy, the pre, the post-game show host for your Dallas Stars here on The Ticket. It is Michael Dixon.
5: Thanks for having me.
4: Yes, sir.
5: Got some big shoes to fill with Killer out.
4: Medium shoes. Unless you're looking for e-brakes, you got huge shoes to fill. Huge.
5: Yeah, I got to get to work on that one.
4: Yeah. So, welcome in. Glad to have you. And let's just jump into it because the Rangers trying to work themselves out of the hole that they put themselves into a few weeks ago with the bad road trip, that 13-gamer where they went 4-9, really set them back big time. And they've been playing some good ball lately. You know, we documented it last week, another winning week, and now this week they take care of Cleveland, they take care of Kansas City, they win two series, go 4-2, and just kind of building on what they've been doing, right, the past couple weeks and what they need to continue to do. And Killer's always the optimist in this room. I'm usually the, some may call it pessimist, but I'd like to think of it as a realist. And this is encouraging. Now, am I back on board? Not quite yet, as they get themselves to 500, finally. Feels like it's been forever, as they've kind of teetered right along. And it's actually the first time they've been 500 since May 1st, when they were 16-16 against Detroit. Now, in order for them to keep, you know, get me back on board, they need to do this a couple more weeks, right? And not give it right back. But a solid week. They take two against Cleveland. They take the series opener, which was the bugaboo for the past couple months, but that's their fourth straight series opener win after, I think they lost six or seven. I can't remember how many they lost in a row. It was a lot. But Higgy and Seager homer, I believe it was the sixth inning of that game. That was all the run they got. That's all the runs they needed, taking a 3-2 win. And we'll actually hear from Dave Raymond next segment as he talks about Seager's return, especially in this series, and what that means to this lineup, to this team. But that's obviously huge because he went oppo. He went straight away left, and that's the Seager we need to see.
5: Yeah, he looks different. He looks like a guy who needed some time to just recalibrate, because not only was he out to a bad start, he was doing something we'd never seen before throughout what has been a fantastic career, and that's hitting sub 200. Yeah, he had a little bit of pop, but obviously when you're struggling as much as he was at the plate, all aspects of your game are going to be so far below what the Rangers need. And ironically enough, as much time as he's missed and as bad as he was, he still has 9 home runs. He's hit a few since he came back. But yeah, he looks like a completely different player. And I think that it was Skip who said after that game Friday, not just Seager, but also Langford and the presence those guys have back in the lineup, it changes everything entirely for this team, 1-9, top to bottom. It also changes what they do defensively, because Langford's obviously a good defensive outfielder. Seager, in theory, is your everyday shortstop, or second baseman. So you get to a situation where you're just trying to, in a weird way, you're like trying to tread water and keep yourself within arm's reach of a Mariners team that seems pretty good on paper but has its flaws, in a division that feels wide open. And now that they've gotten healthier, you're not going to get a 4-9 road trip back in one fail swoop, right? You're asking to go 6-1 over a homestand or something like that to make those up. But what have they done? They've won series, just like you said. They win the series against St. Louis. They win the series against Cleveland, then against Kansas City. And they're right there in the mix. They're getting healthier. Obviously, their rotation has a lot to like. Their bullpen has been one of the best in baseball. And when you get some of these guys back playing at a level much higher than they were at the beginning of the year when they were clearly hurt, I think it makes a world of a difference.
4: Yeah, and you said it, the presence of both of them, especially Seager, even when he's not right, just having him in there as a threat, other teams have to worry about that.
5: Exactly.
4: And it was amazing that they were able to win as many games as they did in the weeks leading up, especially the week before they got back, because you see teams, they can tread water, as you said, and kind of survive, but it maybe even rally, right, and go on a streak, but that's not sustainable when you have a Michael Hellman and Danny Jansen type lineup in there every day where you're just taking outs all the time. So it's good to get them back at the right time as you were winning. And yeah, Seager has a huge hit. Game two, they revert back to three-hitter. Three hits that game. Leiter was lights out in the beginning, and then it all kind of faded away like we've seen before in just one inning. It kind of gets away from him as he gave up, I think it was four runs in an inning, and three of those were with two outs, and it's the two-out, you know, get you every time. I just can't stand the two-out rallies. It's just so frustrating, especially with nobody on two outs, and you give up that many hits.
5: Yep.
4: But then it flips back on its head again as DeGrom goes out there and is absolutely lights out in the finale in a 10-0 win. So you have two shutouts back-to-back. You get shut out, but then you shut out Cleveland. You get 10 runs, four home runs from the team, which is really rare, especially at home.
5: I think it was the first time all year they'd hit four.
4: It's got to be.
5: Yeah.
4: It has to be, even in any ballpark. So DeGrom goes, six, gives up three hits, no runs. He was pretty good. And you take another series. Leiter struggled, sort of, as we've seen. And we've kind of seen that with a lot of these pitchers. And we'll even mention it with Eovaldi the next game. They have some sort of struggle in the fifth inning. I think the broadcast said that they have an 11-something ERA in the fifth inning.
5: I saw a tweet. I wasn't watching, but I think I saw what you're talking about on Twitter. Yeah, and, of course, that's the whole second, third time through. But that stat specifically, whatever that ERA was, when you start getting to the middle innings, is like, whoa, like there is something huge here. And it's been an interesting year for Leiter, hadn't it? Like I remember thinking coming into the season, if I was looking at just what I've seen so far in the stuff, Leiter versus Rocker, I really, really like Leiter.
4: Same.
5: And you turn around and you're in early June and it's Kumar Rocker who's had the better year statistically. Leiter has some of these weird blow-up innings, and the walks have been a problem, home runs have been a problem. So I know what you're saying, and going back real quick to the 6-0, it's funny how, like, in the context of 162, you look at a 6-0 loss as just one of those days, right? Whereas on social media Saturday night, a lot of sell the team,
4: right?
5: What is Skip doing, what is this lineup, blah blah blah. But actually in the month of June, that's been the outlier. They've been pretty good in the calendar month, and 6-0 just one of those nights, because they did turn around and put together one of their best overall performances that next day. It's been such a weird team to try and figure out.
4: Yeah, especially in, you say, the context of the last 2 years, you're thinking of the bad offenses where, like, okay, a 6-0 loss for the Braves or the Yankees, teams that can put up runs, like, okay, it just wasn't their night. we'll get it back on track tomorrow. Well, with the Rangers, you're like, oh, is this the start of a skid, right? Is this the next 3 weeks of just scoring one or two runs? But yeah, the middle inning is struggling. We've documented the first inning struggles with a lot of the pitchers and their bad ERAs and home runs. So maybe it's something in the game planning, or other teams are adjusting and you're just behind on the adjustments. I don't really know what it is, but it seems to be a problem with multiple pitchers, but all in the same type of innings and situations. So yeah, Eovaldi gives up four in the loss to Kansas City. And he was kind of cruising through the first couple innings as well, just like Leiter. He had a couple walks, but, you know, it just kind of gets away from him at times. But they rebound with a extra inning win, game two, only their second extra inning game of the season.
5: And I thought that was a heck of a win. Like, yes. That was one of their best wins all year. We talked 10-0. Yeah, they put it all together, but they blew Cleveland out. In terms of tying the game twice late and then getting a clutch hit from a guy like Diaz in a 10th mm-hmm. when you're trying to play the small ball, you're unable to do it, and then you need someone to be a hero, and then Josh Young. I mean, we can't say enough about what that guy's done all year. He gets the bases loaded walk, but that win is crucial when you're still on the front end of a trip, two-city trip, where you go to Kansas City and then Boston, and you win a game the way that they did. That's one of those where, yeah, maybe you can circle it. You get back to a game under 500. We know they went on and won again, but like that's one of those where you circle and you say, okay, maybe these guys in that clubhouse felt a little bit different after a win like that, because that had everything. Situational hitting, guys coming through off the bench, everything that you need to do to win consistently in Major League Baseball, they did that night.
4: Yeah, and you don't lose the series right there.
5: Nope.
4: You stay in it, and yeah, like you said, back and forth game, right? Nobody really ever took control. It's just one of those games where it came down to a pitch here or yep. there, and yeah, Diaz comes through, Young gets the insurance, and Lats closes it out. And then Lats comes in the next day, closes another. Well, I guess he didn't technically get a save, but I believe he took home the win.
5: Yeah, he got the win. What a freak, too.
4: For 2 innings. I mean, this dude's been amazing.
5: 15 pitches total.
4: Right, in 2 innings. That's really hard to do, and they get a 4-2 win. And the thing I liked about this game was they scored kind of in four different ways, or three different ways. A single, a double, a homer, and the bunt by Diaz. Right, so you yeah. kind of did it all. You got the extra base hits, you got the single hit, you mm-hmm. did it with a bunt where you weren't trying to bunt for a hit, but you know what? You put the ball in play, you make the defense make a decision, pitcher doesn't get to it, third baseman is in no man's land, so you get a win there, you take the series, and just another solid win. Now, they did have the weird non-rain delay for game three.
5: I'm not really fully following what everyone's saying with regards to that, but it seemed like the Royals knew that they had essentially nobody on deck in the bullpen, and so they couldn't afford to get an inning or two into a game and burn Waka. They literally didn't have the arms, so I don't know how much gamesmanship there was. Like, I can't really speak to it. But yeah, one key I think you hit on that you take from the momentum you hope to get from a win like they had on Wednesday going into Thursday, you immediately jump in front, right? Like, you get the RBI double from Nimmo in the first, then the bunt in the second, and then, once again, Corey Seager's ninth home run, like, quietly his ninth home run for a guy who's had a miserable year. He's got the second most home runs on the team. And then you hang on and you cannot say enough about Lats. Looking back at the box score, I almost thought it was a typo for seeing 15 pitches, yes. 14 strikes over 2 innings, and then I went and looked at play-by-play. Yes, he literally just mowed down the 6 hitters he faced, and it's one of those where you wish you could give him a win and a save, because it's one in the other.
4: And on his second day, pitching yes. in a row. Yep. Like, just incredible. He's been amazing for this team. The bullpen really has, for the most part, as well. And for the two guys returning, Wyatt, Langford had a bit of a slow start. He's 3-for-23. Couple walks, a home run, and I believe he had the double. That might have been the first game back where he got the double against Cleveland. And Seager, 5-for-21 so far in his return, the 2 home runs and 4 ribbies. So they're back. Wyatt, a little bit of a slower start. Seager took one day off. I believe it was the last game against Cleveland.
5: Yeah, Sunday, yep.
4: The game where they scored 10.
5: Yeah.
4: But yeah, so they're back, and hopefully they can get more into a groove. You know, they're... You're not expecting them to really light it up immediately coming back. But, yeah, good to see.
5: Having those guys back is just such a difference maker.
4: Yeah, getting them back, getting everybody back into their roles that they're supposed to be in, it kind of just pushes everybody around to where they should be.
5: Yep.
4: Coming up next here on Rangers Ranch, Michael Dixon and I'm Tyler Samsel. We will listen to Dave Raymond talk with the Musers.
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19: People have started using AI for all sorts of things, but I cannot think of an area where the stakes are higher than your health. First of all, I'll tell you this. I know doctors who have cracked some seemingly impossible cases with the help of AI, so it can be a powerful tool. But AI can also hallucinate, provide bad advice, and be just as confident when it does that. If you do decide to plug any personal medical information into one of these chatbots, you should know that while the companies that created them have robust privacy protections in place, they are not bound by HIPAA, like your healthcare provider is. Whatever the advice presented to you, take it with a degree of healthy skepticism. Always get a second opinion. And remember, if you ever experience concerning symptoms, skip the AI consult and head straight to the ER. I'm Dr. Sanjay Gupta, helping you live a better life.
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4: Welcome back to Rangers Ranch. 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
2: I was thinking as the Rangers head out on this road trip, I wonder if they're going to come back with a winning record. And last night they had a chance to draw even. They didn't quite get there. They got beat 5-3. And I thought for sure they would win last night after they got a lead. That number jumped up on us earlier this week that before last night they were 24-5 when they score first. That does show you that it was kind of like last year when they would score four runs and they would win a game. It shows you that if they can just get something started offensively, most nights they find a way to win.
21: Yeah, that number is the best in baseball, the 24-5. They've been really, really good about that, which I think speaks to the pitching, honestly, because some of those days it's not a ton of offense. It's maybe a couple of runs. And when they were up 2-0 going to the fifth inning, and there was a part of me that was like, well, just salt this one away, man.
2: Yeah.
21: They scored first. They've got two runs. I mean, we're in great shape. But, things obviously happened. It was a weird way for that one to play out yesterday because they just all of a sudden, the Royals had no hits into the fifth. And the next thing you know, they went like homer, double, triple, double, double, and you're just, you know, you're on the ropes. You're just trying to keep the hands up in front of the face. So, they stopped the onslaught, but still. The other part of that, like, I never felt real bad about that game last night at any point because I knew that Kansas City's

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4: And after a couple of days, everybody figures it out and they get clicking a little bit, and we were kind of clicking. And then it's time for the big boys to come back. You're like, oh no, but we're clicking. But the reality is, Corey came back, and you know, homers right away in that first game, goes the other way. I think he's looked pretty good, and I do think it makes a huge difference when you have him in at shortstop every day, because defensively he's rock solid, and you know, he's just such a threat in the lineup. Langford looked really good on the rehab, and you know, he definitely gives you a great lift defensively, but so far at the plate, it's been a little slower rebound for him. He did have the just rocket of a home run on Sunday, but you know, the hits have been harder to come by. But I just think Corey's timing looks so much better. He looked much more in rhythm, and I really do think that Wyatt's going to be great. So if everybody else can just kind of keep doing what they're doing, especially Josh Young and Ezekiel Duran, then I think it's going to be a big lift. And I think we'll get this new group going again, too, with those guys in there. And if you can, right, if you can get those two clicking just a little bit, this lineup really could be good. I know it's been frustrating to this point, but I really do think that there's something there with this lineup.
5: We've talked a little bit about Zeke Duran. Number one, have you been able to get your hands on a solution T-shirt? That was, I guess, made up because that's his. Schumacher says he gave himself that nickname, but Duran claims that's what his teammates in Dominican ball called him because he played three different positions in a game. That's what you need from a utility guy, but man, he is really good and has really helped them, and he's been their best offensive player outside of Josh Young over the last month.
4: He's such a spark. I mean, the most important question you asked there was, have I got myself one of those T-shirts? And I haven't. And I really, really need one. In fact, that probably needs to be a giveaway at some point this year.
5: Yeah.
4: Fans should get one of those solution shirts. I love Zeke. He really is the greatest guy to be around. You know, I mean, he's been fighting it the last 2 years. I mean, it's just been at times awful for him, and he couldn't get regular playing time, and the numbers just didn't look anything like they did in 23. And I think people wondered aloud, like, geez, what is the point? Maybe he needs to go play every day at AAA or something. But they continued to stick with him, and all you ever heard was, he's so valuable to us. Even just his presence here is valuable. Man, he is such a source of light every moment of every day. He really, truly, it's not put on. He is so happy and so excited every day to be at the ballpark and to be playing baseball and to be trying to win, trying to compete, whatever, all those things. And it does rub off on you. And when he's in there, I think it's just massive when he can have a little success and just be bouncing around in that dugout. So he's exactly what this team needs. And yeah, the way he's playing right now, you can't keep him out. And even with the, you know, guys like Wyatt and Corey Seager coming back, and soon Josh Smith will be coming back, Skip's made it very clear, Zeke's going to be in there every day. They're going to find a way to play him every day because you have to have him in there every day. And I don't care what the real backstory is on that nickname, the solution. The fact that it's mostly him bringing that to this clubhouse, I'm the solution, is awesome. I mean, it's just so classic.
5: Yeah.
4: And it speaks to the way he thinks and his confidence in himself and that stuff's it's terrific. It's terrific for him and it's terrific for the team.
6: Since I was a kid, I've been fascinated by how managers build the batting order day to day. Some teams are lucky enough to have, you know, a lot of the same spots filled by the same guys.

0: day in and day out. I've been interested in Skip's approach. He will move guys up and down the lineup quite often. I noticed last night Peterson's back hitting leadoff. Seager's hitting second. He was hitting third before the injury. Now he's hitting second. Young has been up and down. Berger's up and down. Langford was hitting leadoff. Now last night he's hitting fifth. What is your thought on how Skip has handled the batting order this year, trying to find the right combinations against the right pitchers to get this offense going?
1: Well, if they were crushing it and it just been, you know, boat racing teams every day and he's shuffling the lineup around, you'd probably get a little skittish about it. You'd think like, geez, you know, hey, if it's working, just stick with it. But that hasn't been the case. And when things are not working, to me, there is nothing more difficult to watch than somebody trying the same thing over and over and over again, just believing somehow that it's right, even though it's clearly not, right? It just doesn't work. So I love it. I've enjoyed the fact that he's been willing to. I mean, Nimmo was cleanup last night.
0: Right.
1: and to start the year, he just seemed like such the ideal leadoff man and had done such a great job in that spot. I couldn't almost imagine anything different than that. But he was batting cleanup yesterday. Langford was batting fifth. Young's been all over the place, and he's had success everywhere. I do think that managers talk about it a lot, and they don't do it. And it could be in the way they manage their bullpens. Oh, it'll be bullpen by committee. We're going to put guys in the right spots, find the right pockets, blah, blah, blah. And then they never do it. And because, oh, geez, you know, a guy has to know that he's got to be ready for the seventh or ready for the eighth. You'll see other teams execute it by moving guys around. But, boy, your guys are just porcelain dolls. There's no way we could move somebody around. I mean, that would just rattle everybody to the bone. And I love the fact that I think at some point you condition guys. Look, I'm not going to be batting fourth every day. I'm going to have to be prepared to bat in different spots in the order. And I think at some point they figure it out. They're like, yeah, okay, I'm in the lineup. I'll be fine. We'll figure this out. And stop making these things so big and putting, you know, all this mental baggage with, you're batting leadoff. What does that mean? Well, now I've got to be this. I got to be Ricky Henderson today. You're batting third. Okay, I got to be Babe Ruth today. Just go in and bat where I tell you to bat. And I like it. I think, and I don't see anybody behaving differently or having trouble with it. They all seem to be comfortable with it. And I think the more you can condition guys to, like, don't sweat that stuff, the better off you're going to be. And I think they've kind of performed well in this environment. I think it works. And I think in today's game, you see the good teams do it a lot. So I don't see why you can't expect guys to be. And maybe Seager needs to bat second or third. But outside of that, I think you've got a group of guys that can be pretty flexible, and they've shown that it doesn't bug them.
2: Two more with the Royals, then a weekend series with the Red Sox in Boston. We'll see if they can come back with a winning record by next week. Dave, that's your charge for the next few days, is get them over 500, and then we'll see what happens.
1: Yeah, two things. Get them over 500, and hopefully, I think they can do that, and then get one of those T-shirts.
2: Yeah, that's the objectives for this week. Absolutely. Yeah.
3: That was Dave Raymond on with the Musers this Wednesday. You can hear him at 6:55 every Wednesday during the baseball season. Coming up next, here on Rangers Ranch, we'll look at next week's schedule.
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13: Making sure your kids get enough sleep. It's one of the most important things you can do for them as a parent, and yet it's often overlooked. Not only does sleep in the early years set the stage for mental and physical health, it also creates the foundation for how one sleeps later in life. That's according to the National Sleep Foundation. Now, that organization recommends 14 to 17 hours a night for newborns, 12 to 15 for infants, 11 to 14 for toddlers, 10 to 13 for preschoolers, and 9 to 11 for school-aged children. When it's age appropriate, start by talking to your kids about why sleep is important. It helps their body grow, helps their brains learn, helps their mood stay steady. Don't underestimate the importance of a routine. You can even narrate what you're doing step by step to help them along the way. I'm Dr. Sanjay Gupta, helping you live a better life.
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1: Welcome back to Rangers Ranch. 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
2: I was thinking as the Rangers head out on this road trip, I wonder if they're going to come back with a winning record. And last night they had a chance to draw even. They didn't quite get there. They got beat 5-3. And I thought for sure they would win last night after they got a lead. That number jumped up on us earlier this week that before last night they were 24-5 when they score first. That does show you that it was kind of like last year when they would score four runs and they would win a game. It shows you that if they can just get something started offensively, most nights they find a way to win.
3: Yeah, that number is the best in baseball, the 24-5. They've been really, really good about that, which I think speaks to the pitching, honestly. Because some of those days, it's not a ton of offense. It's maybe a couple of runs. And when they were up 2-0 going to the fifth inning, there was a part of me that was like, well, just salt this one away, man.
2: Yeah.
3: They scored first. They've got two runs. I mean, we're in great shape. But, things obviously happened. It was a weird way for that one to play out yesterday, because they just all of a sudden the Royals had no hits into the fifth, and the next thing you know they went like homer, double, triple, double, double, and you're just, you know, you're on the ropes, you're just trying to keep the hands up in front of the face. So they stopped the onslaught, but still the other part of that, like, I never felt real bad about that game last night at any point, because I knew that Kansas City's very shaky bullpen was going to have to factor in at the end, and the Rangers have been really good at the end of ball games offensively. But anyway, didn't work out, and so it's going to take a couple more days to try and get back to that 500 mark again. But they'll just keep charging, keep digging at it. They'll get there.
4: Since we last talked to you, Corey Seager and Wyatt Langford returned to the lineup. How have they looked to you?
3: Pretty good. I think it's one of the encouraging things. You know, it seems to happen these last couple of years. A couple of the marquee names leave the lineup for a while, and after a couple of days, everybody figures it out, and they get clicking a little bit, and we were kind of clicking. And then it's time for the big boys to come back. You're like, oh no, but we're clicking. but the reality is Corey came back and, you know, homers right away in that first game, goes the other way. I think he's looked pretty good. And I do think it makes a huge, huge difference when you have him in at shortstop every day, because defensively he's rock solid. And, you know, he's just such a threat in the lineup. Langford looked really good on the rehab, and you know, he definitely gives you a great lift defensively, but so far at the plate it's been a little slower rebound for him. He did have the just rocket of a home run on Sunday, but you know, the hits have been harder to come by. But I just think Corey's timing looks so much better. He looked much more in rhythm, and I really do think that Wyatt's going to be great. So if everybody else can just kind of keep doing what they're doing, especially Josh Young and Ezekiel Duran, then I think it's going to be a big lift. And I think we'll get this new group going again, too, with those guys in there. And if you can, right, if you can get those two clicking just a little bit, this lineup really could be good. I know it's been frustrating to this point, but I really do think that there's something there with this lineup.
2: We've talked a little bit about Zeke Duran. Number one, have you been able to get your hands on a Solution t-shirt that was, I guess, made up, because that's his... Schumacher says he gave himself that nickname, but Duran claims that's what his teammates in Dominican ball called him, because he played three different positions in a game. That's what you need from a utility guy, but man, he is really good. and has really helped them. And he's been their best offensive player outside of Josh Young over the last month.
3: He's such a spark. I mean, the most important question you asked there was, have I got myself one of those T-shirts? And I haven't. And I really, really need one. In fact, that probably needs to be a giveaway at some point this year.
2: Yeah.
3: Fans should get one of those solution shirts. I love Zeke. He really is the greatest guy to be around. You know, I mean, he's been fighting it the last 2 years. I mean, it's just been at times awful for him, and he couldn't get regular playing time, and the numbers just didn't look anything like they did in 23. And I think people wondered aloud, like, geez, what is the point? Maybe he needs to go play every day at AAA or something. But they continued to stick with him, and all you ever heard was, he's so valuable to us. Even just his presence here is valuable. Man, he is such a source of light every moment of every day. He really, truly, it's not put on. He is so happy and so excited every day to be at the ballpark and to be playing baseball and to be trying to win, trying to compete, whatever, all those things. And it does rub off on you. And when he's in there, I think it's just massive when he can have a little success and just be bouncing around in that dugout. So he's exactly what this team needs. And the way he's playing right now, you can't keep him out. And even with the, you know, guys like Wyatt and Corey Seager coming back, and soon Josh Smith will be coming back, Skip's made it very clear, Zeke's going to be in there every day. They're going to find a way to play him every day because you have to have him in there every day. And I don't care what the real backstory is on that nickname, The Solution. The fact that it's mostly him bringing that to this clubhouse and The Solution is awesome. I mean, it's just so classic.
2: Yeah.
3: And it speaks to the way he thinks and his confidence in himself and that stuff's it's terrific. It's terrific for him and it's terrific for the team.
4: Since I was a kid, I've been fascinated by how managers build the batting order day to day. Some teams are lucky enough to have, you know, a lot of the same spots filled by the same guys day in and day out. I've been interested in Skip's approach. He will move guys up and down the lineup quite often. I noticed last night Peterson's back hitting leadoff. Seager's hitting second. He was hitting third before the injury. Now he's hitting second. Young has been up and down. Berger's up and down. Langford was hitting leadoff. Now last night he's hitting fifth. What is your thought on how Skip has handled the batting order this year, trying to find the right combinations against the right pitchers to get this offense going?
3: Well, if they were crushing it and it just been, you know, boat racing teams every day, and he's shuffling the lineup around, you'd probably get a little skittish about it. You'd think, like, geez, you know, hey, if it's working, just stick with it. But that hasn't been the case. And when things are not working, to me, there is nothing more difficult to watch than somebody trying the same thing over and over and over again, just believing somehow that it's right, even though it's clearly not, right? It just doesn't work. So I love it. I've enjoyed the fact that he's been willing to. I mean, Nimmo was cleanup last night.
4: Right.
3: and to start the year, he just seemed like such the ideal leadoff man and had done such a great job in that spot. I couldn't almost imagine anything different than that. But he was batting cleanup yesterday. Langford was batting fifth. Young's been all over the place, and he's had success everywhere. I do think that managers talk about it a lot, and they don't do it. And it could be in the way they manage their bullpens. Oh, it'll be bullpen by committee. We're going to put guys in the right spots, find the right pockets, blah, blah, blah. And then they never do it. And because, oh, geez, you know, a guy has to know that he's got to be ready for the seventh or ready for the eighth. You'll see other teams execute it by moving guys around. But, boy, your guys are just porcelain dolls. There's no way we could move somebody around. I mean, that would just rattle everybody to the bone. And I love the fact that I think at some point you condition guys. Look, I'm not going to be batting fourth every day. I'm going to have to be prepared to bat in different spots in the order. And I think at some point they figure it out. They're like, yeah, okay, I'm in the lineup. I'll be fine. We'll figure this out. And stop making these things so big and putting, you know, all this mental baggage with you're batting leadoff. What does that mean? Well, now I've got to be this. I got to be Ricky Henderson today. You're batting third. Okay, I got to be Babe Ruth today. Just go in and bat where I tell you to bat. And I like it. I think, and I don't see anybody behaving differently or having trouble with it. They all seem to be comfortable with it. And I think the more you can condition guys to, like, don't sweat that stuff, the better off you're going to be. And I think they've kind of performed well in this environment. I think it works. And I think in today's game, you see the good teams do it a lot. So I don't see why you can't expect guys to be out. And maybe Seager needs to bat second or third. But outside of that, I think you've got a group of guys that can be pretty flexible, and they've shown that it doesn't bug them.
2: Two more with the Royals, then a weekend series with the Red Sox in Boston. We'll see if they can come back with a winning record by next week. Dave, that's your charge for the next few days, is get them over 500, and then we'll see what happens.
3: Yeah, two things. Get them over 500, and hopefully, I think they can do that, and then get one of those T-shirts.
2: Yeah, that's the objectives for this week. Absolutely. Yeah.
1: That was Dave Raymond on with the Musers this Wednesday. You can hear him at 6:55 every Wednesday during the baseball season. Coming up next, here on Rangers Ranch, we will look at next week's schedule.
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15: matchup of the weekend. This is the centerpiece of World Cup soccer this weekend. Why? Is it just because Brazil has taken over the entire Meadowlands and all of New York City?
16: Well, I mean, in part, but like, okay, Fitzy, let's do a little World Cup trivia. Mary, don't help him. All right?
17: Okay.
16: How many countries? How many countries?
15: Okay, soccer.
16: Have won the World Cup in the history of the World Cup.
15: I'm going to just, a blind running guess. I got no idea. I have nothing. Six. I'm just going with six.
16: Okay. There's only eight countries that have won the World Cup.
15: Hey, that's not bad.
16: Not bad.
15: That was close.
16: Not bad. Okay. Pretty good. Brazil is one of the countries I could say probably, I don't know, Mary, would you say no more than eight this year, right? Seven probably countries that you would look at and say that's a team that can be feasibly a World Cup champion this year, right?
17: Yeah.
16: No more than seven.
17: 100%.
16: Okay, so Brazil is one of these teams. Morocco is going to give them a fight. And this Group C is probably the group to monitor. Now, obviously, the United States is in Group D, and they were just so triumphant last night against Paraguay, which was expected to give them a little bit of a struggle. I'd be curious to see what becomes of the United States' path to the knockouts here as we work our way through the group stage. But Brazil-Morocco, yeah, it's going to be the highlight of the weekend, I think, so far. I hope that it's the highlight of the weekend so far. The highlight, if you care about the state of sports in this country, the highlight was the U.S. winning 4-1. Fitzy, do you watch this game? And it's okay if you didn't.
15: I went to a watch party. Connecticut had them everywhere. I went to a watch party where they put it on every single screen. They had the volume pumping. The bar was absolutely packed. Shout out to Murphy's in Connecticut. The bar was absolutely packed. I watched every single second of it, and I was mesmerized. In fact, Buck, I came out of retirement before the match from my betting, and I put quite a few shekels on different ways that America would win, and every single one of those shekels turned out to pay me more shekels. So I made money. I enjoyed myself at the time of my life. You can't tell me anything about Paraguay. I don't care. Team USA is going to win it all. They're not, but you know what I feel great about? Like, just let me have a moment.
16: Slow down. Okay? It's okay. Going to be okay.
15: It was electric.
16: It was electric, right? But here's the thing, Fitzy, and I'm not, you're right. I'm not a diehard soccer fan, but I love the World Cup. I love the World Cup. I love that the World Cup is in this country in part this year. I love all of the images, all of the social media things that I'm seeing on Instagram and on Twitter of the different cultures assimilating, coming together, and experiencing sports basically the exact same way. It's one of the most humanizing things that I've ever seen. Did you see the clips that came out of the South Africa-Mexico opener to the World Cup this year? Of the South African studio show. Okay, you did not see this on social media.
15: No.
16: So South Africa and Mexico is a rematch. Mary, remind me, I believe that's a rematch from the 2010 World Cup opener. If I'm not mistaken, that
17: Pretty
16: was
17: sure.
16: in South Africa. I want to say that my history is right on that. I may be off just slightly. But so it's a rematch. It's going to do huge numbers. It's obviously a huge opportunity, a huge stage for both countries to compete on. I don't think South Africa and Mexico are capable of winning the World Cup this year, but that's fine. It gives you a little bit of nostalgia. The only thing that was missing this year was the Vuvuzelas, right, if you remember those. But the South African team gets dog walked, okay, almost as bad as Paraguay did against the United States last night. And they pan to the South African studio show coverage. And the host of the show looks around at the panel and says, all right, what do we think? And there, it's such a visual bit because not a single other person on that TV set says a word, Fitzy, but they tell the entire story of the match with their faces because they all look like they smelled something bad. And in that very moment, among several other moments, like, people in Lawrence, Kansas saying Rock Chalk Algeria on their way into a friendly practice, I think that this is as humanizing a moment as we could have globally because we all experience sports the exact same way. World Cup is a great reminder why. So, to your point about the dialogue around the World Cup and my bandwagon interest in it, yeah, it's a bandwagon sport for me too, but it's one of my favorite sporting events in any stage of the calendar. The World Cup is excellent. I'm glad that we get it during the summer this time around as opposed to what we got in, what was that, 2024, with Qatar, which was in the middle of football season. It was really a shame because it just took a lot of the attention that I would like to pay to the World Cup away because it was dropped into the middle of football season. But U.S., I don't know. That's the best 45 minutes of soccer I may have seen from them in one half in a World Cup performance and Mauricio Pochettino, who was hired to come in here mercenary style and coach the U.S. men's national team, seemed to get results in game one. We'll see how that proceeds through the group. It's a lot of excitement. It's a lot of hype. It's, you know, it's like USA-Canada in the hockey finals during the Olympics. It's just a national moment for you to get up for, unless the U.S. plays Egypt at some point, and then I will be rooting for the Egyptians.
15: Well, and to that point, when you talk about the national moment, Taylor Twellman, who I worked with at ESPN for a long time, is working with us now at Yahoo Sports, my day job. And he is our sort of our soccer expert that's coming on Yahoo Sports daily throughout the course of the World Cup. He's coming on 3 days a week. And I asked him what he expected early on from America. This is why I put shekels on it. He said in his entire life, the thing that he'll never forget is the national anthems. Like every time you hear the national anthem, it hits different. And he said, he's, you know, SoFi, the beginning of this game, the national anthem, which by the way, Dan and Shea absolutely slayed an epic job with the national anthem. But you just think about that level of pride. I mean, I've worked in sports during other World Cups and I don't remember this same level of, oh my God, but I think that is largely, you mentioned the timing of it. That's part of it. And largely the fact that it's on American soil. Like there is a real opportunity. We, as long as I've been around this business, people have been like, oh, soccer is about to blow up in America. Soccer is blowing up in America. All of the things that we constantly hear about soccer in America. But the fact is, for the most part, the reason that they don't typically talk about soccer on a random day on most shows is because content like that doesn't really resonate in America. But this is because it's here, because it's on our soil, because everybody is flocked to here, because we're watching different countries around the world explore our foods and eating habits all at the same time that they're playing. This has been absolutely electric. I know we're only a few days in, but it's been a long time since I can remember anything gravitating or pulling America together the way the World Cup already has. If this team goes on a run, it will be interesting to see what it does to all of us, because there is a phenomenon. We saw a little taste of it on the Olympics, obviously, but I wonder what it would even look like. It could look even bigger if soccer, if the men's soccer team continues to play as well as they did in game one. We've got Morocco versus Brazil going on right now. It raises a question that ties to the NFL. Oh, go ahead, Buck. Buck has something he's got to tell you about. We'll tell you about the questions the NFL has with this, but first, Buck, what are you telling me about?
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23: We've talked a lot about measles over the past year, but mumps has largely flown under the radar, even though it's been making a bit of a comeback as well. That's because fewer people are getting the MMR vaccine, which stands for measles, mumps, and rubella. The vaccine's been around for decades. It is effective. It is safe. What makes mumps outbreaks difficult to contain is that symptoms usually don't appear for 2 to 3 weeks after someone's been exposed. And that can make it hard to pin down where that exposure took place. And someone who is infected can transmit the virus to someone else before they are symptomatic. If you get sick, which could manifest like a run-of-the-mill respiratory virus or the telltale swelling of your cheeks and jaw, all you can really do at that point is to treat the symptoms and also isolate yourself so you don't infect anyone else. I'm Dr. Sanjay Gupta, helping you live a better life.
24: He's got ties. He's got socks. 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Treat your dad to a $5,000 basement barbecue or backyard upgrade. Pop gets to pick. 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
27: I like that the audience can be involved in it. And, you know, it's kind of a hybrid there. I think we're going to get to ABS all the time. At some point, you don't just stop. It always seems like we go further and further. And I think it is entertaining for the audience as well. You know, let's just get away from embarrassing the umpire, because the umpires feel embarrassed sometimes. When you have a guy go, I'm going to tap my helmet 3 times with 3 different pitches, that umpire is not happy. Because, especially when he's wrong 3 times. I like ABS. I think it's, people got caught up in robot umpires, robo umpires. That was wrong. That was inaccurate. That phrase, I think, hurt the perception of what it was going to be. It's just like tennis, except for the French Open. Tennis does this. It's just accepted. And, you know, as we talked to John McEnroe yesterday, I mean, he can't yell at the umpire. They got to yell at somebody who's running a computer there. But I do think that we're headed towards that. The number of times that you see balls and strikes called incorrectly, I think it just calls in decades and decades and decades of games where you go, how many calls did they get wrong? Or how many calls did they get right? You know, for the most part, if you're 96, 97% of the time correct, I'll take that. But I think with ABS, it's going to be 100%.
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0: better.
1: That's actually Buck Rising singing right now. It's Brazil versus Morocco right now in the World Cup. Tied 0-0. About 16 minutes in to this game so far, this match so far. Sorry. Chaos.
2: Don't be like that, okay? It's okay if you say 0-0. It's okay if you say game.
1: Dude,
2: soccer people don't care. They just want you to have a good time with this. Don't be like that.
1: Are you sure? No, I'm not being like anything. I'm scarred from my introduction to covering hockey. Because God forbid you ever accidentally say Stanley Cup Finals. Oh, my God. Every person that's ever watched a hockey game, how would you call it? It's singular every single time. Like, as somebody that has watched hockey for my entire life, that grew up watching VHS tapes of the Edmonton Oilers with my dad, I grew up around hockey. I didn't realize or care that it was the Stanley Cup Final until hockey fans, since I got into media and hockey fans just started blowing me up about it. So I'm correcting myself to get ahead of that. Maybe soccer guy's different. You know. You're in a soccer market. There's an MLS team that everybody loves in Nashville.
3: It's the best team in the sport in the city. It's not close. The hockey team and worth the damn. The football team and worth the damn.
1: It's also the best environment live. It's the most fun you can have going to a sporting event in Nashville. Like, it is incredible. Like, MLS does a great job. Watching that Nashville Rise, like, it's funny. Nobody would realize this in the world, but when they first brought that club to Nashville and it wasn't even an MLS club yet, we did some videos with the radio station I was at the time, sort of promoting their tryouts, their open tryouts.
2: Oh,
1: so to
2: God,
1: see them go from
2: that.
1: To see them go from open tryouts at a high school field to suddenly where they are now, I'm immensely proud. Shout out to what they've done. I think Nashville and the way that that entire club has sort of grown and built a fan base is a beautiful thing. I love going to those games. Like, they're a blast. But every time I'm there, I'm like, I can't believe we've gotten that from that to this fan section that is absolutely epic. So, yeah, I don't know. I'm just protecting myself from soccer guy. Question for you though. Mm-hmm. What do you make of George Kittle being one of many NFL players yesterday going to social media to comment? Yesterday it was on how beautiful that natural grass was at SoFi and saying, hey, can we get this all over the place? I'm watching a game right now taking place in New York at a stadium that is in controversy every single year for the injuries the turf supposedly causes. And they always say, well, we can't have natural grass. What am I looking at? Soccer on natural grass inside MetLife. So, I mean, is there some sort of a moment where this, in your mind, just absolutely pisses off enough NFL players that we get some yelling about this?
3: I don't think it matters. I mean, do you think they're actually going to impact change with their yelling? Do you know, Fitzy, just out of curiosity, do you have any concept of what the World Cup is expected to earn FIFA in the United States, Canada, and Mexico this year? Do you want to take a guess at the projected figure?
1: No, I found out the other day that in the United States of America alone is expected to gamble over $50 million on the World Cup and globally over $250 million. So I cannot imagine the amount of money that this is going to be making.
3: Yeah. So it's going to be, you know, around $1 billion that this is going to make for FIFA, very comfortably. That they are bringing the World Cup to the United States, to Canada, and to Mexico. And so if the NFL starts earning I know the NFL makes billions of dollars on a regular basis, but this is a significantly bigger marketing vehicle. Obviously, FIFA, if not the most corrupt organization in all of sports, has done their due diligence to make sure that they could squeeze every available dollar out of this. They have the financial flexibility to be like, yeah, we don't care if we put a grass field into MetLife Stadium. We'll make it happen. It's no sweat to us. I'm not saying it would be any sweat to the Giants and to the NFL on a regular basis, but that upkeep on a regular basis is something that if you're trying to have a venue, and I can't believe I'm sitting here defending the idea of turf, for NFL stadiums. But if you have any hopes of having a venue that operates on a year-round basis, you have to have turf, especially one that does not have a roof on it, as we get our first goal in the Morocco-Brazil game.
1: Were you going to give us a beefy, like, goal call? You got anything like that? Like, I mean, you got you. Did you
3: I feel like I don't want to do that into the microphone. I mean, you would
1: okay,
3: like
1: that's
3: tip
1: fair.
3: My
1: that's
3: microphone
1: fair.
3: Up a little bit.
4: Lame.
3: Goal!
4: Your heart's not in it.
3: That's pretty good.
0: That's pretty good.
1: You know what? I got to give you credit for, you know, a guy with a lot of hair in your chest. You just showed it. Morocco strikes first. They are up 1-0 on Brazil. Sorry, Mary Mac.
3: I think it was just being naked during the show.
1: I mean, that's, you know, I'm just saying, to go back to our grass conversation, according to AI, which, you know, is AI, each of the 32 teams in the NFL received $432.6 million in revenue in the 24 fiscal year just from their broadcasting. And according to AI, the actual cost, amazingly, of taking the remaining stadiums and turning them all into grass would be about $12 million total. The upkeep would be between $1 and $5 million per team annually. So you're getting $432 million, not willing to spend $5 million to make sure your players don't blow out their knees. I hear you that FIFA is making $1 billion, and certainly they can roll out specialized grass because they're making $1 billion. But, Buck, I just think it's a little asinine and kind of a slap in the face to your players, particularly if you're coming in saying, we don't want to spend the $5 million per year that it would cost. Like, that's what's veteran minimum right now? Veteran minimum is 1. What?
3: I mean, 1.3, I want to say. Yeah. Don't quote me on that. I can look it
1: so
3: up.
1: So it's around, it's under 1.5 million. It's somewhere in that range for veteran minimum in the NFL. So for the cost of 3 vet minimum contracts, you could go to natural grass in MetLife, and the Giants and the Jets just choose not to. That feels to me like if I'm a player for one of those franchises and I see this beautiful grass and this beautiful goal by Morocco, again, sorry, Mary Mac, if that's what I see, then I'm a little pissed off.
3: Yeah, I've got vet minimum at between 1.215 and 1.3 here in the upcoming season. So I think that for the purposes of this conversation, yes, you're right, it is a slap in the face, but the NFL perpetually talking about player safety is a slap in the face. Like, they don't really care. I mean, have they shown you that they're willing to actually respect the physical toll that the sport takes on the players and their bodies and their mental health and their families as a result and all these different things? No, the NFL at every turn just squeezes more money out of this thing because it's a money-making machine, and the sport itself is a meat grinder. And if you get ground up, we'll just find another body. And I'm not saying that you're just going to be easily able to find another Malik Nabers or another George Kittle or Cam Ward has talked about this here in Tennessee where I'm at, because the Titans switched. The Titans have played at an outdoor stadium these last couple of years, but they switched to, it's like some kind of like coconut shavings. It's organic turf material, but still, it's not real grass. Cam Ward has talked several times. In fact, you know, I don't know if this is an accountability conversation or what, but he several times blamed some of the fumbles that he had, and he had many fumbles in the early part of his rookie season here in Tennessee on just slipping on the turf, losing his footing, and then the ball coming out and things like that. So, I hear what you're saying, but one, the NFL doesn't care about the quality of the product, if I'm being completely honest with you, with the way that we've spread out these games and potentially getting, well, not potentially, inevitably getting ready to add an 18th regular season game, whether that be in the immediate future or somewhere down the line. We've heard talk about international divisions, right, at some point in the NFL's future. So if the NFL actually cared about any of this stuff, they wouldn't push forward with all of these things. But they can talk out of one side of their mouth about player safety and then continue to make money and backdoor deals and all these different things and be like, oh, yeah, it's lovely that FIFA's doing that. Don't expect that from us.
1: I would respect it so much. I think I am the voice of the majority. Maybe I'm the only one willing to say it out loud sometimes. I would respect it so much if Roger Goodell or any NFL owner would just step up and say, yeah, I don't really care. I'm not going to spend the money on it because I don't have to, and you're going to watch it anyway, and we want to make more money, and who doesn't want more football? Like, I honestly think if an NFL owner walked up to the podium and said, I don't really care about player safety any more than the players do, they're not going to fight for it. If we can get an 18th dollar game worth of dollars, we're going to take it, and frankly, y'all are going to watch it. So who's the bad guy, me or you, for watching a product in the first place? Like, I think that owner would become beloved. I think we would talk about it all day
3: bad guy, the drug dealer or the drug taker? Like, right. Who's the bad guy?
1: I don't
3: guy
1: have a market Detroit. If you won't go buy it. Come on now. Oh, my God. I mean, maybe it always comes back to that thing in politics, too, for me. Like, I would respect the heck out of a candidate that stood up and was like, I don't know. but I'll try and find out. Like, there's just some level of honesty that I think we want in America. Martin White's going to give us honesty in the scoreboard. Get us caught up what's going on all around the world.
0: Group C action happening right now at New York, New Jersey Stadium. Morocco with the 1-0 goal.
4: That's a very underrated part of the game.
5: Hakimi is running open on the far side. As it comes through, Siberi!
0: That is how it sounded on Fox. It's the 27th minute in the first half. Earlier today in Group B action, we saw Switzerland and Qatar. Qatar got an equalizer in the 95th minute to get a 1-1 draw. It's the first time Qatar has earned a point in the World Cup group stage, and it's only its second goal ever in the World Cup. Haiti plays Scotland in Boston at 9. Christian Pulisic was substituted at halftime in the United States opener against Paraguay on Friday. He told reporters he was kicked in the back of the calf and hopes it's nothing serious. The Cardinals beat the Twins 9-6. Major League Baseball, the Marlins and Pirates now in a 2-2 tie game, and it's in the eighth inning. Cincinnati 2-1 over the Arizona Cardinals. San Diego with an 8-3 lead over the Orioles in the eighth inning. The Nationals lead the Mariners 6-3. Atlanta with a 3-1 lead over the Mets. Boston just put two up in the seventh inning to take a 4-2 lead over the Rangers. Cleveland with a 3-1 lead over the Tigers, despite Tarik Skubal getting his first start after coming off the injury list. Yoshinobu Yamamoto working on a perfect game right now for the Dodgers. They have a 7-0 lead over the White Sox in the eighth inning. And Max Muncy also with two home runs. Shohei Ohtani missed yesterday, but he had a home run in his after seeing the first pitch today. And on the pitch in New York, New Jersey Stadium. I heard you like that, Buck. 29 minutes in. I'm sorry, in the 29th minute, Morocco leads Brazil 1-0. Back to you guys.
1: He's Buck Rising. I'm Jason Fitz. Buck and Fitz on Fox Sports Radio. We just heard the goal call. Buck, yours was better. I'm just going to say the silent thing out loud.
6: I agree.
1: Yours was better. Like, Buck's goal call was better than the actual call we broadcast. So I think you got a future in this whole play-by-play soccer thing, Buck. You ever thought about it? Like, maybe.
3: Oh my God, I've never done play-by-play. I don't think I would be any good at it. But I mean, I definitely would have to do TV before I did radio. The people that do radio play-by-play are artists, like actual artists. And I don't say that to be dismissive of the great artists of the world. Or, okay, but like to be able to help an audience visualize a game in their mind's eye on a radio broadcast to me is one of the things that is a true art form in our business. So no, I would not be very good at that. I think I would I think I would forget that they can't see what I see, and I think I would kind of like leave it to the television to do most of the heavy lifting there.
1: Buck and I will be doing an indoor football league game together. Yep. For Yahoo Sports in a few weeks. I've been part of the reason I've missed several Buck and Fitz shows over the last few months is my journey. It's my first ever time getting to do play-by-play. Obviously, it's indoor football league. I'm not pretending that is anywhere near what our peers do on college football and the NFL and things like the World Cup. But it has been an adventure, man. Like I will say, in all sincerity, a couple of weeks ago, I had my first game winning. Like it was a kick blocked. And the adrenaline from that was better than sex or drugs. Like, it was just absolutely wild. It was the craziest thing in the world. It was just, but the funny thing is my analyst, Eric Coleman was just like, he played in the NFL, right? Like, he's just sitting at the table. He's chilling. I'm jumping up and down like a damn maniac, typical on brand to me, but I couldn't sleep for 4 hours after that. Like, I've tried them all, and I haven't tried a drug that felt better than that one did for 4 or 5 hours. So, absolutely epic. I don't know how guys do it. In things like this, with the World Cup, when I can't imagine the responsibility you feel knowing that your goal call could be the moment that is replayed for a nation for the rest of time. Like, that's just unbelievable. Shout out to the guys that do it on TV too all the time. Like, I take for granted, Mike Breen, bang, but like, just the ability to see what he's seeing and call it so perfectly, so quickly, it's truly an art.
3: I will never take Mike Breen for granted. The man is a national treasure. I love him. The fact that he's the Knicks broadcaster during the regular season and that nobody would ever dare accuse Mike Breen of bias during the NBA Finals calling national basketball games because he's just that damn good. No, I will never take Mike Breen for granted that way.
6: That's how I feel when I'm watching indoor football league games. Yeah, called by Jason Fitz.
1: Well, you know, people have said it. People have said it. Person has said it.
2: The one. The one that just said it.
1: Yeah, Ian has said it. Ian has said it.

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3: Now, it's just like, what in the hell is going on? That's going for Brazil.
4: Yelling at you to shut up.
5: So annoyed at me.
3: I'm wearing headphones, and my dogs just turned around to figure out what was happening. So I just said, that's a job well done by you. That's good diaphragm support. Like, you did a nice job, you know, getting that little, like, getting that diaphragm rolling in it.
5: Years of smoking. Turns out, works pretty good.
3: Oh, okay. Worked for Axl Rose, works for you too. 1-1, Brazil has tied it up with Morocco as we hit the 32nd minute of this game so far, of this match so far. Electric goal. That was actually, like, one of the things that to me is just so astounding is watching these guys work in such limited space and just find a way to get to the back of the net. And I cannot imagine what that environment is. If you didn't see it on social media, New York has been overtaken. I mean, New York right now, everywhere you look, it's Brazilian jerseys, it's everything. It's all the colors are everywhere. The people are everywhere. Everybody's yelling and screaming. Like, there is this very weird chance tonight that we're going to end up with the city overtaken by celebrating Brazilians and celebrating Knicks fans all at once. If there's ever been a night that I would love to be in the city, but only be in the city inside a secure building looking down on the city, like, it's like we got a chance. We're going to get Gotham City tonight. I'm just saying, stay above the thing and wait and see what Batman does. New York could turn into Gotham tonight.
5: I mean, it's already got some Gotham vibes to it, if you ask the Spurs and their fans. A little bit of street justice going on from the Knicks fans. I shouldn't laugh at that. Don't throw eggs at athletes.
3: You know what I wish? You mentioned that, like, anyone didn't see Wemby got hit with an egg on his way into the hotel. I want them to find the guy that did that. There's a million cameras in New York. You can find the guy that did that. Yep. I don't want that guy to go to jail. I don't want that guy to have that sort of punishment. You know what I want that guy to have? I want Wemby to show up at that guy's work and just sit outside. And when that guy's walking to his car after work, I just want Wemby to egg him right there every day for like a year. Just Wemby shows up as he's walking out of work, eggs him, flips him off, and tells him how much he sucks. Like, I just, what makes somebody, just even all the fans that are sitting, you can see the fans in the video, everybody's got their middle finger in the air, they're all mother effing him the whole time he's walking into the hotel, and I'm like, what did you do? Like, what did you? You yeah. sat outside. You don't even have the money to get inside the garden. You watched it on a TV screen outside the garden three blocks away so you could lie to your friends and tell them you were at the game when you weren't, because you weren't inside the building. And now you went to the hotel and you flipped off Wemby like you had something to do with it. Oh, my gosh. As a diehard, lifelong, unbelievable Raiders fan, I cannot imagine acting like that kind of a tool towards somebody that played against my favorite team. I just can't imagine it.
5: Don't be a tool. 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
3: All right, coming up, we will finally take a look at it. 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
13: We've talked a lot about measles over the past year, but mumps has largely flown under the radar, even though it's been making a bit of a comeback as well. That's because fewer people are getting the MMR vaccine, which stands for measles, mumps, and rubella. The vaccine's been around for decades. It is effective. It is safe. What makes mumps outbreaks difficult to contain is that symptoms usually don't appear for 2 to 3 weeks after someone's been exposed. And that can make it hard to pin down where that exposure took place. And someone who is infected can transmit the virus to someone else before they are symptomatic. If you get sick, which could manifest like a run-of-the-mill respiratory virus or the telltale swelling of your cheeks and jaw, all you can really do at that point is to treat the symptoms and also isolate yourself so you don't infect anyone else. I'm Dr. Sanjay Gupta, helping you live a better life.
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18: 49ers making some news thanks to tight end George Kittle. He went down Endorsement Road. Kittle strongly defending the embattled 49ers head coach Kyle Shanahan, calling anyone who puts him on the hot seat not the smartest. No one can be shocked that George Kittle has come out guns a-blazing defending his head coach. And the reason, he's in the inner circle. That's not analysis. That is blind loyalty. Like Judge Judy would bang the gavel. Judge Judy would say, sir, your objectivity is compromised. And Kittle sounds to me like the teacher's pet yelling at the class for criticizing the teacher. It's like, this is the greatest teacher of all time. Why would you question the teacher? Yeah, And you can be brilliant and still underachieve.
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0: Brazil and Morocco tied at one up. We'll keep you updated on the World Cup, but also, in case you didn't know, there's an NBA game going on tonight. And conspiracy theorists got all the munchies they need as they smoke in their conspiracy theories. Buck Rising, Jason Fitz, Buck and Fitz on Fox Sports Radio. Scott Foster is your referee for tonight. Come on. Like, Adam Silver knows what he's doing, right, Buck?
1: The extended.
0: Adam Silver knows that by putting Scott Foster on this game, he's allowing everybody to turn around and say, well, the script is in.
2: I do not love the marriage of you talking about Scott Foster and Mary sensually whispering into the microphone, the extender. I didn't like that. I didn't like that at all.
1: The extender.
2: No.
1: Extender.
2: I mean, it's true. It's true. It is probably the one conspiracy theory in sports that I'm willing to accept more than any other, because I don't know how much this you got, Fitzy, on Yahoo or anything else that you're doing when you're talking about the NBA Finals so far, but we were doing a little bit of it on the local show. We got a caller calling in before game four that said this and was completely serious, was very upset with me for not taking him more seriously, but had called in to tell me that the NBA script had actually leaked on Instagram. He had receipts, of course, that were going to show that the Spurs were going to be put in a position to win game four and have a situation where the series was even and the NBA was going to put them in position to succeed. And that may have held true for a good portion of that game, of that game four situation where we're all looking around and be like, all right, if New York goes down, and they look like they were going down very, very early, basically for the entire game until, I don't know, they got within 15, you started to pick up your head and pay attention to the game that was going on. If you're like me, I just had it on in the background with the sound off after halftime because it was such an ass whipping. But a lot of conspiracy theories around sports in general, the Scott Foster one is one I'm willing to accept.
0: So the funny thing is, let me just be clear here for a second. One of the funny things about the conspiracy theories of extending NBA Finals series and things like that, the script theory. When I worked at ESPN, they had to staff the just in case. So what that means is anytime that there's the possibility of a game, like when I worked at ESPN Radio, during the time that radio would be on, they would have to double staff those show nights because there's a staff for live events that's different from the staff for ESPN Radio. Okay. So producers, talent, everything. So what happens is when you get to the games you're not sure are going to be necessary, everybody's sort of on hold and you don't know if you're going to work or you're not going to work and you don't know how that works. A lot of people get paid hours. If you're hourly, they have to pay your hours either way because they're not sure if they're going to need you. If there was a script, ESPN would know it. If ESPN knew about a script, for a company that constantly lays people off, why would they be bleeding cash if they know how the games are going to... I don't want to bog people down with details, but they have to keep an entire sports center staff on hold in case they need them. They have to alternate program things on hold in case they need them. They have dozens, if not hundreds, of employees that are all impacted by schedule changes by whether or not there's a game six. So if the company knew one way or the other what the answer was, why would they bleed cash on everything else? And the answer can't be because they make so much money from the games, because frankly, they need every dime they can get. We all do in sports media. Every single day. I don't want to bog people down with details. Also, how would you ever keep that a secret? Like, this is always my thing. You think we didn't land on the moon and nobody with knowledge has ever revealed that for an inordinate amount of money? Like, if there was a script in the NBA, somebody somewhere would have already sold that script to TMZ for life-changing. Oh my, they'd be living on an island in the middle of Brazil. There isn't an island in Brazil. They'd be living in a castle in Brazil off the money that they made selling the script. So there's not a script. But Scott Foster, I think the one thing that is interesting is that he does sometimes get a little prickly with the way he calls games, right? He can get a little bit, sensitive, and he is quick to blow a whistle. That impacts the series from two angles. Number one, if we see Wemby get another technical, that would be 4 points against him, and he's suspended a game. He'd be out, he'd be suspended a game. That would be massive. Also, how they call Wemby and the fouls against Wemby is a huge part of how these games play out. So I do think that Scott Foster's, the style with which he calls a game could impact this.
2: No, certainly. Especially, I mean, would you say that they have allowed too much physicality so far in the series? That seems to be a popular theme amongst people who have watched this series, beyond the Spurs and I think some critical mistakes in the most pivotal moments of these games.
0: Yeah, I think the Spurs have gotten away with manhandling throughout the course of it. Yes. They're letting them play.
2: So that is something worth monitoring tonight. Because that's the thing that coaches and players will complain the most about, especially in post-game press conferences when asked about things regarding officiating, right, is that they're just looking for consistency. So if this game is not called in the same theme or with the same theme that these first four games of the series have been called, then I think it's going to be something that everybody is clucking about on Sunday and Monday morning after the fact on talk radio and sports talk television and everywhere else, because the officiating consistency is something that has the ability to swing this thing in a meaningful way, whether that's intended, scripted, or otherwise. The other part of this is how the players respond, and frankly, how the coaches respond to this, because I have been impressed with individual performances in this series so far, Fitzy. I have not been impressed with either team, really, and I've been very disappointed, frankly, in some of the miscues that Mitch Johnson has had on the Spurs bench. This is a very young team. I think people have talked about it many times over, the Spurs as being ahead of schedule, and they'll win more finals as long as Wembanyama continues to be on an upward trajectory as an ascending player and stays largely healthy for a player at that size. But just imagine being Greg Popovich and watching the Spurs performance late in game in these series so far. Like, I think you're really... You want to talk about things that have turned the tide more than anything. You're like 10 plays away from this being 3-1 Spurs, really. And just miscue after miscue in the most pivotal moments has really damned them.
0: Yeah, the number of times that we've watched huge mistakes. Again, OG Anunoby gave us one of the greatest moments in finals history. They'll make a statue of that, deservedly so, outside of Madison Square Garden if the Knicks win the championship. They'll make a statue of that play, and I can't wait to see it. But realistically, also, how do you just let him go to the basket unguarded? How do you just let him crash like that? How does nobody pick him up? How is there no body on him? And I understand the need to double Jalen Brunson because he's clutch, but also you got the unanimous defensive player of the year and you can't get anything done against Jalen Brunson in that moment. Like, the number of mistakes that are made over and over and over again. But there's one argument being made for the Spurs I refuse to buy. We'll tell you what it is next. Buck and Fitz on Fox Sports Radio.
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7: These guys are sick, man.
8: 5.7 left. No timeouts remaining. Anunoby is handed the ball. Finds Brunson at midcourt. Launches a straight on three. Missed it short. Tip by Anunoby. He put it in. Anunoby put it in. The Knicks take the lead with 1.2 to go.
9: I mean, in my life, this is a top five all-time sporting moment for me. In my life with all my teams, right? 86 Mets, game six of 86, right? Talking about moments in game. Game six of 86. The Jets beating the Patriots in the playoffs, 28-21, beating Brady 15 years ago.
10: Sure.
9: It's a long time ago now.
10: Well, yeah.
9: Alonso's home run against the Brewers, 2 years ago in the playoffs. The Monday Night Miracle, the Jets beating the Dolphins after being down, 29-7 going to the fourth quarter, and this game tonight. Like, this is a top five all-time sports moment for me.
6: Syracuse doesn't bump any of those?
9: I still can't. Oh, yeah, Hakeem Warwick's block. Yeah, okay, I forgot about Hakeem Warwick's block.
6: I got to make
9: the
6: sure.
9: The block in the championship game. Yeah. No, you're right. That's up there. That's up there. That could probably replace the Jets-Patriots, because that was more of just the game they won rather than a moment. Yeah. Like, Warwick's block of Michael Lee's three. That moment for me was incredible.
6: But since, yeah. I mean, okay. We're talking New York sports, and I mean, Spider-Man's from New York. I mean, he's got the Sinister Six.
9: Spider-Man.
6: You can have six moments. You get an extra.
9: Spider-Man. This was, without a doubt, again, the greatest moment and greatest basket in Knicks history. The follow by OG Anunoby.
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7: 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Two teams have the best odds to win the title. It's the Spurs and the Thunder at +250. Then the Celtics, +600. Then it's the Knicks, followed way, way, way, way down the list by the Pacers there. Now, we haven't had any moves in the offseason yet, which is interesting. I still feel like the Celtics are going to do something. I don't know what happens with Giannis. And the Spurs, if they're losing this NBA Finals, regrouping, do they do anything in the offseason? De'Aaron Fox is now moving into his four-year, $200 million contract.
11: Four-year, $220 million
7: contract. Oh, $220. My bad.
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15: Group C action in the World Cup. Morocco gets the first goal in the ninth minute of the match, but Brazil with the equalizer.
16: Better keep our eyes looking to return. Look at all the space that Vinicius finds. He picks it up, and he Junior scores! That's what that man can do! That's what this team can do!
15: That one in the 32nd minute of the first half of that game, now at the half. Elsewhere, Group B, Switzerland and Qatar play to a 1-1 draw. That's the first time Qatar's earned a point in the World Cup group stage. The United States, Christian Pulisic says hopefully it's nothing serious after being pulled after getting kicked in the back of his left calf in the first half of the opener against Paraguay yesterday. And the Dodgers beat the White Sox 7-1. Yoshinobu Yamamoto had a perfect game through 8 2/3 before Mookie Betts had an error. Shohei Ohtani with the home run. I'm Martin Weiss.
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0: The Spurs find themselves in a 3-game-to-1 hole as we await the NBA Finals tonight. And there's a lot of reasons that they're down. Mitch Johnson, their head coach, hasn't been good enough. De'Aaron Fox has been awful. Wemby has melted down in key moments. There's a lot of blame to go around, but one of the biggest excuses I continue to hear is they're young. And that's not an excuse I'm willing to buy. It's Buck and Fitz. He's Buck Rising. I'm Jason Fitz. We're hanging out on Fox Sports Radio. Hear me out, Buck. Game one, when you're up by, I think it was 14, and you choke and you lose to the Knicks. All right, I'll buy. You know what? It's the finals. It's a big moment. Even though the Knicks don't have players that have been in the finals, still, young team, got to learn from it. I'll buy that. Mm. Game two, when you're up by 12 and you choke, I guess if I have to buy that you needed to see it again to have it happen, to start to realize what it's like to win these sorts of games. All right, I'll buy that. Game three, when you gave it everything you could to find a way to lose that game late in the game, you get the win. Game four, you're up big. And you melt down and everybody says, well, they're young and they'll learn from this. Why? Why did you not learn after game one, after game two? The number keeps coming out there. The Knicks have more wins in the last 2 years of playoffs down by 20 points or more than the rest of the NBA combined. This is in the fabric of who the Knicks are. So you can hit me with, okay, I didn't see this coming. Okay, I need to grow from this. You can hit me with that once. But my God, at this point, in three out of the four games, you have watched the Knicks claw back, and you still can't find killer instinct. Maybe you just don't have it.
2: Ooh, that'd be a pretty big indictment, because I think that Wembanyama, is that a, so you're saying that's a team construct thing? You're saying that's specific to,
0: I think it's a
2: critical players
0: a team.
2: Not it's showing all- up in the biggest moments, because that's the most fair criticism I think you could have of Mitch Johnson and De'Aaron Fox.
0: Yeah, but Mitch Johnson is, they were 1 of 12 in the third quarter on three-pointers that were taken with over 10 seconds to go on the shot clock. At some point, that's stupid basketball. That's why, yeah. Michael Wilbon said afterwards, it was the stupidest half of championship caliber basketball he'd ever seen in his entire life. Wilbon's watched a lot more basketball than I have, but I continue to look at this and say, this level of, like, when you take your foot off the gas like that, That's not just coaching. That's not just players. That's not just Wemby. That's all of it. And everybody, this isn't Michael Jordan needed to figure out how to get through the Pistons in the 80s. Like, gotta get in the gym. No, like, if you take your foot off the gas when you've already twice melted down in this series, and then you have the most historic meltdown in NBA Finals playoff history, man, you got nobody but yourself. You don't grow from that. You don't learn from that. You should have already learned.
2: It's fair criticism, I think, by you. Now, if they get back into a situation where they're back in the NBA Finals, and that's a big if, right? I mean, we're assuming, like the Thunder. The Thunder didn't get to the NBA Finals this year. They are were the defending champions, and we looked around and said, I think you and I have had some level of dialogue about this, the idea that, yeah, they'll be fine. They'll be back, right? It's a young roster. They understand how to live up to these moments. They have succeeded in these moments. They'll be fine. The Thunder will be back in the NBA Finals. This behavior and the same catalog, or the same dialogue rather, has been had around the Spurs. Like, okay, if they don't get it this year with Wemby and Mitch Johnson and De'Aaron Fox and I'm blanking on the really talented rookie's name that hasn't had the best series shooting so far. But you understand, Stephon Castle, all these different things, right? They'll be back. Yeah. They'll be back. Harper is whom I'm blanking on. Thank you. They'll be back. But some of the things that you would say of the Thunder, the experience, the way that they look, the way that they meet the moment, even if you don't love their style of play or some of their behavior, some of their antics, whether it's Chet Holmgren stepping on Wembanyama's foot and things like that, whatever, you wouldn't accuse them of the behavior that you're accusing the Spurs of, right? That's the difference, the differentiating factor here to me. You can't with confidence say, no, this is a team that'll be back in the finals. If they aren't learning from these moments in real time, how can you just jump to the conclusion that they will be back and that they'll win, you know, three finals with the Spurs, with Wembanyama on the roster, and everything will be hunky-dory the next time they get back in this thing, down 3-1?
0: Yeah, I think the OKC part of it is interesting, too, because, my God, there 2 months ago, it was, is OKC about to run through this dynasty like we've never seen because of the amount of draft equity that they have? And then we watch Chet Holmgren get absolutely embarrassed by Wemby, and it's like, oh, now we're all out on OKC, and we're all in on San Antonio. I mean, it's pretty simple. We all sat there. Let's take it to football. After Joe Burrow went to the Super Bowl, it was like, well, he'll get back. hasn't snipped it since. Can't even make the playoffs now. So
2: you never know. He has not been back in the postseason since the Super Bowl run, right?
0: Right. So, like, there is a spot for me where I turn around and say, okay, are we sure? Like, Wemby has had some health issues. Certainly, we all know that. That's been a little part of it. But to me, when you keep looking at the way they're losing these games, I mean, I feel like we're so want right now to apologize for what hasn't gone right for Wemby. And I don't remember, and I get it. He looks different and he's a superstar and we all love him. And, you know, the alien thing is incredible and his competitive nature is incredible. But like, this is also somebody that got an inexcusable flagrant in this last game where he had to know better because he knew the refs were going to be watching him. It's somebody that turned the ball over in game one in a key moment that really helped them lose the game. And then in game two, throws the ball to Castle's back, which is a turnover that helps them lose. In game three, he misses 9 of 10 shots at one point down the stretch in this game. And we say, well, he didn't have any legs left because Mitch Johnson overplayed him. Well, I don't know what to do with that. I don't know what to do. I know if you inject truth serum in the veins of every single Wemby or Spurs fan in the world, you know one thing. When that game was on the line for the game-winning shot, nobody really wanted to go to Wemby because he hadn't hit anything in a minute in that game. Like, he couldn't make anything. If that was LeBron,
2: oh yeah,
0: would we be as I'm just saying, like, we seem to want to find reasons to look at the Spurs and say, oh, they'll be back. Oh, the Spurs are young. Don't worry. They'll learn from it. Oh, you know, Wemby's only going to get better from here. Well, so's SGA. So's Oklahoma City. Like, I mean, I'll excuse meltdown in game one. I'll even sort of excuse meltdown in game two. But by God, you won game one in Madison Square Garden, and you had the opportunity in game two to take full control, like smack them in a historic way at the Garden. They would have all of us saying it's an inevitable championship for San Antonio. And instead, in that entire second half, you played bad middle school basketball. How the hell do you do that? Like, I mean, De'Aaron Fox was so bad that there were rips being put out asking if he's on the take. Like, how do you play that poorly for 30 for a half of basketball?
2: The excuse, why do you think we're making, or I don't want to say we, but why do you think people are making excuses for Wembanyama the way that they are?
0: Everybody loves him. He hasn't been around long enough to be the villain yet, and everybody loves the way he approaches it.
2: You don't think he's turning into a bit of a villain story in the series? And beyond just New York, like, I'm watching him and being like, You got a little more attitude than you need to have in these moments, and he's getting away with some of these flagrants, right? I mean, that's you have to be willing to officiate him again consistently in these moments. But I wouldn't look at Wembanyama and be like, yeah, he's this cuddly, sweet, you know, fresh faced future superstar in the NBA. I mean, like, yeah, kind of this be made behavior here lately. If I'm being completely honest, and I don't say that lightly.
0: I mean, but a week ago, coming into the finals, everybody's like, oh, my God, I love Wemby. Like, to be clear, the Knicks are a much more likable team. Take the Knicks fans out of this for a second, because we all know Knicks fans are Knicks fans. But, like, the Knicks team, yeah, and I said it, Knicks fans. But, like, the Knicks team, OG Anunoby is just one of the most likable. The way Cat is
2: Hoosier.
0: Handled so much. There we go. The way Cat is handled this, the difference in Cat today versus the Cat we saw in January. And then Jalen Brunson, who might be the most just likable star in the NBA right now. Like, the Knicks are a far more likable team than Wemby. So maybe they are the thing that can turn Wemby into a villain. But I don't know. You're right. We are maybe the tide's starting to turn, but I think he started this series with a lot of benefit of the doubt from a lot of people.
2: No, for sure. And because the object of our ire, for lack of a better term, was the Thunder, right? Nobody wanted to see the Thunder in the finals again. It's just what it is. And the ratings reflect how much more excited people are for Knicks versus Wembanyama than they were for Thunder and my beloved Indiana Pacers, right? Like, it's not even close. The level of national interest in this particular series. He's not, I don't want to call him a sideshow because that would indicate that he's not the main event, but he's a sideshow to the Knicks party, which is why I think that the interest in having him in the finals was as great as it was. And you want to see if he can have a couple of these moments in an NBA finals ahead of schedule if you want to term it that way. If you want to say it's not ahead of schedule, you're in the finals, your window is not your career, again, to your point, ask Joe Burrow. I think that the goodwill very quickly ran out when he face-palmed Jalen Brunson and didn't get called for it.
0: So two things on this. Number one, leading up to the NBA Finals, how's this for a little nugget for you? How many of the top 10 most watched NBA playoff games before the finals do you think involved the New York Knicks? Take a guess.
2: Just tell me. I don't think I,
0: zero.
2: I would guess.
0: Zero. Coming into the NBA Finals, 9 of the top 10 most watched games of the NBA playoffs before the finals started involved Victor Wembanyama.
2: Yeah.
0: You could argue coming into the finals that the Knicks were the sideshow to Wemby. Everybody's just been gravitating to the Andre the Giant of the NBA. Like, it's just, you got to see this thing that looks different than ever. And now over the course of this series, I think what's happened is America has fallen in love, rightfully so, with the Knicks team that deserves to be fallen in love with. My problem, Buck, is that when you say, not you, but when we say as a narrative, you got to figure these out. You got to learn through the playoffs. I go back to, there was a tangible thing that Michael Jordan had to figure out. We all saw the documentary. And when they kept losing to the Pistons, Jordan had to figure out how to get bigger, right? He had to get in the gym, figure out how to change his game a little bit. I understand that Wemby can figure out how to get some post game. I understand that there are things that he can do that will make him a better player. But if you don't know how to not melt down after you've melted down over and over, like, what are you going to learn in the offseason that's going to teach you how not to blow a 30-point lead to a team that's been coming back on you the entire season? Like, to me, that just speaks to a bunch of guys that don't have a dog. They don't have a killer instinct in them somewhere. They let it happen.
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0: He's Buck Rising. I'm Jason Fitz. It's Buck and Fitz on Fox Sports Radio. Brazil, Morocco tied at 1. We're about 55 minutes into that game. We'll keep you updated on the World Cup as it's going on. It is a spectacle, and so far it is capturing the world. It is capturing America. And it's truly incredible to see. Tonight, we will get Game 5 of the NBA Finals. Now, there has been some controversy about tickets. I should clear up, according to Madison's Square. There were all sorts of reports. This is Twitter at its finest. All sorts of reports letting the world know that San Antonio was going to be blocking anybody that bought their tickets from an area code or a zip code that was outside of 150 miles from the arena. That at the door, their tickets could be rejected, all of these things. Madison Square Garden, the Knicks put out a statement that they have spoken to the Spurs, and despite reports, contrary to those reports, it is not true. Knicks fans are not going to be turned away. It is interesting to me that Knicks fans, I mean, in order for somebody to get into the building, somebody has to let them. That's the one thing, like, I always think is a little weird. Like, if I had NBA, if I had Super Bowl tickets for the Raiders, I would not sell those Super Bowl tickets for anything. You know, like, I just think that it's interesting that we're talking about this. But, I mean, I'm a little stunned that there are fans in San Antonio. Certainly, ticket brokers make up a portion of all this for everybody. I'm just a little surprised that New York's even having this level of success. But, Buck, it could be a Madison Square Garden heavy crowd, as it has been throughout the finals.
1: Well, and so two things on this, because that geofencing tactic is not new, right? Fitzy, remind me if I'm mistaken about this, but when you were here in Nashville locally, didn't the Preds do something like this, the Nashville Predators do something like this during the Stanley Cup?
2: Yes.
1: Their Stanley Cup run, that was 17?
0: I think the difference here is that they're saying that, hey, we've even checked the aftermarket places, and we're going to shut you down when you get to the stadium.
1: Oh,
0: and we're going to, they are threatening to rescind the season tickets for anyone that has sold their tickets that they can find. So, like, if they find that your seats have been taken by somebody else, then they are threatening to rescind your seat license.
1: They can't, I mean, unless there's specific language in there, I can't imagine that they could do that. That doesn't sound like something. If it's, I mean, I know it's not technically mine because I bought it, right? Like, they still have the right to say, well, no, your money's no good here at a certain point. But if I sold that ticket to a fan that's going to attend the game, Spurs or Knicks, that's my ticket to sell. I don't think you get to tell me that I can't sell my ticket or retroactively then, unless, again, you had the language specifically in the season ticket contract or whatever the ticket contract.
0: I think they might, because there are some NFL teams that have it.
1: Oh, really?
0: There's some NFL teams that have it in their bylaws that if you sell your tickets more than a certain number of times during a season, they have the right to revoke your season ticket license. So I would imagine that there's some sort of a playoff caveat in there, I would think, but it'd be interesting to see. Certainly many places have caveats for if you act out, they can revoke your season ticket.
1: Yeah.
0: There's an interesting documentary I saw that was following the Cleveland Browns stadium, and it was funny watching. You could tell who got in trouble in the stadium that was a Browns season ticket holder and who wasn't, because if they weren't, they would just, you know, swear out the security guard up and down. If they were, they'd be like, hey man, I just want to make sure this doesn't go on my permanent record. It's like watching high school kids all over again. Quite hysterical. But yeah, I don't know.
1: To your point though, in any level of surprise about Spurs fans or Knicks fans, I don't think you would be able to do that. I don't think a Spurs fan wants to be in the garden right now based on the way that this thing has gone, much less outside the garden. But if you're a Spurs fan, are you surprised, or if you are just a casual consumer of the NBA Finals, are you surprised that people would sell their finals tickets? I don't know, man. It depends on what they're going for. You know, it depends on what you can get for them. I think that it's kind of like when we talk about NFL trades and you talk about players that are, you know, they're untradeable, or that there's no reason that you should have to trade any single player in the NFL, the NBA, the NHL, MLB, whatever the case may be. There's always a price, right? There's always a price. If it gets so outrageous, I'm going to have a hard time faulting San Antonio fans. Now,
0: especially down 3-1, right? Like,
1: right.
0: Because you feel like it might just be delaying the inevitable. You went to a finals game for a series they lost. Like, maybe that is part of the catalyst.
1: I'm not gonna give Spurs fans a hard time if that's what they're doing. Now, then they have to be okay with contributing the fact that New York City has taken over basically every road game that they've played in these in the NBA playoffs, much less the finals. There's a huge Knicks contingent at every game that they've had, whether it's home or away. So you have to be okay with that as a Spurs fan. Be like, all right, we're waving the white flag type of mentality, even if our team isn't. That's the thing that I think most people, some diehards, would take issue with. I do think there is a price. I think there's always a price. I don't know what that figure is. I don't know what that figure would be for me specifically, but I'm not gonna get too bent out of shape about it.
0: Well, look, I mean, I certainly don't have tickets that I'm selling, but I put a lot of thought into whether or not I was going to try and fly out to Vegas for fun this weekend and try and see the Golden Knights Game 6. And
1: Which has been, by the way, I know we haven't talked about the Stanley Cup at all today, but probably the least entertaining game of that series so far was the most recent one, and it was still a good game.
0: Yeah, I mean, I think I've been watching the Stanley Cup final since I was probably 10 years old. I don't remember one that stands out to me that's been better game in and game out. It's just been incredible. But I thought about flying out, and, you know, tickets became very difficult to acquire. And then as they became difficult to acquire, I kind of looked around. I'm like, okay, well, now they're down, you know, 3-2. That's a heavy lift. I got to pay for plane tickets. I got to pay for, you know, a ticket to the game. I got to pay for a hotel. Like, I'm just not willing to take that out. When my best case scenario is they extend the series, my worst case scenario is I spend a bunch of money to watch my team lose the Stanley Cup final. So it does. While I'm not selling a ticket, I can't understand why somebody that's a San Antonio fan is turning around and saying, good God, like, we're down 3-1. Only one team has ever come back in the history of the NBA finals down 3-1. So, like, what am I doing? I'm just delaying the inevitable death of this season for my team if I can make back a bunch of the money I've had to spend. You're right. I hadn't thought of it that way, but it does make me rethink it a little bit.
1: I mean, to your point about they would have to defy history to come back in this series, I don't think they're completely dead. Not just because the season's over, or the series feels like it could be over tonight in San Antonio, which I think most people probably feel like. I mean, are we doing picks? Are you picking the Spurs or the Knicks tonight? Do you want to do that tonight?
0: I'm picking I think the Spurs win tonight. I think the extra little bit of rest, Wemby comes out and is the best of Wemby. And when we see the best of Wemby, he's a difference maker. You know, I think Scott Foster being in also means that there's going to be a lot more fouls called on the guys that are trying to shut down Wemby. So I trust that Wemby plays within his emotions. He has a great game. Harper, Castle step up continually. I think San Antonio wins this game, and then we get back to game 6 at Madison Square Garden. What say you?
1: Well, that would be best case scenario if you're a Knicks fan, right? Because you want to be able to celebrate, or the most amount of people want to be able to celebrate with their team. I think series over tonight. I think the Knicks, if they're the team that people think that they are, and they have been to this point outside of that game 3 letdown in what probably, I don't know, has there been a more hyped sporting event in New York City sports history, which is an insane thing to say, but I think it's up there, if not the most hyped sporting event that I can remember in New York sports of my lifetime. I think that they know that this is their time. This is their time to close it out, and if you want to be the champion, the kind of dominating champion that you've been the whole way through, then show me tonight, shut it down. Even if it's a close game, even if it's in doubt towards the end, I want to see the Knicks close out the series tonight. I think they can.
0: They certainly can. I'm torn on this because, look, I got to say loudly, I was wrong about the Knicks. I thought that San Antonio would overwhelm the Knicks. I was wrong. The Knicks have played so well. The Knicks have moved the ball around so well. I do think it's funny that the one time they lose a game, we're like, oh, too much hero ball. And then they come right back and win. So I think the Knicks deserve all the credit you can give them and more. I just don't know how to feel about a series where, as we started the show, I mentioned, San Antonio has had the lead inside of 2 minutes to go in every single game in this series, and they are down 3-1. How the hell does that happen? Now, it raises a question about how we'll view one particular player. We'll get to that in a second. But first, Martin, get us caught up on the scoreboard. Let's see what's happening.
2: Right now in the 65th minute, it's a 1-1 draw between Morocco and Brazil. This is how it sounded.
3: That's a very underrated part of the game.
4: Hakimi is running open on the far side. Instead of comes through Siberia.
2: Morocco in the 21st minute, and then Brazil in the 32nd.
4: We're keeping our eyes, looking to return. Look at all the space that Vinicius finds. He picks it up, and he Junior scores! That's what that man can do! That's what this team can do!
2: That game now in the 66th minute. Again, a 1-1 draw in Group C. In Group B, action, Switzerland and Qatar play to a 1-1 draw. Haiti plays Scotland in also Group C action. That'll be kicking off at 9 p.m. Christian Pulisic was pulled at halftime against Paraguay on Friday. He was kicked in the back of his left calf. He says he hopes it doesn't believe to be anything serious. In Major League Baseball, Tarik Skubal made his first start coming off the injured list for the Tigers, but takes the L 3-1. The Guardians get the win. Yoshinobu Yamamoto had a perfect game through seven innings. Mookie Betts with an error in the eighth inning to take that away. He ended up giving up a no-hitter, up a home run in the ninth, but the Dodgers get the win 7-1. 6-3, the Red Sox beat the Rangers. Braves 3-1 over the Mets. Reds with a 2-1 win over the Diamondbacks, and the Nationals beat the Mariners 8-3. Padres 9-3 over the Orioles. And James Harden, Cleveland Cavaliers guard, was arrested Saturday morning in Houston on a misdemeanor charge of unlawfully carrying a weapon. Said he had a handgun in plain sight in the beverage holder of his car instead of it being carried in a holster. Fellas, back to you.
0: Man, you got to work hard to get in trouble with the gun in Texas. That's all I'm saying. I mean, James Harden.
1: Just chilling in the cup holder is wild.
0: Yeah. Yeah, I saw all the jokes on social media too about, well, he does need help with his defense. There's so many jokes about this, but you know, ladies and gentlemen, be responsible gun owners. That's all we ask. Be responsible gun owners. We'll see what happens with Harden. It is a misdemeanor. Probably not much to come with that. As we talk about players and their reputations and their legacies, I think it's wildly interesting to me because, as I said earlier, OG Anunoby, should the Knicks win this series, Buck, I believe they will build a literal statue of all of the Spurs players with their hands in the air and OG's fingers just above it tipping the ball in. There is no doubt about that. But I got to be honest. If the Knicks win this series, I think Jalen Brunson literally becomes overnight the most beloved athlete in New York sports history. And I understand that there's a lot of baseball fanaticism to all of this, but when you think about how long it has been for the Knicks, and when you think about what Brunson means to the Knicks, and when you think about a player that everybody gave up on, remember, the Mavs could have paid him. The Mavs could have paid Jalen Brunson. They did not. So Jalen Brunson ends up in Knick. And then you think about just what he means, what his dad means, what the legacy means, how much responsibility he seems to feel from day one for what it can mean for the Knicks, and just the way he handles every single moment. As crazy as it sounds, for all the success that they've had in baseball and for all the success of Jeter and for all the conversations we may want to have someday about Aaron Judge and Eli Manning and all these different things, like, to me, if you win a championship, the first championship in 50 years for the Knicks on this unprecedented run where you have done the unthinkable over and over and over again while you have hit every clutch shot the gods have ever asked you to hit and more, you become the most beloved New York athlete of all time.
1: I don't think you're wrong, but I don't think, I'm trying to figure out the way to articulate this. I don't think you are incorrect, but I don't think that's right, if that makes sense. He definitely surpasses Pat Ewing, right? Because Ewing never won. He made it to the finals twice, but never won, 11-time All-Star, like all these different things. He should not. If you are a true Knicks diehard fan, and I mean like the history of the franchise, you cannot put him any higher than third to me because he has to be behind Willis Reed and Walt Frazier, who have two championships, both championships for the Knicks in that time period. I think that most modern-day Knicks fans are not going to recognize Walt Frazier for anything but his attire, right? He's a snappy dresser. And I know he can use some pretty, what's the word? I've heard it described as whimsical language that he uses during broadcasts. I don't think that it would be wildly disrespectful to those two champions in New York if New York fans all of a sudden decided, no, your additional championship doesn't matter. Jalen Brunson, you're our guy. I think recency bias could do that because it's a long, long time. And Walt Frazier and Willis Reed are nowhere in, I think, the minds of fans of a certain demographic. I think if I'm talking to, like, you know, Mad Dog Russo or something like that, right, that's probably who I'm talking to. So it's a generational thing. Now, if you want to say the greatest New York athlete of a generation, I'll hear you on that. If you want to say the greatest New York athlete or the most beloved New York athlete of all time, I don't think you can put him ahead of those other two Knicks alumni.
0: Well, here's the thing, though. Like, age matters at some point, and this is where don't call me an ageist, everybody, because my God, you know, I'm old. I'm the guy on this show that's almost 50. All right, but here's the thing. So let's say. I

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4: They didn't play those games from the 70s anywhere. The internet didn't even exist when I was in high school, okay? So, like, you couldn't go back and look these clips up. Just a reminder, everybody, you couldn't go back and look these clips up. So the only way you really find that is if you look now. And now, I think there's a whole, if you're under the age of, let's say, 35, 40, I don't know how you connect, really, to Willis Reed. And even if you do, do you connect the same way you do to Jalen Brunson, who said no to everybody else and made sure he got back to the Knicks, the team his dad played for, the team that he accepts his responsibility for, while he becomes the most clutch player in Knicks history with clutch shot after clutch shot after clutch shot? Like, it's funny because we clutch our pearls sometimes about the iconic legends of the NBA. And I think that there's a really important place to remember those legends. But I think the impact of this run, if it ends on a title, when you're talking about a team that had that winning streak, when you're talking about a team that as of right now has lost three games in the finals by a combined 6 points, this is one of the most dominant finals runs we've ever seen from a team that nobody thought could do this, taking down the alien? Oh, yeah, no. For 30, 40 years, it will be, hey, no Jalen Brunson. He becomes the new god of New York sports.
5: I don't disagree with you. But again, my argument is not one of disagreement. My argument is it right? Like, is it correct to do that to him, or to put him on that level of pedestal? Does he have a Jalen Brunson game? Like, when I say Jalen Brunson game, what is the game that comes to mind for you?
4: Oh, I mean, that's good.
5: Because the most celebrated moment in Knicks history is called the Willis Reed game. It's the 1970 NBA Finals, Game 7 against the Lakers. It's in Madison Square Garden, right? In a very, very different iteration of Madison Square Garden, but still. So I'm not saying that Jalen Brunson hasn't had many games with clutch performances. You could probably dub a number of games the Jalen Brunson game, but that is the most celebrated moment in the franchise's history.
6: Do you guys think he's MVP right now?
4: No, that's what I was going to say. I don't think that's the most celebrated moment in finals history anymore. I think OG Anunoby with that tip-in does become that. I think that, and that's the one thing that maybe hurts my argument, because to Ian's point, I'm not sure OG isn't going to end up being the MVP.
5: No.
4: And have the most signature moment. Only 11 people vote on the NBA Finals MVP in a boardroom. Like, it's, and by the way, interesting note, 11 people meet to decide who the NBA Finals MVP is. They don't vote for first, second, and third place. They only put one name on a sheet of paper. OG Anunoby has the incredible moment of this series. Yeah, no, he's going to win the MVP.
5: It is. All right, listen, nothing would make me happier than OG Anunoby winning the MVP. He's the only Indiana basketball player to go to the pros to do anything of real consequence. I mean, Trace Jackson Davis had like a little bit of a moment with the Warriors.
6: Warriors that, legend.
5: Yeah, that fate. Yeah, famously
4: Ian
5: a Warriors.
4: Dripping with sarcasm. Yeah, because nobody thinks it's.
5: No, I mean he was okay, right? He wasn't terrible. Right.
6: For a second round pick, he was actually pretty okay.
5: That's what I'm saying.
4: Anytime you put for a second round pick on the front.
5: No, I agree with him.
4: You're in good shape for your age. It's like
5: Or like when Mary just said, "Wow," when you gave your age on the air.
6: Kevin Hart. Damn.
5: Yeah, like we can play that game if you want to. Back off, all right? He might leave my Hoosiers alone. So yes, I would love that. But that to me would be like, and I know it's the biggest comeback in NBA Finals history. Okay, I don't want to discount that in any way, shape, or form. That's one game that you have to experience from start to finish to truly understand the scope of it. Right? You can't relive that via highlights. You have to understand just how bad it was and just how great that turnaround. With the signature moment, the block was for OG, but that would be like an Andre Iguodala Finals MVP situation to me. Like Brunson has not been his most efficient, but he is the most valuable player in this series on both sides.
4: I mean, it is an interesting.

0: twist to my argument that the most iconic moment from this series, at least so far, and it's going to be hard to top that, will not come from Jalen Brunson. So maybe that's a crack in my wisdom. Would you rather have OG as your MVP or Jalen Brunson? Speaking of, coming up next, the greatest game show in the history of sports talk radio. It's time for Would You Rather, coming up next, Buck and Fitz on Fox Sports Radio.
1: They say AI is taking over.
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1: They say this is AI.
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19: We all know how important it is to stay active as we age, especially as we get older. But I've come to realize that for as good as people are about getting their cardio in, a lot of older folks really don't seem to be doing the recommended amount of strength training or even understand why it's so important. It helps you stay functional and therefore independent for as long as possible. Certified strength and conditioning specialist Dana Santis says a great place to start is not with dumbbells or barbells, but with your body weight, which allows you to build strength while also learning how your body moves and where your limitations exist. It also reduces the risk of overwhelming your connective tissue, which adapts more slowly than muscles as we get older. Once you're comfortable, you can dial up that intensity, but do it slowly, do it carefully. I'm Dr. Sanjay Gupta, helping you live a better life.
4: His big arm, all those game winners, and a nail polish, he may actually be the most talented right now. Like, I'm not even mad at that. If someone said he's the most talented, but I don't think that means the best quite yet. And sometimes you can see it coming, right? Like, if you see Cooper Flagg, couple back-to-back games of 50, you're like, okay, we see what's coming. We see he's going to be one of those ones in the league for the next 10, 12 years. You see that. And to me, that's Caleb Williams right now. Caleb Williams, you saw how special he is when he's locked in, but I also saw plenty of games where he was inaccurate. He had some of the worst statistics when you're talking about completion percentage, when you're talking about third down conversion, when you're talking about off-target passes. He was one of some of the worst in those categories. Some of those times that he had to save the day, he and the team put themselves in a position where you shouldn't have had to save the day.
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0: He's Buck Rising. I'm Jason Fitz. It's Buck and Fitz hanging out with you on Fox Sports Radio. As we stand right now, we are tied 1-1 between Brazil and Morocco. We're at about the 83rd minute. A lot of physicality happening on the pitch right now. If Buck Rising just starts screaming the word goal, that means that something happened. So, you know, thoughts and prayers to everybody. Protect your eardrums. We'll make sure you're caught up on it. But it is time for the single greatest game show in the history of sports talk radio. Buck, it is time for...
3: Would you rather?
0: God, that was good.
20: It's easy, guys. Don't think too hard.
25: I'm not a moron.
20: Would you rather bucket?
26: It's no good.
20: Or fix it?
4: All right, would you rather time. I feel like you guys were a little rusty on that intro, but that's okay. Fitzy's been off for a while, so we'll give you a pass.
27: Just going to go ahead and say it. I have better chemistry with Olden Polony, Steve Hartman, and Bridget Calvin.
0: Wow. Would you rather work with one of them, Buck? Is that what you're saying? Would you rather have one of them?
27: Yes.
0: Would you rather? Okay. Mm-hmm. You sure about that?
27: Actually, no, because then I have to I have to drive, which means I have to work harder, and I don't want to do that.
4: Nah, that's true.
0: Some of them aren't mean to you, so just it's fine. It's fine. Some of them put you in your place. Ian, would you like to give us a would you rather?
4: I would. Let's go ahead and spin the wheel, Mary.
27: Ah, yes, the wheel. I believe the wheel has a script.
4: All right. Would you rather get an egg thrown at you every day by Victor Wembanyama without warning and it's at a random time, or have Shaq purposely impede any doorway you ever try to pass through?
27: Oh. But, like, you can get egged at any time.
4: Like,
27: right?
4: it's coming at some point in the day, but you don't know when.
27: I think Shaq is an immovable object. For the vast majority of human beings. So that is the more difficult challenge. But at least I know that it's coming, right?
4: Right,
27: like,
4: right.
27: I know that it's in front of me.
4: There's no surprise. You know he's waiting
27: fear,
4: at the door.
27: The fear of, you know, at any given time, you turn a corner, you roll down your car door window, you whatever you're doing, that you could just get an egg whipped at your face from a 7'4" alien. No, I think I'd take the Shaq option.
0: So here's the thing. I'm torn because I'd like to take the Shaq option simply because when I see a huge human being in a doorway, my first thought is we're going to hug, right? So, like, I'm going to get a Shaq hug every day. That's my first thought. But I got to thinking about this. Yeah, no, that's true. The bigger the man, the more I want to hug him. But the flip side of this is an egg is very, very, very small in Victor Wembanyama's very, very, very large hands. He's only got one shot at me the time, every day. I don't think he's going to have great accuracy. I think a lot of other people are going to get egged. So I'm good with that. Let him egg everybody else, knowing that I don't put huge hands, tiny egg. He's never going to be able to control that thing to aim it worth anything. So, yeah, even though I kind of want the Shaq hug every day, I'll take the egg.
1: The egg would still, like, startle you, though, for sure.
27: Yeah,
1: you
27: know,
1: just,
27: like, jump scare.
1: Watching TV and then splat on the wall.
0: Oh, but then my trash talking when he misses me. Oh, he thinks Knicks fans are bad. Woo! I'll remind him.
27: Do I get to throw an egg back?
1: If you want.
27: Okay. Yeah.
1: Yeah.
0: I don't trust your egg. It changes the
1: math. All right, let's spin it.
27: Hard boiled egg, though.
0: Ooh, ouch.
1: All right, would you rather catch a home run ball from Shohei Ohtani, but it hits you in the face first? Or get an awesome, high-quality selfie with Lionel Messi, but you spilled beer all over him right after taking it.
27: Ah!
0: I mean, well, first and foremost, I don't really care if I spill beer on him. I got the selfie. So, but...
1: That's selfish.
0: I'm taking the... it's on brand, though. I'm taking the off-the-face Ohtani ball, though, because at the end of the day, that's proof. Like, that's going to get clipped. That's going to get shown on SportsCenter, which is how I authenticate the ball. And then I wait until Shohei retires and boom, sell it. Oh, then I'm living on a yacht that I don't invite Buck Rising on because I have a Shohei ball that hit me in the face. I'm in.
1: Do you think you'd be able to sell the ball for more just because it had a viral clip attached to it?
0: Yeah, it'd be a very famous ball at that point.
27: It depends. Does it have blood spatter on it? Does it have your blood on it? I feel like that, that would raise the price of the ball.
0: A foul ball came flying at me at Fenway Park once when I was with our friend Sean Wyman, and it came right to me. I didn't have a glove. There was no way I was going to lift my hand. I ducked. Somebody right behind me caught it.
27: No, you can't duck. You got to try to make the catch.
0: I ducked. I wanted nothing of it. I'm not going to hurt my hands. God. And not this beautiful face, but for Shohei, I would.
27: Well, for the payout, you would. No. I will probably. I don't care about spilling beer on Messi. I don't want a selfie either. I don't know that I've, like, I'm not somebody who wants selfies with famous people.
1: It's Messi.
0: Yeah, I don't care.
27: I mean, I saw him play at Geodis. He's fine. He's just another little short guy out there running around. He's the GOAT. He's absolutely the GOAT. But, like, I don't know, Mary. I don't know. I think it's why I can do this job.
1: Matter of fact,
27: like,
1: shut
27: I'm
1: your
27: not
1: TV
27: impressed.
1: Off. I don't even watch the rest of the game. I feel like this is disrespectful slander, but you're also calling him the GOAT simultaneously, so I don't really know how to weigh that.
2: It's backhanded.
0: I'm going to be clear. I'd rather have a selfie with a GOAT than Messi. Like that. Now we're talking. Like, okay, selfie with a GOAT?
27: He's just trying to one-up me.
0: No, I'm just saying. We'd always take a selfie with Mary, but not with Messi. Keep listening to Fox Sports Radio all night. We are Fox Sports!
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32: Do you think Aaron Donald is indeed going to come back? 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
33: 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But you just don't know. Listen, we see the workout videos of 150-pound dumbbells, but he was always a workout warrior. But he's been out of the game for a little bit. There's a difference of weightlifting and playing football. Now, That's not to say he couldn't pick it right back up, but there's getting in football shape. There's getting your muscles in football shape, quite honestly. And I don't know if he's training for football or just lifting, because all of a sudden, if you start training on the field now, a calf, a hammy, a quad, you know, could you be looking at a bit of an injury? But the sugar plums dancing in your head of he and Myles Garrett, Donald on the inside, Myles on the outside.
32: Yes.
33: Oh my, and plus the rest of that defense that they have.
32: Right.
33: Remember that they drafted great young players on that D-line and outside backer position. They gave up one, obviously, in Verse, but they have others. It would be, and that's what you look for. You know, in Philly, that's what we had. We had, of course, Reggie White, Jerome Brown, Clyde Timmons, but we had depth. We could roll in six or seven D linemen. Now, we weren't as good as the guys I mentioned, but we were good enough to be able to have a rotation system. And those are usually the best D lines that you can have, kind of a rotating system while the O lineman is playing all 70, 75 plays. D line.
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17: At the World Cup on Fox TV, 95th minutes, and it is currently tied Brazil and Morocco even at 1. Earlier, Qatar tied Switzerland 1-1 on a goal in the 94th minute. Coming up in an hour, Haiti against Scotland, and there's a late-night game on FS1. The U.S.'s next two opponents face each other at midnight Eastern time on FS1, Australia versus Turkey. While Game 6 of the Stanley Cup Final is Sunday, Game 5 of the NBA Finals comes up in about 40 minutes. Knicks leading 3-1 play at San Antonio. Cavs guard James Harden was arrested in Houston on a misdemeanor weapons charge. He'll be arraigned later this month. To baseball, the Dodgers were 7-1 winners at the White Sox. The winning pitcher, Yoshinobu Yamamoto, had a perfect game until two outs in the eighth. An error by shortstop Mookie Betts. Yamamoto pitched 8 1/3, one run allowed, a leadoff homer in the ninth. I'm Steve DeSager.
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19: What? 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
19: 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I'm Martin. 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
9: 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How about you?
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